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1: Good morning, I'm Kendall Brettig. The Riddick Highway at Glenroy has been closed after a ute crashed into a tree. New MP Andy Burnham has confirmed he will stand for leader of Britain's Labour Party. Red heat alerts have been issued for parts of Europe with heatwave conditions forecast to intensify. And France leads Iraq 1-0 in their World Cup match in Philadelphia, which has been interrupted by storms. Norway's clash with Senegal just kicking off. Partly cloudy and 15 at the moment, 10. We'll have more news at 10 on 5AA, always Adelaide.
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2: Five AA this Tuesday morning. Hope we find you well. The most effective way to keep pigeons at bay is to remove what attracts them. Food, shelter, roosting spots. And then make the area physically uncomfortable for them to land or nest. Spikes or perching areas, gutters, fences, etc. Yeah, I take that, but sometimes it's not all that easy. As I said, I had a balcony and there was no food, nothing there that would appeal to them, except they were just trying to find somewhere to roost. We finally got rid of them, but it wasn't easy. Well, I reckon it's fair to say it happens in every suburb. You drive down a street, there on the curb, an old lounge chair, fridge, barbecue. They're not there for the annual council hard rubbish pickup, but just dumped, hoping someone will pick up the stuff. Mind you, they usually do. Well, be warned if you do that. It's illegal. You could face a substantial fine. One local council is trying to crack down on the practice. Jill Whittaker is the Campbelltown Council Mayor who joins us now. Mayor, good morning to you.
3: Morning, Graham.
2: Just how prevalent is this in your area?
3: Oh, look, we've had an increasing amount in the last few years, and it's hard to know exactly why, but we've still got hard rubbish collection every year, and we still have mattress collection every year, so they're the two areas that are the most problematic.
2: Are people using that hard rubbish collection service? Surely they are, but that's obviously not enough for a lot of them.
3: Well, people are using it, but unfortunately, fewer people are using it than ever. And because I guess it's easier to dump your couch out the front rather than call the council.
2: I mean, other than anything else, it looks pretty unattractive, doesn't it?
3: It's awful. It's awful, and people hate it. But sometimes they do report it. And we have had some prosecutions occur, but not compared to the amount that's coming through. That's right.
2: So what is the standard procedure from the council? Do you issue warnings, immediate fines? What do you do?
3: Well, how do you issue warnings if you haven't seen the people? If they do it under the cover of darkness, it's very difficult to know who did it. But we will fine. It's not an instant fine, but it comes in the mail like a traffic fine. You know, you don't find on the spot.
2: Yeah.
3: No.
2: So how much can the fines be? What can people, be wary to look out for?
3: Well, they can be quite significant. Mostly they're not so great because it'd be a small amount or it's a first-time offence. But the basic problem is that, we're operating under the Local Nuisance and Litter Control Act.
2: Yeah.
3: And so the fines would be in proportion to what the amount of, if it's all the time. And with some areas it is all the time because they have people moving in and out a lot. So with people in insecure housing, it seems to be that, it's easier to dump it because we've got so much furniture that's dumpable.
2: Yeah. So what are the most, common items that are left out on nature strips?
3: Oh, I think the ones that are most common are the couches, chairs, because people don't usually want to take them off the street, TVs and computer equipment, which, considering in Campbelltown we actually have a service that takes those things, it's a bit disappointing.
2: Yeah, I mean, everyone over years gathers furniture and stuff that they don't no longer need. What advice, what do you say they should do with it?
3: Well, we have local charitable groups that will take furniture, less so than they used to. Because furniture has become harder to move because there's a lot of throwaway furniture these days. You assemble it and then you just chuck it out when you're finished with it.
2: Yeah.
3: Because it can be quite cheap to get new furniture. People don't value the granny's antiques the way that they used to. So it's a difficult thing because I think we've got much more of a throwaway society in general. And what we can do is we're trying to educate people that it's you know, quite possible to call the council and get them to come and collect it. It's a, you know, quite a good service. It does take some time to, you have to book ahead, have to think ahead, you know, when is it going to be put out? And then, of course, if you put it out and it's really lovely, people might just decide, oh, I'm going to have that at my place. So the waste service then comes along and there's nothing there to take.
2: Yeah.
3: So that's a problem too.
2: Yeah, I mean, it's nice to think that a used piece of furniture that somebody has no further use for will be taken by someone else and, you know, and give them, you know, a lot of years of satisfaction, and that's good, but there's got to be a better way than just dumping it out in the front lawn.
3: We have a local rotary shed that will take furniture, and they will sell it. They sell it on the last Saturday of the month out of a shed in Benjamin Street in Newton. And that's a very valued service because people know that they can go there and they can find the things. Because if you just put it out the front, you know, if nobody's driving past that wants it, then it's going to be a bit of a waste.
2: Yeah, so what's the procedure if someone says, look, I've got this old lounge suite I no longer need. They call the council. How long are they likely to wait before it could be picked up?
3: At this time of the year, probably quite a few weeks because we have financial year collections. We have one collection a year. Couches are probably the thing that are least likely to go because they're something that usually people throw them out when the springs are gone or the cover's gone or, you know, it's not in very good condition. So, yes, it could be several weeks before it can be collected. And I guess if you're moving out of a place in a hurry, that might be a driver as to dumping it out the front.
2: I guess the other alternative is to take it to a local tip.
3: Yes, and if you're short of money, you're not going to do that, are you?
2: No, so it looks like a problem without an obvious solution.
3: Only to try and get people a bit more organised and planning ahead.
2: Yeah. Okay.
3: And that's what we will try and do.
2: Good on you, Jill. Jill Whittaker is the Mayor of Campbelltown and... frustrating situation. I guess it's replicated by all councils. We've all seen it. We've all seen an old fridge left out on the curbside. I remember the story. Someone saying they left, I don't know, let's say it was a fridge, and they left it out there with a sign on it, you know, $20 or best offer. And it sat there for 3 or 4 days. Nobody was interested. No, sorry, got it around the wrong way. They had, you know, just left it there, you know, free, take away and dispose of it. And nobody did. And when they put a sign, they put a price on it then. And once they put a price on it, it went overnight because obviously people thought, oh, it must be worth something. But it wasn't worth much. What are your thoughts? 8223 0000. Peter, you've got some thoughts on curbside dumping?
4: Yes, I have, Grant. Good to hear your voice and keep up the good work.
2: Thank you.
4: I live in Wattle Park, Burnside area. A couple of weeks ago, I'm on a corner up here with a wide footpath and long footpaths and all that. And I had trees there and they're losing all their leaves. So I had my three rakes, a big wide one, a plastic one, metal handle, plastic top at the top, and one that expands out and all that. So I raked up all the leaves before I mowed the footpath and put it on in my garden as mulch, the leaves. And I left the three rakes against one of the trees, and I went just 5-10 minutes down to pick up my mower, came back, and they all disappeared.
2: No.
4: The whole tree.
2: Oh, really?
4: So you've got to be pretty quick. So, yeah, and even leaving the mower on the footpath, I mean, I'm mowing the footpath, I have a breather come inside, leave the mower out there, and I think one day some guy was sort of up to be grabbed and taken away. So,
2: you got to be quick. Well, I tell you, I can tell you a story, Peter, of living on the lake at West Lakes. So my boys would do a bit of fishing in the lake, and they left their rods in the water and came inside to get a drink, and 10 minutes later they went back, and guess what? Their rods were gone.
4: Is that right?
2: Yeah. I don't know if there are any fish on the end of them, but there you go.
4: Yeah, well, I mean, I was doing the job there. I was up there for about an hour or so, raking up all the leaves, and making it so they don't have to, you know, mow the leaves.
2: It's
4: pretty bulky, then you've got to empty it more often. So I made use of the leaves, and this was, you know, this was good rake that I bought not that long ago, and then the expanded one, which is a metal one, where the fingers you can adjust out or in. You know, you can make it wider or narrower.
2: The high tech fork.
4: Now you can't buy them anymore. I've been around, I can't seem to find anything that's similar to what I had. So, a warning. I saw Michael Keelan on the radio the other day. I was going to mention it to him. Something like that had happened, you know. So,
2: you've got
4: to be careful.
2: You've got to be careful. Good on you, Peter. Maybe you need to check with the neighbours down the road, see if they've all of a sudden got a rake that looks similar to the one you had. David, good morning.
5: Hello there, Graham. Hey, it was a long, long time ago, but I remember councils when they used to park up dump trucks or the big 9 cubic metre skip bins on the side of the road.
2: Yeah, the skip bins, that's right. They did.
5: Why not go back to that? You know, at the end of the day, it's going to go to the council's recycle depot, and it just makes perfect sense to me.
2: Yeah, once a year or so, in every street, they'd just leave a big skip, not a mini skip, but a great big one, and you could dump all your stuff in there. That was a good idea. Yeah. Whatever happened to that?
5: Yeah, push it back to the council if they're listening.
2: Good on you, David. Thanks for reminding us of that. Mark at Parra Hills says, roadside rubbish, Parra Hills area, shocking, pop up quicker than mushrooms. John Blake says, the trouble with council hard rubbish collection is the truck that picks up it crushes it. A lot of people would rather have their old furniture enjoyed by someone else, not destroyed. And that's a good thing too. So maybe if you have any old furniture that you don't need, get in touch with Vinnie's or the Salvos and say, look, you've got some furniture, it's in good condition. They might like to come and pick it up so it can have a second lease on life. On the subject of pigeons, Patrick says, I'm sorry he has pigeons on his roof under his solar panels, but he said he spent $3,000 having his panels cleaned because of the pigeons. Our neighbours have pigeons roosting, 3 times spraying the panels with a hose disrupting their comfort. Gone. No cost. It's not too hard. Seriously. The council. Okay. Good on you. Thanks for that, Patrick. It won't be long before the word crisis will be applied to the bird flu. Hopefully not. Hopefully we're well on top of it by now. Good on you, Paul. Thanks for that. 8223-0000 is my number. Back shortly.
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2: To 10, 5AA. Let's take a look at what's happening on the stock market at the moment. All Ords is up by 21 points this morning. ASX 200 up by 24. Overnight, the Dow Jones up by 148. NASDAQ down by 351 points. As for oil, Brent crude, $78 a barrel. West Texas crude, 74. Gold is $4,189 an ounce. The Aussie dollar slipped a little, buying currently 69.9 US cents. And if there are any developments on the market throughout the morning, we'll certainly let you know. Marty says the expanding rake can be bought at Clemsing Garden Centre. So there you are. For the caller who lost his rake, some light-fingered gardener came and took his expanding rake. Well, you can buy them at the Clemsing Garden Centre. So there you go. Well, major developments overnight in the UK with Sir Keir Starmer announcing his stepping down as Prime Minister and leader of the Labour Party. It's after intense pressure within his own party, less than 2 years after winning one of the biggest election victories. British politics seems to be incredibly unstable. What impact is that likely to have on the not only of the UK scene, but internationally? Joining us now is Adelaide University Emeritus Professor of Politics, Clem McIntyre. Clem, good morning to you.
10: Good morning.
2: So how unstable is British politics? I mean, how many prime ministers have they had in the last few years?
10: I think we're up to six now since the Brexit referendum, which coincidentally was 10 years ago yesterday.
2: Wow.
10: And so we'll have seven in probably in July, seventh prime minister. So you're right, it's extraordinarily unstable. We've seen similar times in Australia in recent years when we've run through more prime ministers than was once the case. And if you look across Europe, there's relatively frequent change at the top these days. I think it's a sign of just voters feeling disillusioned and alienated from what would perhaps now describe as mainstream politics. Political parties, in the case of the UK, Sir Keir Starmer was elected, as you said, with a very large majority. But hasn't been able to really convince the voters that the change he promised is taking place. Standard of living hasn't improved, real wages are low, unemployment's up. Now, he can point to lots of achievements he's made in relation to health and certainly on the international stage, but that really hasn't appeased the voters. And so the backbench members of the Labor Party have decided that there's no prospect of them winning the next election if Keir Starmer's the leader. So the pressure they've brought to bear on him to resign has been irresistible, and Andy Burnham, who's just won the by-election, to return to the Parliament at Westminster, it looks like he's going to be elected unopposed as the new leader and thus the new Prime Minister in July.
2: So how does that come about? I mean, not being au fait with British politics, I mean, he's someone who has not been in politics for some time, although I believe he's been the mayor of Manchester. Why all of a sudden has he ascended to the role of the heir incumbent?
10: It's a very good question. It's in a sense, it's because he has been apart from the system, I think, that makes him partly attractive. He was a member of the parliament in the very early 2000s and served as a minister in the government of Gordon Brown that was in office from 2007 to 2010. He stood as leader of the Labor Party after the 2015 election and when after the 2010 election, when Ed Miliband was selected as leader, and then after that 2015 election, Jeremy Corbyn won and Andy Burnham was again a losing candidate at that. And I think he just got frustrated. He didn't approve of what was happening to the party under Jeremy Corbyn's leadership. He left Westminster and was elected as the mayor of Manchester, which is, you know, one of the largest cities in the north of England. After the 2010 election, when Ed Miliband was selected as leader, and then after that 2015 election, Jeremy Corbyn won and Andy Burnham was again a losing candidate.

0: economic boom, well, not boom, but certainly greater economic growth than a lot of other parts of the UK. Now, some will say that's as a result of foundations laid by some of these predecessors, but he's certainly been able to take a lot of credit for a well-run, well-managed city, and so people have tended to look to him as someone who's popular, who gets something elected. You know, when he was re-elected as mayor recently, it was very considerable margin. I think he can communicate with voters much more effectively than Keir Starmer, who, for all of his good intentions, was just never able to persuade voters that he was sort of in touch with them and connected. As I say, Burnham's coming from outside the system or back into it from outside. And the backbench of the Labor Party decided he's the great hope that might be able to turn their fortunes around and see off the threat posed by the insurgent party led by Nigel Farage, the Reform UK.
1: So what major challenges does Andy Burnham face?
0: Economic is his principal one. So Britain is spending more than it's earning, in simple terms. Its borrowing is going up regularly. It has very substantial welfare bills. And when Starmer tried to cut welfare expenditure shortly after he was elected, he got rebuffed by the backbench, and he didn't really have the political determination, I suppose, to stare them down. The ability to cover the necessary expenses of government on top of welfare, so by the time you've added in health and education and aged care and particularly now defence, with the expectation that all members of NATO are spending 5% of their budget on defence by the middle of the next decade, the problem for Burnham is going to be balancing the books. It's generating economic growth to increase revenue through taxes, but doing so in a way that is not alienating the business. And so we've seen Starmer trying to raise taxes with modest tax increases on business, and that's again seen to be just failing to meet the requirements that the financial circumstances are demanding, and adding to unemployment and the like.
1: The Australian government has spoken fairly positively of Keir Starmer and his help with AUKUS and so forth. Can we expect our relationship with Britain to change to any degree with a new Prime Minister?
0: No, I think in terms of foreign policy, and if Starmer can point to any significant achievements in his time, it's clearly foreign policy. He's done very well, I think, on the world stage, and I don't expect that there will be significant changes under premiership of Andy Burnham. There's every prospect that Yvette Cooper, the Foreign Secretary, the British Foreign Secretary, will remain in office. Now, there's no guarantee of that, but I would have thought there'd be fair stability. So in terms of relationships with Australia and Britain's role in Europe and on the broader world stage, remembering it's a member of the G7 and it's a holds a permanent seat in the Security Council of the United Nations, it's for all the fact that it's declining in power, it's still a very significant force. I don't think there'll be any significant change there, and certainly I wouldn't expect any change really from the level of support for AUKUS.
1: When we look at politics on the world stage, people say Australia is tending to mirror the UK in some ways, with the rise of a radical party like One Nation at this side. Are there any lessons to be learned by the Australian government after what's been happening in the UK?
0: Yes, and it's not just the UK. Across much of Europe, we see the same sort of insurgent parties challenging the dominant groups. I think the lessons to learn are that voters are unhappy. And these days, with social media and the ability to communicate within your own group, people are reading less of the mainstream media. They're getting less information from the sort of traditional television and radio news and so on. Voters are more volatile and are more impatient, I think.

0: And so somehow or other, managing to communicate those government initiatives to voters and keep them on side is critical. And we can see at the last South Australian election, the rise of One Nation was quite significant. I think that was a sign of frustration, partly with the government for all the popularity Peter Malinauskas enjoys, but also partly a critique of the job the Liberals have been doing in opposition. So I think those major parties just need to stick to the principles that they hold as sort of foundation, foundation principles of their parties, but the communication with the voters is the critical thing, and ignoring the frustrations and the growing anger of voters is likely to just exacerbate the problem.
1: Clem, always great to chat. Adelaide University Emeritus Professor. Sorry, Clem, I always have trouble with that. Of politics, Clem McIntyre, Emeritus Professor. Keir Starmer resigning as British Prime Minister. What are the ramifications, not only for the UK, but for the rest of the world? Con says, even renowned soccer critic Graham Goodings should be reasonably happy that after 41 games so far, there's been only 3 nil-all draws, 2 of them by tiny island nations defending heroically. Con, I'm not a soccer critic. I just don't like the game that much. I'm not criticising it. If people love it, that's fantastic. I know it's the world game and loved by trillions, but I'm just not particularly one of them. We're going to take a break for the news. Then after that, South Australia is positioning itself to capture a share of the booming global artificial intelligence market. What's that all about? We'll find out shortly.
2: Hi, Will Goodings here. 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
1: Partly cloudy and 15 with the 10 o'clock news. Good morning, I'm Kendall Branty.
2: The Everly Brothers and Roy Orbison in concert, starring the Robertson Brothers and Dean Bourne, Her Majesty's July 30.
1: A serious crash in SA near the Victorian border has forced the closure of a major regional highway. Motorists have been told to avoid the Riddick Highway at Glenroy, which will be closed for some time after a ute hit a tree. Police are investigating a suspicious unit fire at Mount Gambier this morning. Nicole Bradley from the MFS says it broke out on Pressey Street.
3: On arrival, firefighters found the front door of a property well involved in fire, with the flames breaching the roof. Quick action from firefighters extinguished the fire within 5 minutes and assisted the occupant in evacuating the property. The cause is suspicious, with SAPOL continuing the investigation.
1: Two boys will face the youth court accused of robbing a Hindley Street shop at knife point. The pair fled with nitrous oxide canisters. Police spotted them running away and arrested them with help from a member of the public. A police officer suffered minor injuries during the arrest after being cut by the knife. A 14-year-old boy from Enfield and a 16-year-old from Henley Beach have been charged with theft using force. Labor MPs are brushing off claims Sir Keir Starmer's resignation as British Prime Minister could be replicated in Australia. Sir Keir has quit the UK's top job only 2 years after delivering Labor a landslide victory. Since his election, he's struggled to contain immigration, address a soaring crime rate and revive a stagnant economy. Deputy Prime Minister Richard Marles says the problems in the UK do not mirror Australia.
4: Having, I guess, lived through this in the earlier part of my career, the way politics plays out is very specific to particular parts of the world. And what we're seeing happen with what's playing out in Britain is obviously a matter for them.
1: The opposition is accusing Australia Post of being deceptive about a plan to close regional post offices. A leaked business case shows the organisation plans to relocate 159 country postal services into host retailers like pharmacies. The coalition claims CEO Paul Graham deceived a parliamentary hearing last month by failing to mention the plan. Nationals MP Anne Webster argues the communications minister has questions to answer about the issue.
5: The fact that Annika Wells has not got engaged with Australia Post, or maybe she has, we don't know, to ensure that our services in the regions are further downgraded is completely unacceptable.
1: Tax-free wages are being flagged for apprentices by a federal government agency to attract more workers into trades. Build Skills Australia's proposed the tax-free threshold be raised for apprentices in construction. The agency says the move would help arrest a fall in apprentice numbers. SA authorities are stepping up surveillance for bird flu. Primary Industries Minister Claire Scriven says there are currently no confirmed cases here, but it's important to be prepared.
6: We know that it's in Western Australia with two detections over there, and so we are now going to be having an increased surveillance and drone surveys between the Western Australian border and some of the sea lion breeding sites along the state's west and far west coasts.
1: And famed US record producer Clive Davis has died at the age of 94. He signed many of the defining musicians of the 20th century, including Bruce Springsteen, Janis Joplin and Whitney Houston. Turning to 5AA sport and weather's continuing to delay the second half of France's clash with Iraq. The French lead 1-0 at half-time, while Norway's clash with Senegal's nil-all in the first half. Josh Fraser remains out of the race for the vacant Carlton coaching job despite winning five in a row. The interim coach telling Fox Footy his focus remains on development.
7: I haven't lifted my eyes too much to consider what that might look like for me, other than staying really present to this moment and helping our footy club continue to get better and make sure that at the end of my opportunity here as interim coach, our footy club's better placed. I think it'd be an exciting opportunity for whoever's ready to go through a process and earn that job.
1: While a quiet day on the field for both the Crows and Port ahead of Showdown 60. And former Wimbledon champion Marketa Vondrousova has been banned for 4 years for refusing an anti-doping test. Now checking 5AA traffic.
8: Slippery road conditions in Kensington due to a spill on Portrush Road near Kensington Road. Otherwise, a twisted traffic light in Firle, Glenburn Road near Marion Road, and in O'Halloran Hill, a breakdown being attended to. Southern Expressway near Majors Road. 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Adelaide's most accurate traffic on 5AA.
1: To the weather, partly cloudy 15, sunny tomorrow 16, and partly cloudy for Thursday and Friday also 16. At the moment 11 on 5AA, always Adelaide.
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10: 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Lifeblood. 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
16: So far today on 5AA Mornings.
11: Well, just how prepared is Australia after the highly contagious H5 bird flu strain was found in Western Australia? Until now, it has been kept out of mainland Australia and New Zealand. The virus has devastated wildlife populations overseas. Dr. Gráinne Cleary?
17: We're not sure yet how bad it is. We know these two birds have gotten it, but it's coming to Australia through a different route compared to the Northern Hemisphere. And the two birds that's been found in, the skuas and the joint petrel, are both scavenging birds, and they washed up dead into WA. So it's most likely that they predated on or scavenged on an animal or a bird that already died of the flu.
11: I reckon it's fair to say it happens in every suburb. You drive down a street, there on the curb, an old lounge chair. They're not there for the annual council hard rubbish pickup, but just dumped. One local council is trying to crack down on the practice. Jill Whittaker is the Campbelltown council mayor.
18: We've had an increasing amount in the last few years, and it's hard to know exactly why, but we've still got hard rubbish collection every year, and we still have mattress collection every year. So they're the two areas that are the most problematic.
0: 5AA Mornings with Graham Goodings.
11: Ten past ten, 5AA this Tuesday morning. Hope we find you well. My throat is cleared now, thankfully. Apologies to the budget truck rental people. They do a great job, don't they? Well, South Australia is positioning itself to capture a share of the booming global artificial intelligence industry, with more than $6 billion worth of data centres planned for regional renewable energy hubs. Premier Peter Malinauskas a short time ago unveiled a new data centre strategy designed to attract major investment. Joining us now is State Development and Artificial Intelligence Minister Chris Bicton. Minister, good morning to you. Thanks for your time today.
13: Good morning, Graham.
11: So tell us about these centres. Where will they be built?
13: These are incredibly great opportunities for South Australia. As AI is becoming more and more a part of daily personal and business life, there needs to be data centres to back that up. And what we're seeing is globally a huge investment coming into data centres to build these centres that can power this AI revolution. What they create is the AI tools called tokens that effectively become a new export industry. And people are looking at South Australia, and we are seeing investors looking at South Australia to build these centres. So on the one hand, this is an incredible opportunity for private investment into our state, not taxpayer investment, private money coming in for construction jobs, for ongoing jobs in our state. But we need to manage it. We need to manage the risks of it and make sure that this is done in a streamlined way, which is going to be ultimately delivering the best possible results for South Australia.
11: We know data centres are huge consumers of energy and power. How can we guarantee that it won't drain from residential and business properties?
13: Yeah, look, this is a critically important part of what we're doing. So today we've set forth a data centre strategy in that we want to make sure that this can be managed in an appropriate way for the benefit of South Australians. And one of the key elements of that is energy. The good thing is, though, that we have tremendous still renewable energy resources that are yet to come online. So even though
11: but they don't operate 24 hours a day. I mean, that's the problem with the renewables. They're not there 24 hours a day.
13: Yeah, so even though we have 70% renewables at the moment, and that's rising to 100%, we also have some 25 gigawatts of electricity coming from renewables, which is in the development pipeline. That's a huge amount of solar and wind developments.
11: But even with 100%, they still can't operate 100% of the time. What happens in the downtime when the wind isn't blowing, the sun isn't shining?
13: Yeah. Well, we're, of course, firmed by gas here in South Australia, and we're a defender of that. We think that gas has an important role to play in our energy system and our energy revolution. I think as the Premier said this morning, we get sort of criticised on one hand of politics for being supportive of gas. We get criticised on the other hand of politics for supporting renewables. But the truth is that we need a balance of both in our energy system to make sure that it can work. We also need interconnection. We also need backup supplies from batteries as well. So all of these things need to be proven as part of that development pathway for these data centres to be able to manage their energy supplies, to be able to make sure that they're not going to cause disruption to the grid, that they're not going to lead to increase in power prices for South Australians. And in many ways, they can actually help the grid because we see a lot of times in our state where we see very low energy demand, particularly when the sun is shining. And so this can actually be, if it's managed in an appropriate way, can actually be a benefit to our grid overall.
11: They're also huge consumers of water for cooling purposes. Where's that water going to come from?
13: The benefit in terms of water is really exciting in that you're right. Traditionally, data centres have been huge energy, huge water consumers, and that's because when they've been cooling those systems to make sure that the computers don't get too hot, they've been using evaporative cooling systems. By using other types of cooling systems, which most data centres are now utilising, the water usage dramatically reduces. And quite often, some of these data centres are using next to no water at all. So we want to work with the providers to make sure that they are lower users of water and that the water that they do use is from sustainable sources. But we think that this is an issue which is far lower down the pecking order in terms of the concerns compared to energy that we need to manage, just because that technological change has seen a lot less water usage for these centres now compared to some of the ones that were built even just a couple of years ago.
11: Now, these data centres, it's big business. It's not a benevolent society. They're going to look for the best deal. Why would they want to set up in South Australia where we have the dearest power in the nation?
13: Well, people are looking at South Australia. We are seeing a tremendous interest from these companies.
11: So they're happy to pay higher prices?
13: Well, one of the reasons is that we've got a huge amount of development opportunity for renewable energy. And we've actually got the ability for that to come online and to get that pathway of that being built here in this state. Whereas in other states, there's been a lot of opposition to renewable energy developments and they haven't always come off as they've been planned to.
11: Why has there been opposition to say?
13: Oh, I think you've seen some of the interface issues with renewable energy developments in other states becoming a problem with existing landholders and the like. Whereas in our state, we've been able to achieve those renewable energy investments. And we've also got renewable energy investments in places where we have a lot smaller population, which can mean that, it can be a more attractive place to do business.
11: I still can't believe they'd be happy to come here and pay a higher price for the power.
13: Well, I think if people look at these are companies which are operating on a global scale and they are making sensible decisions in terms of what's best for them and they are looking at South Australia. One of the reasons for that is renewable energy. The other reason that they're doing that is because that they've got a partner with South Australian government who wants to work with them to achieve this outcome, to set forth this strategy for our state in a sensible way so that they know very clearly the rules and how to operate. And that makes them an attractive place for investment because they can see certainty in terms of how they can operate in our state.
11: I'm sure before they come here, they'd want to be guaranteed power supply 24/7. Will you be able to guarantee that power for them?
13: We will be working with energy providers. We'll be working with data centre providers.
11: Yes or a no?
13: I read your scepticism, Graham, but actually these companies are really excited about the opportunity of working in South Australia. And setting forth this plan and this strategy is about making sure that we can manage that in the best way for South Australia and make sure that we can get the best possible economic delivery of that for jobs, for investment, for AI companies here in South Australia, and seize this boom which is coming all around the world, and we hope to come to South Australia too.
11: Can you guarantee that South Australians won't be worse off because of the arrival of data centres?
13: Yeah, that is absolutely what our aim is and what our legislation is seeking to achieve, that we get the maximum benefits from this and we don't get downsides. We want to make sure that in terms of our energy system, our water system, any other concerns, that these are managed appropriately and that we can get the upside benefits of that. And we're not going to see concerns. One of the big concerns that's been raised internationally with data centres has been the interface issues between, people's homes and local residences and where these data centres have been built. The benefit as well of our discussions with these data centre companies is we're looking at regional locations and sometimes, quite well outside of where towns are located, which will reduce that interface issue, which will mean additional jobs and support and investment in our regional areas and not going to see some of those problems that have happened around the world.
11: How much is the South Australian government committing to pay or to subsidise these data centres coming here?
13: We're not. This is private investment. This is private funding. This is, a real opportunity for us as a state to seize billions of dollars of private investment, which is going into the AI revolution, and to have it coming here into this state. And it shouldn't be. And it's not going to be taxpayer funded. This is private investment. And we want to make sure that we get as much of that investment for the benefit of the people of this state and it's managed appropriately.
11: Chris Picton, thanks for your time. Minister for State Development, Artificial Intelligence. What are your thoughts, folks? Do you want to see data centres here? For the economic benefit of the state, wonderful. But there are lots of questions. I'd like to know your thoughts on it. 8223-0000, back shortly.
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0: 5AA Mornings with Graham Goodings.
11: 22 past 10, 5AA, AI data centres for South Australia. What are your thoughts? State government is pursuing it very eagerly. $6 billion worth of data centres are planned for regional renewable energy hubs. The government says no state money involved, all private enterprise. Do we think it's a good idea? Gary, good morning.
24: Good morning, Graham. Look, in a perfect world, yeah, that might be good. I noticed when you asked Chris Picton, is it going to cost South Australia, dear electricity prices? He, like all politicians, he danced around that. He didn't want to give it an answer there. The thing is, any company doesn't come to make... They're there to make money, Graham. They're not there to do us any favours. I don't care if it's a health, whatever.
11: Well, if it's private enterprise, they're there to make money. Understandably so.
24: Exactly.
11: Yeah.
24: And we had a great man in Mr. Gupta. Remember, he was going to be our saviour and save Wyala.
11: Yeah.
24: Right? But we know how all that all ended. Now, I'm not saying the government are not lying, that they're saying that it's all the company that they're putting their money in. The government aren't putting any money in. That may be true. But they must be getting a kickback somewhere else, because there's no way people in business are not there to make money. It's just, and I know with the American thing over there, they use a lot of water. And it just worries me a bit, but I know I heard Peter Malinowskis this morning talking about it's a lot better, these plants have got now. And apparently if there's electricity, we won't be affected. We'll just have to wait and see, I suppose, because circumstances change. As you know, there's wriggle room in these contracts where they say, oh, look, we didn't realise this was going to happen. We didn't realise that was going
11: to
24: happen.
11: Yeah, I want to see lots of safeguards, Gary. I want to see lots of safeguards. As I heard the Premier also say that, you know, that we've come a long way and they're not using water as much. But what are the guarantees that the people setting up here are using the most modern system? What if they say, oh, no, we've got the older system? Look, Gary, thanks for your call. Yeah, data, it poses a lot of questions, and I think we need answers for them. And the fact that, you know, as Gary said, they're private companies are in to make business. Now, I don't know about you, but if I was a data centre or looking to set up data centres in Australia and I was in the US, one of the first things I'd be looking at is the price of power. Because to run a data centre is hugely expensive. It consumes massive amounts of power. I.e., there will be a rather large power bill. Now, where in Australia would I go to pay the smallest amount of... Why would I go to South Australia, where power is dearer there than anywhere in Australia? What guarantees do I have, and to tell my shareholders, that we're going to set up in a state in Australia a data centre where there's not a whole lot of water and there's not a whole lot of reliable power, and the power they do have is hugely expensive? How do you convince shareholders that that's a good idea? Elaine, good morning.
3: Hi, Graham. How are you?
11: Good, thank you.
3: That's good. Thank you for taking my call. I could talk to you all day because there's that many issues, but anyway.
11: Let's limit it to a couple.
3: Yeah, every day I think I should ring Graham, and I just hold back. But look, on the dogs on planes,
11: yeah.
3: I love my dog as much as anybody loves their dog. Having said that, she is a dog. She doesn't get on furniture. She doesn't sleep on my bed. And she could never go on a plane because she's a golden retriever, so she's too big. But even if she could, I wouldn't take her because she would literally crap herself. Like, she would be petrified.
11: Yeah.
3: Like, imagine the G-force and that. Like, how does a dog understand that? And when she's scared, she stinks and she molts really bad. So I'd never subject anyone to it. And my concern is primarily the dogs that are allowed to go are little yap-yap dogs that yap-yap. I can't see them not. Like, I've never seen a chihuahua that doesn't bark or growl or yap at people walking past, you know?
11: Yeah.
3: But anyway, each to their own, I guess. But I wouldn't like to be personally on a plane with little yap-yap dogs.
11: And you're a dog lover.
3: I am a dog lover. I love my dog to death, but she is a dog. She doesn't sleep on my bed and she doesn't get on my furniture. But anyway, that's just me. About the roadside trash, treasure...
11: Yeah, dumping, yeah.
3: Dumping. I think how it started, and there's a few problems with it, is there's a Facebook page for, it's not Buy, Swap or Sell, I can't even remember what it's called, where you could put stuff on the footpath, take photos and post it, and people would come and take what they wanted or whatever.
11: Oh, okay, yeah.
3: The issues with it is people have got lazy and they're not using it. I've used it myself, like I've put stuff on Facebook, and when somebody's shown interest, I put it on my front veranda. I don't put it on the footpath.
11: Yeah.
3: But the problem is some people see, like, and there can be some good stuff and there is some rubbish, but some people will see stuff and they'll go through it and scatter it instead of having the respect to leave it neat and tidy. But as far as lounges and things go, a lot of people are disposing of lounges that are perfectly good, and there are a whole lot of other people who actually can't afford to buy a lounge.
11: Yeah.
3: So there needs to be a, you know, I don't know what the happy medium is, but, you know, I do know there are a lot of people that can't afford new furniture, and there are a lot of people who are better off and they dispose of stuff that's perfectly good.
11: Yeah, look, there has to be a happy medium. I know that the Salvos and Vinnies take them, but they also set limitations because a lot of people don't want second-hand furniture. Edwin, good morning to you. How are you today?
4: I'm good, thank you. G'day. I'm good, thanks. Look, I'd like to mention talk about AI too, because in America, I know a lot of the people there are very much against it because it also it has reduced their price of their houses because when they're nearby, and also it means that their drinking water is being fouled by these AI centers. But also here, I mean, this person who spoke to you earlier on, Graham, he said that. That they wouldn't use much water or use reusable water. Well, I really wonder if you could explain that further, because I believe it uses a lot of water for the cooling systems of the data centres, and it's going to dry up the Murray River, which we depend so much upon. And in the end, there won't be much water in Australia anymore, because, you know, as we all know, Australia's a pretty dry continent anyway, and a lot of the time, you know. So what's going to happen to our ability to drink water then, you know?
11: Yeah, look, fair questions, Edward, and I think the Premier addressed that to some degree earlier this morning when he said that many of the new data centres don't consume as much water as they used to, but there's got to be a guarantee they still consume water. They recycle water. Where do they get that water from? And at a city, state, a nation like Australia that has, you know, water is a precious resource. We have very little of it. Using any of it for recycling at the data centres has to be questioned. What are your thoughts? 8223 0000. Back shortly.
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5: Good morning, I'm Kendall Bratty. Labor's done a deal with the Greens to get its controversial tax changes through federal parliament. The UK will soon get its seventh leader in just over a decade after Prime Minister Sir Keir Starmer announced his resignation. Five Australians and one New Zealander who were on board a cruise ship at the centre of a hantavirus outbreak have been released from quarantine. And the AFL's considering an in-season tournament as part of a radical shake-up of the fixture when Tasmania enters the competition. Partly cloudy and 15, at the moment 12. More news at 11 o'clock on 5AA, always Adelaide.
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11: Five AA this Tuesday morning. What are your thoughts on AI data centres? Would you like to see them come to South Australia? $6 billion worth of money invested in the state? Would that be a good thing? Like to know your thoughts. Hi, Graham. Chris Picton didn't answer your question if they could guarantee enough power. Dodged answering truthfully. Cheers, V. Well, I can't believe these people are in charge. They think renewables will be adequate. Companies around the world are putting in nuclear plants. Looks like our bills are going up again. Well, South Australia is the heart of Australia's growing wine industry, as we know, but it's facing a severe crisis threatening growers, winemakers and regional economies. Federal Member for Mayo Rebecca Sharkey has urged Parliament for urgent support. So just how serious is the situation? Henry Crawford is a Riverland grape grower. He joins us now. Henry, good morning to you.
25: Yeah, good morning, Graham. How are you?
11: Good, thanks. So what is the major problem facing grape growers around the nation and in particular South Australia?
25: It's certainly a national problem and probably even fair to say it's a global problem. Consumption of wine around the world is in decline. I think the latest data is that consumption is sort of now back sort of around levels that was last seen sort of in the early 1960s. So that's contributed by obviously changing sort of consumer preferences, health movement, taxation on alcohol. So, yeah, there's lots of, you know, contributors to that, and it's all just sort of coming home to roost to, you know, to wine regions around the world and, you know, definitely here in South Australia.
11: Is it having a particularly negative impact on the Riverland? I mean, you produce a lot of bulk wines for the nation and the world.
25: Yep. Yeah, definitely. And it's probably hurting us perhaps as much as anybody, but I was looking at some data just a little bit earlier. In the 2019 vintage, our farm gate value of our wine grapes from the Riverland was just over $250 million. The farm gate value from the 2025 vintage was about half that, about $125 million. And I assume we haven't seen the data yet for the 26th vintage, but I'm sure it's going to be even less than that. So, you know, that just sort of demonstrates how far the industry is sort of in decline. And, that's farm gate dollars. So that's money that goes into the pockets of, you know, families, growers, that are then, you know, spending money through the community. So, my view is that this is as much a community issue as it is just, you know, for our industry. So
11: what do grape growers do to fill the void? I mean, we're talking, you know, millions of dollars here.
25: Yeah, so a lot of growers obviously have delved into their savings. I've heard of growers, you know, dipping into superannuation just to try and, keep their vineyards alive. Other growers have, you know, sold water, to raise cash flow. But probably what we're, you know, really seeing at the moment now is, you know, water prices have actually become quite high in the last sort of 6-12 months. And a lot of growers now are just walking away from their vineyards. They simply cannot go on. And that's a combination of growers that potentially own their water and they're just sort of thinking, well, you know, what's the point in continuing to water our vines? We can sell our water elsewhere. And but there's others that, you know, quite simply have just run out of money. They just can't go on.
11: Yeah.
25: So it's pretty extreme.
11: Yeah, it's a dire situation. So is there any suggestion that some would sort of pull some vines and put in something else that might generate some profit?
25: Yes, that's definitely, on the cards. I think that one of the challenges is that, you know, because this has been going on for so long and people have sort of chewed into their reserves, financial reserves so much, is that, firstly, there's quite a significant cost in removing a vineyard. That might be in the order of, you know, $5,000-$7,000 a hectare.
11: Yeah.
25: So just getting the old vineyard out is a challenge in itself. And then to convert to another crop, almonds, citrus, what have you, there's a huge capital cost involved with that. So unfortunately for a lot of growers, I think they feel quite trapped. And this sort of really goes to the emotional toll that, you know, this crisis is sort of now having on people, is that even if people sort of would like to try to do something different, they're just in a corner where they're just completely trapped. So it's a really, it's a really scary, position that people find themselves in.
11: Most certainly. It must be having a really negative impact on the Riverland, which has relied for so long on what the grape industry has been able to produce.
25: Yeah, definitely. I mean, it's playing out right across the community. Obviously in small businesses throughout the towns. Sporting clubs. I've been heavily involved. Well, continue to be heavily involved in our local football club in Wakery, and there's a lot of our grape growing family. They're really sort of pulling back and. It's a scary time.
11: Yeah, sure. Looking into the future, any cause for optimism at all?
25: Well, look, the reason we're having this conversation is that, Rebecca Sharkey is getting behind the industry and pushing for, some recognition from the federal government and hopefully some financial support to sort of help the transition. I think that the reality is that the transition that we're going through as an industry you know, it's unstoppable. It's happening. It's just trying to find a way to best manage, you know, growers and families through it, and winemakers for that matter. And then when we get through it, you know, we'll be a better industry for it. We'll be a stronger industry for it. But it, you know, that transition is just a very, very painful process.
9: Yeah, it's going to take some time and a lot of pain.
25: And it's going to take some time.
9: Yeah.
25: It's going to take some time. So, you know, hence why the, you know, the industry is asking the government for some support to try and help with that transition.
9: Well, Henry, we wish you well and all the growers in the Riverland, and let's hope Rebecca Sharkey, her pleas are not going to fall on deaf ears. Joining us now is Lee McLean from the Australian Grape and Wine. He's CEO. And good morning, Lee. How are you today?
10: Good morning, Graham. I'm well.
9: Henry spelled out the situation, and I guess this is, you know, certainly not confined to the Riverland. It is of national significance.
10: Yeah, he's certainly hit the nail on the head in terms of some of the challenges facing growers in the Riverland. But as he also said, this is absolutely a national problem. We're seeing this playing out, you know, perhaps most acutely in some of those inland growing regions like the Riverland or the Riverina in New South Wales or Mildura around Victoria. But you know, increasingly we're also seeing, you know, really significant stress and pressure even in some of our real flagship production regions as well. So it's terrific that we've seen Rebecca Sharkey raising these issues in the Parliament overnight, and I think it actually brought on quite a good discussion with a number of MPs chipping in to talk about some of these issues that are playing out in their own electorates and in their communities.
9: Well, surely, I mean, it's an industry that we can't afford to fail. I mean, it might have to be rationalised, but it needs to be supported.
10: That's exactly our view, and the thing that I think differentiates perhaps the wine industry from some other parts of the economy is that we have such a value-added emphasis. We are not just grape growers and winemakers, but when you bring into the ledger the tourism aspects of it, the hospitality, events, all of those sorts of things, the industry's last valuation was at about $51 billion to the national economy, which is really significant. And that includes about 203,000 jobs across Australia related to our sector. So when we're talking about a transition for grape growers and winemakers here in Australia, Henry's exactly right. We want to bring some order and some dignity to that process to make sure we're avoiding the pain that many are facing at the moment as much as we can. But also we want to make sure that we're setting ourselves up for you know, the right kind of future as well. And I think, you know, we want to make sure that we're looking after not just these businesses, but the regional communities they support.
9: So what are you looking for from the government? What needs to happen to help the industry through this tough time?
10: Well, I think Rebecca Sharkey raised this in her motion in Parliament last night as well, and others across the Parliament have also talked about this as well, I should add. But critically, that issue around people not wanting to transition out of the sector with a little bit of dignity is pretty central to what we're looking to achieve here. The issue around businesses not having enough money to be able to make that transition to remove vines or remove vineyards is real. We hear that everywhere we go. And also one of the things that Henry also mentioned was that there is a major transitional cost, not just in terms of removing the vines, but the establishing, you know, a new crop or a new planting.
9: Yeah.
10: So there is a time lag there as well. So one of the things that we've been talking to government about is whether there are opportunities to develop grant programs with us to help help achieve some of that reduction, but also things like concessional loan arrangements, particularly with deferred loan repayments, which would allow people to get a bit of cash up front to make the changes they need to make in their business. But when they when they turn the corner, when things get a little bit more viable, then they can look at repaying those loans as soon as they can. And that's something that growers and winemakers have been talking to us a lot about around the country.
9: So the whole issue, does it get back basically to the fact that people are not drinking as much wine as they have in the past?
10: It's largely based around that globally, but we've also had some really significant economic shocks in our sector, in particular over the last 5 years. Your listeners will probably recall the impacts of those import duties that China placed on Australia back in about 2020, which were just enormous in terms of the ramifications that they had on the sector, effectively closing our largest export market overnight. So it's very difficult to adjust to those things quickly, and we're still dealing with some of the ramifications of that closure. And that is included in fact, the fact that we've still got about 263 million litres of red wine sitting in tanks and barrels and bottles across the country, which is surplus to our requirements. So this is a really significant backlog of product. So we need to find a way to get rid of that. We need to find a way to have a transition in terms of our supply base of grape growers and the vineyard area. But also we need to be doing much more, I think, with government to try to open up every trade opportunity that we can in emerging markets in particular.
9: I was going to ask you about that. I mean, if people aren't drinking as much wine, we perhaps need to be seeking out further markets. How are we progressing in that area?
10: Yeah, so in our traditional markets, we've seen a contraction. I think that speaks to to what you mentioned earlier about people drinking less around the world. But there are still some really big opportunities for us in the future. Southeast Asia presents significant opportunity over the next 10 years, given their demographic shifts. They are becoming, a region with a growing middle class and a greater thirst for wine, and we're well positioned, obviously, geographically to take advantage of that. Countries like India, this is a longer-term proposition, but the opportunity there is enormous if we can get that right, and I think there's a lot of work that we are doing already with government to try to open that opportunity up. Excuse me. And there's also opportunity to really have a bit of a deeper think about what consumers around the world are actually looking for and to try to meet those consumer needs. So that could be in the form of different styles of wine, whether they're lower alcohol products, wine-based beverages, or even how we package our product for consumers to make it more appealing and more accessible. So there are a range of things that we need to do on both the supply and the demand side of things to get us into the right spot. But I think with a bit of government investment and a genuine partnership with industry, we can achieve that.
9: We wish you well in your quest. The wine industry is very dear to our hearts, particularly here in South Australia. Australian Grape and Wine CEO Lee McLean. What are your thoughts, folks? 13 to 11 on 5AA. If you've got any comments on what we've been talking about today, the bird flu, does it concern you at all? Local council trying to combat illegal dumping? Do you leave furniture and bits and pieces, flotsam and jetsam outside on the nature strip, hoping somebody will pick it up and take it away? Be warned, you could face big fines, really large fines, quite surprising actually. And the government has released a data centre strategy looking for $6 billion worth of data centres in this state. Good thing or bad thing? I'd like to know your thoughts.
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17: Wow, that's wonderful.
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0: 5AA Mornings with Graham Goodings.
9: Yeah. 9 to 11, 5AA this Tuesday morning. Hope you're well. We might take some calls in a moment. Give us a call on what's taking your fancy. News stories of the day. 8223 0000 is the number to ring. Well, the Prime Minister is about to hold a news conference. We're not quite sure what that is about, but we have heard that the Greens are going to support Labor changes, which will rein in the capital gains tax discount and negative gearing concessions. The minor party decided to back the legislation after the Albanese government tightened rules for self-managed super funds. People will not be able to avoid the capital gains tax increase by placing an investment property in their self-managed fund. Separately, the government has also agreed to extend the inquiry to its overhaul of the NDIS by another 2 months.

0: country towns in America.
1: Mm-hmm.
0: It was just horrendous. They promise everything and deliver very little. For a start, the buildings are enormous. I mean, they go for almost a kilometre. They are huge. One lady living opposite one, she was, I'd say, at least half a kilometre away. The heat from it and the lights, it was that bad that her children could no longer sleep in their beds because their beds were at the front of the house.
1: Goodness gracious.
0: The lights never switch off. They use so much power that she quite often is sitting in the dark. She has no power at all. It was just eye-opening. And I think the state government needs to employ a QC or a really, really good lawyer to look at the contract if they go ahead with it because, you know, they were promised everything in these country towns in America.
1: Do you know what state in America or whereabouts in America?
0: It was regional America.
1: Yeah.
0: I think if you look on iView, Four Corners, I think you'll be able to find the program, and I think you should watch it, Graham. It was just horrendous they did to this country town. Just awful.
1: Thank you, Kayleen, for bringing that to our attention. Yeah, we will pursue that and have a look at it. But, I mean, the plan is here to put these data centres in regional centres, well away from population centres, but still you would think that if the US case or that Kayleen has mentioned is any indicative, there are a lot of questions that need to be asked, not ruling out data centres altogether, but they are massive consumers of energy and it sounds like they're generators of heat as well, and I don't know why they need to leave the lights on all the time, but the power consumed by these data centres is like for a small city. There's no question about that. Huge draw on power. And they need power, and I looked this up, not 100% of the time, but 99.999 recurring percent of the time they need continuous power. And renewables we know can't do that, so the gas would kick in, and the gas would mean who is paying for that. And this is the thing, that concerns me greatly, that why would a company want to set up business in Australia with data centres coming to a place that has not only the dearest power in Australia, but some of the dearest power in the world? Why would they want to come up here and do that? Because if they're paying for the power, it's going to affect their bottom line. Why would they want to do it? It's a fair question, and I think we deserve to know the answers. Leonie says, I'm not sure the data centres in Australia are the correct way to go in the extra long term. Elon Musk is currently working on putting data centres into orbit. It's cold in space, hence no need for the water cooling. The situation reminds me of the NBN setup, cost a fortune, and the tech is now becoming outdated because of services like Starlink, again satellites. Sometimes Australian politicians need to stop and have a little think. So many ideas were good. NDIS, underage digital ID. Good ideas, but rushed through with inadequate regulations or funds. In my opinion, too many politicians want a legacy rather than a nationwide good outcome. Just my observations. This is not just an Australian government issue. It's pretty much darn well everywhere in Western countries currently. Thank you for that, Leonie. And Gary says, Graham, it's easier to see why shareholders would want to set up in a state with the highest power prices. We have the most renewable power they can take for virtually nothing, which is from people that have solar battery backup systems. The government will simply acquisition excess power and pay peanuts for it, just like the power companies do now. No difference. You paint a pretty grim picture there. Salvos and Vinnies are extremely fussy. Karen, we're talking about collection of waste and rubbish that people no longer need. I had a 3-seater sofa I was getting rid of in perfect condition as I was refurbishing my living room. The couch had the tiniest stain on the arm, but they wouldn't take it. I don't ring them anymore. My niece ended up with a relatively new couch as she was moving out of home. Look, I have had that actual instance, Karen, where I've had a piece of furniture with in perfect condition except for one tiny little blemish. And they came and looked at it and said, no, we won't be taking it. So, yeah, that is the problem, because furniture that is otherwise in perfect condition, totally usable condition, ends up on the scrap heap. It's a bit sad. We're talking about the data centres, the Four Corners report. Here's an excerpt.
2: Sometimes it gets to be too much. There's this constant noise as well.

0: well as black smoke that's being emitted from this data center that's right there. The minute I come home, my eyes start watering, my voice is raspier when we're outside a lot, which doesn't happen all day at work.
1: My kid's room is right in the front of our house, and the noise at night makes it difficult for them to sleep. We are unable to have the windows open because the constant sound is really disruptive.
2: Are you listening, Premier? No wonder you want to establish the data centers well away from large population centers, but will they be near regional centers? And if that's the case, pretty scary. Artificial intelligence is no doubt changing the way we live and work. It is vital. I don't doubt that for a second. And companies wanting to invest billions of dollars all around the world. But there is a kickback. There is a knockback. I think it's all well and good to paint a rosy picture, as the government have, that how much money it will generate for the state. But what is the potential downside? Let's not hear the rosy picture. Let's hear warts and all. What is good about the data centers? What is bad? And then come up with a decision. Your thoughts. Love to hear them. 8223-0000 is my number.
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6: Partly cloudy and 15 with the 11 o'clock news. Good morning, I'm Kendall Brattig.
7: The Everly Brothers and Roy Orbison in concert, starring the Robertson Brothers and Dean Bourne, Her Majesty's July 30.
6: The Greens will support Labor's tax changes, which will rein in the capital gains tax discount and negative gearing concessions. The minor party decided to back the legislation after the Albanese government tightened the rules for self-managed super funds. People will not be able to avoid the CGT increase by placing an investment property in their self-managed fund. Separately, the government has also agreed to extend the inquiry into its overhaul of the NDIS by another 2 months. The opposition claims knives are being sharpened against the Prime Minister following the resignation of his UK counterpart. Sir Keir Starmer's quit the top job 2 years after winning an election with a thumping majority, but his popularity has waned amid high immigration, economic stagnation and high-profile cabinet resignations. Liberal MP Ben Small argues it should serve as a warning for Anthony Albanese.
8: It should come as no surprise to the Prime Minister that we are going after him for the lies that he told to the Australian people about his plans for these tax grabs. And so it should come as no galloping shock to the man that Australians are angry and that there are knives being sharpened in the Labor Party right now.
6: A ute has hit a tree at Glenroy near the SA-Victorian border. The crash has forced the closure of the Riddick Highway between Bull Lagoon Road and Edenhope Road. Police say delays are expected for some time. The state government's launched a new strategy to seize on the opportunity presented by data centres. They could bring billions of dollars of investment and thousands of jobs to SA amid the AI boom. But Premier Peter Malinauskas says it needs to be properly coordinated.
9: What we don't want is a data centre operator coming in, building a 200 megawatt, 500 megawatt data centre and plugging in without it all being done in a very coordinated way to make sure we've actually got new generation to account for their power use, to make sure that the water is coming from a sustainable source.
6: The Australian and New Zealand passengers on board a hantavirus-stricken cruise ship are heading home. The six returned travellers have completed their 6 weeks of quarantine at a facility in Perth. They've all tested negative for the virus and require no further follow-ups. The Australian Institute of Family Studies has found rising fears about climate change and global warming are contributing to Gen Zers not wanting to have children. Many young people say they lack confidence in public institutions and government responses to the climate crisis. Gen Z coach Madeline Miller says older Australians shouldn't discount their views.
10: We can't say, look, climate change isn't real. They see it. They feel it. I mean, one of the things in the article said, or the research said, that they're concerned about the impact of AI centres being built. Now, we know that those AI centres are having a very real environmental impact. We can't just say, oh, don't worry about it. They already feel the impact of these things.
6: Turning to 5AA sport, it's been a big day at the World Cup. Lionel Messi netted his 18th goal in Argentina's 2-0 win over Austria, making him the most prolific scorer in World Cup history, while France's Kylian Mbappe finished with his second brace of the tournament, taking his career tally to 16 in their 3-0 win over Iraq.
11: Mbappe hits it! Oh, what a strike! He said yesterday, we are writing the pages of history here. Well, he's blazing a trail of his own. The general leading from the front.
6: And that commentary on SBS, currently Norway leads Senegal 3-1 in the second half in their clash. And Errol Goulden will make his return for Sydney on Thursday night against Brisbane. The star midfielder hasn't played since round one. Teammate Tom McCartan also expected to return from concussion. While Taylor Walker and Zach Butters will front the media just after lunchtime as both sides prepare for the showdown, Adelaide's a chance of regaining Josh Worrell and Isaac Cumming, while the Power are holding out hope Jack Lekosius could be available to play after suffering a burst Baker's cyst against Collingwood. Now checking 5AA traffic.
12: We have reports of a crash in Plimpton Park, Marion Road northbound at Crossroad. Plenty of delays on South Road northbound just through Torrensville, just before West Theberton Road. And a twisted traffic light being fixed in Firle on Glenburn Road near Marion Road. Reduce the duration of your cold this winter. 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Always follow the directions for use. Adelaide's most accurate traffic on 5AA.
6: To the weather, partly cloudy 15, sunny tomorrow 16, and partly cloudy for Thursday and Friday also 16. At the moment, 14 on 5AA, always Adelaide.
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2: 8 past 11, 5AA. Thanks for tuning in. Andrew says, read the proposed AI data centre in SA. Even though Chris Picton said taxpayers weren't going to be subsidising it, I believe there has to be a sweetener our government is giving that business for them to risk investing in it. Otherwise, shareholders would be jumping up and down, selling off, etc. Rob says, just another woke idea from government, lime green hydrogen. And the woman who recently talked about the Four Corners program, it's called the AI Race. Thank you for that, Rita. Yes, that would be interesting. If you're interested at all, you'd probably see it on iView or on YouTube. Yeah, you can get it on YouTube, the AI Race, if you want to know more about data centres and what sort of questions we should be asking. Hi, Gigi. If the Premier is making announcements, you can bet the taxpayer is providing a subsidy for energy. It has to be, or it won't stack up. Yeah, I think we have an absolute right to know. Will the government be putting, and if the Premier comes out and says commercial in confidence, I will go through the bloody roof. I mean, enough is enough. We need to know, will there be $1 of government money invested in this? Will there be government guarantees in this? Will the government underwrite any shortfalls? Will the government guarantee power by cutting or introducing subsidies? You know, what level will the government be involved? If it's totally hands-off, another story. But I think we have every right to know. What are your thoughts? 8223-0000. Well, I don't think I need to tell you. Australia is a nation of coffee drinkers. Well, Viper has done some interesting research for the Australian Consumer Horizon. Joining us now is Sam Gilding, Chief Revenue Officer at Viper. Sam, good morning to you.
17: Good morning. How are you?
2: Good, thanks. What initially made you want to do a survey into coffee?
17: Well, I think we know that it's part of Australia's heritage. Right? Most Australians talk about coffee being part of their ritual, part of their habit. And I think kind of globally, quality standards here are kind of revered, right? So it's definitely a topic that gets everybody talking.
2: Look, I don't think it was that many years ago that Australia was considered to be a nation of tea drinkers, but probably over the last 20 or so years, we've definitely moved towards coffee. So tell us some of the more interesting aspects of your findings.
17: So I think we've, and this won't be a surprise to you or your listeners, and you are right to talk about the switch, but I think that's more broadly. So I think, you know, first and foremost, I think 70% of Australians drinking coffee every day is kind of a useful headline. But I think if we look a little bit deeper, I think we're often talking about kind of a cafe culture here in Australia.
2: Yeah.
17: And I think kind of one of the most interesting things from the findings was that over half, so 55% of all Australians primarily use instant coffee. So maybe there's a tension there between the coffee culture and the cafe culture. But actually what Australians are saying is, you know, we sort of take those experiences and we value them, but we're actually doing most of our coffee consumption in the home.
2: Yeah, that is interesting. That is interesting. I was surprised to know that, you know, instant coffee was so huge.
17: Yeah, I think it tells us a little bit, doesn't it, around you know, brands that people can trust. So Moccona came through really, really strongly as part of that household evaluation.
2: Yeah.
17: But I think if you look a little deeper, what it says to me is that just how things like cost of living are starting to run into people's habits, right? So I don't think it means that people are turning away from cafes. I just think it's about the experiences that that Australians are looking for, you know, looking for something premium, a bit of a treat. Sure, we'll go to the cafe, we'll get a flat white. But actually, at home, we're trusting brands that we know and have always consumed.
2: Yeah. When it comes to coffee, I mean, we know coffee beans can be very expensive. And I don't know if your research showed it or not, but do people's coffee drinking habits rise and fall depending on the price of a coffee bean?
17: We don't see that, actually. Coffee tends to be something that people won't compromise on as part of their kind of basket staples. And actually, I think what it tells us, what the data tells us in the research, is that Australians maybe make some compromises on their basket spend, but coffee's not going to be one of those, particularly brands in the household that they've trusted for many, many years.
2: Is there a difference in age groups, amount of coffee consumed or the type of coffee?
17: Do you know what, Greg? Great question. So I think the headline for us is that instant coffee is more dominant with older Australians.
2: Yeah.
17: So, you know, the top most committed daily coffee consumers are 55 to 64-year-olds, and they're drinking far more instant coffee than the flat whites and the cafe culture, whereas the opposite is true. We're also seeing those experiences, where possible, trying to be replicated in the home. So younger Australians are becoming more experimentational in terms of their consumption. You know, so they're using pods and grounds and filter coffees and cold brews and all that kind of stuff at home, trying to recreate the moments that obviously they first discover in the cafes.
2: Yeah, there's that cafe society, isn't there, that, you know, I'll meet you for a coffee and have a chat. And it's sort of just about the environment, the buzz, the smell of coffee. I mean, I think the smell of coffee is... I've only started drinking, I've got to be honest, drinking coffee on a regular basis in the last 5 years or so, but I've always loved the smell of coffee. There is something about the aroma.
17: It's fantastic. Yeah, absolutely. And I think we see this in other industries as well, don't we, with, you know, brands being born, you know, in the pubs, in the clubs, in those kind of stadia, you know, the first experiences you get, whether that's a beer brand or whether it's a cider or wine. And we often see those kind of experimental moments happening in out of home, but then people try to recreate those in the home, and I think that's what's happening with coffee. But I agree with you. The smell's fantastic.
2: Good on you, Sam. Great to chat. Sam Gilding from Viper. What are your coffee habits? Have you always been a coffee drinker? I've up until a few years ago, tea, and very, very occasionally a coffee. But now... I prefer, well, no, I don't, I probably 50-50. I've got to have a cup of tea at certain times, but a cup of coffee a day. Decaf, mind you, I can't go full strength. It doesn't agree with me. But, yeah, so what are your coffee habits? Do you have a ritual? What is your favourite? Do you like it out of a machine? Are you an instant coffee person? A cappuccino? A flat white? Piccolo? And what about the milks? I mean, that is something that has always intrigued me. I've got a son who's a barista. And I know it drives me nuts. He wouldn't say it publicly, but once upon a time there was milk, and there was milk, and maybe low-fat milk. Now there's almond milk, there's oat milk, and all sorts of milks that I can't positively imagine. But so going for a coffee, it's not just a matter of I'll have a coffee, thanks. It can be 15 different ways. What are your thoughts? Give us a call.
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2: And we'll take some calls in a moment on 8223 0000. But as we mentioned a short while ago, the Greens have announced they're going to support Labor's tax changes. The Prime Minister, Anthony Albanese, held a news conference, is holding one at the moment. This is part of what he had to say.
25: Today, we've secured support to get this legislation through the Parliament with the majority of senators. I expect that just as the three right-wing parties have opposed every one of our tax cuts, every pay rise for workers, every cost of living measure, every policy to build more homes and help more people buy a first home, they will oppose these measures and continue in their race to the bottom to see who can be more anti-aspirational, more anti-worker, and confirm that they're defined purely by what they're against. My government is defined by what we are in favour of, delivering real change in the national interest, making difficult decisions, but so that Australia can move forward. We'll continue to be defined by that. These reforms are important. They're a result of an ambitious budget that was handed down in the interests of the Australian people.
2: Prime Minister Anthony Albanese just a short time ago announcing tax reforms, but will proceed with the Greens' help. Okay, let's take some calls. Pat, good morning.
26: Yeah, g'day, Graham. Who would have thought the Greens would side with Labor? Amazing.
2: There's a shock.
26: Well, they just voted for higher taxes, no matter what spin that clown Albanese puts on that. But, hey, Graham, I've just come back from a few months over in Europe. What an eye-opener. I want to talk about AI and these data centres. What do we as the people get out of the data centre? What benefit is it for us, the citizens? What do we get out of it? We hear that these data centres going to use more power, but for what? What do we get out of it?
2: Yes, that is a really good point. I think the government would say that it would stabilise our... I assume there'll be some tax level out of it. They'll be paying some level of taxation. It's not going to be a great employer. I mean, building these data centres employs a lot of people, but when they're operational, very few people are employed by them. And
26: no, you're missing the point.
2: Well, tell me.
26: What do we get out of it? Over in Europe, there's so much government surveillance going on. I've been told these data centres, and perhaps you could find out, what do we get at? What do the people get at? Why do we need a data centre? What's it going to do? I've been told, and I've spoken to a lot of people when I was away, these data centres predominantly are monitoring your... They're surveilling you. They've got facial recognition cameras. You're not going to be able to drive into the city without multiple cameras picking you up and taking your information down. That's what I'm worried about. It's government surveillance and everyone saying, oh, data centre, data centre. No, it's more than that.
2: Well, for a start, these data centres are going to be set up in regional areas, so they're not going to be around the city.
26: It doesn't matter where they're set up, but they could be set up in outer space for all that matters. If you've got facial recognition cameras and cameras everywhere, that goes to the data centre, and anyone from the government can track where you are, what you're doing, and who knows if that can happen, fall into the wrong hands. A disgruntled police officer wants to find out where his wife's going or anything. I think we need to ask the question, well, why do we need data centres, and why isn't anyone asking the question, what do we get out of it?
2: Good on you, Pat. You've posed the question. Let's see if we can get the answer. Trish, good morning.
6: Good morning, Graham. You might remember I rang that Rick wrote to Mark Butler and the other minister, Sam Ray, regarding my mother's aged care funding.
2: I do, yep.
6: No reply. Okay, they haven't even replied. I think it's been at least a couple of months. I've been active trying to get the funding for her since she fractured her shoulder blade and fell over and had to be rehabilitated and is trying to live at home. So I had her reassessed by SA Health. The assessors in SA Health are brilliant. And there's a fully comprehensive assessment on the My Aged Care portal, which is accessible to all making decisions about her future. Now, they've all recommended definitely she needs a higher level of care.
2: Right.
6: The budget isn't working. And guess what? They have refused to fund her.
2: On what grounds? Have they given a reason for not increasing
6: no
2: the funding?
6: Reason.
2: No reason.
6: Get this. Now, everybody needs to prick up their ears, including all the opposition. An algorithm decided.
2: Yes.
6: Right.
2: Well, they're supposed to be reversing this, so an algorithm might make a decision, but there has to be some human involvement if there is a discrepancy or somebody's not happy with it.
6: But you'd think so, Graham, but when I rang my aged care yesterday to find out if she'd been approved or rejected and the girl said she's been rejected, I said, can you tell me the reason? And she said, no, I don't know. I've got no reason. I said, well, who made the decision? And I said, I hope it's not an algorithm like the RoboDebt. And I rang my Member of Parliament's office this morning, Steve Gorgianis, and I've had it confirmed that the algorithm is being used to reject people.
2: Look, Trish, hold the line. We will pass on your information to the Health Minister, Federal Health Minister Mark Butler, to his office to see if we can get some resolution to this, because it does seem a ridiculous situation. Thanks for your call. Chris, good morning.
7: Morning, Graham. Earlier on this morning, apparently my wife said that he had a guy on who's had a few rakes stolen from his front yard. Well, we've had
2: yes.
7: A phantom rake stealer here as well.
2: A phantom rake stealer?
7: Yes, that's the one. This one was quite an old metal head rake.
2: Yeah.
7: It's been in various states of repair, but we put a new handle on it, and bugger me, Dad. He's been in, knocked it off out the front yard there. We were out there doing some work, and I obviously got in, and it's gone. I mean, this is a frivolous call, but sort of place we're living in. So if you see someone driving around with a new rake poking out the bottom of their car, I'll give you a ring and I'll come and get it.
2: Good on you, Chris. Thanks for letting us know. If we can track down the phantom rake stealer, is there big money in reconditioned and refurbished and recycled rakes? I wouldn't have thought so. Just before we take another call, hi, Gigi. These AI centres aren't making any sense. We have the highest power prices in the world, so why would a power-hungry business want to do business here unless it's getting taxpayer assistance, i.e. dollars, i.e. government dollars? Craig, you're quite right to ask that question. Why would you come here when we have some of the highest power prices in the world and the most intermittent, potentially, power in the world? Why would you come here? Why, oh, why? Huey, good morning. Huey, go ahead. Are you there, Huey? Huey's not there. Steve, go ahead.
8: Graham, just two things. I thought I ought to let you know I rang you some, probably a month ago, about capital gains tax.
2: Right.
8: I still haven't got a response from Amanda Risworth about when we die, will our estate attract capital gains tax? I just find it interesting. If it's definitely a no for someone, and I've got no testaments or anything like that, so I'll keep on them, and I'll let you know when we finally do get a written response. But I'd feel, because I actually spoke to Mark Butler, you might recall, when on your program, and he said it was not the intention to do that. I'm just waiting for a written response that says, no, Steve, when my wife and I die, our house will not be, our estate will not be attracting that. But the other thing, Graham, I wanted to briefly talk about, I understand there's issues about data centres.
2: Yep.
8: I can tell you now how they're going to pay for it. They're going to pay the consumers, me, you, all us consumers will be paying for it. How do I know this? And it's not because I'm brilliant. I've been monitoring, there's at least three states in the United States where they've set up data centres.
2: Yep.
8: And the power bills have gone up. There's also problems with water with these data centres, which need quite a bit. And there's now some suggestion that these data centres actually have to set up their own things, but it might take them several years. So
2: yeah, that's right. Some of the bigger, like Amazon and Microsoft, I think, are wanting to set up their own small nuclear power stations, SMRs. Yeah.
8: Yeah, correct. So until a government, and I know that the federal government have said that the deals I think the federal government are making, I'm not sure about the state, is that the data centres have agreed that they will try and provide as much renewable power as possible. Now, that's not a guarantee.
2: Yeah.
8: And until you get something that's a guarantee, I can tell you now, with government contracts, having worked in the public service for a number of years, you need to get that in writing.
2: Good on you, Steve. Just one more call before news headlines. Huey, we've got you back.
5: Yeah, okay, Graham. Listen, with the this bird flu epidemic overseas so far over the past has hit WA with only two birds.
2: Yeah.
5: The most critical part with the coastal line of Australia is Tasmania, because that's nearer to the Antarctic. That needs to be spoken about, because more birds will go there before any more birds come from WA, if anything travels inland. Secondly, with the Keir Starmer quitting Labor in the UK, they've got $876 million a day debt, and they're now contemplating cutting back their defence. You just wonder, cutting back their defence because of the high debt in the UK, is that going to affect the AUKUS deal?
2: Yeah, no, it's fair to ask that question. Good on you, Huey. Thanks for your call. We're going to take a break for news headlines. Then when we come back, Kmart's trialling some security gates. Upset people in the eastern states. Could it possibly happen here? And if you've got any thoughts, more thoughts on the data centres, give us a call, 8223 0000.
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9: Good morning, I'm Kendall Brattick. The Greens have agreed to support the federal government's tax changes after rules for self-managed superannuation funds were tightened. Two men have been arrested after a rideshare driver was assaulted at Salisbury Downs last week. A man's facing a $10,500 fine after being charged with making a false bomb threat at Sydney Airport. And the countdown continues to the showdown with the captains to face the media this afternoon. Partly cloudy and 15, at the moment 13. More news at midday on 5AA, always Adelaide.
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2: 27 to 12, 5AA, final 30 minutes of the show. From the text line, good morning, Graham. Your interview with Chris Picton was interesting. He dodged around your questions, as they always do. I don't know, seems like someone is getting a sweetener deal to set up the data centres if they're going to build them where the highest power prices are. Yeah, Derek, it's quite reasonable to ask that question. Andrew says, I'm furious that the Greens are backing the government on the budget tax proposals. Why can't people place an investment property into a self-managed super fund? They paid for it. Thank you for that. Well, Australian shoppers have raised concerns about new electric security gates being rolled out in some Kmart stores. Now, it hasn't happened here in Adelaide, but if it's successful elsewhere, well, you know what's going to happen. We'll see it. Joining us now is Marketing Focus Managing Director, Barry Urquhart. Barry, welcome to the show.
15: Graham, thank you for the opportunity.
2: Now, you've highlighted the problem to us. What is happening in the eastern states?
15: Look, I think that a lot of people are, as consumers, responding very negatively to this sort of situation, because in the era of relationship marketing, this implies that no one is to be trusted, and therefore there have got to be security points at checkouts, and people are taking affront and offence at that greatly. So if there is a problem, and shoplifting is a huge problem, and I'll talk to you about that very shortly, the magnitude of it is far greater than many of your listeners who are not in business would appreciate. But the consequences is that it's fracturing relationships, loyalty, ambassadorship, and that type of situation. So when you've got a lifetime value of a customer and you're confronting them, affronting them and offending them, it's not a good idea. It could be a false economy that you're saying, well, hold on, we're reducing the amount of shoplifting, but at what cost?
2: So how do these security gates work? I mean, you just can't get out of the store without passing through them?
15: Very similar to Coles and Woolworths. It's the sort of situation where you get a receipt from the checkout, and then that kind of triggers the access point. And so if you haven't got it, then there will be someone there who will monitor and say, well, hold on, we are not opening the gate. Can you show me your receipt? If you can't show the receipt, well, hold on, sir, what are these products there, and that type of situation. So they are bringing people to account. But, of course, that's sort of the situation where you're trying to remedy a problem after it's happened because the shoplifting has been affected. You're trying to impose yourself to say, well, hold on, we're not going to allow you to walk out. I think there's a far better way of doing it, and so you need to address sort of realities. But let's put this into context and see why it is being driven by these supermarkets and more particularly discount department stores in the instance of Kmart. What people don't appreciate is that at the moment, about 4% of sales is actually shoplifted. Now, it has been traditionally in the longer term, say at the turn of the century, it was 2% to 2.5%. Currently, around about 4% of sales. Now, if you've got 4% of sales, let's think about that within the context. High street retailing, and that's all retailing excluding supermarkets, is about $340 billion dollars a year.
2: Yeah.
15: 4% of that is $14 billion a year. Now, think about $14 billion a year. Now we'll put that into context. In the year 2000, Aldi came into Australia. Today they have some 600 stores plus right throughout Australia, including Adelaide and South Australia. They enjoy about 12% of the supermarket sales, which are collectively $145 billion. Aldi reportedly, and remember they are a private company so they don't reveal full facts, but they are reportedly doing about, here's the figure, $14 billion a year. So therefore, shoplifting in Australia equates to Aldi, with all 600-plus stores throughout the nation, trading 7 days a week throughout the year, and they're getting $14 billion worth of trade. That's matching what is going out through shoplifting and theft to retailers at large.
2: That certainly puts it into perspective.
15: Oh, look, it is disturbing. Actually, more particular, let's just go back to the ACCC case recently with Coles, the misleading advertising and that sort of thing. They were contending, the ACCC and its prosecutor, and accepted by the judge, that profitability in Australia with Coles and Woolworths is the highest in supermarkets in the world. Disputable, but let's just accept that as a proposition or a premise. They're saying it's about 7%. Now, interestingly enough, that means every product that is stolen, 93 cents in the dollar, is a cost borne directly by the supermarket. In short, if you have, now think about this as a listener, not as Graham, you'd appreciate this, Graham, for a $10 shoplift bit of merchandise, to compensate that and recover their expenses and profitability forsaken, the Coles supermarket or Kmart would have to do $140 in sales. So shoplifted $10 to recover, because it's a 7% after-tax, after-expenses profit margin, they actually have to do $140 in sales to recover that with a shoplifting. And then it comes back to, who is paying that? Well, at the end of the day, there's only one person who pays the piper, and that is the consumer.
2: Exactly, yeah. So what is this leading us to, Barry? I mean, it's obviously what Kmart are doing. You can understand it from a business point of view, but it's putting a lot of customers potentially offside who say, I'll just walk past, I won't even bother walking in.
15: And therein lies the great problem. You've encapsulated everything. There's the perfect commentary. It is doing a great cost in the relationship marketing era. There are fracturing relationships, doing asunder to any suggestion of recommendations, referral, ambassadorship, and that type of situation. And it's an interesting perspective. Whilst it's 4% of sales that are being shoplifted, it's less than 2% of people who are actually doing it.
2: Mm.
15: So you're trying to capture the 2%, but you're offending 98%. If you go back to Walmart, the most successful retailing group in the world, primarily in America, have not come to Australia and have no intentions of doing so. At every Walmart store, you are greeted by a people greeter, typically an older male, grey-haired, wearing a dark suit, white shirt, red tie, very conspicuous. As Graham walks up to the door, he greets you, has eye contact. Now, there's the point. When you have got artificial intelligence, when you've got algorithms and you've got technology interceding the interrelationships with your customers, the relationship is not personal, and therefore they are very calculating, such as when it's self-serve checkouts. 42% of Australians said, if I saw someone doing something wrong at a self-serve checkout, I probably wouldn't report them, because they say, well, Coles and Woolworths, they're ripping us off and it's price gouging, and here am I doing all this work and I'm not getting cheaper prices. So there's an antipathy towards retailers and businesses at large by the consuming public. The consumers say, well, what I would like is more personalised customer service. Walmart have got the secret, because now today there's a kind of a sophistication within shoplifting. There's four types of shoplifters. There's the habitual professional shoplifter who just does it all the time. They're very calculating. If all of a sudden you've got a people greeter and that people greeter has eye contact and has a conspicuous body camera, I think I'll go somewhere else. Then you've got the opportunistic person who, driven by cost of living crisis, gets it and says, I just can't afford it, but I'm going to make a runner because I just can't afford this, and they do that. That's sad, but that's happening more and more. You then got the organised group, and that's typically 4, 5, or 6 young school kids are doing it, because they're overwhelming the frontline service providers and retailers, and you see this in closed-circuit television. Bang, and no one follows it up, because no one knows how to do a citizen's arrest. Now comes the fourth one, and this is the most disconcerting, and this is why management of retail businesses and businesses at large are very apprehensive about having staff confront shoplifters, because there is a group now who are drug-fueled and drug-driven. You know, they are high, they are strengthened, and in many instances they're carrying knives and weapons, and that can be mortally dangerous. So all of a sudden, you've got this dilemma. It's costing us. The consumers are going to say, well, hold on, prices are going up, but the cost of doing business is out of kilter. I think what we need to do is to say we need better training of how you make citizens arrest. You need better security, and you need more conspicuous situations, and typically simple things. A shoplifter is very apprehensive about being recognized very readily. Having the people greeter there, having their body cameras, having mirrors, which they're looking back at. So they're walking into the store, and all of a sudden they are very conspicuous. Gee, if I can see myself, who else can see me? Because, you know, closed-circuit TV is not there. It's after effect. And those are the sort of things that you need to kind of have a very conspicuous thing. Or you can have cameras just showing people walking in there. And so where it's mobile and it's a video rather than just a camera, those are the more effective filters. And that way you're not affecting or imposing upon the relationship you have with 98% of the consumers who are very positive, loyal, and lifetime ambassadors for your product, service, and people.
2: Barry, you mentioned people greeters. I remember the first time I went to the US, I was, and you mentioned Walmart, but there are so many department stores, menswear stores, wherever. There is a person, their sole job is to, well, as you come through the store, good afternoon, welcome, whatever, and you see them and make contact, eye contact with them, and as you leave, they do the same thing. And I sort of thought at the time it was a, you know, a resort, you know, why would, like, they've got people who are salespeople and so forth, you can, they can justify their existence, but why would you have greeters? And I can see exactly why now. They're fulfilling the purpose that you mentioned.
15: Yeah, it's a cost of doing business. Some people say, but that is very, very expensive. Absolutely. There's no question about that. But remember, you're in business to make a profit, not, you know, not save money. You're there to make money. And you do that by investing in people. I love doing that at Waitrose in Great Britain. Of course, they have the people greeters. And I'll say, oh, look, I'm just looking for a bottle of water, you know, just still water.
2: Yeah.
15: They don't say, oh, well, it's, you know, down there and hang a right and it's on the third aisle. Sir, come with me and I'll show it to you. Now, instinctively, what they do, they say, now, is there any particular brand you want? They give you the brand. They say, well, have you tried this one? This is also good. So it's the very subtle, understated, would you like fries with that?
2: Yeah.
15: And it's the people greeter. And lo and behold, Waitrose, part of the John Lewis group, that there, two brands, John Lewis and Waitrose, unquestionably the most successful, profitable retailing group in the world, particularly when you exclude Walmart. It's just outstandingly successful. So it comes back, and it's a message that you and I have conveyed over the years when you say, well, hold on, Barry, you've written the two books on customer service. What's lacking in customer service? One word, personal.
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2: Ten to 12, 5AA, still time for your calls. Give me a call right now if you wish. 8223-0000 is the number to ring. Well, the Australian Transport Safety Bureau's investigation into the deaths of a pilot and trainee at Parafield in April has come out with an initial finding. The ongoing investigation into the loss of control accident involving a Diamond DA-42 aircraft at Adelaide Parafield Airport has identified that a component in the nose landing gear had failed to due to fatigue and that the nose landing gear remained extended during the flight. The Chief Commissioner Angus Mitchell said the failure of a nose landing gear actuator rod, as was found in this accident, is known to have caused in-flight controllability issues with this aircraft type in the past and is one of a number of scenarios, including loss of engine power in one of the aircraft's engines. The preliminary report, which details factual information collected in the investigation's early evidence gathering phase, notes a pilot under instruction and a flight instructor were on board the twin-engine aircraft with the intent of conducting simulated engine failure circuits as part of the multi-engine aeroplane training syllabus. The investigations are continuing. From the text line, "Hi, Graham, I don't believe the data centres are for surveillance, as one caller suggested, but in preparation for the rollout of central bank digital currencies technology already under trial by major Australian banks and around the world. Keep up the good work." Good on you, Dan. Thanks for that. "I had my steel wheelbarrow taken from my front footpath. If it's not bolted down, it's probably not safe." Good on you, Steve. Thanks for that. Yeah, we have a rash of things going missing, including an extendable rake. I mean, goodness. Paul, good morning.
21: Morning, Graham.
1: Graham, I had the clip from the Prime Minister's address this morning. I'm one of the people, you know, if you listen to Talkback Radio, one of the minority who wholeheartedly agrees with what they've done. And I want to ask I want to pose the question, because there are lots of commentary around they're going to lose all of this influence, they'll lose votes. If that's the case, and like I don't think there was any view that that wouldn't be the case, people need to ask the question, why would a government do that? Why would it make a decision that could be argued against and misinformation put out about it if it didn't genuinely believe that it was the right thing to do?
2: Look, I don't know. I'm not an accountant. I'm not a financial person at all. I just wonder that when the Treasury goes to such an extent and prepares a budget that they weeks later have to change it. Why would they have not have gone through it chapter and verse to get it right the first time?
1: And misinformation put out about it. If it didn't genuinely believe that it was the right thing to do.
2: Look, I don't know. I'm not an accountant. I'm not a financial person.

0: put out, and then there is consultation about, so what will that mean in each of these particular areas? What will that mean? Invite the commentary from the industry participants, the employers, and you know, business groups, etc.
1: Couldn't they do that before preparing the budget, though?
0: No, I don't think you can. I don't think you can have a principle and put it out there and then say that we're going to consult on this. I think you have to actually, these are the principles, this is what we want to achieve in the budget, this is our first draft, give us your commentary, tell us what you think.
1: Were you concerned at all by the Treasurer and the Prime Minister effectively lying and saying that we will not introduce or make these changes and then doing an about-face?
0: Well, Graham, I think lying is a really difficult term because I don't know what was
1: No, it's not difficult. It's very straightforward, I would have thought.
0: Well, I don't think it is, Graham. I can promise that I'm going to take the kids to Disneyland next year.
1: Yeah.
0: And then in 6 months' time, lose my job. Guess what? We're not going to Disneyland, kids. I know I promised, but we're not doing it.
1: So in future, anything that a politician says, we disregard or assume that they'll change their mind. Is that right?
0: We don't need to assume that they'll change their mind, but they're absolutely...
1: I think we need to.
0: I don't think we do, Graham.
1: Well, what changed? What changed in the few months between the Prime Minister saying, how many times, 50 times I've told you, we will not be changing such and such, and only a few months later he changed his mind? Now, we're not talking a year or 2 years later. It's only a few months.
0: Well, Graham, I think there was, and I expect that if we ever get an opportunity, we'll find that Treasury has been suggesting these sort of changes for the last 20 years. It's just taken the government with the political will to say, you know what, if we lose some skin on this, then so be it.
1: Well, why didn't they come clean before the election? Why didn't they come clean before the election and say, this is what we're going to do?
0: I don't know that that's what their intent was at the time.
1: So in that few months, that very few months, things changed so dramatically that they had to go back on their word?
0: Possibly.
1: And that's acceptable in your mind?
0: Yes.
1: So in future, anything a politician says, we just... You know, well, this might be true, then again, it might not. That's okay?
0: Well, Graham, has that changed ever?
1: Well, I don't know that any politician's been quite so blatant as this occasion.
0: Well, I think there was always the view that Julia Gillard had sold everyone a pup when she said there'd be no carbon tax under the government.
1: Oh, that's true. Yeah, there have been incidents. I mean, I'm not a great fan of any politician, to be honest. None of them can pretty well lie straight in bed. Good on you, Paul. We'll leave it there. Thanks for your call.
0: Thanks.
1: This afternoon after one, it's Stacey Lee. G'day, Stacey. How are you?
2: Graham. I'm good. How are you?
1: Yeah, look, really well, thanks.
2: Good, good.
1: Got a big program for us today?
2: I do. Firstly, though, tea or coffee?
1: Both. I love both. But I only started drinking coffee in the last 4 or 5 years.
2: Really?
1: Yeah. I love the smell of it. Never liked it.
2: Mm.
1: But I still love tea, but I, you know, probably have a coffee once every couple of days.
2: Okay.
1: Well, what about you?
2: We'll be asking that this afternoon. I think if I had to pick one only, I'd pick tea.
1: Yeah. Yeah, I would too. I would too if it got down to it, the nitty-gritty.
2: Yeah. Tea. I have a coffee every day. Don't get me wrong. I love my coffee.
1: Yeah.
2: But if I could only pick one, it would be tea. There are too many flavours of tea. There's a tea for every occasion.
1: Yeah. See, I'm pretty bland. I have just a straight, basic black tea, nothing where my wife, Eve, has about 4 different varieties.
2: Oh, yeah.
1: Irish breakfast and chamomile and lemon and ginger.
2: I've got a tea drawer at
1: home. Yeah, yeah.
2: Blue tea. There's a mandarin and orange.
1: Yeah. No, I've just
2: lemon
1: straight
2: and ginger.
1: Black tea. I'm very boring.
2: We'll talk about that this afternoon. Plus, we've got some serious matters to cover. We'll have the ATSB Chief Commissioner Angus Mitchell on. I heard you read out that breaking news about the light plane crash in Parafield. So we'll have the commissioner who's done the review and release this report. So we'll talk to him about that. We're also going to talk about private health insurance because we know the rebate for over 65s is changing. And if you're over the age of 65 and have private health, you'll have to pay more. But there's been, I guess, some other ramifications from this decision for people over the age of 65. So we're going to talk about that as well. We've got travel talk with the team from Phil Hoffman Travel, and Noni Hazelhurst is coming into the studio
1: fantastic.
2: This afternoon.
1: Oh, wonderful.
2: She's in town at the moment for a show at the Adelaide Festival Centre called The Lark. So we'll find out all about The Lark and see what else she's been up to.
1: Good on you. Stacey Lee coming up this afternoon after one. That's it for today. Thanks for your company. Back tomorrow.
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6: 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Optus social media manager Fazo here. We've read lots of comments. The good, the bad, and the grumpy. A bit like this one. I'm so done with scammers. We want you to know, we're on it. Optus's scam technology has blocked over 890 million scam calls and texts since 2020. Protecting Aussies from scams? We're on it.
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8: Partly cloudy and 15 with the midday news. I'm Kendall Brantig.
9: The Everly Brothers and Roy Orbison in concert, starring the Robertson Brothers and Dean Bourne, Her Majesty's July 30.
8: A preliminary report into a fatal plane crash at Parafield Airport in April has found a failure in the nose landing gear appears to be to blame. The landing gear on the Diamond DA-42 aircraft remained extended after it took off, possibly causing in-flight controllability issues and loss of engine power. A trainee pilot and a flight instructor were killed when it crashed into a hangar. Nine others on the ground were taken to hospital with a range of injuries. The Albanese government has struck a deal with the Greens to pass its contentious tax legislation. More from Nelson Scott.
10: Labor has been courting the Greens' support for its capital gains tax and negative gearing reforms after the opposition quickly ruled itself out of negotiations. The bill will now pass after the minor party secured an amendment preventing property investors from using self-managed super funds to evade the capital gains tax increase. The government has also agreed to remove several ministerial powers, which would have allowed the Treasurer to change elements of the law at his own discretion. Greens leader Larissa Waters says while the legislation doesn't go far enough, it will help make housing more affordable.
11: This package is a small step in the right direction.
10: Prime Minister Anthony Albanese claims the bill strikes the right balance.
12: Our tax reforms will make it easier for Australians to buy their first home.
10: As part of the deal with the Greens, Labor has also agreed to extend an inquiry into its NDIS overhaul by 2 months.
8: Two men have been arrested after investigations into the assault of a rideshare driver at Salisbury Downs last week. The 23-year-old victim was treated by paramedics and taken to hospital with minor injuries. Following investigations, two men have been arrested, a 41-year-old from Elizabeth Vale and a 22-year-old from Peterborough. Both have been charged with assault and will front court next month. The UK will soon have its fifth Prime Minister in 4 years after Sir Keir Starmer announced his resignation. Sir Keir won the general election in a landslide 2 years ago, propelling Labor to power after 14 years. But his popularity hit the skids on the back of immigration problems, a weak economy and soaring crime rate. Australia's former High Commissioner to the UK, George Brandis, says his downfall isn't a surprise.
13: Starmer has made some terrible calls. He's exercised appalling judgment. And I think that's partly because he simply didn't have the experience for the office.
8: New MP Andy Burnham has confirmed he will stand for leader. And a prestigious Gold Coast art award has been rocked by copycat allegations. More from Chloe Affleck.
14: Artist Jane Allen took out the Doyles last year for her painting titled Seaside Explorers, taking home $20,000 in prize money for the prestigious title. But the arts community is now up in arms over allegations the painting is a direct copy of a 2011 artwork by Nicholas Harding. Organisers reportedly heard whispers of the allegation on the eve of last year's awards ceremony. However, it took more than a year for the imitation to be uncovered. The winning piece was hanging outside of the Gold Coast Mayor's office until last week. Miss Allen has since been stripped of the award, and organisers will attempt to recoup the prize money.
8: Turning to 5AA sport, and options including a play-in tournament or a group stage before finals are being discussed by AFL CEOs ahead of Tasmania joining the league. Eddie Summerfield reports.
15: Four options have been put forward: increasing the season to 24 matches, decreasing it to 22 games, a left field option of a 20-game season before a three-week group stage structure to determine final ladder positions, and then the most radical, a 20-game season before finals, with a mid-season pause for a three-week play-in tournament, which would see four groups of five clubs, the 20th team, a State League All-Stars concept.
8: At the FIFA World Cup, Lionel Messi has netted his 18th goal in Argentina's 2-0 win over Austria, making him the most prolific scorer in tournament history. French giant Kylian Mbappe took his career tally to 16 after scoring twice in their 3-0 win over Iraq. And Erling Haaland also scored a brace as Norway beat Senegal 3-2. Now checking 5AA traffic.
16: There's a breakdown causing delays in Prospect along Main North Road westbound approaching Regency Road. Use Collins Street to skip around that congestion. In Somerton Park, urgent sewer works underway on Diagonal Road near Harding Street. Also in Evanston Gardens on Aglevale Road near Gordon Road. 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Adelaide's most accurate traffic on 5AA.
8: To the weather, partly cloudy and 15, sunny tomorrow 16, and partly cloudy for Thursday and Friday also 16. At the moment, 14 on 5AA, always Adelaide.
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17: G'day everyone, welcome to Conversations. Now look, if you needed any proof that I was a cultural ignoramus, it is the fact that I had no knowledge of today's guest and the work that she's done and how famous she's now become. Hannah Kent is a South Australian lady who's written a couple of amazing books, and she's just, I was reading a review in the Weekend Australian a couple of weeks ago, and it told the story of this Rotary exchange student who lands in Reykjavik in Iceland, and you can imagine in the middle of the night, it's permanently dark at that time of the year, in the middle of winter, and there's no one there to meet her. How does she negotiate that? Well, it's all written in her book, Always Home, Always Homesick, a memoir by Hannah Kent. Hannah, welcome to the program. Thanks
18: for
17: coming in.
18: Thank you so much for having me. It's a joy.
17: I couldn't imagine what it's like this. Well, I think a little girl at 17. I don't think that's an insulting description of
18: you. No, I'll take it now at the wise old age of 40. Yeah, I was definitely very young, though at the time I probably thought I was very grown up.
17: So you lob in Reykjavik. Did I say it correctly?
18: Reykjavik. Very close.
17: Reykjavik. Yeah. Well, you can now speak Icelandic.
18: I can. Yeah, it took me a little while, but yeah.
17: I just keep thinking of that Swedish chef on the Muppet. It must have been a difficult language to pick up.
18: Oh, that's what it sounded like, certainly to my ears when I first arrived. I remember I had this extraordinary experience of when I did finally land in Keflavik Airport, which is about 45 minutes outside of the capital, Reykjavik. It was about midnight, you know, it was dark, as you say, and when no one came to get me, I thought, well, I better do something about it. And someone very kindly gave me some coins and pointed me to a payphone because I had one phone number, one contact in Iceland. And I remember I went over there and I put the coins in and I dialed the number and this woman picks up and she has this beautiful melodious voice, but I could understand nothing. I couldn't even tell the words apart from one another. And I'm sort of trying to interrupt her and saying, you know, I'm sorry, do you speak English? I'm Hannah, I'm the exchange student. And then she hangs up on me. And then I called the number again and then I hear the woman and I realize, of course, that it's not anyone at all. It's just the Icelandic equivalent of your call cannot be connected. So yeah, that was probably the first time I ever heard Icelandic. It wasn't necessarily an auspicious beginning.
17: So you lobbed it, I know all this because I've read this, but our listeners won't. The airport's closing.
18: Mm-hmm.
17: It's getting close to midnight. The airport's closing. You're an hour away, or 45 minutes away from the capital city. You don't know. The airport's cleared. Mm-hmm. Everyone's gone. What's going through your mind? How are you feeling?
18: I probably, you know, I was a very optimistic young woman and I probably allowed about an hour before I really thought, oh yeah, I think I've been forgotten. Because by that stage, as you say, there were no more flights coming in and there was no one else there. And after I called that number, I didn't really have anything else I could do. I mean, this is January 2003 when I arrived. I knew nothing about Iceland. It's a country now that I know many people have travelled to and it seems to have a cultural prominence, you know, whether it's the music or the writers, people know about Iceland. But back then I really didn't. All I had to arm myself for this exchange was Björk CDs. I had listened to two Björk CDs. And my aunt had also very kindly torn out six pages of A Gourmet Traveller, which was all about Icelandic cod. And this is what I had, you know, so I didn't know what to do. I didn't even know what the country looked like. I remember peering outside of those airport, you know, windows, sliding doors and seeing nothing. The darkness was so absolute.
17: Well, it's midnight, they have permanent darkness, don't they?
18: Around that time, they have about 3 or 4 hours of, I wouldn't necessarily describe it even as daylight, but sort of as a blue gloaming. But at this time, midnight, it was pitch black. And so I just sort of sat there in the airport thinking, oh, well, something will happen. They'll either eventually remember and come and get me or, you know, I'll just keep waiting here till morning. There was nothing else I could do. I didn't have a mobile. And eventually I do see this woman coming over to me and I'm thinking, finally, someone's here. She comes up, but she's not smiling. And I'm thinking, oh, no, what have I done? And she comes up and she speaks to me in Icelandic and I apologize again, you know, Fyrirgefðu, talaðu ensku, you know, do you speak English? Which was the only line I knew. And then she says, oh, you can't stay here. The airport is closing. And I had no idea. I'm like, oh, sorry, should I go wait outside, you know, pointing to where I can see just these mountains of snow. And she just looks at me like I'm crazy. She says, no, don't go outside. You're crazy. Do you have someone that I can call for you? And I was like, oh, yes, I have this number. And I gave it to her and she dialed it. And she said, no, you know, this number isn't working. And then she said, look, you can't stay here.
17: You do that Icelandic accent really well.
18: Oh, I've listened to a lot of it. And she says, she points outside and there's a bus with someone just finally getting on. And she says, look, this bus is going to Reykjavik. You just have to get on it. And I'll see if I can find someone to come and get you. You know, security guard, no idea who I was. So I'm like, oh, but I don't have a ticket. And where does it go? And she's like, just get on the bus. It's going now. So I start making a run for it because I can see that the bus is closing. And, you know, I get outside. It's freezing cold. And I'm just slapping my hand against the side of the bus, which has started to pull away. Eventually it stops, it lets me on, and I get on. And then for 45 minutes, I'm taken through this just more darkness until eventually we get some street lights and I see this quiet capital city of Reykjavik. And eventually we pull up at the last stop, and I'm the last person on the bus. And the driver says, you know, you have to get out. And so I do, into this empty parking lot. And then I see a man in a dressing gown waiting for me. Welcome to Iceland. Welcome to Iceland, Hannah. And I was sort of wide-eyed, and he comes up and he says, oh, sorry, I thought you were coming next week. I just completely forgot you were here. So that was my first taste of Iceland.
17: Okay, we'll come back to that because I was intrigued by your first host's family. Why did you pick Iceland? I know you explain it in the book, but people will say, why would you pick, when as an exchange student, you could probably pick France or Italy or the USA and some places like even Canada, even though it's cold. Why Iceland?
18: You know what? I didn't pick it. It was, I went on a Rotary exchange student. I was in year 12, so I would have been 16 years old, and I remember sitting in assembly. And the councillor's sort of running through community notices, and then she sort of says, oh, the local Rotary Club is accepting applicants for their 12-month exchange program. And at the time, you know, I was someone who had always loved writing, had always loved the arts, but being in year 12, I had felt, you know, a really strong pressure to choose a career or a vocation that would be stable, that I would be set to for life. I didn't know who I was. I didn't really know what I wanted to do. And as soon as she said that, I thought, oh, that's 12 months grace then to make those decisions. I wasn't even thinking of where I would go. I came home, I told my parents, I'm going overseas for 12 months next year. That's what I'm going to do. I'm going to take a gap year. They're sort of looking at one another and there's a bit of upbeat, and then they're, you know, come in straight with their support. I have an amazing family. But all through the application process, I had no idea. I hadn't really thought about where it was that I would like to go, until I had to fill out a form where all applicants were asked to nominate, I think, about five countries to be considered for. But ultimately it said, this is a courtesy. We're going to interview you. We're going to match you up with a place. Mm. And so I think at that stage I thought, well, where do I want to go? What do I want to see? And I'd never seen snow before. You know, grew up in the Adelaide Hills on beautiful Paramount country.
17: It snows up there occasionally, doesn't it?
18: Very. I remember one time in year 10 it snowed and then immediately melted and everyone went completely bananas. But I just thought, that would be pretty extraordinary to go somewhere completely different. And so I think I did list, you know, Canada, Norway, Sweden, and hope the committee would get the gist. But it wasn't until I was in my final interview where they were asking us questions such as, how would you feel if, you know, you encountered this or that problem or challenge? And I was asked how I would respond if I was sent somewhere where it was dark, you know, a great deal of time in the winter. And I was so enthusiastic without thinking. I just said, oh, that would be amazing. I would love to experience that. And I remember the Rotarian picking up his pencil and sort of doing a big cross next to my name. And I'm pretty sure that's why I ended up being the only person sent to Iceland that year.
17: Tell us about the early years. It seemed to me you were a child who took comfort or solace, escape in books from an early age.
18: I did.
17: Your mum was a teacher?
18: Yeah, my mum was a primary school principal, and I think she saw very early on that words and stories were something that made sense to me. I was a very shy child. I was very softly spoken, often didn't speak. I was quite solitary too, not in a way... Not to say that I was lonely, because I don't remember ever really feeling lonely as a kid, but I was just that little shy, daydreaming child. And I think as I taught myself to read quite early on, probably because my parents read to me very early on, and I quickly made the correlation between those symbols on the page and the words that were being spoken, and words then became a means by which I could make sense of the world around me. It was something that felt magical to me. As soon as I started reading and I could read to myself silently in my head, I realized that I never really saw the words on the page. I just saw, you know, like movies in my mind, and I could completely leave whatever situation I was in or whatever emotional state I was in and be someone else. I could go to the other side of the world. I could time travel.
17: But what age are you talking here?
18: This was by five. I remember having this feeling. I remember being in reception and having this response to books. It was quite early on. And I remember my frustration then at school when I had to sort of dutifully chant aloud at the big books with my teacher, and just the excruciating wait before she turned the page. I remember that very clearly. But yeah, very soon after that, probably around the age six, my parents tell me that I announced that I wanted to be a writer. And I think that's because I worked out that this magical thing, you know, these magical objects were actually made by people. And I thought, I want to be able to wield that kind of magic.
17: Have you got any of those early writings?
18: Oh my gosh, I do. I have my first short story, which very clearly I already have a taste for the dramatic. It's about a fish who wreaks vengeance on the local community when they start up a fish and chip shop locally, and his family start getting murdered. So yeah,
17: That's six.
18: It's six. Yeah, I've still got a copy of it.
17: What did your mum was a high school no a school principal? Your dad
18: primary
17: was
18: school principal.
17: And what did your dad do?
18: My dad worked in finance. He, you know, for a long time he worked managing people's super funds.
17: And you went to high school at Heathville?
18: I did, yeah. Heathfield High School, great school.
17: Country, well, it's not really country, but it's in the hills, isn't it?
18: Yeah, I guess regional, I'm not sure.
17: Renowned for its volleyball team.
18: Yeah, I was on one. I was probably the shortest person on it, but very definitely backcourt, but I loved it. It was great school.
17: Hannah Kent is my guest, folks. Her autobiography, I think that's the best way of describing it, isn't it? Autobiography?
18: Yeah, memoir.
17: Memoir. Yeah. That's right. Okay, a memoir. That's what it says. Always home, always homesick. A memoir. I should have seen it on the front cover. Back shortly, folks.
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17: My guest today on Conversations is Hannah Kent, a young lady who grew up in the Adelaide Hills, had a fascination with reading and writing, wrote her first story and first book when she was six, and she still has got it, about a fish who wreaked vengeance on the local community for the fish and chip shop. But her memoir is called Always Home, Always Homesick, based on, I guess, her experiences as a Rotary Exchange student in Iceland. Anyway, if you just tuned in, you've been accepted to go to... Oh, we haven't been accepted to go to Iceland. You're still making your decision. You've submitted your requests and and someone comes along and says Iceland. What goes through your mind?
18: I was shocked. I was pretty taken aback. And I remember the first thing I did when I put the phone down was, you know, the family's crowding around. We went and got the atlas, because that's what you did back then. You got out the atlas and we found Iceland and, you know, there was one page, half a page sort of dedicated to it. And all we can see is, you know, two dots on it. One's down south, Reykjavik, the capital, and there's another one in Akureyri. And I had been told that most people who are sent to smaller sort of populations tend to be around the capital. So I was like, oh, okay, great. You know, I'll probably be around Reykjavik or Akureyri, this other town that, you know, rates are mentioned on the atlas. But then about a month before I was due to leave, I was told that I was going to be sponsored by the Rotary Club of Söderkroka, which looks a lot like Soda Cracker when it's written down.
17: Yeah, but I've tried to... I've seen the name written, and I can't fathom how you can understand all the little symbols on it and the pronunciation.
18: I had no idea.
17: Soda cracker.
18: Yeah, and we didn't know where it was. It took ages. We had to hunt it down on the internet, you know, back in the days when you unplug the phone and wait for the dial-up, and eventually my mum found it, and it's this little town right up top, right in the north on the edge of this fjord. And I was thinking, oh, my gosh, I can't get further away from home than this. My dad's saying, you know, any further and you're starting to come back home again. And eventually, yeah, that's where I was sent. But, I mean, I knew so little about it. I knew it was a fishing village and that's all I knew. So I imagined it would be close to the sea, but I had no idea what to expect.
17: Anyway, so we've heard what happened when you landed. We've heard what you've got to finally find someone in Reykjavik who knows you and is expecting you. Then you head off to your host family. Now, I've seen the... your description of your host family. You're pretty brave when it comes to discussing people's foibles, aren't you?
18: Well, you know, I feel like that's the prerogative of the novelist and the memoirist, I guess. But,
17: Well, there's another segment here. Well, where is it? Well, I've made a note of it. One day I'm sheltering from the rain in the shed of Kay, the woman who takes care of me and my sister after school. Kay is one of the first truly mean people I've ever met, loathsome in her open contempt for children and her refusal to allow us the sanctuary of her warm living room when it's raining. Kay might still be alive if she's reading
18: that. She might be. She's had a name change, so she might know who she is, but no one else will.
17: Oh, that's not a real name.
18: No. And I made sure to do that because lots of people who have their real names in there, I was able to contact, and I told them what I was doing and asked for their permission. But people who I'm no longer in touch with, you know, as you can imagine, Kay and I are not exactly best of friends. And I just thought, well,
17: she's going to read that.
18: She might, but I stand by it. One of the wonderful things in writing this memoir was that I had a huge amount of diaries and notebooks and letters and emails home. So whenever I felt like, oh, this is not necessarily unkind because there's always grounds for it, it was always something that I had in record, you know, I could corroborate, I guess. I didn't want to, you know, say things that maybe I might later doubt. So everything, you know, all the sort of nuances of these particular kinds of relationships are absolutely true.
17: So your first host family wasn't particularly welcoming?
18: No, it was quite an extraordinary thing. I had had an experience when I was travelling to Iceland of landing in Amsterdam, one of my stopover cities, and seeing a Rotary exchange student be greeted by their host family. You know, there were balloons and there was a big sign and they're welcoming them and they give them a big hug. And I remember thinking, oh, you know, this looks great. I'm looking forward to this. And then when I finally, you know, I didn't quite have that same reception at the airport. And then when I took this little tiny plane up to Söderkroka and it was dark again, I couldn't even see what this town looked like. And they were there. They remembered me. But they were incredibly reserved. And I remember almost immediately thinking, oh, have I already made, you know, a cultural faux pas here? Are they, you know, have I done something to annoy them? Because they were so silent. And then when we finally pulled up at their house, their son was there. He was there sort of leaning against the doorway. And I was introduced to him. You know, this is kind of
17: how old was he?
18: I think he was about 18 years old.
17: So just a touch older than
18: me. Older than me. And he didn't say a thing. He just turned around and went back inside. And I remember I turned to my host father. I said, oh, can he speak English? And he was like, oh, yes, very well. And I thought, oh, again, I'm not sure what's going on. And he didn't speak to me, I don't think, the entire time that I was there. So even now, I'm a bit curious as to what might have been going on with that family because they were an incredibly silent family. Initially, I thought it was just with me, but then I realized it was also amongst one another, you know, in themselves. They spent a lot of time apart. And as an adult looking back, I think, oh, you know, they probably weren't in a good position to take on an exchange student. At the time, being 17, I'm thinking, what have I done? You know, this is on me. I'm not extroverted enough or I'm, I don't know, not learning the language fast enough. But I've since spoken to many people within that community who have said, oh, no, I think they had their own issues. I think they probably shouldn't have just had an exchange student.
17: What's it like fronting up at school the next day? You can't speak Icelandic.
18: No.
17: Although some of them, they speak English. But were you confident? Were you nervous? What was going through your mind?
18: Oh, I was incredibly nervous, yeah. I sort of landed on the weekend and then I was told, I knew I would have to go to school. That was a requirement of the exchange, even though I'd finished in Australia. And I thought there'd be a few more days to settle in, but then on Monday I was told, you know, by that stage I'd seen a little bit of the town. It was very small. There was this bright orange building sort of on the side of a hill and that was pointed to me out that was pointed to me as the school, and they said, okay, Monday morning, your first class starts at 8, off you go, here's the timetable. So I'm there walking through the dark and the snow and the ice, yeah. And, you know, at some point I hear this cracking, and I'm like, what's that noise? Then I realise I'm walking on a body of water, and I didn't realise, and it's cracking under my weight, so I'm scurrying over to the side, and it's when it's dark. And I finally get into this school, and it's incredibly different from Heathfield. You know, no one wears shoes. They wear socks inside, and it's comparably very modern. It feels more like a university in some ways. And I eventually find the room number that's on my timetable, and I sit there. I don't even know, can't even read the Icelandic to know what kind of class it is. I realise it's, you know, advanced mathematics, not exactly my strong suit, let alone when you have to learn it in Icelandic. And I just remember sitting there thinking, oh, I've landed in it. I don't know how I'm gonna get through this year.
17: Were you stoic?
18: I think so, yeah. You know, I feel like my family are very resilient. They're a resilient people. And even though I was, you know, quite shy, I think I really thought, this is a year where I'm going to make something of it. And I know it'll be challenging, but I think I always felt like I had that great love and support of my family that could anchor me. So that's what I did. I tried to make a go of it, and
17: Were they nice to you?
18: At school? They were friendly, yeah. I think I wasn't sure what to expect. And it's interesting now, looking back with a great love and appreciation of Icelandic culture and Icelanders, they have this wonderful thing where they're very, what some people misinterpret as coldness is actually can be just a deep respect for people's privacy. And, you know, things will emerge in time, and I'm not going to go do this very extroverted thing and introduce myself. It's more like, you know, we'll give people their space. And this was also a very small town where everyone, you know, friendships groups were basically set from preschool. So it was quite hard to enter into it. And I think a lot of those early months, probably the first 6 months of my exchange, was me realizing that I would have to find other ways of belonging than simply just being there physically.
17: And how did you do that?
18: I think it came about in two ways. There was one point during my exchange early on, about 3 months in, where this host family, the ones who didn't really speak, the host dad came into my room and he said, all right, we're going. And I was like, no idea where. All right, sure, come along. And he takes me down to sort of the industrial part of the town, near the ocean. And I'm thinking, what? Where are we going? There's no one's here. It's pitch black, snow. He gets like, oh, he pulls up. He's like, okay, you have to get out. He leads me up the stairs of this warehouse, and I can hear people speaking in the top. He opens the door. They all turn around and stare at me. And I'm thinking, what is going on? And then I hear him say, okay, I'll pick you up in 2 hours. And he leaves. And I'm there standing in this room with all these people gawking at me. And I had to sort of say, oh, I'm sorry. I'm Hannah. Do you mind telling me, you know, who you all are and what you're doing? And then a woman comes over and she was like, oh, no, okay, I think I understand what's going on. You're the exchange student. Because everyone knew who I was, even if they didn't talk to me. I was like, yeah. And she's like, okay. So we're the local theatre company and we're rehearsing this play. And I think your host dad, I think he thought, because you like drama, that you maybe could be part of the play. But you don't speak Icelandic. And I'm like, oh, no, sorry. You know, I'm learning, blah, blah, blah. And they just kind of look at each other. And then they go off and confer. I can hear them talking amongst one another. And eventually they come back and she's like, okay, so we can, would you like to be, she's searching for the English word. And eventually goes, would you like to be our slave? At this stage, everything's so awkward. I just, yes, I'll do anything. I'll participate in any means. And then she says, because we really need somebody to, you know, mop up the blood. And I'm just going, what? What is going on? And then eventually through, you know, some translation and some miming and across the language barrier, I realized that this play is about six people who were murdered on stage and then finish the play as ghosts. And it's comedy, would you believe? And they need someone.
17: That's hilarious.
18: Yeah, they need someone to mop up the blood from when everyone dies on stage. So that's how I started learning Icelandic, by doing that.
17: Hannah Kent is my guest, folks. Always Home, Always Homesick, a memoir is her book. It's not her first book. That first book has created enormous interest. I'm sure we'll get to it. I'm just not sure when. Back shortly.
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17: Welcome back, everybody. Now, look, if you just tuned in, we're chatting with Hannah Kent. Hannah Kent's a local writer, and I'm ashamed that I didn't realise Hannah's fame before I read a review in the Weekend Australia. We're talking about her book, Always Home, Always Homesick. And look, it starts basically, even though, you know, we talk about her early days growing up in the Adelaide Hills, but she goes as an exchange student to Iceland. And then it's an adventure which forms the basis of her first novel, which isn't the memoir. But I'm still fascinated how she integrates into society. But she's introduced into a drama group where she can't speak Icelandic, they can't speak English. But that was the icebreaker, was it?
18: That was the icebreaker. Once I agreed to be their props girl, I realised pretty quick smart that I would need to be able to, you know, understand what I was hearing with what was in the script. So I started learning Icelandic like a mad thing just to be able to do my job at the theatre.
17: Oh, how hard is that when it's, I mean, French and Italian, Spanish we can probably... We've heard a bit before. We've never heard Icelandic.
18: I was pretty studious. By that stage, I'd started making a few friends at school, and there was one girl in particular who started to stop by and help me translate it. And around this time, too, I actually changed host families. I moved to a completely different family. You know, the first one, very quiet. Everyone was an adult. Second family, pretty young couple, and they had four kids under 10. And these kids, I mean, the elder spoke a little bit of English, but the rest didn't. And so I, you know, just being surrounded by their chatter and their sort of, you know, not complicated Icelandic. It was wonderful. I just felt so completely embraced by this family, and I really wanted to speak with the kids. And they had a one-year-old who was learning too. So for a while we learned at the same pace, you know. But that's really what changed.
17: So are you really fluent now?
18: I'm super rusty because, as you might imagine, I don't get many opportunities to practice, you know, over here. But I spend about 2 or 3 days in Iceland. It comes flooding back. And I dream still in Icelandic sometimes.
17: Really?
18: And I'm always more fluent than I am in my waking hours too. So I know it's there somewhere. It's just a matter of, you know, tapping those neural pathways.
17: We're going to have to jump ahead a little because your first novel, Burial Rites, was based on the story of an Icelandic farm girl who was beheaded, executed, accused and convicted of murdering the farmer.
18: Yes. Another man who was at the farm as a guest for the night.
17: Well, how did you come across the... I'm going to try and... Agnes... No.
18: almost... Agnes Magnus Dottir was her name.
17: I have no chance of saying that. Agnes Dottir. So how did you come across this story of Agnes? Let's call her Agnes.
18: I had lots of incredible stories when I was in Iceland. It's an amazingly storied country. And I remember one day I was driving, being driven down south to Reykjavik along the Ring Road. And we were still in the north, and we went through around this corner and we entered this sort of valley country. And there was this extraordinary sort of valley mouth, just filled with hundreds and almost thousands of tiny hills. And it, you know, looked weird. I'd never seen anything like it before.
17: Why do you say tiny hills?
18: Probably as big as a standard ceiling, maybe. Some of them smaller, various sizes. I didn't know anything about it. I thought they might...
17: They're mounds.
18: Mounds, but, you know, some of them you've got to really climb up. And then I thought, well, are they Viking burial mounds? And I remember asking the people I was with, and they said, no, this is, they were caused by an avalanche hundreds of years ago. But it's interesting you mentioned this place. And they pointed to three of the hills set apart from the others. And they said, well, over there is the site of Iceland's last execution. And then throughout the rest of my exchange, I kept hearing about this woman, Agnes Magnus Dottir, who was in her early 30s when she was beheaded. And, I was so curious about her, and everything that I heard didn't really seem to satisfy that curiosity. And I started dreaming about her. She was someone who was often spoken of in, you know, kind of a stereotype. She was spoken as someone who was sort of, you know, evil or bad, and that's why she'd done what she had done. But when I tried to ask about her early life or her circumstances, I could find very little. And I think, you know, I really don't think anyone is all good or all bad. I think...
17: Oh, I'm not sure about that.
18: Well, maybe some. There's probably a few.
17: Some, yeah.
18: But I think most people, you know, we're often the...
17: Yeah, most people.
18: Often we're the, you know, we're formed by our circumstances and we're shaped by the times and the places that we're lived in, and sometimes we do terribly bad things. But I was interested in that ambiguity. I think I was interested in her humanity and I couldn't find it.
17: But, gee, you eventually did. I mean, I've read about the research that you did to try and find about... what you could about Agnes. You must have been at some stage frustrated to the point where it's too hard. You describe it as historical fiction, where there's the framework are the facts, but the fiction is the narrative around the facts, perhaps the vocabulary or the language. But tell us about some of the research that you eventually did.
18: Yeah, I didn't. I mean, when I went home from Iceland, I had made up my mind to write. That was something that Iceland helped me realise. And so I went to university and did that. But it wasn't until I finished my undergraduate degree that I thought I would write a book about this woman. And the reason was really because I kept dreaming about her. I kept writing poetry, which I realised was in her voice. But by the time I was doing my thesis, I thought, okay, yeah, I need to write about her. And I realised, even though I knew Iceland, I didn't know 19th century Iceland. So I knew I had to research that world and what it was like back then, and I knew I needed to research her life. And I did as much as I could from Australia, but eventually I got a grant to go over to Iceland, where I was able to go to the National Archives.
17: So this is part of your thesis?
18: Yes.
17: Your PhD?
18: Yeah, by this stage, yes. And so I had an incredible time, really. I managed to find her as a six-year-old in a census, and I managed to find poetry that she had written. I realised that she was born illegitimate, which was quite a significant crime back then and really sort of limited her opportunities. She was someone who would have been labouring from about that age as well. And I started to get this real picture of a woman who, even the people who absolutely hated her and who thought that she was completely responsible for this crime, was totally evil, had planned it out, even they spoke about her intelligence and often as reason of that's why she did it. But they also spoke about her love of literature, and I started to get this sense that there was more to the story and that the versions that had been told of it were very much skewed in terms of their prejudice and bias. And, a wholly other different story started to emerge. It was fascinating.
17: It was difficult finding, researching it. I mean, tell us about there was a moment where you were presented with a book.
18: Oh, yeah, that was extraordinary.
17: So that's such a coincidence.
18: The whole process was just... completely riddled with extraordinary coincidences. Before I had gone to Iceland, once I knew I got the funding, I had a list of things I wanted to access there, and one of them was a book. And I could see that it had a whole chapter about Agnes, which was more than anything I had found. And then when I got to Iceland, I went to all the libraries where I knew it would be. First one, they couldn't find it on the shelf. Second one, they said, no, we've never had it. Third one, apparently had been burned in a fire. At any rate, I couldn't find a single one, and I was really disappointed. So I had to go back to the primary sources. But eventually, after I'd spent ages in all the archives and I had all this info, I thought, well, I want to go somewhere pretty isolated, and I just want to sit with it and work out how I'm going to, you know, build the fiction into it, how I'm going to turn it into a novel. And I found a hostel right in the middle of nowhere on the Vatnes Peninsula in the north. And when I got there, I realized it was a dairy and a barley farm. And the farmer just rented out an old barn for people in the summer. But this wasn't summer, this was autumn. And he comes up to me and he's like, oh, do you mind me asking, you know, what brings you out here? And I was like, oh, well, I'm writing a book, you see. I'm writing, have you heard of Agnes Magnusdottir? And he sort of takes a step back and gives me a strange look and thinks, I've heard of her. So you're writing a book, that's what you're here for. And next minute, they put me in a little summer cabin, and his mum's like dragging a desk from their actual house so I can write it. So accommodating, so welcoming and generous. And then later that night, I get a knock on the door of the cabin, and it's Knutur, this farmer. And he says, I'm so sorry to interrupt you. I know that you're here to write a book, but I was thinking about, you know, you're writing about Agnes Magnusdottir. And I thought maybe you might like to read this. And he gives me a copy of the book that I've been looking for. And not only that, he tells me that he'd never read it before until the week prior. So when I show up in the middle of the blue and say that I'm writing about Agnes Magnusdottir, it was an incredible coincidence for him as well.
17: So you write the book. You see the spot where Agnes is beheaded.
18: Mm-hmm.
17: You see the axe that was used to behead her, as gruesome as that sounds. They retrieve her bones, do they not?
18: Yeah, she was buried at the site after the execution, and the heads were set on stakes. The heads disappeared in the night, and everyone thought that a local farm woman had arranged for them to be buried in consecrated ground. But the bodies were just buried, so no one knew where they were. And then about 100 years later, there's an extraordinary circumstances of how...
17: Another coincidence,
18: yeah. A psychic, a woman who actually was very secretive about her psychic abilities. She was a housewife in Reykjavik, started writing, you know, automatic writing, where you just can't, it's not your voice, what's coming out in the page. And she realized that it was the voice of this woman, Agnes Magnusdottir. She didn't do anything about it. I think it kind of spooked her. But it went on for 3 years, and the voice was becoming increasingly insistent, saying, I want my bones moved to consecrated ground. And so eventually she contacted someone and said, look, you know, this is what's been happening, and I think maybe we should move the bones. And he said, yeah, well, no. Not quite sure if it's true, but we probably should move the bones. That's probably a good thing to do. But the problem is no one knew where they were. No one knew where they were buried. There was no record whatsoever. And so the psychic said, well, I'll ask Agnes. And so she comes back with these directions based on, you know, physical locations and where the sun comes up. And she says, in the voice of the psychic, says, go to this farm up north and look for a man called Magnus, and he'll help you. He'll prove to be a good searcher. And she also says, by the way, the heads aren't in Thingate, our churchyard. They're at the site, and I still have a piece of the stake in my skull. Oh, anyway.
17: It's very spooky,
18: very gruesome. But the man goes up north. He finds a man called Magnus at this farm. Didn't think there would be.
17: Don't tell me he finds the heads.
18: They find the heads within 15 minutes. Following these directions.
17: No, I don't believe that.
18: And there's 10 centimetres of wood inside one of the skulls.
17: Hannah Kent is my guest, folks. That's part of the book of burial rites, but her memoir, it's called Always Home, Always Homesick, talks about that, of course, in there. We'll come back and talk about the first novel she writes and the furor that it creates. Back shortly, folks.
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17: My guest on Conversations is Hannah Kent, who's a local who grew up in the Adelaide Hills, went to Heathfield High, and is now a world-famous author. Her memoir is called Always Home, Always Homesick, but if you just tuned in, she did an exchange, Rotary Exchange in Iceland, and became fascinated with this story about the young farm girl who was executed after being found guilty of murdering a farmer and I guess a farmhand. But it fascinated Hannah to the point where she had to write about it, and her first book, Burial Rites, is the story of, I can't even say the surname, Hannah.
18: Agnes Magnus Dottir.
17: Thank you, Hannah. Anyway, so you get all of this story.
18: Mm.
17: So you complete your thesis based on this narrative.
18: Yeah, I never ended up submitting my entire thesis, so, you know, I can't call myself doctor, but I did finish the book as part of that thesis.
17: So how did it come to be a novel?
18: Well, once I finished writing it, you know, it was an incredibly emotional experience. I always thought that when I'd finished my first book, I'd be celebrating, you know, a glass of bubbles. I wept. I wept as soon as I finished this story. By that stage, I was so invested in the lives of these characters and in this particular story that I think I went through a period of grief. I remember I printed out the manuscript.
17: Because you've finished it?
18: No, I think because...
17: Well, you're leaving it.
18: I'm not sure. I think it was just because I realised how sad so much of this story was, and I had really experienced it, you know, obviously vicariously, but emotionally I'd been in that place. And so I printed it out and I put it under my desk, and I didn't do anything with it until one of my lecturers and a friend said to me, you know, there's a local competition, unpublished manuscript award, you should enter. And I said,
17: That's Ruth Starkey.
18: She was one of them, the late Ruth Starkey, incredible, incredible support and guide to me. This was another friend who suggested, Kylie Cardell, who still works at Flinders, and she suggested to me, you should enter this award. And
17: I said, unpublished manuscript.
18: Unpublished manuscript award.
17: So you sent it off in what form, like just a typed up form?
18: I spent a week cutting about 20,000 words, mostly adjectives, and then I sent it off
17: Why are writers scared of adjectives?
18: Oh, I'm not scared of them. I think I just use too many. Honestly,
17: what's wrong with adjectives,
18: though? I love adjectives. I already had too many in there. It's about just choosing the best ones, I think. But I sent it off, and next thing I know, I got a call saying that I'd won.
17: And then there's a publishing war for the rights to it.
18: Yeah, that was completely unexpected. As a result of winning the publishing competition, I got a literary agent and she sent it out. And then very soon after that, it leaked overseas to, you know, similar companies, similar publishing companies, and people started offering rights. And my agent said, look, I know it would be really tempting to say yes, but we're going to say no. We're going to wait and see what people come up with. And eventually, yeah, eventually it kind of went everywhere. It
17: was this is the publishing rights.
18: The publishing rights, yeah. It turned into a bit of a bidding war. And I got to meet with a lot of different publishers, and eventually I met Alex Craig at Picador Australia, who I think really understood it and ended up being published here and in the UK and US simultaneously.
17: What's going through your mind when all this is happening?
18: Oh, it's just a continuous pinch me moment. You know, I thought maybe my examiners and my mum would read it. I had no idea that this was going to happen. I never thought that it would be published. So it was an extraordinary time for me.
17: Did you have a real job before then?
18: Oh, I don't know. I've always had about six different jobs. You know, I've worked as an editor and as a teaching assistant and as a tutor. I've, I, you know, my first

0: they just want you to, you know, come up with the goods first, then they'll offer you an advance, and which you have to earn out through sales.
1: There was an article in the Financial Review about the sort of money that was being offered to you. Did that take you by surprise?
0: Oh, God, yeah. Yeah, absolutely. I mean, I think the average income for a writer in Australia, back then it was even less, but now it's about $18,000. And so when I saw how much people were offering, I thought, well, you know, I should be able to get away with this for a little while yet.
1: Have the movie rights been...
0: Yeah, movie rights are sold. They were sold pretty early on before the book came out, and now they're still with Sony. And I just actually quite recently heard some news about that. So, you know, there's been the writer's strike and COVID and whatnot. It's been delayed for a bunch of different reasons. And I understand these things take time. But, yeah, hopefully we'll see something in the next few years.
1: But there's been a couple of other books.
0: They have.
1: Have they been just as successful?
0: Yeah, they have. Nothing's been quite as mad as Burial Rights. And I think, you know, that being a debut too, it felt particularly significant. But I've been very, very fortunate, I think, here in Australia to have very loyal and faithful readers. I'm very, very lucky to still be able to write a lot of the time. You know, occasionally I'll take on other work and jobs. But yeah, I get to spend a lot of my time writing, which has always been the dream.
1: What's the Run, Rabbit, Run story? I never saw a novel called Run, Rabbit, Run, but you were obviously involved in the screenplay of that.
0: Yeah.
1: And there was who was going to play the lead role? And it ended up being Sarah Snook. Did you have any say in who plays who? And
0: no, I didn't get any casting. Yeah, this was probably... So my two other novels are The Good People and Devotion. And I think The Good People had just come out, and I was approached by these two producers, Carver Films. They'd made Snowtown, which I had seen, and they said, you know, we think your writing has a visual sensibility. Would you be interested in maybe writing for screen one day? And I thought, oh, yeah, that'd be great. I'd love to try that. Love the challenge. And had a go, and over time we sort of, you know, developed this contemporary film, this sort of psychological drama, and it ended up being made. And, yeah, Sarah did us the great honour of playing the lead. She was amazing.
1: So what sort of influence does the screenplay writer have on a movie?
0: Well, I was very lucky in that I was able to be involved from the very early stages. So in terms of story, quite a lot. And then Dana Reid, a tremendous Australian director, probably most recently well-known for The Handmaid's Tale, she came on board and she would give me direction and then I would incorporate it. So she'd be, you know, we need another beat here, or I'm a bit unsure about here, so you go away and you do your thing. So she put a lot of faith in me as a writer in terms of the story and the characters. So that was great. But in terms of all the, you know, the logistics, that's the producers. In terms of how it's shot, that's, you know, the cinematographer and the director of photography, that's the director. So you're part of a big team.
1: How's your memoir been received? It's been out for a month or so now. How's it been?
0: Amazing.
1: Has it?
0: Yeah, it's been incredible. I was really nervous about it because, you know, it's different to what I normally do, and you know, things can be interesting to you in your own life, but you're not sure if they're going to be interesting to other people. But I've just been, I've just come back from Melbourne Writers Festival and just had the most wonderful reception. I think people have, you know, received it really warmly, and it's made me realise too that one thing that I love about fiction, that you can see so much of your own life and your own experiences in it, that happens too with memoir. So I've been incredibly, I'm a bit dumbfounded and very grateful with the way it's been received, which has been overwhelmingly positive.
1: Well, that leads to an obvious question. How much of fiction is based on your own life?
0: Well, I used to think very little, you know, certainly until this point where the memoir is very much my own life. But, I mean, one of the reasons I loved writing fiction was a chance to sort of leave my own life behind and be interested in other people. But it's funny how things sneak in. And I find that even if I think there's nothing of myself or my life in my books, I often have friends or even family be like, oh, I know that happened. And you've sort of, you know, snuck that into your novel. And I think, oh, my gosh, so I did. So I think it's quite an unconscious thing. But, of course, you know, everything you write is limited by the way that you see the world and your own frame of reference.
1: What's been your mum and dad's reaction to this newfound fame?
0: Oh, they're so great. They keep me grounded. I'd really never wake up and think, oh, I'm famous. I still don't think I do. I ever do that. But no, they're incredibly supportive. I think I feel very, very lucky, and I think I can credit them a great deal with, you know, my writing career, just from them recognising so early that it was important to me and encouraging me. And also their, you know, just their support, the way that they've, you know, taken me back in when I've been broke and let me write at home to reading early drafts. They're amazing. And I have a wonderful

0: sister too, my little sister. I couldn't ask for a better family.
1: Do they critique your stuff?
0: I don't think they dare, honestly.
1: You've got two young kids.
0: I do, yeah.
1: How do you handle all that?
0: Oh, you know, it's. I used to be really disciplined. I used to like get up, go straight to the computer, write uninterrupted. And of course, with little children, you're caring for them, and you're continually interrupted. So it's taken me a while to get used to writing with that. But I love it, and I love the way that they're now old enough to find their names in the acknowledgements and to be excited for me. And they've both actually, funnily enough, coinciding with this book coming out, they've both released their own books, which we've also had to have little family publication parties for. So it's
1: You're
0: very cute.
1: Kidding. Well, Hannah, it's a great story. Well done with your success. I promise to recognise all the good things you've done rather than be surprised by them. So I hope the book goes really well for you. I'm sure
0: Thanks
1: it will.
0: So much, Cornsey. It's been a pleasure.
1: Hannah Kent was my guest, folks. Her book is called Always Home, Always Homesick, a memoir. It is a Picador publication. Thank you for joining us.
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3: Partly cloudy and 15 today with the 1 o'clock news. I'm Mel Usher.
4: The Everly Brothers and Roy Orbison in concert, starring the Robertson Brothers and Dean Bourne. Her Majesty's July 30.
3: A failure in the plane's nose landing gear has been identified by the ATSB in their preliminary report into the Parafield Airport crash. A trainee pilot and a flight instructor were killed and several others injured when it slammed into a hangar in April. The landing gear on the Diamond DA-42 aircraft remained extended after it took off, possibly causing in-flight controllability issues and loss of engine power. A safety advisory notice has been issued in the wake of the crash. Data centres are in the spotlight, with the state government looking at possible economic opportunities for SA. It's launched a data centre strategy to ensure responsible development with environmental and cost factors in mind. Premier Peter Malinauskas says if it's properly regulated, it could be great for the state's economy.
5: That's the balance that we're trying to pursue, and hence our announcement today of a regulatory framework and a strategy to say, yes, we welcome this investment. In fact, we want this investment. But we're not going to have it on your terms, we're going to have it on our terms.
3: The Greens will pass the federal government's tax legislation after securing a number of key concessions. Investors will not be able to evade the capital gains tax increase by purchasing a property through a self-managed super fund. Existing homes held through these arrangements will not be affected by the changes. Treasurer Jim Chalmers says it will make little difference to the affairs of most Australians.
6: This is a very small part of the housing market. SMSFs, for example, are less than 1% of total residential property borrowing and less than 0.5% of new residential borrowing each year.
3: The opposition is calling on the federal government to outline what it knows about planned post office closures. A leaked business case shows Australia Post plans to shut down or rationalise a number of country outlets. This would involve buying back licences or relocating postal services into retailers like pharmacies and newsagents. Liberal MP Sarah Henderson says Australia Post CEO Paul Graham has misled a parliamentary hearing by failing to mention the plan.
7: I believe that Mr Graham did deceive us. He said there was no active closure program when he knew that the board had approved this secret plan, this attack on both metro licensed post offices as well as licensed post offices in the regions.
3: The Victorian Police Bomb Squad were deployed to Bendigo this morning after a suspicious device was found at the scene of a serious crash. They assessed the item, deeming the area safe. And the tributes are continuing for Clive Davis after the US music mogul died aged 94. He was considered a star maker, working with Bruce Springsteen, Barry Manilow and Whitney Houston.

0: Now turning to 5AA Sports, Sydney has confirmed Errol Goulden will play his first senior game since round one this weekend. The midfielder has been sidelined with a serious shoulder injury. Essendon are close to finalising the criteria for their next coach. James Hurd and Dean Solomon are considered the frontrunners to replace Brad Scott. A historic morning at the FIFA World Cup. Lionel Messi's brace against Austria makes him the greatest goal scorer in World Cup history.
1: Is Messi going to crown it all himself? He has to. Well, this truth is stranger than fiction. There were four or five Austrians in the way, but he found a way because he works miracles.
0: That audio thanks to SBS, Argentina winning 2-0. Jordan is currently playing Algeria in California, both teams yet to score midway through the first half. Now checking 5AA traffic.
2: Urgent sewer works continue in Somerton Park on Diagonal Road near Harding Street, also in Evanston Gardens on Anglevale Road near Gordon Road. Take care as you're driving past. And an incident to watch out for in Regency Park on Grand Junction Road near Rosberg Road. Want that big deal feeling? You can this Prime Day with big savings on beauty, fitness, fashion and more. 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Adelaide's most accurate traffic on 5AA.
0: The 5AA forecast, partly cloudy 15 today, sunny tomorrow 16, and partly cloudy for Thursday and Friday, also tops of 16. Right now, it's 15 degrees on 5AA, always Adelaide.
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4: Good afternoon to you and happy Tuesday. It's the 23rd of June and I'm Stacey with you through until 4 o'clock. How do you feel about AI data centres? 8223 0000 is the number to call to have your say. The state government says it wants them, but why do we need them? We'll talk about it a little later on with Jeff Webb, who is an AI expert from Monash University. He understands these things inside and out. So we'll talk to him about why we need them and why do we need them locally? Because, you know, anyone who's using AI at the moment is using it, I was about to say quite successfully. It's not always successful interaction with AI, but it's being used without having a whole heap of local data centres in Australia. So why do we need them here? Why can't we just use AI with the existing data centres that are being built overseas? What's the go with that? We'll find out after 3 o'clock. Next hour as well, after 2 o'clock, we're talking health insurance for over 65s. The government says that they'll cut some of those health insurance discounts for people aged over 65. Because it's about generational equity. Are you buying that? Because Greg Morris is the CEO of HIF Health Insurance Australia. It's a not-for-profit health insurance company. And he says there could be some other ramifications as a result of this change that we haven't thought about. On the government's own numbers, they're saying more than 40,000 people over the age of 65 could reduce or cut out their health insurance altogether. And I know this is expected to impact so many of you. Every time we talk about it, I hear about your concerns. And I'd love to continue getting your calls today on 8223 0000. But there are some ramifications that maybe we haven't thought about yet. Like at the moment, if you have health insurance, largely, you get to choose which provider you're going to use. Can you still do that if you have to reduce or cancel your health insurance altogether? You might have been going to your dentist for the last 20 or 30 years. Will you still be able to go there? And maybe you will, but it'll cost you a whole lot more money. So we'll talk about that and I'd love your calls. Travel talk as well today, and it's a huge hour. Coming up, David Kosh, the chairman of Port Adelaide and former Sunrise host, has unleashed on social media at the Logies. He is very unhappy at some of the nominations that have been, or some of the finalists that have been announced. So you'll hear from him what's got Koshy so fired up. And Noni Hazelhurst. I'm so excited to chat to Noni. Don't tell her, but I'm a little bit nervous. She's coming into the studio after 1:30. I remember her from my play school days. You might remember her from Better Homes and Gardens. Wherever it is, we all know Noni. She'll be in the studio because she's in Adelaide at the moment doing a one-woman show at the Festival Theatre. So we'll find out everything you need to know about The Lark, which is on right now. But first, the big news today that has been released. The ATSB is conducting its investigation into the plane crash, the light plane crash, which killed flight instructor Robert Hoyle and a student pilot at Parafield Airport back in April. It has released an interim report and has identified that a component in the nose landing gear failed due to fatigue and the nose landing gear remained extended during the flight. So what does that mean? Angus Mitchell is the Chief Commissioner of the ATSB and joins you now. Good afternoon, Angus. Thanks for your time.
5: Good afternoon and thank you for having me.
4: Can you explain to us in layman's term what that means about the nose landing gear failing due to fatigue?
5: Yes, absolutely. So, look, this was the accident that many of your listeners will be aware of. Only occurred 2 months ago, back on the 29th of April. And tragically, as you pointed out, we lost a pilot instructor. So the instructor on board the aircraft and the pilot undergoing instruction. Now, what's happened is very soon after takeoff, they were there conducting a training flight, and the plan was to conduct what's known as single engine inoperative. So that's the shutting down or the reducing power in one of the engines to simulate an engine failure. Now, that was the purpose of the flight. Now, quite tragically, very soon after takeoff, they've started to yaw left, and that's really veering left, and they've continued all the way around and impacted a building. Now, tragically, the two of them have lost their lives, and a number of people on the ground were also taken to hospital with injuries. What we've found and why we've released this report today, so early in the investigation, is we've found a component in the landing gear. That's what's known as an actuator rod. That component has fractured due to a fatigue fracture. Now, that has had the potential very much, and we know this from past experiences, to impact the rudder controls. So a rudder control going hard left is what we've found has occurred in this instance, has most likely been due to the fracture of this piece. So that's part of the puzzle, and it's quite important that we release that today, because there's around 600 of these aircraft in service around the world. So that tells us part of what's occurred. There's still a lot more work for us to do. We know that the left-hand engine, also by the time of impact, that wasn't producing power. Now, there's a number of different scenarios that we need to run through to understand why that's the case. So there's more to this puzzle, but certainly today we've released the preliminary report that talks very much around the fracture of this component and the effect that that's potentially had on the rudder controls.
4: And so you mentioned that during the flight they were simulating an engine failure. Is that something that's done regularly during flight training? Is that par for the course?
5: Well, I guess the distinction there is they were planning on doing simulated engine failure training. Now, that's normally not done until the aircraft gets up to at least 400 feet above the ground. So we're certainly not suggesting that any type of simulation took place at that lower level. But what we do know is that the instructor, 7 seconds after takeoff, has made a radio call of engine failure. And then that obviously gives us a little bit of an insight as to what they believe they were dealing with in the cockpit at that time. Now, very soon after that, it's impacted the building. So the whole flight only lasted around 46 seconds. So we know what was planned on being conducted. We know in the very early stages, at some stage, this component has failed. This fracture has occurred and the impact that that's potentially had on the rudder system. Exactly what has happened to the engine or what the pilots may have believed has happened to the engine does require further work. So there's more pieces to this puzzle, as I said. But today, the preliminary report is really to give owners and operators of this particular aircraft, early advice as to what we found and the potential that that is will have going forward for other operations.
4: Okay, because it was a Diamond aircraft plane, and it's my understanding it's not the first time that there's been an issue with the nose landing gear actuator on one of these planes?
5: That's correct. So this aircraft, the DA-42, it's in service all around the world, and it is quite a popular aircraft, particularly for multi-engine training. Now, back a number of years ago, 5 or 6 years ago, they have issued what's known as service bulletins when this piece of this particular rod has failed in the past, under different circumstances, I will add, and there were a number of measures that needed to be implemented to reduce the likelihood of that particular fracture. And that's certainly what has happened for this plane. So those things were undertaken, but we've again found a fracture in that component, quite likely related to different circumstances, but the effect may well be the same in that it's then impacted the rudder controls, which has meant that the pilot under instruction and the instructor were facing a very challenging situation in a critical phase of flight, which is on takeoff.
4: Mm, yeah. So it seems like that issue with the nose landing gear, or potential issue that's been identified with the nose landing gear, it doesn't seem like there was anything that could have been done to prevent that. All instruction from the plane's manufacturer was followed.
5: Well, certainly the service bulletins that had been issued, I think, back in 2013 and around 2019 had been followed. We do know that when this incident had occurred in the past, the pilot had re-extended the landing gear, which has then, solved the initial problem, and they've been able to regain control and land the aircraft. But we also go to some length in the report to point out that that's not necessarily a usual action. So if you are faced with what they would have been faced with taking off and getting a substantial yaw to the left, it would be potentially more reasonable to suspect it was an engine failure than a rudder control issue. But there's still, as I said, there's still more work for us to do. So whilst part of the sequence is explained by this fracture, there is more around exactly what took place after that was they were faced with this situation in the air, which would have been exceptionally challenging for any pilot to face, no matter how experienced they were.
4: Okay. So this is the preliminary report. Investigations are obviously still ongoing. Do you have crystal ball there, Angus? Do you know how much longer it will take to come up with a final report?
5: It would be great to have a crystal ball and know these things. It really does depend on the evidence and how much analysis we have to do. But generally these things, by the time we get out a final report, we're sort of at least a year, 18 months down the track. There's a lot of evidence for us to assess, and there was a lot of damage done, as many of your listeners will appreciate and will have seen the footage on television. It was substantially damaged as it impacted the buildings, and then the post-impact fire means that picking through that wreckage site and then understanding what has occurred in the air is quite a challenge for us, but we're certainly used to dealing with that in the course of the work we do.
4: Yeah. Okay. Well, we appreciate your time this afternoon in updating us. Thank you so much.
5: You're welcome. Thank you for having me.
4: Thank you. That's Angus Mitchell, the Chief Commissioner at the ATSB. And as he mentioned there, that's the preliminary report that's been released just a short time ago. Full report still to come. Quick break now on 5AA, and after that, David Kosh will join you. He is very unhappy with the Logies this year. You'll find out why.
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4: 20 minutes past one here on 5AA. David Kosh is a name you know well. He's on the Brekkie Show with Dave and Will, Port Adelaide chairman, Compare the Market, former Sunrise host. I don't know which title to use. Koshy, good afternoon.
14: Hello, Stacey. How are you?
4: I'm good. How are you?
14: I'm good.
4: You're fired up, I saw on social media. You're fired up about the Logies at the moment.
14: Obviously, I'm still pretty very close to Nat and the team at Sunrise. And when the Logies came out, the nominations for the Logies, I thought, here we go again, that Sunrise is the dominant breakfast program and just does hardly ever gets nominated. And I felt bad for the team because I know how they work so hard to maintain their leadership. Sunrise has won every single day in the ratings this year, sometimes by as much as 30% is the difference. So, you know, they absolutely dominate it. And to not get nominated for the most popular news and current affairs presenter or the most popular news and current affairs program when their competitor had both hosts nominated and also the show nominated as the most popular show. I thought it's just a slap in the face. Now, it happened to me when I was at Sunrise, but you can never complain because you're seen as being bad sports. But, you know, I thought I'd been out of it a couple of years now, so I'm going to call it out because I know how devastated they would be not to be recognised.
4: How does it work? Because obviously we know the Australian public, we get to vote now that the nominees have been announced, but who decides who the nominees are?
14: No idea. Some mysterious, faceless panel, apparently, because I asked the same question. And look, Sunrise can say we win the most important popularity contest, which is the everyday ratings. But, you know, to be acknowledged in the Logies, I think, is is a vindication for all the hard work that they put in. As I say, they just they are crushing that time slot. They absolutely dominate it. And I asked who the nominees were, and apparently it's a committee that, or a panel that is never made public, which I think's pretty dodgy to start with. And as I say, it happens constantly. And you know, I would, for years, people would come up to me and say, "Oh, you know, it must be so hard up against the might of the Today Show and Breakfast." And I'd say to them, "Well, I actually haven't won a ratings year for 22 years, and they're shocked. and that Logie's recognition, I think, is really important.
4: Yeah, and you know, it's not. I think anyone in the media knows, particularly in news media, you don't do it for awards. If we did it for awards, none of us would still be in the industry.
14: Yeah.
4: But when an event like the Logies comes up and awards like the Logies comes out, you hope that the people who have been winning the ratings for such a long period of time would be considered or get the recognition that they clearly deserve.
14: Well, the segment says most popular news and current affairs presenter, and the other one says most popular news and current affairs program. Well, you know, the ratings are the ultimate decision on popular. So to be nominated, you would think it would go on ratings, but it's just been so skewed so far the other way that I know, you know, it hurts them not to be recognised and sort of snubbed like that. So I'm just simply asking questions of the Logies. How the hell do they come to that decision?
4: Yeah, you've called it a participation award.
14: I asked whether that's what the Logies have become. To be nominated, you just need to participate, not that you're good or you win the ratings. It's meant to be a showcase of the best of Australian television. And my view is that it's not showcasing the best of breakfast television.
4: Yeah, yeah. The interesting thing as well, I thought, was the Logies are broadcast on Channel 7 at the moment. Usually when you look at these things, you think, oh, well, the broadcast, broadcaster might have some say in the nominees, but they're on Channel 7.
14: Yeah, I know. So I'd love to know who this panel, who comes up with the nominees, actually does it, because you know, the nominees, whoever wins those particular segments, won't be up against, or the public won't be able to vote for anyone from Sunrise or the program itself.
4: Mm.
14: So
4: I think the
14: result's pretty skewed.
4: I don't like that we don't know who's on the panel. It's a bit like a professional troll. I mean, you know, you can have a trolling Instagram account and no one knows who you are. You can be a professional Logies troll and decide who the nominees are and no one knows who you are.
14: Exactly. And as, you know, a big thing for me is I reckon any social media, you should have to put your name to it. To have a social media account, your identity and name should be verified. And I reckon that would, and with technology the way it is today, that shouldn't be too hard for the big platforms to insist on. And I reckon that would cut down on a lot of the bullying amongst kids and all that sort of thing. If you've got an account, a social media account, you put your name to it and you'd be held accountable to it.
4: Oh, I could not agree more, Koshy.
14: That would solve it in an instance.
4: Yep, absolutely.
14: And you get all these anonymous keyboard warriors who destroy people's lives, and particularly young kids' lives, the bullies of the world, it would certainly shut them up if their identity was known.
4: It helped police as well in finding the ones that were really, if they were brave enough to put their face and their name to their comments online or their messages, then it would help police work out who they are.
14: Yep, 100%.
4: Couldn't agree more.
14: That's all right.
4: Well, Koshy, thanks for your time this afternoon. And
14: all right, Stacey. And good luck with breakfast.
4: Oh, thank you. Yes, I'll be speaking to you in a few weeks. Oh, yep. Well, you know all about that. Any tips for me?
14: Yes. Be disciplined about when going to bed of a night. the hardest thing Lib and I had to deal with after I retired from Sunrise is that I'd be home of a night watching the TV shows that she liked that I thought weren't that good, and she'd just tell me to go to bed early, like I'd done for 21 years, put me in my place.
4: I like that, like a child. Okay, bedtime now, go to bed. Yeah, oh, I love it. Well, Daisy, I'll talk to you
14: good
4: soon.
14: Luck with that.
4: Thank you.
14: See ya.
4: Bye. It's David Kosh there, former Sunrise host, and you hear him on the Brekkie Show with Dave and Will, and with me and Will soon to be in a few weeks. Looking forward to that. Oh, what do you think? Do you think the Logies process should be a bit more transparent? Or what did you think about Koshy's idea of people having to put their face and their name on their social media accounts? I love that idea. I'd love your thoughts. 8223 0000. It's time for the 1:30 news headlines now, though. And after that, someone who was inducted into the Logies Hall of Fame, Noni Hazelhurst, will be joining me in the studio. She's in Adelaide at the moment for a one-woman show called The Lark. We'll find out what it's all about. Hello, Stacey Lee here. How do you enjoy your afternoons? Are you out and about? Maybe you're at the gym or school pickup. Maybe you're getting comfy at home. However you spend your afternoons, the 5AA Player app makes it super easy to listen. 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It could not be easier. And if you don't have the app, you're missing out. 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
0: Good afternoon, Mel Usher with the news headlines. The failure of a key aircraft component has been identified in the preliminary findings into the airport Parafield Airport crash. Tax-free wages are being flagged for apprentices to attract more workers into trades. The state government has launched a data centre strategy. And in sport, Jordan lead Algeria 1-0 at half-time at the World Cup. The 5AA forecast, partly cloudy, 15 today. Right now it's 16 degrees. We'll have more news at 2 on 5AA, always Adelaide.
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4: Let's get arty now, and we will head down to the Festival Centre where Noni Hazelhurst will be performing her one-woman show, The Lark. She joins me in the studio now. Good afternoon, Noni. Thanks
2: Good
4: for
2: afternoon.
4: Coming in.
2: Thanks, Stacey, for having me.
4: I really appreciate it. I'm very excited to meet you because I remember you from my play school days.
2: Oh, bless. Yep. I did play school for 24 years.
4: 24 years?
2: Yeah.
4: Wow.
2: In between other acting jobs. I think people under 40 think I got lucky with a couple of acting jobs after play school, but I was actually doing grown-up stuff as well at the same time.
4: And then Better Homes and Gardens
2: as
4: well.
2: Yeah, for 10 years, the first 10 years of that.
4: And so you've done lots of TV and on stage as well. How does The Lark compare being on stage by yourself with no one to interact with?
2: No one to blame but myself. I actually love the challenge. I just love being able to take the audience on the complete journey from the beginning through the middle to the end. And it's a great responsibility, you know, because if a phone goes off in the auditorium, for example, you know, that becomes the play for a minute. So you really have to be really conscious of every audience member, every cough. If it's a loud cough, have people who are around that person missed the last line? Do I need to say it again? Was it a key line that they coughed over? So people think you're sort of in your own world on the stage, but you're not. You're totally aware of the audience because that's who you're doing it for.
4: Right. So there's still a little bit of, there is a bit of interaction, but people in the crowd won't recognize it. They won't say, oh, she's reacted to that, because there's no one on stage that you're reacting to, I guess.
2: No, there isn't. Although she does reminisce that the character is has lived all her life in this inner city pub that's due for demolition. And so part of the play is some of the characters that she's had encounters with over the years, fairly colourful characters, some of them. So you've just got to be in that moment, you know, because someone might have a funny turn in the audience, or someone might have brought a guide dog in who snores, you know. So you really have to be aware of every lolly wrapper and everything that's going on.
4: Yeah, right. And so, yes, tell us about the storyline of The Lark. It's based on a pub in Melbourne called The Lark, which is closing down.
2: Yeah. This character, Rose Gray, was actually born in the hotel.
4: Wow.
2: And her father ran it. And her mother left when she was a baby. Abandoned them, never heard from again. So she's been with her father her whole life, and he's since passed away, and she's been running the pub for the last 30 years by herself. And it's very much a working man's pub in an inner city environment, could be in any city really, because I think that gentrification is going on in every city. I can see it in Adelaide, you know, some of the old pubs due for demolition, or the facade is kept and they build some hundreds of units behind them or something. So it's something I think that most people can relate to, that the changing, the evolution of our cities and what's lost as well as what's gained. And, you know, so she's really reminiscing about her life, her choices in life and the consequences of those choices, and just the mourning of things that have gone before but are no longer there. And I think some of us do have those regrets for what was, not necessarily thinking about the kind of environment that we live in so much now, but what a life means when you look back over a life. She's 75. She's a couple of years older than me, so I really have to work to play an old lady. but at our stage of life, you do tend to sort of think back about your choices and the consequences of them and whether you made the right ones. So it's an interesting piece.
4: And a lot of the reviews, I mean, the word powerful is used a lot. The show's got humour, and heart is something else that I'm hearing. And, you know, that must feel, do you feel pressure to to, I guess, portray all of those things, humour, heart, make sure it's powerful and it's impactful for those coming along?
2: Well, it's in the writing. I mean, Daniel Keane, who's one of Australia's best writers and not nearly well known enough, wrote this for me and the previous one-woman show I did called Mother, which unfortunately didn't come to Adelaide. He has something for everybody in his pieces. They're so deeply human, and he really has a wonderful grasp of the different factors that make up any life, you know, whether it's joy or grief, regret, optimism, pessimism. There's something for everybody in there because we all have these complex, we're all ordinary, you know, whether she's an ordinary person, people have said, but everyone's ordinary. Mm. Just a lot of us spend a lot of time pretending that we're not or believing that we're not. But yeah, deep down, we share more similarities than differences. And I think that's the function of a true artist, which Daniel is, you know, because he can understand that human beings do share so much. But in these divisive times, we tend to forget that. And I think that's the power of particularly theatre, because it's the last place where you can have one-on-one human interaction. Except, of course, when people wear microphones, which I totally disapprove of.
4: Oh, wearing the microphone.
2: Oh, just train your voice, honestly. I mean, it's horrible to think that, you know, when I was a kid, I went to see The Sound of Music. I was about 8. And in one of those beautiful theatres in Melbourne, The Princess or one of those, and they didn't have microphones and they had a full orchestra playing in front of them. They knew how to project their voices. Mm-hmm. So I think it's really important that actors really try and get over this fear of speaking out loudly for the stage. It's different on film, but for the stage, train.
4: And it is interesting seeing performers on stage with microphones, because they've tried to come up with all these clever ways of where to put them, and often they come over the top of someone's head now, and you see a sort of a thing on their forehead.
2: Yeah, or around their cheek.
4: Yeah.
2: Which is so off-putting.
4: Yeah.
2: You know, you're immediately aware that it's an actor, not a character.
4: Yeah.
2: So I think it gives you that degree of separation, which really helps to obfuscate what you're doing somehow.
4: Yeah, that's a really good point. You immediately know I'm in a theatre watching someone perform this role instead of immersing yourself in the storyline.
2: Yeah, and, you know, it takes away from the power of that communication, I think, from person to person.
4: Mm. So no microphones for you?
2: Nope.
4: I love that.
2: Absolutely not.
4: Now, how long has it been since you were in Adelaide? Because you studied drama here at Flinders.
2: I did. I came here in 1971. And studied under Wal Cherry, who was the professor, the first professor of drama, and was actually in one of the first productions in the space, a musical called The Fantastics that Wal directed. So that's 52 years ago, which I find impossible to believe.
4: Wow.
2: I remember it like it was yesterday. So, but it's wonderful to be back in Adelaide. It's such a beautiful town. It's so gentle. You know, that's what I love about it.
4: Has the city changed much in that time?
2: Oh, heaps, yeah. Absolutely, yeah, the skyline has certainly changed. Gentrification is happening.
4: And you were right. We've got a lot of those pubs where the facades are remaining, but there are apartments behind it and really tall buildings behind it.
2: Yeah, and I mean, obviously we need housing for people, but it's I think it's just sad that particularly some of that beautiful architecture, that craftsmanship, you know, is being lost.
4: Mm. So what do you plan on doing while you're here? Because you're here for a while, a couple of weeks.
2: Yeah. Look, I really don't want to do very much. I'm going to catch up with some friends, but I really just have to focus all my energy on the show because it's a 50-page monologue.
4: Wow.
2: And so, you know, I really can't afford to go out and about and, you know, have a good time, really. But I enjoy myself just doing what I'm doing. I love it.
4: Yeah, good, good. And you're on our Walk of Fame at the Adelaide Festival Centre.
2: Yeah, I've never seen it.
4: Really?
2: Yeah, so I'm hoping they spelt my name correctly.
4: I haven't seen it myself, but I could almost say with 100% certainty they would have spelled your name correctly.
2: Otherwise, I'll have to get a texter out and change it.
4: Is that exciting for you? I mean, you've had so many accolades over the years. I mentioned earlier Logie's Hall of Fame, awards here, there and everywhere. When you get something like a star on the Adelaide Walk of Fame at the Adelaide Festival Centre, do you sort of go, oh, okay, cool, another award, or is it exciting for you?
2: Oh, I think it's lovely, you know, to be associated with my early memories of training here, because it was very special for me to be able to do that and have that 3 years protection between being 17 and 20 that a university can provide. No, it's an honour, and I don't take that lightly at all. It's just lovely to know that you are remembered in this area, in this place, for making some sort of contribution maybe.
4: Yeah, well, you definitely are. Emily on the text line says, I love Noni, what a treasure. I think Emily's my vintage as well. So, Em, I'm going to hazard a guess that you probably remember Noni from play school as well.
2: Yes, I'm very proud of play school. It taught me a great deal about performing.
4: Really?
2: Yeah, yeah. I mean, if you can convince a three-year-old that you're having a conversation with them and get feedback, adults are a breeze. Because you have to be in the moment. You have to be real. You know, kids can pick someone putting on a hello, darling. You know, they're not interested.
4: No.
2: But if you can engage them, perfect. So they taught, you know, that really taught me a lot about not just being a performer, but also being a human being, about being present and making a connection, not being afraid to, you know, not having to put a mask up. And the name of my autobiography is Dropping the Mask. So that was something I learnt very early on at play school.
4: Yeah, interesting. Mm. And it's really true because kids do see through it and they'll tell you as well.
2: Yeah. Instant BS detector, that's for sure. That's for sure.
4: Absolutely. All right, so The Lark is on at the Space Theatre from the 24th of June, so tomorrow until the 5th of July. Tickets are on sale now. Get them online. I'm guessing a few more rehearsals, another rehearsal before tomorrow, or are you done now?
2: We remounted the show. I did it in Melbourne and Brisbane late last year, so we had a week in Melbourne last week. Just get me back up to speed. We're just bumping in tomorrow and have our first audience Thursday.
4: Oh, well, very exciting. Thank you so much for coming in and all the best and enjoy being back in Adelaide.
2: I will. Thanks, Daisy.
4: Thanks, Noni. Appreciate it. That's Noni Hazelhurst. And as I said, you can get tickets for The Lark now online. I'm just trying to find the website. Just Google it. The Lark, Adelaide Festival Centre. It's on at Space Theatre from tomorrow. 16 minutes to 2 here on 5AA, and after that you would have heard about Handpicked Festival. It's a homegrown festival here in South Australia. Kate Cooper started it on her parents' property and it's back again this year. She's announced the lineup and another local performer is headlining it. You'll find out who next.
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7: 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After I touched base with James, we had a meeting. 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I had a strategy on timing of the ads. I didn't have really any clue on the content of the ad. 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
4: 13 minutes to 2 here on 5AA. We're in the middle of State of the Arts and a locally grown festival handpicked is back on this year and the new lineup has been announced. Kate Cooper is the event organiser. She started this whole thing a few years ago and it's just grown and grown with such success. She joins you now. Hello, Kate.
11: Hello, Stace.
4: How are you?
11: Yeah, listen, we're doing really, really well in a pretty good place right now with Handpicked, so feeling happy.
4: Good, good, because your tickets pre-sale started last week. How are sales going?
11: Yeah, so pre-sale without any artist being announced was the first time we've ever done anything like this, and we actually sold 65% of our tickets last week without a single artist being announced. So amazing.
4: Oh, that is a real credit to you and the reputation that you've helped to build for this festival over so many years. Well done.
11: Thank you. Thank you. It was definitely nice to give it a go and see what the brand and the event did mean to people. And I think it does prove that people are happy to come for the experience and hang out in the backyard and they know what they're going to get. So, yeah, that was a really exciting thing to kind of launch for our 10th event. But obviously now we've also announced the artist. So tickets are almost gone, which is, like I said, a pretty good place to be in.
4: Oh, wow. Okay. All right. So tell us who is in the lineup this year.
11: So we've announced 5 artists so far. Hold on now. When I say 5, it could be 6. Gee, that's my brain.
4: Hold on. I've got the list in front of me. Oh, I think it's 6.
11: Yeah, it is 6, yep. Stace, you're right. So we've got Guy Sebastian. Missy Higgins is coming back, which we're thrilled about. We love Missy. We've got the Teskey Brothers coming back. We have got Old Mervs for the first time. It will be great to have them there. Kidda Alexander and, oh, my goodness, I know I'm forgetting one, aren't
4: yes,
11: I?
4: Yes, yeah, and it's a big one too, Kate.
11: Oh, no. Oh, I've forgotten. I hope they're not listening to this interview, Stace.
4: Well, I don't know. The Living End.
11: Oh, yeah, sure. The Living End. That's exactly right. Gosh, I feel like I'm in a quiz right now and I'm having to test my own things. Thank goodness you've got the list in front of you. I'm snuck outside to do this interview. So.
4: No, I totally get it because you've got young kids, so you're probably doing this in between lunchtime and afternoon snack time and nap time and all of that.
11: Exactly, exactly. 3 kids now, which is crazy since we first started because it was back in 2014. So mm-hmm. Certainly was a bit more footloose and fancy free back when I was planning handpicks. So times have changed now. but it's just made, you know, planning more interesting and we've probably grown the festival and evolved it to think about more families and make it more inclusive and accessible for everybody. So I think it's been a great evolution of where the event's gone to.
4: Yeah, and you're not the only handpicked festival goer who, you know, didn't have kids when the event first started and does now. I'm sure you've got lots of people who are coming along now with their kids because it's a real family-friendly event.
11: Absolutely. I think we've actually got a young couple that have travelled, when I say young, 10 years ago, they've come over from Port Lincoln every year and started bringing their kids and now their kids are older. So, yeah, it's been beautiful to kind of watch people come and support us for so long and grow their families and, you know, bring friends of friends of friends. So it does still feel like an extension of the family and we hope that people do feel that too when they come along.
4: Yeah, absolutely. So for someone who maybe hasn't heard of Handpicked Festival before, tell us a bit about it and where is it? You mentioned before it's in the backyard, which I love the sound of that, but it's a big and beautiful backyard.
11: It sure is. So my grandparents and all of my family own Lake Breeze Winery, which is at Langhorn Creek, so down at the Fluria Peninsula, a beautiful part of the world. I say backyard because literally my nanny and grandpa still live on site, which is why I always say, yeah, we're in nanny and grandpa's backyard. We've got to be respectful. You know, one day grandpa has his cows out there, but then he does clear it out ready for 9,000 people to come into his space. but no, beautiful part of the world. Definitely still, you know, 9,000 people. It's not a small festival anymore, but We have the most amazing surrounds with beautiful gum trees. You're surrounded by vineyards. We say bring a picnic rug, bring your friends, bring your family. I suppose it was kind of created because I don't really love music festivals. I didn't love that sort of like sardine, unsafe feeling. So we do everything we can to work in with the space and give people, more room to breathe, but also have amazing wine, lots of food, and obviously some pretty incredible musicians too.
4: Yeah, it just sounds like a fun time all round.
11: Yeah, I mean, I hope so. I hope people feel that too, yes.
4: And over the last 10 years, you must have some pretty surreal stories from all the different artists that you've had in the lineups over the years. Oh,
11: definitely. I mean, there's some that I will just never talk about, but it has been good fun and very interesting. And also, I suppose the best part of it is meeting some of these artists. They're just beautiful people, and I love their reaction to the space, and they all leave saying, gosh, we can't wait to come back. So that's a very, surreal feeling in itself, that most of them have a really good time when they come and perform. But I think I always mention my favourite was when Matt Corby was on site sound checking, and Grandpa, who knows nothing about musicians, was over there chatting, and Matt Corby asked if Grandpa wanted to play frisbee.

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1: Do you know what? We still have just over 1,000 tickets left.
0: Wow.
1: So, yeah, nearly sold out, which is a great problem to have. Caravan and camping has sold out all of our kids' tickets, almost all of our VIP, but there's definitely still a few. So if you want to come along, yeah, tell your friends. It's a beautiful day out.
0: Okay, where can we get tickets?
1: So just go to our website, so handpickfestival.com, and that will send you through to MoshTix, our only ticketing provider that we accept.
0: Okay, and when is it?
1: November 14th this year.
0: Perfect. I'm writing it down. 14th of November, handpickedfestival.com is where you can get your tickets, and there's only a few left, so make sure you jump online and get in quick. Kate, thank you so much for coming on today, and all the best with it.
1: Thanks, Dave. Thanks so much.
0: See you. That's Kate Cooper. She started Handpicked Festival, as you just heard, in her, I love this, grandparents' backyard. Huge, beautiful estate winery, Lake Breeze Wines in Langhorne Creek on the Fleurieu Peninsula. So get online, support some local producers, local artists, local winemakers, and Guy Sebastian's the headline. Support local all around. I love it. All right, well, we are coming up to the 2 o'clock news, and after that we are talking health insurance. This is the government's announcement that it would be cutting some of the discounts, the health insurance discounts for people aged over 65. Now, we knew that this was coming into play. It's been spoken about for a while now, and I know it'll affect so many of you, but these changes were made in the name of generational equity. I wonder, are you believing that? Do you think these changes will actually lead to generational equity? And do we really know the full extent of the impact of these changes yet? Because we've been talking about it for a while now. But Greg Morris, the CEO of HIF Health Insurance Australia, it's a not-for-profit health insurance, he thinks there could be some other ramifications that maybe haven't been spoken about before. So you're going to hear from him after 2 o'clock. And then after 2:30, it's the team from Phil Hoffman Travel. Sally Murphy is going to be in the studio. She is the solo travel coordinator. So if you've got a travel question, get on the phone. 8223 0000.
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11: The first time in Australia, the Everly Brothers and Roy Orbison, starring the Robertson Brothers. I love and internationally acclaimed

0: hits from Wake Up Little Susie, Pretty Woman, Walk Right Back, and You've Got It. Come and experience this incredible two-hour Everly Brothers and Roy Orbison concert.
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4: At Sky City, we're here for it. The nights you plan and the ones that just happen. An early booking that becomes a late finish. Where catching up with old friends turns into heading out with new ones. And the spellbinding show only ends when the hotel door closes behind you. 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
6: Partly cloudy and 15 today with the 2 o'clock news. I'm Mel Usher.
7: The Everly Brothers and Roy Orbison in concert, starring the Robertson Brothers and Dean Bourne. Her Majesty's July 30.
6: The ATSB has released the preliminary report into the Parafield Airport crash 2 months ago. A trainee pilot and a flight instructor were killed and several others injured when a Diamond DA-42 slammed into a hangar in April. The Bureau's Chief Commissioner Angus Mitchell explains the failure of a key aircraft component.
8: What we've found and why we've released this report so early in the investigation is we've found a component in the landing gear. That's what's known as an actuator rod. That component has fractured due to a fatigue fracture. That has had the potential very much, and we know this from past experiences, to impact the rudder controls.
6: The state government's launched a new strategy to seize on the opportunity presented by data centres. They could bring billions of dollars of investment and thousands of jobs to the state amid the AI boom. But Premier Peter Malinauskas says it needs to be properly coordinated.
9: What we don't want is a data centre operator coming in, building a 200 megawatt, 500 megawatt data centre and plugging in without it all being done in a very coordinated way to make sure we've actually got new generation to account for their power use, to make sure that the water is coming from a sustainable source.
6: One Nation leader Pauline Hanson claims Labor is hurting aspiration by making changes to the tax system. The federal government has secured the support of the Greens to pass legislation which will rein in capital gains tax and negative gearing concessions. The government will also tighten rules for self-managed super funds. Senator Hanson telling Parliament there's no need for the changes.
10: Labor hates innovation and entrepreneurship. Labor loves to kill off with high taxation, record high energy costs and over-regulation. This mob is made up of idiots who've never run a business or had a job not funded by taxpayer or corrupt union bosses.
6: Labor MPs are brushing off claims Sir Keir Starmer's resignation as British Prime Minister could be replicated in Australia. He's quit the UK's top job just 2 years after delivering Labor a landslide victory. But since his election, he has struggled to contain immigration, address a soaring crime rate, and revive a stagnant economy. Six cruise ship passengers quarantining in WA have now completed their six-week-long Hunter virus isolation. More from Madeline Cross in Perth.
11: The five Australians and one New Zealander have now been quarantining at the Bullsbrook Centre for National Resilience for 42 days. The group were passengers on the MV Hondius cruise ship during an outbreak of Hunter virus in May, which killed three people. The Department of Health says they remain free of the illness and pose no risk to the community. They'll now return to their home states of New South Wales and Queensland with the help of the federal government.
6: Now turning to 5AA Sport, we're heading into another showdown weekend. Adelaide and Port go head-to-head on Saturday night. Crow Tex Walker says there's nothing like the local derby.
12: It brings this state to life. People are very emotionally attached to the showdown, so it gives bragging rights, and I think the rivalry is still alive and kicking well and truly.
6: Two Dockers players have signed contract extensions, utility Corey Wagner and forward Charlie Nichols. At the FIFA World Cup, Jordan is currently playing Algeria, and Algeria just equalised. It is now 1-1 late in the second half. A second straight double from Manchester City star Erling Haaland helped Norway beat Senegal 3-2. In other results, Argentina defeated Austria 2-0, Lionel Messi scoring both goals, while France thumped Iraq 3-0. And former Wimbledon champion Marketa Vondrousova has been hit with a 4-year anti-doping ban after refusing a test outside her home in December. Now checking 5AA traffic.
13: There's a crash to watch out for in the city on West Terrace near Gilbert Street. A breakdown on the southeastern freeway outbound near Cravers. Also a breakdown in Kentown on Decatterville Terrace southbound near Fullerton Road. Urgent sewer works continue in Somerton Park on Diagonal Road near Harding Street and in Evanston Gardens on Anglevale Road near Gordon Road. 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Adelaide's most accurate traffic on 5AA.
6: The 5AA forecast, partly cloudy this afternoon, sunny tomorrow and 16, partly cloudy Thursday and Friday, with also tops of 16. Right now it is 16 degrees on 5AA, always Adelaide.
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14: Good afternoon. Welcome to the second hour of the afternoon's program. Talking travel after 2:30, Sally Murphy is the solo travel coordinator. So if you've got a question for her, 8223 0000. Maybe you're thinking of booking a trip for later this year, or maybe you're getting in early and booking something for next year. Get on the phone to ask her your questions. And we're talking about the new direct flight from Shanghai, the first of which touched down in Adelaide last week. So we'll talk about how regularly those flights are coming in. And we know that direct flights are great for visitors to Adelaide, but what other sort of implications can they have? More business tourism potentially, more business operations as a result. So if you've got a question or a comment for Sally, you know what to do. You can send it through on the text line as well, 0448 08 1395. There have also been some changes in the advice for travelling to the Middle East, so we'll give you those updates very soon. First up this hour, before I introduce my next guest, I should mention that I've got, I don't even know, let's just say a billion different tickets to give away this afternoon. I've got a double pass to the Beer and Barbecue Fest. This is 5AA's ultimate Friday knockoffs. So stay listening for your chance to win those. I have a double pass to go and see The Lark at Adelaide Festival Centre. You just heard Noni Hazelhurst. It's a one-woman show, and I've been told she is incredible in it. So I've got a double pass to send you along to see her, a double pass to Illuminate Adelaide, and don't forget, it's Turkey Tuesday as well. So start thinking about your turkey nominations for later on this afternoon. Get on the phone, join the conversation. We're talking data AI centres in the next hour. Why do we need them? There's a lot of discussion about them. And the state government today unveiled its plan for data centres in South Australia. They want more of them, but they want them, I guess, in the right way. Do you want them? Why do we need them? We'll try and find out. First up, though, it was announced a few weeks ago now by the federal government that those aged over the age of 65 who have private health insurance will no longer receive some of the discounts that has been afforded to those before you. Greg Morris is the CEO of HIF, which is a not-for-profit health insurer, and he's calling on the federal government to pause the changes and undertake a bit more consultation. If you were giving your views to some consultation processes at the moment, what would you say? 8223 0000. Greg joins you now. Hello, Greg. How are you?
15: Hi, Stacey. Thank you for including me. I'm well. I'm looking forward to speaking to you today.
14: No, as am I. If you were doing the consultation process now with the federal government, what would your suggestion be?
15: So my suggestion would not be to pause it. My suggestion would really be to abandon it. I think this isn't a well-considered proposal. And I think it's a proposal that's very unfair on people who are aged 65 years and older who have contributed to health insurance for a long time. And I think there are going to be massive downstream impacts beyond the over age 65 segment. I think it poses risks to the entire health provisions segment in Australia across all states. And I think it's important that we do keep this discussion live, because most of the post-budget conversation has really been around negative gearing and capital gains tax, but this must not slip off the agenda, what's happening to over age 65s and the health insurance rebate, because this is a group of Australians who contributed to our economy for longer than any other generation. So when they were younger, they're the people who subsidised the health system, and now when they're needing it most, they're being told that the rules have changed and they must now pick up the bill. We've got more than 3 million older Australians who are going to be paying hundreds of dollars more a year. And the government's own modelling is showing that up to 44,000 could be forced to drop their cover. This may, in fact, be a conservative estimate. And fundamentally, it's about fairness. And I think on that measure alone, this policy falls short.
14: And so we've been talking about it for a while now, I guess, since it was announced, and there are lots of people who feel very strongly about it. The government's argument is this idea of generational equity. The way I see it, if it was about generational equity, and if they really meant, if they were really going to put their money where their mouth is on generational equity, not only would they remove this discount, but they would give younger Australians more of a discount. If that's what we're talking about, I'm not saying that they should do that, and I definitely don't agree with these changes. But if it was about equity, that's what it would be. But they're not doing that. So why do you think they've made this change?
15: Yes, I think it's broader than equity. I think when you look at generational debt as well. So let's be clear about who it hits. 7 in 10 older Australians with private health cover or earning under $55,000 a year, more than 400,000 are pensioners. So it's not a tax on the wealthy. And it's a tax on a generation that's reached time of life, but they can no longer adapt by earning more. That's just not an option for the retirees. The government's framed it almost entirely around generational equity, and the framing is incomplete. It leaves out the generational debt that we owe these older Australians. You know, they were raising families and building the nation post the wars. And there was no NDIS. There were fewer safety nets for public services. They didn't benefit from all of these public services. They carried more themselves, both personally and financially. And then we've set a policy without acknowledging that debt. And I think it's short-sighted. The equity problems here as well. They did everything they were encouraged to do. They worked hard. They paid their taxes, saved through superannuation. They stayed self-sufficient. And they're now being pushed into a place where they're being penalised for actually being self-sufficient and being able to afford private health insurance. So they've stayed out of the public system. They're at a stage of life where they can actually afford private health insurance. And now they're being taxed more and they're paying a higher premium based on it. When we speak about the fairness to younger generations, we need to unpack what the downstream impact. In the event that these people who are in retirement can no longer afford private health insurance, it removes from them the flexibility to choose who their health provider is, which hospital to go to, which treating specialist to see. What that does is it immediately puts that burden on the public sector. And that public sector is the same public sector that's servicing the younger proportion of the population. So this is where your 30-year-olds are going. This is where your 15-year-old people are going. So they're now demanding at a time of life when they have the highest healthcare demand, forcing them out of private health insurance puts that burden on an already overstretched public sector. And that impacts directly the younger age people that the government says that they're protecting through fairness, because you're now having these people crowding out that same system.
14: I want to touch on something you mentioned there, restricting choice for older Australians. I mean, there'd be people listening who have had private health insurance their whole life. They know their dentist. They go to a regular physio or chiro or whatever it might be. And if they are forced to downgrade or cancel their private health insurance altogether, not only does it put pressure on the public system, as you mentioned, but it takes away that choice for them, because those appointments, maybe with that dentist or with the physio, might become unaffordable.
15: Yes, I think you're completely correct. As long as very often the wait lists are in the public health system for hospital treatment, certainly on emergency treatment or more non-emergency but more important elective procedures, there's possibly a shorter wait time trying to find a physiotherapist or a dentist that is paying a rate that people can afford. It is a lot more tricky and difficult. And as people get older, it's the time when they most likely need the hospital care. So waiting list is more important at this time of life because there's less remaining life to be lived, and the people need more urgent care. They don't have the flexibility of waiting as long as a younger person can to actually access that treatment. And exactly as you say, after decades of contribution, it feels like a morally wrong decision that's been taken. At HIF, we're in the position where we're seeing 20% of our members are over age 65. And of those members, 74%, so 3 in 4 of those over age 65 have been with us 10 or more years. So these aren't people who are suddenly joining private health insurance to benefit. They're the people who've contributed to the system for decades, and for the last 2 decades have had favorable, although incrementally reduced, benefits for actually accessing health insurance. They've paid in for decades, and at a time when they can least afford it, are having the rug pulled out from under them. So it's really going to impact the public system that's already stretched.
14: Yeah, absolutely. Well, Greg, I appreciate your time this afternoon. And do you think anyone in the federal government's listening?
15: Yeah, I think people are listening. And I think the government's listening as well. I think there are people there. I think one of the important things, even the government's own Office of Impact Analysis has rated their work on this project as adequate and needing more consultation. They had to correct a factual error. And adequate, by the way, is the second lowest of 4 possible ratings that the government's own office can give them, from insufficient, adequate, good practice to exemplary. So this needs more work. There's a lot of things that people can do. So I think first up, don't drop your private health insurance. Speak to your health insurer, because there are options to potentially downgrade, to modify your cover. It's very important. As certainly some of the old age people who are earning a high income, they could in fact find themselves getting a Medicare levy surcharge, and it's the last thing they would want. The Members Health Fund Alliance, which represents member-owned funds, has on their website a petition, and I encourage people to sign that petition. And very importantly, your elected member in your state, your elected members in your city, just notify your elected politicians. Let them know your discontent over this proposed impact, because it's not only affecting old age people, it's affecting everybody. And we need to move away from this concept of people age 65. They are parents, they are grandparents, they are us. It impacts everybody. It's not a fair proposal that's been put before the population.
14: Absolutely. Well, Greg, thanks for your time this afternoon. Appreciate it.
15: Thank you, Stacey.
14: That's Greg Morris, the CEO of HIF Health Insurance Australia. 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
14: 22 minutes past two here on 5AA. Taking your calls now, 8223 0000. Warren's in Seacliff. Hi, Warren.
27: Hi, Stacey. Thanks for taking my call. In relation to the cuts that are going to be for and affect older Australians, my wife and I were back in the day mutual community, and then it was changed over to Bupa many years ago. My wife has since passed on 4 years ago, but I'm still here, and I've been in mutual community/Bupa for over 60 years.
14: Wow.
27: Now, that is a long time, and the contributions against the... I had two knee replacements, but the contribution against the cost of my operations over a period of 60 years, well, I would have paid a heck of a lot more. Now, I realise that when I ring Bupa, I do most times get a sympathetic ear. But the point I'm trying to get through to these ministers and people associated with these decisions is that there's no consideration, and I'm sure there are plenty of other people like me who've been in the system for over 60 years.
14: Yeah, well, it's a long time, and it's very loyal of you, Aaron, to be with the same company as well. And as you mentioned, you've paid more than what you've got back in that period of time. So, you know, to take away those benefits, I think, is wrong. So wrong for so many people in your position as well. Thank you for the call. Really appreciate it. Troy is in Crafers and has called in. Hi, Troy.
0: Hi, Stacey. How are you going?
14: Good, thank you.
0: Good, yes. I'm just from the previous caller. I'm agreeing with everything he said. And it's funny, when we heard the budget, when it came out, I listened to it and I heard this. I had no understanding of you know, how this could possibly be put into effect for people over 65. Because that's probably when you need it the most. Now, I'm 65 coming up, and we took out the insurance when my daughter was born, so that's 40 years ago, and just thought, well, we've always thought it's pretty costly, but we will keep it, because now we're coming into the, you know, in the next 20 years, you probably need it more than ever, and the health insurers must be so far ahead. We've basically used it for what you were talking about before, Stacey, the you know, dental and chiro and physio, and that's about it. We've never had hospital stays or anything. And so I actually said to my wife the next morning when I heard this, and then the broken promises, I said, they've just had their John Houston moment. They've got an unassailable lead, and they've lied through their teeth, and then they're attacking the people over 65. Everyone I know that's my age has said, that's it, you've lost us. So if anyone from there, the Labor Party, is listening, it's a very bad call. You know, it's just political suicide, in my opinion, because I voted Labor, and I won't be voting Labor this time. Don't know who I'll be voting for, but certainly not them. Because they can't be trusted, and they're kind of taking away from the people that need it most. So I think it's great that you had that person speaking before from the insurance company, because I've been waiting for someone to make, you know, bring this to the fore. I think it's really important, because there's a lot of us. You know, we're I know you probably don't believe I'm that age. I don't sound it, but I am, and I'm feeling it today. I've got a bit of a my wife to go get checked out. You've probably got pneumonia.
14: No.
0: But the point is, those are the moments, you know, when if you can't get into a hospital or something, that's where you go into a private hospital. So we were just going to cancel straight away, but on the advice of I forgot the gentleman's name that you interviewed.
14: Greg.
0: I'm 64, so I've still got a year. And as Greg said, I'll hang on to it in case they somehow have some common sense and turn this one around, because I will definitely not vote for them. Just on this one issue. Yeah. Sometimes it's one issue that just tips it over. And yeah. I've always been quite fond of Albanese. I think he's an honest bloke, good Aussie, you know. But this budget, the next morning, as I said, he's had his John Houston moment where it's just, he's tipped it on his head. Yeah.
14: Well, they've lost your vote, Troy. I think it's wise, though. Look, I'm definitely not a financial or a health expert, so get your own advice. But
0: yes.
14: seeing the way the government has walked back some of the changes announced in the budget, I think it's probably a wise call to just sit tight for the moment and see how it all plays out. So I think you're making the right call there. But no, I appreciate your call this afternoon. Thanks so much.
0: Thank you, Stacey.
14: See you, Troy. See you too. Bye. It's Troy in Crafers there. Let's go to Salisbury Park. Hello, Wendy.
1: Hello, Stacey. I was originally heard on the radio the reason why the 65s and over are losing the rebate on the health fund was because the people that are on home care packages are having to pay up to 2 hours minimum of getting showered every day. We pay 5%. And so therefore, I am not getting showered or getting help because I can't go in the shower by myself. And I'm opting just to sit on a chair and wash myself at a sink because I can't afford to pay that money. And that's why they've taken the rebate money away from the over 65s so they can give to the aged care people on home packages where we don't have to pay for our showers.
14: I don't think it was specific to the showers aspect of it, Wendy, but you're right. These changes were wrapped up in the changes that the federal government...
1: That's all they were talking about before is how much at first, how much we were paying just to have the luxury of getting some help in to help us shower and clean ourselves. And you know, and they said, well, we haven't got the money. We have to take it from somewhere. So we're taking it away from the over 65s in their health rebate.
14: Yeah, it was about the aged care sector, yeah. and the money going into aged care subsidies, and the federal government's justification was there's more money going into aged care funding and it has to come from somewhere, so this is where they're taking it from.
1: Yeah, that's what
14: so
1: I was told.
14: Yeah, yeah, but it, yeah, so you're right.
1: I've got to wait till August before I can get help to shower, so and when I don't have to pay.
14: Gosh.
1: Because I'm paying 5%. I got a chair in out of funding to get equipment, and I've got to pay 5% of that chair. I've got a huge bill from my Anglicare because I've got to pay 5% of all the equipment that they got me that I need help with so I can live day to day.
14: Oh, God, Wendy, I'm sorry
1: and
14: to hear
1: before,
14: that.
1: Before November, we didn't have to pay anything. My friend is on a carer's package, the same as me, but she had joined before November. She doesn't pay a cent.
14: Wow.
1: Well, I've got to pay, and I'm struggling to pay the bill off.
14: Oh, I'm so sorry to hear that, Wendy. And it's a real-life example of what these changes are going to mean for people in your situation. So thank you for letting us know.
1: I just want a shower and to be looked and to be clean and feel like a normal person.
14: Yeah, it doesn't sound like too much to ask for, does it?
1: No.
14: Well, thanks for sharing, because it is really important for
1: us
14: to see the human impact of these changes, that's for sure.
1: Thank you very much.
14: Thanks, Wendy. Appreciate the call. That's Wendy there in Salisbury Park. Time for one more quick call. Rick's in Anglevale. Hi, Rick.
2: Yeah, g'day, Stacey. Do people realise when they're joining up, that we've just joined the health fund. Now, I'm 73, my wife's 67, and obviously she needs a few bits and pieces done. Now, when you're joining up, the longer you leave it, there's a government loading gets attached to your premium. Now, that premium is 63% of your premium that you pay for Bupa, NIB or HF, whatever. Now, we've got basically top cover, but without all the no pregnancy, all the stuff that we don't need for our age. How much do you think we pay a month?
14: Oh, God, I don't even want to know, Rick.
2: $1,164.
14: Oh, my God.
2: So the longer you leave joining the private health, the more money it's going to cost you. Yep.
14: That's a lot of money.
2: And you got to find that every month.
14: Every month.
2: So the time to do it is like when you see them, we give you 10 weeks free or 3 months free. That's the time to join because you're going to save yourself all that money.
14: An excellent tip, Rick. And that time is coming up because usually those offers are around at the end of the financial year. So if you're looking at comparing prices, now's the time to do it. Thank you for the reminder, Rick. Appreciate the call. 8223 0000 is the number to have your say. It is time for news headlines now. And after that, we're talking travel. So if you've got a question, maybe you're thinking of going on a trip sometime soon and you'd like some recommendations on where you should book, Sally Murphy is the solo travel coordinator at Phil Hoffman Travel, and she'll be in the studio to answer them.
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4: Good afternoon, Mel Usher with the news headlines. The SA Police Union has passed a no-confidence motion in Commissioner Grant Stevens and his deputy, Linda Williams. The failure of a key aircraft component has been identified by the ATSB as they release the preliminary findings from the Parafield Airport crash. So Keir Starmer is getting the meme treatment on social media as he falls on his sword. And in sport, Tex Walker says the rivalry is still alive and well in the lead-up to Showdown 60 this weekend. The 5AA forecast, partly cloudy this afternoon, sunny tomorrow 16. Right now it is 16 degrees. We'll have more news at 3 on 5AA, always Adelaide.
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14: 56 minutes to 3 here on 5AA. Get on the phone now if you have a travel question, because in just a moment we are chatting to Sally Murphy from Phil Hoffman Travel. She is the solo travel coordinator and she's got some information for you. There have been some changes to the travel recommendations for the Middle East. What will it mean for you? Do you have an upcoming trip, or maybe you'd like to book an upcoming trip? And just wondering about destinations. You need some advice. She's here to provide it. But today, I don't think it was as cold as yesterday. It's definitely a cold morning, that's for sure. Nice, chilly morning. Daniel Hayes is at the Bureau of Meteorology. Daniel, I guess we can expect cold mornings in winter, hey?
7: We can. it was a little below average, though, which we haven't had a whole lot of those this season. So perhaps a little bit of a shock to the system, but we do expect it to be cool for at least another couple of mornings yet. We'll see those minimum temperatures pushing up above average again by the end of the week, but tomorrow morning will be very similar to what we saw this morning. So a little chilly still, and, you know, it's not until, well, Monday next week we potentially push those minimums into the double figures. So they will stay single figures and relatively cool for the rest of this week. The maximum temperatures, as you said, a little bit warmer today than yesterday, around about 1 or 2 degrees. So not a huge difference, but relatively light winds means that you do get to feel pretty much every degree of the 15 or 16 that we got to today. We don't have the wind taking it away from us. It'll be fairly similar tomorrow again, perhaps a degree or so warmer. And you know, by the end of the week, we're getting up to around about 17s and even 18s to start next week. So not huge changes, but just a touch warmer. We don't expect to see much in the way of precipitation around it, and not a huge amount of cloud either. There is a decent cloud band over on the WA border at the moment. There's a weak trough in the Bight. They will move eastwards over the next day or so. So there's a slight chance of some showers into the Adelaide area, particularly around the hub, the hills and around the southern suburbs. But yeah, most people probably won't see anything. And if you do get a shower, it's probably likely to be less than a millimetre or so. So not going to change too much on the day-to-day weather over the next few days. High pressure ridge is still dominating our weather.
14: All right. Sounds good. I can't believe I'm excited about a forecast of 18, but there you go. Thanks, Daniel.
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14: See you. That's Daniel Hayes at the Bureau of Meteorology.
26: 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This is 5AA Travel Talk.
14: Sally Murphy's here in the studio, solo travel coordinator at Phil Hoffman Travel. Hello, Sally.
8: Hello, Stacey. I kind of done a bad job last time I was here because you've had me back.
14: You're back. Always happy to have you in the studio. Thanks for coming back.
8: Thanks for having me.
14: What's been going on at the moment? What are the popular destinations, particularly for solo travellers?
8: Well, popular destinations for everyone, pretty much Vietnam. Japan has just been consistent probably for the last couple of years now. Closer to home, New Zealand, South Pacific. But, of course, Europe now is opening up again. So we've seen a bit of a boom in the last week.
14: Yeah.
8: People now feeling a little bit more confident about making plans for Europe.
14: And I guess maybe people seeking some sun at the moment. I was very interested to read in the paper this morning. I don't know if you saw it, but there's a couple in Golden Grove who won $1.8 million in the Cross Lotto. And the last line of the story was the couple planned to jet off to Darwin. They're going on a holiday. And
8: nice.
14: I thought, Darwin, interesting. If I won $1.8 million, I think I'd be going further abroad than Darwin.
8: I might start with Darwin.
14: Yeah.
8: It's 31 up in Darwin at the moment, so certainly warmer than here, Stacey.
14: Yeah. Where would you go? If you won $1.8 million and you could pick any destination, where would you go? 8223 0000. So you'd start in Darwin, and then where would you go?
8: No, I'd go further afield.
14: Yeah. Well, do you have a dream destination for yourself?
8: I'd like to go to Morocco. That's still on the bucket list.
14: Yeah.
8: And maybe Mexico. I'm getting a little bit old and unfit to be trekking around the ruins of Mexico. So sooner the better, I think, really.
14: Is that a consideration that people should take when they're considering travelling? I know it's something my mum says. She goes on solo trips. She went to Japan last year and did a big 3-month Europe trip a couple years ago. And she said that on some of the bus tours, there were people who were a bit older than her and less mobile. And she was glad she did it at this age, which I won't say on the radio because she's probably listening.
8: Yes. We get that feedback a lot about the Kimberley. So a lot of people wait until they retire. They do their international travelling when they're younger and then they stay close to home when they retire. The Kimberley is one of those destinations you really do need to be fit and active. I've had clients myself who've gone up there and struggled a little bit in getting around. So if you're thinking about the Kimberley, do it sooner rather than later, definitely.
14: That's a good tip.
8: Yep.
14: And then what about overseas? Because I guess, you know, sometimes the older you get, the less confident you can get as well with doing layovers and, you know, transporting through airports as well.
8: Yeah, well, my background's a European tour director. So we had people of varying fitnesses and ages and that sort of thing. And that's the great thing about coach touring or river cruising. You can do as much or as little as you want. You know, river cruising, you don't have to get off the ship and walk around the towns and villages, but you can still enjoy the beautiful countryside and the scenery along the way.
14: Mm.
8: So there's something out there for everyone. And that's what the consultants at Phil Hoffman Travel are there for, to steer you in the right direction for what's right for you.
14: Yeah, that's good. There's always a way to do it.
8: Always. Absolutely always. I think the oldest client I had on tour with me was 94.
14: Wow.
8: And she just renewed a 10-year passport.
14: Oh!
8: So how's that for optimism?
14: Go her.
8: Yeah.
14: And I love that.
8: She was really, she was up and going, that's for sure.
14: I bet.
8: Yep.
14: That's great. I just had to get my daughter a passport and she's just turned one.
8: Oh,
14: and I thought, she's not going to look like this. She looks different every week. She won't look like this in 5 years' time when it expires.
8: I know, it's funny, isn't it?
14: It is very funny. Brett on the text line said he'd go to Dracula's castle in Romania.
8: Been there?
14: Oh, what's that like?
8: It's amazing. It's not dark and spooky. It's white and it's bright and it's light, but it's in the countryside around it. Transylvania is stunning.
14: Oh.
8: Really beautiful.
14: That's a bit false advertising.
8: Well, no,
14: bright, light, white for Dracula's castle.
8: Well, I know, but it was a fictional novel that was just based on a character, so I'm sure Bram Stoker had never been to Castle Bran in Romania.
14: Love that. That's great. Let us know where you'd go. If you won $1.8 million, what would be your dream destination? 8223-0000. Maybe for some it would be travelling direct to Shanghai, because you can do that now out of Adelaide.
8: Oh, Stacey, it's been a big week in travel this week.
14: Yeah.
8: So we've just welcomed China Eastern Airlines into Adelaide on Saturday, flying three times a week direct to Shanghai. So no need to go through Melbourne, Sydney, Brisbane, straight into an Asian, one of the biggest Asian gateways. And then from there, all across Asia, and they have an incredible network of destinations throughout Europe as well. So a lot of people wouldn't consider going via China to get into Europe, but they're a really competitive airline with pricing. Full service airline. We've had consultants at Phil Hoffman Travel flown them and said they're really, really good airline.
14: Oh.
8: So they're flying until August and then they'll be back in December. And they'll be sticking around till mid-February, so it's seasonal flights that they'll be doing.
14: Okay. And it might not be one that people would consider for Europe, but particularly at the moment, and we'll talk about travelling through the Middle East in a second, but at the moment, if people don't want to travel through the Middle East, maybe that's a good option.
8: Well, when the Middle East situation kicked off and the consultants were having to try and redirect people, not knowing how long the situation was going to last, China Eastern, they were using quite a lot.
14: Mm.
8: And clients, the fares were really, really competitive.
14: Mm. There you go. I hadn't really thought about that. What would you recommend people do in China? I mean, the Great Wall of China would be on a lot of people's bucket list,
8: yep.
14: I think.
8: Terracotta Warriors.
14: Yeah.
8: Yep. You can cruise the Yangtze. The scenery along the Yangtze is stunning. So people think river cruising for Europe, but China is another option for that as well.
14: Yeah, right.
8: I haven't been to Shanghai, but I've heard that it is one of the most spectacular cities in the world. Vibrant, full of energy, very modern, very clean. So even the cities, Beijing, Shanghai, pandas.
14: Oh, yeah.
8: I know we've got two of our own, but they have more.
14: Yes, they've got a lot more. I've been to Shanghai. When I was working at Sky News, managed to scam the bosses into sending me there for the Port Adelaide game.
8: Oh, nice.
14: I pitched it and they said, absolutely not. Why would we send you all the way to China for a footy game? And I said, well, there are stories off to the side. There's business deals to be made and there's, you know, and somehow I managed to convince them, and so I got to go for...
8: That's good negotiating for a political journalist to cover the Port Adelaide game in Shanghai. That is exceptional, Stacey. Well done.
14: Thank you. I think so.
8: Yeah.
14: And it was. It was a really cool city. I was a little bit scared to go around because I extended my trip. You know, I covered what I needed to cover for work, and then I stayed on for a few days by myself. And it was a little bit intimidating being on your own. Not the people. The people were really lovely, but just the language barrier was really difficult.
8: Yep.
14: And being in such a big city where your phone doesn't work very well either, you needed to get a VPN and, you know, Google Maps, none of that worked. So it was hard. I did find it quite hard to get around on my own. But I think if I was a part of a tour...
8: Well, we work with a company called Wendy Wu Tours, and they have a great range of itineraries in China, and they also specialise in solo travel as well. They have a lot of tours with no solo supplement on them. So have a chat to a consultant about Wendy Wu.
14: Yes, my mum did a Wendy Wu tour through Japan.
8: There you go.
14: And she loved it.
8: Yeah, they're great.
14: Because it was a real sort of local kind of way to do it too. It felt really authentic.
8: Yeah, but think about river cruising the Yangtze as well. That's something a little bit different.
14: Yeah, okay.
8: Yep.
14: There you go. We'll take a quick break. When we come back, we'll talk about some changes travelling through Europe, and then we'll bring in Kim into the conversation from AMA Waterways.
26: Mm-hmm. 5AA Afternoons with Stacey Lee.
14: We are in the middle of Travel Talk with Sally Murphy, solo travel coordinator at Phil Hoffman Travel. And we mentioned going through the Middle East earlier, Sally. There's some good news for those wanting to travel to Europe. The advice for the Middle East has been changed.
8: Yes. So the Australian government via Smart Traveller have had a lot of the Middle East on a level 4, do not travel, which means travel insurance is not active if you transit or stop in any of those countries. So you go through Dubai or Doha prior to last week, you trip over and break your leg, you're not covered by insurance because it's a do not travel. So now that the restrictions have been lifted to level 3, that opens that area up a lot safer for people to go through. I mean, the saying in the travel industry is if you can't afford the insurance, you can't afford the holiday. So we would always recommend to people that please, I know you were talking about health insurance before, please take travel insurance, please read the product disclosure statement, and please declare all pre-existing medical conditions to make sure you're fully covered. But now you're insured going through, they've opened it up for Bahrain, Israel, Kuwait, Qatar and the UAE.
14: Okay, well that's good.
8: I probably wouldn't be going through Iran or Lebanon at the moment. That's still a level 4, but the others are open again.
14: They don't have a river cruise through the Strait of Hormuz.
8: No. No, not at all.
14: Not an ideal destination.
8: No.
14: This person, Graham, says travel destinations. How about this time of year south of Spain? Maybe catch a MotoGP race while you're there.
8: Yeah, it's a bit hot though for me in Spain at this time of year. So you're talking high 30s. So think us in sort of January, February. That's what they're experiencing in the Med. And I believe there's a heat wave in Europe at the moment as well.
14: Okay.
8: But if you're a rev head, then why not go to the MotoGP?
14: Yeah, for sure. And Graham, if you go to Spain anytime soon, you'll see one David Pemberthy there as well. So you can say hi while you're there.
8: There you go.
14: All right, let's bring in Kim Vaughan. She's the regional sales manager of AMA Waterways. Hi, Kim.
5: Hi, how are you going?
14: Good.
5: Thank you for having me.
14: No, that's all right. Thank you for your time. We were just talking about river cruising and we know Australians love it.
8: Hi, Kim. It's Sally.
5: Hey, great to hear from you, Sal.
8: Yep.
5: Yes, indeed. Aussies do love a good river cruise.
14: Yeah. And so what destinations do you go to at AMA?
5: Oh, we do a lot. We do all of your major rivers in Europe. So the big three that most people know are the Rhine, the Main, the Danube. We do all your major rivers in France. We do the Douro in Portugal. But in addition to that, closer to home, we've got the Mekong in Asia. In Africa, we do the North and South. So we're on the Nile in Egypt. We're on the Chobe in Southern Africa. And as of April last year, we started on the Magdalena River in Colombia in South America.
8: That's the one I'm most excited about. Oh, I would love to do that.
14: Wow.
5: It's getting rave reviews. In fact, we just launched our second ship in April this year. So certainly very immersive, very experiential. So if you're thinking to tick off the world's second most biodiverse country, you love a bit of culture, you love a bit of dancing and some fabulous food, absolutely put it on your list.
8: Who doesn't love a bit of dancing, Kim? I know you do.
14: Now, Kim, whenever we talk about cruising, there's always different definitions of all-inclusive or what's included in your fare. Is fare the right word?
5: Yeah, that's a fair call. we sort of position ourselves, I guess, as a premium all-inclusive cruise line because with us, we find our guests love to be very much physically active. So we've included all of your shore excursions. We've included all of your dining, and that's at multiple restaurants, including our specialty restaurant, the chef's table, think seven-course degustation with matched wine. There's nothing extra to pay for that or your meals. All your tips are included, all your Wi-Fi. Of course, we have a fleet of bikes on our European ships and, more importantly, all of our ships have a pool, a dedicated wellness host, a sip and sail cocktail hour.
14: Oh.
5: So, we feel we cover everything that a guest would want and need.
14: The daily excursions, I think, is a big one because they can add up.
8: Yeah, when you look at ocean cruising, the cost of excursions can almost be as much as the fare. That's the great thing about Amma Waterways is those excursions are all included. You've paid for them before you left.
14: Yeah, and it's
5: that's right.
14: It's probably more of an encouragement to explore the destination.
5: Yeah, that's it. We get feedback all the time where our guests want to be immersed more in the places that they visit. The ship is the vehicle to get you there, if you like, but of course you can effectively design your own adventure at the end of the gangway and do as much or as little as you like. So whether that's a food-related shore excursion, an active hike, a bike ride, maybe you're an avid photographer and you want to join one of our gentle walking groups, there is honestly something for everyone. And because we have smaller groups, you never have a shore excursion of more than 20 guests. So it's very immersive and it's a lot more personal.
14: Yeah, that's a good size, I think. Former tour director, you'd know, Sally. Yeah,
8: any more than that's like herding cats. So 20 is a lovely size.
14: Yeah. Yeah, right. And so tell us about the rooms on board the Amma Waterways cruisers because you've got some balcony rooms, which I love.
5: Yeah, we do. We have a variety of staterooms. So your entry-level stateroom or a lead-in, which is often what we refer to, but your entry-level stateroom varies on the ship and the destination. So if you're cruising with us in Europe, your entry-level stateroom is a fixed window. So you can still see out and your stateroom's a good size. Then we go up to a French balcony stateroom or something that we innovated. It's called the twin balcony stateroom. So that's when space and views everything. So we're famous for our signature twin staterooms. What that means is that you have both a French balcony and a sit outside veranda because we know a natural airflow is a big thing for our Australian guests. And in addition to that, we have staterooms that are triple share, quad share, and interconnecting. So that works really, really well for friends travelling together or we get a lot of multi-generational families. It might be grandparents with, teenage grandkids or there's something for everyone. So again, it just lends itself to a wide variety of guests.
8: And Stacey, you've got to realise that river cruising, particularly in Europe, for example, because of the width of the locks that the ships pass through, it's not like an ocean cruise ship where you can add a balcony and extend the width of the ship because then they won't fit.
14: Mm.
8: So you've got to be able to bring the outside in as much as a guest stepping outside. So they have innovated with the way they've designed their twin balconies.
14: Yeah, wow. I love that idea, being able to sit out on the balcony and take it all in. Because on those, as you mentioned, narrow sort of rivers, you would feel like you're right there.
8: Oh, yeah. You can almost touch the bank.
14: Wow. That's very cool.
5: And when you're passing through the locks, you can actually touch the walls, although we don't advocate putting your fingers in the holes, but you can actually reach out and touch the walls as you're passing through.
14: I don't know if it was after cocktail hour. It might be risky.
8: Hang on to those false nails if you're doing

0: stateroom category from an entry level right up to our twin balconies.
1: Wow. There you go.
0: And includes those as well. So if there are solos listening, definitely consider Armour Waterway, but most importantly, speak to your Phil Hoffman travel consultant and they will sort you out.
2: And just another plug for Kim. Phil Hoffman Travel have their luxury day in Adelaide on Saturday from 10 till 2, and Kim is going to be here. So jump onto the Phil Hoffman website. Kim, you're doing a presentation on Saturday, aren't you?
0: I certainly am.
2: Yep, so people can register on pht.com.au and come along and hear Kim talk even in more detail about Emma Waterways.
1: Oh,
2: she's a great public
1: good
2: speaker.
0: You're very kind.
1: There you go. How's that for a plug, Kim?
0: I love it. Love it.
1: Oh, well, thank you for coming on and telling us a bit about it. And, yeah, if you want to hear some more, head along on Saturday for the luxury day. Head to the Phil Hoffman Travel website to book. Thanks, Kim.
0: My pleasure. Thanks. Thank you so much. Have a wonderful afternoon.
1: You
2: thanks,
1: too.
2: Kim. Take care.
1: See you. That's Kim right. Vaughan from Emma Waterways. Yes, so tell us more about the luxury day. What else can people expect on Saturday, Sally?
2: We've got an incredible range of suppliers coming, so land operators, ocean cruise operators, river operators. There'll be multiple seminars between 10 and 2. They are filling up, so I do recommend you jump onto pht.com.au and register for the seminars you want. You'll get a glass of bubbles when you arrive.
1: Very nice.
2: And we've got some incredible and exclusive deals to Phil Hoffman Travel. So you're going to get up to 40% savings on some of the product that's going to be there on the day. So it is definitely worth coming along.
1: Is there a ticket price?
2: No, it's totally free. Oh. Totally free, yes. So come along, get a free glass of bubbles, if nothing else.
1: Yeah, sounds good to me. mentioning that solo supplement, only a 10% solo supplement for Emma Waterways, is that good?
2: That is superb.
1: Right.
2: Some companies, it's 100% single supplement. So you're basically paying the same cost that two people would pay in a room just for having one in there. So 10% is incredible. Mm. Such a good deal.
1: Mm. And you mentioned some other tour operators don't have any. Was it Wendy Wu?
2: No, Wendy Wu. Yeah, they have some tours with no single supplements at all. So it's just knowing, and the consultants know who those operators are. So if you're travelling solo, you don't need to have to pay double. That's not fair.
1: No. It's not. Well, you're the solo travel coordinator. You would get this all the time.
2: Well, and I'm a solo traveller, so I don't like paying it either.
1: Yeah. Yeah. My mum's in the same boat. Yeah. She often, you know, when she travels alone, I do understand it, but it's not fair.
2: I do get it as well because it's about real estate. You're paying for the space. But, yeah, it's good when you find a reputable, excellent company like Emma Waterways that don't charge you excessively.
1: Yeah, that's great. Mm. Well, Sally, it's always good to see you. Thank you for coming in, and I assume you'll be at Luxury Day?
2: No.
1: Oh, no.
2: No, I've got a day off.
1: Oh, good on you.
2: Yeah, good on me. I will also just mention that we've got another event down at our Glenelg office on Monday next week, the 29th of June, with Inspiring Vacations. So if you're free, it starts at 6 o'clock, and they'll be talking a range of different destinations all across Europe, Asia. So, yep. Register for that as well. That's on pht.com.au under events.
1: Make sure you head to the Phil Hoffman Travel website to register for any of these events or to get some inspiration for your next trip. 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
2: Yeah, we're all the way from Nuriutpa to Victor Harbour, so there's one near you.
1: Sounds good. Thanks to Phil Hoffman Travel for over 30 years, creating moments you'll never forget. 5AA Travel Talks. Pack your bags. Your dream destination awaits. Thanks so much, Sally.
2: Thanks, Stacey.
1: See you soon.
2: Bye.
1: It is now time for the 3 o'clock news here on 5AA. After that, the Police Association has voted this afternoon on whether or not its members agree to move a no-confidence motion in Police Commissioner Grant Stevens. You will hear from the head of the union, Wade Burns, next. We'll see how that vote went. And then we're talking data centres. If you've got thoughts on them, I'd love to hear it. 8223 0000.
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2: Partly cloudy this afternoon, sunny tomorrow and 16. With the 3 o'clock news, good afternoon, I'm Mel Usher.
3: The Everly Brothers and Roy Orbison in concert, starring the Robertson Brothers and Dean Bourne, Her Majesty's July 30.
2: A no-confidence motion in Commissioner Grant Stevens and his deputy Linda Williams has been passed by the Police Association of South Australia. The motion reflects concerns raised by delegates regarding areas like workforce sustainability, operational effectiveness and staffing pressures. Association President Wade Burns says he represents 95% of SAPOL's sworn workforce.
4: Delegates have spoken, they've spoken loudly and they've spoken clearly. They have no confidence in the current leadership regime.
2: The motion doesn't require the Commissioner to resign. The Premier has previously thrown his support behind Grant Stevens. A preliminary report into a fatal plane crash at Parafield Airport on April 29 has pointed to a failure in the nose landing gear. The ATSB's Chief Commissioner, Angus Mitchell, says the plane, a Diamond DA-42, was in the air for less than a minute.
5: Very soon after takeoff, they've started to yaw left, and that's really veering left, and they've continued all the way around and impacted a building. Tragically, the two of them have lost their lives, and a number of people on the ground were also taken to hospital with injuries.
2: The nose landing gear actuator rod has fractured due to fatigue and the nose landing gear remained extended during the flight. A safety advisory notice has been issued for operators of that particular aircraft. Liberal MP Andrew Hastie will receive extra security at his home and electorate in the Perth-based seat of Canning. Mr Hastie believes threats have been fuelled by One Nation and his potential role as a witness in the Ben Robert Smith case. One Nation leader Pauline Hanson has been a vocal supporter of the Victoria Cross recipient who has been charged with war crime murder. Mr Hastie says he'll never bend down to One Nation and is urging his colleagues to do the same. Well, the Greens have agreed to pass the federal government's changes to capital gains tax and negative gearing. As part of the deal, investors will be banned from borrowing through self-managed super funds to buy property. The minor party believes some of the concessions are still too generous, but Greens leader Larissa Waters says the legislation is still an improvement on the previous settings.
6: On balance, this package is a small step in the right direction. It is a small step. It could have been so much better, but it is a small step in the right direction, and the Greens will vote to see it pass the Parliament this fortnight.
2: Researchers have discovered a new spider species in Queensland that exclusively hunts green tree ants. The ballista spider is nocturnal and creates tension web traps to launch ants from leaves onto their webs above. Turning to 5AA Sport, and the Crows and Power are preparing for the second showdown of the season. The stage is set for a blockbuster on Saturday night. Port Sack Butters says running onto Adelaide Oval to play their crosstown rivals is the ultimate.
7: I love playing in showdowns. I love what they mean to South Australia, the Port Adelaide Football Club, and yeah, I'll be out there and give it my all like I always do. Yeah, if you're not in contention for finals, it's probably as close as it gets in the games you want to play in.
2: Socceroos defender Jason Guerrier is expecting a physical encounter with Paraguay in their final group stage match at the FIFA World Cup.
8: They're a strong team. They're going to fight. They're going to claw at everything. They're going to battle and yeah, leave everything out there. So it's going to be a tough game. You just look at the teams they had to go through to get to the World Cup and the opponents they had to play. They're a team that's up for a fight in every sense of the word. So yeah, we're prepared for that.
2: The Australian team needs at least a draw in San Francisco on Friday to advance to the knockout rounds. In today's results, Algeria were 2-1 winners over Jordan, Argentina beat Austria 2-0, France thumped Iraq 3-0, while Norway defeated Senegal 3-2. Now checking 5AA traffic.
9: Afternoon, at Ranella, a breakdown on the Southern Expressway near Majors Road, Hillcrest, urgent sewer works, Fosters Road near Yellen Street, slow for works at Plimpton, Marion Road near Glengall Terrace, and starting to get busy South Road through Edwardstown and Glandore. Got some new roadworks in place for the tunnel work, so that is slow at the moment. Canberra's Days Road, Croydon Park and Montague Road at Cavan. 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Adelaide's most accurate traffic on 5AA.
2: 5AA weather, partly cloudy this afternoon, sunny for your Wednesday, 16, partly cloudy Thursday and Friday, also 16. Right now it's 16 degrees. 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
3: With the news that matters to you.
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11: Brazen daylight firebombing attack of a Torrensville supermarket.
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12: Good afternoon to you. Welcome to the third and final hour of the afternoon's program, and it is a big hour. Very soon, we're talking about data centres because the state government has announced its plan for data centres in South Australia. They want more of them. But why do we need them? We'll talk about it soon, and I'd love your thoughts on 8223 0000. Then after 3:30, it's Turkey Tuesday. Nominate your turkey of the week. Who's done something silly and deserves to be called out on the radio for it? I have a case of Turkey Flat Vineyard cans to give away. This is the award-winning Turkey Flat wines that come in a beautiful glass bottle, but they also come in a can, and I've got a mixed 24-pack to give away. It'll have their rosé, their Pinot Gris, and their Shiraz Grenache for the best turkey nomination this afternoon. Plus, so many more tickets. Tickets to the Beer and Barbecue Festival, double pass to go and see The Lark with Noni Hazelhurst at the Adelaide Festival Centre, a double pass to Illuminate. I mean, it would be hard not to win tickets this hour. And you know what? I'm just going to give some away now. Call now if you want to go to Beer and Barbecue Fest, 8223 0000, 5AA's Ultimate Friday Knockoffs at Beer and Barbecue Fest. This is on the 10th of July. We've got two tickets, a ticket for you and a mate in the VIP area. We'll chuck in some beers as well and some delicious barbecue food. So if you'd like to head along, get on the phone now. 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It's back now at the Drive in the city. Tickets from beerbarbecuefest.com.au. But first up this hour, the South Australian Police Union has had a vote this afternoon. They were voting on whether or not to pass a no confidence motion in Police Commissioner Grant Stevens and Deputy Commissioner Linda Williams. Wade Burns is the president of the police union and joins you now. Good afternoon, Wade.
13: Yeah, good afternoon, Stacey.
12: How did members decide to vote?
13: Well, today, elected delegates of the Police Association, and those delegates, I must say, are elected by their peers, and they represent police officers from both metropolitan, regional and specialist work groups from across all of South Australia. They met today, and delegates discussed and debated a range of issues, and during the course of that meeting, delegates passed a vote of no confidence in Commissioner Grant Stevens and Deputy Commissioner Linda Williams.
12: So it passed.
13: It did. It did, Stacey. 44 of 48 delegates passed that vote of no confidence. And I think it's really just important to note that delegates represent work groups across all of South Australia. And in those work groups, more than 95% are Police Association members.
12: So what does this mean now that there's been a no confidence vote?
13: Yeah, Stacey, well, I guess that's really a matter for the police commissioner, the deputy commissioner and government. I guess what I will say to that, Stacey, is it's really pretty difficult to ignore when the overwhelming majority of the workforce have no confidence in their leadership. And I guess I would just say to government, the commissioner and deputy, that they really should ignore this at their peril.
12: What was the reason for it? Is there a particular reason that the no confidence motion got up? Is there a particular issue that you're campaigning for at the moment? Or
13: Stacey, this isn't about campaigning, and it's not necessarily about one decision or policy or one reason. Delegates of the association met today. They didn't reach this decision lightly, but there has been a cumulative effect of decisions where members today spoke about operational performance, organisational reform, leadership, morale, and they decided through the delegates' meeting process that they have no confidence in Commissioner Grant Stevens or Deputy Commissioner Linda Williams to lead SAPOL through its next phase of reform or to restore workforce confidence.
12: Okay. Since the commissioner's role is not you know, voted on by the police workforce. He's appointed by the government. So it's not as if he has to stand down now as a result of this vote. What do you think happens next from here?
13: Well, I guess it's not my place to call for somebody's professional resignation, and that's certainly not what delegates have instructed me to do. Delegates met today representing their workforce. They've passed a vote of no confidence and squarely put the ball in the Commissioner and Deputy Commissioner's court, and that's really where it currently rests.
12: And so this isn't about, I know that there was some, you know, back and forth over the years about the district policing model that was ditched, was it earlier this year? That was the way for those listening who don't really know much about it, the way SAPOL's workforce was structured. So it's not necessarily about that?
13: No, Stacey, that's correct. It's not just about the district policing model. The district policing model has, however, been assessed in 2025 as no longer sustainable in its current form. And that was resulting as a results of a number of reasons in relation to structural mismatch between demand, staffing capacity and workload. But what delegates spoke about today was that operational outcomes have deteriorated under the current model. There's significantly reduced proactive policing capacity as an increased reactive demand and, I guess, rising workload complexity. It's also important to note that delegates, some nearly 4 years ago now, met and passed a vote of no confidence in the district policing model itself, yet they're still operating under the same model. But that was only one element of the discussion today.
12: Okay. So what could the police commissioner or the deputy have done, I guess, differently to ensure this no confidence motion wasn't voted up? What is it that you're calling for them to do better at?
13: Well, delegates in the room today, I guess, demonstrated a feeling in the room was one of frustration, anger, and there was a real sense that much of the objective data shows a decline in morale, in retention of police officers, an increase in HR bureaucracy. And it was really unmistakable that elected delegates representing their work groups have no confidence in the commissioner or deputy to lead the reform through the next stage of SAPOL or to lead and design a new policing model. Delegates, to their credit, made courageous decisions today after debate and discussion, and they have come to the decision as they have.
12: And just before you go, Wade Burns, President of the Police Association of South Australia, we've been speaking recently to the Nurses Union a lot about their strike action. They are in talks with the government. They'd like a pay rise. And every time that comes up, I get text messages from who I assume are members of SAPOL saying that their EBA is up for negotiation as well. I wasn't aware of that. Where are you at with bargaining agreements with the state government at the moment? Is that up for negotiation?
13: Yeah, it is, Stacey. That is right. If SAPOL and Police Association members are telling you that, the fact is we are working with the government collaboratively to formalise a multi-year agreement with them. That negotiation process has not yet finalised, and we're currently working through that with the government. But I think it's also important to note that this meeting today had nothing to do with enterprise bargaining. Almost really every issue discussed today by the delegates predates the current EB process by several years, and really the concerns raised by delegates relate to workforce sustainability, operational performance and leadership accountability. And those issues have been raised repeatedly over a long period.
12: Okay, so today's vote wasn't based on the EBA negotiations. But just on the EBA negotiations, how close do you think you are to a deal? And do you feel the state government is listening to SAPOL's workforce and payment increase demands?
13: Well, we're working closely with government to progress negotiations for the enterprise agreement deal. Our advocacy achieved an administrative arrangement which saw several pay rises and improved conditions over the last few years, but we're working closely with them to implement a formal enterprise agreement which will cover the SAPOL employees and PASA members for the coming few years.
12: How overdue is it?
13: Well, the administrative arrangement has been in effect for the last couple of years. And that has resulted in some changed working conditions, which we have worked through with government and SAPOL for implementation. And the new agreement will take effect effectively from the point at time where that can be ratified as agreed by all the parties involved in that process, which I should point out is not only the Police Association and government, but also SAPOL.
12: Yeah, yeah. So it is overdue. Once an agreement is reached, it'll start straight away.
13: That's right. And we are working as quickly as we can with government to finalise that agreement. But today's discussion of the delegates was not about enterprise bargaining.
12: Okay, two separate matters.
13: Yes.
12: Got it. Thanks for your time, Wade.
13: No worries, Stacey. Thank you for having me on.
12: See you. That's Wade Burns, the president of the Police Association of South Australia. It's 3:15 here on 5AA. After this, we're talking data centres. So if you've got some thoughts on them, I'd love to hear them, because the state government has released its strategy for data centres in South Australia. They want them, but I want to know, why do we need them? You're going to hear from Jeff Webb. He's an expert in this, so he'll be able to answer your questions. Oh, and congratulations to Annalisa in Torrensville. You are heading along to the Beer and Barbecue Festival. It's back now at the Drive in the city. You can get tickets at beerbarbecuefest.com.au.
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12: Data centres. They're a hot button issue at the moment, with news, feels like almost every day, of a new data centre planned somewhere in Australia, and quite a few of them have been planned for South Australia. And today the state government unveiled its data centre strategy. Basically, they want more of them in South Australia, and they've said that we don't want them to have a negative impact on power bills, so they need to ensure energy supplies brought online to support them. They want to make sure it's sustainable use of water for these data centres. So there's these big conversations being had about them all over Australia, all over the world, in fact. But I wonder, why do we need them? Professor Jeff Webb joins you now. He's a distinguished professor at the Department of Data Science and Artificial Intelligence at Monash University. Good afternoon, Jeff. How are you?
4: Good afternoon, Stacey. A pleasure to talk to you.
12: So why do we need data centres in Australia? We know that there are some overseas at the moment and, you know, a lot of people are using AI quite adequately at the moment. Why do we need them here?
4: So we're in the middle of the AI revolution. It's a technology revolution comparable in magnitude to the Industrial Revolution, the introduction of the automobile, the development of computers and the internet. And AI runs on computers. Computers need to be housed in data centres. And if Australia wants to share in the profits to be made from AI, then we have to have the infrastructure to run and control our own systems. Quite simply, if we use American systems, Americans are going to make all the profit from this revolution.
12: And so who makes the profit? Is it the company that builds the data centres, or do state governments get any money from having a data centre here?
4: That's one of the big debates. How do we ensure that the money made by these systems remain in Australia? So if we're just hosting data centres that are running AI systems that are developed and controlled by international corporations, then indeed a lot of the money will go overseas.
12: Okay.
4: This is one of the debates we have to have.
12: Yeah, yeah. And whenever we talk about a data centre being built, there's a lot of discussion about jobs as well. You know, it's usually a few hundred during construction and then maybe 100 or so ongoing. I understand that the construction jobs, it's always the ongoing jobs that is interesting to me, because how does a data centre hire workers, and are they local jobs or are they overseas jobs to do with, I don't know, the information in the cloud, for example?
4: Certainly, it would be possible to have a few remote workers at one of these centres, but that's the reason why they're typically built in suburban locations rather than in the middle of nowhere. So you need electricians. One of the things computers in the data centres do is generate lots of heat, so you need cooling specialists. Of course, you need IT professionals to actually run the computers and keep them secure. And then facilities managers, guards, cleaners, so it goes on.
12: Yeah. Because there's a big one planned for South Australia by a company called Iron, and they've planned it for Bundi, which is a town 2.5 hours northeast of Adelaide, and it's a town of no people. So I wonder how they'll keep it running in a town of no people.
4: That town is going to have to get a population pretty soon, I think. The cleaners aren't going to want to commute from 2.5 hours away in order to clean the place. And you need security guards on these things. I mean, you can't afford to have a maybe $1 billion investment and just allow an old vandal to come in to destroy the joint.
12: Mm. And it's a huge one as well that's planned. It's apparently going to be one of the biggest in Australia if it's built. In 2028 is the plan. Needs 800 megawatts of electricity, which I'm told is the equivalent of powering 800,000 homes in Australia. So these things, they chew through electricity and they need a lot of water as well, don't they?
4: They're certainly very water hungry. That's one of the big problems with them, especially in a dry continent like ours. But there are many reasons why Australia is a preferred destination for data centres, despite our lack of water. We do have a lot of sun, so solar power is a very attractive way of powering things. And if you're looking around the world for a secure place to build things where you're not at risk of governments doing unexpected things, let us say, to your business, Australia's a fairly good place. So if you're looking at making a $1 billion investment, Australia's a pretty attractive place in current circumstances.
12: And what about the impacts of AI generally on jobs? I was reading a piece in the Fin Review, was it last week or the week before, and they were sort of speculating that up to 30% of the Australian workforce could be replaced by AI in the next 10 to 20 years, I think it was. I just thought, wow, it's a huge amount, huge number, and lots of people are speculating on different figures, but we need to face facts. There will be people who lose their jobs due to AI.
4: Yes, certainly jobs are going to be replaced. It's not so many jobs, perhaps, where at least in the short term an AI system is going to be able to come along and replace, say, me as a professor. But it may be that the university needs fewer professors overall because AI is able to help us do our jobs more efficiently. So I think rather than discrete people just becoming redundant, it's going to be typically that some function within an organisation that currently requires 10 staff may only require 8 staff, or maybe 5 staff, or maybe 3 staff. And we don't know just how far it's going to go in each particular type of job.
12: So I'm an AI novice. A lot of it worries me, so I'm a bit too scared to use it. You're the expert, Jeff. What's your overall feeling on AI? Are you worried about it?
4: Well, I'm by nature an optimist. In previous tech revolutions, new jobs have always been created. So the Industrial Revolution replaced a lot of weavers. If you look at the professions of today, many of them didn't exist 100 years ago. So people are very inventive and very good at creating new jobs. And until fairly recently, I've been pretty optimistic that was going to happen yet again. But the thing I've come to realise is this is unrolling so rapidly that I just don't think there's going to be the time to create new jobs at the rate that it may well be required. So I think Australia really needs to wake up and start taking action about this, like the South Australia government is starting to do with its data centre strategy. But we really need to think very deeply about how we're going to make sure that the benefits for this stay in Australia rather than it just being an opportunity for big tech to siphon money out of our economy, and that we don't holus bolus allow automation to replace jobs without there being genuine advantages in doing so.
12: Absolutely. Couldn't agree more. And you mentioned, you know, retraining people or finding extra jobs. The retraining is the part that I worry about, because this is all happening so quickly that if you did want to retrain, you know, go back to uni or TAFE and get a trade, I feel like electricians are the way of the future, connecting all the data centres and maintaining all the wires. And, you know, they'll always be, you always need hairdressers. I hope a robot will never be cutting my hair. You'll always need trades, but we know that retraining to get a trade takes a number of years. So these jobs will be taken away sooner than you can retrain people.
4: Yes. So we need to be getting ahead of the curve and making sure that we've got the capacity to do the retraining necessary, that we're thinking about what the new jobs should be, but also to make sure that we aren't just replacing human workers with machines. without there being a genuine advantage in doing so. So there are many structural incentives in the Australian economy, or in most developed economies, for replacing people with machines. So, for example, to employ a person, you pay payroll tax, but you're also effectively paying their income tax. So somebody on an average Australian income takes home about $95,000, but the employer needs to pay them $120,000 so they can then pay the tax to the government, and then the employer pays another $5,000 in payroll tax. So the employer's paying $125,000 to somebody who's actually getting paid $95,000. Mm. Whereas if you replace them with a robot, then you actually get tax incentives for doing that.
5: Gosh, yeah.
4: We can't just suddenly change the tax system, but we need to think very deeply about what these incentives are and what we can do to counter them.
5: Yeah, yeah. Well, that's a whole other can of worms that I hadn't thought about. Thanks for raising it, Jeff.
4: thanks very much for the opportunity to talk to you, Stacey.
5: No, I appreciate your time.
4: A time of great change and no good to just bury our heads in the sand. We really need to confront these problems and try to get ahead of them.
5: Absolutely. No, well, I appreciate your insights. Thank you.
4: Thanks, Beth.
5: See you. That's Jeff Webb, Distinguished Professor at the Department of Data Science and AI at Monash University. I'd love your thoughts on 8223 0000. Emily says, as a journalist and copywriter, AI is my enemy and I'm terrified. Terrified and broke. Yeah, you're not alone there, Emily. I'm with you. Keep your thoughts coming. 8223 0000 is the number to call. Or you can call now if you'd like to win a double pass to go and see The Lark at Adelaide Festival Centre with Noni Hazelhurst as the solo woman on stage. Adelaide Festival Centre from tomorrow, the 25th of June through until the 5th of July. Get your tickets now at Ticketek or a double pass right now. Time for news headlines and then Turkey Tuesday. Get your turkey nominations in.
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7: Good afternoon, Mel Usher with the news headlines. The head of the Police Association of South Australia says a vote of no confidence in the Commissioner and his deputy should not be ignored. Accused war criminal Ben Robert Smith has pulled out of an event at the Australian War Memorial citing illness. The tributes are continuing for Clive Davis after the US music mogul died at the age of 94. And in sport, Lionel Messi becomes the greatest goal scorer in World Cup history. The 5AA forecast, partly cloudy this afternoon, sunny tomorrow 16. Right now it's 15 degrees. We'll have more news at 4 on 5AA, always Adelaide.
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12: Congratulations, Glenn in Littlehampton. You are going along to see the Lark at Adelaide Festival Centre. Stay listening this week. I'll have more opportunities for tickets, so don't worry if you missed out. 8223 0000 is the number to call. I'd like your turkey nominations. Who deserves a call out on the radio? Who's done something silly this week? And as always, I will enforce the politician-free zone. I think we all agree. All politicians are turkeys at times, so let's not even bother nominating the politicians for Turkey Tuesday. We love a self-nomination if you've done something wrong. Maybe you forgot to take the bins out. My poor mum gets a mention almost every week because she mixed the baking soda and baking powder, I think it was, in a recipe once and didn't taste too great. Sorry, Mum. Always mention that as an example. Still love her. And her cooking. Please don't stop cooking for me. But get on the phone to nominate your turkey of the week. There is a case of Turkey Flat Vineyards wines in a can to give away. So you'll get a mixed pack, some of the rosé, Pinot Gris, and some of the Shiraz Grenache as well. Take some more of your calls now on AI, though. And Edwin in Campbelltown's called in. Hi, Edwin.
10: G'day, Stacey. Look, I think that what the government's doing is a very unwise move. And I think that they'll... It's not what, you know, this like you spoke to on air before about AI. He says, well, about us needing it. Well, I don't need it myself. I don't personally don't need it. I don't want it. To me, it's just rubbish. And it's needless technology. And the thing is that we live in a very, you don't have that much water in this country. Now, these AI data centers are very water hungry. And that will dry up the Murray River on which we so much depend. It will probably dry up a lot of the water in this country, and then all the bird life, the animal life will die, and we'll live in a barren wasteland because of this AI technology. And also, not only that, people like yourself and your announcers like yourself and others on 5AA and many other places, radio stations, will lose their jobs. You won't have a job anymore. You'll be an AI impersonator. We'll take your place instead. And, you know, I think it's a totally it's a terrible thing that's happening. I think there's... You can't just go on the bandwagon and say, oh, you know, because everyone wants it. Well, I don't want it. People don't want it. The people in America don't want it. I mean, they don't have any water to drink, you know, because the water's all foul because of this AI center. They can't sleep at night time because it was a constant buzzing. I mean, honestly, this government should be more concerned about people, the homeless people, about the cost of living and all that sort of thing, because it'll only drive up prices everywhere.
5: Thanks for the call, Edwin, and thanks for making me feel very secure in my job. I appreciate it.
10: Well, thank you.
5: See you.
10: See you.
5: I mean, he's right. It's scary, but he's right. Some radio stations are using AI newsreaders. And by the way, they've been very inaccurate and defamatory at times. So bosses, if you're listening, not good. Not good. Steve in Happy Valley wants to talk about electricity as well. Hi, Steve.
11: I do, Stacey. And just picking up on that caller, data centres, yes, they use a lot of water and also a lot of electricity. Mm-hmm. And that's where they're having a lot of problems. A number of states in the United States are now demanding that small modular reactors, nuclear reactors, be put in there because it's so... because their power bills have gone up. A lot of the power bills have gone up in a number of, I think about four or five of the states in the United States. So that's an issue, and certainly water's going to be an issue there. So I'd agree with your last caller about that. I think your job's safe though, Stacey.
5: Thank you. I hope so.
11: I do want to talk about electricity, though. I've opened up my letter from my electricity retailer, and... contrary to what politicians will tell you, the renewables are cheaper, making everything cheaper. Well, I haven't seen not one of the items has gone down. The daily supply charge is going up, which is your network and poles, and every other whether it's a solar sponge or off peak or peak, they've all gone up. So I'm sure I'm not going to be any orphan there. Even though governments were telling us that there might be a small charge, that's not true, and I think when people get their letters like I have, I think they'll be open to a rude awakening. So, unfortunately, we're not allowed to. I can't give a turkey to the politicians. So I'll save that one.
5: Why don't we give it to the electricity company instead?
11: Well, you can, but this is where governments really. I don't think they really hold them. Accountable. I really don't. That's the thing. And I've done a fair bit of studying into this. And of course, you've only got to the 1st of July to make up your mind. So you're going to have to get on to, as the pollies will tell you, you've got to phone up different electricity stations. Now, I'm retired. I'm an age pensioner. I'm retired. But I'm thinking about some of the younger ones who are perhaps both at work and that. Well, they're going to have a bit of trouble trying to, be able to make that phone call to deal with it. But
5: yep,
11: anyway,
5: I'm with you, Steve. I got my letter the other day, not for electricity yet. I'm waiting for that one. I got my gas increase letter the other day, and it's been on my to-do list since I think it was Thursday. Haven't really had time yet, but at some point I'll make the phone call and get it done. But Steve, just so you know, tomorrow on the program I'm going to have a chat about it because I know everyone's getting their electricity new prices from their electricity provider at the moment, gas as well. So we're going to have a chat, a proactive chat, a solutions-focused chat on what you can do. How can you ensure you're getting the best deal on your electricity? A bit of a step-by-step guide on what to do when you open that letter and you spit out your tea or coffee or wine, beer, whatever you're drinking at the time, because the price has gone up. What do you do step-by-step? So we'll do that tomorrow on the afternoon's program. So make sure you're listening then, Steve, but thank you for the call. 8223 0000.
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5: Andrew in Ridgehaven has called in. Hi, Andrew.
13: How you going, Stacey?
5: Good.
13: Now, this is just between you and me, right?
5: Yes, yeah, I won't tell anyone.
13: Okay, good, okay. I listened to your radio station overnight via an app to my hearing aid.
5: Oh, yeah.
13: And normally wake up around with the early breakfast guys are on and then blend in and out of sleep listening to Will and Dave Pepperton or John Pepperton?
5: Yep.
13: Dave. Anyway, every now and again it cuts out, okay? So I have to basically lean over and just have to press the screen and start it up. I must have done something, I think it was either Friday morning or yesterday morning, and when I reached across, I was listening to Will and Dave, and I dozed back off to sleep and then came back maybe a minute or two later, and it was in signing off their show with Behind Closed Doors. And I mentally think to myself, oh, they finally got behind closed. They've come to their senses and got and Blakey back. How terrific. Anyway, it then went on to play, what's the guy's name who fills in on the evening nights?
5: Andrew Reimer.
13: Sorry, his name was right on my tongue. Andrew Reimer.
5: Yep.
13: And it was him talking about the Ukraine war. and I'm thinking, oh, this is fantastic. They finally got after what happened with your program, the SA Great show you had on, and he was great there. They brought him back. Then when I went to jump out of bed because that finished and it just went dead, I looked at my phone, and it was actually a podcast I clicked onto on my phone from 2022. So I'm the turkey of the week.
5: That's a very good one, Andrew. I love that. Listening to the news from 4 or 5 years ago, thinking, oh, good, Ukraine war's ending. That's great to hear. Oh, Blakey's back. Good one. I like it. Thanks, Andrew. Let's go to Dean in Flinders Park. Hi, Dean.
0: Hi, how you going?
5: Good.
0: Last Saturday night before the Crows game, a commentator interviewed Matthew Nix. He's got a job to do, a professional job to do. And her question was, are you going to let Modra's illness interfere in your coaching? What do you think he's going to do?
5: What do you mean?
0: Well, he's got a professional job to do. Do you think anything besides his job to be done is going to interfere in his coaching? He'd have to concentrate on his game, not worry about Modra's illness or whatever, right? That was absolutely stupid to ask. Oh. And it shouldn't have been asked.
5: Okay.
0: He's got a professional job.
5: Sure. All right. Thanks for the call, Dean.
0: No worries.
5: See you. The commentator interviewing Nixie before the game. Thank you for that. I'll take some more calls in just a moment. I have just had Mel Usher from the newsroom come in and hand me a statement from the police commissioner, Grant Stevens. This is following the vote of no confidence from the delegate members of the police association. It's a very lengthy statement, so I won't be able to read out the whole thing. But he says, I am aware of the step being taken by the Police Association of South Australia and have spoken to the Premier. He's told me and stated publicly that Deputy Commissioner Linda Williams and I have his full support and confidence. The police union's step is disappointing because while the delegates have expressed their opinion, it is not reflective of the daily feedback I receive through my constant interaction with the front line. He goes on to talk about crime being down, public confidence being high, and significantly, SAPOL resources are at historic record levels and are continuing to increase. He says there is more to do. He announced changes to the policing model last week, and he's focusing on continuing to ease the pressure on the workforce, addressing key issues responsible and introducing meaningful change to address them. Regrettably, he says, history shows that better outcomes are achieved for SAPOL and members when there is a professional and collaborative approach. Regrettably, this does not appear to be the union's current approach. So there you go. The Police Commissioner Grant Stevens' response to the vote of no confidence by delegate members of the police union just a short time ago. Get your calls coming. 8223 0000.
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12: All right. Got some more turkey calls to get to, but before we do, Rowie and Timmy G are coming on after 4 o'clock and Rowie's in the studio. Hello, Stephen.
20: Hello, Stacey Lee. See which one of these I'm going to make a turkey of myself. Uh-oh. I'm loving the World Cup, Socceroos versus Paraguay, 11:30 a.m. Friday morning. Go you good things.
12: Yes.
20: That's pretty good.
12: And good time as well.
20: Oh, I love it. Ports Premiership star Dean Brogan will be in the studio. So too Matt Crouch from the Crows. It's Showdown 60 and the Crows will win by 10 goals plus. Is that the turkey comment?
12: Yeah, I love it.
20: Eddie McGuire from Melbourne. And we've got McGarry medalist Tom Lewis. So big show after four.
12: Looking forward to it, Rowie. Thank you for that. I guess we'll see on Saturday if that was a turkey comment or not. Let's take some more of your calls now. Peter's in West Lakes. Hi, Peter.
21: Hi, Stacey. How are you doing today? It's fine, the sunny Tuesday afternoon.
12: Good, good. Who's your turkey?
21: It's my dad, my dear dad, Stacey. It's a bit of a belated turkey. I'm not sure if you've got a statute of limitations on Turkey Tuesday. But
12: nah, go for it.
21: Years ago. Okay. Obviously, let me give you a quick background. My parents immigrated from Italy in the 60s, right? So my dad's not very domesticated in the kitchen.
12: Mm-hmm.
21: So one day I visit my mum and my mum goes, your dad, he's driving me crazy. I said, Mum, what's happened? She was telling me that she wasn't feeling well. So she goes, Luigi, you please are making me a cup of tea. He goes, no worries, Fleming. I'll make you a cup of tea. So Stacey, he goes in the kitchen, right? He gets those kettles, You know those kettles, those round kettles, a bit flat, that you put on the stove?
12: Oh, yeah.
21: Yeah, yeah. He puts the water in there. He puts it on the stove and he turns the gas on. Anyway, about a minute later, he's screaming and cursing in Italian and my mum gets up and goes, well, wait, Luigi, what happened? Guess what he did, Stacey?
12: Oh, no.
21: He put the electric kettle on the gas stove. He thought it was an electric kettle. He thought he put it on the gas stove.
12: Oh, the electric one.
21: He disturbed the plastic. It was a plastic electric kettle and he destroyed it.
12: I love that. That is absolute turkey behaviour. That's a great nomination, Peter. Thanks for the call. Let's go to Ash in Colonel Light Gardens. Hi, Ash.
1: G'day, it's Daisy. My worker here, Ant, he is my turkey almost every day, actually, but particularly Tuesday. He's trying to screw something down on a piece of timber, and it's clearly not working for him. And I'm just laughing at him, and he's getting more and more frustrated at it. He's also insolent. Not insolent. No. What's the word?

0: Ant. Poor, I kind of feel a bit bad for Ant after that nomination. Poor bloke. Maybe it's valid. Thanks, Ash. Insolent, Andrea says on the text line. Thank you, Andrea. Love your work. Time for one more turkey nomination. Sam's in Hazelwood Park. Hi, Sam.
1: Oh, hey, Stacey. How are you?
0: Good. How are you?
1: Good. So, I'm the turkey.
0: Uh-oh. What'd you do?
1: Yeah, I know. Look, had a bit of a sore back. Asked my darling husband to pop a bit of the good old deep heat on my sore back. Did that. All good. Got up the next morning. Staggered into the bathroom. You know, I didn't have my glasses on. Grabbed what I thought was my red tube of Colgate next to my toothbrush.
0: Oh.
1: My darling husband had put the deep heat, which is also red, next to the toothbrush. Put it on the toothbrush, jumped in the shower and thought, wow, this is really intense minty fresh this morning. Then felt the afterburn and, yeah, it was a pretty real wake-up call for the morning. And as your producer said, she said, I've got no words. And I said, well, actually, I didn't have any words for about 4 hours. My tongue was on fire.
0: Oh,
1: so,
0: Sam.
1: Yeah. So I'm very careful where the deep heat and the Colgate go now.
0: Oh, yeah, fair enough. I don't know if you're the turkey as much as your husband. Maybe it's a bit of a joint effort.
1: I think we sort of went that one together. Yeah.
0: I think that's a joint nomination this week. Oh,
1: thanks.
0: Sam.
1: Thanks.
0: You know what?
1: I know.
0: I think you deserve some wine after that. So congratulations. You're the winner.
1: Oh, thanks, darling. That's great, yeah. Well, at least I can taste it now that the deep heat's worn off.
0: Oh, Sam, you poor thing. Yeah, you'll be able to taste this wine. Don't worry. Trust me, you'll want to taste this wine. It's turkey flat. It's
1: beautiful.
0: The best. Enjoy it. Congratulations.
1: You. Lovely. Thank you.
0: See you.
1: Bye.
0: Oh, she's the winner. She's the turkey of the week. Well done, Sam. Case of turkey flat wines coming your way. And you know what? I have to give Peter in West Lakes and his dad who burnt the electric kettle on the stove, the tickets to Illuminate. So congratulations, a citywide spectacle of free and ticketed events, music, art, food and more. 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Congratulations, Peter in West Lakes. Those tickets are coming your way. It's time for me to get out of here. Rowie and Timmy G on with the sports show and I'll talk to you at 1 o'clock tomorrow. Thanks for all of your calls and texts.
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2: 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Always Adelaide.
3: Partly cloudy this afternoon, sunny tomorrow and 16. With the 4 o'clock news, I'm Mel Usher. An historic vote today by the Police Association of South Australia. President Wade Burns says it involved the Commissioner and his deputy.
4: Members today spoke about operational performance, organisational reform, leadership, morale, and they decided through the delegates' meeting process that they have no confidence in Commissioner Grant Stevens or Deputy Commissioner Linda Williams to lead SAPOL through its next phase of reform or to restore workforce confidence.
3: The Police Commissioner has released a statement. Grant Stevens says it's disappointing and not reflective of the daily feedback he receives from officers on the front line. He says the Premier has told him and stated publicly that Linda Williams and himself have his full support and confidence. A failure in the plane's nose landing gear has been identified by the ATSB in their preliminary report into the Parafield Airport crash. A trainee pilot and a flight instructor were killed and several others injured when it slammed into a hangar in April. The Bureau's Chief Commissioner Angus Mitchell says the Diamond DA-42 is a popular plane used all around the world, and there was a previous issue.
5: A number of years ago, 5 or 6 years ago, they have issued what's known as service bulletins when this particular rod has failed in the past. Under different circumstances, I will add, and there were a number of measures that needed to be implemented to reduce the likelihood of that particular fracture. And that's certainly what has happened for this plane.
3: Data centres are in the spotlight, with the state government looking at possible economic opportunities for SA. It's launched a data centre strategy to ensure responsible development with environmental and cost factors in mind. Premier Peter Malinauskas says if it's properly regulated, it could be great for the state's economy.
6: That's the balance that we're trying to pursue, and hence our announcement today of a regulatory framework and a strategy to say, yes, we welcome this investment. In fact, we want this investment. But we're not going to have it on your terms, we're going to have it on our terms.
3: An inquiry into the federal government's cuts to the National Disability Insurance Scheme will be extended by 2 months. Labor is planning to remove around 300,000 participants from the NDIS to lower its ballooning cost. The Greens pushed to extend the inquiry in exchange for supporting the government's tax changes. Health Minister Mark Butler says the NDIS overhaul needs to become law as soon as possible, or the scheme will be unsustainable.
7: We think this reform is the right direction for the country. We think reform is urgent and needs to be considered by the Parliament immediately after this report is delivered on the 14th of August.
3: Accused war criminal Ben Robert Smith has pulled out of an event at the Australian War Memorial, citing illness. Robert Smith was invited to tonight's opening of Anzac Hall in Canberra, along with three other living Victoria Cross recipients. The 47-year-old is on bail after being charged with 5 counts of the war crime of murder. And the tributes are continuing for Clive Davis after the US music mogul died aged 94. He was considered a star maker, working with Bruce Springsteen, Barry Manilow and Whitney Houston.

0: Now turning to 5AA Sport, we're heading into another showdown weekend. Zach Butters and Tex Walker have been talking up the contest today. Adelaide and Port go head-to-head on Saturday night. Well, Sydney has confirmed Errol Goulden will play his first senior game since round one this weekend. The midfielder has been sidelined with a serious shoulder injury. In today's World Cup results, Algeria 2-1 winners over Jordan, Argentina beat Austria 2-0, France overcame Iraq 3-0, while Norway defeated Senegal 3-2. And former Wimbledon champion Marketa Vondrousova has been hit with a 4-year anti-doping ban after refusing a test outside her home in December. Now checking 5AA traffic.
1: Afternoon at Mowry and a crash look out for quite big delays there. Mowry and road in front of Hamilton Secondary High. Got a breakdown to keep an eye on at West Hindmarsh. A few delays there too at the moment. It's on the north-south motorway near Port Road. Out of Burst Watermate at Burton, Heaslip Road near Edinburgh Road. Slow going South Road, Edward Sound with a camera, Horsey Road, Elizabeth East. 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Adelaide's most accurate traffic. On 5AA.
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0: Partly cloudy this afternoon, sunny for your Wednesday, 16, and partly cloudy Thursday and Friday, also 16. Right now it's 15 degrees. Now let's hear what's happening on Nine News tonight.
3: I'm Brenton Bragless. Tonight, the final moments and fresh insight into a fatal Parafield airport crash, a family's fight for justice, an Adelaide fashion icon's death after taking magic mushrooms under the spotlight. More South Australians come forward after a dashcam privacy breach was exposed. 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
7: Yes, welcome to Tuesday, one of the greatest days in existence as Showdown Week builds up to what could be described as contrasting for both clubs, perhaps apprehension and confidence may be the descriptive words you'd use. I'll let you decide which club that applies to. Welcome, Stephen Rowe.
8: Hello, Timmy. Yeah, well...
7: Or maybe overconfidence, I should write. There we go. No one
8: down that club is overconfident.
7: No.
8: No one.
7: I didn't describe it about the club. Oh. No. I just said some might be feeling that way.
8: Do we want to go there now?
7: No. Yeah, well,
6: start early.
7: Well, we will get there, but okay. Yeah, I know you're confident. Sure, opener. I know you're confident.
8: Do you want me to go there now?
7: Oh, you can go there, yeah. Well, okay,
8: here's the thing. Because I am getting a lot of criticism for on the Monday Brekkie show, we do a live cross. Mm-hmm. I do the Mondays and Timmy does the Friday. So I set the week up and Timmy puts a full stop in it. And it's a good setup. And I love it with Pembo. And they tend to play me a little bit like a German band. Well, more so Pembo. He tends to lead me down a garden path that I generally like walking down, to be quite frank.
7: You do.
8: Anyway, I'm getting criticised for saying the Crows should wallop Port by at least 10 goals. And on reflection of that comment, as we get closer to the game and I look at how the teams are set up, I take that comment back of 10 goals. I wished I had said 15.
7: Oh.
8: Timmy, look at Timmy's face. No. I actually do. Here's this. Crows were off their three best games of the year. Just confirm yay or nay. Anything I'm about to say in the next 10 minutes.
7: Ting.
8: Okay. Is Worrell back? Probably
7: don't
8: their best
7: know.
8: Drop-off defender.
7: Don't
8: well, he's back. He's back. And I think their best players are playing really good footy. I mean, Dawson's month has been frighteningly good. They've added a bit more attacking flair to their competitive high-pressure game. You'd have to say they're three ticks.
7: Mm-hmm.
8: Attack, high pressure, and their contest has been terrific. They're playing a lot differently to that round 8 win by 1 point where Cook kicked it out his lemonade and your little fella got them in front. And I'll tell you why. In that game, that round 8 game, people forget. Walker got injured early and so too did Butts. You'd never had a better time to get back in it. Their rotations were down. Dawson was out, Rankin was out, and Archie was out. So they're all facts. They're all facts. Let's go to Port. Would you say off their worst game of the year?
7: It's very close to.
8: Very close to. And current form's good form. And you've always said it. Check. There's no on-off switch. No. You can't just turn it on and off. You agree with that?
7: No, I like
8: so their building form's not good. Losing Radaglia, not ideal.
7: No, that hurts.
8: No. You're playing Marshall. I mean, and now that's a harsh comment, but he's either got to shine.
7: He's out of form.
8: Or get out. He's out of form. Well said. Luco, maybe 50-50, or is he back in?
7: Oh, no, not sure.
8: No, well, there you go.
7: Not sure about that one.
8: Zach Butters is playing a different role that we've just worked out. And I know you're going to get there. I can't. Yep. That's a head scratcher. Mm-hmm. And you just simply have too many key injuries to really good players.
7: Let's just forfeit.
8: So Crows. No, it's a showdown. Now, showdowns, they are the most competitive. And this is from a Nord man who had to play Port. And the rivalry, it does rally you. There's no question about that. But every logical football debate I have in my own head, in my own private time, going through that, Port should not get within 10 goals of the Crows. Now, I'll give you one. Round 20 last year, Crows kicked 20 goals, 13, 133 to 5, 35. This exact corresponding game, a 98-point win. Mm. It's not going to be that. I just can't see you getting within a bull's iota of them.
7: What was that? You used the
8: word. So can I take back the 10?
7: No, you can.
8: 15 goals.
7: Absolutely give that. Logic? Did you use the word logic in there?
8: I think I might have. Yeah. Can I take that back?
7: No, I know, because it just reminds me of a moment in time, and I'm trying to flash back to it, where somebody said there was no logical reason why you should have won this grand final. I'm just trying to remember who it was. Yeah, I think he used to be on this show.
8: Who was that?
7: Brian Collins.
9: Yeah. I do remember that.
8: Crows with
7: it just
8: every...
7: brought back a lovely memory.
8: No, Crows with every logical football debate that I can have when I assess it. Now it's ridiculous to talk like that because it's a showdown. It's showdown 60. Look at the record. Look at the games. So try and defend that.
7: You got every right to be confident. I agree.
8: Yeah.
7: Got every right to be confident on the basis of what you've just put forward.
8: Yeah.
7: Well done.
8: But it's a showdown.
7: Well, we're going to find out. They had the showdown media conference today.
8: Yep.
7: It was represented by Zach Butters and Taylor Walker, and they spoke about it. Well, it's an interesting one. Have a listen to the two boys.
10: I think the game starts at 50-50, so, yeah, we'll be out there. And I think if you judge the last showdown, they're always tight, they're always good games. So, yeah, we'll give ourselves every chance.
11: Oh, a lot of respect for the way Josh and obviously Zach are standing in as captain is, but what they've been able to do, like, you've got to genuinely beat them. Their record hasn't been going the way they want it to. They've had, I don't know, it's five or six losses under a kick. So we are fully aware that we're going to have to bring our A game on Saturday night.
8: Spot on. And that's how a leader of a club you'd expect to speak. And great words by both. And there's a lot of respect both ways. Of course there is.
7: Back to your logic that you were presenting just
8: football
7: then.
8: Football logic. Not my logic.
7: I'm saying. Tex then says, right, selection-wise, absolutely bursting with choice with the likes of maybe Hinge, Cumming, Butts and Worrell, as you mentioned earlier, potential to come in. Just have a listen to Tex on that.
11: All I'd say on that, I think it's a good position to be in as a footy club that Nixie's, well, he doesn't have hair, but he's pulling it out at the moment to try and pick a side, the best side on Saturday night. And we've got pressure on spots, which then creates internal competition. So then it brings out the best in each individual to get a great team success. So we've got some boys that are playing some really good footy.
7: How you fitting that in?
8: It's hard. That is hard. Well, Worrell comes in, but who tips out? And I'm keeping Borlase, so I'm with you.
7: You said that.
8: I think it's going to unlikely be Nick Murray.
7: And he played well, didn't he?
8: Bloody good, wasn't he?
7: Yeah.
8: Well, you're not going to put Worrell back in.
7: Oh, no, it's hard. I wouldn't want to be.
8: And you're not going to play four of the same type. You've got to make tough decisions, and Nixie will make the tough decision he'll have to.
7: Wow. That is a tough one. On the other side of that is the, what would you say, the lack of choice here is the Butters on the injury carnage.
10: It's not what you want as a footy club. You want to see your best players out there fit and firing and playing good footy. But I guess that's a brutal game we play sometimes. The players do get injured and it creates opportunities for others and people to step up and be better as well. And in saying that, though, we'll wrap our arms around the boys that did go down and looks like they're pretty serious injuries as well. So try to support them as best as we can and then also uplift the group and get them up and going, because the reality of the business is you've got to get up and play footy again in 4 or 5 days' time, and that's what we'll look forward to as well.
7: Yeah, had a look at the sample side on Sunday, and there was a couple of serviceable performances from Will Brody and Will Lorenz and Jack Watkins, but you wouldn't say it was jumping up and knocking the door down saying, pick me. So,
8: no.
7: Yeah, it's the opposite. to your selection night?
8: Well, Butts, Cumming and Hinge are available. Mm. And you ain't putting all three of them in. You've got a problem. And sadly, Isaac Cumming could end up playing in the sample because the kid that's in his spot, there was a mid-year draftee, is bloody flying.
7: He is.
8: And you ain't tipping Cook off a wing nor Dankert. It's a good place to be.
7: Very strong position there as well. Taylor Walker was sort of asked about Zach Butters. Have a listen to this. This is a very, well, it's a little backhander at the end, I reckon.
11: You know what, from afar watching it, I think he's handled himself extremely well. It's not an easy position to be in. You know how much he loves the Port Adelaide Footy Club, and obviously he's a very family-oriented person, so you just wish him all the best, and hopefully you guys might just let him make his decision in due time and not ask him every single time you speak to him.
8: Well done, Tex. He's such a player's man. He is. He's doing a Patrick Dangerfield. He could not do this any better. Zach?
7: Yeah. I know what you're saying. It's just difficult to travel through a whole season with that hanging over, especially if you're going and you know you're going. Just hold that information for the year is tough.
8: And it's not fair on him and his family. And
7: he plays a role,
8: right? Paddy used to say it as well, I don't like having to lie. I'm going home. You're making me lie. Now, not that he lied. That's a massive word. But I've got to be deceitful.
7: You've got to hold it back.
8: We have to be mature enough to say, listen, we're done. NRL do it.
9: Well,
8: NBL does it.
9: Here's what Zach Butters said today at the press conference. He was asked, even if you have decided right now where you're going, are you going to tell us? He said, no. And
8: they
9: said, why not? And he goes, well, look at what the NRL do and the chaos that's over there. We're not mature enough as an industry yet. So he's aware, and he's not going to say anything.
7: So it is causing issues in the NRL. They are going, well, I don't want him here now. Especially supporter bases. You got to remember, a supporter base is most of the time, more invested than players as far as the club goes and the love of that club and the like. Because guess who turns up there every home game? It's just members and support.
8: But this is what I'd say the support. If Zach Butters was a Crow, and they're in the window to make top four, let's say. They're in the window that they could probably knock on the door for a grand final and maybe even a win. If Zach, like Paddy, was going and was in the Crows team, the supporters would be wanting him to play because they want to win a flag. But if you're down the bottom, you know what? I'm going to start playing some other kids. If he's not here and he's checked out, well, you can get out.
7: And it'd be a portion of that.
8: It's a bit different because we are on the ladder.
7: Yeah, be a portion of that. But I still think it is they are invested. They are invested and they want their players as invested and love their club as much as they do. And that's why I think it causes issues off field. So,
8: in any other environment, if you've checked out, well, get out.
7: He's not
8: put your keys to the business here, put your credit card and F off.
7: I'm defending him right here and now. The way he plays, he doesn't play checked out. So, well done. Keep rolling on, Zach.
8: Well, when Brogues comes in, I'm going to ask him where did he get the info.
7: No, he will tell you, but he was just assuming. But as the great Benny Hill said, don't assume, it makes a out of you and me. So the World Cup continues on, and talking about
8: I'm loving it.
7: The greatest players ever, Lionel Messi just keeps scoring goals.
12: Messi going to crown it all himself. He has to. Well, this truth is stranger than fiction. There were four or five Austrians in the way, but he found a way because he works miracles.
8: He is a freak.
7: Well, apparently missed a penalty. He could have had three. So he missed a penalty. He's now on 18, leading the all-time goal scorers. But Mbappe got a couple as well. So he's up to 16, and he's got about 10 years on him in age.
8: Well, at least three more World Cups.
7: I reckon he's 27, so he's got a fair few in front of him. But don't worry.
8: He ain't no Messi.
7: Well, this bloke, he might keep going. And Maria reminded me, I was worried about the way he ran in the first game. Do you remember the first game?
9: Remember.
8: I said,
7: but I didn't realise that his job's not going down the other end. He just stays at one end.
9: Yeah.
7: They just get it to him and he does the rest. So
8: he's like
7: it's
8: Lee
7: a good
8: Matthews.
7: Game plan.
8: He's like, I don't have to defend when I've got the ball.
7: No, or Georgie Best. Georgie Best. Just get it to Georgie, we'll win.
9: Yeah.
7: Simple as that.
8: Just so, a food in the box,
7: absolute
8: I'll be the rest.
7: Champion. Big showdown. Contribute. Tell us who and why.
9: Absolutely. 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
1: 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Maori Road near Hamilton Secondary College. Burton, Burst Waterway, Heathcliff Road near Edinburgh Road and Evanston Gardens. 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
7: Got our old mate. G'day, Ange.
20: G'day, boys. How are you?
7: All right. Ange, what's happening?
20: These are my expectation, boys.
7: Okay.
20: Radicalia didn't play the last showdown.
7: He didn't. He's not going to play this one either, Ange.
20: No. And no one expected Donald Trump to be re-elected, so I've got hope, boys. I've got hope.
8: You're right, mate. Hang in there. It's a showdown. And well done.
7: Forever the optimist. Yeah. I like it. Good
8: well,
7: on
8: the
7: you,
8: Russians Ed. Stayed out of the last election, so I think that's why I got in. How's this? It's the second day of the AFL CEO's summit up there on the Gold Coast, isn't
7: that's
8: it?
7: That's right, it is.
8: And this was leaked. This is what they call leaked information. Clubs have been given a stern warning from the AFL that the league is going to start enforcing penalties against players or officials who criticise umpiring calls or the match review officer or the tribunal system.
7: All of the above.
8: All of the above. This is from Andrew Dillon and Mr. Greg Swan,
7: yeah,
8: who started like a rocket, but he's coming down like the Apollo 13. Now, here's what I'd say to Ms. Dillon and Ms. Swan. How about bloody get it right? How about be better? Don't make grandiose statements. It's never been better, the ump, because it opens up a can of worms for boofheads in the media like me and clubs. Hardwick is filthy with the standard of umpiring. How about fix the system up because it's clearly broken? And how about getting the umpires to umpire at a better standard? How about those two little apples? How about those apples?
7: Big apples they are. Who was the, was it a North Melbourne?
9: Jai Simpkin.
7: Yeah, that complained about the MRO.
9: Went on Instagram when Paul Curtis got a three-match suspension and said it was laughable. Yeah.
7: So I think that is one, plus other coaches and like Hardwick in presses questioning and saying this is not getting any better and the like. The problem is, have a listen to them. Have a listen to these players and these coaches and just say, okay, what are you seeing?
8: But
7: what
8: that tells me that they're not. If they're just now saying we're going to fine you more, they're obviously saying to themselves
7: it's
8: in their
7: draconian. Little high-tech. It's to say, no, can't say a word about us.
8: No, or well, there's nothing wrong with it. So you're wrong.
7: Yeah.
8: I'm not listening to you. The game's great. The umpiring's great. Don't you dare criticise it because we're absolutely flying you, clowns. Yeah. Oh, man, they got their head in the sand. Hello, Gav.
2: Boys, how are we?
7: Hi, Gav.
2: Timmy,
7: going
2: all right, mate?
7: Good, mate, good.
8: Nah, he's just a bit on edge, old Timmy, because he knows he's got a big R-O-O-T coming on Saturday night. A big...
2: Hey, Rowie, you know, I thought I'd give you a call, come in and tag team me old mates and come in off the old top buckle, as you say, mate.
8: Come on, Gav, defend him.
2: Hey... Are we looking backwards or looking forwards, mate? Because I've got to ask you, who won the first one down at Footy Park, mate?
8: Oh, yeah, but that was a blind squirrel one, that one.
2: Were you playing?
8: No, I was out. I was sacked, well and truly sacked.
2: Who won the last one at Footy Park, mate?
8: Well, mate, how far back do you want to go to button up boot
2: days? That's what I'm saying. Well, you keep on bringing up 97 and 98. You haven't done anything this century.
8: I haven't. Round 20 last year, that's the last sighter. What happened that game, round 20 last year, Gav?
2: 90 points. Happy to wear that one, buddy. But looking forward, it's a game.
8: It is a game, and I'll give you that.
2: And you put your best team on site, don't you?
8: Yeah, you do.
2: And you back them at 100%, don't you?
8: 100%. And, Gav, it's a showdown. I know all of that. But with your heart of hearts, with football logic, look me in the eyes and tell me you'll hold a candle to the Crows for four quarters. You'll have your little moments, but you tell me you'll hold a candle to the Crows on Saturday night, Gav.
2: Mate, they broke my heart back in 93. So let's keep on looking forward.
8: Good man. Thanks, Gav.
9: That is great. Great interaction in Showdown Week. It's what it's all about. 8223-0000. 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With Dean Brogan coming in the studio after the 4:30 headlines and Matt Crouch before 5.
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4: Good afternoon, Mel Usher with the news headlines. Two dead seabirds found at Fowler's Bay are being tested amid concerns the deadly bird flu strain has arrived in SA. Commissioner Grant Stevens says the vote of no confidence by the police union is not reflective of the daily feedback he receives. Disability advocates have welcomed an extension to the NDIS inquiry. And in sport, the AFL has warned clubs it will begin penalising players and officials who publicly criticise umpiring decisions or the tribunal system. Now checking 5AA traffic.
1: Afternoon at Marion, got a crash causing quite big delays at the moment. Marion Road near Hamilton Secondary College, Burswater Road at Burton, Heaslip Road near Edinburgh Road, and Urgent Steelworks to look after at Evanston Gardens, Anglevar Road near Gordon Road. Slow going South Road, Edwardstown, busy Bryson Road, Bryson with the camera, Montague Road, Catherine. Nominations are now open for the 2027 Australian of the Year Awards. Who inspires you? Nominate now at australianoftheyear.org.au. Adelaide's most accurate traffic on 5AA.
4: The 5AA forecast down to 6 tonight, sunny tomorrow 16. Right now it's 15 degrees. We'll have more news at 5 on 5AA, always Adelaide.
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7: Yep.
8: They're just the best. 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
7: Well, there's a lot of housing going on because we've got to get more places. 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
7: 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No, not corrugated, just the iron bars. 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
7: those?
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7: Oh.
8: So it doesn't get any overspray.
7: That's
8: and then
7: right.
8: You, who's just an elite user of the 45 degrees, Timmy.
7: Right. Wow.
8: You can hire this.
7: This is Crowies. This is amazing.
8: Mate, I love Crowies.
7: I always wondered that.
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7: Yeah.
8: That's a given. 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And when you leave that store, you'll have the utmost confidence that you're going to do it once and do it well.
7: Oh, I will feel like you on Showdown. That's how confident I'd be after going to Crowies.
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9: 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And then Eddie Maguire at 5 o'clock. 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
7: All right, Dean Brogan, each and every Tuesday. 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
5: Thanks
7: to FX bringing us Brogues in. Brogues, we had a difficult Saturday night, didn't we, getting through that game. It was, like we both said at the end, it was a bit on the nose, wasn't it?
6: It was. The last quarter especially, I wouldn't say it was white flag sort of stuff, waving the white flag stuff, but they looked a little bit deflated. And when you kick 6 goals, 15, again, inaccuracy, it kind of deflates you a little bit. Mm. But if you, now that a couple of days have passed and you look at that game, they had more inside 50s, just as many scoring shots. They kicked 2 goals, 12 from turnover, Port Adelaide.
7: Yeah.
6: They're doing a lot right. They're just not finishing or rewarding themselves.
7: It doesn't seem like we have the skill level to be able to execute at any of those moments, at any of those levels.
6: It's the final piece of the puzzle in a good side is your efficiency going forward, and Port just aren't there yet. We know where they're at in the competition. Their defence is really good. It's been really strong all year. It was pretty good on Saturday night. It was just their efficiency going forward. They just went so wide. And although they kicked 6 goals, 15, a lot of their shots were really hard shots. I mean, they missed some easy ones again, but a lot of their shots were 40 out in the pocket. Like, you know, they're under 50%. You know, shots from there. And, you know, that's why they kicked it out of bounds on the full. And their entries inside 50 were really poor. So they'll address that this week and they'll make some adjustments. But yeah, that's not an easy fix overnight. That's system. That's a pre-season. That's a bit to work on there.
7: We were worried about a post-bye, you know, what would happen. And they hung on for a win against the West Coast after a good first half. Their performance against Sydney was just about one of their best games until they blew it at the end.
6: Yep.
7: This week was a real concern, and I'm just worried that with a couple of more injuries added to the list, that they start to lose their belief in what they're doing and how they're doing it. So this is a really important test for them to come up in a showdown and lift for it and perform, because you just don't want them going down a slide, because that's 6-16 and no goals half is really worrying.
6: Yeah, the injuries didn't help, but it was on the nose before that when they lost 3 on the weekend. They looked tired and a bit deflated in the last quarter, as I just said. But he'll get them back up. They'll make 3-4 changes, so they've got to make 3-4 changes, and I think they'll probably look at maybe moving, seeing what they're doing with Marshall and a couple of others that were a little bit flaky on Saturday night. So some fresh legs will come into the side, which is a good thing. A bit of youth and energy. The leaders have got to stand up.
7: Yeah.
6: Ollie Wines, Zach Butters, Jason Hall Francis, Mitch Georgiadis.
7: Got to win footies that aren't theirs.
6: They got to stand up, and this is where you play well in big games like this. And playing well, you might lose, but you go down swinging on Saturday night. And it's a showdown. Traditionally, it doesn't really matter where you sit on the ladder. This is looks on paper very lopsided, but I think Port are a chance to be around about a three-quarter time. And if you're there about the three-quarter time, then who knows what happens. It might be the night where they kick straight. It might be the night where, you know, heaven forbid, Adelaide get a couple of injuries and all of a sudden it can flip. It can turn very quickly. They're defending the ground really well, so that gives you a little bit of hope that you can go in, and if you can keep Adelaide under 80 points, they're a chance.
7: But well, they won with 79 on the weekend, so, yeah, that's a...
6: They're hanging their head on their defence at the moment, and that's a good thing to do, but you've got to be able to score, especially against Adelaide. You're going to have to kick it almost 100 points to beat Adelaide.
7: On the weekend, we were critical of the inside 50s and the way they were going about it, because they've probably really dropped off in that area. One, getting marks inside 50, but where they were getting it as well. So had Luke Webster on yesterday, and he had this to say about those entries.
10: That was a big part of the review that we just went through with the players. It was a constant message throughout the night. Our entry method wasn't to where we needed to be. We're very shallow and we're very wide and missed a lot of opportunities to be able to attack some of our tools deep. I think on average, some of our shots were in around 40 to 45 metres from goal, where I think Collingwood obviously had an opportunity to get the ball in a little bit deeper, and that's where they really challenged us.
7: Yeah, because they had 17 marks inside 50 and were far more efficient.
6: Way more efficient. And when you've got Dacos running around kicking the ball inside 50 unopposed, it does help. They probably had a plan through the week, let's go a little bit wider, and they just overcorrected it. They went so wide on the weekend, and I think they've improved in that area on the commentary a lot of their games. On slow play, they've really been patient and waited for a forward to lead. I just thought on the weekend they lost their minds a little bit. You could see the youth coming out a little bit, and they just overcorrected. So there'll be lots of edits where they had, I think they had 54 inside 50s, but they were just horrible inside 50s. And as a forward, you would be pretty frustrated, and that contributed to their horrible efficiency in front of goal. If they can straighten up a little bit this weekend and get deeper entries, 0 to 30 entries, and lock the ball inside 50 and not go so wide, that if they're getting 54 inside 50s, that's enough to win a game. They just got to be more efficient going inside 50, and this is all part of the learning curve of being a good side. You've got to be able to defend and score. The scoring part of it, they're just not quite there yet.
7: Zach Butters was not in the centre square to begin the game. He spent some time out of there. I asked about that as well. Luke Webster said this.
10: We don't want to give them the same mix all the time, and you know, you've got to continue to keep looking at different numbers and different mixtures within those centre bounces, continue to keep developing guys in and around that. But you'd love to be in every single bounce, but he gets tagged most weeks. You start him in different positions, you start him outside. Some guys don't tag from the outside. Continue to keep changing up different looks for opposition, and you know, it's worked reasonably well for us over the last couple of weeks.
7: So you were alluding perhaps
6: theory.
7: And then Stephen grabbed onto that very quickly about perhaps trying other people because we might need other people.
6: Well, it's kind of true, isn't it? Well, he hasn't signed with the football club yet. He's going to leave at the end of the year. Port Adelaide are in a stage of looking at what they've got and who can play in the centre. If you're not going to be here in 8 weeks' time, why wouldn't Josh Carr be looking at other players and taking some midfield time off Zach Butters to look at players?
8: I'd be amazed if...
6: I'm not saying he's doing that, but you've just got to look and go, well, why isn't he starting in the centre square? He is attending as many centre bounces, I found a stat during the week, so he's still in there a lot. They're just throwing the magnets around a little bit more than what they probably would.
7: It was very prominent when you don't start the first...
6: I think it's sending a message.
7: Yeah.
6: That's just my opinion. I have no factual on that. I just think... But also, Drew started out on the wing as well on the weekend. Yeah. So Josh Carr's throwing a lot of magnets around to find out what he's got. But it is... I am reading into it that he's best Fair player enough. Captain's not starting on ball. I have a feeling he'll probably start in there Saturday night.
8: I was going to say, if he starts in the half-forward flank, can I change it from 15 goals to 18?
6: Yeah. Well, that'll double down on my theory then, won't it?
8: That's it. A couple of texts. Roey, I've just changed radio stations because of you, Sharon. Sorry, Sharon. We're just having a bit of fun. It is Showdown 60. It is what we do. Remember, Port lost a number of games with top teams by less than a goal. Shut up, Ro. Oh, he sounded like Jared Healy.
7: Oh, who's that?
8: Remember?
6: Yeah, that's right.
8: This is Sylvia. Thank God for Timmy, respects the Crows, but doesn't rubbish them. Well, he does, but I do like this one. Can we get Brogues and Juniper sending a video message to the Port players telling them, you know what, just keep your chins up.
7: Oh.
6: Shut up, Rowan.
7: Do a bull tish for that one. Jeez.
8: That's Maria.
6: Let's do it, Timmy. Let's go down there and follow him up.
8: Really good.
7: Actually, I do have a little speech that's coming up later in the week for him. Don't worry about that. And you know what it's based on? I got told today that this was a Vince Lombardi, who's famous Green Bay Backers.
8: One of the coach, NFL of course, coaches.
7: Bit of a legend. He had a lot of legendary sayings. And he used to say, when the quarterback's got the ball to his defensive mob, see that ball? Whatever you value most in life, he's got it. Go and get it. I just loved it.
8: Yeah.
7: And that for me is always, I've always said, if it means more to me than you, I'll win it.
6: You're going
7: to
6: win that ball.
7: So if they've got it, and that means more to me, I want to go and get it.
6: Well, that's what Saturday night's about.
7: That's what
6: showdowns are about. This is where you make your name, especially in South Australia. Mm-hmm. You play well in these games, and they'll get up for it. Port will get up for this game. I've got no doubt. I'm confident they'll come out and they'll put up a really good fight. Whether they win or not, that remains to be seen.
7: But don't let it be lost on effort.
8: No,
6: I think they'll come out and they'll be ready to go.
8: Vince Lombardi. You convince Lombardi win it, but then I'm going to throw a Jack Odie quote in. If you can't kick, you can't play.
6: Mm-hmm. Well, it's a Choco one too.
8: Yeah.
6: He always used to say
8: a lot of football.
6: That's why I used to handball.
8: You guys need to learn how to kick.
7: He said that.
6: Would I tag Dawson?
7: Would you tag Dawson?
6: I don't think you can.
7: Can't.
6: No. Okay. He's one guy you just actually can't tag.
7: Is that right?
6: He's that good. I'll tell you what I would do.
8: Not even with Drew at stoppage. No,
6: I'd go head-to-head this weekend with Adelaide in the midfield, but I would do something about Keane.
7: Okay.
6: He was sensational on the weekend.
8: Wasn't he good? Yeah. And game from a spell, from a broken leg.
6: He is that vital for Adelaide. So if you port Adelaide, you put a defensive forward on him, you've got to stop their intercept mark and their play from behind the footy.
8: Okay.
6: And that will help with their injuries and timing forward half. If you let Keane drop off and mark the footy and Malira...
7: I'm trying to think who's...
8: And now they're going to bring Warrell back. Warrell can't tag all three of them.
7: I'm trying to think who's a defensive forward.
6: Well, you throw something to Adelaide... aren't expecting. Yeah. Now, whether that's a Lockie Jones goes and just hassles Keane. I remember they did it a few years ago with Tom Stewart from Geelong.
7: Well, they used to use Jed McEntee for that. Yeah. But I'm not sure we've got one.
6: We probably don't, but find one. Find one. Play some of these kids. Marais is in good form. Mm. Zatto's in good form. Bring Vicentini back in. Like, just throw something at Adelaide that they're not expecting. Yeah. And I think they'll do that this Saturday night. Yeah. All bets are off this Saturday night.
7: Okay.
8: Yeah. Josh will find something.
6: He'll find something.
8: High rating. 4:45. Well done, Brooks.
6: Good to be here. Great week.
7: Good man. Absolutely. See you Saturday night.
6: Can't wait.
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1: Afternoon at Marion, a crash with quite big delays. Marion Road near Hamilton Secondary College, Burton, Burst Watermain, Heathcliff Road near Edinburgh Road, and Evanston Garden Surgeon Sewer Works, Anglevale Road near Gordon Road. Cameras this afternoon, Bagster Road, Salisbury North, and Kessler's Road at Parra Hill. 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
13: I'm just very grateful to be able to, you know, not only just play this game for so long, but be able to play in these games. I'll never ever take it for granted what the showdowns mean, and it brings this state to life. 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
8: How are you, Matty?
20: Good, thanks, Roy. Good to be here.
8: Well, after the bye, we had Geelong to the Bulldogs to Melbourne. Won all three of them differently. That was my favourite, that win against Melbourne, because I rate them. They were quality. That was a really good win.
20: Yeah, it was. Yeah, I think the momentum that Crows are building at the moment, it's really solid, isn't it, since the bye. And I think the thing is standing out the way they're playing for me at the moment, and I think they're the best in the comp at it, is their pressure and ability to get at teams and cause turnover. So, they're in a really good spot. They've got some guys in form who are the best players in form who are playing really good footy, and guys waiting in the sample and coming back from injury as well. So they're in a really good spot to challenge come late this season.
8: They've always had the contest. They bring the fight. They've got great grit. So you tick that box. The pressure they've added in the last probably 6 weeks, but this year their pressure's been terrific, sometimes up over 220, which is elite, and they've had to. It's the ball movement off the back of that I am liking, the intent to play on, to hit that little 45. Keane on the weekend just changed them.
20: I think that's why they love Keane so much, because he obviously is a key defender, but his ball use is next level, and he goes through the corridor, and he takes risks, and he really gets them going from that back half. I think on the weekend, the one thing that I think they'll look at is the centre bounce stuff. They're still playing a fair bit of their footy from the back half, and especially on the weekend, I think they scored 7 goals from the back third, which is a big number. On the weekend, but I think in finals footy, you still have to be able to win centre bounce and play a front half footy. So I think that's something that they'll look at, but they're in some really good touch.
8: And that's my next point. They kept Melbourne under 10 goals. Now, that is a massive positive. This team can score over 100 points. Yet they lost stoppage. You mentioned it. -8 for centre square.
20: Yeah.
8: That's a hard way to play on your half-back line, isn't it?
20: Yeah, and I had a look at a bit of their scores against in defence since round 7. Like, Brisbane put 127 points on them in round 7, and since then the highest they've had is 75. So they're starting to really play that good defensive footy. Yep. We've probably spoken a lot about offence and the way they've used the ball, which I definitely think has improved. But I know review meetings with Nixie, he speaks so much about defense and keeping teams to low scores, because that's come the end of the year. You look at the best teams, they do keep teams to a low score, and that's how you win finals footy.
8: Yep, okay. That last 8 or so minutes was very, very good.
20: Yeah,
8: there was a couple of points in it, and they just controlled it. They lifted the pressure, won the contest, and but he ran away with it.
20: Yeah, there were some big moments in there, wasn't there? It was really good. I think a mature sort of last 8 minutes for the game where they managed the game well late. And they got the result they were after. So, as I've spoken about before, they've got some great momentum going.
8: Yeah. Phil Thorpe had some good moments in that when he was in the ruck, because McAndrew got a wrap around the lamb chops.
20: Yeah, and I think early in that last quarter, he looked pretty buggered, Phil Thorpe, didn't he? But then
8: he came off and
20: he came back and really had an impact. And I'd love for him to really embrace that ruck role, because I think you look at guys like Luke Jackson from Fremantle, what he does in the ruck, and I think Phil Thorpe's got that ability to go up the ground and play that role and be that damaging player in the ruck. So I'd love for him to really embrace that role. And obviously McAndrew's had a great year, but when he gets his chance to play some good footy in there.
8: Do you reckon he's reluctant to do that?
20: I think a little bit, yeah. I think he really sees himself as a key forward, but
8: understand. Could be a key forward that can run.
20: Yeah, yeah. I guess he's played his best footy ahead of the ball, but I think I still think he because he's like another midfielder. When the ball hits the ground, he can follow up, and he's he uses the ball so well as well. So yeah, I think he's a real danger when he goes into the ruck.
8: Well, like the fact they all played well, there was no star factor. They had 7 different goal kickers. Although they lost clearance and a few bits and pieces like that, they let them get a lot of inside 50s. To still win and keep them under 10 goals shows that their game's in order.
20: Yeah, yeah, absolutely. I think they had I thought Mark Keane's comeback, we spoke about it before, but he was super. I think Malira and Berry, their form, they'll be top 3 in the BNF with Jordan Dawson. I've loved Borlase. Like, I think he's been super solid.
8: Hasn't he?
20: Since coming back in. And I think he's intercept marking, he's defending really strongly as well. So they had some really strong roles throughout the day.
8: And since the bye, Rochelle's been all right.
20: Yeah, he's playing well, isn't he?
8: Scoreboard.
20: Yeah, and he played, I guess he started sort of playing more midfield minutes early in the season, but they're using him now more ahead of the ball, and he's so good at getting a chance. When he gets a chance, he hits the scoreboard.
4: Yeah, 3-3 on the weekend. We've got a young intern with us at the moment, Neil Curley's grandson, and I gave him some homework. And I said, mate, give me a couple of questions for Matty Crouch, because he's Mad Crows, man.
20: Yeah.
4: So these are Campbell's questions, all right? Firstly, Pete Ling's tag on Pickett. Was that match winning?
20: Yeah, loved it. Yeah, Pickett only had the 15 possessions. Mm-hmm. He's obviously so dangerous when he does get the ball, and he's so dynamic, but I don't think he had the impact that he's had previously. So Pete Ling's done that role throughout the year, and he's done it really well.
4: Okay, Campbell, good work on that one. Next one. Hugo Hall-Kahan, has he locked himself in for the rest of the year in that spot?
20: Oh, he's doing a good job of it. Like, it'll be hard to... The way he's going, if he keeps playing the footy he's playing...
4: Was that match winning?
20: Yeah, loved it. Yeah, I think... Pickett only had the 15 possessions. Mm-hmm. He's obviously so dangerous when he does get the ball, and he's so dynamic, but I don't think he had the impact that he's had previously. So Pete Ling's done that role throughout the year, and he's done it really well.
4: Okay, Campbell.

0: A guy coming from the VFL, it's a great story.
1: We did interview Dan Curtin last night, and I was chatting away to him because he went to the wing now and he's doing that role. Had a look at that heat map, and just for your eyes only, but it's sort of like a J shape. Yeah, it's wing and defence.
0: Yeah.
1: And that is that you have one wing doing that and the other one doing a bit more forward? Because I had a look at Cooks and he was a little bit more frontal than this, but he seems to be up. Because I suppose he's so good overhead.
0: Yeah.
1: And Cookie's so quick on the other side.
0: Yeah, well, it's probably more the style of player they are, isn't it? Like, Dan can get back, and as you spoke about, he's so good in the air, so he's probably more of that defensive winger where Cookie can go forward and hit the scoreboard. So it's a good sort of mix to have those guys playing those roles. I'd love to see Curtin play in the midfield a bit more at some stage, but...
1: I'm sure it's coming, but it's been the slow build because of the injury.
0: Yeah, it has. Yeah. And I think that the dynamic at the moment's obviously been good. They've been playing some good footy, so they've probably settled him on the wing for now, but I'd love to see him get in the centre square at some stage.
1: All right, well done to the intern.
2: Just back to that young Hugo, it was very well done. He's got a touch of the B. Smiths about him, that kick of his, because he can kick it flat and low and quick through the air.
0: Yeah, he punches him in. Yeah.
2: Does he punch him in?
0: Yeah.
2: Bloody good weapon. Ball ace, Nick Murray and Keane, very, very good. There's a bloke by the name of Josh Worrell who'd be knocking on the door as the drop-off defender, the third tall defender, All-Australian. He has to come back in.
0: Yeah, I think they'll bring him back in for sure. It's
2: I
0: just
2: think
0: about
2: they have to.
0: Who misses out. It's a big problem.
2: Well, it's not Keane because he got 10 coaches' votes.
0: Yeah.
2: It's either Ballace or Nick Murray.
0: Nick Murray, yeah, I think it might be the unlucky one might be Nick Murray.
2: I know.
0: He played a really good and solid game on the weekend as well, so I think he will be stiff. And I think if you do that, like on the weekend, Keane played more that third tall. So when Worrell comes back in, I think Keane will have to play on as a tall defender against, you know, Whitlock or Georgiadis. So it'll change the dynamic a little bit too.
2: Yeah, well, Butts might have to go back through the sample. Cummings might have to go back through the sample. And Hinge might have to go back through the sample. Not a bad problem to have.
0: Exactly right. Yeah, they've got some good problems at selection.
2: Yeah. Now, do you think I was a D-head by getting on breakfast this week on Monday and saying that in the current form of the Crows, the current form of Port, with the current players that are back in form with the Crows and the ones that aren't with Port Adelaide, that they should wallop them? Is that a very ordinary comment? Or do you subscribe?
0: No, I don't subscribe completely with you, Rowie. I think I understand Port have had a few injuries and they haven't been...
2: Have you seen their team? Did you see how they played last week?
0: I'm impressed with the way they've defended the ground. I think they're defending the ground really well. And I still think they've got some weapons around stoppage. I've seen Horne Francis, the way he played on Saturday night. He's powerful. Okay. And I think it'll be a hard game for Port to get over the line. But I think they'll be in the game for the most part. But
2: within 10 or 15 goals?
0: No, I'm tipping a close one, Rowie. There you go.
2: Are you really? Yeah. Goodness gracious,
0: it'll be a bit closer than what we think.
3: Well, James from Renmark's texted in just before the news saying, guys, I remember back in 2022, Port hot favourites, Crows were down the bottom, and then Dawson came and put one through to upset Wynn after the siren.
2: It was too. It's that one going towards
3: James.
2: The cathedral end.
3: Mm-hmm, correct.
2: Yes, on the left-hand half-forward flank, and good it wasn't good off the boot, but it went through. Came you would back. Have played that.
0: Yeah, that was incredible. Incredible.
2: That was incredible.
1: You limped in, you've played again. You've followed up and played for walkies again, haven't you?
0: Yeah, I played. I
1: told you not to play two in a row.
0: I definitely won't be playing this week, Timmy. Don't worry.
2: Well done, Crouchy.
1: Well, you've got him up to third, mate. Well done.
0: No, we're going all right down there. It's
1: the
0: good fun.
3: Excellent work, Crouchy. Thanks for coming in. Whatever you need delivered, don't just send it, ace it. And when you do, you're helping them support over 25 sporting clubs and Breakthrough Mental Health Research Foundation. So don't just send it, ace it, and visit aceittransport.au. 5 o'clock news time, Eddie Maguire next.
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5: Down to 6 tonight, sunny tomorrow and 16. With the 5 o'clock news, I'm Mel Usher. Two dead seabirds found on Fowler's Bay Beach are being tested amid concerns H5 bird flu has arrived in SA. Two bird flu cases have been confirmed in WA, several hundred kilometres away, but on the same stretch of coastline. It was announced yesterday that local authorities have been preparing for a possible outbreak for 2 years. There was a no-confidence motion in Commissioner Grant Stevens and his deputy Linda Williams passed today by the Police Association of South Australia. President Wade Burns says it sends a message that shouldn't be ignored.
6: Delegates elected by their peers representing work groups from across all

0: South Australia have spoken loud and spoken clearly.
1: Commissioner Stevens has released a statement. He says the vote is not reflective of the daily feedback he receives, and both he and his deputy have the full support of the Premier. A man has died following a crash on the Riddick Highway at Glenroy. His ute went into a tree just after 8 this morning. The 46-year-old local man died at the scene. The state road toll for the year now stands at 53. The ATSB has released the preliminary report into the Parafield Airport crash 2 months ago. A trainee pilot and a flight instructor were killed and several others injured when a Diamond DA-42 slammed into a hangar in April. The Bureau's Chief Commissioner Angus Mitchell explains the failure of a key aircraft component.
2: What we've found and why we've released this report so early in the investigation is we've found a component in the landing gear. That's what's known as an actuator rod. That component has fractured due to a fatigue fracture. That has had the potential very much, and we know this from past experiences, to impact the rudder controls.
1: An inquiry examining an overhaul of the National Disability Insurance Scheme has been extended by 2 months. The federal government is keen to reduce the ballooning cost of the scheme by $34 billion over the next 4 years. It would mean around 300,000 people would be removed from the NDIS or prevented from joining the program. Labor has agreed to extend an inquiry into the changes as part of a deal with the Greens to get its tax legislation passed. Labor MPs are brushing off claims Sir Keir Starmer's resignation as British Prime Minister could be replicated in Australia. He's quit the UK's top job just 2 years after delivering Labor a landslide victory. But since his election, he has struggled to contain immigration, address a soaring crime rate, and revive a stagnant economy. And one of David and Victoria Beckham's sons is giving Hollywood a try. The first photo of Romeo Beckham in the movie 40 Love has been released. Now turning to 5AA sport, and we're heading into another showdown weekend. Adelaide and Port go head-to-head on Saturday night. Crow Tex Walker says there's nothing like the local derby.
3: It brings this state to life. People are very emotionally attached to the showdown, so it gives bragging rights, and I think the rivalry is still alive and kicking well and truly.
1: Port Zach Butters insists he's yet to make a decision on his playing future. Approaching the end of his contract, Butters maintains he won't make a call until season's end. Club bosses have been given a stern warning from the AFL that it will start enforcing penalties against players or coaches who criticise umpiring calls, the MRO or tribunal system. And 40 years to the day that Diego Maradona scored twice in a quarterfinal win over England, Lionel Messi has made history at the World Cup. He kicked both goals in Argentina's 2-0 victory against Austria. Now checking 5AA traffic.
4: Afternoon at Blair Athol. Crash to look out for Main North Road near Marmion Avenue. Mitchell Park, another collision. Mowrin Road near Hamilton Secondary College. And Burnaburst Waterways for the drive home. Hayslip Road near Edinburgh Road. 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Adelaide's most accurate traffic on 5AA.
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1: Down to 6 tonight, sunny tomorrow 16, partly cloudy Thursday and Friday, also tops of 16. Right now it's 13 degrees. Now let's hear what's happening on 9 News tonight.
6: I'm Brenton Bragless. 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More South Australians come forward after a dashcam privacy breach was exposed. 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
12: Eddie, welcome. The CEOs are on the Gold Coast and the AFL sent a stern warning to clubs, coaches and players. Don't bag our umpires, the MRO and tribunal. Well, that'd be easy if they weren't bloody useless.
21: Yeah, I agree. I think they've got to be a little bit careful on, as was described by Xander Maguire the other night, as state-run media. They have their own version of Pravda, AFL.com. We've got to have a situation where we can talk about things. You can't just have, them come out on a Monday and say, oh, no, we've looked at it, we reckon our decision was right, when everyone in the world goes, well, what are you talking about? But at the same time, you've got to be careful not to, make it personal. But you can critique rather than criticise. And I don't think, what was done last week by the North Melbourne player, whose name's escaping me at the moment.
0: Jai Simpkin.
21: Jai Simpkin, rather. He put two examples up and said, tell me the difference. I don't get it. So they've got to be a little bit careful in the way they do it. There are ways, like anything, of addressing a situation where you can do so with respect, but with a question, as opposed to a smart aleck and a backhander. So that's sort of where they need to get to. Okay. But no, I think you've got to be able to question what's going on.
12: I agree.
21: Ridiculous.
12: Well, yeah. I'm going to need to learn the difference between a critic or a criticise. I tend to go the other way, Eddie. I just launch, and they deserve it sometimes.
21: Yeah, that's right. But as I said, at times as well, that's, our game is line ball, and I think that half the issue is that the interpretation has changed, by the quarter in our game sometimes. I mean, if you can scrub somebody on the goal line and throw them over the fence and it's no worries, and if you touch somebody at a ruck throw in or a ball up with the two biggest blokes on the ground, the whistle goes straight away. So it sometimes defies a bit of logic what happens in our game, but... we'll get there. But I think they were complaining in 1898 about the umpiring, so, it's not going to go away.
0: No, that is a very true statement. One of the other things that brings about the controversy is the MRO. Jack Ginnivan may be a little lucky to avoid suspension?
21: Well, he's probably lucky. Having said that, he wasn't the aggressor. He might have been the one standing over the top in the end, but, his opponent grabbed him first. I go back to it. I don't understand the whole idea. If it's a football-related incident, we're rubbing people out, i.e. a tackle, and giving no leeway. In a non-football-related issue, where you're standing over somebody and jumper punching them or doing whatever, we give them a fine. So why don't we just start with, if an incident is actually related to the game of football, and sometimes these things happen, accidents happen, or there's an incident or contact or whatever the case may be, then that is viewed with a bit more leniency. If it's a non-football act, i.e. a throw of any punch, whether it's jumper, to the head, to the throat, to the arm, to the stomach, it's a week.
0: Yep.
21: And then we all move on. And everyone knows. I mean, how does Lachie Neal not get a week for doing a round arm? If he tackled somebody like that, he would have got 2 weeks. But running down through the middle of the field, now I'll come back to the next point. Had there been a taunting rule, as they all attacked him, which is, the epitome of everything we hate in life, he wouldn't have had to throw the round arm. He would have got a free kick straight away. The umpire would have blown the whistle. Mm. So, again, by letting these... They're not going to the source of the problem, and they're trying to solve the symptoms rather than the disease.
0: The AFL CEO's conference, as Rowie mentioned, is on at the Gold Coast. Now, they released yesterday the... possibility of 4 fixture models. We quickly had somebody text in and say, oh, that's a classic move that you, when you want something to get through, you always put the best options on at 2 and 3 and 1 and 4 are the most ridiculous ones. Yeah. I don't know if you saw the 4 of them, Eddie, but what were your thoughts?
21: Well, number 3 was my option. So,
0: Say 2 and 3.
21: So I put, number 3 was mine, which was the one that we put up on Footy Classified last year. And I've spoken to the AFL over the years about. And look, let's start with the thesis. And the thesis is that every game should count. And what we want to do is, this is what I want to do, and I think the AFL are following me in, and I'm actually was waiting for a call from Andrew Dillon just before coming on.
0: The Roldies?
21: I'll have it on Footy Classified tonight. But what we want to do with it, and I think what everyone wants, is to have the 17 or 18 games when Tasmania comes in. So everyone plays each other once. And what I call 4 exotics, which would be round 1, which is, as I've mentioned many times here, the West Australians playing the South Australian teams, the Queensland teams playing in New South Wales, and all the Victorian teams playing each other. So you've got blockbusters in every state, and we open up with 500,000 people going to the football in round 1. All right, and then you can alternate that each year. But I'd love to see Port Adelaide play the Fremantle Dockers in the Battle of the Wharfies. And I'd like to see the Silvertails of Adelaide take on the West Coast Eagles. And City of Origin between Sydney and Brisbane, and the expansionists between Gold Coast and GWS, and then play all the Melbourne teams in Melbourne. And you alternate it. So basically, every major football town has big time football. So we open up like that, and then that keeps you able to have gather round, and then you can have two more rivalry rounds so that you always get two showdowns every year. So that means you're getting everything you want, and then everybody plays everybody. And once everyone's played everybody once, that's when I do the draft calculations. So rather than, you know, but what happens at the end of the year when you've got, you know, teams at the bottom of the ladder who aren't trying or can't try, players are injured or they're playing the kids, and they play, you know, for example, this year, let's say it was Richmond versus Fremantle late in the year. Well, Fremantle are going to win, and they're going to win by a mile, and it might skew their percentage enough to get top spot or second spot on the ladder. So we don't want any of that nonsense. So if we can get it so that we have what I call three seasons in one. You have your qualifying, sorry, you have your home and away season, then you have your qualifying season for the finals, and then you have your finals. And each game means something, and you drop your bottom three out after the everyone's played everybody once, and you have your four extra games, and they can play amongst themselves, and they can play the kids, and it doesn't make any difference. They're not going to tank because you've already decided what the list is for the draft earlier in the season once everybody's played once. And what happens is you've got players who are having a go because they want to get a contract. Your coaches have got skin in the game because they want to keep their contract. And also you want to sing their song, and your supporters are turning up, and you're half a chance of getting a win. And that's what kids want at that end of the season, to be able to see their team have a go and maybe win and sing the song. Yeah. So that's sort of the thesis of it all.
12: No, it's a strong case. I like it. Hey, one last one. The AFL conceded there's a third time clock error of the season. Are these time clock officials volunteers, are they? Do they know how to count? Do they know how to push stop and go? I mean, really?
21: Well, in the old days, you know what used to happen? You had one from each club.
12: That's it.
0: That's right.
21: And what you used to have is I'm watching you and you're watching me. And the AFL, as always, they get rid of all those guys who'd been doing it for years. And what they end up doing is they put somebody in. Now, I don't know where they get all these people every week, you know, whether it's the bloke who can't count the interchanges or the bloke who can't push the start stop on a clock or whatever else they have. What is going on? Why don't you just go back to the old days and have, you know, a club? If Collingwood was playing Port Adelaide like we did last week, you know, and it's getting close, you know, at the half time, I'm watching, and, you know, I'm going to hit that buzzer as soon as it gets there. I'm not going to have any leeway. I mean, it can't be that hard.
12: No.
21: I mean, seriously. I mean, you can give it, you know, once every blue moon something happens, but this is happening every week.
12: Yeah.
21: And they said that the bloke hit the wrong button and all that sort of stuff. I mean, come on.
12: Yeah. I bet you'd be 89 years of age. I mean, you've got to, these blokes.
0: You wouldn't hit a wrong button in a Lexus, would you, Eddie?
12: Oh, stop it.
21: You don't have to. It drives itself.
12: Yeah.
21: Which is the point. I mean, it's unbelievable, that the mighty Lexus. And it's the same if you hit the remote control on one of those magnificent big screens from Harvey Norman Clearance Centres.
0: Correct.
21: It's just unbelievable. Not only that, I mean, you go to the fridge, it tells you when to go and get some more supplies. Unbelievable. I mean,
12: it does too.
21: Isn't it funny, though, that the more technology in football we bring into it, the more problems we find.
12: Correct.
21: Yeah, maybe just in the old days we knew all these problems happened. I mean, I still reckon the 1979 grand final, that siren went very, very quickly. That last quarter. So when Collingwood had the ball running down to our end, 5 points down, and suddenly the shortest quarter in the history of grand finals, 27 minutes it went, I still reckon something was wrong there.
0: I'll tell you what. You would have had a Collingwood bloke in there, though. Back in those days.
21: Yeah, I want his name. I want to find him.
0: No longer.
21: I know what Carlton are like. There would have been a brown paper bag there somewhere. Something would have been going on.
0: I love it, Eddie. Good man. All right, mate. We'll see you next week. Good man.
21: Good on you, boys. Have a great one. See ya. Yeah.
0: Eddie McGuire, all thanks to Lexus of Adelaide. They've got their 2025 plate and new demonstrator Lexus vehicles in stock now. And Harvey Norman Clearance Centre, from cooking appliances to washing machines, dishwashers, TVs and more. New stock arriving weekly. Harvey Norman Clearance Centre, 919 Marion Road, Marion.
12: I always get my moon boot walks on and the truck in reverse when I hear brown paper bags. Ooh, and bees,
0: yes,
12: and honey,
0: yes,
12: and
0: yes.
12: Exchange of, yeah, I just get a little bit nervous.
0: Run away.
12: Old S-Row.
2: Scary territory, that. A couple of texts quickly before we go, because we're talking about the fixture and what your ideas are. Maybe you can call in, tell us, 0423 00. James at Renmark says, what's the significance of West Coast v Adelaide? Just because the mascots, that's why Eddie likes it.
0: No, he wants the WA teams to play. So say it's West Coast teams, Adelaide, yes, in Adelaide 1 year, and then it's Port and West Coast, Port and Freo the next year sort of thing. So you swap over.
2: But his initial argument was on the Wharfies and the Birds.
0: Yeah, true.
2: That was the initial starting point, James. And then another one saying, great idea, Eddie, has no Victorian teams travelling in the first round. And that is, of course, to maximise crowds inside the Victorian
0: border.
2: And
0: they'd like it to be 18 rounds if you could.
2: I think they would too.
12: Of course they would.
2: Absolutely they would. We'll get more of your thoughts on the air, 8223 00. What would you do with the fixture? But now... let's get you off to Showdown 60. We have tickets to give away to the 5AA locker room, a double pass for you and a mate to get the very best seats in the Riverbank Stand Level 1. You can see into the Port Adelaide change rooms as well in the pre-game and post-game and half-time with feeds, thanks to Villies, desserts and a five-hour beverage package, 8223 0055. 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
4: Afternoon, a Blair Athol, a crash, Main North Road near Marmion Avenue, Mitchell Park, another collision there getting cleared, Marion Road near Hamilton Secondary College, and a burst 108 at Burton the Savo, Heasley Road near Edinburgh Road. Slow going Fullerton Road at Glen Osmond Road intersection with the Camera Cavern Road, Dry Creek. 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
6: I'm Timmy G.
0: Thank you very much, Sam. Well, good to be back. Quite a few, I reckon, would like to get in there. It's a fantastic night. This is a showdown, of course, so we'll have plenty of callers on the line. The question, obviously, we want to get nearest the pin without going over, and David is our first contestant. Hello, David.
7: Hi, how are you going?
0: David, the question is, what was the total inside 50s in the last showdown? That's both Crows and Port added together.
7: Oh, any hints?
0: Nah, just give us a number.
7: 25?
0: 25, thank you. Let's go to Ben. Hello, Ben.
8: G'day, Jimmy.
0: It's the total combined Crows and Port inside 50s for the last showdown.
8: Let's say 100.
0: Excellent, Ben. Let's go, Amy.
9: 39.
0: 39, thanks, Amy. Let's go, Judy.
10: Oh, hello. I think it might be 37.
0: 37. Thanks, Judy. Let's go, Grant.
27: Yeah, mate, I reckon 60.
0: 60. Well,
12: so most clubs average 50.
0: Yeah, let's around each. About.
2: Yeah.
0: Yeah. Each. So and I think that's where Ben went because he said 100. The number, and you can't go over, was 98. So that makes Grant our winner with 60. Grant, that's a good pickup.
27: I thought it was a bit less than 100.
0: Yeah, well, you did well, mate. It was 98, Crows had 59, Port had 39. It was a point result. That's amazing, isn't it? So goodness, there you go. There's a number. Yeah. Now, Grant, you've been inside the 5AA locker room before?
27: Yes, I did once. Many years ago, yeah.
0: Oh,
27: yeah.
0: Excellent.
27: Won a competition, yeah.
0: No, well, you've nice done it again. Again. You've done it again, sir. Go and enjoy it. It's a pre-game food. You've got the halftime village. You've got 5-hour beverage package. Have a ball, mate.
27: Oh, thank you very much.
0: Congratulations, Grant, at Paradise, our winner. Hey, we had a text earlier in the day, Rowie. It was, I think, from Mark, who was saying, if Butters is going, are we allowed to sort of say, if he's going to Victoria, of course, going sort of home, are we allowed to say, we just want to deal with St Kilda and we want to do a straight swap for Nasir Wanganeen Miller?
12: You can do whatever you want.
0: What about that?
12: Yeah.
0: That was interesting. I like the thought process. I think if Butters was, you know, dead set wanting to return and it's going to happen, well, if that was the swap,
12: yeah,
0: I'd say yes.
12: See, the Paddy one was always going to Geelong. We don't have that clear-cut team. Now, I know he supported the Bulldogs.
0: Yeah, we don't.
12: Yeah.
0: But if you said...
12: No, but Paddy was going home to leave at Mobbs Creek and play for Geelong.
0: And he's done that.
12: What's Zach going home to? To play for his dream club, or is he going home to play for a flag?
0: We don't know.
12: That's what I mean. Now, Richmond would have the best inventory for Port Adelaide. St Kilda have the best player if they could do that deal.
0: Mm. Yeah.
12: So it's now up to what Zach Butters' camp says. So Zach could do what Paddy did and said, look, I want you to get maximum for me.
0: Yeah, I just didn't mind the hypothetical.
12: I like the hypothetical.
0: Saying, like, you know, no, the rest of you are out. We want to deal with St Kilda and we want Nasir and see if that comes off.
2: If you wanted to nominate a club, that would be interesting.
0: Yeah.
12: Or we're dealing with Richmond and we want your first three round picks you got banked up.
0: And they say, yes, thanks.
12: Yes, thanks.
0: Like the theory.
2: Interesting. Do you agree with Marco? What would you do if you were the Port Adelaide list manager and in charge of the trade? 8223-0000 is our number. 5:30 headlines coming up, and then shortly, it's the Sturt captain who played his 100th game and McGarry medalist Tom Lewis.
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6: Good evening. Mel Usher with the news headlines. PIRSA is testing two dead birds that washed up on the state's west coast amid fears we have bird flu in South Australia. The state road toll for the year now stands at 53 after a death at Glenroy this morning. Darryl Braithwaite has announced he's stepping back from performing live. And in sport, Port Sava Radigalia has arrived back in Adelaide after undergoing surgery to repair his ruptured patella. Now checking 5AA traffic.
4: Afternoon, Christ, look out from the drive home at Blair Athol, Main North Road near Marmion Avenue. Delays clearing from Nellie Smash at Mitchell Park, Marion Road near Hamilton Secondary College, and urgent electrical works tonight at St Peter's, Stephen Terrace near 6th Lane. Slow going South Road, Edwardstown, quite busy Main North Road at Enfield with a Canberra Montague Road cavern. It's official, Adelaide Central Market is Australia's number one food market. 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
6: The 5AA forecast down to 6 tonight, sunny tomorrow 16. Right now it's 11 degrees. We'll have more news at 6 on 5AA. Always Adelaide.
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2: Welcome back. It's 25 minutes to 6. We're going to talk the World Game with Travis Dodd after 6 o'clock. Lots happening in the FIFA World Cup and here locally too. The Australia Cup fixture has been announced for Adelaide United, so we'll get into all of that. And more of your calls for a $100 Ocean Bar and Kitchen voucher, 8223 0000.
0: Well, the reigning McGarry medalist and the reigning acting captain of the Sturt Football Club played his 100th game at Unley Oval. It was a bit of a battle against Port Adelaide before they broke free and eventually had a 42-point victory. Speak none other than Tom Lewis. Congratulations.
18: Thank you, guys. Appreciate you having me.
0: It's been a different pathway, hasn't it, mate, to that 100? You've had lots of success, but you've had lots of nasty injuries as well, including that spleen that nearly really ripped it apart, mate.
18: Yeah, mate. It's come up a fair bit, but that's right. It's all part of the journey, isn't it?
0: Well, that's right, and it's all different. But you in your early career, you started as like a small forward, which is always a hard task. When did you actually break through and get some midfield time?
18: I reckon under 16s, I started to actually fill out, mate. I was as skinny as a rake, and then started actually putting away some decent sized meals and started to fill out and start competing inside, mate. So from the 16s, I think, I was able to cement myself as a bit more of a genuine midfielder.
0: You obviously liked the gym because it's been very kind to you. When did you first get a taste for that and go, yeah, I love this?
18: I was in Meningi and I convinced my old man to buy me a set of weights because he wasn't too keen on a gym membership. So we we bought a 20-kilo set of dumbbells, and then I started training myself, looking at some YouTube videos on some exercises, and I'd do that either morning or night. Pretty religiously, probably from the age of 14, I reckon, until I started seeing the results when I was about, I think 16.
0: Yeah, and when did you get to the Oval and start playing for the Sturt Juniors and Reserves?
18: I was able to get the Juniors when I was about, I think it was 14 or 15, with under the great Robert Odie. I had a bit of an academy team. Oh, and then that was really, really good. And got exposed. I do a good quality program, I reckon. And then from there, I was able to develop and progress into the reserves. And I started playing reserves when I was 18. So I didn't actually play many under-18 games in my 18th year. So I was playing, reserves, I think, every game when I was 18.
12: Do you do any other weights other than arm curls and bench press? Tommy.
18: Rowie. Yeah. I just finished the leg session then, mate.
12: Oh, good boy. No, we love you, mate, Tommy. You're reigning premiers. Are you playing anywhere near your best yet this year?
18: No, to be honest. We haven't. We've got the process and the method from last season, but we haven't been able to execute how we wanted to. A few silly mistakes on field as well, like myself, giving away a buddy free kick in front of goal. Has hurt us in the last, I don't know, five games, losing by under a point. And also, to be honest, we haven't really had a consistent team, on the week with, injuries. Sort of been a bit of a struggle with, Vossi, Holtie's been in and out, Zach Becker, myself. So we haven't found our... we haven't really clicked just yet, but hopefully in the tail end of the season we can see the fruits of it.
12: No, well done. You can defend. There's no question about that still as a team. Do you think your teams have a more of an attacking mindset this year in the sample? Do you feel there's an intent to hit the scoreboard more, Tom?
18: Yeah, definitely. I think you find a lot more games are getting around those 100-point mark, scores. So which is pleasing, and it's more exciting, I guess, definitely. From a spectator's point of view. But, definitely, I would agree with you, Roy.
12: Yeah. Who's the best team you've lined up this year? Who do you think, they're going to be around the mark?
18: Oh, geez. I reckon you could put a blanket between Woodville and Norwood at the moment. Those two teams are obviously flying at the moment and sitting up there nicely for a good reason. So, and they're just in good form at the moment and hard to beat.
12: Tigers at Glenelg Saturday?
18: Yeah, that'd be a tough game.
12: They're always tough, aren't they? Yeah.
18: Yeah, yeah. We've got some nice history between us two, and that's always a good hard-fought battle. And, they're just as good side as well. And, they could be up there. And they are up there. I know you guys have pretty much got a blanket over those three teams, and we're a couple games behind, and we're a force to be reckoned with. So when they're on, they're on. So this week's going to be a really, really good battle and a really good test for us.
0: Speaking with the reigning McGarry medalist and 100th game, Tom Lewis, I heard just after the game say that you'd like to follow in the steps of Zane Kirkwood, and what a great example and leader Zane was, no doubt about that, for the Sturt Footy Club. He's got two flags, two McGarrys. You've got one flag, one McGarry, so one of each to go, mate.
18: That would be nice, mate. That'd be nice, yeah. He really paved the path for me early in my career, as well as Guy Page. They really set the example and what it meant to play for Sturt Football Club, and I guess the drive as well. I was really able to relate to them and their mentality and how they go about, not just footy but life as well. And so I'm forever grateful for them and getting around me and I guess welcoming me into the club. And yeah, I really, obviously, Dane's a good motivator for me, and we keep in close contact still. So yeah, I'd like to follow in his footsteps and hopefully exceed those achievements as well. But time will tell. Time will tell.
0: You had some excitement in the rooms. I know Zane popped in after the game and the like, but there was some members of the 66 Premiership team and 76 Premiership team at the game and came into the rooms beforehand and afterwards. That's always nice, a nod to the past, but also to have a win.
18: Absolutely. Rick Davies actually worked his way into the medical room while I was getting strapped. He came and introduced himself to me and gave me a bit of a pump-up stretch. And he said, what are you going to do out there today? And I said, I'm going to win the contest. Yeah, what else? I'm going to lead my team by, you know, lead the team to a win. And just, you know, all I thought were the right things to say. Yeah. He kept saying no, no, no. And I was like, well, what else? He said, when you get the footy, you're going to make the right decision. I said, well, I bloody hope so, mate. I go out there to make the wrong decision. And he just doubled down on that. And then it came up there. I think he had a few reds. And he said, I think you made 80% of the decisions right today, mate. So, and then he just... And then he picked out two things when I got holding the ball and I gave a free kick away and then doubled down on that. But it was, yeah, some good friendly band. He's a good man and he said he'd look out for me now. So he's obviously got a wealth of knowledge and he's an absolute legend of the game and of the club.
0: Yeah, he's an absolute character. Did the whole third term with us, Tom. If you want to go back and watch it and be entertained, you will be entertained by the great Rick Davies.
18: Yeah. He plays a straight bat. He says it how it is, that's for sure.
0: No doubt. Hey, look, all the best for the rest of the season,
12: Tommy.
0: Mate. Well done in your 100th game, and I'm sure there's another 100 in you, mate.
18: Appreciate it, guys. Thanks for having me.
0: That's Tom Lewis, the captain of the Sturt Football Club and reigning McGarry medalist.
12: Oh, he's an absolute ripper, no question about that. Be a good game. Get down to the bay and watch those two play. Hey, this popped up on my feed. Is that what you call it? The Roey and Timmy Twitter account.
0: I don't have any access
12: to it, but it's on my...
0: Oh, you saw it there?
12: I saw it, and it popped up, and I thought, this is a good one. And we'll do this up until 6 o'clock, 8223-0000. Your most hated AFL current player. They had a top 10. In number 10 was James Sicily. That is far too low. He makes my top three. Number 9 is Braden Maynard from Collingwood. He's definitely in my top three. 8, which is a bit unfair, Bailey Smith. How could he be the most hated? He's a bloody good player.
0: No, I think if you use the terminology annoying, he could be annoying, especially at opposition.
12: This was 10 most hated current AFL players.
2: Flips the bird every now and then.
12: Number 7, Dane Zorko. Not my top 10. Zach Merritt's not my top 10.
0: A lot of players don't like him.
12: Yeah,
0: right.
12: Players
0: Zach
12: don't.
0: Zach Merritt. He made it.
2: Wow.
12: Yeah, he's not a mine.
0: Oh, so the Essendon blokes voted on it.
12: This bloke's my number one. Yeah.
2: Maybe Hawthorn.
12: coming in at number 5, Jack Ginnivan.
2: Yeah.
0: Jack.
2: That's understandable.
0: He'd be up there, Jack.
2: Understandable.
12: Patrick Voss from Fremantle's 4.
0: Definitely.
12: Tom Papley at 3. You could see that.
0: Papley could be annoying. He's a yapper. I can see he's a yapper.
12: Yappy, all that sort of stuff. How can Toby Green be the second most hated current AFL player? Oh, yeah. I love him.
0: You know, it's a badge of honour.
12: He's not a smart ass, but
0: you can see he would annoy.
12: He's a scallywag,
0: right,
12: but he's not. Does he?
0: Well, he does dirty things as well. So,
12: how can Nick Dacos be number one?
0: No, I'm not sure why that is, because Nick just plays the game clean and I'm not sure where that comes from. Is it they don't like the amount of attention he gets, perhaps?
12: Well,
0: media attention?
12: I was watching the game with Jody on the weekend and Jody called him Lego hair. She reckons he's got Lego hair and he dyes it.
0: No, that's not.
12: How black is it? Lego.
0: That is not untrue.
12: No.
0: Yeah, I like
12: his
0: that.
12: His hair.
0: Yeah.
12: If he dyes it, I'd love to know.
0: You've got a thick thatch.
12: I've got a thick thatch, but I don't dye it. So... your top 10 most hated AFL current players.
0: Just give us your three. Yeah,
12: so I've gone Ginnivan 1, Maynard 2, Sicily 3.
0: Now, I'd like to...
12: No Porter Crows in the top 10, which is good.
0: I'd like to temper mine just with, I reckon, annoying. Annoying.
2: Yeah, you know, that's not, so,
0: it's not to say,
2: word.
0: Yeah, and it's not to say I wouldn't have him in my team. That's the other thing. See, Toby Green could annoy me. But gee whiz, I'd have him in my
12: side. I'd have him in my team
0: every day.
12: Nick Dacos in my team. Yeah. I'd have Tom Papley in my team.
0: That's what I mean.
12: I wouldn't have Ginnivan in my team.
0: No, I'm probably with you on that one.
12: I wouldn't have Sicily in my team.
0: He's a good player.
12: Nah, don't.
0: She's a good player. I don't know about that.
12: Anyone can mark the ball in defence on their own.
0: I'm with the list. Patrick Voss annoys me.
12: Does he?
0: Yeah. I think he's carrying on from.
12: I did not know he was traded from Essendon. Gee, yeah. Essendon would love him
0: now. Yeah, exactly.
12: That was a dopey move.
0: So I think Sheed's told us that. Yeah. Ginnivan would be on the list because he's annoying. There's no doubt about that. You know, the one that I reckon makes the list, but again, you'd have him in your team, and you've got him in your team. Joshua Sally.
12: Yeah. Oh, he's that's made your list. Woman.
2: That's a good nomination.
12: Yeah, that is a good nomination.
0: I can see that. I would, from Port's point of view, if somebody listed Horne Francis or Butters, you'd totally understand it. Totally understand.
12: They're not mine.
0: Yeah. But that's a classic.
2: Players that get under your skin, give you the irrits.
0: Yeah.
2: Frustrate and annoy you.
12: Hate.
0: Yeah.
2: 8-2-2-3-0-0-0 is the number. We're going to open it up for that $100 Ocean Bar and Kitchen voucher. We'll give that away before 6 o'clock to our best caller. So get involved. Share maybe your top three with us. Should we start with Alf just before the break and get some more calls?
12: Hello, certainly. Alf. You got a nomination?
3: Yeah, how you going, boys? Sicily number one. I reckon Maynard number two. And I reckon for three, Toby Green, I reckon.
12: Wow.
3: But not hated.
0: Yep, I'm with you, Alf. I'm with you.
3: Like a bit frustrating. I don't want to use the word hate. That's a bit wrong.
0: I agree. Just annoying. Fair. And I reckon it doesn't mean you wouldn't have him in your team because Toby Green does fit that category.
12: He'd
0: be in my side any day.
12: Have you say 8-2-2-3-0-0-0.
2: We'll take your calls next. Here's traffic.
17: Still got some pretty big delays with that smash at Blair Athol at the moment. Main North Road near Marmion Avenue. Mitchell Park delays clearing from an earlier crash. Mowering Road near Hamilton Secondary College. At St Peter's, urgent electrical works. Stephen Tourist near 6th Lane. Busy right now, South Road, Edwardstown, slow. Brighton Road, Brighton with a camera. Montague Road, Cavern. 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Adelaide's most accurate traffic on 5AA.
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2: So call in 8223-0000. We are asking, who are the 3-2-1 on your podium for players in the AFL right now that just get under your skin, annoy you, give you the irrits? 8223-0000.
12: And you want that $100 voucher.
0: Oh, it's a good one. Don't worry. Glenelg East. G'day, Ash.
12: Ash.
6: G'day, boys. I was listening intently when you were doing the 10-1 countdown, and I thought when you got to number two, surely this guy was going to come in at number one, but he wasn't. But it's Tom Lynch. Can't believe he's not in the top 10.
0: Oh, good call, Ash.
12: The Richmond one.
0: Yeah, the Richmond guy.
12: Yeah, he does.
0: Yeah, no, that's a great call, Ash.
12: No, that is a good call.
0: You know, he's been injured a bit and hadn't seen him. So, yeah, he got under the radar. Well done, Ash.
12: But he's one of these blokes that throws his weight around, snipes, just does doggy things.
0: And the sort of guy you just want to swipe.
12: You'd like to swipe him. And back in our day, we probably would have swiped him. Keep him coming in. 8223-0000. How's Nick Dacos number one? I mean, honestly.
0: No, he's that's not. That's a bit. I mean, again, like probably overexposed media-wise and the like, but...
2: Here goes one from Ricky saying, how about coaches? 3, Damien Hardwick.
0: Ooh.
2: 2, Josh Carr. Jeez. 1, Chad Corns. He's not even coaching anymore, Rick.
12: Come on, that's man. Harsh.
0: That is
12: Can we do umpires tomorrow?
2: No.
12: Number 22.
2: Because the AFL are wackered like they are whacking officials and players.
12: It's not for the media. It was only officials and yeah.
0: Well, I might...
12: Aren't they fair game?
0: They might extend it out.
12: He umpired on the weekend.
0: They might extend it out. Now, do you need an update on the World Cup, mate?
2: Let's do one. Why not? All thanks to Glimpse Home Improvements. Massive day again in the FIFA World Cup today, Timmy. What have you seen?
0: Well, Argentina, we know that Messi got 2 goals and they beat Austria 2-0. France got up over Iraq. Of course, Iraq coached by Graham Arnold. They got defeated 3-0
2: by France. Who scored
0: in
2: that one?
0: For France, Mbappe.
2: He did. Have a listen.
7: Mbappe hits it. Oh, what a strike. He said yesterday, we are writing the pages of history here. Well, he's blazing a trail of his own. The general leading from the front.
12: God, he can play.
0: Yeah, well, he got 2 as well. So he's upping his tally. I think he's on 16 now.
2: 16 all
0: chasing
2: time.
0: And he's what, Messi 27? On 18.
12: Mm. Wow.
0: So he's got time. Norway defeated Senegal 3-2. Now, that's a pretty close result. But Norway, of course, Erling Haaland, who plays for Melbourne City over there, he scored as well a couple.
8: Patterson across goal. Noosa going in now. Haaland couldn't take it either. Now Haaland! Simply no stopping him.
12: Demands and he delivers.
0: And the Vikings started rowing.
12: Yeah, they do. You put me onto that. Jody and I are watching that on Netflix at the moment.
0: What a show, eh?
12: God, they were mad.
0: Brutal, weren't they?
12: Weren't they?
0: Back in the era.
12: They were just, what a great series.
0: Love their crowd.
12: Australian actor.
0: Yeah, he's Travis Fimmel.
12: Crazy eyes.
0: He's got crazy eyes.
12: Crazy eyes.
0: Very good actor.
12: Isn't he? Mm. Very blue.
0: One more result. Algeria got up over Jordan after being down 1-0 for most of the game, hit back in the 65th and 82nd, I reckon, minute, and won 2-1.
12: England playing tomorrow morning?
2: They are. So they're on at 5:30 in the morning against Ghana. Portugal as well, if you're a Ronaldo fan, 2:30 in the morning against Uzbekistan. That's a tough one. And then Croatia, Panama and Colombia and Congo will play as well during the morning for us here in Adelaide. The score
0: Panama.
2: Good song.
0: Are they playing?
2: Good song. Maybe when they score. Score big savings before June 30 with 30% off blinds, shutters, curtains and awnings at Glimpse Jeps Cross. Before we get to the 6 o'clock news, Bob's at Prospect. Hi, Bob.
12: Hello, Bob.
9: G'day, boys. How are you going?
0: All right.
12: What's your nomination?
9: Well, no, hold on. I'm going back a little while here. I've been waiting to get on the phone.
0: Oh. Yeah, go for it, Bob.
9: More about Andrew Dillon.
12: Okay.
9: I just find it very hard to comprehend the fact that he's going to start fining people about, you know, having a go at the umpiring and, you know, everything about the game that we all love.
12: Yeah, that's it.
9: I mean, we do live in a democracy.
0: Yes, Bob, that's the point.
9: You know, I mean, we're allowed to have a free say, and we all love and believe in the game of football, and he's going to start fining commentators and people like yourselves are going to...
12: Not us.
2: Players and officials.
12: Players and officials.
9: Is he crossing the line?
0: Bob, I agree with you. I think he is.
9: I mean, we do live in a democracy.
0: Yes, Bob, that's the point.
9: You know, I mean, we're allowed to have a free say, and we all love and believe in the game of football, and he's

0: in a civil manner? Why can't you do that?
1: But they can cut. They can't. They still pick up the phone. This is through the media. I think what he's having a crack at Hardwick getting on the media and potness.
0: Oh yeah,
1: he can pick up the phone and ring anyone he likes and say, "Can you explain this?"
0: The problem,
1: but when it gets in the media
0: is,
1: and they
0: get frustrated because they don't get listened to.
1: No, they don't. That's right.
0: And players are getting frustrated.
1: Bob's right. The AFL think that they've done nothing wrong and they're flying and the umpires are great. No, they're not.
0: And that is
1: dangerous.
0: What was the statement today?
2: Xander Maguire from Seven said last week that he thinks sometimes the AFL it's like state-controlled media.
0: State-controlled media, which means you're controlling the narrative.
2: Yeah.
1: Mm.
0: And they get upset when they can't control the narrative. And I think, well, bad luck.
1: Yeah, but I don't think
0: now you're on my most annoying list.
1: Oh, now you're on. No, but they don't chip us. We don't ever get Please Explains, or I'm sure 7, 9, 10, 2 ABC, if anybody wants to speak their mind, they can.
2: But it's a limit on what the players and the coaches have freedom of expression around the league. Why are the players who are the most invested in the competition not allowed to have their say on the competition?
1: I think that's ridiculous, but they're the governing body and they can make whatever rule they want. And they're saying, well, listen, toe the line. We'll fine you.
0: You like that?
1: No.
0: Exactly.
1: No.
0: So?
1: They're on my most annoying list. They have been for some time.
0: It was on mine first.
1: The VFL.
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10: Down to 6 tonight, sunny tomorrow and 16. With the 6 o'clock news, I'm Mel Usher. There are concerns the deadly bird flu strain has made it to SA. Two dead seabirds found washed up on Fowler's Bay Beach are being tested by PIRSA. Two cases have already been confirmed in WA. A preliminary report into a fatal plane crash at Parafield Airport on April 29 has pointed to a failure in the nose landing gear. The ATSB's Chief Commissioner, Angus Mitchell, says the plane, a Diamond DA-42, was in the air for less than a minute.
11: Very soon after takeoff, they've started to yaw left, and that's really

0: veering left, and they've continued all the way around and impacted a building. Tragically, the two of them have lost their lives, and a number of people on the ground were also taken to hospital with injuries.
1: The nose landing gear actuator rod fractured due to fatigue, and the nose landing gear remained extended during the flight. A safety advisory notice has been issued for operators of that particular aircraft. The state road toll for the year now stands at 53. A man has died following a crash on the Riddick Highway at Glenroy. His ute went into a tree this morning. Well, the government is defending a deal with the Greens to pass its contentious tax changes. More from Nelson Scott in Canberra.
2: Labor has reached an agreement with the Greens to pass its capital gains and negative gearing reforms. As part of the deal, property investors will be prevented from using self-managed super funds to evade the CGT increase. The government has also agreed to remove several ministerial powers, which would have allowed the Treasurer to change the legislation at his own discretion. Prime Minister Anthony Albanese has told Parliament the changes will make housing more affordable and the tax system fairer.
3: We'll continue to advance the interests of Australians.
2: But opposition leader Angus Taylor hit back, claiming the legislation will stifle investment.
4: The Prime Minister has done a dangerous deal with the Greens.
2: The changes will become law this week and also include tax breaks for workers.
1: Darryl Braithwaite has announced his retirement from the stage. He says it's become increasingly challenging to sing comfortably, which has taken the joy out of performing. He's thanked his fans and supporters for 58 years in the music industry.

0: Now turning to 5AA Sport, the Crows and Power are preparing for the second showdown of the season. The stage is set for a blockbuster on Saturday night. Port Zach Butters says running onto Adelaide Oval to play their crosstown rivals is the ultimate.
1: I love playing in showdowns. I love what they mean to South Australia, the Port Adelaide Football Club, and yeah, I'll be out there and give it my all like I always do. Yeah, if you're not in contention for finals, this is probably as close as it gets in the games you want to play in.
0: Port's Asava Radicalia arrived back in Adelaide today. He underwent surgery in Melbourne to repair his ruptured patella after Saturday's game against Collingwood. Well, Socceroos defender Jason Guerrier is expecting a physical encounter with Paraguay in their final group stage match at the FIFA World Cup.
2: They're a strong team. They're going to fight. They're going to claw everything. They're going to battle and yeah, leave everything out there. So it's going to be a tough game. You just look at the teams they had to go through to get to the World Cup and the opponents they had to play. They're a team that's up for a fight in every sense of the word. So yeah, we're prepared for that.
0: The Australian team needs at least a draw in San Francisco on Friday to advance to the knockout rounds. In today's results, Algeria were 2-1 winners over Jordan. Argentina beat Austria 2-0. France thumped Iraq 3-0, while Norway defeated Senegal 3-2. Now checking 5AA traffic.
3: Still seeing quite big delays at the moment. They smash at Blair Athol, Main North Road near Marmion Avenue. Mitchell Park, a crash there. Marion Road near Hamilton Secondary College. And St Peter's, urgent electrical works. Stephen Tyrrell's net 6 lane causing delays. Slow going South Road, Edwardstown with the camera, Kester's Road, Power Hills tonight. 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Adelaide's most accurate traffic on 5AA.
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0: Down to 6 tonight, sunny for your Wednesday, 16, and partly cloudy Thursday and Friday, also tops of 16. Right now it's 10 degrees. 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
5: Thank you, I'm Brenton Rackless. Tonight, the final moments of a fatal training flight at Parafield revealed. A shock discovery on a remote SA beach. The urgent bird flu testing now underway. And more South Australians come forward after we exposed the dashcam privacy concern. Don't worry, you haven't missed the news. Start over on 9 Now as soon as you're home.
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8: It's 6 minutes after six here on this Tuesday evening. We love a Tuesday here on the 5AA Sports Show, so get involved with us, 8223 0000. Lots of texts still coming through in regards to the players that we haven't been overly happy with. They annoy us, they frustrate us. The Wizard's got a couple of votes along the way.
9: Yeah.
8: Popular vote.
9: Yeah, he didn't make the top 10, did he?
8: No, he didn't. No. But here he is getting a lot of votes on the unique homestyle food text. Yeah. So we'll keep taking your calls on that for a $100 Ocean Bar and Kitchen voucher. But right now, the World Game with Travis Dodd, proudly brought to you by Football SA, bringing South Australian communities together.
10: Absolutely, they are. We've, of course, been following the Han Australia Cup and the NPL as well locally. Trav, welcome.
11: Thank you, guys. Another week down.
10: Yeah. Now, the draw for the Han Australia Cup last night, I believe. Who did the South Aussie teams get?
11: Yeah, so Cumberland, the State League team, State League team from South Australia, got a tough draw. They've got Heidelberg FC from Victoria, so currently fourth, and they were actually the finalists last year. Against Newcastle Jets in the NBL. So it's a huge ask for Cumberland. They are playing at home, though.
10: Good.
11: FK Beograd also got drawn at home against the North Sunshine Eagles. So luckily for Beograd, they're in the second division in Melbourne, and they're also second to bottom. So of the two draws, FK Beograd has certainly got the better one, and I think they're a very, very good chance of going through.
10: Well, how good's that? That's actually a real good one for the locals there, just over the road from me, Woodville West there. Sensational stuff.
11: We'll see you there. Yeah. See you there. Absolutely.
10: Looking forward to that. When's that being played?
11: The draw is out. I'll have to check that and get back to you guys. Well,
10: it looks like it's the 11th of July. Looks like.
11: The cup final. The cup final between Cumberland and FK Beograd. So, yeah, looking forward to that one. And look, I think based on form, I'm backing Beograd on that one as well. But also you mentioned the cup finals. The junior cup finals are also that weekend as well. So they're the 10th and the 12th. And then Cumberland take on Belgrade, and then we've got West Adelaide and Bacala in the Apex Steel WMPL and WSL Cup final.
10: Yeah, beautiful stuff. And likely, mate, how's the actual season going?
11: Yeah, so in the WMPL, the Apex Steel WMPL, West Adelaide are flying. They're still undefeated. They beat Salisbury Inter on the weekend 2-1, so they're just going strength to strength there. And yeah, there's only 3 points difference. We spoke about Metro Stars a couple of weeks ago and yes. Montbury Vista. They've got each other actually this weekend, and that's a huge game because, as I said, 3 points difference, and it's a relegation battle between those two teams. So huge game for them. And in the MPL, guys, a huge game on the weekend between last year's champions, Croydon FC and West Adelaide at Kilburn. West Adelaide went 3-0 up after 15 minutes. They were 4-1 up at half time, and the wow. game ended at 5-5. It was a basketball wow. score almost. It was yeah. crazy. So, yeah, West Adelaide will be really disappointed to not have won that one.
10: Yeah.
11: And they've got Campbelltown this week who are really struggling this year. I think everyone's expected them to be at the top, but you know they're hovering just outside the relegation zone as well, which is a bit of a worry for Daniel Mullen and the boys down there at Campbelltown.
10: Yeah.
12: Hey, Trav, with all the football you played, did you ever get an own goal?
11: I got one for Adelaide United in the A-League, and unfortunately it was at Cooper Stadium as well.
10: Oh,
11: so,
10: no.
11: I just like to show that I can score at both ends of the park.
12: Yeah, nothing wrong with that. Well, that's what happened to us with the Socceroos. We lost 2-0 and an own goal early just deflated the crowd. I went to Memorial Drive, got up at 4:15 and dribbled on down there. There was bloody great atmosphere. I love it. Just brings Australia together, the Socceroos. And when that one was tapped off his leg, I just went, oh, God, really?
11: Yeah, that was a very disappointing result, particularly the first half.
12: Yeah.
11: And a lot of people are saying, well, we went too defensive. And as we know, he dropped Aaron Kunda and Toure for that game. And unfortunately, I think the players that came in just didn't have the same impact. Falupale from Melbourne Victory and Matt Leckie, who's a former player of Adelaide United and a good mate of mine, but unfortunately just didn't have the same impact. And then second half makes the changes, and we saw Christian Volpato as well come on for his senior debut at the World Cup, and I thought we were good, really good in the second half. And the damage was done, unfortunately. So all to play for this Friday morning.
12: Yeah, well, if Volupale starts and I think Leckie's injured, I'll spew up, Trev. They've got to attack. They've got to get their best 11 starting 11, and Nestori has to start. Has to.
11: It's an interesting one because people have said to me that it's almost like he was conceding that game was gone, or at the very best playing for a draw.
12: Yeah.
11: I mean, it's a hard one to believe because, yeah, he lined up the same way as a 5-4-1, a defensive setup, but he's done that from day dot. So
12: yep.
11: that's nothing new. But we just really struggled to have any real control. And credit to the US, they were fantastic, particularly in that first half. The way that they just moved the ball around really quick, and I think one of the major differences as well is that you've got players in the US who are playing in the top leagues around the world, and at this stage we just don't have that. So you know, the other thing to look at is we're a really young squad. So this squad has got the potential to be together for another two World Cups. And you know, I think if it doesn't come right for us this time round, I think in future World Cups, we'll be really flying.
10: Yeah, it's great exposure. Like you say, hopefully we get through that round of 32 because every game in this is going to help those lads that you're talking about. And part of that is getting past Paraguay. So how do you see us fronting up for that game and what sort of tactics or lineup do we need to start with?
11: Yeah, look, I think the lineup will potentially be similar to the first game.
10: Okay. Yep.
11: With the exception, I'd love to see Volpato come in as well because I thought he was just that real composed presence in the middle of the park. He's playing in the Serie A in Italy, so he's playing at one of the highest levels that you can play at. So, you know, young, yes, but brings a composure. Nestori has that X factor. You just never know what you're going to get with him, and in a good way.
10: Yep.
11: So I think I'd love to see him. I'd love to see Toure out there because they just they just bring something that we were missing in the US game. So, look, Paraguay aren't going to be easy.
10: No.
11: They, in their qualifying campaign, they lost one game, I think. So they're a very, very good team. They showed on the last game against Turkey. They beat Turkey. So Turkey are a good buy. They're done and dusted. They might as well get their flight home. So, you know, there's a good opportunity for us to finish second, but, you know, potentially that best third spot we could take as well.
12: Aren't they our bunnies, Paraguay?
10: Oh,
12: didn't we beat them to get through? Wasn't it
8: 2005?
10: No.
12: Yeah.
10: Oh, that's no. Uruguay.
12: Oh, is that Uruguay? Uruguay. Oh, same thing. They've all got UA1.
11: Still something guay, yeah.
12: Trout knew where I was going.
10: Yeah, unfortunately, I did
12: Paraguay,
10: too.
12: Paraguay, our bunnies.
10: Yeah, sorry.
11: Yes, they are.
10: Yeah, exactly. Hey, mate, Trav, thanks very much for that. I'm looking forward to the games that are coming up. So it's got some great local football, no doubt about that, and the cup games as well should be sensational. So thanks very much for your update, buddy.
11: Huge week of football. Thanks, boys.
10: That is Travis Dodd, our guest, of course. Adelaide United star, captain, you name it, and scores at both ends, according to him.
8: He does. bringing South Australian communities together, Football SA. That's the world game. We speak to Travis Dodd each Tuesday night. Couple more nominations coming through for those irritable players on the footy field.
12: Yeah, annoying, irritable, the ones you don't like. There was a top 10 come through our feed. How's this one from Chris? I do like this. In my order, Mason Cox. Yep.
8: Mm-hmm. Yep.
12: Ben Keys is a bit unfair.
10: Oh, no, yeah.
12: I don't think he's
10: okay. He started probably more annoying. He's probably toned it down a bit, I reckon.
12: Troy Baker. Who's he play for?
10: The Candlestick Maker.
8: Liam Baker, maybe?
12: Or Liam Baker.
10: I don't know Troy Baker.
12: Chris, is it Liam?
8: Let us know.
12: Can you say his surname, Timmy?
10: Troy.
12: No, Chris, on the Chris. Text line.
10: Delopoulos.
12: Yeah, well done.
8: That's very good.
12: You are the George Jenny because you haven't got a lot to compete against.
10: Tim Ginevaropoulos.
12: Tim? You're the
10: name.
12: George Denikian of our show.
10: Oh, yeah, well, it's a high bar.
12: I couldn't even say router in a live read.
10: Well, yeah, that brought about a bit of controversy.
8: Yes.
10: A few comments on that over there.
12: Oh, really?
10: Oh,
8: did we?
10: Oh, yeah, straight up.
8: Uh-oh.
10: Nah.
12: A router six.
10: Well, JD said, very funny.
12: NDN. Well, you know I've got a disease. Well, not a disease.
10: It's not a disease.
12: It's an ailment. It's a condition. I am dyslexic.
10: Mm. Yeah, I know.
12: Yeah.
10: Mm. Got an affliction.
12: That's why I don't read a lot of novels, because I'll read it and I think, I didn't, what?
10: Yes.
12: And then I've got to go back and read that.
10: Again.
12: And then I'll miss lines.
10: Well, see, these days with podcasts and audiobooks, you'd be far better off.
8: Oh, yes.
12: I need to get into that. Don't you do that,
8: Sam? I listen to everything. Yeah. Audiobooks, podcasts, long form.
12: But isn't that cheating?
8: No, it's a different style of doing the same thing.
10: It's a different style of learning.
12: So who reads it? The author?
10: Depends. Yep. Yeah. Depends. It's not a bad... It's probably not the author. It's probably somebody just with a great reading voice.
8: Yep.
10: Yeah.
8: Sometimes. Mm. Sometimes you get...
12: Are they girls or boys? Or you can pick?
8: Anyone.
12: Well, so I could pick a novel and say, I want a bloke to read it or a girl.
8: Not always the case. Generally, okay. So sometimes it's the author. Sometimes if it's like an autobiography, they'll read themselves. Otherwise, it is just a voice. So you could read...
12: And do they act when they read it or they just read it bland?
10: Oh, no. I think they try and put some emphasis on it.
12: Oh, so if there was a sex scene, they'd...
10: They'd make all the noises. Yeah.
12: Would they...
8: I haven't listened to those audio books. No.
10: I don't know that for sure, but...
12: Timmy, what am I missing?
10: Well, I'm thinking about signing up.
12: No. So they actually act.
10: They obviously got to get into the...
8: Bit like you do live reads. Like you got to show some personality and character.
10: Okay. You don't just read it straight, do you?
8: Yeah.
10: You throw in the odd word that's not right.
12: Maybe that's my calling. An orator.
10: I think
8: a narrator.
10: Narrator.
12: A narrator.
8: Or a narrator.
10: Yeah.
12: Hello, Steve.
13: Oh, g'day, lads. How we doing?
12: Not bad, mate.
13: Fantastic. Bring on the showdown. I can't wait.
12: I cannot wait. I am licking my lips.
13: That's not a good visual
12: No, it's not.
13: But I'm going to go annoying place, controversial, Timmy. Sorry, mate.
10: Go for it.
13: But I'm going Butters. I reckon when you watch him play, and he does that real cheesy that smile that he's getting shirt fronted and he gives that big smile. I just think, well, where's a Barry Hall or a Gary McIntosh or someone to sort him out?
10: Totally understand that.
12: It used to in our day.
13: I don't promote violence, but I think, geez, I tell you, anyway.
10: Anybody else?
13: I'm going to go throw one out there too. I was going to throw Rochelle out, but I love him. I think he's
10: but it's for the same reason, Steve, isn't it? It's the same reason. You'd have him in your team, but if they're in the opposition,
12: superb since the boy. He has been superb.
10: And everybody else with it. That's the thing.
12: Well, that's what I'm saying. The Crows have got some good players in good form. It's great.
8: Chris has come back on the Unique Homestyle Food Text. Says, I'm blind, boys. Yes, I meant Liam Baker. No glasses on at the moment. And Michael says, Rowie, do you know what DNA stands for?
12: Deoxyribonucleic acid.
10: Wow.
12: That got you.
10: Wow.
8: He went with the gag National Dyslexic Association to try and catch you out. 19 after 6, more of your calls next.
12: I'm not just a pretty face.
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10: Yep.
12: It's a great way to turn, school holiday downtime into confidence, movement, and a whole lot of footy.
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8: At 23 minutes after 6, we'll keep taking your calls in just a moment. 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
12: Get some smoked ribs in your gizzard. You hosted it last year. You doing it this year?
10: I reckon I did. No, I've got 60th.
12: That's a perfect place there because it's a little bit more compact.
10: Yeah. Keep it all under one roof.
12: Well, when I went there on Saturday morning, they had like donut carts and Cooper's Ale House cart. Look, it's a bloody good venue.
8: Well, the watch party, yeah. The drive is amazing.
12: It. Hello, Dean.
19: G'day, boys. I got one player and two coaches.
10: Oh, all right, Dan. All right. Go for it.
19: Now, the player, I never got so much pleasure in last year's grand final to see Cam Rayner dump that Bailey Smith. That was fantastic.
12: Yeah, that's
19: he great. Is a germ.
12: Yeah. And who are the coaches, Dean?
19: Now, Ross Lyon, well, what a pig. He just off tap. He just not right, that fella.
12: Who?
19: And the
12: who?
19: Other one.
10: Ross Lyon.
12: Oh, okay. Ross Lyon. I don't mind Ross. And who's the other one?
19: Damien Hardwick.
12: Yeah, he's my number one.
19: He needs a cuddle from his mum, doesn't he?
12: Good call, Dean. Gee, I tell you what, he's coming home with a wet sail, Dean. That was quite good.
10: Yeah.
12: A germ. I haven't heard that for a while.
8: That's a great take.
12: Hello, Tyrone.
20: G'day, boys. How are we?
10: Hey, Tyrone.
20: Look, I heard a little rumour, and a good reporter never gives away his sources, but everyone was saying that the old Josh Worrell, he had a bit of a gut ache or food poisoning or a, you know, man flu, whatever. A mate of mine told me that it wasn't that. He might have just been over exuberant one night, and Nixie said to him, "No, that's it." He got a bit pissed off and didn't let him play.
10: Over exuberant, so in what way?
12: Over exuberant?
10: Well, you mean overcated?
20: It was, yes.
10: Overcated?
20: Yes.
10: Would you say that, Tyrone?
20: Yes, ooh, yes. Right. Maybe he had too much of a good time.
10: Okay.
12: Well, that's just a room. Yeah. Huh?
8: Tex Walker did respond because he was asked about it today at the presser.
10: There you go.
8: Yeah. So let's see what Tex had to say.
21: On radio, Chad Corn said that his selection didn't go his way. Could possibly have been off field incident. Are you aware of any off field discretion?
22: Chad said that, did he?
21: Chad said on radio.
22: It's interesting. Yeah.
21: Be aware of anything.
22: Yeah, you know, he played at Port. He might be stirring that pot.
12: Well said, Tex.
10: Well,
12: he's not that type of fella, Josh.
10: Wouldn't think, would you? Nah.
12: Over exuberant.
10: Yeah.
12: Geez, I'd have never played.
10: Had too good a time. But I'm trying to think of when
12: where
10: that would have been.
12: Where do rumours like that come from?
8: It'd have to be a midweek.
12: Mate,
8: which
12: he's
8: is
12: an
8: really
12: all-Australian defender. He'll come in this week.
10: He wasn't. No, he should have been, but he wasn't.
12: Well, he did have a runny nose last
10: week. No, I meant all-Australian. You said he's all-Australian. He wasn't.
12: Well, he is. I think he is.
10: Yeah, just because you think somebody is, it doesn't mean they are.
12: Oh, well, that is a fair call.
8: All right.
12: Well, it's either on your resume or it's not.
10: That's right.
12: Last I looked, it's not.
8: Hey, the $100 Ocean Bar and Kitchen voucher. Ash from Glenelg East.
10: Congratulations, Ash.
8: Congratulations. Head to Ocean Bar and Kitchen, Henley Beach. 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
10: Good schnitzels.
12: And they're good schnitties.
8: Go and enjoy that the next couple of days.
12: With a little bit of gravy on the side.
10: Don't forget the gravy.
12: Are you chicken or beef?
10: I'm beef, man.
8: Yeah, I am too. Both for
12: get
8: me.
12: Some beef in your reef.
8: Eddie McGuire next.
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12: Eddie, welcome. The CEOs are on the Gold Coast and the AFL sent a stern warning to clubs, coaches and players. Don't bag our umpires, the MRO and tribunal. Well, that'd be easy if they weren't bloody useless.
30: Yeah, I agree. I think they've got to be a little bit careful on,
12: yes,
30: as was described by Xander Maguire the other night, as state-run media. You know, they have their own version of Pravda, AFL.com. We've got to have a situation where we can talk about things. You can't just have, you know, them come out on a Monday and say, oh, no, we've looked at it, we reckon our decision was right, when everyone in the world goes, well, what are you talking about? But at the same time, you know, I've got to be careful not to, you know, make it personal. But you can critique rather than criticise. And I don't think, you know, what was done last week by the North Melbourne player, whose name's escaping me at the moment.
10: Josh Simpkin.
30: He put two examples up and said, tell me the difference. I don't get it. So they've got to be a little bit careful in the way they do it. There are ways, like anything, of addressing a situation where you can do so with respect, but with a question, as opposed to a smart aleck and a backhander. So that's sort of where they need to get to. Okay. But no, I think you've got to be able to question what's going on.
12: I agree.
30: Ridiculous.
12: Well, I'm going to need to learn the difference between a critic or a criticise. I tend to go the other way, Eddie. I just launch, and they deserve it sometimes.
30: Yeah, that's right. But as I said, at times as well, that's, you know, our game is line ball, and
12: yeah,
30: you know, I think that half the issue is that the interpretations change you know, by the quarter in our game sometimes. I mean, if you can grab somebody on the goal line and throw them over the fence and it's no worries, and if you touch somebody, a ruck throw in or a ball up with the two biggest blokes on the ground, the whistle goes straight away. So it sometimes defies a bit of logic what happens in our game, but you know, we'll get there. But I think they were complaining in 1898 about the umpiring, so yeah, it's not going to go away.
10: No, that is a very true statement. One of the other things that brings about the controversy is the MRO. Jack Ginnivan may be a little lucky to avoid suspension?
30: Well, he was probably lucky. Having said that, he wasn't the aggressor. He might have been the one standing over the top in the end, but, you know, his opponent grabbed him first. You know, I go back to it. I don't understand the whole idea. If it's a football-related incident, we're rubbing people out, i.e. a tackle, and giving no leeway. In a non-football related issue where you're standing over somebody and jumper punching them or doing whatever, we give them a fine. So why don't we just start with, if an incident is actually related to the game of football, and sometimes these things happen, accidents happen, or yeah, there's an incident or contact or whatever the case may be, then that is viewed with a bit more leniency. If it's a non-football act, i.e. a throw of any punch, whether it's jumper, to the head, to the throat, to the arm, to the stomach, it's a week.
10: Yep.
30: And then we all move on. And everyone knows. I mean, how does Lachie Neal not get a week for doing a round arm? If he tackled somebody like that, he would have got 2 weeks. But running down through the middle of the field, now I'll come back to the next point. Had there been a taunting rule as they all attacked him, which is, you know, the epitome of everything we hate in life, he wouldn't have had to throw the round arm. He would have got a free kick straight away. The umpire would have blown the whistle. So again, by letting these, they're not going to the source of the problem, and they're trying to solve the symptoms rather than the disease.
10: The AFL CEO's conference, as Rowie mentioned, is on at the Gold Coast. Now, they released yesterday the possibility of 4 fixture models. We quickly had somebody text in and say, oh, that's a classic move that you, when you want something to get through, you always put the best options on at 2 and 3, and 1 and 4 are the most ridiculous ones. Yeah. I don't know if you saw the 4 of them, Eddie, but what were your thoughts?
30: Well, number 3 was my option. So So number 3 was mine, which was the one that we put up on Footy Classified last year, and I've spoken to the AFL over the years about. And look, let's start with the thesis, and the thesis is that every game should count. And what we want to do is this is what I want to do, and I think the AFL are following me in. And I'm actually was waiting for a call from Andrew Dillon just before coming on.
10: The world is on.
30: I'll have it on Footy Classified tonight. But what we want to do with it, and I think what everyone wants, is to have the 17 or 18 games when Tasmania comes in. So everyone plays each other once. And what I call 4 exotics, which would be round 1, which is, as I've mentioned many times here, the West Australians playing the South Australian teams, the Queensland teams playing in New South Wales, and all the Victorian teams playing each other. So you've got blockbusters in every state, and we open up with 500,000 people going to the football in round 1. All right, and then you can alternate that each year. But I'd love to see Port Adelaide play the Fremantle Dockers in the Battle of the Wharfies. And I'd like to see the Silvertails of Adelaide take on the West Coast Eagles. And City of Origin between Sydney and Brisbane, and the Expansionists between Gold Coast and GWS, and then play all the Melbourne teams in Melbourne. And you alternate it. So basically, not basically, every major football town has big time football. So we open up like that. And then that keeps you able to have gather round, and then you can have 2 more rivalry rounds so that you always get 2 showdowns every year. So that means you're getting everything you want, and then everybody plays everybody. And once everyone's played everybody once, that's when I do the draft calculations. So rather than, you know, what happens at the end of the year when you've got, you know, teams at the bottom of the ladder who aren't trying or can't try, players are injured or they're playing the kids. And they play, you know, for example, this year, let's say it was Richmond versus Fremantle late in the year. Well, Fremantle are going to win, and they're going to win by a mile, and it might skew their percentage enough to get top spot or second spot on the ladder. So we don't want any of that nonsense. So if we can get it so that we have what I call 3 seasons in one. You have your home and away season, then you have your qualifying season for the finals, and then you have your finals. And each game means something. and you drop your bottom three out after the everyone's played everybody once, and you have your four extra games, and they can play amongst themselves, and they can play the kids, and it doesn't make any difference. They're not going to tank because you've already decided what the list is for the draft earlier in the season once everybody's played once. And what happens is you've got players who are having a go because they want to get a contract. You've got coaches who have got skin in the game because they want to keep their contract. And also you want to sing their song, and your supporters are turning up, and you're half a chance of getting a win. And that's what kids want at that end of the season, to be able to see their team have a go and maybe win and sing the song. Yeah. So that's sort of the thesis of it all.
12: No, it's a strong case. I like it. Hey, one last one. The AFL conceded there's a third time clock error of the season. Are these time clock officials volunteers, are they? Do they know how to count? Do they know how to push stop and go? I mean, really?
30: Well, in the old days, you know what used to happen? You had one from each club.
12: That's it.
10: That's right.
30: And what you used to have is I'm watching you and you're watching me. And the AFL, as always, they get rid of all those guys who'd been doing it for years. And what they end up doing is they put somebody in. Now, I don't know where they get all these people every week, you know, whether it's the bloke who can't count the interchanges or the bloke who can't push the start stop on a clock or whatever else they have. What is going on? Why don't you just go back to the old days and have, you know, a club? If Collingwood was playing Port Adelaide like we did last week, you know, and it's getting close, you know, at the half time. I'm watching, and you know, I'm going to hit that buzzer as soon as it gets there. I'm not going to have any leeway. I mean, it can't be that hard.
12: No,
30: I mean, no. Seriously, I mean, you can give a, you know, once every blue moon something happens, but this is happening every week.
12: Yeah,
30: and they said that the bloke hit the wrong button and all that sort of stuff. I mean, come on.
12: Yeah, I bet you'd be 89 years of age. I mean, you got to these blokes.
10: You wouldn't hit a wrong button in a Lexus, would you, Eddie?
12: Oh, stop.
30: Well, you don't have to. It drives itself.
12: Yeah.
30: Which is the point. I mean, it's unbelievable, that the mighty Lexus. And it's the same if you hit the remote control on one of those magnificent big screens from Harvey Norman Clearance Centres.
10: Correct.
30: It's just unbelievable. Not only that, I mean, you go to the fridge, it tells you when to go and get some more supplies.
12: Unbelievable.
30: I mean,
12: it does.
30: Isn't it funny, though, that the more technology in football we bring into it, the more problems we find.
12: Correct.
30: Yeah, maybe just in the old days we knew all these problems happened. I mean, I still reckon the 1979 grand final, that siren went very, very quickly. That last quarter, when Collingwood had the ball running down to our end, 5 points down, and suddenly the shortest quarter in the history of grand finals, 27 minutes it went, I still reckon something was wrong there.
10: I'll tell you what, you would have had a Collingwood bloke in there, though. Back in those days.
30: Yeah, I want his name. I want to find him.
10: No longer.
30: I know what Carlton are like. There would have been a brown paper bag there somewhere. Something would have been going on.
10: I love it, Eddie. Good man. All right, Mark. We'll see you next week. Good man. All
30: good
10: thanks.
30: On you, boys. Have a great one. See ya. Yeah.
10: Eddie McGuire, all thanks to Lexus of Adelaide. They've got their 2025 plate and new demonstrator Lexus vehicles in stock now. And Harvey Norman Clearance Centre, from cooking appliances to washing machines, dishwashers, TVs and more. 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
10: All right, Dean Brogan, each and every Tuesday. That's why it's a great day. That's why I love Tuesdays. Thanks to FX bringing us Brogues in. Brogues, we had a difficult Saturday night, didn't we, getting through that game. It was, like we both said at the end, it was a bit on the nose, wasn't it?
24: It was. The last quarter especially, I wouldn't say it was white flag sort of stuff, waving the white flag stuff, but they looked a little bit deflated. And when you kick 6 goals, 15, again, inaccuracy, it kind of deflates you a little bit. Mm. But if you, now that a couple of days have passed and you look at that game, they had more inside 50s, just as many scoring shots. They kicked 2 goals, 12 from turnover, Port Adelaide.
10: Yeah.
24: They're doing a lot right. They're just not finishing or rewarding themselves.
10: It doesn't seem like we have the skill level to be able to execute at any of those moments, at any of those levels.
24: It's the final piece of the puzzle in a good side is your efficiency going forward. Yeah. And Port just aren't there yet. We know where they're at in the competition. Their defence is really good. It's been really strong all year. It was pretty good on Saturday night. It was just their efficiency going forward. They just went so wide. And although they kicked 6 goals, 15, a lot of their shots were really hard shots. I mean, they missed some easy ones again, but a lot of their shots were 40 out in the pocket. Like, you know, they're under 50%. Shots from there, and you know that's why they kicked it out of bounds on the full, and their entries inside 50 were really poor. So they'll address that this week, and they'll make some adjustments. But yeah, that's not an easy fix overnight. That's system. That's a preseason. That's a bit to work on there.
10: We were worried about a post-bye, you know, what would happen, and they hung on for a win against the West Coast after a good first half. Their performance against Sydney was just about one of their best games until they blew it at the end.
24: Yep.
10: This week was a real concern, and I'm just worried that with a couple of more injuries added to the list, that they start to lose their belief in what they're doing and how they're doing it. So this is a really important test for them to come up in a showdown and lift for it and perform, because you just don't want them going down a slide, because that's 6-16 and no goals for a half is really worrying.
24: Yeah, the injuries didn't help, but it was on the nose before that when they lost three on the weekend. They looked tired and a bit deflated in the last quarter, as I just said. But he'll get them back up. They'll make three force changes, so they've got to make three force changes, and I think they'll probably look at maybe moving, seeing what they're doing with Marshall and a couple of others that were a little bit flaky on Saturday night. So some fresh legs will come into the side, which is a good thing. A bit of youth and energy. The leaders have got to stand up.
10: Yeah.
24: Ollie Wines, Zach Butters, Jason Hall Francis, Mitch Georgiadis.
10: Got to win footies that aren't theirs.
24: They got to stand up, and this is where you play well in big games like this. And playing well, you might lose, but you go down swinging on Saturday night. And it's a showdown. Traditionally, it doesn't really matter where you sit on the ladder. This is a very, looks on paper, very lopsided, but I think Port are a chance to be around about a three-quarter time. And if you're there about the three-quarter time, then who knows what happens. It might be the night where they kick straight. It might be the night where, you know, heaven forbid, Adelaide get a couple of injuries and all of a sudden it can flip, it can turn very quickly. They're defending the ground really well, so that gives you a little bit of hope that you can go in, and if you can keep Adelaide under 80 points, they're a chance.
10: But well, they won with 79 on the weekend, so yeah, that's a...
24: They're hanging their head on their defence at the moment, and that's a good thing to do, but you've got to be able to score, especially against Adelaide. You're going to have to kick it almost 100 points to beat Adelaide.
10: On the weekend, we were critical of the inside 50s and the way they were going about it, because they've probably really dropped off in that area. One, getting marks inside 50, but where they were getting it as well. So had Luke Webster on yesterday, and he had this to say about those entries.
0: That was a big part of the review that we just went through with the players. It was a constant message throughout the night. Our entry method wasn't to where we needed to be. We're very shallow and we're very wide and missed a lot of opportunities to be able to attack some of our tools deep. I think on average, some of our shots were in around 40 to 45 metres from goal, where I think Collingwood obviously had an opportunity to get the ball in a little bit deeper, and that's where they really challenged us.
10: Yeah, because they had 17 marks inside 50 and were far more efficient.
24: Way more efficient. And when you got Dacos running around kicking the ball inside 50 unopposed, it does help. They probably had a plan through the week, let's go a little bit wider, and they just overcorrected it. They went so wide on the weekend, and I think they've improved in that area on the commentary a lot of their games. On slow play, they've really been patient and waited for a forward to lead. I just thought on the weekend they lost their minds a little bit. You could see the youth coming out a little bit, and they just overcorrected. So there'll be lots of edits where they had 54 inside 50s, but they were just horrible inside 50s. And as a forward, you would be pretty frustrated, and that contributed to their horrible efficiency in front of goal. If they can straighten up a little bit this weekend and get deeper entries, 0 to 30 entries, and lock the ball inside 50 and not go so wide, that if they're getting 54 inside 50s, that's enough to win a game. They've just got to be more efficient going inside 50, and this is all part of the learning curve of being a good side. You've got to be able to defend and score. The scoring part of it, they're just not quite there yet.
10: Zach Butters was not in the centre square to begin the game. He spent some time out of there. I asked about that as well. Luke Webster said this.
0: We don't want to give them the same mix all the time, and you know, you've got to continue to keep looking at different numbers and different mixtures within those centre bounces, continue to keep developing guys in and around that. But you'd love to be in every single bounce, but he gets tagged most weeks. You start him in different positions, you start him outside. Some guys don't tag from the outside. Continue to keep changing up different looks for opposition, and you know, it's worked reasonably well for us over the last couple of weeks.
10: So were alluding, perhaps.
24: Yes, theory.
10: And then Stephen grabbed onto that very quickly about perhaps trying other people because we might need other people.
24: Well, it's kind of true, isn't it? He hasn't signed with the football club yet. He's going to leave it to the end of the year. Port Adelaide are in a stage of looking at what they've got and who can play in the centre. If you're not going to be here in 8 weeks' time, why wouldn't Josh Carr be looking at other players and taking some midfield time off Zach Butters to look at players? I'm not saying he's doing that, you've just got to look and go, amazed. Well, why isn't he starting in the centre square? He is attending as many centre bounces, I found a stat during the week, so he's still in there a lot. They're just throwing the magnets around a little bit more than what they probably would.
10: It was very prominent don't start the first...
24: I think it's sending a message.
10: Yeah.
24: That's just my opinion. I have no fact on that. I just think... But also, Drew started out on the wing as well on the weekend. Yeah. So he's Josh Carr's thrown a lot of magnets around to find out what he's got, but it is, I am reading into it that he's best player enough. Captain's not starting on ball. I have a feeling he'll probably start in there Saturday night.
1: I was going to say, if he starts in the half forward flank, can I change it from 15 goals to 18?
24: Yeah. Well, that'll double down on my theory then, won't it?
1: That's it. Couple of texts. Rowie, I've just changed radio stations because of you, Sharon. Sorry, Sharon. We're just having a bit of fun. It is Showdown 60. It is what we do. Remember, Port lost a number of games with top teams by less than a goal. Shut up, Ro. Oh, he sounded like Jared Healy.
10: Oh, who's that?
1: Remember?
24: Yeah,
1: that's
24: right.
1: This is Sylvia. Thank God for Tim. He respects the Crows, but doesn't rubbish them. Well, he does. But I do like this one. Can we get Brogues and Juniper sending a video message to the Port players telling them, you know what, just keep your chins up.
10: Oh.
2: Shut up, Rowie.
10: Do a bull tish for that one. Jeez.
1: That wasn't me. That's Maria.
24: Let's do it, Timmy. Let's go down there and find
1: him. That is really good.
10: Actually, I do have a little speech that's coming up later in the week for him. Don't worry about that. And you know what it based on? I got told today that this was a... Vince Lombardi, who's famous Green Bay Backers,
1: one of the best NFL coaches.
10: Yep. Legend. Yeah, a lot of legendary sayings. And he used to say when the quarterback's got the ball to his defensive mob, see that ball? Whatever you value most in life, he's got it. Go and get it. Oh, I just loved it.
1: Yeah.
10: And that for me is always, I've always said, if it means more to me than you, I'll win it.
24: You're going
10: to
24: win that ball.
10: So if they've got it, and that means more to me, I want to go and get it.
24: Well, that's what Saturday night's about.
10: That's what
24: showdowns are about. This is where you make your name, especially in South Australia. Mm-hmm. You play well in these games, and they'll get up for it. Port will get up for this game. No doubt, I'm confident they'll come out and they'll put up a really good fight. Whether they win or not, that remains to be seen.
10: Don't let it be lost on effort.
1: No.
24: I think they'll come out and they'll be ready to go.
1: Well, you know what? You convince Liam, what's his name?
10: Vince Lombardi.
1: You convince Lombardi win it, but then I'm going to throw a Jack Odie quote in. If you can't kick, you can't play.
24: Mm-hmm. Well, that's a Choco one too.
10: Yeah.
24: He always used to say.
1: A lot of footballers.
24: That's why I used to have.
1: Yeah. You guys need to learn how to kick.
10: He said that.
24: Would I tag Dawson?
10: Would you tag Dawson?
24: I don't think you can.
10: Can't.
24: No. Okay. He's one guy you actually can't tag.
10: Is that right?
24: He's that good. I'll tell you what I would do.
1: Not even to Drew. At stoppage.
24: I'd go head-to-head this weekend with Adelaide in the midfield, but I would do something about Keane.
10: Okay.
24: He was sensational on the weekend.
1: Wasn't he good?
24: Yeah. And
1: First game from a broken
24: unbelievable.
1: Leg.
24: He is that vital for Adelaide. So if you pull Adelaide, you put a defensive forward on him. You've got to stop their intercept mark and their play from behind the footy.
1: Okay.
24: And that will help with their entries and timing forward up. If you let Keane drop off and mark the footy and Malira.
10: I'm trying to think who's a defensive forward.
24: You throw something to Adelaide aren't expecting.
10: Yeah.
24: Now, whether that's a Lockie Jones goes and just hassles.
10: Okay.
24: Hassles Keane. I remember they did it a few years ago with Tom Stewart from Geelong.
10: Well, they used to use Jed McEntee for that.
24: Yeah.
10: But I'm not sure we've got one.
24: We probably don't, but find one. Find one. Play some of these kids. Marais is in good form. Mm. Zatto's in good form. Bring Vicentini back in. Like, just throw something at Adelaide that they're not expecting. Yeah. And I think they'll do that this Saturday night. All bets are off this Saturday night.
10: Okay.
1: Josh will find something.
24: He'll find something.
1: High rating. 4:45. Well done, bro.
24: Good to be here. Great week.
10: Good man.
24: Absolutely.
10: See you Saturday night.
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1: Josh will find something.
24: He'll find something.
1: High rating. 4:45. Well done, bro.
24: Good to be here. Great week.
10: Good man.
24: Absolutely.
10: See you Saturday night.
2: Can't wait. 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
12: Down to 6 tonight, sunny tomorrow and 16. With the 7 o'clock news, I'm Mel Usher. Two dead seabirds found washed up on Fowler's Bay Beach are being tested by PIRSA. There are concerns the deadly bird flu strain has made it to SA. Local Rod Keogh has told Nine he reported the birds to authorities.
13: For me, it definitely it sparked a little bit of concern to see the birds on the beach, a pelagic bird on the beach as close to Western Australia as this. It's just worth reporting.
12: An historic vote today by the Police Association of South Australia. President Wade Burns says it involved the Commissioner and his deputy.
14: Members today spoke about operational performance, organisational reform, leadership, morale, and they decided through the delegates' meeting process that they have no confidence in Commissioner Grant Stevens or Deputy Commissioner Linda Williams to lead SAPOL through its next phase of reform or to restore workforce confidence.
12: The police commissioner has since released a statement. Grant Stevens says it's disappointing and not reflective of the daily feedback he receives from officers on the front line. He says the premier has told him and stated publicly that Linda Williams and himself have his full support and confidence. A failure in the plane's nose landing gear has been identified by the ATSB in their preliminary report into the Parafield Airport crash. A trainee pilot and a flight instructor were killed and several others injured when it slammed into a hangar in April. The Bureau's Chief Commissioner Angus Mitchell says the Diamond DA-42 is a popular plane used all around the world, and there was a previous issue.
15: A number of years ago, 5 or 6 years ago, they have issued what's known as service bulletins. When this particular particular rod has failed in the past, under different circumstances, I will add, and there were a number of measures that needed to be

0: implemented to reduce the likelihood of that particular fracture. And that's certainly what has happened for this plane.
1: The federal government's tax changes will pass through Parliament by the end of this week after reaching a deal with the Greens. The government will rein in the capital gains tax discount and negative gearing concessions. There'll also be tighter rules for people using their self-managed super funds to buy property. Greens Senator Nick McKim says he would have preferred the legislation go further, but it's a start.
2: The changes we've negotiated with Labor, they are a slightly bigger small step in the right direction. That is worth us taking, and that is the balance of our consideration which has led us to decide to support this legislation.
1: Liberal MP Andrew Hastie believes a campaign against him by One Nation supporters has forced a security upgrade. He'll be given extra protection at his home and electorate in the Perth-based seat of Canning. Mr Hastie believes the matter is linked to evidence he gave in the trial of Ben Robert Smith, who has been charged with war crimes. One Nation has been a vocal supporter of Robert Smith, while Mr Hastie says he will not kowtow to the minor party. Now turning to 5AA Sport, and Port Adelaide Zach Butters insists he's yet to make a decision on his playing future. The 25-year-old is considering lucrative offers from his home state of Victoria, but remains tight-lipped as he approaches free agency.
3: Yeah, obviously the rounds are counting down now towards the end of the season, so it gets closer and closer, but for mine, nothing's really changed. I'll still make my decision at the end of the year and sit down with the club and my manager, and that will still be the end goal for me.
1: The AFL has warned clubs it will begin penalising players and officials who publicly criticise umpiring decisions or the tribunal system. Last week, Gold Coast coach Damien Hardwick hit out at the umpiring, and North Melbourne's Jai Simpkins slammed the match review process as laughable. And in today's World Cup results, Algeria were 2-1 winners over Jordan, Argentina beat Austria 2-0, France overcame Iraq 3-0, while Norway defeated Senegal 3-2. Now the 5AA forecast.
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1: It is dropping down to 6 tonight. Sunny for your Wednesday, 16. Partly cloudy Thursday and Friday, also with tops of 16. Right now it is 10 degrees on 5AA, always Adelaide.
5: Adelaide's number one show at night. 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
6: Thank you very much, Mel. Good evening, everyone. Welcome along to the show. It's a Tuesday night, 23rd day of June, 6 minutes after seven. Thanks for spending some of your Tuesday with us. Hope it was a terrific day for you. Little fresh early, as is the case, but then some nice sunshine. Hope you're able to enjoy that. If you want to join us, you can do so, 8223 0000. Musical chairs again tonight. Emily is back for night two, sitting in for Madeline. So speak to Em, she will put you in the queue. We've got 6 free lines, space on the board for you to talk about any issue that is on your mind. Couple of guests for you tonight to enjoy, generate some calls. Friend of show, Trent Nikolic's going to join us tonight from cars.com.au. Saw a story today, and I want to get your opinion on this, and we thought because Trent is an expert in this field, he's the right person to ask. Industry experts are talking about whether owners of large American-style utes should pay higher fees and fines because their oversized vehicles are causing havoc on our roads. That's the thought of experts. They're saying the cars are more dangerous, they're more polluting, and they take up more space. Therefore, owners should pay the fair way. I wonder if you agree or disagree with that. Have you noticed that with the bigger cars that are on the road now? We'll get Trent's thoughts on that. So I went to the supermarket today to Fulham Gardens. I drive a big-ish SUV, not one of these huge American-style utilities, but it's a Toyota Kluger. It's a bit bigger than a RAV4. I had to park between two of these cars. It was the only car park available. I couldn't get out. These cars are so wide, our car parks are not designed for it. So you either have to deal with trying to suck your stomach in to squeeze out of your car so that you don't hit your door on the other car, or you park miles away if there's no parks available, or the people who are responsible for the car parks, they need to reline the parks because they are not wide enough now for these vehicles. We have a car park downstairs that we are extremely grateful for, by the way, management. So please don't take this the wrong way. But it is difficult to park in our car park because we have these huge poles being on B2 or B3 here in the building. So many people here in this building have hit these poles with their cars because our cars are too big. You're trying to not hit someone else's car next to you to get into your own car park, and it's hard. So do you think those people who have the bigger cars should be paying more when it comes to fees, fines, etc.? 8223 0000. Be interested to get your thoughts. And as I say, Trent Nicolick from cars.com.au will join us today on that. We have some sad news on a entertainment front, and we'll discuss this later in the show too with our friend Paul Cashmere from noise11.com, which is a great website if you're a fan of music, because Darryl Braithwaite, just about an hour ago, put out a release on social media that he is done. Darryl will be quitting performing as of right now. No more touring, no more singing for Darryl, no more horses.

0: So it is a blow to all of his fans because people love Daryl. They love to hear that song, which is, I guess, somewhat of an unofficial anthem. He's 77 years of age now, Daryl, and he said on social media, quote, "After much thought and consideration, I've made the difficult and sad decision to step back from performing any live gigs. For some time now, it's been increasingly physically challenging for me to sing comfortably, and as a result, it has taken the joy out of performing, which has always been so important to me." So that's it for Daryl Braithwaite. I hope if you had a chance to see him, you enjoyed it. And we can talk about Daryl on the show tonight if you're a fan of him and his work, be it solo or with Sherbet. But that's it. No more for Daryl. Interesting that there are some other performers, and we've seen of recent times, as much as 2 days ago, Rod Stewart needed an oxygen mask mid-set because he couldn't breathe properly while he was performing. In a way, while we're sad to not hear Daryl perform anymore, it's kind of the right decision, is it not? I think some artists, a bit like boxers, go on too long and just try and relive the glory days, and maybe it's financial, maybe it's ego, maybe it's just because they love it. But Daryl's got to that point where he knows it's no longer fun for him, which in turn is probably the same for the audience. So he has called it a day. So we can talk about Daryl Braithwaite on the show if you're a fan. As I say, he's been here a number of times. I'm sure you would have seen him at some stage. And Mel Usher, we were having this conversation before the show started, brought up a great point. We're all getting older, and now some of our favourites are starting to disappear from a showbiz entertainment point of view. We won't hear John Farnham sing again. We won't hear Daryl Braithwaite sing again. I spoke to Reg Mombassa from Mental as Anything a while back, and Martin Plaza from the Met, he's done. He won't perform anymore either. So it's the end of an era for many of us that grew up loving the music of 60s, 70s, 80s going forward. So first and foremost, we hope Daryl's okay. That's the main thing. Life is short, you know. You don't have to be on the stage the whole time. Enjoy the latter years of your life as opposed to worrying about singing for the masses. But I'm trying to think of when Daryl's last Adelaide performance would have been. I think from memory this summer, just gone, he did a performance, I think, at one of the coastal towns. Might have been Victor for the algal bloom, trying to raise some money for the businesses that have been affected by that. But if you do love horses and you love a sing-along, what are they going to do now at the VRC? They roll out Daryl every year at Oaks Day or at the Cup. They'll just have to play it on the tape. So you can talk about that. Lots of stories to get to. We'll get to those very shortly because it's beautiful to see. We have a number of calls already, including Vic. This is on MotoGP. This might be the great Vic Legrand. Vic.
1: G'day, Link. How are you?
0: Hey, I'm well, Vic. Welcome. How are you?
1: Yeah, good, mate. I'm in Adelaide for 3 or 4 days, so I thought I'd give you a buzz.
0: Excellent. First, before you talk about the bikes then, how's life? How's the life on the road?
1: Yeah, not bad. Not bad at all. Quite good. Getting cold now with winter, but no, I've been right up a fair way up to see. I saw my son for 3 or 4 weeks and then went further up to Parks and Dubbo to haunt some of the old radio stations I used to work for and have a look in there again.
0: Awesome. That's excellent. Yeah. So,
1: Just got something with the racing and also some books I've come across quickly.
0: Sure.
1: First of all, good to see that the Superbike World Championship is coming to Adelaide at the Bend Motorsport Park. And, of course, MotoGP. But I do believe that they should have gone to the Bend and not worried so much about trying to make a new track and cutting down a lot of trees, etc. What do you think?
0: Yeah, it's interesting, isn't it? I understand that from the purist point of view, I guess the Bend would be a better fit. I wonder if Mallee's decided because it's so close to the city, Vic, people can just walk down.
1: No, I see what you mean. But, I mean, yeah. But with such a big race, I mean, they'd organise buses and et cetera to get down there. But I see what you mean, yeah.
0: I think the joy of, and this is why they wanted to move Liv to North Adelaide too, is because it's in walking distance from the city. So whether it's gather round, you can walk across the bridge and you're in. Whether it's the V8s, you can walk down and get to the East Parklands there. I'm assuming it's the same for the race. People, all the tourists will stay in town in the hotels. And you're right, it's not that far, the Bend, really, but it's an hour longer than you have to if you can go in town. But interesting to see what a street circuit looks like for your bikes.
1: Yeah. Just quickly on some of the books I've come across here, mm-hmm. I'll just mention a few.
0: Sure.
1: I Want to Be Loved by You, Marilyn Monroe, A Life in 100 Takes,
0: mm-hmm.
1: by Andrew Wilson. We have Errol Flynn, The True Story of Australia's Hollywood Icon, by Patricia O'Brien.
0: Yep.
1: Some Aussie history, Luna Park.
0: Oh, yeah.
1: By Helen Pitt. Interesting story, all about the history of Luna Park. So if you've ever been there, they might interest you.
0: Yep.
1: This one, Somewhere a Boy and a Bear, A.A. Milne and the Creation of Winnie the Pooh, by Giles Brandreth.
0: Excellent.
1: An interesting one here just recently called What Lies Beneath the Unseen World of Subsea Cables, and it's called Lightning Beneath the Sea, The Race to Wire the World and the Dawn of the Information Age by James Tabor, T-A-B-O-R.
0: Okay. Wonderful. So you're getting plenty of reading in amongst all the travel.
1: Oh, yeah, doing a bit, yep. doing a bit, stuff like that. So I just thought I'd mention a couple there, but that undersea cable one is...
0: yeah, that sounds good.
1: Quite interesting.
0: Well, we had the Marilyn Monroe anniversary we spoke of a couple of weeks ago. Luna Park's interesting for people that have been to the Sydney or Melbourne version.
1: Yeah.
0: Winnie the Pooh, everyone loves. Very good.
1: Is Leo still coming on?
0: Leo still comes on, still talks about Elvis, still asks the odd question about footballers.
1: I've got something for Leo right now. I found out, just an interesting fact, as a code with some friends, Elvis Presley used to speak sentences backwards.
0: Oh.
1: Yeah.
0: Really? Okay.
1: Yeah. How's that?
0: Let's try and do that tonight with you. I'm going to have to write it down first, Vic, so I can practice it. Very good.
1: But that's apparently what he used to do.
0: Oh, that's
1: and
0: good.
1: I saw a funny joke the other day. Really, this is a dad joke, but if a fish falls from the sky,
0: mm-hmm.
1: is it an act of cod?
0: An act of cod. Very nice.
1: All right, mate, you have a good
0: Lovely
1: week.
0: To have you back on, Vic. Welcome home.
1: See you, mate.
0: Good Bye. To speak. There he is, Vic LeGrand. Vic from Croydon Park. Now, Vic on the road. RV, travelling around the countryside, like the Leyland brothers. 16 minutes after 7.
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0: Phil might be onto something on the text 0448 08 1395. He says they should repaint some of the parks. We've got disabled parks, pram parks. Why not fat car parking parks? And then put them as far away from the shop doors as possible. You might be onto something, Phil. Thank you. Scotty's in KI. Evening, Scott.
11: You know, mate. Let me call over.
0: No worries.
11: Right, Dominic.
0: Hey.
11: Yes. Thank you for doing that. I am meant to do that, mate. It's about these fat vehicles.
0: Yep.
11: Right. As you just introduced me, mate, I am over on KI.
0: Mm-hmm.
11: There are not a lot of those fat American vehicles over here. At all.
0: Mm-hmm.
11: And when they are, they are sort of like looked at as being tourist W's.
0: Gotcha.
11: So therefore, mate, in the context of what you were talking about in the conversation you brought up,
0: mm-hmm.
11: regarding this, look, people driving around in...
0: Oh, we're just losing you, Scott.
11: Yeah. What? Sorry?
0: No, we were just losing you. If you can stand right where you are now.
11: Well, I can't, mate. I'm in the middle of...
0: Oh. Okay. Hold that position where you are right now. We can hear you fine.
11: Okay, right. So let me also say that why are there people in Adelaide driving around in frickin' huge American vehicles
0: yes.
11: that are not even accepted in the country of South Australia, i.e. Kangaroo?
0: It's a good question. I'd have to speak to someone, Scott, that has one. I mean, the really big one, these big American utilities, which are huge and they're wide and they're long. So I wonder, do they need it for their trade? Do they like the fact that they sit so high? Is it a great intimidation factor when they're driving on the roads? Is it just something that it's aesthetic? They like the look of it, so they want to drive one. I'm not sure.
11: There you go.
0: Okay, maybe.
11: You know, like we all...
0: Oh, we lost him. We gave it a try. Scott, thank you. We appreciate the point. If we can get a better line, we'll try and get you back. But I think I understand your point. So I'll put myself in the position for a second. So we've got a Kluger, which is a bigger SUV. And we like it because I'm 6'3". My son's 6'3". We've got two kids, so we like a bit of space. We also have two dogs, and they're not Chihuahuas that can get on the Virgin flight this morning. I've got two big dogs. I previously had two German Shepherds who are big dogs. So we need a bigger car. That's why we chose that to be our family vehicle. No other reason. It's not about intimidation on the road or, you know, aesthetics, and that didn't come into it. We just want a bigger car for a bigger family. Again, it's no one's decision other than the person who buys the car. But it is interesting on Scott's point. Do you need that vehicle? Is it, I don't know, if anyone's got one, is it economic in times when petrol is so expensive? I've got a neighbour who's a friend who got one of the BYDs, kind of hybrid, and that's huge, and he loves it. He thinks it's the best car he's ever had. And he is the kind that would put a lot of things in the back. So it's not just an ego thing for him. So I wonder. Somebody might have one that wants to join in on the conversation. I guess the question more broadly for those of you and I who don't have one is, do we sting them more financially? Because they are bigger, heavier cars. They will do more damage over time, and they don't fit in car parks. So Do we need to change the way that we address larger vehicles? There's been an evolution in cars over generations, and this is now the new thing. On this issue, Graham and Henley. Hello, Graham.
12: Hello.
0: What do you think, Graham?
12: It's kind of weird because most of the people that own these rather large SUVs, etc., are tradies, mm-hmm. obviously. They do like them being big and massive. And when you think about that, we're on this path of being green and friendly. Most of these big SUVs are either diesel
0: mm-hmm.
12: or they're petrol. They're not battery. And so we've got these young people that prefer these vehicles to maybe some of the other younger people that prefer us to look down to the more green-looking cars.
0: Mm.
12: So we've got a yin-yang going on at the moment.
0: Yep.
12: Most of these fellas are young trades, let's face it.
0: So there might be an element of that. Maybe there's a middle finger to people saying, you can't tell me what I can and can't drive. If I want to drive this car, I'll drive this car.
12: Mm. I agree. And great to hear Vic Legrand back.
0: Yes.
12: My mad MotoGP
0: That's it.
12: Buddy.
0: The two of you will be at the race, I'm sure. Are you like Vic? Do you think it should have been at the Bend, or are you happy in the city?
12: Oh, no. I mean, to have the first ever street circuit race in the world in Adelaide will be humongous for Adelaide. It'll put us on the map internationally so big. I mean, there is a danger factor, obviously. I'm sure they've got the track worked out.
0: Mm-hmm.
12: And unfortunately, I know there's so many people to worry about trees, etc., but there has to be a few trees go down. Because they have to have runoff. They have to, especially on corners. If they come into a corner, they can't hit a brick wall. They have to pull off the bike and roll. And they either survive with a few broken bones or whatever.
0: And I'm assuming, Graham, it would bring a very different audience that would go to like a V8 or an F1. So there would be a dedicated, like yourself and Vic, dedicated bikes fans who would maybe come to Adelaide for the first time to watch a race, to see something new.
12: Oh, you'll have a massive international, a gargantuan of people coming into Adelaide. And I'm sure that people, especially if it's in the Adelaide CBD, once they hear the noise, it'll be like F1.
0: Yes.
12: You'll just want to go.
0: Yep.
12: You'll just want to see.
0: Mm. Yeah, I'll be there. I'll go for the curiosity factor. I'd like to see
12: As loud as any Formula One car, on the straights are as fast as any Formula One car, and they take enormous risks with their body.
0: Yes.
12: And with what they do.
0: Yep.
12: I mean, we're going around a tight corner. I mean, you're talking about your elbow down and your shoulder down, and it's just stunning when you see it in slow motion. He's got to just got to look at MotoGP on YouTube.
0: Yes,
12: fast corner in slow motion. You see every part of the body almost on the ground.
0: Oh, it's amazing! The courage is incredible. I think what also it does, Graham, for those who aren't necessarily motorbike enthusiasts, it's the festival of it all too. People will like to go to a world-class event. Everything that it offers, whether it's music and layout and you know, people watching, all of that is part of that too. So you'll get a lot of curiosity factor from locals when that comes. So I'm sure it'll be supported really well.
12: Absolutely.
0: Well done.
12: Anyway, good to hear from Vic.
0: Yes, absolutely. Good on you, Graham. Good to hear from you.
12: Thank you.
0: Thank you for the call. 28 minutes after 7. 8223-0000 is my number. Marion said, Leith, sad day. Daryl Braithwaite retiring from performing, but it's up to the wonderful performances for many decades that he has blessed us with. God bless Daryl. My favourite song of Daryl's is Old Sid. I don't think I know Old Sid, Marion. I'll see if Emily can grab some Old Sid for us from Daryl Braithwaite. Peter said, sad day in the music industry also with Clive Davis dying. 94 years of age, founder of Arista Records and the president of Columbia. He discovered and shaped the careers of the likes of Whitney Houston, Janis Joplin, Aretha Franklin, Alicia Keys, and more. He will be sadly missed. Thank you, Pete. There is a great Clive Davis documentary on one of the streaming services that I watched. I'm going to guess Netflix. But you're right, how he was able to transform a lot of those performers, in particular Whitney, you know, to make her the extraordinary global sensation she was, and through the movie and Bodyguard made her even bigger. So, yeah, 94 leaves a great legacy, Peter, doesn't he, Clive Davis? Thank you for the text. 8223 0000 is the number. You can join us. It's 7:30.
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0: A little bit of Lenny Kravitz, 28 to 8. Part of last year's V8s here at Adelaide. So again, that comes with the bikes. They'll get incredible international performers, I'm sure. So even if you're not necessarily into the MotoGP, you'll get something out of it the whole weekend. We'll see how that all plays out. 8223 0000 is the number if you'd like to have a chat. Spots available on the board. David from Parkside. Hello, David.
27: Good evening, Lee.
0: G'day, David.
27: This these dead birds washing up on the coastline are a big concern,
0: isn't
27: Lee.
0: Isn't it? Isn't it?
27: There was two birds washed up at Fowler's Bay over in South Australia on the far west coast.
0: Mm-hmm.
27: There was another two birds in Western Australia, one in Perth in the Swan River, another one way up at Geraldton, north of Perth. And it seems to be slowly sort of spreading around, doesn't it?
0: Yeah, it's concerning. I think all the people involved, David, would be really nervous about it. So
27: the trouble is, Lee, the big thing is with that coastline stretching from South Australia's far west coast all the way over to the southern tip of Western Australia, a lot of that is inaccessible and untouched coastline, a lot of it, you know.
0: Mm-hmm.
27: Yeah, including the Great Australian Bight, you know. And there are so many offshore islands as well off Western Australia, off the southern West Australian coastline, and some quite a few islands off our coastline as well. Some of them are miles and miles, you know, 100 miles, you know, 80-odd miles out to sea, some of them beautiful ones. And, I mean, how are they going to track all that coastline? That's the thing.
0: Correct. And that might decimate that entire area, David, and you don't know it because you can't get there.
27: Yeah, that's right. There could be dead birds washed up and you wouldn't know about it, you know. And they can affect the seal populations and all that sort of thing as well, you know, apparently. So.
0: Yeah, so the two birds that you're speaking of here, these are the 5HN1 which are being tested for that particular virus. I was reading today, BirdLife Australia said they're sub-Antarctic birds, so they breed or live in the waters in the Antarctic Circle. But interestingly for that, David, is a pelican was also found dead metres away, so they're going to test that too.
27: Correct, and a cormorant are in Perth in the Swan River as well. It's just going to be very interesting to watch in the coming weeks, you know, months exactly, you know, if it gets any worse or if it's just a sort of a one-off sort of a few, you know, dead birds. And, you know, some of them might not even be infected, you know, they get washed up, you know, anyway, I think, a lot of them.
0: Yep. Well, that's what we were saying last night. So you can understand why the Premier and experts are concerned if it got into our poultry industry here, because as we discussed last night, we have 120 million chooks in South Australia. If that gets in, that is huge, huge concerns.
27: We need a couple of birds to fly in from the sea I know what you mean.
0: Have you heard the experts talk about it, David? Do you know how the flu spreads from bird to bird? Is it via contact, or do we know?
27: I'm not up with that at all.
0: Yeah, I haven't heard that either.
27: I'm speculating because I'm not an expert on it.
0: Yep.
27: Talk to me about fishing. I'm an expert on it, but not birds.
0: No, I just, you know, it was a bit like with the bloom. We were told that this happened and then something else happened. I wonder if we actually know how does the virus spread among the birds. So these Antarctic birds that wash up, is that a good thing? Because they're already dead, they can't pass it on and they can't fly to somewhere else? Or is it that, who knows?
27: Yeah, anyway.
0: Thank you. It's concerning, isn't it? Let's hope. Fingers crossed. I mean, we seem to be on a run of this. From COVID to the algal bloom, now this bird virus going forward. So they will be testing away there in Glenside at the Gribbles Vet Lab, trying to work out if this is in fact here, the bird virus and the bird flu. So they test it here in SA first, then it goes to Geelong. There is the Australian Centre for Disease Prevention there, and then make sure that all of the states are talking to each other. Because as the bird flies, it can be from WA to SA to Victoria in no time. So everyone would be concerned by that. So a lot of monitoring going on. Steve from Port Noarlunga. Good evening, Steve.
1: G'day, Lee. How are you going,
0: mate? Good, thank you.
1: Yeah, that's a bit scary with the bird work. There's a lot of birds out there we love.
0: Yeah, imagine that. Just decimate. And, you know, I heard Mally in the press conference the other day talk about it, and he's right. If you have to humanely kill a number of birds, like a large number of birds, because they're all infected with, how do you do that, Steve?
1: Yeah, but isn't it not just birds? I mean, wasn't there the elephant seal babies and it was that,
0: I think it can get into more marine life, yeah.
1: Yeah.
0: But let's say it gets into a farm of poultry chooks. Of laying chooks. So all of a sudden, you know, you've got to kill, let's say, 5,000 birds. How do you do that humanely quickly?
1: Well, I
0: don't think you have the infrastructure for that.
1: I remember, Leif, when I was a young lad, my grandpa used to do it with an axe on the back.
0: 100%. That's what we used to see in the country too. Yep. They used to chop their heads off.
1: Yeah, hang them up. Speaking of that, Leif, did you ever see one run around without a head?
0: Yeah.
1: Is that a myth?
0: No, I saw it as a kid. It does. I don't know whether it's just the nerve endings or whatever. But yes, no, they do for a period of time.
1: Oh, wow.
0: You can't chop the head off 5,000 chooks.
1: I would say running around like a headless chook.
0: That's it, running around like a headless chook. You can't snap the necks of 5,000 chooks. And I shouldn't be saying this at 7:30 in case the kids are listening in the car coming back from footy training. Sorry, kids. But it's a serious conversation to have, because if farmers are all of a sudden having to euthanize large numbers of birds, how do you do it humanely? You can't just open fire on them.
1: Gas? I don't know. You're exactly right. What do we do? And how many did Peter Malinalka say there was? How many thousands of chickens we make in South Australia?
0: We have 120 million chooks in South Australia.
1: And that's a lot of eggs, Leif.
0: It's a huge... So imagine the devastation to that industry if it gets in. Oof.
1: Yeah, it's scary. That's not why I rang. I rang on a lighter note, mate.
0: Yep. Cheer me up.
1: Darryl Braithwaite.
0: Oh, well, this is not...
1: Giving it away.
0: Yeah.
1: Yep.
0: Sort of lighter. Poor Darryl.
1: I just bought tickets today, mate, for the Red Hot Summer Tour down in Glenelg, which has got Australian Cruel, Men at Work,
0: yep.
1: The List, Boom Crash Opera. They're all oldies. They're all hanging in there. So I wonder, hopefully not Daryl's not ill with anything, because I just wonder why he's pulled the pin. I just think, wow, maybe he's just had enough. Who knows?
0: He sort of indicated, I'll find the actual release, because I was reading it before I came into work tonight.
1: I think he said his voice just doesn't cut it anymore. He's not confident to sing or something.
0: I think it's all of it. I think he said, after much thought and consideration, increasingly physically challenging for me to sing comfortably. It's taken the joy out of it. So he doesn't love it anymore. That makes sense. Thanks to all the dedicated loyal supporters, all the people and organisations who have been such a significant part of my life. Much love, I thank you. So, I mean, good on him for at least pulling the pin and not just doing it, you know.
1: But not milking the...
0: That's it. Because he could easily punch the clock and he could make his money and people would be disappointed with his performance. He doesn't need to do that. He's a Hall of Famer. He doesn't need that. So.
1: No, for sure. I grew up with the Sherbet and the Skyhooks rivalry and all that. He's got some great songs. Probably One Summer's my favourite. That's a beauty.
0: Yeah, it is a great song. Yep.
1: So, yeah, definitely. And, maybe there's a question for everyone out there is maybe who should else give it away? That's, you know what I mean?
0: Yeah. I'm not sure I want to retire too many people now, though. I feel for those. You imagine taking such a great part of your life away. I had Russell Morris on the show last year.
1: Russell's the same.
0: He said, you know what? I just don't want to tour anymore. I'm happy to sing and I'll sing at my local club, but I just don't want to get on the road and in buses and planes. And as much as he loves the audience and the crowd, it would be a grind, and they do it for such a long time.
1: Can I tell you a quick story about Russell Morris, which is quite funny?
0: Of course.
1: Right. I saw him, I think it was the Marion Hotel. It was like a Sunday out, and he was unreal.
0: Mm-hmm.
1: And I thought, I had this CD and I thought, I'm going to get it signed. So I went around, you know, sneaked around, not sneaked, I didn't have to, it was all, got behind the stage And there's Russell. He's out. G'day, mate. And I said, sorry to bother you, Russell, but would you mind? He said, no worries, mate. He was so nice. And then he brought me in out the back and had all the kids and his family sitting around a table, and they were all colouring in. And Russell said to me, mate, have you got a texter? I said, oh, sorry, Russell, no. So he grabbed one of the texters from the kids.
0: How good is that?
1: And then I was just so, like, talking to him. He just signed the CD. And then when I got in the car later, I was like, also like, wow, that was excellent. And I looked at the CD and he must have grabbed one of those texters that have faded. So it was hard. Oh. I could hardly see his autograph on the CD, but I still, it's hanging on my wall now.
0: Well done.
1: And I love that. But he was honestly like such a, I've seen him so many times. I saw him with, I think it was Doobie Brothers and Santana on, oh, yeah.
0: So Botanic Park, I think, yeah.
1: That's the one, the best concert I've ever seen, I reckon. Doobie Brothers and all that was unreal.
0: He was a lot of fun. We had him come in for conversations with Cornsey once, and to watch Russell Morris and Graham with their guitars each and Russell teaching Cornsey chord structure for the real thing in real time was excellent. So the video's floating around somewhere. It's a lot of fun. So
1: I love it.
0: Good on you, Steve. No, thank you for that. Appreciate it. Yeah, no, well, let's hope, first and foremost, that Daryl's okay. Let's hope that it's just a – look, there's a lot of singers that get to that point. You know, I mean, Rod, before his oxygen bottle, Rod Stewart's had trouble with his nodules and Elton John's had trouble with his. John Farnham, we know, has obviously had his health issues and he's done from singing. John Bon Jovi's an interesting one. So there's a great documentary about Bon Jovi where you see the lengths and efforts that John has to go to because John's voice failed him. He just couldn't get there anymore. So obviously John wanted to continue and wanted to tour and perform and record. So he was doing every medical thing known to man to try and fix his voice. Daryl just clearly doesn't find the joy in it anymore. So he's done. Go and live the rest of your life and enjoy and be a legend in our hearts and minds. So. But yeah, he's got so many great songs, doesn't he? 7:45, 8223 0000. We'll take a short break. Stories of the day that you might like to talk about next. And of course, the beauty of this show, the 5AA Nights mantra, is that we talk about anything. So if there's something going on in your world you want to discuss, speak to Emily. She'll put you in the queue. 8223 0000.
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0: 11 minutes to 8, 8223 0000, if you'd like to join us. There's room on the board for your calls. Emily was just telling me in the break she had a caller off air, which I'm happy to talk about on air. I mean, I'm appreciative that you passed the message on to Em, but if you want to talk to me about it, you can do so too. One of the callers rang and said to Emily off air, tell Leith it's extremely inappropriate to buy a car for a dog. That's not why you should be buying a car. And Emily politely said to the person, no, you didn't buy it for the dog. And then I sort of said, no, I absolutely bought it for the dog, because anyone that's got big dogs will know this. If they are as part of your life as they should be, you've got to take them from place to place. It's hard when you've got two big dogs to fit them in a normal car. Plus, if they're staying over, you've got to take their beds and their bits and pieces. So we had to buy a bigger car. So yes, it's a nice family car for the family, but primarily it's because we have two big dogs and we needed to put them somewhere. So I had a RAV4 to this person who caught up off air initially. And I had a German Shepherd and it barely fit in the back. It was a big dog. It's about 50 kilos. And the first dog I had a heart attack in that car and died on the way to Derek McNair's house, vet surgery on the parade. And so I, like people that have people pass in their house, I didn't want my car anymore. So I sold it because I did not want to drive around in the death car. So I bought another RAV4 and because I liked the car and thought it ticked all the boxes. And then we lost our second Shepherd, not because of the car. And then we got two Goldens, and they wouldn't fit in a RAV. They're not fitting a sedan. My dogs aren't the ute type to be hanging outside in the cold, the wet, or the heat. So when we did look for a new car, it was important for us to have a large boot. So that's why we bought a 7-seater, so that we could fold it down and put two big dogs. So I'm not sure that's a bad thing, is it? Am I bad for that, Emily? I don't know. The person went on to say this is the problem with people because they allow dogs to sit at the table too when you're eating meals. So that caller does not want to come to my house at 6 o'clock on a weekday or a weekend because, yes, we have. Does everyone else do that? I'm sure they do. Dogs are your family. Now, they don't sit there and touch us, but they're hovering. They're just laying on the ground waiting for a little scrap, so I guess that's the difference between dog people and non-dog people, but they're as much welcome at the table in my place as the kids are, so we're happy to do that. Andrew from Ridgehaven said regarding the bird flu, there was an interview on the station that said they pass it on by their droppings into the water. One thing I thought today, if the bug gets into South Australia, don't leave your dog or cat food or water out. Birds will drink from them. They'll also poop on the side of the bucket. That's a good point, Andrew. I wonder if the bird flu might be a good question for Dr. Derek next time he's in with Stacey. Do we know, does bird flu affect canines and felines, because that would be devastating if it got into the pet population. Might be a question for the Premier next time he's doing the rounds on the bird flu story. Other things you might like to talk about on this Tuesday night, and you're welcome to join us at any time, text, call or email. So I mentioned last night the Socceroos in Paraguay. There are people who will be taking the day off. They're describing it as a soccer sickie on Friday, where people will get out of work early so they can watch the Socceroos at lunchtime take on Paraguay. I think we still get through. Con from Methelston, you can help me. Even if we lose, I think we'll get through, but a draw will pretty much guarantee it, and a win will absolutely guarantee it. But I was reading today, one of the players, one of the Socceroos players, was perplexed when he was informed in his press conference that there are school teachers and some bosses in Australia who weren't planning to show the game. So let's take it from the business point of view away, because we did that last night. I want to ask you, from a schooling point of view, would you be happy for schools to give the kids 90 minutes plus extra time off education, off studying, no classes today? We as a country watch and support together for patriotism, for love of country, love of team. Would you be okay with that or not? 8223 0000. Is it okay for primary school? Could you make a community event out of it at the school? Tell the kids to dress up in their green and gold. Make it a fun day for the school, like a sports day, and everyone gets to watch the soccer. Make them feel one. What about high school? It's only June. Exams are coming, but it's only 2 hours. What do you think? 8223 0000. Be interested to get your thoughts. I personally have no problem with it. I think there's more benefits than negatives. It's only 2 hours. It's not the whole day. We do it for a horse race. I'm sure some of the schools let the kids watch the race. Why not 90 minutes of the Socceroos? Might be fun for them. 8223 0000. What do you think? Yes or no for schools? Lower speed limits, pop-up bike lanes will be introduced alongside the CBD's busiest roads if the council get their way. They want to make our city safer and more attractive for cyclists. Adelaide City Council are investigating options for a $150,000 pop-up cycling trial. They are intending to erect a one pop-up bikeway along a city street that runs north-south and east-west in the coming months. My question for you tonight, those of you who drive into town, do you think the CBD should be more friendly to cyclists? Are you a fan of this idea, more pop-up bikeways? Or do you think that the cars should take precedence? Are we a cycling city? In the middle of June, July, August, how many people on bikes are you seeing? Enough to warrant bikeways? Or do you think we have our priorities wrong? Are we like the European cities that embrace the bike? Or is it not what Adelaide is all about? Got a thought on that? Be interested to get your thoughts on that. I'll talk to you after the news about Donald Trump, a little bit about Lachie Neal. I want to talk to you about movies, in case you've seen Toy Story or the new Steven Spielberg film Disclosure Day after 8 o'clock, and also a significant milestone on this 23rd day of July. We'll get to all of that and more after the 8 o'clock news with Mel. My number, 8223 0000.
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19: Apparently, a proper radio ad needs a professional voice actor and some somber music to remind you that what you're

0: polished showrooms, mahogany coffins, and the quiet suggestion that the more you spend, the more you love someone. And to be honest, in many cases, that suggestion isn't even a quiet one.
1: After hard losses of our own and experiencing the cost and complexity of funerals firsthand, we left our careers behind and set out to change the way Australians say goodbye, starting with the funeral parlour itself.
0: When you think about it, funeral parlours are a rather odd thing. They're an unfamiliar and uncomfortable place where you're rushed to make decisions about someone you love, while the cost of that very room is being added to your bill. All this before the next appointment starts.
1: At Bear, we decided to do away with funeral parlours and all that comes with them. 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
0: While other funeral directors told us our approach would never work, 7 years later, here we are. 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
1: So that's us. 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
4: Down to 6 tonight, sunny tomorrow and 16. With the 8 o'clock news, I'm Mel Usher. Local authorities are awaiting test results to see whether the deadly H5 bird flu has crossed the WA border into South Australia. Two seabirds found dead on Fowlers Bay Beach are being tested by PIRSA. Local Rod Keogh has told Seven every precaution was taken collecting the birds.
5: Full chemical suit, gloves, rubber gloves, taped at the sleeves, boot protectors, full face protection, a respirator.
4: There was a no-confidence motion in Commissioner Grant Stevens and his deputy Linda Williams passed today by the Police Association of South Australia. President Wade Burns says it sends a message that shouldn't be ignored.
6: Delegates elected by their peers representing work groups from across all of South Australia have spoken loud and spoken clearly.
4: Commissioner Stevens released a statement in response. He says the vote is not reflective of the daily feedback he receives, and both he and his deputy have the full support of the Premier. A man has died following a crash on the Riddick Highway at Glenroy. His ute went into a tree just after 8 this morning. The 46-year-old passed away at the scene. The state road toll for the year now stands at 53. An inquiry into the federal government's cuts to the National Disability Insurance Scheme will be extended by 2 months. Labor is planning to remove around 300,000 participants from the NDIS to lower its ballooning cost. The Greens pushed to extend the inquiry in exchange for supporting the government's tax changes. Health Minister Mark Butler says the NDIS overhaul needs to become law as soon as possible, or the scheme will be unsustainable.
7: We think this reform is the right direction for the country. We think reform is urgent and needs to be considered by the Parliament immediately after this report is delivered on the 14th of August.
4: A prestigious Gold Coast Art Award has been rocked by copycat allegations. Chloe Affleck has the story.
8: Artist Jane Allen took out the Doyles last year for her painting titled Seaside Explorers, taking home $20,000 in prize money for the prestigious title. But the arts community is now up in arms over allegations the painting is a direct copy of a 2011 artwork by Nicholas Harding. Organisers reportedly heard whispers of the allegation on the eve of last year's awards ceremony. However, it took more than a year for the imitation to be uncovered. The winning piece was hanging outside of the Gold Coast Mayor's office until last week. Miss Allen has since been stripped of the award and organisers will attempt to recoup the prize money.
4: Daryl Braithwaite has unplugged his microphone for good, the 77-year-old announcing today his days performing are behind him. He says it's become increasingly

0: Now turning to 5AA Sport, and Port's Asava Radicalia is back home after his trip to Melbourne last weekend didn't go to plan. The 27-year-old underwent surgery after suffering a ruptured patella tendon during the game against Collingwood. He's told Seven he'll be out of action for quite a while.
1: Definitely one of the most painful injuries I've ever had. Sort of lasted a lot longer too as well. So the last couple of days have been pretty tough, pretty painful, bit of a long road ahead of us.
0: Tex Walker has taken time out from his showdown preparations to speak about his admiration for Tony Modra. The Crow, thankful the footy great, is recovering from last week's truck crash.
2: And we're just grateful that, you know, we've got one of the greatest to ever do it. I'm still here. And I thought I realised how big Mods was, but I didn't realise how big he was until what's occurred the last week. And, yeah, he's a beautiful man, and I've had built a great relationship with Mods.
0: And a setback for Gout Gout. The sprinter has been forced to pull out of his next race stateside to return to Australia for treatment of a back issue. Now the 5AA forecast, down to 6 tonight, sunny tomorrow 16, and partly cloudy Thursday and Friday with tops of 16 as well. Right now it is 9 degrees on 5AA, always Adelaide.
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4: Thank you so much for tuning in on this Tuesday night. Whether it's a little or a lot, we appreciate you being part of 5AA Nights. The only way you can make my night even better is by doing me a small favour, picking up your phone and dialing 8223 0000. Join us. Spots available on the board for you to take part in the conversation. Let's find out how you're going on this Tuesday night. Jump in on the conversation as we continue to Australia overnight, just before midnight. Lots of good topics in the first hour, from the MotoGP to books to Elvis to fat vehicles, bird flu and Darrell Braithwaite. Lots of things to talk about in the second hour. Before we get to some of those, Philippa says, Leith, you can buy any car you want. No one else needs to tell you what car to buy. Thank you, Philippa. It's interesting, isn't it, that people call up off air and do that. And we don't mind. We appreciate the feedback and the interaction. But I thought that's interesting that someone was offended that I would buy a car that suits my dogs and the family, but primarily the dogs. Hard to get big dogs around in a small car. Sandy says, my dog is a big part of my life, big part of my family. We should never have to justify what we do for our pets when it comes to our own home and car, especially when we are paying it for ourselves. Good on you, Leith, for choosing a car that also includes your dogs. Thank you, Sandy. Well, we do it with houses, don't we? You try and find a house with a yard that's big enough for your kids and your dogs. Why wouldn't you do the same with a vehicle? There's no point me getting one of those little smart cars. Firstly, I don't think I'd fit in it. My son wouldn't fit in it. How are we going to take the girls and the dogs too? Got to get a big car. 8223 0000 is the number. Did you see the survey that less than a third of Australians trust the United States to act responsibly in the world? This is a new Lowy Institute survey that was out today. 38% of Australians say they don't trust the US at all. 30% said they don't trust the US very much. 23% said, we somewhat trust them. 8% say that they trust the United States a great deal. Let's do our own mini 5AA Nights poll. If I was to ask you about the United States and acting responsibly in 2026, what category do you fit in? 8223 0000 or text. Not at all. Not very much. Somewhat trust them. Or you trust them a lot. Where do you sit on that? This could be an interesting indication of how this partnership and relationship has fallen, sadly, over previous years. You can join in on that. I saw Jules Neal, who is the now estranged wife of Lachie Neal, the footballer, has removed a tattoo on her body. This is the news that we read in today's press. She had an L for Lachie, her husband, tattooed on her body. And she's now had it removed because they have broken up. I always think about this when people get tattoos of loved ones on their body, because that's the drama. What if it goes wrong? Then you got to go and get it removed. So let's talk about tattoos on the show tonight too. Do you have a tattoo? Have you got a name or something on the tattoo that potentially you could fall in and out of love for? I know people that get their sporting clubs, for example, tattooed on themselves. But I wonder if you ever get to a point where you go, I'm not really into them anymore. I don't like that team anymore. Too late, you're inked. Or it might be a loved one, a past loved one, a present loved one. Share your story if you've got a name tattoo, or maybe you know of other people that have name tattoos. I know a lot of people get their kids tattooed on them, and I can understand that. A lot of people like to get their siblings or their mum and dad or a loved one if they pass as a nice way of paying tribute to that. Have you got tattoos? What do they mean from a name variety? Let me know. 8223 0000. Jules wasn't a huge tattoo. It was just almost like a cursive L. So at least it's not a lot of work to get rid of it, but I'm sure it happens more often than not. Did you see the story of the player in the World Cup who was slammed by a TV presenter, one of the Manchester City stars who plays for Belgium? Jeremy Doku was going to leave the World Cup because his partner was going to give birth to their first child, which is an age-old problem. AFL players, you know, sit out all the time for that. But what happens when it's a World Cup, when it comes around every 4 years, when you are part of a very small selection of your country who are chosen to play in the biggest sporting tournament on the planet, arguably bigger than the Olympics? So this TV presenter went hard on Jeremy, saying that you shouldn't do it. It's not the right thing. People would kill to be in your position. It's only the birth of a child. That particular person has now had to apologise, the TV presenter, for the comments, because they copped a bit of heat and stick for that. So he's still going to leave. He's 24 years of age, so he could have future World Cups at 28 or 32 if he's good enough for Belgium. I wonder where you sit on that. So we know the AFL kind of 1 week out of a 22-week season, but what about a World Cup? Do you think it's right to leave your country a player down when you know it's a fairly knockout kind of competition, one bad result and that could be it for you? Or do you think, no, it's the birth of a child. It's a massive personal milestone. Where do you sit? Are you with the player or are you with the commentator on that one? 8223 0000. Would love to know. Anyone gone to the movies of recent times? Toy Story 5 is smashing box office records everywhere it goes. And at the moment is ahead of Steven Spielberg's Disclosure Day, which is the film about aliens and Martians. I've interestingly heard negative comments on both films. I've heard some people didn't like the Spielberg film at all. I've also heard some people disappointed a little bit with Toy Story 5. I wonder if you've seen them yourself or with your family. You want to give us an early review? Are the critics right? Are the critics wrong? Anything else you've seen of recent times, either in the cinema or on television, that you're just raving about? And when you find something good, you want to share it with other people. 8223 0000. You can join us on that. And for a little bit of nostalgia, in an unusual sense, and that's the beauty of 5AA nights, that we can talk about a variety of things that some are more obscure than others. I don't know why days are aligned to particular days and whether it's worth celebrating, but I thought it was interesting. Did you know that today, the 23rd day of June, is International Typewriter Day? Because on this day in 1868, Christopher Latham Sholes created the typewriter. He had a couple of patents. He also created and invented the keyboard, the QWERTY keyboard, Q-W-E-R-T-Y. He invented that 5 years later, in 1873. But I thought we could talk about your memories of typewriters too, because I would hazard guess someone like Emily, who's producing for us tonight. How old are you, Em? 24? 21. Gee whiz. Sorry, I aged you. Have you ever used a typewriter? An old school typewriter? You have. Oh, okay. So that's all right. So Emily's brother, Tom, is a journalist. He collects typewriters. So that would make sense that you have. But I would argue there is a whole generation of people that have never used a typewriter. But I wonder if those of you who have, do you have memories of them? I remember as a kid, having mum and dad bring them home from work occasionally. Everything from, remember you used to have that strip of ink where the keys would almost sort of punch it on the page. I remember the first one coming through, I think, that was electric that dad brought home, and it had a little sphere, a ball with all the letters on it. Do you remember that? Many of you, I'm sure, would have touch type for work and been very quick and efficient at it, where you had to, what was the name of the arm thing on the top that you would hit and then swish it across so that the paper would move? Have you got memories of typing and typewriters? Today's the day to celebrate it, International Typewriter Day, 23rd day of June. Take me back to your early days of typing. Were there lessons at school about touch typing? Was it one where you had to cover your hands? How to do all that work? We never did the touch typing at school. We were the advent of the first computer keyboards, but we all used typewriters as kids. It was a great novelty, though. We were two finger typers, just tap, tap, like a bird. But I wonder, those of you who have more experience and memories of typewriters, talk about it tonight. Let's celebrate it. 8:15.
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4: 18 minutes after 8. 8223 0000 is the number. You can text, you can email, or here's the exhale. Bit of Huey Lewis. Thank you, Kay, for the nice words on the email. She said, Leith, I love how good you are to your dogs. You're a good human. Thank you, Kay. What's the old adage, though? How you treat your pets is how you treat people. You know, kids that are cruel to animals tend to be cruel to people. So I think it's a no-brainer. Thank you, Kay. Appreciate the nice words. Let's head to God's country. Welcome back, Wayne. Good to have you on.
12: How are you, mate?
4: Good. How are you?
12: Hey, mate. Yeah, not too bad, mate.
4: That's good.
12: Not too bad. You do the right thing for your dogs, mate. I'm the same with my cats. My cats get everything, including my big fella who's 16.
4: Mm-hmm.
12: He's got his own bedroom. He's got TV. they've got to share the TV between two rooms, obviously, which is a bit of a problem, but never mind. They get everything, mate. My cats, so. I was just in Pepe's room just now. He's crook, actually. He's 16. He's got kidney problems.
4: Mm-hmm.
12: And so I don't know how long he's going to be around. But, so that's that.
4: They bring you so much joy. So why wouldn't you try and do it? Yeah. That's why I caved in the end, Wayne, because the kids and Jessica were letting the dogs up on the couch. And I was kind of adamant that, you know, we've got a white couch. It's not going to last the test of time. But they look so happy. And I thought, you know what? And when the little one got his cancer diagnosis, I went, what's the point? Cares? It's a couch. You know, we can clean it. That's fine.
12: That's it. My black cat wouldn't look too good on your white couch, though, would it?
4: No, that's right. Oh, man, you're just vacuuming every day. That's the only thing. Gosh, crazy.
12: Yeah, it's like that. I've got a couple of tattoos. Well, I've got two. My wife's got one.
4: Yep.
12: I've got when I joined the Army back in the early 50s.
4: Yep.
12: My mid-50s. Yeah, I even now, so I can't remember how long ago it was. But anyway, we went down to Melbourne and went to the, I can't remember, just around the corner from one of the old pubs down there.
4: Right.
12: And had my first tattoo.
4: So what's the tattoo of? Is it your rank or is it of your, your...
12: That's a dagger and snake.
4: Right.
12: On my forearm. That goes from my wrist pretty well almost up my elbow.
4: Yep.
12: And then, what was it, about 10, 11 years ago, we were walking past a tattoo shop in Murray Bridge, and I said, "Hey, what do you reckon we'll get a tat?" And Chris said, "Oh, all right." She said, "What are we going to have?" I said, "Well, you put my name on your wrist, and I'll have yours on mine."
4: Yes.
12: So I went and had that done.
4: Nice.
12: So, we didn't have to think about it much because we know where we are, and we know. we made vows when we were back in 1966.
4: Yes.
12: When we got married.
4: 60 years. And, 60 years this year.
12: 60 years this year.
4: Wow.
12: In August. It's August, anyone? Yeah, yeah, getting old, mate. But no, it's been good.
4: Well done.
12: It's a bit bad, but the cook, she's, you know, pretty cook. And
4: yeah, I'm sorry to hear that.
12: She's lost her memory and she doesn't remember.
4: Yep.
12: She doesn't remember when she's had the meal, when's another one due.
4: Yep.
12: And, I bought one of those. Have you ever heard of a? It's interesting, and people might pick up this and find for themselves. It's called a care window. You ever heard of it?
4: No, care as in CARE.
12: Yep.
4: Okay.
12: Window.
4: Yep.
12: So what it is, it's about the size of an iPad.
4: Okay.
12: Maybe a little bit bigger with a screen on it.
4: Yep.
12: It comes on a thumb stand, and that's on her table in the lounge room, or I can transfer it to our other room, whatever.
4: Mm-hmm.
12: It runs on Wi-Fi. And what it is, she doesn't have to worry about looking up my name on the phone or anything like that.
4: Mm-hmm.
12: She finds my photo on this and she just taps that and it rings me. And I can see her and she can see me.
4: Oh, great.
12: Yeah. And we've got all our kids are on it too. So what we do is when we've got it, we actually send them an email, or anyone we want to talk to on there, we send them an email and they just we give them the login details and they log in and their photo comes up on the screen as well. So she's got a full screen.
4: Yep.
12: And mine's on the second screen, that way she can't bother me. So
4: yep.
12: When I'm down the street doing my drawing. So, but it's brilliant, mate. It is. It's brilliant.
4: Are you finding, so you know when we have Wendy Hall comes in with Tracy and we talk on health about dementia? And Alzheimer's. Yep. Are you finding that, has she still got all of her older memories, like at the back of the filing cabinet? Is it more recent or is it now progressing to a point where there's just...
12: Because she's got, she will some things. We've got one of those screens that people could put send photos to.
4: Yes.
12: Photos.
4: Yep. Gotcha.
12: You know?
4: Yep. Frameo.
12: And just scroll through. Yeah. Frameo. That's fine. Mm-hmm. And we got all the grandkids and that on there. And I said, you know, remember who that is? Someone said, she'll name it off. So, no, it's not right. Sometimes she gets them right.
4: Mm-hmm.
12: Grandkids, she gets wrong a fair bit because we've got, I don't know, 20 grandkids or something.
4: Yes.
12: And a lot more great grandkids.
4: Yep.
12: But, yeah, so, yeah, I'll just, every now and again, she'll see one and say, she'll say, oh, I love that one. That's Frankie.
4: Yeah.
12: So, you know, it's good like that. It is. It's brilliant. But, you know, memory seems to be, you know, she forgets when it's meal time.
4: Yeah, she'll sure.
12: Say, what time's dinner tonight? And I'll say, well, I usually get it about 20 past six for you.
4: Yep.
12: Well, oh, no, that's too long. I had me lunch a long time ago. So, no, yeah, that's not enough.
4: Yeah, right. Okay, so things like that.
12: That sort of memory. Yeah.
4: Have you got good help down there? Like, are the services okay?
12: Yeah, we got Rest Haven. Okay. They're pretty good. They supply us with whatever we've needed, and they're pretty good. We get clean once a week from them, and they come in and do a good job. And it's pretty good. I mean, it's just she's really hard getting around now. I've got to get a step to put up so she can get up in the Land Cruiser.
4: Mm-hmm.
12: And but she's really, really slow. She's had a couple of falls. She broke her wrist about 12 months ago. She fell over in the lounge room, and we found out why, because I always give her night tablets, and I had actually given her sleeping tablet.
4: Oh.
12: About 8 o'clock at night.
4: Yep.
12: And she got up, she went, pretty well went to sleep, and down she went and broke her wrist.
4: So oh, dear. She had sorry to hear.
12: Trip. So, yeah, it's not bad, mate. It's pretty good. It's okay. I mean, it's hard work. There's no doubt about it. It's really hard work. That's why I don't go on the radio much. But
4: yeah.
12: I've got a little chance. Not my
4: no. Well, thank you. No, we're always thinking of you. And again, of you know, having seen firsthand, having not experienced it with my direct family, touch wood, because I haven't had to deal with that, but seeing other family members and loved ones who are thrusted into that role of a full-time carer. Like, I've got nothing but admiration for you, because...
12: Well, yeah, we thought we'd got over all this sort of stuff back in 2010 when she had a brain tumor.
4: Yep.
12: And she had a grade 4 glioblastoma. They gave her 2 years. And, you know, she, when they did an X-ray and, you call it the other one, not the X-ray. The
4: MRI.
12: MRI, yeah.
4: Yep.
12: When she had the last MRI or... Oh, yeah, this year she had a fall. And they said, no, there's no sign of any tumours there or anything. So that's completely clear. But, you know, we thought we'd been sure enough with that. And waiting 2 years and it never ever happened. So I think we got on with life and things been good. And now, you know, this came up out of the blue. And,
4: I'm sorry to hear that. Well, we're thinking of you. If I've got time, I'm only there for probably a day this weekend, but if I have time, I'll swing past and say good day. I'm driving down Saturday morning, straight out to the club. Sunday morning, I'll leave. But if I can do it, I'll just quickly swing past and say good day. But all the best with it, Wayne. Good luck going forward. Well done. Good to catch. Wayne from Millicent. God's country. Back on the show, which is nice to hear. Looking after Chris there down in the southeast. Oh, be fresh down in Millicent too. Be beautiful though. Fire going. Happy days. Hello, Marion.
13: Hello, Liz. How's your good friend?
4: Marion, very well, thank you.
13: You've got a good heart, young man, for dear Wayne and his wife, and all love and prayers to them.
4: Yeah, thank you. I had a chat to him off air. I thought, I haven't heard from him for a while. It's a nice little connection to home. And he was telling me off air about what was going on with Chris, and I thought, oh, you know, it's sad. And I understand that, you know, we do a radio show and sometimes these are almost private conversations that everyone's tuning into. But I think it's applicable, Marion, because there's a lot of people going through the same thing. A lot of people have become sort of thrust into the role of unexpected carer and they're thinking, you know, are people going through the same things that I'm going through and having the same thoughts or concerns or fears or any other emotion you can think of? It's fair to say there are probably a lot of people who are doing that right now. That's their new role in life.
13: It does. It helps a lot of people, like you're saying. There are people probably out there that does not fully feel comfortable in talking about what they're going through, but in listening to other people's conversations, it can give them a feel of connection and a feel of peace.
4: Yeah, 100%. And my auntie went through this with her husband, who just recently passed from MND. She now almost becomes somewhat of an ambassador for other families in our town who are dealing with MND, because she's lived that life for years and she can help and, you know, be a shoulder and be an ear and everything else that people might need. How do we navigate our way through this, you know, to know that other people are there having already walked in those footsteps? That probably gives some comfort.
13: It does, and it makes them feel that they're not alone. And they've got people that can, like you said, a listening ear.
4: Yes.
13: A shoulder, like you're saying, and it's just being there. That's what we are meant to do for one another, if possible, is to care about one another. Like Jesus said, love one another as I have loved you.
4: And from what I can tell, Marion, there's no rule book as to how this works. So you get thrust into a position which can become a full-time position with no training. It's like, righto, off you go. Good luck.
13: Yeah.
4: Learn on the job. So that's tough for people.
13: It is. It's very hard. And thank God we have got people out there that are either trained in it, or they can be a just listening to them and speak and let them be free of things that they've been probably holding back for such a long time.
4: Yes.
13: And being a carer, so that gives them a possibility of letting that all out.
4: Yep. So anyone in the audience who is a carer, we are thinking of you. We hope you're doing okay, as well as the person who might be afflicted by something. But everyone, I guess, focuses too, Marion, on the person who is going through the issue and maybe sometimes don't think about the carer. So we are thinking of them. Now, I see on my screen here you want to talk about typewriters. Are you a are you a tapper from way back, Marion?
13: When I was a child, yes. In high school, we had typing lessons.
4: Yes.
13: I remember it was a great big chunky typewriter. I thought, wow, you couldn't lift that one. With
4: they were heavy, weren't they? Those old ones.
13: Yes, and if you took the where there is the keyboard, yes, if you go to the top cover and you remove that and you saw all these little keys in rows and rows with the way that they had the lettering naturally back to front.
4: Mm-hmm.
13: I'm sure we even had to use to, in the old days, you'd have to actually clean the keyboard so that it wouldn't be all clogged up with the ink.
4: I think you're right, yeah. I vaguely remember that too. Yeah,
13: yes,
4: it would get a bit messy from time to time, the typewriter.
13: Yeah, all chunky keys and then the red and the black ribbon.
4: And then you can pull the paper out like in the TV shows and the movies where you're frustrated and you ball it up into a ball and throw it on the ground like a frustrated, you know,
13: virtually the typewriter
4: writer
13: was swelling you up. Yes, and you had a little, like a pencil with it was like an eraser. So if you made a mistake, you'd either rub off the mistake or you use the old liquid paper.
4: That's right. Go back.
13: And then you get a nice big hole.
4: Yeah. Isn't that funny? And then to think kids of today will never experience that. They're so used now to, you know, to printers and everything else. They've never had the joy of tapping away at those keys and moving that arm. You know, feeding the paper in just right, so then you had to tap.
13: Yes, and then you had it crooked and you said,
4: rip it out.
13: Remove it, start again.
4: Bunch it up, do it again. Yeah.
13: Oh, but wonderful Tom Hanks, he wrote, I think I might have told you this some months ago, I'm not sure. He is a collector of typewriters.
4: Do you know, Peter just texted saying the same thing. Tom Hanks is a passionate collector of typewriters. He's got over 300 of them.
13: Whoa.
4: Yeah, wow. I didn't know that.
13: And he wrote an actual novel
4: about
13: this subject.
4: Oh, Peter's actually sent in a photo of Tom Hanks sitting in his room at home with all his typewriters.
13: Oh, wow.
4: Yeah, that's cool. So he's got the electronic one there at the back and he's got the traditional Yeah, those old heavy keys. Amazing.
13: Oh, see, and Before I Leave Your Good Self, the song Old Seed.
4: Yes.
13: That is 50 years old this year.
4: Well, thank you. We're going to go to the break, and Emily put this in for us. I must admit, I don't know this song. So is this early Darryl Braithwaite sort of Sherbet years or post-Sherbet? Into
13: it might have been
4: solo.
13: Around the same time, because this is 1976, okay. So be maybe the early part of Sherbet. I remember just the way he tells this story of this person within the lyrics.
4: Well, we're going to have a listen now. Marion, lovely to speak to you. Thank you for the memories of the typewriters, and thanks for reminding us about, as we pay tribute to Darryl Braithwaite, who's called quits to singing due to his health, Old Sid.

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8: So we're not going to get you in trouble tonight with the EV Brigade. We're going after the big boys tonight, Trent.
9: You know what? We used to joke about the fact that you're not allowed to talk about politics and religion at the dinner table, but yep. I reckon you can add electric vehicles to that.
8: I think I said to you last time you were on the show, we have our webmaster here, Tim, will give me the stats sometimes of stories. You're in two of the top five most commented on stories in the history, Trent, of this radio station.
9: I might have to start saying I'm busy when you ask me if I can come on, so I can stay out of trouble.
8: You just know how to tap into a vein of controversy and anger, and it's excellent. We love that. So thank you for doing it again. I read this story today. I thought you're the best person to ask. Experts, according to online, there's a debate regarding owners of large American-style utes. They're saying they should pay higher fees and fines. Oversized vehicles create havoc on our roads. They're more dangerous, they're more polluting, and they take up more space. Thoughts?
9: I read this earlier today as well. I saw it, and it sort of pops up here and there. It's usually a member of a lobby group. More often than not, it comes out of Victoria. No surprise there. Usually they're affiliated either with the Greens or the Labor Party or an inner city council. The first thing that's complete and utter nonsense about this debate is how little they actually make up in terms of sales. So in a market of 1 million new vehicles, American pickup trucks will be less than 1%. And if you look at the likes of Ram Trucks Australia, which effectively started the segment, they've been doing this for more than a decade, and I think they only recently just sold, it was their 40,000th, I think, in 10 years. So to, you know, make comments that they're taking over the roads, they're wreaking havoc, they're creating massive problems, they're more likely to kill people. There are more Pantech trucks on the road, there are more buses on the road, there are more large trucks on the road. So there are probably more camper vans on the road, to be completely honest with you. Mm-hmm. So there are plenty of big, large vehicles on the road that there are more of than American pickup trucks.
8: So why then do they cop the... Funnily enough, though, Trent, I was at the supermarket today and I parked in between two of them. I couldn't get out. Yeah. And you've seen me. Well, I tried to suck my guts in as much as I could so that I didn't hit my door on the car next to me, but it was tough.
9: That's good getting old, isn't it? ask me how I know. The thing is that the issue is, and look, in South Australia, you're a little bit like the regional areas of New South Wales, and WA is another example, where you will have them out there because people out there tend to leave the cities and head out into areas. A lot of people have properties out of the city, might live on the fringe of the city and have room to park them. I think the thing with them is they're just more visible. It's like the narrow, because they're big and because they're obvious and because, like when someone sees an old bloke driving, you know, a Ferrari with the roof down, they yell something that rhymes with banker at him. I think it's just that it's more visible. I did a spot on a radio station up in Sydney earlier in the week, and I had a bloke ring up and start ranting about how everybody who buys a dual cab's an idiot and they should be banned and everybody should be forced to drive electric cars. And it's like, well, do we really want to go to a place in Australia where we're being told what we can buy and then what we can do with it? You know, where do you, and then my argument with that is, where does it stop? Like, do they start telling you what clothes you can wear, what food you can eat, what type of electricity you can use at home, what appliances you can buy for your house, all of those things? So I think, obviously, you know, if you've read any of the road testing I've done, whenever I drive one of these US trucks, I say, if you live in the city, don't buy one. If you live in the middle of the city, don't buy one. They're not designed for that. Mm-hmm. They're better for rural areas, for the outer fringe. But I think it's just simply the fact that they're more visible. When one drives down the street, everybody knows exactly what it is.
8: Mm. Do you think overall, so let's take the big American sort of yank tanks as they describe them out somewhat, but even SUVs are a lot bigger now. So I mentioned to the audience earlier, like we drive a Kluger because we wanted a big car for two big dogs, big kids, etc. Yep. I find now when I go to the supermarkets, like the car parks aren't designed for the cars of today. No. Our 5AA car park's horrendous because everyone drives an SUV.
9: Yep. You're absolutely right, mate, 100%. I'm watching, and I think there's a lot of building planning that needs to go on as well. I'm watching a duplex being built across the road from me where I live, and the garages, that they're single-car garages for a five-bedroom house, mind you. And the garage, you'd be lucky to fit a Mazda CX-3 into it, let alone a medium or large SUV, which is what everybody drives. So, you know, in Sydney, which goes back obviously to the earliest convict times, the roads, the road network, all of that was designed for the horse and cart. And then, of course, when we started to get shopping centres and shopping centre car parks in the 1960s and 70s, then obviously we were all driving, in, you know, a lot smaller cars. I think your point is a good one, and it comes back to this particular argument that we have. I had an argument with someone a couple of months ago, and I said, if you get run over by a 2.6-ton electric car, are you less angry than if you get run over by a US pickup truck? I don't know that you are. I think the damage that it does to you is exactly the same because it's a big, heavy vehicle. And the thing is, in terms of impact on the roads and impact on the road network, if you look at a medium SUV, an electric version of that medium SUV is invariably heavier, which means it's doing more damage to the road than the same SUV that is an electric. That's just the laws of physics. Heavier vehicle does more damage.
8: Yep.
9: Now, at the moment, if you drive an electric vehicle, you're paying precisely zero in fuel excise, whereas you put petrol or diesel in any other vehicle, you're paying 52.6 cents a litre, I think it is at the moment, is fuel excise. Now, the majority of that excise is supposed to go into consolidated revenues and back in to the maintenance of the road, among other things. So at the moment, if you're driving an invariably heavier electric vehicle, you're getting a free ride. While everybody's looking at people driving dual cabs and American trucks, thinking they're idiots driving heavy vehicles they don't need to drive.
8: Yeah, paying for it makes sense. Trent Nikolic is my guest, editor of Wheels Media, knows everything we need to know about. So you would have seen over the years and the decades, Trent, the change in cars and what they look like now compared to, you know, early days when you got into the industry. Do you think we will go through, will there be trends? Are there peaks and troughs that maybe the big car won't be as popular as they are now? We could go back to smaller, more compact cars? Or do you think that's not how it works?
9: Look, I think if you use Sydney as a microcosm of it, and hopefully Adelaide is a vastly more pleasant place to drive than Sydney is at the moment.
8: And have you seen our drivers? You've driven here before.
9: Yes, they can get a little bit ugly, that's true. But hopefully for your listeners it stays that way for a while, that it doesn't get as bad as Sydney. But if you use Sydney as a case study, I'm seeing more and more small cars on the road up here. There are a lot of people driving Volkswagen, Golf, Toyota Corolla-sized vehicles. Not absolutely everybody is in a medium or large SUV. These things do tend to come in swings and roundabouts. Like, for example, when in the 1970s, when they had the fuel shortage, the sale thereafter of small cars went through the roof. And in fact, that was probably the impetus behind the growth of the Japanese brands in Australia, because they were selling small, efficient cars as opposed to the bigger cars that we built here in Australia. So I think those sorts of things will change. You're seeing with electric vehicles, there's a hell of a lot of them that are actually medium and small. And, you know, one example is the BYD Atto One, which is a little car like a Kia Picanto-sized electric vehicle. I'm seeing a lot of them on the road in Sydney because they're small, they're compact, they're easy to park. And look, I reiterate again, Leith, what I said at the start is if you live in the city, and I'm you know, part of this myself, if you live in the city, buy the small car. I've got a small runaround car that I use in the city because I don't want to be driving through the centre of Sydney in a US truck, for argument's sake, or a big four-wheel drive. So I think for a lot of people, if you can buy a small car and it makes sense, by all means, do it.
8: The only drama, Trent, is kids are getting bigger. Have you seen the size of high school kids today?
9: Holy moly. I think I was born in the late 70s, right? And I remember talking to my parents about this, that I think we were the first generation broadly that were demonstrably bigger than our parents. And, you know, by the time we were all 14 or 15, we started towering over our parents. But I look at kids now, you know, I see someone who's my height, who's 6 foot or 6 foot one, and he's got a kid who's 17 who's 6 foot five or something.
8: It's crazy.
9: And you're right. That's what comes back to the, you know, needing more room in the back of the car, which is what the whole SUV thing is about. But I'd say, Leith, you could drive a sedan or a wagon instead of an SUV if you really wanted to. And I know there's a lot of reasons that people like buying SUVs, but large sedans and wagons still make a hell of a lot of sense. And I guess the issue that I have, especially with the way we love the motor vehicle in Australia, and South Australia is a perfect example because it's got such a long history of manufacturing, you know, and manufacturing cars was tied to that state for so long that, you know, where do we draw the line? Like if we say you don't need a dual cab or you don't need a large four-wheel drive because people buy them on status and they don't need them and they just ponce around town in them, do you then say, well, you don't need sports cars because they're stupid? You don't need Porsche 911s because they're too fast. Why do you need Ferraris and Lambos? Where do you draw the line? Are we like we sort of joke about? Are we all driving around, I don't know, in a Toyota Camry that's grey, and you can only pick one colour?
8: It's a great point, isn't it? They do seem to get singled out a little bit. Unfair.
9: They do. They absolutely do. Sense. And I think, like I said, I think it's because they're visible. I think it's because people see anyone who isn't a tradie driving one and think, oh, look at this buffhead, they don't need to drive one. But I think you've got to understand that, you know, if you're of that opinion, you've got to take a step back and think, like if you see me driving a dual cab between Monday and Friday, you wouldn't know that I frequently use it to tow a car trailer on weekends, or I frequently use it to load heavy things into the tray of, and I actually need a dual cab to do that job. And I think a lot of people who own them are cut from that same cloth, but it's easy to just see them driving around the city and think, oh, well, why are you driving that? You don't need it.
8: Yeah. Hard to get two golden retrievers into a Nissan Pulsar or a Barina or a Ford Laser, Trent. You can just poke them in there. It's a little tight. I think people look at those American vehicles and you know what? They see an automotive Donald Trump It's big, it's brash, it's loud, it's American. We don't like
9: it. That's not a good thing at the moment.
8: Get it off the road, that's it. Hey, Trent, always great to catch up. Thank you. We're going to put this online, see if we can get you back in the top five. We'll get three of those five spots. Let's tell people what they can drive. Thanks, Trent. Thanks for taking our call. Trent Nikolic, always great on the show. Editor of Wheels Media. 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You might have a thought on that. 10 minutes to nine.
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8: 7 minutes to nine. Mel Usher with the latest 5AA news on the way very shortly. We'll take more of your calls. We'll speak to Paul Cashmere after 9 o'clock. He's going to talk to us about Darryl Braithwaite calling it a day in the entertainment industry. Voice is shot. He can't do it anymore and it's no fun. So he is done. So we'll talk about that. Plenty of time for your calls, emails and SMS on a variety of topics that we've discussed so far. Ian, apologies. I saw your text too late, but next time we get Trent on, we might open up the lines and you can ask a question yourself. Ian said, is a VW Golf R a good car? Is Trent a fan? We'll try and find out for you, Ian. I'll send him a text. Peter said, Europe is a dog's life when you're travelling on planes, enjoying economy. Imagine first class. And he sent in a photo, Peter, of looks like a service dog or a guide dog. It looks like a lab where the dog is asleep with his head in the middle of the aisle, which is very cute. Not ideal for the drinks trolley that's getting through, but I'm sure that people wouldn't mind. They'd happily walk over, but yeah, very cute. Thank you for that. Wendy says, I'd rather have dogs in my house than Donald Trump. Diana says, one of my favourite sayings, the purity of a person's heart can be quickly measured by how they regard animals. And another, my idea of good poetry is any dog doing anything. Yeah, they're great. Diana, thank you for that. I think they say when you speak to criminologists and people that sort of look into the backstory of people who are manifestly evil, you always find stories of them harming animals at some stage in their life. So, yeah, I think it's an indication. Most people are pretty good. Not everyone, but most people are pretty good. Dogs and animals have a short life, so we need to ensure that they enjoy every single day. Sandra says, at school we had a typewriter lesson and I wrote my honours thesis in 1989 on a typewriter. Remember using a lot of whitener for the mistakes. Also, in regard to tattoos, I'm in the process of getting a small tattoo with my partner's initials just to show him how much I love him. I hope he's not listening tonight. It's a surprise. I should have probably left your name out, Sandra, but thank you for that. Yeah, I remember the whitener too. I'm trying to remember though, did we use, what was the, it was liquid paper, wasn't it? But wasn't there a whitening way that you could use on the typewriter where almost like a white ink, you would roll the typewriter back and hit the letters over the top of it so it punched the white over the paper? I can't quite remember how you used to whiten on a typewriter. Anyone remember? 8223-0000, let us know. Steve says, happy Tuesday. It does suck about Darryl Braithwaite retiring, but got to say, well done. He is and always will be a legend. When the US is led by a childish, narcissistic, sociopathic, rude, insulting, misogynist who is clueless, then no, I don't trust it. Oh, that's on the issue of the article about do we trust the US? Okay, so you're falling into the category there of the Lowy Institute of not at all. That is 38% of Australians, 4 in 10 now, saying they don't trust the US. 30 say not very much. 23 say, kind of, somewhat. 8% still do. This one said, they trust Americans? No way. Not a chance. 0.0. Zip, zilch. Thank you, Mark from Para Hills. Milo said, there are 3 billion birds in the sky at any given moment. Well, let's hope the bird flu doesn't get to that. And there's others saying that dogs are a big part of their lives and a big part of their family. So thank you for that. We'll take a break. Hope you can join us after 9 o'clock. Lots to talk about.
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4: 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Always Adelaide.
5: Sunny tomorrow and 16 after an overnight low of 6. Good evening, I'm Mel Usher. Two dead seabirds found washed up on Fowler's Bay Beach are being tested by PIRSA. There are concerns the deadly bird flu strain has made it to South Australia. Local Rod Keogh has told Nine he reported the birds to authorities.
6: For me, it definitely it sparked a little bit of concern to see the birds on the beach, a pelagic bird on the beach as close to Western Australia as this. It's just worth reporting.
5: An historic vote today by the Police Association of South Australia. President Wade Burns says it involved the Commissioner and his deputy.
7: Members today spoke about operational performance, organisational reform, leadership, morale, and they decided through the delegates' meeting process that they have no confidence in Commissioner Grant Stevens or Deputy Commissioner Linda Williams to lead SAPOL through its next phase of reform or to restore our workforce confidence.
5: The police commissioner responded with a statement. Grant Stevens says it's disappointing and not reflective of the daily feedback he receives from officers on the front line. He says the premier has told him and stated publicly that Linda Williams and himself have his full support and confidence. A failure in the plane's nose landing gear has been identified by the ATSB in their preliminary report into the Parafield Airport crash. A trainee pilot and flight instructor were killed, several others were injured, when it slammed into a hangar in April. The Bureau's Chief Commissioner Angus Mitchell says the Diamond DA-42 is a popular plane used all around the world, and there was a previous issue.
8: A number of years ago, 5 or 6 years ago, they have issued what's known as service bulletins when this piece of this particular rod has failed in the past, under different circumstances, I will add, and there were a number of measures that needed to be implemented to reduce the likelihood of that particular fracture. And that's certainly what has happened for this plane.
5: The federal government's tax changes will pass through Parliament by the end of this week after reaching a deal with the Greens. The government will rein in the capital gains tax discount and negative gearing concessions. There will also be tighter rules for people using their self-managed super funds to buy property. Greens Senator Nick McKim says he would have preferred the legislation go further, but it is a start.
9: The changes we've negotiated with Labor, they are a slightly bigger small step in the right direction. That is worth us taking, and that is the balance of our consideration which has led us to decide to support this legislation.
5: Liberal MP Andrew Hastie believes a campaign against him by One Nation supporters has forced a security upgrade. He'll be given extra protection at his home and electorate in the Perth-based seat of Canning. Mr Hastie believes the matter is linked to evidence he gave in the trial of Ben Robert Smith, who has since been charged with war crimes. One Nation has been a vocal supporter of Robert Smith, while Mr Hastie says he will not kowtow to the minor party.

0: Now turning to 5AA sport, Port Adelaide Zach Butters insists he's yet to make a decision on his playing future. The 25-year-old is considering lucrative offers from his home state of Victoria, but remains tight-lipped as he approaches free agency.
1: Yeah, obviously the rounds are counting down now towards the end of the season, so it gets closer and closer, but for mine, nothing's really changed. I'll still make my decision at the end of the year and sit down with the club and my manager, and that will still be the end goal for me.
0: The AFL has warned clubs it will begin penalising players and officials who publicly criticise umpiring decisions or the tribunal system. Last week, Gold Coast coach Damien Hardwick hit out at the umpiring, and North Melbourne's Jai Simpkins slammed the match review process as laughable. And in today's World Cup results, Algeria were 2-1 winners over Jordan, Argentina beat Austria 2-0, France overcame Iraq 3-0, while Norway defeated Senegal 3-2. Now the 5AA forecast, down to 6 tonight, sunny tomorrow and 16, partly cloudy Thursday and Friday, also tops of 16 degrees. 5AA, always Adelaide.
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3: Thank you, Mel. It is 5 minutes after nine on this Tuesday night, 23rd day of June. Year's getting away from us. Hope you're enjoying your Tuesday night, whatever you might be doing. How can you make it more fun? Very simple. 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If you are using your typewriter on International Typewriter Day, you can just post us the letter. We'll get it next week or the week after. P.O. Box 5AA, Adelaide 5000, I would think. I'm trying to think last time we actually received a letter. We do occasionally. Occasionally in your pigeonhole, you'll see some handwritten letters, so we do appreciate those. But if you'd like to join us, we'd love to have you on board. Lots of things we've talked about on the show so far. You're always welcome to bring something new to the table. We've been talking about typewriters on this International Typewriter Day. Carers, tattoos, pets, bird flu, cars, bikes, fat vehicles and more. Anything else on your mind? 8223-0000. Just before we get to AJ, Kathy on the text asks an interesting question that I wonder if other people are thinking this too. I'd hope not, but Kathy says, do you think the bird flu is another scam and we're trying to kill the chicken and poultry industry? I wouldn't have thought so, Kathy. That's not where my mind went when dead birds have washed up. I don't think so. What saddens me is that that's how a lot of people now think, that there's always an angle to everything. Sometimes there's just nature and there's just disease. You know, there's a pandemic because it's a disease and people get sick and people die. Sometimes there's not a backstory to that. Whether it's a bird flu, whether it's an algal bloom that may or may not be man-made, or maybe it's just a naturally occurring bloom. And that's how it works. Maybe there's been some other pandemics of recent times that are not as controversial or conspiracy theorist as they need to be. But that's where people go in this day and age. They're always looking for an angle. So no, I don't think so, Kathy. I'm pretty sure bird flu is not another scam, but I don't know if you'll believe me or the experts or the politicians, such as the distrust that people have, it seems, for politicians and people in power and science and medicine. What can you do? Thank you, Kathy. AJ, good evening.
4: Oh, hi, Lee. How are you?
3: Good, thank you.
4: Okay, a couple of things. The first one was like the kids at the school watching the soccer. I remember years ago in the UK when I was at school, we had a World Cup on, and basically they allowed people who wanted to watch it go into some classrooms, and if people weren't into soccer, they could do other activities for a couple of hours in another room with another member of staff who probably wasn't into football.
3: Yes,
4: so,
3: yep.
4: I think it worked kind of both ways. I think the teachers wanted to watch it, and some teachers and some of their students wanted to watch it, and it was worked over like that. The second point was the dog and the car situation. I mean, I was at Crufts many years ago with my family in the NEC at Birmingham, you know, the big dog show.
3: Mm-hmm. Yeah, and what's that, the Westminster? No, what's the name of that dog show?
4: Crofts,
3: okay.
4: Westminster Dog Show is a pretty big one too. This particular dog show, they were advertising a car called the Renault Kangoo. Sounds Australian, doesn't it? Kangoo.
3: Yeah, Kangoo.
4: But they were advertising that as a dog-friendly vehicle because obviously lots of dog people were at the dog show.
3: Mm-hmm.
4: And they sort of advertised that. And it was, you know, I think if you've got dogs and they're part of your family, there. And for some people choose to have animals and not children.
3: Mm.
4: And when you have people who aren't animal people, it can be quite offensive to those people when you suggest that they shouldn't be living in a certain way.
3: Yeah.
4: So that's my take on it.
3: It's interesting, AJ. So, and since my oldest dog had his ACL operation and his knee reconstruction, you know, I don't have him anywhere near in the car as much as we used to because it's... a case of jumping in and out of cars is not good for ACL. So only when I absolutely have to take him now, he'll hop in the car. But again, I would urge anyone, try and fit two dogs, big in size, in a traditional standard car. It's impossible. So you do need to buy a bigger car. It's not a big deal, I wouldn't have thought.
4: I mean, I grew up with dogs and we always had cars that were practical for the dogs because they were part of our lives and we would take them for lots of walks. And wherever we went, the dogs would generally come as much as possible with us.
3: 100%.
4: And the third point was about the bird flu.
3: Mm-hmm.
4: I mean, the previous letter about they're trying to end the poultry industry is just as ludicrous as causing disease in humans for COVID, because at the end of the day, if the government want to cause disease, they're the ones who end up paying for all the policies to save people. So if you can't, with animals, it's different. You're ruining an industry. You can't kill off an industry when we need protein and food, because ultimately this is where animal medicine becomes really important, because this is what feeds us. If we don't integrate human medicine with animal medicine, there's a massive, massive disparity. There's a massive if we forget animal safety and health, then we could get diseases that are zoonotic, and these are diseases that transfer between humans and animals or animals and humans. And with the bird flu, the virus mutates very, very easily, and there was a case of avian influenza many years ago that showed a change that went into a horse.
3: Mm-hmm.
4: Now, the horse was known as a dead-end host. So basically, it could get the infection, but it then couldn't pass it on.
3: Right.
4: The concern would be if it went into an animal like a cat or something like that, would it then spread to that species?
3: Mm-hmm.
4: And that's the concern. Will it do that or won't it? And with viruses, we say that, you know, a good virus doesn't kill its host immediately. It allows time so that it can spread. That's why influenzas are really, really good viruses, because it causes flu. And if the person was ill quite badly early, we'd quarantine and we wouldn't pass it on. This is a danger with something like bird flu or even equine influenza, which is very similar. That could, if there was a case of equine influenza like there was in Kentucky many years ago, it put the racing industry in America onto its knees.
3: I remember.
4: So basically, these are tried and trusted viruses that are very successful in humans, very successful in animals, and very easy to mutate. So if that virus mutates, then our worry would be, will it spread to humans? Will it spread to other species? And that's why, you know, like foot and mouth, unfortunately, the animals suffer as part of reducing the contagion. And it's really quite fascinating how it'll be. But the conspiracy theorists, they make us all laugh, really, don't they?
3: Yeah, it's just unusual that that's where people's minds go, AJ, to think about that. Oh, is there something more to bird flu? Viruses before, viruses now, viruses in the future. That's what happens.
4: The point you put to them is, well, how do you know this? And what's your background? And how much knowledge of viruses do you have? And,
3: yes.
4: And all the rest of it. And you quickly find out they actually don't know very much. So then the debate's kind of settled. Mm. And you listen to the experts, you listen to the doctors, you listen to the vets, you listen to the nurses, you listen to the epidemiologists, all these people who are highly trained, highly skilled people. Like, if I want to get my car fixed, I go to a mechanic. I don't hypothesize. If I go,
3: you don't go to Facebook, AJ.
4: No. If I've got an electrical problem, I'll go to an electrician because I respect that they know their stuff.
3: Yeah.
4: But when they speak outside of the lane, I had an electrician tell me about COVID, and I said, "Well, what do you know?" I said, "Well, you know, stay in your lane. You know about wiring houses, but you don't know about disease. So just your view is irrelevant."
3: Where do they offer the electrician / medical degree? What university is that?
4: If a doctor tries to tell an electrician how to wire houses, I think the electrician would probably tell him to shut up and stick to his lane. So
3: it's funny, isn't it?
4: It works both ways, of course.
3: Does.
4: It's fascinating in times at the moment, and I'm really interested to see how it all pans out. Hopefully those results are negative and it's a coincidence, but
3: yes.
4: I think we're all hoping for, especially for the farmers, because they have it so tough anyway. You know, they work so hard and they work with very fine margins in pig and poultry industry.
3: They need. It's a great point, AJ. It's the last thing they need. So we saw the seafood industry decimated with the bloom, and we saw the coastal towns, tourism's decimated with the bloom. You get out of that, and then all of a sudden this rears its head. Let's hope, fingers crossed. So these are birds from Antarctica that have come up, that have washed up on shore. The testing gets done here in Adelaide. If it needs to, then it goes to Geelong, and we'll see what happens. Fingers crossed. AJ, good on you. Thank you for that. Good points across all the issues. The one you reminded me of when you're talking about the soccer in the schools, this is they thought of, should we let kids watch the Socceroos on Friday, mid-afternoon? Should primary school and high school kids be allowed to just cut class for 2 hours and watch the Socceroos? Whether you're a fan of that or you don't think that's appropriate at school, you can let us know. You can always make these things learning. I remember doing that at school. You could easily say, right, let's make this a geography lesson where you learn about all the countries in the World Cup, or it could be a political lesson, or it could be a name your subject. You'll find some way to educate the kids, no matter what age they are, primary or high school, that you can use to your advantage afterwards, because there's plenty of breaks in games, halftime, etc. So we'll see what schools do. Be interesting. I'll have to ask the kids what they do. Most of them are on their computers anyway. Half of the kids are studying, and then they've got like a little screen somewhere where they're watching it on the SBS app or elsewhere. Kate says, I saw Sherbet back in 1976, Memorial Drive. The band Scandal and the Ted Mulry Gang were on first, and then Sherbet performed. I remember it like it was yesterday. Good on you, Kate. Thank you for that. Nice memories. What was Scandal's big hit? So Ted Mulry would have been Jump in My Car. Sherbet with How's That? What was the Scandal song? Let us know. 17 after 9.
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3: Room on the board if you'd like to join us on this Tuesday night, 8223 0000. 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Great interviews and reviews and news. We'll speak about Darryl Braithwaite calling it a day for health reasons and the fact that he's lost the love of performing. So we'll talk about that. Vittorio on that said, Leith, can you get Darryl on the show for a chat? He was great in Sherbet. Love the song Slipstream. Absolutely. So I didn't bother him tonight, Vittorio, because I figured he only announced it late this evening, the fact that he was pulling the pin, and I imagine he would be hammered. And there's part of me that, I don't know, I just want to respect his privacy at this time. I'm sure he'll pop up on one of the TV shows or a news service somewhere, you know, explaining his decision, but I figured I'd give him the night off. But no, always happy to have Darryl. He's been on before. We'd love to get him back on. Just on Kate's text that you mentioned earlier, you might have been there. 1976, 50 years ago, Memorial Drive, where Darryl and Sherbet played.

Great memories for a lot of people, I'm sure, 50 years ago at Memorial Drive with Sherbet. So we mentioned the Ted Mulry Gang was also part of that lineup. Here's a nostalgic blast from the past for you. 50 years. How does it go that fast? Ted Mulry, Jump in My Car.

0: jump in my car.
1: That was a huge song, wasn't it? That would have been a popular band, I imagine, in the day. And the third part of your text, Kate, of this particular evening that you had, Memorial Drive back in 1976, I don't remember Scandal. I had to look them up. Now, there was a Scandal in the 80s that had a great song called Warrior, but it wasn't them. Scandal were a short-lived Australian pop rock band that were formed here in Adelaide. Do people remember this band? February 1976, before I was even born. Notable for becoming the first band to sign with the legendary Mushroom Records. Four English immigrants and an Aussie. Stuart Kerrison, Peter Watson, Chris Harriet, Michael Smith, and Aldo Civitico on drums. They were influenced by the bands like Supertramp and David Bowie, UK-centric art pop rock sound. Couple of singles, Best Deal in Town and Harry, but their biggest commercial success was 1978. So again, I'm two. I don't remember this band at all. Do you remember this song? How Long, Adelaide's Own Scandal.

0: Do you remember this scandal, 1978? So they broke up, apparently, not long after this. A couple of the members left the band in August of 1979. There you go. There's a little blast from the past for you. Thank you, Kate, for the text. I imagine that would have been a good show. Would have been fairly basic, I guess, in the day. Not quite like now, Memorial Drive, with the fancy roof and the nice seats and the fancy blue courts. I've seen a couple of shows there over the time. Always tends to be kind of hippie type performers that I've seen there. You get passively stoned and you seem to float home at the end of those, but there you go. Not sure if that's the case anymore. That's where everyone's watching the Socceroos at the moment. On that, Maria says you could hold a class discussion on how soft Socceroos players are when they roll around faking injury. They haven't been touched, especially if they're South American or from Paraguay. Thank you, Maria. Yeah, some do carry on a bit, don't they? Like pork chops with that. I saw one the other night. I can't remember which game, where the guy, the commentator said he's done his hamstring. He's out here. Then the ball got close to him and the bloke sprinted off. So I guess they're trying to milk it. Play the free kick. There's a fair bit on offer, so I guess you can't blame them for that. Margaret said, Leith, earlier you played some of Old Sid by Darryl Braithwaite. That came out a short time after my dad died in 1976. Every time I hear it, I think of my dad. His name was Sidney, but everyone called him Sid. He was only 52 years of age and I was 11. Thanks, Marg. I'm sorry to hear that. So does it bring you comfort, that particular song, because it's the same name as your father? Or is it difficult to hear that song? That was from Marion, who earlier said it was her favourite Darryl Braithwaite song. Happy to play some more if it gives you joy, Marg. If it's a bit painful, though, we can shelve it. Don't need to do that. We're not about triggering people on this show. 52 and 11, that's tough, I imagine, for an 11-year-old. Thank you, Margaret. This text message said, Prime Minister Scott Morrison told Australians to take the vaccine to save grandmothers, but it was not tested for stopping transmission, so he had no evidence. The media are unaware of this breach of trust. This is why people are disbelieving politicians and media. I don't think it's that. I mean, maybe that's for you, perhaps, but I'm not sure if it started long before that, but I think with a lot of people, there's a huge disbelief or mistrust in government, big business, pharma, some with the media. I don't think everyone. I think most people can cut through that. But it is interesting. People are picking and choosing a little. So the COVID situation, the algal bloom, some obviously now, as we heard earlier from Kathy regarding whether the bird flu's a scam. But as I filled in for Stacey the other week, interesting discussion that people have got issues with, you know, injecting themselves with all sorts of things, and yet these weight loss medications are through the roof. Nobody seems to care because you lose weight and you look good. So what's in it? Doesn't matter. Positive outcome. So we do pick and choose a little bit. Bit of faux outrage on that, I think. So it's interesting. You can have your say if you wish. 8223 0000. Speak to Emily. Put it in. We will have a chat to you. But we're going to take a short break, and on the other side, we'll speak to Paul Cashmere, music expert, about Darryl Braithwaite.
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0: 28 minutes to 10. 8223 0000, the number. You can get interactive, join the conversation at any stage. My next guest knows more about music than anyone in this country. Excellent website, noise11.com, for news, reviews and everything you need to know. I thought he's the best person to speak to tonight about Darryl Braithwaite, the Australian pop legend, former Sherbet frontman, ARIA Hall of Famer, who says that he will no longer perform live on stage. Just 77 years of age. 77 years of age, Darryl has made the decision after much consideration, experiencing greater difficulty singing comfortably. Paul Cashmere joins us. Paul, lovely to have you on. Welcome.
11: Hey, Leith, and what a shame we're not going to see Darryl on stage anymore, but what a career.
0: Extraordinary career.
11: Absolutely. I mean, 1969, you're my world, the solo. He's already into the solo era in the mid-70s, but if you go back to the very early days of Sherbet, you know, you've got the gun, can you feel it, baby? 1969, 1970, he was the king of pop. He was bigger in 1969, 1970 than John Farnham was in Australia.
0: Wow. And continued that legacy, I guess, for decades. Is it a shock? Has there been some rumblings in the industry that he's been struggling?
11: Well, I think I'm not speaking out of line to say that Darryl had some very serious health issues about 5 years ago, and he did take some time off at that point, but he got back on stage pretty bloody quickly, I can tell you. He was in hospital with quite a serious condition at that point. But then one of the Red Hot Summers rolled around and there was Darryl back on the bill like a trooper. Like James Rain stepped in and filled in for him for a few shows. But yes. I was out the Mornington one, Darryl was back, James was still there. They were up there and they were doing their thing. Remember, they had that band Company of Strangers as well.
0: Yeah.
11: That had a couple of hits in the early 90s.
0: They were great.
11: So, you know, like, when I think of Darryl Braithwaite, you can just about pick any era and Darryl's had a presence in it.
0: Yeah, and even he could never have assumed or imagined, Paul, that Horses would become sort of the smash that it has, almost taking on legendary status of its own, that song alone.
11: And it wasn't even his song. It was a Ricky Lee Jones song. He did it as a cover on that record. It was released as a single and became this iconic song at the time. And here's a fun fact. Ricky Lee Jones had never met Daryl until about 3 years ago when she was touring Australia and invited him to come along to the show at the Recital Centre in Melbourne. And Daryl got up with Ricky Lee Jones and they sang the song together on the same day they met for the first time.
0: And then young kids in the audience going, who's this person singing Daryl's song? What's going on here?
11: Oh, look, I remember my daughter playing the song and I couldn't understand what was going on there because Daryl was my era.
0: Mm-hmm.
11: And suddenly this song took over with young girls, young women at the time.
0: Mm.
11: And it became this legendary song all over again in a new generation. And, you know, that's what kicked off Daryl's then performing career for a lot of these music festivals that we've seen him on. Particularly over the last 20, 30 years.
0: VRC are going to have to find someone else on Cup Day and part of the spring racing. They'll either have to play the tape or get someone else to cover
11: it. Fly Ricky Lee Jones down to do it.
0: Great idea. How hard would it be? I imagine it would have been a difficult decision for him. I said earlier to the audience, Paul, that musicians can be like boxers at times. They don't quite know when to give up and they might go one or two shows too many. It's brave of him to make it and you're almost proud of him to say, hey, if you don't have the love for it, if you don't think your voice is good enough, don't destroy your legacy, you know, go out on top.
11: Look, we've lost so many. John Farnham will never perform again. You know, we've still got Ross Wilson out there from even before the era and Joe Camilleri. So both of those were doing it before Daryl even, and they're still out there doing it. Daryl at 77, that's the same. Well, Joe Camilleri's a year older. Joe's 78. So he's still out there and doing it. It would have been a tough decision for Daryl, and I don't think he took it lightly. It would have had a lot to do with his health. And, you know, like, better now than, you know, to go down the track and something dramatic happens.
0: Yes. Paul Kashmir is my guest, noise11.com. Speaking of, we saw a couple of days ago Rod Stewart with an oxygen tank mid-show, Paul. I've never seen that before. I wonder if there's... You know, we're seeing so many of these heritage acts come around, whether it's that the people don't like the music of today or they just want to, you know, escape the news cycle of 2026 and be transported back to a much more pleasurable time in their life, a nostalgic time in their life. We're seeing a lot of, we had Don McLean on the show. I know you spoke to him too. You know, he's 80 and he's still touring. But I wonder if these heritage acts... And what's he, 90?
11: Engelbert's 90, yeah.
0: But I wonder if some of them are going too long thinking, well, you know, I still want to do it. The crowd still clearly want me to sing, but maybe the body's not holding up.
11: Well, we've got Al Jardine from the Beach Boys in Australia at the moment doing shows. I know what goes on behind the scenes with that one. And basically they have a live show already pre-recorded. And so he can come out sort of sing along when he can to that.
0: Okay.
11: And I'm not a big fan of that as a performance. Frankie Valli, there was some very not so good footage that we've seen online of Frankie Valli recently performing in America. And again, I mean, he's basically being wheeled out and painting by numbers while he's up there with the backing tracks behind him. I don't want to get out and see that. The one who doesn't do that is Paul McCartney. He actually gets out there and he sings. And his voice, there was a lot of criticism a few weeks ago when he performed on Saturday Night Live. And some of the American reviewers were scathing and saying, well, you know, he should have given it up long ago. But I find it charming to see somebody like McCartney, who is a legend in our time. And he gets out there, warts and all, and performs, even though his voice isn't quite there. But you're in the room, you're seeing McCartney. You know, I would rather see that than go to a Roger Waters show where Roger Waters is miming to himself.
0: Yeah, I saw the McCartney show here in Adelaide. I thought he was excellent, Paul, and I saw that SNL one too. I didn't think his voice was that bad. I thought that was unfair criticism.
11: I thought it was unfair criticism as well. And when you listen to his new album, The Boys of Dungeon Lane, which is an album in retrospective, looking back pre-Beatles, and all the lyrics and the songs on that album are all about what happened with the Beatles, meeting George, going on a trip with George, a duet with Ringo. For anybody who wants to see, you know, somebody who actually can carry off. I'm a big McCartney fan, but that new McCartney album, The Boys of Dungeon Lane, is one of the most beautiful things he's done in the last 20 years.
0: Oh, well done. We'll have to check that out. Did you see a show tonight? What's been going on? What are you looking at, or what's coming up for you?
11: I went to a play tonight. It was called Pride and Prejudice, sort of. And it was a comedy version of Pride and Prejudice starring Amy LaPalma, who's one of the biggest stage presence in Australia.
0: Yes.
11: That was quite a funny one. I do not believe that one is going to Adelaide. I think it's only going to be an East Coast tour.
0: Okay.
11: The Australian premiere was tonight in Melbourne. Then it goes to Sydney, to Wollongong, to Canberra and to Brisbane. So it's not going west, which is a shame because, we get a lot of great theatre here as well as great concerts in terms of the East Coast.
0: Look at you getting your culture on. That's good. Not just rock and roll concerts. And
11: The name's Kashmir. You can't get any more classy than a surname Kashmir.
0: Correct. I love these memories that are coming through on the text message. So we talked about earlier, one of our listeners, Kate, went and saw Sherbet, Ted Mulry Gang and Scandal at Memorial Drive back in 1976. Jen says, I'm loving the flashback here. 17 years of age, Daryl Braithwaite in my younger years, Daryl and Russell Morris on Channel 10 performing on TV shows with Ross D. Wiley on a Saturday morning.
11: Yep, that would have been right. Well, Russell was someone who is another legend of Australian music who recently retired. Of course, Brian Cadd, my good friend Brian, who is now living in a home on the Gold Coast after having that stroke about 18 months ago. So, Brian will not be performing ever again, which is very sad to say. But, when you think that we don't have John Farnham anymore, we don't have Brian Cadd anymore, Russell Morris has elected to not go out there, and now the news of Daryl Braithwaite, there is a whole era just evaporating before our eyes.
0: You're right. Changing of the guard, isn't it? Graham says, was there a Coca-Cola commercial, Paul, with Daryl and Sherbet on it? Do you remember that? One of the summer commercials for Coke? Would that have been right?
11: Well, I don't remember it, but that was quite a common thing for Coca-Cola, and they'd get the pop act of the day and they'd, get them to do a jingle. It's probably up there on YouTube. I must get up and have a look That would be a funny one to check out. You might be able to find it tonight, play the Coca-Cola jingle.
0: We might
11: if it doesn't contravene any advertising rules.
0: No, don't worry about that. We'll get away with
11: that. Play the old Coca-Cola jingle and then send Coca Bill tomorrow for the ad.
0: That's right. I'm sure they'll just reverse the truck up and give us some. Always great to catch up, Paul. Thank you for that.
11: Thanks, Lee.
0: Enjoy.
11: Good to talk to you.
0: We'll speak to you soon. Paul Kashmir, noise11.com. Love music, love reviews, love theatre. All of that, noise11.com. Paul does an amazing job, so you can check that out. If you've got a memory or a thought on Daryl Braithwaite, we'd love to hear it tonight. 8223 0000. We'll have to go hunting for that, Graham, the Coca-Cola commercial. Don from Stonyfell, he might be able to help us out as one of the leading Coca-Cola enthusiasts of Adelaide, part of the Coca-Cola Collectors Club. Don looked resplendent. Did you see him, Emily, at the Best Of? Wearing the Coca-Cola suit? It is a suit. I can't remember. Did he have the shoes on too? I think he did. He's got Coca-Cola shoes. They're like Chuck Taylor Converse, but with the same kind of fabric design as the suit. Yeah, amazing. Graham, we'll go looking for it. All right, we'll take a break. 8223 0000. There are lines available. Don't be shy on this Tuesday night. Lots of things to talk about. Bring something to the table if we haven't discussed it already that we need to. And let's talk the rest of the night away next.
10: 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It's a South Aussie ritual. The Host Plus Sandful League, a league of its own.
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5: Graham, you were close. Wasn't Coca-Cola. It was Pepsi. Sherbet, 1972. Pepsi and Merivale and Mr. John. Pop music and advertising goes hand in hand. 1972, Sherbet in an ad for Pepsi. They also did a commercial for 4711 Ice Cologne. People might remember that back in the day. But yes, no, the 1972 Australian Pepsi campaign featured rock band Sherbet and used the slogan, "Our taste is Pepsi, got a lot more life." Promotion then had a chance where you could win a $100 wardrobe to Merivale and Mr. John. There you go. Do you remember that? Old commercials of yesteryear. Hopefully we can find it from 1972. Emily's hunting down furiously now, trying to find it. It's a thing that always amazes me, just before we get to Tina, that, you know, everything you look for in life on the internet, you type it in and there it is on YouTube. I often think somebody had to load that. So somebody's sitting at home with a 1972 Pepsi commercial featuring Sherbet and thought, you know what? I need to put this on the net. Let me load this and do all the details for YouTube. I don't know if you've ever put a YouTube video up. It's a pain. Got to do all this, jump through a few hoops. But thankfully people do, because almost everything is at your feet. And now, of course, AI just skims right across the web, grabs everything that it needs and does it quicker and faster than ever before. But somebody at some stage had to have that commercial on hand somewhere and chuck it up online. So whoever that is, we're thankful for it. We'll hopefully play that for you before the end of the night, should we find it. Tina in Paradise. Hello, Tina.
6: Hello, how are you?
5: Good, thank
6: you. Sorry. Just call you again.
5: Well, Tina, we appreciate you calling in. It's a slow-ish night on the phones. We're getting enough calls to get us through, but maybe it's too cold. Okay. I just saw it's 6 degrees in the city. People are raked up in bed.
6: So trying to stay warm. Cold. It's horrible. I'm in bed with my dog.
5: Excellent. What kind of dog have we got, Tina?
6: Maltese Cavalier.
5: Right. On the quilt or under the quilt?
6: Yeah, she's under the quilt with me.
5: Okay.
6: And she had a tail cut off last week. So,
5: is that something you have to do or you choose to do?
6: Yeah, I had to do it. Okay. I had to do it. Because I had a growth on it.
5: Oh, right. Okay.
6: And so, yeah, had to do it. Very sad.
5: Of course.
6: Like this time last week, I was so sad.
5: But is it, I imagine the dog's under, so it's probably not painful for it. Is the dog okay, the fact that it's missing a tail?
6: Good now.
5: Doesn't
6: the
5: mind?
6: The dog's good. Okay. The dog's good. So lucky I've got it here.
5: Yep.
6: Sorry.
5: Well, that's good. Great companionship. Now, you got a comment or thought on Darryl Braithwaite?
6: Yes. I love Darryl Braithwaite. And I thought he died, by the sounds of it.
5: No, well, maybe we've gone a little, maybe we should. No, he's fine. He's unwell enough, Tina, or his voice is not good enough now for him to perform anymore. So he's done. That's
6: gone.
5: It. 77. No more singing for Darryl. No more horses, Tina.
6: Oh, my God. Do you understand all this? Like, it's getting worse and worse.
5: Well, we're all getting old. This is the problem. The generation
6: are
5: getting to a point where, as Paul mentioned, Brian Cadd's done, John Farnham's done, Russell Morris is done.
6: John Farnham was beautiful.
5: Yep, Daryl Braithwaite now no longer singing, so the next generation need to come up so we can enjoy them in concert.
6: Yeah, but how do you ever think the next generation's going to take over all this?
5: Well, I'm with you. There's so much out there now, there's too much. It's hard to pierce through people's conscious because there's so much going on, people miss it. Whereas in the day, you know, if you played on Countdown, you were well-known with everyone. So,
6: But nah, that was back in the day, so.
5: It was very nostalgic. People long for those days, though, I think.
6: I agree. We've seen the best of everything, so.
5: Well, it's interesting. I was going to talk about that last night because Karl Stefanovic on his new website and bits and pieces, he was mentioning, he put up a couple of things basically saying how life was better in the 60s, the 70s and the 80s, Tina. And everyone was saying, yes, it was because we could do this, this, this. But then there was a groundswell of people saying, well, it actually wasn't. It wasn't the greatest era. Your memory plays tricks on you that you think it was, but maybe it was difficult for, I don't know, different groups, you know, like maybe women didn't have enough rights or people of colour didn't have enough rights or maybe employment was, I'm not sure, I don't remember, I wasn't around. So, but I wonder if people just look fondly at eras gone by. I'd change to the 80s tomorrow, Tina, rather than where we're at today.
6: I would definitely change it. We used to go out, remember going like into, discos and stuff?
5: Yep.
6: It used to all be nice. We used to go to McMahon's Tavern years ago and have such a great time.
5: Well, I saw a photo today. It was like an AI image where there were no mobile phones, there was no sat nav on the car, so Dad was driving, Mum had the map, she was trying to help Dad get to where he needs to go. The kids were playing and talking to each other in the back seat as opposed
6: definitely.
5: Yeah, where we're at.
6: It's just so, I don't know, so different, but.
5: True.
6: I don't know if it's a bad thing or not, but.
5: Glory days, they were.
6: Different.
5: It is. So. They were glory days. Thanks for sharing, Tina. Lovely to hear from you. Call in any time. We love having you part of 5AA Nights. It's 5 minutes to 10, 8223-0000 is the number if you'd like to join us. Well, Graham, my apologies. He's found the Coca-Cola one. See, this is where AI is wrong, Graham. AI told me that it was Pepsi. Sherbet Coca-Cola 1970s advertisement. All right. I'll get Emily to load this for us and we'll play it for you on the other side of the news so we can share that with everyone else. It is interesting with AI because it's not perfect. I looked up the other day, Michael Keelan's birthday is on Thursday. The great man is 80 years of age. And I looked up the other day because I thought somebody said his birthday was on the 24th of June. And I said, well, that's Wednesday. And I'm pretty sure his birthday's on the Thursday, the 25th. So I looked up on AI, Michael Keelan. And it was really interesting because AI is wrong because I asked Michael Keelan, I rang him and said, hey, is your birthday tomorrow or Thursday? He said, no, it's Thursday. But it was interesting because it had on AI that Michael was born in the UK. And that's not the case. He's born here in Adelaide. And it's interesting now, because if you go to AI and you type in Michael Keelan's birthday, Emily, the news comes up from our Facebook page. Beloved South Australian gardening media personality and 5AA presenter Michael Keelan celebrates his birthday in late June. So they've now taken the date out because they don't have the right information. He recently marked his milestone 80th birthday with a joyful, intimate Michael and mates luncheon surrounded by family and friends. That's because it's seen my Facebook post. And now AI's just pinched my gear. Yeah, correct. His age was wrong, his date was wrong, and his location of birth was wrong. So this is why we've got to be careful. Prominent staple of the local horticultural and radio scene for over five decades, launched his career in Adelaide in 1973, today widely celebrated for his highly rated gardening and lifestyle program. There you go. See, you got to pick and choose, folks. Don't always trust AI. It's not always right. 10 o'clock news is on the way with Mill. 2 hours on the other side. We'll recap the stories of the day for you, and hopefully we'll have lots of calls before Australia overnight.
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5: Down to 6 tonight, sunny tomorrow and 16. Good evening, I'm Mel Usher. There are concerns the deadly bird flu strain has made it to South Australia. Two dead seabirds found washed up on Fowler's Bay Beach are now being tested by PIRSA. Two cases have already been confirmed in WA. A preliminary report into a fatal plane crash at Parafield Airport on April 29 has pointed to a failure in the nose landing gear. The ATSB's Chief Commissioner Angus Mitchell says the plane, a Diamond DA-42, was in the air for less than a minute.
6: Very soon after takeoff, they've started to yaw left, and that's really veering left, and they've continued all the way around and impacted a building. Tragically, the two of them have lost their lives, and a number of people on the ground were also taken to hospital with injuries.
5: The nose landing gear actuator rod fractured due to fatigue, and the nose landing gear remained extended during the flight. A safety advisory notice has been issued for operators of that particular aircraft. The state road toll for the year now stands at 53. A man has died following a crash on the Riddick Highway at Glenroy. His ute went into a tree this morning. Well, the government is defending a deal with the Greens to pass its contentious tax changes. Nelson Scott has more from Canberra.
7: Labor has reached an agreement with the Greens to pass its capital gains and negative gearing reforms. As part of the deal, property investors will be prevented from using self-managed super funds to evade the CGT increase. The government has also agreed to remove several ministerial powers, which would have allowed the Treasurer to change the legislation at his own discretion. Prime Minister Anthony Albanese has told Parliament the changes will make housing more affordable and the tax system fairer.
8: But we'll continue to advance the interests of Australians.
7: But opposition leader Angus Taylor hit back, claiming the legislation will stifle investment.
9: The Prime Minister has done a dangerous deal with the Greens.
7: The changes will become law this week and also include tax breaks for workers.
5: Darryl Braithwaite has announced his retirement from the stage at the age of 77. He says it's become increasingly challenging to sing comfortably, which has taken the joy out of performing. He's thanked his fans and supporters for 58 years in the music industry.

0: Now turning to 5AA Sport, the Crows and Power are preparing for the second showdown of the season. The stage is set for a blockbuster on Saturday night. Port Zach Butters says running onto Adelaide Oval to play their crosstown rivals is the ultimate.
1: I love playing in showdowns. I love what they mean to South Australia, the Port Adelaide Football Club, and yeah, I'll be out there and give it my all like I always do. Yeah, if you're not in contention for finals, this is probably as close as it gets in the games you want to play in.
0: Port's Asava Radigalia arrived back in Adelaide today. He underwent surgery in Melbourne to repair his ruptured patella after Saturday's game against Collingwood. He says the road to recovery will be a

0: long one. Socceroos defender Jason Gurria is expecting a physical encounter with Paraguay in their final group stage match at the FIFA World Cup.
1: They're a strong team. They're going to fight. They're going to claw everything. They're going to battle and leave everything out there. So it's going to be a tough game. You just look at the teams they had to go through to get to the World Cup and the opponents they had to play. They're a team that's up for a fight in every sense of the word. So, yeah, we're prepared for that.
0: The Australian team needs at least a draw in San Francisco on Friday to advance to the knockout rounds. In today's results, Algeria had a 2-1 win over Jordan. Argentina beat Austria 2-0. France too good for Iraq 3-0. And Norway defeated Senegal 3-2. Now checking the 5AA forecast, down to 6 tonight, sunny for your Wednesday 16 and partly cloudy Thursday 16, partly cloudy Friday 16. 5AA, always Adelaide.
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3: 5 minutes after 10 on this Tuesday night. If you're tuning in for the first time, welcome to you. If you've been with us since the very start, thank you for hanging around. We've got the best part of 2 hours to talk about anything you like on this Tuesday night. It's been one of those shows we've had a steady flow of callers. It hasn't been flat out. Even my wife sent me a text during the news saying it's just a nice pace. We can try and cram as many in as we can. So I'm not sure whether there's a good show on a Tuesday night that just takes back a couple of the callers. I'm not sure if it's cold and you're saying to yourself, I'm happy to listen. I don't need to get my arm out from underneath this doona of mine. I'm here nice and warm and toasty and I'll just drift off to sleep at some stage. So the others can do the heavy lifting, but don't be shy. You can call us anytime, 8223 0000, or if you would like, you're welcome to text. 8 degrees in the city at the moment, feels like 6. Our low was 7.3 just before 10 o'clock of recent times, so it is fresh. And if we have a quick fling around before we speak to Karen and the rest of our callers, let's have a quick look around the state. Ooh, Nuriut. Right now, 2.9 degrees. Feels like 1.3. Fresh. Kadena, funky cold Kadena, 4 degrees. Feels like 1.2. Where else can we head? Loxton, 3 degrees. Feels like 1.7. Roseworthy. Lindy, hope you got the hot water bottle. 4 degrees. Feels like 0.7. Gee, there's snow there. Let's have a look around. Anywhere else in the state? Yunta. Always cold in Yunta. Not sure we have a big listening audience in Yunta. 3 degrees feels like 1.2. So no one in the zero or the minus just yet, but maybe that's on the way as the night gets cooler. Roseworthy and Snowtown. Just 1 degree in Snowtown at the moment too. Ooh, 0.8 in Clare. There you go. That's fresh. I'm happy with that, though. I like the cold. In fact, still got shorts on, haven't we? Emily, that's how we roll on this show. You just got to do that little mad dash to the car where it gets a bit fresh. Karen in South Plympton, thank you for waiting. Karen, lovely to have you on.
4: That's all right. You may possibly remember me. I haven't spoken to you.
3: Of course we remember, Karen. Wouldn't be that long, would it?
4: So, I don't know why I haven't rung you because I ring a few. I ring Graham sometimes. But no, it's nothing to do with you. I haven't rung. I think I'm just getting old and I go to bed and I see I'm going to listen to Leith and my head hits the pillow and boom, that's it.
3: Do you know what's funny, Karen? I was saying this to Emily during the break because we haven't had the case where we have no callers, but we've just had a nice, slow, steady flow all night. But it's funny, I see a lot of people when I get to meet a lot of people if I'm at an event or out and about, and people come up to me all the time. And they say, oh, listen every night. Listen to the show. Love the show. Thank you. Do you want to call? And they go, no. We're just happy to listen. We like to hear Karen from South Plympton talk as opposed to myself.
4: Nobody rang. See, I've had someone that I know sort of had a little bit of a dig at me. She said, she had a little bit of a dig at me because she'd heard me on the radio. And then I thought, perhaps I won't ring anymore, And then I thought, bugger it.
3: No, please do. Please do.
4: She likes to listen. If nobody rings, we've got no one to listen to if none of us ring.
3: Well, I kind of feel a little bit like Karen. People don't want to hear us too much. Like, I know we're part of it, but that's the beauty of the talk back. It's a conversation going back and forward, which people then can agree, disagree, chime in, add to the conversation, give their own accounts, etc. I do feel sometimes, and this is why, look, I love the text because people get interactive, but sometimes I feel like I'm on radio for the print handicap where you're just almost reading a newspaper to people because I'm not sure how many people want to hear me read. Like if that's it, then that's what we'll do, but that's why calling is so much more fun.
4: But I think, well, if nobody rings, I mean, people like to listen, but then if we all just listened, well, there'd be no, you know, calls, would there? We'd just be listening to you reading out messages, which would get very boring after a while.
3: Yep.
4: So anyway, I was just sort of, I only just turned the radio on a short time ago and I was going to get into bed and heard you say, I was being a little bit quiet and I thought, oh, I think I'll give Lisa a ring because I haven't rung for so long.
3: Well done.
4: And I think, is this your last week of doing night?
3: No. So I'm on for another, so I'm going right through. At the end of this week, we have our survey break. So Graham Goodings will be off on holidays, for example. David and Will will be off. Stacey will be off. The Sports Show boys, I'm not sure, and I will be going through. I'm going to work right through because I'm taking some weeks off in December. So, I'll be here until the 13th of July.
4: A little bit longer,
3: About another month just under.
4: I just thought I might give Lisa a ring before he does go to afternoons because I do tune in a bit afternoons, but not always. But I did send you a message. I never send messages anymore, but I think, was it last week you were doing afternoons or the week? I don't know.
3: Yes.
4: Remember that little girl that Violet that rang up and sang?
3: Yes. She was cute, wasn't she?
4: Yeah, and someone sent in a message saying, oh, cute kids will always win. And I thought, oh, for goodness sake. And I sent in a message and I said, of course she had to win. It was a no-brainer or something.
3: Yeah, I know.
4: And he said, oh, thank you, Karen. That's made me feel better. So, yeah, that was...
3: No,
4: I very rarely ever send me. I can't be bothered, you know, typing a message. I'm not very quick with it. So
3: no, well, the beauty is we're a bit like when you make a phone call to a business, sometimes you got to hang on. We won't make people hang on forever. We will call you back so you can go about your business and get ready for bed or have a cup of tea or do what you need to do. And then when you're just about to go on, Emily or Madeline, when she's here, we'll give you a call and you won't have to wait too long. So we only put two people on. So yourself and Dennis are on the line now and then we've got some callbacks.
4: All right. But, oh, well, I better let Dennis get. But I was going to just say, I turned the radio on and I heard about, I thought, oh, what's happened to Darryl Braithwaite? And he didn't really sound terribly upset. So I thought, well, he hasn't died. It can't be anything too bad. But, yeah, I used to be a big Sherbet fan back in the day when I was quite young. I would have been about 11, 12, something like that, when I really liked Sherbet. So, they were good, Sherbet.
3: Yeah, he was great. Great band, great solo singer. Yeah, well, hopefully we didn't give the indication that he was... He had passed. It's, I mean, end of an era, though. He's done. No more singing.
4: Yeah. Well, there's so many, like you're saying, John Farnham. Mm-hmm. And, it's the end of an era, isn't it? So
3: need the next crop to come on through. Karen, lovely to hear from you. Call anytime.
4: Okay,
3: You're always welcome. Thank you, Karen. Enjoy your evening. Karen from South Plympton. Dennis from Hillier. G'day, Dennis.
5: Hello. Reece, how are you going?
3: Very well, thank you, Dennis.
5: Yeah, good. So, I did ring last night. Anyway, we got over that.
3: Sorry about that.
5: No, that's all right. So I've got two things.
3: Sure.
5: So Mr. Albanese, some months ago, he said, right, let's give 36 cents a litre off.
3: Mm-hmm.
5: So that at the time I was paying $2.59.
3: Yep.
5: So back to $2.23.
3: Yep.
5: Now, within a few weeks of that, everywhere, I live up Galloway, everywhere around here in the north, by the, you know, over the next couple of months, everything just kept dropping. Like now, I can get it for $1.45. And now, as far as I know, he's 36 cents is going back on at the end of June. Is that correct?
3: No, they pushed it out another month.
5: Oh, right.
3: So
5: okay.
3: It'll be 5 weeks now, end of July.
5: All right. Okay. So then... All right, so when that time comes, like that 36 cents will go back on, but I wonder whether all these little liberties and all those will take off all their extra discounts that they've got on at the moment.
3: Yeah, it's a great question. Do you know, Dennis, funnily enough, I thought the same today when I drove into work. I saw the cheapest petrol station on my drive on Henley Beach Road was $1.49. I haven't seen it in the $1.40s for ages.
5: Exactly. Yeah.
3: So
5: I know. It's terrible. Yeah, you just don't trust them. That's the only thing.
3: That's right. They jacked the price up so quick when that war started. Yeah. And to their credit, it's cheapish now. But even still, remember it was $1.20 before the war.
5: Oh, yeah.
3: So let's get back to that.
5: Oh, that would be nice. Yeah.
3: It would be
5: nice. My other point, I've got to be careful here.
3: Okay.
5: I'm a listener. I love listening.
3: Yep.
5: I love listening to Trace as Stacey Lee in the afternoon.
3: Right.
5: I enjoy you at night.
3: Thank you.
5: Now, if David Pemberthy wants to go away, you know, why not just put someone like the news bloke, Mr. Pantelis, on breakfast, because he's in the news and current affairs.
3: Mm-hmm.
5: Well, why muck up sending Stacey Lee from afternoon to breakfast, and then you're going to afternoon? And as I said last night, it's a different in the afternoon. You're committed to all these different segments, and you haven't got the time to talk as much. And what do you reckon?
3: That's an interesting question. I don't know. I mean, that's a management decision. I would think that it's a great chance. I mean, Stacey's been here, a couple of years now, and she's doing a great job in afternoons. Breakfast is the rock star of all the shows, dinner. So it's the most popular show. It's the most listened to show. And to be brutally honest, it's the most important show. So your whole station is built on a strong breakfast show. I think it's a great chance for Stacey for a little six-month period to chuck herself in, you know, to the deep end with Will, and have the biggest audience and be able to do all of that. Look, she'll be back in 6 months' time, and hopefully, Dennis, I can continue whatever you're enjoying on her show, because the shows, to be honest, will not change a lot.
5: Yeah.
3: You know, it'll still be the same kind of show that Stacey does. It'll just be me. David and Will's show will pretty much be the same. It'll just be Stacey instead of Pembo while he's away. So, yeah, no, it's a good...
5: Stacey's, like, her day will change quite dramatically, because, like, now she's up. She does get up and goes walking in the morning.
3: Yep.
5: She starts work at lunchtime, whereas now she's probably going to have to be up about 4:30 in the morning.
3: Oh, sparrows.
5: And, not see her little daughter first thing in the morning, but then she'll get to spend a lot more time with her during the day.
3: Correct. Yeah. So that will be, it'll be interesting. So her husband will, mum will take the baby duties until she gets home. And you're right, then she'll have the whole day, but she'll be tired because you're right, she's up at 4 o'clock.
5: Exactly. Who's going to take over nights from you?
3: So Matthew will come into nights for the 6 months that I'm off. Yep. And so he'll be on. And then the Christmas period will roll around and everyone will shuffle back. Pembo will be back speaking more Spanish and we'll all move back.
5: See, Matthew just seems too serious to me. He's very much a news person. And then when he does nights, you know, he'll often just be going through, what happened on this day, or one time there, not long ago when he was on, he brought up an interview that he had just sat in on, and you know, it was boring as hell.
3: Oh, okay.
5: He hadn't got the personality.
3: No, that's a little unfair. No, I think Matthew's true. The problem is, Dennis, you know what it's like. You can't please everyone. There are people who might listen to the show and think, oh, Leith does a good job. And then, trust me, Dennis, I get a lot of messages from people who disagree. So they prefer others. And that's the beauty. You're not going to please everyone, but hopefully there's enough in all of the shows and with the announcers that you'll enjoy it. And the beauty is that, you know, that, to be honest, we're just the vehicle for, you know, you, the callers and the interviews and the conversation. That's the star of the show. We're just sort of like the ringleader who try and mold it all together. So trust, he does a great job. I mean, he's been here forever, Pants. He'll be terrific when he comes in. But and don't tune out of afternoons just because I'm on, Dennis. What's your favourite bit of Stacey's show?
5: Oh, no, I just enjoy Stacey. Or just, you know, her character and her personality and that. I mean, you do a good job in that.
3: Well, thanks.
5: No,
3: well, now you can listen to mornings or breakfast and then you can listen to afternoons.
5: Hang on, I'm retired, mate. I don't get up till 9 o'clock, Stacey finishes at 9 o'clock.
3: Well, you can always listen to the podcast, or you can get on Facebook and watch the live stream. You can see her now.
5: There you go.
3: Maybe that's why they didn't ask. Thanks, Dennis. Maybe that's why they didn't ask me, Emily, because there's a live stream. People are like, Leith's face. We don't need to see that.
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3: Oh, so Emily just reminded me that I've got the live stream in afternoon. So the last hour, 3 to 4, I'm on the TV, which is not ideal for me. I'll be honest. Or you as an audience. Although... Chris Jarma is always fun. Am I allowed to tell? Do you reckon I'm allowed to tell my secret now, Madeline? Should I just give a little, 20 past 10, 23rd of June? Hang on. Just talk amongst yourselves, folks. I'm going to get to our great friends at the Polio. Polio is saying just 1 second. All right. Are you ready? I think I can do this.
9: A Leith exclusive.
3: All right, don't tell anyone, just so I don't get in trouble with management. But so I'm filling in for Stacey in about 3 weeks' time. Chris Jarma does his food segment on a Friday. I asked management the other day, because, you know, there's a lot of food that I don't eat. I said, can I bring in a listener and have a 5AA listener come and enjoy? And they said yes. So I don't know how that's going to work out yet. I've got to work that all out, but there you go. Watch this space. If you're someone who wants to enjoy the fine delicacies of Chris Jarma from Jarma's Kitchen, because unless it's meat, I'm out. He sends me the text. He goes, this is my meal today. I'm like, I'm out. He goes, then we're going to taste it with this beautiful wine from Parafield Airport Liquor. I'm out. So now someone else gets to enjoy. Anyway, that's coming up. Don't tell anyone. We'll discuss more in 3 weeks. Let me tell you more seriously about polio. My grandfather had polio. I'm sure a lot of people know someone who did. Whilst it is eradicated, or all but, in this country, the effects are not completely gone. Symptoms like weakness, joint pain and fatigue may still persist. If you suffered from polio as a child, Polio SA want to hear from you because you might be experiencing symptoms and not be aware of them. 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
3: Good evening to the great John Blake, who is listening to the show. Thank you for the text, Blakey. He was so funny, was he not, at the Best of SA? Killed. Was it great to see him? Shirley. Good evening, Shirley.
16: Hello,
3: Leif. Hello, Shirley.
16: I'm a long-time listener, but a first-time caller.
3: Shirley, I'm honoured. Thank you so much. Yes. What is the reason you haven't called before and why now?
16: Well, I listen all the time to 5AA.
3: Yes.
16: And I love all the people on 5AA. But why I'm calling tonight, because mm-hmm. you were talking about Pepsi.
3: Yes.
16: And may I say my story mm-hmm. that I met a blind date, my husband of 60 years.
3: Mm-hmm.
16: I just finished netball in the city and he picked me up from the GPO and he said, what would you like to drink? And I said, a Pepsi.
3: Mm.
16: So when you were talking about Pepsi, I just had to ring.
3: So that was your first courtship beverage?
16: Yeah, a courtship drink.
3: Wow.
16: I mean, we were 18, mm-hmm. and I was playing netball, and
3: yes.
16: he picked me up as a blind date, basically.
3: Mm.
16: And he said, what would you like to drink? And I said, a Pepsi, please. So he got me a Pepsi, and he drove me home.
3: Bless. Now, what era are we talking? Was this Pepsi in a glass bottle?
16: Well, we've been married nearly 60 years.
3: Oh, congratulations.
16: So I'm 82.
3: Yeah.
16: And he's the same age. But the funny thing was, I don't want to draw the story out, mm. but he said to me, where do you live? And I said to him, oh, just up Green Hill Road. And he said, oh, good. So we get to Green Hill Road, and he said, how much further? And I said, oh, a little bit further. And I lived at Euradler.
3: Oh. Well, you haven't told a mistruth. It is up Green. It's just a fair chunk
16: Green Hill Road. I think he thought I was going to kill him because he couldn't believe how far I was. Anyhow, it was a long love story, and
3: that
16: we've been married now 60 years.
3: Well, congratulations. That is very... Is he still with us?
16: Yeah.
3: Oh,
16: yeah, we're still
3: beautiful.
16: Here.
3: Do
16: we're
3: you still...
16: We're both in our early 80s, and we're so happy, and we love listening to 5AA. So I just... When it was a Pepsi,
3: yes.
16: I said to Jeff, I'm going to ring up.
3: Well...
16: he won't. He's in bed. He won't believe I'm right.
3: Do you still, do you occasionally share a Pepsi? Is it kind of like your love drink, you two, if it's a special occasion, just raise a glass?
16: Well, we still have Pepsi or Coke and a few other interesting things. But when you said Pepsi, it just knocked me off. I've got to ring you, Leif, because I love listening to you.
3: Thank you. Do you know, Shirley, you're very first and foremost, I love love. So I love a story like this where a little blind date with a nice, refreshing Pepsi turns into 60 years of marital bliss.
16: Yes.
3: I think it's marital bliss.
16: And I mean, 18, we were 18,
3: yep.
16: 19, never thought of beers or grog or anything like that. So all I had was a Pepsi.
3: Did they have those soda shops, or did you I'm imagining 60 years ago to buy a Pepsi is not as simple as walking into an on the run. Where would you have bought a Pepsi in those days?
16: No, I don't know where he got her or where it might have stopped somewhere.
3: Mm.
16: But he got me a Pepsi because I've been playing netball.
3: Yes,
16: down at on that Port Road, Port thing. I was quite a good netballer.
3: Okay. Oh, the court, the courts there at...
16: down on the middle, yeah, down
3: West Terrace,
16: Port Road.
3: And Anzac Highway.
16: He'd picked me up there. he didn't quite know he was going to have to take me up to Green Hill, but it worked. So we've had a lovely, lovely friendship. But Liz, I won't hold you up. But love listening to you, and I'm a very passionate 5AA supporter.
3: Beautiful. Well, I love it, Shirley. Thank you. I'm honoured that you called for the very first time. I hope that you call again. And can I just say, I don't know where you've got such a beautiful speaking voice and elocution. The way you say 5AA is very nice.
16: Oh, thank you. And we're very passionate Crows and Norwood supporters.
3: Oh, very good. Hang on, Crows.
16: And we both had a very
3: Norwood
16: weekend.
3: Green Hill Road. You're like Michael Keelan, Shirley. You're ticking every box.
16: Oh yeah,
3: there.
16: We know Michael. Yeah, of course we know Michael.
3: Well, he's about to join your club in the 80s in 2 days' time.
16: Oh, yeah, he's a little bit younger than us, but yeah. He's circulate. He knows who we are. Yeah.
3: I will speak to him about you. Lovely to meet you, Shirley. Thank you for calling in. Congratulations on your love story.
16: Okay, sweetie.
3: Bye-bye.
16: Bye.
3: There you go. Shirley and her romance. How sweet is that, Emily? See, that's what you need. You need, like, just a little hook and a great love story start. That could be a film. What started with a Pepsi ended up with a gigantic trip up Green Hill Road, which is cute in itself. 60 years. That's what we're after. That's the fairy tale right there. And a first-time caller, long-time listener. Thank you, Shirley. Think you're going to be in for a good year? Crowies are going well? Norwood's around the mark? Could be a very big year for you. 10:30, Paul's on the line. You can join him too. 8223-0000. Would love to hear. Ralphie Hadzik, I will come back to Adelaide just to be the food tester for the first episode with Chris. I provided transport for his events and was in his house DJ when he was air at David Jones for special events, formerly Kentown, now Melbourne. Ralph Hadzik. Oh, Ralphie, we'll get you in. Let's work it out. He's going to bring in the occasional person too, I think, Chris. He's got a list of people that he wants to come in as taste testers, but we can make that happen, Ralph. Always good to see you.
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3: Let me get to a couple of texts before we speak to Paul in Camden Park. Liz said, regarding old Sid, I worked at a saddlery store in Perth in 1976. A pop star at the time, Rockwell T. James, became well known through appearances on Countdown, was a nephew of the boss. He walked in one day with Warren Morgan, who was the piano player on the song, came in and got some belts and some buckles. We talked to them for a while. They were both very nice guys. Morgan was a member of Billy Thorpe and the Aztecs. P.S. regarding James Rain, have you heard his version of Cosmic Conversation? It's on YouTube and it's quite nice. Do yourself a favour. Thank you, Liz. Appreciate that. Kate said, yes, Sherbet did do a commercial for Coca-Cola entitled The Real Thing, circa 1975. Thank you, Kate. And for Graham, who did remember. Here's Sherbet and Coke.

0: They could do a commercial, couldn't they, Coke? Man, a lot of those lives in hearts and minds. I always remember as a kid wanting that huge beach ball that they had that people were able to hop in and sort of run around on the ocean. They make great commercials, Coke. I missed the health segment with Tracy last night. Would you be able to tell us what the topic was and were? Would be most grateful. We'll find the details for you. I think Tracy last week, I'm trying to think. Isn't that funny? A week goes by. Do we have a guest last week? No guest last week. Now, Tracy's not here, by the way. Tomorrow, we have a very special guest coming in with something really interesting for you to discuss because Tracy's on a well-earned holiday. She hasn't taken one for ages. She might actually be listening to us in Bali, sunning herself. So no Tracy tomorrow, but a very special guest in her absence. So that's tomorrow from 8:30. Mary said, I heard Violet the other day singing on Afternoons and it was so cute. You should contact her mum. Ask Violet how she enjoyed the Disney on Ice. She might be able to give you a review. Good idea, Mary. Thank you for that. Well worth the try. Hello, Paul from Camden Park.
1: Good evening. Trust you well.
0: Good evening, Paul. Very well. Thank you.
1: Yeah, another one of my icons has pulled the plug.
0: Yeah.
1: Very sad.
0: I know. Surprise, isn't it?
1: Yeah, I wonder if it's a case of like John Bon Jovi can't hit the notes anymore. We'd rather not do half a performance, you know?
0: Yeah, I think there's that. He also talked about just it's not bringing him the joy and the happiness. So that's probably a long part of it that, you know, you've got to recover and maybe he's not sounding as great. He's not feeling as confident. So it makes sense.
1: Yeah. In the 70s, my dad was in a nursing home and he was there for eight and a half years or something. We got quite friendly with the staff and because most of the nurses were Sherbet fans, so I'd tag along.
0: Mm-hmm.
1: And at first, you know, second year high school male saying he liked Sherbet, it wasn't very cool. But
0: yes,
1: in the end, I said, stuff that, because they were great. Their live show was so powerful. Their drummer, Alan Sando, like, he could belt the Skins out as good as anyone. And I ended up seeing him quite a fair bit. I saw him at the Drive when they were the headline act. I saw him at Apollo Basketball Stadium when they were the headline act, supported by John Paul Young. There was a show at the Drive in the 70s. I can't remember the year. 76, 77.
0: Ted Mulray?
1: No, there was...
0: Scandal?
1: John Paul Young was on first, and then Hush, and then Sherbet, and then Ted Murray Gang, and then AC/DC.
0: Oh, wow. That's a lineup. Gosh.
1: And then... Mid-70s, I saw him at the Adelaide Oval, support act, John Paul Young, Little River Band, Sherbet.
0: Wow, that's another good band. Yeah.
1: They were really good. Like, they had some really good hits.
0: Yeah, and like, so he's been touring for, let's say, 50 years, you know, and he probably had a hiatus there during the middle where maybe not a lot was going on for him, and then, you know, Horses and Days Go By and all the rest come around, what, mid to late 80s? And he hasn't stopped since. I mean, we're talking 40 years ago now when he released Horses. So he hasn't stopped. I can imagine the voice is cooked.
1: Voice is cooked. Probably the body's cooked because, you know, like you're not standing still and it's hot and you're all, like you're doing summer shows.
0: Mm-hmm.
1: It's not like you're performing inside in the middle of winter. But they had some great hits, you know. Mm. And I think what helped them too was like they were... The cricket, Channel 9, when they first got hold of that, how's that, was like their anthem.
0: That's right. So that was, no, I'm thinking of a different story. That was a different anthem, wasn't it? Because I remember that story about there was the cricket, Come On Aussie, Come On, but that was...
1: That was the Mojo Singers.
0: Yeah, that's right. But
1: that was World Series.
0: But then didn't they say, that's when Mike Brady, they said, hey, we need a song for the footy. That's where he come up with Up There, Kazali. So, no, How's That was just a coincidence at the same time, wasn't it?
1: Oh, but, very much so,
0: that's
1: yeah.
0: Always played at cricket venues or any time you thought of that. Yeah, it's great.
1: I don't know if you're into Sherbet, but listen to their song, Magazine Madonna. That's my favourite Sherbet song.
0: Okay, let's have a quick look. We did this a little before, Paul. You might have been working. So let me just do this. Talk amongst yourselves, folks. This is like the old days of radio where you would grab the records. This is the... Actually, considering, because fair to say, 5AA doesn't have the greatest musical library.
1: I can fix that up.
0: I'm surprised. We've actually got quite a bit of sherbet. So, of course, you missed the bat. I caught you out. All right, so that's in there, as you would expect. What about this one, Paul?
1: Slipstream.
0: Very good. What about this one?
1: Oh, there you go.
0: Silvery Moon.
1: Oh, that's a classic.
0: That is a classic. And...
1: yeah, that's... Cassandra.
0: Yeah, I got to say, I don't think I've ever heard Cassandra, Silvery Moon or Slipstream, but I know How's That and I know Summer Love, obviously.
1: Well, when you get a chance, Google, YouTube it, Magazine Madonna. I guarantee you'll play it again within 5 minutes of the first time.
0: All right. I'll give it a whirl. I like it.
1: So, yeah, so another one of my,
0: So what are we going to do? What are they going to do with the Red Hot Summer? Eventually, you know, we need the next crop to come through. And have those continue, which I guess they're sort of doing to an extent too. I can see the day where Barnsley pulls the pin and says, man, how often do I have to tour? Like, you know, he's lucky he's got so many other things in his life and it obviously gives him great joy. But, yeah, a lot of that flock are leaving, Paul.
1: The trouble is, though, that's the only lifestyle they know. So if they stop, they come to a halt.
0: Yep.
1: You know what I mean? Like,
0: yep.
1: It's they're so used to, you know, I remember David Bryan saying once, you know, it was like Groundhog Day. Get off the stage, meet the promoters, meet the, you know, whoever you have to meet.
0: Yes.
1: Go to your room, pick up your bags, put them at the door, walk out the door, sleep on the plane, go to the hotel, your bags are already in your room, and you go through it all again.
0: Yeah, it would be a bit Groundhog Day, but gee, it'd be good life, I would think.
1: Oh, sign me up.
0: Yeah, me too. You know, I think
1: I'll carry bags for them. No worries. 100%.
0: I think that with the footballers too. And I get that it's a grind and there's a lot of pressure and pre-season and injury, all of that. But gee, if you can find the job that you love and that's your life and it pays you well and it ticks every box that needs to be ticked, no, you'd jump at it, wouldn't you? It'd be great.
1: Well, every time we watch Elvis, That's the Way It Is, or Epic, which is basically the same thing because it's all the shows at the Las Vegas Hilton.
0: Yes.
1: We always make the comment, I bet you there was no sickies taken in that.
0: No way, because then someone else takes your spot.
1: Yeah, like,
0: 100%.
1: You know, I fill up the Pepsi cups, no worries.
0: Mm.
1: Yes, there'd be no sickies.
0: Emily's got Magazine Madonna for us.

0: Is Magazine Madonna about what I think it's about, Paul?
1: Yep.
0: Yeah. Oh, good luck to him. That was the period. We all saw those magazines in the news agency and just walked past. No, God, his voice is still great though, isn't it? So
1: the good thing about back in that day too was the only Australian bands used to tour all the time.
0: Yes. Yeah.
1: You know, they'd start up at the north top end of Australia, work their way around to Western Australia, go home, clean the car, do the washing, and they'd be back on the road.
0: Mm.
1: And, you saw them to, for today, it's almost unfair. Like, the amount of times bands toured, you know, Sherbet, John Paul Young, Skyhooks,
0: yep.
1: Chisel, The Angels, Daddy Cool, you know, they were just forever, ever on the road because that's the only way they could get there. Like, there was no music videos.
0: No.
1: So,
0: right. Yep.
1: You know, that's what Michael Gudzinski says about K-San. Best thing that could ever happen 2 weeks after it was released, it was banned. Hardly anyone heard it. Well, why is that song banned? I'll have to go buy it.
0: That's right. Yeah, create the controversy and then people will go and buy it out of curiosity. So
1: yep.
0: Make it a mega hit. No,
1: the good old days.
0: Yep. Well, we love Daryl. We hope he's okay. We hope it's just the fact that, you're right, maybe he's become like John Bon Jovi and the voice just can't get there. So rather than, become Frankie Valli or one of these who are pushing it and shouldn't be, you know what? Just enjoy retirement. You know,
1: yeah.
0: Rest on your laurels and
1: done your bit.
0: Who knows? I mean, maybe they can drag him out for something at some stage for a one off. But yeah, the grind, and that's what Russell Morris told me. He said, "I love singing. I'm done with touring." John Williamson's the same. He's done. He doesn't want to do it anymore. So, away from the family, living out of a suitcase.
1: Yeah.
0: I mean, you and I would want to do it because we haven't done it before, but maybe it gets to you eventually. Good on you, Paul. Thank you for that. Excellent call. Enjoy
1: the rest of your night.
0: Thank you, you too. One of our text messages said it's Duffy's birthday today, 42 years of age, Welsh singer Duffy. Can you please play Stay With Me, Baby? Are you familiar with Duffy? No, me neither, Emily. All right, let's have a listen.

0: mean, she's got an old sort of sounding voice and an old style for someone who's just 42. But there you go. Well, happy birthday, Duffy. This is the beautiful thing about 5AA Nights. We get to learn so much together. Much of it you would already know because you might have been on this earth longer than I, but sometimes we can all learn things together, courtesy of other callers. We appreciate that. Ligon said, Lee, thanks for reading my texts. The John Farnham song is comic, not cosmic. Was that my fault or your typo? Let me have a look. I'm just going to see if it was my fault. Oh, it was me. Sorry. It's late. Comic Conversations. Lovely song. Might want to check it out. 8223-0000 if you'd like to join us. We'd love to speak to you on this Tuesday. Right now, 11 to 11.
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0: 8 minutes to 11. Mel Usher with the latest 5AA news shortly. Rosie said, what a voice. Unbelievable. From Duffy. 23rd of June 1984. God, that's depressing. What was I, grade 3? I was 8. Think of all the things she missed. But no, terrific. She's got a really old voice, like an old soul to her. Duffy, you might have to check her out. Thank you for that. Leith, 14-year-old, standing on the cop at Anfield, early 70s. Everyone singing, How's That? Great memories. You'll never walk alone. Really? I might have to speak to you. I want to get to the cop at Anfield one day. I need to work out how to do it. Not sure it'll be possible, but I'd love to go to a Liverpool game at some stage and sing along with the masses. That would be a little bit of fun. 8223 0000 is the number. It is 7 minutes to 11 on
7: 5AA.
0: Thank you, Shirley. Nice, first time caller. I would like to put out a quick challenge before David. My Tuesday challenge. Anyone else a first time caller that's never rung the show before? Please call in before we go to Australia overnight. We don't have to have a long conversation, just a hello. I just want to tick the box. See if we can get another. Someone who's always listened and never called. Is that you? Please. 8223 0000. Love to speak to you. Hello, David.
13: Good evening. Now, I want to talk about Pauline Hanson's monoculture view, and I thought that would have upset immigrants. Well, guess what? I listened to the last election, and they talked about the pub test, and the pub test is a good test to see how people, which way the election's going to go, because it has a wide range of people, and it's normally right, and it was last election. So another way of doing a pub test is going to a similar place like a jetty. So I go for a walk on the Henley Beach jetty, and I started conversations with three or four Indian couples aged between 25 and 35. And guess what? They're not intimidated by Pauline Hanson. They don't like Labor. They don't like Liberal. They actually are going towards Pauline Hanson, even though she talks about monoculture. Mm. I was shocked. They're not afraid of her at all.
0: I would be too. She wants to kick them out.
13: I'm shocked. I can't believe it. I am floored. I'm floored. Mm. Not one couple I spoke to was intimidated, scared or put off. And he said, oh, I felt a bit uncomfortable about the monoculture, but I'm not really afraid of her. I think that she's doing well and she's probably going to win. And I thought, my God. And I'm hearing this from Indian couples.
0: Mm.
13: And, you know, what Pauline Hanson does, what Labor doesn't realise is that the real property investors are the 8 million immigrants who have come here and have kids. And they want to buy houses for their kids.
0: Mm-hmm.
13: And they want to buy investment properties. Labor is actually offending its voter base more than Pauline Hanson, and they invest in shares. And the younger generation, the X, Ys, and Zs, or whatever you want to call them, they're share investors. They are entrepreneurs. They are more offended at Labor policy than Pauline Hanson. And believe me, I was shocked. I could not believe it. I thought, you know, after that speech, she's really got to have upset people. I'm speaking to working class. Some of these guys are IT professionals. Some of them are working class from out of Andrews Farm area or down south who have a home loan. They might not necessarily have an investment property, and they I can't get over it. Actually, I can't believe it that they're not offended at Pauline Hanson. Are you scared of her? No, they think she might actually do a better job than Labor. That's some of their comments.
0: Gee whiz.
13: So all this Labor stuff, they're getting out there making deals with the Greens. Labor needs to backpedal, and I think there should be no capital gains whatsoever.
0: Oh, David, this is the turkiest of turkeys, this budget. I can't believe how... And Tony McManus brought up a great point the other night on Australia Overnight. When's the last time we talked about a budget post-budget day? Normally there's the wash-up the next day. You know, you hear from all the relevant groups and everyone goes on with their life. People are still upset with this.
13: Well,
0: like, they have read the room so wrong on this, Chalmers and Albo.
13: Oh, they're so wrong. And so what I want, I rang my Liberal guy, and I said, I rang the Labor one, which is the Federal Health Minister. I said, people are going to vote for every person I speak, every second person I speak to is going to vote for One Nation. I said to him, and I spoke to my Liberal guy, and I said, I'm only going to vote for you if before next election you put up a plan for a referendum to ban any tax on the sale, purchase or disposal of property. I don't want this to be an open wound so that future governments can create exorbitant capital gains on hard-earned cash, generation wealth. I don't. So who gets, though, when you have a recession, right, that the people who get the economy going are people with money because they have excess cash.
0: Mm-hmm.
13: If you start cutting out people's capital gains and all the excess cash, there's nothing to stimulate the economy. Even if the government decides to create jobs, you know, it's all very corporate now. It's all large company profits. It's not like the 80s and 70s. You know, they don't have, you know, you create a project that the beneficiary is large corporations.
0: Yep.
13: Where in the 70s and 80s, it would spread out. It was more evenly spread. You take away generational wealth, there's nowhere to go.
0: It's crazy, isn't it? David, thank you for that. Appreciate the call. We've got to get to the news because we're a minute away. But he only needs to look across the waters, Anthony Albanese, at what happened to Keir Starmer in the same kind of two-year period of a monumental victory, a huge win, didn't do the right thing, out on his ear. And you're right. This is the smelliest of budgets that we've had of recent times. And if they're not careful, Pauline will come on through. Can we do the show from New Zealand?
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0: 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Can we do the show from New Zealand?
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9: 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Always Adelaide.
10: Sunny tomorrow and 16 after an overnight low of 6. Good evening, I'm Mel Usher. Two dead seabirds found washed up on Fowler's Bay Beach are being tested by PIRSA. There are concerns the deadly bird flu strain has made it to South Australia. Local Rod Keogh has told Nine he reported the birds to authorities.
11: For me, it definitely it sparked a little bit of concern to see the birds on the beach, a pelagic bird on the beach as close to Western Australia as this. It's just worth reporting.
10: An historic vote today by the Police Association of South Australia. President Wade Burns says it involved the Commissioner and his deputy.
12: Members today spoke about operational performance, organisational reform, leadership, morale, and they decided through the delegates meeting process that they have no confidence in Commissioner Grant Stevens or Deputy Commissioner Linda Williams to lead SAPOL through its next phase of reform or to restore workforce confidence.
10: The police commissioner responded with a statement. Grant Stevens says it's disappointing and not reflective of the daily feedback he receives from officers on the front line. He says the Premier has told him and stated publicly that Linda Williams and himself have his full support and confidence. A failure in the plane's nose landing gear has been identified by the ATSB in their preliminary report into the Parafield Airport crash. A trainee pilot and flight instructor were killed, several others were injured, when it slammed into a hangar in April. The Bureau's Chief Commissioner Angus Mitchell says the Diamond DA-42 is a popular plane used all around the world, and there was a previous issue.
13: A number of years ago, 5 or 6 years ago, they have issued what's known as service bulletins when this piece of this particular rod has failed in the past, under different circumstances, I will add, and there were a number of measures that needed to be implemented to reduce the likelihood of that particular fracture. And that's certainly what has happened for this plane.
10: The federal government's tax changes will pass through Parliament by the end of this week after reaching a deal with the Greens. The government will rein in the capital gains tax discount and negative gearing concessions. There will also be tighter rules for people using their self-managed super funds to buy property. Greens Senator Nick McKim says he would have preferred the legislation go further, but it is a start.
14: The changes we've negotiated with Labor

0: they are a slightly bigger small step in the right direction. That is worth us taking, and that is the balance of our consideration which has led us to decide to support this legislation.
1: Liberal MP Andrew Hastie believes a campaign against him by One Nation supporters has forced a security upgrade. He'll be given extra protection at his home and electorate in the Perth-based seat of Canning. Mr Hastie believes the matter is linked to evidence he gave in the trial of Ben Robert Smith, who has since been charged with war crimes. One Nation has been a vocal supporter of Robert Smith, while Mr Hastie says he will not kowtow to the minor party. Now turning to 5AA sport, Port Adelaide's Zach Butters insists he's yet to make a decision on his playing future. The 25-year-old is considering lucrative offers from his home state of Victoria, but remains tight-lipped as he approaches free agency.
2: Yeah, obviously the rounds are counting down now towards the end of the season, so it gets closer and closer, but for mine, nothing's really changed. I'll still make my decision at the end of the year and sit down with the club and my manager, and that will still be the end goal for me.
1: The AFL has warned clubs it will begin penalising players and officials who publicly criticise umpiring decisions or the tribunal system. Last week, Gold Coast coach Damien Hardwick hit out at the umpiring, and North Melbourne's Jai Simpkins slammed the match review process as laughable. And in today's World Cup results, Algeria were 2-1 winners over Jordan, Argentina beat Austria 2-0, France overcame Iraq 3-0, while Norway defeated Senegal 3-2. Now the 5AA forecast, down to 6 tonight, sunny tomorrow and 16, partly cloudy Thursday and Friday, also tops of 16 degrees. 5AA, always Adelaide.
3: Adelaide's number one show at night. This is 5AA Evenings with Leith Forrest.
4: Thank you, Mel. Last hour of the show, not too long till we hand over the reins to Australia overnight. Tony McManus to take you through the early hours of a Wednesday. 8223-0000 might be able to sneak you in before we go. A couple of text messages before we speak to Craig. Vicky said, Leith, we did that 100th anniversary Gallipoli cruise from Australia to Gallipoli following the Anzacs, and Darryl Braithwaite was part of the entertainment. He was brilliant. Better still, his cabin was next to ours, so I tell everyone that I slept next to Darryl every night. I just don't tell him there was a wall between us. He is the best. Good on you, Vicky. That's a great story. Thank you for that. This one said, Leith, I want to put my two bob in on the frequently referred reference to John Bon Jovi not being able to hit notes like he used to. You can't lose what you didn't have. I remember Slippery When Wet in Melbourne. His voice was terrible. I doubt anyone really noticed over the screaming, fainting girls, but I did. And then the last Grand Prix, no better. I've seen a lot of various artists over the years, from Uncanny X-Men to Cannibal Corpse and all sorts in between. Bon Jovi is well in the bottom five live acts. I don't favour either. Walked out of AC/DC, Money Talks tour, three songs was enough. Wasn't the band, it was the sound. Globe Derby Park with Who Made Who, cracking show. Pink was sensational, as was Sepultura. My ADHD has overtaken this Bon Jovi experience. Thank you for the text. I will disagree with you. You might have got him on a bad night, perhaps. Maybe two bad nights. I've seen Bon Jovi a couple of times, and he was excellent. I saw him in the early 90s. It would have been the These Days tour? Bed of Roses, that album? He was amazing. Then I saw him another time at Amy and he was great. Then I saw him at Botanic Gardens and he couldn't get the high notes anymore, but he worked his way around it and I thought it was still great. So, but hey, each to their own. Thank you for that. And Marion says, Leith, Emily, you might remember Duffy had a song called Mercy.
5: You got me begging.
4: Do you know, I've never heard that song from her, Marion. What I have heard is that particular song. I think that's a cover. Somebody did Mercy early days, because I was just saying to Emily in the break, if you haven't seen it, I think it's one of the funniest stand-up comedy bits on the internet. There is an English comedian by the name of Peter Kay, K-A-Y, And Peter Kay does a great bit regarding misheard lyrics in song. And he talks about this particular song because he said, who realised that, let's say it's Duffy, whoever did the original, was begging for birdseed? Listen, birdseed.
5: You got me begging you for birdseed.
4: It does. It sounds like birdseed.
5: You got me begging you for birdseed.
4: So now every time I hear that song, I think of that. But it wasn't the Duffy version. I'm not sure who sang the original. We might have to try and find it. But thank you, Marion. Appreciate bringing that to our attention. But anyone who likes that kind of humour, and it's really clever, from Celine Dion singing about hot dogs during Titanic. Peter Kay, misheard lyrics. Have a look on YouTube at one of the comedy festivals. Hilarious. Craig from the Port. Good evening, Craig.
6: Hi, Lee. I've just got a letter from my electricity company, right?
4: Yep.
6: They've given me 20% off the reference price, right?
4: Mm-hmm.
6: But they've increased my supply charge by 53%.
4: So they're saying, hey, look at this. Jump up and down. And meantime, they're slapping you with the other hand.
6: That's right. Well, 53% is a lot, mate.
4: It is, isn't it?
6: On daily usage.
4: Yep.
6: Daily supply, 53.2356%.
4: Yep.
6: So Albanese and all them said electricity prices were going to come down, didn't they?
4: Yeah. Weren't we meant to get $200+?
6: Yeah, well.
4: Yep. No.
6: When's that
4: going to
6: be?
4: Correct. Wouldn't it be great, Craig, for a journalist to ask every press conference? Any other questions? When are we getting our $200, Prime Minister? And then tomorrow ask it again and again and again and again.
6: Even if you get that $200, the price is going up all the time.
4: Yeah.
6: Right?
4: It's gone anyway.
6: It just ends up back the same where it was to start with.
4: Yep.
6: And basically, I mean, I can't see anything change. I think they all want us to go to solar.
4: Well, they do, but then you look at what they're doing with the solar too. They're making you jump through hoops. They're not giving you the kind of money that was previously on offer. We heard last night they're taking power out of people's batteries.
6: Yeah.
4: Make your mind up. What do you want? If you want us to go green, make it appealing. You know, give us some.
6: Well, I heard that they want us all to go to solar by the year 2035.
4: Well, they better get their skates on. We're nowhere near that.
6: No, well.
4: And more homes to be built too. Even I was thinking earlier with our chat with Trent Nikolic about the big cars. You know all these houses that are going to get built, Craig. So you got all the issues with power and water and everything else. Where are they parking? So if we're going to have these big cars, there's no room on the roads anymore. Because people don't have enough car space.
6: No.
4: Small little blocks.
6: And the garages, they park, you know, very tight as well.
4: Yeah, that's...
6: You know, I think that's just they want more rates, the rate payer. The more they subdivide and everything, the more rates the councils get.
4: 100%. It's all about the money.
6: Yeah. I mean, people say, I can remember... When we were kids, parents used to say to the kids, don't be greedy. Mm-hmm. And I think, they're trying to give us the philosophy not to be greedy, but what do they?
4: Yeah, hasn't trickled down to politics, has it? Now, you understand we do have a housing issue, so you got to build the homes. I get that. But again, we know that all politicians don't tell the truth, and we know that they break promises from time to time, but, on.
6: I mean, when these promises are broken, it depends on why the promise was broken.
4: Yes,
6: because,
4: that's right.
6: Like the war, they couldn't foresee the war.
4: Yep.
6: That's just part and parcel with global economics and politics and whatever.
4: Mm-hmm.
6: So, the government has a budget, and that budget only stretches so far, so they had to spend money on giving a petrol excise out of that to the public.
4: Yep.
6: They had to get petrol from oil from other countries. But at the end of the day, it depends on what's in Treasury. and the government's doing has done all these is going to do all these reforms in the year 2028, and they'll do these reforms to whatever it comes down to essential services to save the country.
4: Mm-hmm.
6: So it doesn't matter what government is in, when it comes down to essential services.
4: Yep.
6: The military, the defence of the country, and the economic security of a country.
4: Yeah, yep.
6: I mean, we're all citizens of Australia, and we're subject to the Crown, which is King Charles. We're not Donald Trump, the president, or anything else.
4: No.
6: That's what people always mislead. They think people think we live in America, and we don't.
4: No. It's going to be concerning, isn't it, going forward, Craig? We'll see how it all plays out. Interesting to read the story today about the battle now going on the war front in space and the fact that whoever controls space controls information, because you control space, all of the satellites that we use can go dark like that, and then you're blind going forward, so... That's a positive thought to almost end the night on. Thank you, Craig. Appreciate it. You just wish the leaders would lead a bit more. You know, back up your promises. Give us our $200. Make electricity cheaper. I know it's a lot to ask, but it'd be nice. Do something. 16 after 11. 8223-0000.
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4: Do you have any regrets in life? You know, one of the great regrets, I learned how to play some musical instruments but never went on with it. And now I look at people that can. You see them on social media or those TV shows where they just sidle up to a guitar or a piano or anything and can just play. 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Maybe it's not too late, but I don't know, it kind of feels like it might be. 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
4: Oh, bit of Warren Zevon for your Tuesday night. Our text message came back, who's not a fan of Jon Bon Jovi, and he said, Leaf, pitch correction software and voice enhancing software can do wonders. Come on, he had a good voice. He thrashed it like so many other musos did over that time. For the lady who enjoyed the Duffy song, says another, have a listen to Mercy, as we played before, or as we know, Birdseed, and A Whole Lot of Love and Syrup and Honey. All right, thank you. Vince says, no matter who is in government leading Australia, we have to pay our debt back that is ever increasing every quarter. If we don't stop spending, we need to increase taxes. How else are we going to pay the country's debt? You want infrastructure? You want hospitals with no ramping? We need to increase taxes. Where do we increase taxes? Does One Nation or the Libs have any other suggestion to reduce the country's debt? It's a good call, Vince. How do we get the money to pay it off? Jenny from Joslin.
12: Hey, Lee. Well, I got a good suggestion. Jen? They should start taxing gas companies for gas.
4: That'd be nice, wouldn't it?
12: That'd be a great start. Right. I think so, anyway.
4: Mm. Well, they must be a big business and they get a free ride, Jenny, because they seem to be the only ones that seem to.
12: I suspect they get probably a little bit of blackmail somewhere, like, oh, we'll go take our money somewhere else, or if you do that, we'll have to increase the prices so they don't want to look bad for everyone else. But someone's got to do it. Mm. Enough's enough. We all know what's going on. And the other one is AI.
4: Yeah.
12: There's got to be some regulations on this, and I'm really not keen on this data center going so close. We have the tightest water restrictions in South Australia, and they're putting a high-use water facility. Yep. There's no other way of putting it.
4: Yep. It's crazy, isn't it? And I've been watching a little bit on this, Jenny, over the last couple of weeks on a couple of American shows that I enjoy. They are... You know, when the creator of AI and when some of the big head honchos of AI are concerned about how fast it's going and there are no regulations, you know we're in trouble.
12: Yeah.
4: Because it is coming for jobs. And so then what do we do? Now, people will argue, well, that's what happens, you know, during the Industrial Revolution and people were able to adapt. But this is not just going to move. This is going to take jobs. And if people don't have work... How are you paying your taxes?
12: Because you can't adapt, and it's going to cause another housing crisis when all these people... The flow on of this is going to be absolutely crazy, although I did see a great tip, you know, don't go planting bamboo near AI centres because bamboo can get really invasive and do a lot of damage.
4: Oh, really? Okay.
12: Yeah.
4: The bamboo industry's gone through the roof. And it's interesting, Jenny, this generation going forward, like the younger generation, we saw it at American university commencement speeches, where graduation speeches, where they were booing the thought of AI. They don't like the – they can see the writing on the wall that, you know, people of your and my generation and older than us, we're not going to be as affected, but certainly 5 years, 10 years, 20 years from now – for them.
12: Well, any job I would apply for, I'm affected by it because a computer can do anything that I can do and I can't do physical jobs.
4: Yep.
12: So anything I can do, employment. But the other thing that scares me, and I don't know if this is true, is that any AI-based search takes the same amount of water as like an hour-long shower. And if you've got to do three AI searches to get the truth, that's 3 hour-long showers for each person doing an AI search across the world. That's And the world can't afford that.
4: It's bonkers. And you know, it's funny. So I talked about this earlier in the show, and during the break, I did it again because I still had one of my tabs open where I was looking at Michael Keelan's name in AI. And so I asked AI again. I said, where was Michael Keelan born? AI overview. The Australian broadcaster, horticulturalist, and TV presenter Michael Keelan was born in Manchester, England. Close. He was born in Burnside Hospital, Jenny.
12: Not close at all.
4: No. So they're just, and this is, I heard Richard Pascoe talk about this once. AI works in a way where if you pay for the really good AI, you get the really good information. If you pay for Temu AI, you get Temu information where it's kind of right, but it's not. It's got a little glitch in the matrix. So
12: the other thing I got told was it's been uploaded to a certain year with information relevant only, and past that, it's got to search online for the details looking for. So.
4: Yep. And they're saying for the good one, you'll have to pay for it. So if you want information that is accurate, you pay us, which means that Five Guys, and I'm not sure if you've seen the Five Guys who run the AI world, they're all kind of unusual cats. They're all different.
12: Well, I'm like, I got brought up in an analog world, so I'm going to go to the library and do my research the old-fashioned way.
4: Well, yeah. But they're even saying that they're the jobs that are going. So a legal clerk, for example, who is given the job by a lawyer, go into the library, find me this case, this case, this case, and let's argue against what we're doing right now. You don't need those kids anymore. That'll be a job for AI.
12: Where do apprentices go?
4: 100%.
12: Yeah.
4: 100%. I mean, you've got self-driving taxis now. So there's potential. There was a great story in American 60 Minutes about the old cabbies of London versus the new cabbies. So you've got AI cabbies, or you've got the guys who literally have to pass these rigid tests to work out that they know every street in London where to go. And now it'll just be like,
12: I'd be getting into.
4: Oh, 100%. I heard Nathan Kosh talk about it last night about AI flying planes. Who's going to hop in a plane that's been flown by AI now? Not me. Not for a while, at least.
12: I don't think ever. I would be a Luddite before. I would be classed a Luddite before I'd be doing that.
4: Well, yeah, I think a lot of people are turning around going, no, no, no, we want humans to have jobs. We want humans to have purpose. We understand that AI should work with us and make our life easier, but it shouldn't replace us.
12: Well, okay, if they're going to go to that level and make AI replace us, then increase the dole benefits for all of us to live and actually have a life to be able to put back into the economy to keep this whole thing ticking over, because you want us to be replaced with AI.
4: 100%.
12: So let us then work and be artists and do whatever we want at home, and stop calling us dole bludgers because we can't get the jobs that don't exist.
4: So vicious cycle. AI takes the job, so you don't have employment anymore. Therefore, you rely on the government. So you are getting paid by the government. You're getting welfare.
12: Yeah.
4: The taxes that would normally go in to support welfare aren't being paid because you aren't paying tax because you don't have a job.
12: Yeah.
4: So how's that going to work?
12: And the rich don't want their taxes raised.
4: Absolutely
12: not. Because they don't think that's fair. So they're just going to create a nasty cycle for themselves.
4: I heard of someone today who sold a farm because they didn't want to pay a tax. They sold a $60 million cattle farm because they had a $1 million tax bill and said, I'm out. No more for me.
12: It honestly does not surprise me at all. And I mean, I don't begrudge anyone who's put in solar, but I hear it a little bit with the people. And it's hard. The solar rebates have changed, and you know, you've not paid electricity bills for so long, and you put solar in to not have electricity, and you've got to change your mindset now.
4: Yeah.
12: But for everyone who's, you know, been paying top electricity prices because we can't afford solar, or we're renting and we can't get solar, it's a little bit of, we've been paying that gap of you getting all that free electricity for all these years, and now that they finally made a fairer system, you're complaining about it. And it's the same with people's wages. You bring up the casual wages a bit, and all of the rich people start going, oh, we can't afford that.
4: Hang
12: on a minute. You're giving the people on the lower rung of life a leg up, and you're putting them down still.
4: That's a great point. I remember speaking to someone on the show who was you know, the subject of a film about this, and he had a great analogy about the ladder, climbing a ladder into a tree. You've got a choice when you go up to the next branch. You can either leave the ladder down so that more people can climb it and join you, or you can pull the ladder up. You stay down there. I'm up here. I'm all good. So people have got a choice to make as to what they do. Good on you, Jen. Thank you for that. Lovely to speak. We're about to head over to Australia overnight. We thought we'd leave you with a little bit of humour just before we go. We mentioned Peter Kay. This is the little bit he does in his stand-up about misheard lyrics. And yes, apparently Duffy is the one and only Mercy singer. So apologies, Duffy. I thought it was a cover. Here's Peter Kay.
13: You know Duffy, the Welsh songstress? Last 3 years I thought that poor cow were begging me for birdseed. Mercy, I thought it was birdseed. I'm not karaoke with it. Birdseed. Mercy.
4: Very humorous. The other one, and it goes for, I don't know, 10 minutes or something, so there's a heap of these you'll enjoy. The other two that we liked were Michael Jackson and Celine Dion.
13: Apparently, according to Michael, your burgers are the best.

0: He must have had one of them burger vans. You know, they have at Funfairs. Doing steak Canadians and hot dogs. Speaking of hot dogs.
1: Near, far, wherever you are.
0: I believe the hot dogs go on.
1: I believe that the hot dogs.
2: It is excellent. You'll enjoy it.
0: You've got a bit of rivalry here, Michael.
2: If you enjoy that kind of humour, Peter Kay, K-A-Y, just type in Peter Kay, misheard lyrics. It's good fun. Very clever. We got to go because Tony McManus is on the way for Australia Overnight. He'll take you through the last bit of your Tuesday, the early hours of a Wednesday. We hope we will see you tomorrow from 7 o'clock. Our normal health segment, as I mentioned earlier, Tracy Yeend sunning herself in Bali. But we have a very special guest coming in with a really interesting story. And what do I call it? Bit of equipment, perhaps. So listen out for that tomorrow from 8:30. Plus, we've got lots of fun. Emily, just in case you're not on tomorrow, thank you. Beautifully done. Emily Kelsall, Madeline may be back joining us tomorrow. Just depends on how poor old Jess is going with his rib injury. Broken ribs. Not ideal for poor Jess from afternoons. See Tom DeConing from the Saints. Broke two ribs. Punctured a lung, and then the Saints put him back on for 15 minutes. Played a game of footy with a punctured lung. Pretty tough, these boys. All right, we'll see you tomorrow from 7 o'clock. Enjoy your evening. Until then, stay tuned. Australia Overnight. Give Tony a call. He'd love to speak to you. That's next.
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14: 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Can you say Daryl Braithwaite?
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0: fire.
1: First text to come through says, G'day, Tony Mac. When does Nathan Kosh come on the program? 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
1: Morning, Nathan.

we'll chat about as we go through a brand new day together. Where were you? How are you? What is happening in your world? Come and share, share like a bear, as we say. Or is that just me that says that? Jump on board. 133 693. Hello there.

0: right across Australia. 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We get an S-load of massages, so you won't be left out. Now, for our 6PR listeners, hello to you. They've jumped on board as well. 133882. It's a big welcome, everybody. 5AA in Adelaide. And, of course, the Ace Radio Network right across Victoria into southern parts of New South Wales. G'day, g'day, g'day, g'day. You can be part of it as well. All you do is you pick up the dog and bone. Now, one of the things we've written it down, I've been meaning to do it for a while, because we live in a time of jargon. Well, we've probably always lived in a time of jargon as it is. So one of the most annoying expressions that you hear that occasionally irritates or often irritates in terms of jargon? For example, when people say, Jay, could you give me a call ASAP? What?
1: That's quick, quick, quick.
0: What? Give me a call ASAP. What? Or if they say streamline, we need to streamline this project. We need to streamline it. And better still, I'll tell you what you can do. Ping me an email. What? Ping me an email. Because as you know, we have, I'm going to put all these into one sort of sentence. As you know, we have an open door policy. We have what sort of policy, sir? It's an open door policy. And we're going to put this whole project, probably it's going okay, this project. We just need a few more bells and whistles. We want what? Bells and whistles? You want more bells and whistles? Okay, more bells and whistles. We're going to become really customer and, in our case, listener-centric. We are listener-centric. Yes, we are. We love them. And if you've got a good idea, what are you going to do with that good idea? There's a challenge. If you've got a really good idea, you're going to run it up the what? What the what? You're going to run it up the flagpole. No, we don't want to run it up the flagpole. Tell you what, got a lot of things on the radar, on my radar. And here's the good thing about all of this. It's a win-win. There's some jargon there for you to ponder and consider. 133693 is our number. So much to think about. So much to talk about. 133693. Keep the text line coming. We'll get to them as well. Now, a ton of email overnight, which was great. And I responded to many of those yesterday. It's overnights, plural. Overnights, plural. At 3aw.com.au. Colin Blunstone, Colin Blunstone from the English rock band The Zombies 81. We'll mention that a bit later on, maybe even play a little bit. In answer to that text 301, Nathan Kosh was on us with us for just over 3 hours yesterday. So we will talk to him in about another 3 weeks because I'm going on holiday, like a little kid. Wherever you are, come be part of it. Bazza, North Geelong morning.
2: Hi, Tony. I've been trying to keep a low profile. I've been listening to your program.
0: You're the one. Thank you. Good.
2: Yeah. I'm glad you're getting some holidays.
0: Thank you. Looking forward to the break.
2: Great. You deserve them, you guys. You know, we're lucky we got you and Pat and Dennis and 3AW. Because it keeps us all informed and we've got someone to whinge to. You know what I mean?
0: That's right. Mm-hmm. We're here to listen to the overnight whinge. That's what we do, Bazza. That's very, very true. Thank you. We could have a segment we should do an hour one morning of just pure 100% whinge.
2: Yeah, I know. I'm thinking about changing my name.
0: To what?
2: Bruce.
0: Bruce, that's it.
2: And people say to me, Baz, if you think you're being watched, grow your hair.
0: Yeah.
2: And beard, you know. But I don't want to look like Chris Scott. I like looking like the Melbourne coach.
0: Yeah, he's pretty cool. King, isn't he? He's a very, very cool person. I'd not really paid a lot of attention to him until he's jumped on board and been appointed as the coach of the Melbourne Footy Club, but he's going along beautifully.
2: Yeah, I won't be long. People say to me, Baz, why do you like the bikes? I'll tell you something. When I was inside, they saved my life. And I'd do anything for them. They're good. A lot of them are good guys. I know they do bad shit, but they keep things under control.
0: Who are you talking about, Baz? You're talking about?
2: Bikies,
0: okay. Right.
2: Yeah. I'll tell you something. If we lose them, you'll be playing with the triads and the Russian mafia. Then you'll know
0: you're which is the better of the evils, I suppose. Baz, good look after yourself, and it's always good to have you on. Thank you. Call any time. 133-693. Here's the other thing that we thought we'd have a bit of fun with. Around Australia, if you were Genie, remember the great TV program I Dream of Genie? Who doesn't? If you were Genie, or the male equivalent, and you clicked your fingers, you can ponder this and then give us a call, and you click your fingers, what is the first thing that you would change? So imagine for a moment, you're Genie, or the male equivalent, you click your fingers, what would be the first thing you would change? 133-693, Artie Karate, good morning.
3: Good morning, Tony Mack and Jay. Geez, that's a good question.
0: Isn't it good? And everybody will now be thinking, oh, where do we start?
3: Yeah, maybe the government needs a change and peace in the world, but there's many more with people might want to get rich. Have you heard Dimples D, Sucker DJ, the remix of I Dream of Genie?
0: No, I have not.
3: Well, it came out in the 90s, and it's remixed with samples of I Dream of Genie.
0: The theme.
3: Yes, Dimples D did it. Sucker DJ, it's called. Anyway.
0: Hang on, it's called what? It's called what?
3: Sucker DJ. By Dimples D.
0: Sucker DJ. Is this it? Here it is.

0: Yeah, there you go. Is that the one?
1: Yeah, that's the one I used to play in the pubs and
0: Of course you did. That'd get it above dancing.
1: Seeing Daryl Braithwaite, are you going to play the horses later? I want to give you a basic question. Very easy. J.D. Pike rode a horse in 1931 and won the Melbourne Cup, and it was won by...
0: Sorry, who rode it?
1: J.E. Pike. There were the initials. In 1930.
0: And it was a Melbourne Cup winner in 1930.
1: Famous horse. Should be easy.
0: No, I got no idea. Couldn't tell you. I'm not that...
1: P.L. Way. The initials P.L.
0: Peter Lehman.
1: No, the horse is P.L.
0: And one in one in 1930.
1: Yeah.
0: Well, it's got to be Farlap, surely.
1: Yeah, you got it right on.
0: Right. Okay. I thought it was something a bit more. I thought that was maybe a bit too obvious, but you're right. 1930. Howdy, well done. Thank you. Justine, we'll come to you. Mount Waverley. David's waiting. You can jump on board as well. Kenny, we'll come to you as well. Peep out of it. 133-693. So I'm getting lots of texts. 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
0: Tell you what, it is really warm in this studio. I'm not too sure what happens, whether they crank up the... crank up the temperature. Unbearable at the moment. So we've just we're sitting here with paper towel, wet paper towel across our forehead. Just world peace, yeah, Maggie. Well, I think that's one thing most would wish for at the moment. Ongoing pursuit. You're right. So the question that we've just thrown out there for your consideration. No rush to ring, by the way. No rush. Ponder it. Have fun with it. If you were the genie, if you were genie. And you click your fingers or you do your whatever genie did back in those days, what would be the first thing you would want to change about yourself, about the state, about the country, about the world? Feel free, jump on board 133-693. Justine, it is the Chatterboxer. Morning.
12: Good morning, Master.
0: That's it. And so I should be called...
12: Master.
0: With respect, Master.
12: Or should we call you... Mr. Almond Man.
0: Almond Man?
12: After the milk this morning.
0: Oh, how revolting was that?
12: I thought you sound like you enjoyed it, Tony.
0: No. Of the three we tested, for those who weren't with us, we did a taste of three different codes of so-called milk, not real milk. And of the three, there was one... which was the Almond, I think, that I sort of decided the best of the three. But no, I'm not going to go in ever in order. I'll have a coffee. I'll have a flat white almond milk, thanks.
12: But you were so funny when you said one of them tasted or smelt like flowers. I was putting on my makeup and I couldn't tell.
0: I know. It had a... It was floral, yes. It had a floral aroma.
12: Mm.
0: A bit like a grape wine.
12: But, you know, I don't mind an almond latte. I'm a full cream milk.
0: Yeah.
12: Full cream milk, is that right? Full milk?
0: Yeah. Wish I had shares in A2 at the moment.
12: Well, we love milk in my house because that's what my husband, he, dairy industry. But, Tony, if I was Jeannie, which I've had this conversation with Grubby before, and it's one of my favourite shows. I used to come home from school and watch it after school. I would love a magic carpet. How good would a magic carpet be, Tony? And then I just get on my magic carpet.
0: Yeah,
12: where you could just
0: jump on that carpet and go.
12: And just, you know, I go to the airport, go and see my parents, go to church, go to boxing, go and see you. How much fun would it be?
0: Well, it won't. There will be a time, I reckon, that will be available to us.
12: Well, you can get Uber Eats now. Apparently,
0: I know. We don't need to leave the house.
12: No, but Tony, wouldn't it be fun? I could come and get you and Jay, jump on my magic carpet. I had it like for about 6, and I imagine me. What the hell has happened to me?
0: I know that's something to which we would all look forward, Justine. Thank you, David in Mount Waverley. David, hello.
13: Hello, Tony. Good to see you going on a winter break, brother.
0: Looking for a spell.
13: Good. You deserve one, mate.
0: Gonna have a foot massage. Number one thing will be
13: the expression, all the BS that's been going on.
0: Looking forward to a foot massage. Don't care who gives it, but I'm just looking forward to having one.
13: Can I ask the obvious question? Who's going to be the poor person that's taking over?
0: Fabulous Phil O'Neill will be looking after the program for a couple of weeks.
13: Oh, my God, no. I won't be listening. I know he doesn't like me either, so that doesn't matter.
0: Oh, I'm sure. No, I'm sure Phil loves everybody.
13: No, I think it'll be a chance to go and check out the opposition and see who's on, and let's have a listen what's around.
0: Okay, thanks. That's encouraging. So then I have to rebuild the audience. That's going to put me into a depression now. I'll have to rebuild the audience in 3 weeks.
13: No, I'm sorry.
0: They'll be fine. Phil's a consummate professional. He's been doing it for a long, long time. He's a different style. We love him for that. And if we're all the same, it would be a bit dull and boring. I mean, there are people listening right now who loathe what I do.
13: Oh, yeah, we know this.
0: Yeah,
13: we know this.
0: However, it rates. So after that, I don't care. If the ratings were Scheisenhausen, I'm gone. I'm gone in 10 minutes. But whilst it stands up, I'm going to be here for a little while, God willing.
13: Yeah, exactly. Your rating really well. I think I broke you in really well.
0: Yes, that's it, you did. David, it's all you. Thank you for everything you've done for the program. That's very sweet of you. You've nailed that gorgeous.
13: Mate, I can't say what I'd be with the genie, mate, because you'd be put off the air.
0: That's very funny. Thank you. See you, mate. Catch up. Sophie, now, first timer in Clyde North. Sophie, welcome to Australia Overnight.
14: Hi. Good morning.
0: Morning to you.
14: If I could change anything, I would get rid of plastic.
0: Oh.
14: One of the reasons is my father, in the 50s, was a great recycler. And we lived in Newborough, country Newborough.
0: Now, just remind us, for those around Australia, where is that?
14: That's between Murray and Yallourn.
0: Okay. Right.
14: Now, that was his part-time job. And what he would do, he would buy copper, metal, toothpaste holders that were made of lead, anything he could get. And twice a year he would come to Bentley. He had a friend who was in the recycling business. And I learned a hell of a lot from him. So, you know, the amount of waste we have just in this suburb is amazing.
0: Well, you know, extrapolate that across the state, extrapolate that across Australia, Australia, and it is a phenomenal, unimaginable amount of waste.
14: Shocking.
0: Every hour, every day,
14: absolutely,
0: every week, every month, every year.
14: And I wanted to give you just a little tip. My father was a prisoner of war for many, many years in Germany. He was Polish. When we came out, you know, I thought we were poor. We had the first colour television, the first Austin car in the street.
0: First Austin.
14: People would come from all around just to watch our TV, and it was a test pattern. But many weekends I'd spend just in the bush alone. And my father one day said to me, "Seeing you go to the bush alone, there's one thing I want you to do. If you hear a noise, just stop. Listen. And if it's people, don't go near them. You're safer with a snake." That was his.
0: Yeah. All those years ago.
14: And it actually happened to me in the bush.
0: And what age would you have been at that time, Soph?
14: About 8.
0: Young, yep.
14: Yeah, I came out when I was 2.5 from Germany. Yes, and I had 2 very clever parents, extremely clever.
0: Did you
14: time.
0: Did you learn to speak German as a little one?
14: Yes, but when we came here, I was forbidden German, and I had to speak Polish.
0: Ah.
14: Because my father was a prisoner of war, yes.
0: And so do you still speak a little Polish if you had to?
14: Yes, I do.
0: Well done.
14: I can read and write. I had to go to Polish school.
0: So
14: had 2 very clever parents, extremely clever.
0: Did you
14: for that time?
0: Did you learn to speak German as a little one?
14: Yes, when we came here, I was forbidden German, and I had to speak Polish.

0: He was 15, captured on horseback. He was taken off a farm. They lived on the border of Germany and Poland. And in 1939, he was captured and he became a prisoner of war.
1: For how long was he a prisoner?
0: And that's another interesting story, because that's he was liberated by the Americans. And then, after that, they offered him a job because he was multilingual. He could speak several languages, and they thought he was quite a handsome man. And he'd spent 6 months in an American hospital in Germany. It would have been a German hospital, but run by the Americans. And they offered him a job. And that's how he met my mother. She thought he was an American. And when he found out she was born in Poland but lived in Germany, that's how they met.
1: Sophie, what an extraordinary story.
0: So I thought your listeners might be interested.
1: Oh, they'd be fascinated.
0: With all the things that are going around, back then we were so blessed.
1: Yeah.
0: To come to Australia.
1: Oh,
0: and it's not the country that I remember.
1: No, I think many people would agree with that. Let me just ask you this before you go. How long's father been gone?
0: Oh, he died when he was 83.
1: Okay, so he had a great illness.
0: Yes. And did a happy marriage, but yes, we had an interesting life.
1: As you got older, did he often reflect and talk about some of those
0: never.
1: Very difficult times?
0: Never spoke.
1: Never.
0: And he was never bitter. He was never bitter. He would just say what he thought. He did have photos. He showed me photos of the Nuremberg trials because he worked at the Dachau concentration camp for the Americans, and he was a security guard there in between going to meet German women for the Americans. So they had their own club, and he would because he could speak German and they couldn't speak, he would introduce women to them. Yeah.
1: Did he?
0: So he worked for the Americans.
1: Was he religious?
0: No. No. And he used to say to me, "We ate sawdust," and I won't tell you what else we ate.
1: Oh,
0: but that was when I was very little. But after that, he never really spoke about anything. He started his life, and then very a clever man.
1: Sophie, I'm
0: even though he was, it was. Interesting. I thought people
1: would.
0: Through hardship, we have got it so easy.
1: We do.
0: Yes.
1: Yeah, we do. And we don't want to. And we run the risk of stuffing it up, Sophie.
0: I know. I know.
1: I'm so pleased you called through, and I hope you will do the honour and call in from time to time.
0: Well, I couldn't sleep tonight, and I thought, well, what can I talk about apart from something different?
1: Wow, that's a fantastic story. You told it so beautifully. Our thoughts are with you and certainly the great memory of your dad.
0: Yes.
1: Thank you, Sophie. What an incredible call. Just goes to prove yet again, Jaden, that everybody's got a bit of a yarn, a bit of a story. 133-693 is our telephone number. It is Australia Overnight. I'm Tony Mack. Good morning.
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6: Thank you, Greg, for that text. And again, 739. Well done. Yeah, it's a fantastic story. And those stories are so raw and genuine and often no humour in them. But they are deep, they are profound, and it's a reminder. It's a reminder that you and I are blessed to have been born in Australia. You and I are blessed to live in Australia. And I'll tidy it up. But the challenge that you and I have, here we are in 2026, simply is, and I've tidied this up, don't muck it up. Really, don't muck it up. And there is a sense in Australia at the moment that it would be very easy to, quote, muck it up. And that's the thing that has to be preserved, the challenge of do not muck it up. Kenny, Malcolm, welcome, my friend. How are you?
7: G'day, Tommy Mac. How are you, buddy?
6: Did you get into Fremantle?
7: Yeah, you know how well to go around, Tommy Mac.
6: I know. What did you do in Fremantle?
7: Well, I had a guy from Willoughby.
6: Yeah.
7: His name was Leon.
6: Leon.
7: Yeah.
6: And he took you to Fremantle for how long were you in Frio?
7: We were there for a while. We had lunch and we went to the lighthouse.
6: Beautiful.
7: We took Milo with us.
6: Took the puppy with you.
7: Little dog.
6: Oh, good.
7: Milo
6: loves the car.
7: He loved the car. Look at the breeze.
6: Yeah, looks at the breeze. So he doesn't have a little sleep in the car?
7: He did, yeah.
6: Oh, nice. Did you have a little sleep on the way home?
7: No, I didn't go sleep on the way home,
6: no. Oh, I love a great snooze in the car when somebody else is driving and just nod off for 20 minutes.
7: Tony, how's
6: Kenny, the family's really well and looking forward to a catch-up in the not-too-distant.
7: Yeah, so how you been busy?
6: Look, flat out like a lizard, Kenny. Flat out like a lizard drinking.
7: Yeah.
6: It's the old expression. Good on you, mate. I'm pleased you had a fantastic time on your regular trip from Perth down to Frio, and they look after you really well. Take care. We'll talk soon. In Geelong, South Geelong, Craig, morning.
8: Good morning, Tony.
6: I'm glad
8: you're... I'm glad you qualified that you like having a sleep in the car and then saying that someone else is driving.
6: Oh, somebody else is driving. Yeah, that idea of I've always been able to do it, just to nod off for 15, 20 in the car. Maybe it's the movement or the, I don't know, the leather seats or whatever the case may be. Put the seat back just a little, maybe some sort of cushion, and I'm done.
8: Oh, it's good fun. I love it. One thing that, if I could click the fingers, like Jenny, I would eliminate social media.
6: Ooh, that's a big one. That's a big one.
8: I just find, I know that there's some really great aspects of social media, don't get me wrong, but the downside seems to, for my end, just totally outweighs it. It just totally distorts reality.
6: Yeah, it does.
8: To the point where people think what they see in social media is real, and it's not.
6: And it's not.
8: It's extremes. You know what I mean? You see the extremities of things, and people think that that's normal, and it's not. And I think it's causing so many issues, so many problems.
6: What's the next 5, 10, 15, 25 years going to bring for us along that line, Craig?
8: If we look at the last 10 years and extrapolate that out, it's almost unfathomable what it's going to be like. I just think there's so much bad to it. And I can't stand it, to be honest.
6: Yeah.
8: As I said, I love the fun stuff and the Kimmins on a messenger or something like that.
6: And that's fine. But it's riddled with opinions. Like people really believe that your opinion makes a difference. It makes no difference. None.
8: Yeah, I know. And it just, as I said, it distorts reality.
6: Yeah. It's a rubbish bin.
8: Anyway.
6: It's a rubbish bin.
8: Absolutely.
6: Really. It allows the dumbest person in the room to have a megaphone.
8: Mm. And I've got no problem with people having opinions, right? Don't get me wrong. But it just, the examples that are put on and the video clips that are quite often edited and stuff like that, it annoys me so much.
6: Yeah, anyway, see, I can promise you, I would only look at it maybe, I would look at it, Bookface, maybe once every 10 days for about 5 minutes.
8: Mm.
6: Maybe.
8: I'll look at it, but just the people that I know.
6: Yeah,
8: and what they're up to and stuff, which is that side of it. But the other side of social media, and you get media that use social media as their sources of information. And I'm thinking, really?
6: Yeah, it's a concern.
8: Is it journalism?
6: I know. Mm. And it's reported, things that are reported on news services now are often linked into what they've seen behind a screen. Craig, look after yourself. Yeah. Be in touch. Talk soon. Thank you. AJ, good morning.
9: Good morning.
6: AJ, hi, now, welcome.
9: Yeah, now, if I was Jenny for one day, I would have it written in stone that every newborn child would have $1 million trust fund set up, which would then be used to raise that child until the age of 21. Interest occurring on that trust fund will go back to paying off the trust fund. Once they're 21, they can then access the balance left in that trust fund.
6: But even if you put $1 million in for at birth, 21 years later, that million's not worth much money.
9: If it's only an interest.
6: Sorry?
9: If it's accruing interest.
6: It would compound over that period of time, is what you're saying. So at the end of the 21 years, you could end up with, let's say, $1.5
9: million.
6: Maybe.
9: I don't know. Like, What's the cost to raise a child these days?
6: Oh, well, do you include school fees? Do you include school fees and clothing?
9: Yeah, true.
6: It cost a plenty. Cost a plenty.
9: Yeah.
6: I remember a dear mate worked out for me when the kids were really, really little. Andrew may well be listening. And Andrew worked it out. It was many hundreds of thousands of dollars per child over the entire journey.
9: Mm-hmm.
6: When you added up every little thing. Oh, like you can understand why, you know, people choose maybe these days not to have a family. Oh. Just really, it's plenty money for you. AJ, I love the idea of it. See what other people think. Well done, you. 133693. If you've just joined us in, we asked the question, if you were a genie from I Dream of Genie, do you click your fingers? No, I don't think she clicked her fingers, did she? She wiggled her nose, I think. We should change that. Wiggle the nose. What would be the first thing you would change? 133693.
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6: Now, Jay, just shows we are complete and total dumbasses, really. Look at have you seen the text line?
20: It's
6: your fault.
20: I know.
6: I just nodded at you.
20: We got our shows. We got our witches.
6: We completely mucked it up.
20: No, I got our witches mixed up.
6: Cleaned that up. But yes, we did.
20: This witch, that witch.
6: So let's say it together in harmony. I was wrong. 1, 2, 3.
20: I was wrong.
6: Don't women love, in particular your partner, love to hear that? One more time.
20: I was wrong.
6: Thank you to all those people, including Grant. Well done, you, Grant. Jeannie crossed her arms and blinked her eyes. The other one says Samantha was the one that twitched her nose. One job. Let's put that on your social media. Meredith in South Australia. Hello.
0: Hello. Long time no speak.
6: Where have you been?
0: Oh, I went to the 5AA 50th anniversary dinner.
6: Now, was it just amazing?
0: Yes, with 200 other people.
6: Was there any juice goss scandal you can share?
0: No, not really. We sat at right near the back and they came up on stage. Few of them, you know.
6: What, listeners or some of the presenters over the years?
0: Some of the presenters, KG, Pilko, Baz could make it, Keith Conlon, you know, people like that.
6: Great names. Tony
0: KG
6: Pilkington.
0: And Cornsey came on, spoke, and then I sent Andrew on a wild goose chase after find out where Graham was because I wanted to talk to Graham. And so Graham came and talked to me for a while and that was nice.
6: That's Graham Corns?
0: Yep.
6: Yeah, he's a good man. He's a good man.
0: Lovely man.
6: And
0: really
6: how's KG Cunningham doing?
0: Good. He's 87 now.
6: Unbelievable. Yeah. Does he still get fired up about South Australia or passionate about SA?
0: Oh, yeah. He still carries on with KG Graham every Saturday morning, 9 to 12.
6: They're legendary couple in the sports program, aren't they?
0: Yeah. How you been keeping?
6: Oh, mate, I could be a bit younger. I could have.
0: You're younger than I am.
6: Well, are you sure?
0: Yes, you're in your 60s still, aren't you?
6: Oh, I wish. But that's very sweet of you to say so.
0: How old are you?
6: Just had the 70th.
0: Yeah, well, just I'm 71 week. In October.
6: Well, you're a baby. Yeah, you know, you still.
0: 71's a baby. I feel so old.
6: You still look gorgeous.
0: You haven't seen what I look like.
6: Well, if I was a younger man, you know what I'm saying?
0: Oh, well. I've been a widow 15 years,
6: And right. And we can't all be as good looking as Graham Corns and as fit as Graham.
0: No, but he's been good to me, and I gave him a lovely present for his birthday, and he loved it.
6: Did he arrive on his Harley?
0: Well, I don't know. He could have rode a bike in. I don't know.
6: Well, that's what
0: sometimes
6: I'm saying.
0: He rides his bike in.
6: Yeah, he does. He's a great Harley fan over the years from his Vietnam days.
0: Yeah, I've never seen him ride a motorbike.
6: He's fantastic. The way he flings his leg over, he's got it going beautifully. Meredith, I'm so pleased to hear from you, as are the audience across Australia.
0: Tony?
6: Yes.
0: I'm going to ask you one thing.
6: Please.
0: How's your pregnant daughter going?
6: She's gorgeous. We caught up just a few weeks ago. They both came over. We went to the footy together. And baby is due end of July, early part of August. First little.
0: Are you going to be on holidays for the birth?
6: No, I'll be here. But I will be going over, maybe having a weekend or two with them in August.
0: Does she know what she's having?
6: She's having a baby boy.
0: Oh, she probably called Anthony after you.
6: Well, maybe. I put that to her and it didn't go down well. Meredith, you make me laugh. Well done. Keep in touch. Love to everybody. Nathan, hi.
21: Hi, Tony. How are you?
6: Morning. Thank you.
21: One thing I'll change.
6: Yeah.
21: Change the government. That's how I think of. I'll just change the government.
6: Which government would you change?
21: Get rid of the government we've got now in Victoria.
6: You're talking about, so the Victorian government, not the federal government, the Victorian government.
21: Yeah. The train toll rate.
6: Yeah.
21: And then make them pay the debt. They think it will have to work and pay the debt off.
6: And who would pay that debt?
21: Who's running the government now? They should pay it.
6: That would take them about 4.8 billion years to pay that off.
21: That's all I think of.
6: Nathan, I think it's a great idea, and I love you for that.
21: And there's another thing.
6: Many people would be thinking
21: thing,
6: of it.
21: One more thing. I want to say happy birthday to Kaya. Kaya, whatever her name is.
6: Kaira.
21: It's her birthday. Her birthday today. I also want to say happy birthday to her. And who's running taking over you when you're away for? How long are you going to be away?
6: That will be fabulous. Fabulous Phil O'Neill will be looking after the program for the next couple of weeks, Nathan. Thank you. In Hampton East, Mark, hello.
22: Yeah, Danny, how are you going today?
6: I'm really well, Mark. What about you?
22: Really top, mate. Got
6: Mark, we've lost you for some reason. You might be on a speaker and we can hardly hear you. So what we might do, that's a little better now. You wanted to say?
22: I'm just wondering if anybody wants to understand what I'm talking about tonight in regards to music.
6: Music. I tell you what, we've still got a bit of a dodgy line. I'll put you back to JC. We can get that sorted out. We'll come back in just a moment. 133693, Australia overnight. Australia, Australia.
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6: You've got to laugh, and we do laugh a little bit. If you would like to be part of it, the other side, we will take your calls. Maybe if all goes to plan, you know who will be here for antiques and collectibles. Now, if you have something sitting on a shelf, and who doesn't? You've got sitting on a shelf that you've always pondered, wonder what that might be worth if I were to sell it. And I don't necessarily want to sell it, but if I did, what approximately could I expect? That's why Rick Milne, he joins us each and every week around about this time, just after the news. If you would like to be part of that, we'll take more calls as well. Question that we've got up for grabs. If you were Genie from the old I Dream of Genie, you nodded your head. You blinked. What's the first thing you would change? 133-693. I'm Tony McManus. Good morning, right across Australia. Hope all is well in your world.
28: News as it happens. This is Adelaide's 5AA.
4: Hello, I'm Gabriel Hodson. Hundreds of thousands of robo-debt victims will begin receiving compo after the federal court approved the largest class action settlement in Australian history. Nine's Penelope Lish has been in court in Melbourne.
7: The Commonwealth will pay out nearly $550 million, the largest class action settlement in Australia's history. $475 million will go to the robo-debt victims. But the money won't undo the past. Felicity Button had $11,500 taken from her bank account for a Centrelink debt she never owed.
8: In 2017, my world ended. My world collapsed around me. I had a sick child. I had a car with no fuel.
7: Payments are expected to take between 6 and 18 months, depending on the type of claim.
4: Get ready for a shock when your July power bill arrives. Carolee Katsimbanis explains.
9: The Fin Review says energy giants may have breached the law, pushing through huge increases in daily fixed charges for households that have taken many customers by surprise. And so Energy Minister Chris Bowen has asked the Energy and Competition Watchdogs to investigate if power retailers have breached misconduct rules. The minister says if retailers' underlying costs are coming down, then customers should feel the benefit. In recent weeks, some customers have been told their daily charge will go up from July 1 by as much as 86%. Carolee Katsimbanis reporting.
4: A major review has found most add-ons for IVF treatment have no proven fertility benefit. That's despite clinics charging desperate parents thousands of dollars for extras. Up to 90% of would-be parents take up optional extras, but the review says there's almost no proof services such as acupuncture, steroids and plasma injections boost the chances of having a baby. WA has no new confirmed cases of bird flu, but authorities are now waiting on the results of 11 tests across the state. WA's Agriculture Minister says almost 100 potential cases have been reported to a hotline since the weekend. A cormorant found dead in Perth and a giant petrel in the Midwest are among the latest to be investigated. 40 people have drowned in France since a heatwave kicked in a week ago. France has had its hottest June day on record on Monday and its hottest night ever at 21 degrees. Queensland researchers have discovered a new species of spider that builds elaborate traps. Named the ballista spider, the small nocturnal hunter spins cone-shaped webs linked to a snare line that launch their prey into the air when triggered. Finance, and the Aussie dollar is buying 69.3 US cents. The Dow Jones is up 10 points and the Nasdaq's down 349.
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4: Port Adelaide star Zach Butters is laughing off reported offers which would make him the AFL's richest footballer. The 25-year-old maintains he's yet to decide whether to stay on with the Power or return home to Victoria. He says the rampant speculation over his future doesn't bother him.
11: 99% of the time you just laugh it off, it is what it is, and you got your mates, you got your family, you got your teammates, you got a good footy club behind you, so yeah, there's no complaints of mine.
4: Aussie sprint sensation Gout Gout has withdrawn from a 200-metre race in the US because of back stiffness just under 2 months out from the World Under-20 Athletics Championships. The 18-year-old was locked in to run in the 200 metres in the prestigious Prefontaine Classic on July 5, but he'll now head home to get his body right before flying out again, with his sights set on winning gold in the 200 metres at the World Under-20 Championships in Oregon in August. That's the latest news in sport.
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17: Those great lines that you hear from time to time that get really up the snoz. There's so many that people have sent to us. Little expressions like, and I probably use that too, we should touch base and have a yak about it. Touch base. Really overused sports metaphor for having a quick, often unnecessary conversation. And they are always unnecessary conversations. But we're going to touch base. Circle back. Cringeworthy. I heard that somewhere yesterday, the day before. Circle back. Business jargon terms. They're really annoying. Often used to promise a revisit a topic that usually never happens. Synergy. Oh, what's the synergy? Misused to mean simple teamwork. This word is viewed as a pretentious, empty term for collaboration. Synergy. Low-hanging fruit. I do use that one. I like low-hanging fruit. Used to describe very easy tasks. That's true. And you love this one. You say this all the time to me, Jay. Let's take it offline. That's one of your favourites, isn't it?
18: I like that one.
17: Take it offline. What?
18: Take it offline.
17: Frequently used to halt productive conversation in a meeting to avoid addressing the difficult issue. Let's take it offline. In other words, that's it. That's another one. The too hard basket. Let's put it in the too hard basket. And my final one is move the needle. Move the needle. Cliche saying make a difference. What we're going to do here is we're going to move the needle to achieve measurable results. We're going to move the needle. What have you got? If you'd like to add to our little list, 133-693. Mark, good morning.
19: Oh, good day there, Tony. So I've cut out before because I was on the hands-free mobile phone before. I'm sorry I cut out on you.
17: Yeah, just when you're away from that little speaker, I don't know why, sometimes it doesn't always work when we put the call to air.
19: Yes, in many ways, I wanted to find out what I wanted to be a part of what I was doing last year. But basically, I'm feeling like I was a better part of whatever I was doing on it, thinking I was pretty cool. But I turned it off because you told me that I caught out that I was doing not speaking properly on it. So I called back just to make sure I'm doing the polite thing.
17: You're on top of it now, Mark. All is good in the land of Oz.
19: Oh, great. I just wanted to say great bad music about bringing it up before about Michael Jackson and his album that was on the album called History.
17: History, yes.
19: Yes, it was apparently out 15 years ago
6: that
19: it got released.
6: Yeah.
19: Now, I just wanted to ask you a question about it, Tony, if I could tonight.
6: Please.
19: Yeah, my mum and dad bought the album for me when I was a younger boy and told me I was a good boy. They bought me 4 cassette tapes of Michael Jackson.
6: Yeah.
19: And I'm just wondering, is History is a very good album to be able to re-release in Melbourne at the moment, so to speak, as a re-release, perhaps? I just think it's an appropriate album because of a lot of things going on around the world, such as music.
6: Music is going on around the world?
19: Yeah, it's a Michael Jackson album, ways of getting to whatever it was meant to be happening last year with Michael Jackson. For some reason, it's a reoccurrence of his music.
6: I don't quite understand the question. So the fact that, yes. Well, the recent film has captured the imagination, and yes. So that reinvigorated the enthusiasm for the work that Michael Jackson did all those years ago, right back to when he was a child in the 70s.
19: He was in the Jackson 5.
6: Yeah.
19: And I was just wondering about the amount that History album doing the right ways of getting to the top of the charts, maybe like next year on re-release or something that, about History, the album, just the album itself being re-released.
6: Oh, look, I think well, you're right. And there are people who certainly weren't around in the 70s when he was a child. So because it stands the test of time and people find it that are now in their late teens or early 20s, maybe even early 30s, that maybe have never really listened to a lot of Michael Jackson. And so they hear it and they find it and then realise how amazing it was. The work in particular was outstanding.
19: I think History was a good album too. I believe it reflected on all of his
6: I did. It was a beautiful compilation. Well done, Mark. Well put too. First things first. That's another expression. First things first. Well, you can't do. Let's do first things third. It's just funny. When you see it written down like that via a text, thank you, 849, first things first. Why not first things second, Tone? Now, somebody else pointed out the levels, digital levels, those that listen on the 3AW app seem a little quiet. Nothing over which we have any control. So humble apologies. That's in the ether. Doesn't come out of this studio. We only have all our settings set up. We spend an hour and a half prior to the program getting all those things correct. We rehearse like there's no tomorrow. Rehearse from 10:30. You've got me practicing all this rubbish. Jimmy Warrnambool, morning.
1: Morning, Tom.
6: Jimmy.
1: I'll get off the speaker. Yeah, get off the speaker, boy. That woman who rang up, lady rang up before, that her father was Polish.
6: Yeah. What a story.
1: She struck a chord with me. Yeah. But it's a wonder she survived. The Germans had no love for the Slavs. Hang on, Tony. Hang on. Ready? Get out of there!
6: Oh, hang on a sec. We might come back in just a moment. What was that? What happened?
1: Ruby the kitten. I got her in a cage until she learns to go outside.
6: What?
1: And she bloody keeps attacking this creature up on the wall. Bloody little bitch. She got fixed up there the other week, Tony.
6: Okay.
1: Once she gets over that, I'll start letting her outside. Bloody, she turned up one night. She adopted me.
6: Just a kitten?
1: Yeah, she did that 5 months old.
6: Six months old.
1: Mm-hmm. She turned up one night on the doorstep, so I adopted her.
6: Well, I hope you don't yell at her too often. Wow.
1: I don't yell at her, I'll throw something at her.
6: You'll hurt her little feelings. She's not feeling the love.
1: Well, huh? She got to learn time. The girl was...
6: Meow.
1: Meow. Just because you haven't got a pussy, you're carrying on like one.
6: Poor little thing.
1: Poor little thing.
6: Yeah.
1: Anyway, the girl, woman I was with in college, yeah. Her stepfather was a young boy when the Germans went through Holland.
6: Mm-hmm.
1: And he rings him and a few of his mates were scrounging for the coal in the railway shunting yard in the middle of the night, all blackout and everything. And he rings the German guards, spotted them and shot a couple.
6: Yeah, the atrocities of that time were, it's unimaginable.
1: He'd gone his head in because he jumped on when the British freed that area of Holland where he was in, he jumped on the ships and he ended up on the oil tankers because that was the most money. and he jumped ship in Fremantle. And he was working in timber yards, and this is down in the Otways, you know, down, you know. But he, she reckons they found the graves which he had dug for them. You know, his brother, her brothers and sisters, and buddy, and a mother. And Christmas time, he'd get his holiday pay, and they would just head to the bush because he'd get drunk, and he'd be after him. Now he's like that, and a bloke, you know, familiar with the term mill ends, you know, the scrap bits of timber. You're not listening.
6: Yeah, no, I'm with you. Yeah.
1: Yeah, they used to be allowed to take them home. Another bloke pinched his couple of spud bags of mill ends and wouldn't give them back.
6: Mm.
1: So he turned up the next day with a shotgun and shot every light and window out of his car.
6: Oh,
1: and the door panels as well.
6: Yeah.
1: And he'd come into when he was old and in for, oh, and the pet goat, his prized milking goat, right? Carol's mother was hanging the washing out one day. The goat was annoying her. So she picked up a can and let it have it.
6: Oh, cruel.
1: No, killed it.
6: Cruel.
1: And they thought, when he comes home, he'll kill us. And
6: oh, that's dreadful. So,
1: well, so what they'd done, what she reckons they'd done was, and it was only when he was old and he was almost buggered, he had quarter of a lung capacity and all that, when he was almost buggered, and his gums had been pinched, that she told him that they dragged the goat up to the pen where it stayed overnight, and they got the shaving brush and the soap and lathered its mouth up.
6: Oh.
1: He come home and he seen the dry soap and that.
6: I'm not liking these stories, Jimmy.
1: No. This is what she told me. Because the experience of being in Germany, I mean, you know, the Germans in Holland, done his head in.
6: Can only imagine.
1: And he was wonderful. And his great pride, like the woman said about not wasting anything, if he threw out, you know, those shopping bags, you know, the ordinary shopping bags, plastic you used to get from the supermarket,
6: yep.
1: If he threw out one of them, half of one of them each week, he reckons he's, you know, it was too much waste. He never used to waste anything.
6: Yeah, well, there's a lot, and as one of the previous callers pointed out, the enormous level of waste, you know, that we have, well, let's just keep it to Australia. In Australia is, you know, phenomenal, well and truly documented. Jimmy, thank you for that. In Ararat, hello, Ian.
2: Tony.
6: Morning.
2: Just lighten the mood a bit. With the genie wish thing, where she blinks, it's your show, so you can be the judge. I've got three that I've been thinking about, so you can tell me which one I'm allowed to have.
6: No, I'm loving it. Go, fire away.
2: My first one is, for the rest of my life, Essendon win the grand final over Melbourne by 1 point. Can I have it? Can I have that one?
6: Okay. Off you go. Off you go, then. That's number one.
2: The second one.
6: 1 point. Every game or every grand final?
2: Every year till I die.
6: Yeah, right. Okay.
2: Yeah. So Essendon win the grand final for the rest of my life over Melbourne by 1 point.
6: Yeah, thank you.
2: I didn't think you'd let me have that one.
6: Very, very hurtful, Ian.
2: The second one that I want when the genie does her eyes is Jane Bunn is infatuated with me and Delta Goodrum is jealous. Can I have that one?
6: Yeah, you can have that one. That's a nice one. Thank you. That's fab. God. And third?
2: And my last one is I've got a little Jack Russell. His name's Easy. I'd love him to be able to talk English. He can talk to me.
6: Right.
2: Like when I'm cooking food.
6: You're pretty sure.
2: What are you cooking, mate? Are you cooking a steak? Is there going to be something for me, you know?
6: So you really think that that's what's going through the animal's head?
2: With mine, I reckon, yeah.
6: That's fantastic. But I'm loving the Essendon-Melbourne thing. Not really. But I'll let you have it.
2: I'm surprised you let me have it.
6: No, I'll let you have it. It's clever. There you go.
2: I prefer the Jane Bum one.
6: No, thank you. That's wonderful. Yes, you would. Good on you, Ian. Well played. App levels are fine. Volume only low. Digital radio where ad sound levels are fine. You just at low volume. Digital radio, not the app. I'm not too sure how it works, people. I'm sorry. Have we readjusted the microphone a little, Jay?
3: No? Just a little bit, but yes. And you're touching the reds, and that's where you're supposed to be on radio.
6: Okay, touching the reds, whatever that means. I have no idea. That's why Jay runs the show the other side of the glass. So come and jump on board. Rick Milne, we're going to talk about gearboxes. Oh, how exciting. And Phoenix Fireworks, an Australian-made, well, I can't see any of it, so you're going to surprise me when we do that, worth about $250. It is Australia Overnight. Good morning.
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0: We do love it. Alec Mill, Name Fix and Collectibles. Good morning.
1: Tony Mack.
0: I was reading a fair bit about the brilliance that is Paul Roos, and as a coach, as a trainer, as a speaker, is nothing less than phenomenal. But he makes some points that I was reading yesterday, and he talks about what makes a great team. And the point is, the best teams don't just play together, they hold each other to a higher standard.
1: Good point.
0: Success comes when individuals put the team first, embrace accountability, and have the courage to tell each other the truth. High performance isn't built on talent alone.
1: And that's proven at the Suns, is it not?
0: Yeah, absolutely. At the moment, it's very much so.
1: Mm.
0: Very much so. It's not about talent alone. It's about all the other little things that contribute
1: too many of them are playing for themselves.
0: Not
1: for each other.
0: There was a great broadcaster in WA who would always make the point in a loving way, too much money, Tone. I'm telling you, too much money. It was George Grigicic.
1: Yep.
0: And Georgie would say...
1: He was great.
0: He was great.
1: Yep.
0: And he would say, too much money, just too much money. And that has impacted on in ways that we perhaps don't completely, fully comprehend.
1: I'm going to ask you a question. Can you spell Grigicic?
0: Oh, don't even start. Don't even start. What a great question. And I knew and loved and worked with him, sat opposite him at a desk for a few years. He was an amazing broadcaster.
1: Yep.
0: Cranky as all get up, but gee, he was an extraordinary broadcaster.
1: He was cranky, but he knew his stuff.
0: Oh,
1: that's
0: he did. And he kept this, he kept journal after journal after journal, hundreds of them, which have gone into some sort of, I hope they're being preserved, I'm sure they will be, of every little note, every little comment that he made, every little note that he made about an elite athlete, whether it would be a runner, whether it be a footballer or a cricketer.
1: He wrote it down.
0: He wrote it down in a book in very small print.
1: How about that?
0: And he would go head-to-head with the late Dennis Cometti, and was just a, it was like
1: would have been fantastic.
0: Oh.
1: Well, George was great. I mean, I know all about you. Well, I don't know all about him. You know a lot more than me, being a boy from WA. But I have to say, his fame spread to this part of the country. I know that.
0: You did. And why he never... He was at the ABC for a long time, and then it came across to 6PR in Perth.
1: Perth, yes.
0: Was just a phenomenal, and he'd chew the wacky-backy. And so, not the wacky-backy, he'd be always out for a smoke. And quite often he'd go out just where he shouldn't go out to have a smoke during a commercial break on a Saturday morning. The next thing, the fire trucks would arrive, and they'd pile in because George would forget to put out his smokes. The place would be smoking, and there'd be, 27 fireys arriving into 6PR studios, 10 o'clock on a Saturday morning.
1: what a man. But he was known the breadth and width of the country.
0: He was, very much so.
1: George Grigicic.
0: The great George Grigicic. Look that up, Jay. Just get that spelling, George Grigicic. I think there's a lot of J's in that name.
1: There's not many vowels, I know that.
0: No, there's not.
1: Not many vowels.
0: That's very true. We shouldn't laugh because he was... And look, I'm just looking the way now that Jay's trying to spell it. Not even close, Jay. It doesn't even start. Doesn't even start with a J. It starts with a G.
1: G. G R. Probably
0: J.
1: J. it is some unusual spelling.
0: Oh,
1: so
0: very funny.
1: G R. That's for sure.
0: Just fantastic. Look, G R Y. I think there's a Y in there.
1: Yeah.
0: Good luck, Jay. I'll come back to me in half an hour when you sort that out.
1: Jay, in about 25 minutes.
0: Lots of things to talk about. If you would like to jump on, if you have anything special you would like to share with the Australia Overnight audience, 133693, and Rick's here to put a little figure on it. You may be sitting on a fortune. Who knows? Let's have a look at this picture. A gear robot. This is in a box.
1: It is a. It's made in Japan, and funnily enough, for at one stage, things that were made in Japan were kind of looked down on. But in toys, in particular, and this is a little robot, little toy robot tin, in the original box. Japanese is the best. They do make the best toys, and this one's worth easy $500. It's and the main reason is because you've still got the box that came. Without the box, maybe 200. So the little bit of cardboard's worth about $300. Sounds mad, doesn't it? But that is just the market. The market tells us if you've got an item in its original container, whatever container that might be, it goes for. I would imagine it would go for a watch as well, to some degree, would it? Or at least have all the information that goes with it, not just sitting there by itself.
0: Yeah.
1: Makes a difference, doesn't it?
0: It's an intriguing little thing. I'm just looking at the picture of it now. It's not something that I would want in the house, by the way, but it is an intriguing little presentation.
1: It is. The next one is... now, this was... They did used to do sci-fi. They do it now, of course, with all special effects and so forth. It's amazing. This was from back in the days when it was a very low sci-fi, can we put it that way, lo-fi sci-fi, and it's called Earth versus Flying Saucers, Calling All Flying Saucers. Now, I can remember seeing that as a youngster, and you could actually see a kind of a string or something connected to it, to this, which thing was like a saucer, flying saucer. But you could actually see how it was attached, and it was running down a string, which you weren't supposed to see, of course. But that's how the flying saucer worked, on a kind of a metal string or something. I don't know what it was, but you could actually see it. Mm. So a kind of a string or something connected to it, to this, which thing was like a saucer, flying saucer. You could actually see how it was attached, and it was kind of... It was

0: scary. But even that, because it was so corny, those corny ones are worth sometimes lots of money, like a couple of hundred, maybe a couple of hundred dollars.
1: Really? Yes,
0: I remember the one called the, something like the Curse of the Killer Tomatoes. There was one I seem to remember, and there was... They were pretty hilarious, but at the time, of course, it was pretty exciting. There was no such thing as TV in those times, so for young people, they'd go along to the afternoon movies, like the matinee, they used to call them, and that's where you'd see such a scary movie.
1: Scary film. G-R-L-J-U...
0: Hang on, G-R-L...
1: Yeah, G-R-L...
0: J.
1: J-U-S-I-C-H. Grulisic. George Grulisic.
0: S-I-C-H. Isn't that great? There's a football player, a young player, playing for a... I think he's just started to play in the AFL. And his name doesn't have any vowels in it. It's a bit like the first four letters of this name.
1: Don't you love it?
0: Yeah.
1: So Georgie played for, I think he played about 12 games for South Fremantle, to which he was dedicated most of his life. Did a bit of work at the ABC, then came across to the good side when he left there and was 6PR in Perth. He was only 68, which is bloody frightening, when he died in 2007.
0: But there is a player, I think he may be, I don't know who he plays for, it might be Richmond, but there is a player at the moment whose name has no vowels. It's just like the first four letter of George's name.
1: Don't you love it? Somebody will let us know. G'day, Rick. An inquiry regarding DSP Disabled Soldiers Pottery. DSP Disabled Soldiers Pottery. I have a few pieces, says Bell. Bell, you might need to just send a little email, overnights@3aw.com.au. Overnights, plural. at 3aw.com.au, so we can have a look at it. Are you familiar with what that might be, Disabled Soldiers Pottery?
0: It was sold as a kind of a fundraiser for disabled soldiers, naturally enough, and it's hard to find. It depends exactly what Dell has, and it would help if we knew, because if it's, for example, if it's a dinner plate, or is it a bread and butter plate, or is it a three piece, what I call a trio, like cup, saucer, and plate? Yep. What is it exactly? It would help. Anyway, I'll give a bit of a rough estimate on it. If it's a dinner plate, they would sell for about $40 each.
1: 50. Wow.
0: Yep. And if it's a bread and butter plate, maybe with a, like a, if it's a trio, like cup, saucer, and plate, that's how they often used to call it, trios, that would sell for perhaps 100. Very unusual. Don't often see it. Give us a bit more info.
1: Send a little picture through if you can do that. Overnights@3aw.com.au. Sam Thomastown will come to you next. 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
5: I know what's going to happen, Rick. We'll get to about 7 minutes to the top of the hour and the switchboard will light up. Happens every single week with that fire.
6: It's happened lots of times, you're right. Anyway, now's the time, of course.
5: 133-693. Yep. Sam, you stay there. We'll come to you in just a moment. That lovely photo you sent through, a fox, if you don't mind. In which suburb? Brunswick.
6: Yeah. How about that? It happened earlier tonight. Earlier in the night, I had to go around to see a mate just round the corner, and there he was sitting, large as life, sitting right in the middle of the roadway.
5: Right in the middle
6: of the
5: road.
6: And I have to say, we don't have any, round us, we don't have any park. It's not like we're in the middle of a near Royal Park or, you know, one of the big parks around the place, but there he was sitting in the, just there in the middle of the road, just looking at me.
5: And you grabbed your camera. It's a lovely little shot. Did you say to yourself, well, for fuck's sake?
6: I suppose you could say something like that if you wished.
5: Sam, we'll have a look at what's on in just a moment. Sam in Thomastown, morning.
7: Yeah, good morning, Tony and Rick. Yeah,
6: G'day, Sam.
7: What's his name? Peter Sellers made a great movie called After the Fox. It's an old black
6: too.
7: And white movie. Yeah, because and they end up making a movie called The Gold of Rome, right? On the did you see it, Rick? Yeah, great movie. I've got a couple of small Fitzroy items, Rick. I got a little banner, the mighty lions with a snarling lion. It looks like a wig, but it's on a silk background, maroon with the yellow fringe.
6: Yeah, it does look like his. It's similar. I think it might have been done by a fella called. Am I right about this? I might be wrong. John Rogers, maybe. Anyway, I do know it.
7: Yeah. It looks like Rogers. Yeah.
6: Yeah, he's a good.
7: Also, what do you reckon there, Rick?
6: I would think 70.
7: Pristine
6: 70
7: condition.
6: To 100. Yep.
7: And also, the Weg book. He lent out his motive on this. On handkerchiefs in the 60s, 70s too.
6: Did he?
7: Yeah, I've got a white handkerchief, yeah, with the wig just lions, yeah.
6: How about that? And it's definitely a wig illustration on, but no, he didn't do it for you. You put it with a
7: printing on it. He's got his little signature down the bottom, yeah.
6: But is it? It's printed onto the handkerchief.
7: Under the handkerchief, yeah.
6: Never seen one, Sam.
5: No, that'd be a bit special.
6: No, that would be a bit special, I'd say. I would think that'd be worth about 50, at least 50.
5: Achoo!
6: Never seen one.
7: It'd be like your gorilla's tie that you wear to the Fitzroy Brisbane Lions Historical Society.
6: I do. I have a tie, and it's got a Fitzroy man taking a mark on the top of the tie, and it says on it, the gorillas, which they stopped using in 1958.
5: That long ago?
6: I wear it with pride.
5: I'll bet you should, and you do, which is wonderful. Hey, Sam, always good to hear that voice. Thank you.
7: Thank you very much, boys. Keep up the good work.
5: Looking at the that movie After the Fox, you talk about Peter Sellers, but look at the other two major cast members, maybe arguably the most attractive man in the world, Victor Mature.
6: Probably he'd be number two. I think I'm up there.
5: Yeah, you are. Of course, what am I thinking? And the other one, which I just love, so you're keeping this, yep. this was a movie made in 66, Britt Ekland.
6: There's a name to conjure with.
5: I know. Who came to Australia, stayed at the hotel in East Melbourne, the Hilton.
6: Who did?
5: Britt with Sir Rod.
6: Oh, is that right? Well, they were an item, were they?
5: Oh, yeah. And one of the songs that he sang on, just trying to think which album now, but featured some of the things, some of the words that she had said in the song. Which I think was, "You're in my heart, you're in my soul."
6: Okay, got it.
5: Which was about, unless I've got that terribly wrong, I don't think I have. Somebody will tell me if I have. They always do. Britt Ekland. But she was in that movie After the Fox, so she must have been little.
6: She was a pretty good looker.
5: Wasn't she gorge? What's on? What's happening in the world? What is on, Rick Milne?
6: A couple of things now. First off, I had somebody contact me from Perth, and I should mention this. They wanted information about a lot of coins they had. And I put them on. In fact, I should mention this guy because he's very helpful for the people who are in Perth. His name is Michael Smith. He's like Smith without the H. And he's in the London Arcade in town. And his number, for anybody who might require it, is, and this is a tricky one, 9325-3252. I wish he'd have a different number. 9325-3252.
5: Yeah.
6: Anybody's got any in that part of the world's got any coin or banknote queries? Michael's the man to speak to. Now, the thing that
5: does he do watches in the arcade? I'm just trying to think. Maybe he does.
6: London Arcade.
5: No, does he do watches in the arcade? Does he try?
6: He does all. He does. Yes, he does. Do you know about him?
5: I do.
6: He does. He's a good man. And I love the London Arcade, just by the way.
5: It's a gorgeous little arcade.
6: Yeah, so you do know him?
5: Oh, yeah. I don't know him particularly, but I know where exactly the business you're talking about.
6: And he does. He does have watches. You're right. Quite right. He's got a variety of things in there. It's not just stamps and coins. Stamps and coins. Clever. Lots of other things as well. But he's a watchman. Okay, and there's another one on. I'm slightly ahead of myself here, but on the 12th of July, which is not that far away.
5: No, it's not.
6: There's a big card fair, and it's at the Waverley Masonic Centre, 318 Stevenson Road, Mount Waverley. And when we're a bit closer to it, I'll give you a bit more information, but they've got all sorts of, if you're into sport or if you're into trade cards or ephemera, postcards, whatever, it's $5 to get in. It's all charity. Charity benefits from it. Incidentally, this is the power of radio. We've mentioned a couple of weeks ago, or during the last couple of weeks with you, an affair that was on called the Winter Solstice at the the Brothers of Lawrence out in Bentley.
5: Right, yep.
6: And we mentioned it a couple of times. They were absolutely flooded with people. They made over $7,000 on that day.
5: That's fantastic. Love to hear those stories.
6: And it came from, a lot of people mentioned 3AW. Heard it in 3AW. So there we go.
5: That's important. You stay there. We'll come to you very shortly. Those that are waiting are Laura and John, 133693. Rick Milne, Antiques and Collectibles here on Australia Overnight.
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7: Like you were talking about music and people that play music. I went when I was about 6 years old to see Winifred Atwell, and I was about to comment on her braziers, how large they were, and my mother stuck her hand over my mouth.
5: Winifred, just look that up for us and remind us, Jay. Winifred Atwell,
14: She's West Indian.
5: Oh, was she? Spelt Winifred Atwell, and she was just gorgeous, and she was a great piano player.
14: Couldn't she play?
5: Yeah. In fact, here's some of her music now. No, not yet. We'll see if we can find some.
14: Her mother wasn't impressed.
7: No, she wasn't.
14: No.
7: Say hello to Mark, anyway.
5: Yeah, we'll do, Johnny. Promise you we'll do that for you. Wherever you are around Australia, 133693. Phoenix Fireworks, Rick, Australian-made. So just share this with the audience.
14: Yeah, this is a cracker. Australian-made fireworks. We did actually made fireworks here. Most of the ones I've heard of came from China and other places, but they were made here in Australia. The funny part is this firework's gone off. That's just sold here. And
5: it was
14: the
5: pretty...
14: fireworks are gone off and there's a bug being shot up in the
5: It's the very reason we no longer have fireworks was promoted as the idea why you should buy it.
14: Exactly.
5: Yeah.
14: Exactly. And it's a huge explosion. And this fella's been up flying through the air. I think it's one of the funniest posters I've ever seen. Well, I reckon that because it's so bizarre, it's got to be worth a lot of money. Actually, I have it up in the hallway. What am I talking about? I've got it here. But I think I paid about $300, $350 for it. I just thought it was the funniest, one of the truly funniest. Can we actually get those up? on the AW site. I know Simon can do all that sort of stuff, but that is one that is definitely worth people having a look at, because it is one of the funniest of all time.
5: See, Simon, Simon has people. We no longer have people.
14: No.
5: Joe's just shaking his head.
14: No. Don't do those things.
5: So just to share with the audience, it is a lovely poster, but it's a poster of an explosion of fireworks. There is a cracker all but up one, the other bloke's clacker, but he's in the air.
14: He is.
5: With some sort of...
14: He's blown up.
5: I know. With an expression of delight on his face.
14: I'm not too sure about that, but he's up there somewhere. It is... The other one that I think is really... Now, how about this? 1935, Collingwood played South Melbourne. And the old South Melbourne.
5: Yeah.
14: Where did they play? They played in Brisbane.
5: No.
14: They did. And it was for points. They used to do it occasionally. In the oldest of old days, way before my time, that's for sure, they would play interstate football games. They'd go up, I suppose. I don't know how they go on the bus, would they? I don't know. I don't know how they'd get up there. But anyway, they played at the exhibition ground in Brisbane, and this is a souvenir program from that. That would have to be exceedingly rare, because you would have had to have gone to the game to get the program. And somebody sent it to me, and I valued it at the time. This is going back a bit, I might tell you. It's going back a couple of years. I valued it at $750 easy, because that would be one of the rarest programs of any kind.
5: Isn't it just so special?
14: Isn't it bizarre?
5: 1935. It was
14: July 27th, 1935.
5: And it was played at the what was then referred to as Exhibition Ground in Brisbane.
14: Yeah, which is not the Gabba. It's a different ground altogether, over by Exhibition, where the Exhibition Buildings are, over there where they were, the Ecker. They call it the Ecker, which is where they have the show, you know, the annual show.
5: Yeah.
14: And there was a ground over there somewhere, apparently, and they played there in 1935. I can only imagine they would have gone up on a bus. They had planes, but they were incredibly expensive to travel by air. And you're talking about you're talking about 36 players plus the support, you know, staff, the coach and all that sort of stuff. So how about that, 1935? Isn't that amazing?
5: And proudly supported by 4BH Brisbane.
14: Radio station, which is one of them. And still there, that station is still operating. So how about that?
5: Just love, love, love, love, love. That is fantastic. We will do this when we come back. We'll wrap it up with Rick Milne and include a wonderful story about we haven't mentioned the Buffhead comic, have we?
14: No, we haven't.
5: It's a Buffhead comic for people who have... 1-3-3. There you go. 1-3-3-6-9-3. Morning.
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5: Hey, Rick, parts of Europe are sweltering. Paris just recording its hottest day ever, just over 100 degrees Fahrenheit in God's measurements.
14: That's warm.
5: And, of course, they're not used to it, so they don't have air conditioning like we do, all those things. Yeah.
14: No. I wonder what it is in London. It'd be pretty warm there too, I should think.
5: So, well, Ender told us the same thing yesterday. He said it's just unbelievably, and people are struggling with it because they don't have, you and I can go inside, and
14: no aircon or any of that stuff.
5: They don't have it.
14: Yeah. No. Buffhead, I have two brothers. One of them's got a bit of a big head.
5: It's a bit rude.
14: His email address is Buffhead. Named after the comic. Now, Buffhead was a bit of a character, and he always said the wrong thing. He was just he's pretty hilarious. Not very brilliantly drawn, but it was really very popular at the time. You know, back this is an annual. I put them out every year or every so often. But Buffhead, it was such a great name, and that's my brother's email address. Now, looking for a few things. Can I mention them quickly?
5: Well, of course you may.
14: East Fremantle, St Kilda and Glenelg. I've got people looking for anything to do with those football teams. Okay, East Fremantle, St Kilda and Glenelg. One from each town. Postcards of all kinds. If you've got a postcard album or two, that'll be helpful. Race books. I've got a race book collector. Cameras. I've got a cameraman. And also comics. I've got people looking for comics. All those things. 0418 339 103.
5: You're a good man. Here's a little Winifred just to take us out for this. It's just quite incredible the way she could play those keyboards, you know.
14: Winnie.
5: Yeah.
14: She was a champ. She was great. I saw her twice or two or three times.
5: Oh, did you?
14: She was great.
5: Really?
14: Yeah.
5: See you, Buffhead.
14: All right. See you later.
5: Always,
14: you too, you big Buffhead.
5: I always wanted to say that on radio. I see you, Rick. Well done, you antiques and collectibles. See you in a couple of weeks. Holy days. All right, here we go. Here's a little bit of Winifred. This will bring back memories. Now, when we come back, plenty of time for your calls. 133 693. It's Australia Overnight. Morning.

0: News as it happens. 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
1: Good morning, I'm Gabrielle Hodson. Vapes containing the potent sedative Entomidate have been found for sale in Australia. Brian Wilson has more.
2: It's a powerful anaesthetic that can cause the rapid onset of sleep. Health authorities say the illegal vapes are now being sold in Melbourne, potentially causing life-threatening situations. The illicit vapes are sold as space oil or K-pods and can cause confusion, vomiting, loss of consciousness and collapse. In New Zealand late last year, more than a dozen people were rushed to hospital after using the substance, which, unlike some opioids, cannot be reversed with treatments such as naloxone. The health department advises anyone suffering from symptoms to call 000 immediately. Brian Wilson, Melbourne.
1: The Albanese government's tax changes will pass through Parliament by the end of the week after reaching a deal with the Greens. The government will rein in the capital gains tax discount and negative gearing concessions. No new confirmed cases of bird flu in WA, but authorities are now waiting on the results of almost a dozen cases. A dead cormorant in Perth and a giant petrel in the Geraldton region are among the latest. WA Agriculture Minister Jackie Jarvis says the isolated nature of the deaths is a good sign that the H5N1 virus hasn't spread further.
3: It's not unusual for these type of migratory birds to be found along the West Australian coast, particularly this time of year when weather events can blow them off course. It is not a concern that these birds were found, I guess because of the species. That's why it was determined that they should be tested.
1: The Minns government will offer a rebate on car registrations and cap public transport fares as part of a pre-election promise. New South Wales goes to the polls in March. It follows a similar move in Victoria, which goes to the polls in November, where a car rego discount caused a government website to crash and train fares were halved. In Queensland, 50-cent fares on city train services will now be made permanent. House prices are falling the quickest in the richest suburbs of our two biggest capitals. The Financial Review says suburbs on Sydney's northern beaches have posted falls of up to 15% since their peak. In Melbourne, the fall is around 8%. A United Nations agency says a plan is underway to evacuate 11,000 seafarers through the Strait of Hormuz. The International Maritime Organization says it'll be done with cooperation from Iran, Oman and other Gulf nations, as well as the United States. It comes as a US and Iran dispute whether Tehran had agreed to allow UN inspectors to view bombed nuclear sites as part of talks towards a permanent end to the conflict. Finance, and the Aussie dollar is buying 69.2 US cents. The Dow Jones is down 20 points and the Nasdaq's down 491.
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0: 5AA Sport.
1: NRL and Ben Hunt says he's happy to stay at the Brisbane Broncos after signing up for another season. The veteran returns to halfback when they face the Sydney Roosters with Adam Reynolds out injured. The 36-year-old says he doesn't mind plugging holes for the injury-plagued premiers.
5: I'd love to nail down a position at halfback for sure, but I also understand where we're at the moment, where I'm at and, you know, my role at the club, and if that is doing that role of, you know, a utility or, you know, Mr. Fixer, I guess, then I'm happy to do it.
1: In the FIFA World Cup, Kylian Mbappe has powered France to a convincing 3-0 victory over Graham Arnold's Iraq in a match delayed for more than 2 hours due to storms and bad weather. It comes after Lionel Messi broke the World Cup scoring record as he kicked 2 goals in Argentina's 2-0 win over Austria. And that's the latest in news and sport.
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4: Thank you, Gabe. Well done.
5: This is Australia Overnight with Tony McManus.
4: We'll come to you very shortly. If you would like to send a massage from the Swedish Prime Minister, 133693 is the number for calls. For the text, 0477693693. So put the 0477, put that up front, and then 693693 for the text. For callers, and God, we need them. You can be part of the program at 133693. Lots of things about which we can chat. If you're just joining us for the first time on this brand new day, nice to have your company. We could be talking the Ace Radio Network. It is 3AW. This is Base, where I am here in Melbourne Town. 5AA in Adelaide and 6PR in Perth. Anything you want to raise? Lots of things that we've been chatting about, including some of those so-called, I don't know, jargon phrases, things that really just annoy. There's a lot of text about them, which I'll get to in just a moment, because we have that spell where some of the text then disappear off the screen. We'll see if we can recover that as we go. G'day, Rick and Tony Mac. Israel, 30 degrees, but I've got the air conditioner, so not so bad. When you look at Paris, there was just saw some shots up on the screen. Temperatures to soar as, in the UK, as high as 40 degrees. 40 degrees in that part of the world, which is very, very warm. I mean, it's warm when we get it here, but they're not used to it, of course. And as Ender Brady pointed out in the program yesterday, they're not set up for the warm weather, at least to varying degrees in Australia. When we get those stinking hot days across Australia, we understand the repercussions and we, you know, we've grown up in this glorious Australian climate. Many in that part of the world, it is foreign. What else are we going to talk about, Jay? Oh, I wrote down, the other thing that we had a bit of fun with, if you were Genie, if you just tuned in for the first time, if you were Genie from I Dream of Genie, and you could fold your arms, blink, what would be the first thing you would change? You're the Genie, you fold your arms, you blink. What is the first thing that you would change? Beverly, morning.
6: Good morning. It's when Facebook arrived, I just put my name on it but never used it. No, I just picked at it and emphasised with the words in French, toute la va bien. Everything is fine. So as a genie, I'll blink my eyes and say, everything is fine in the world.
4: Except that it doesn't feel like that for many of us, Beverly.
6: Oh, but I'm a genie.
4: Okay.
6: It will be.
4: All right, thank you. You're a genie, and so you've declared that everything will be fine.
6: Yes, I mean, I did everything.
4: Bless your
6: heart
4: and soul.
6: What's I supposed to do? I blink my eyes and what else?
4: Well, I think in the series, as pointed out, we made the mistake and said that she wiggled her nose. No, that was a different show. But I think she folded her arms up against her breasts and blinked.
6: Yes. Wow.
4: And that's how it worked.
6: Well, I've just done that, so tomorrow will be a new day.
4: Well, we say that, don't we? You would hope. Now, where you live, up through those beautiful hills of Double View, in your mansion overlooking the city and overlooking the Indian Ocean.
6: Yes.
4: Am I close?
6: No.
4: No. All right.
6: I'm a bit further down. I'm not on the top of the hill.
4: Ooh.
6: I'm actually right on the edge of Scarborough, so I'm not far from the beach.
4: Well, you can see. Well, you can probably smell the Indian Ocean from where you are.
6: Well, if I went outside, yes.
4: Yeah, you would.
6: Yeah, that's near where your daughter lives, isn't it?
4: Not too far away. Just a couple of shopping centres away, further north of where you are. Yeah.
6: Oh, yes. Mm. Yes. So, actually, in the next couple of days, it'll be beautiful. The beach will be about 18 degrees.
4: I know.
6: Yes, and so
4: it's what's happening with the climate. I mean, even in Melbourne now, as we speak, it's 11 degrees. Now, we're going to top today. But keep in mind, this is now, we're into winter, and the expected top is 16 degrees. I was walking around doing a bit yesterday in town, and I've got to tell you, it was really pleasant.
6: Oh, well, actually, about a few days ago, it was only 15 degrees here. And
4: yeah.
6: So,
4: well, today in Perth, you've got a top of 21 degrees.
6: I know.
4: And sunny.
6: I know, it's lovely.
4: Gorgeous. And Adelaide, probably, they've got a high of 16 degrees, but it's only 6 degrees now. But another sunny day in Adelaide.
6: So with France being very hot.
4: Well, maybe. they're nudging, in the UK, nudging 40 degrees and really warm, about 38 degrees in Paris as we speak. So they're really.
6: Now, I did read somewhere there is a forecast for Australia of very hot weather. I've forgotten what it's called, some conditions going on. Yeah, so it could be climate change, I suppose.
4: Well, maybe. There is something going on, and then people will be saying, oh, no, it's what happens occasionally. It's always happened, which is probably right as well.
6: Well, in Australia, there's something. There's some sort of current that comes every now and then.
4: Yeah. Beverly, always good to hear your voice. Thank you for being part of it. Look at the Samantha, Darren and Tabitha. Yes, it not bewitched. Did we say bewitched? Did we? Oh, you can't talk. You're eating.
7: We're talking about I
4: Dream of
7: Genie.
4: Hang on. Just share with the audience, how many TV snacks can you get in your gob in one go?
7: Well, actually, at the moment, Tony, I'm having some boiled eggs. But that's another story.
4: No, get out of town. You're not, are you?
7: Mm.
4: Boiled eggs.
7: There's one. And there's just the yolk of the first one.
4: Oh, you don't eat the yolk?
7: I do eat the yolk. It's lovely. Mm.
4: So you eat the white first and then have the...
7: Mm. The yolk. Yeah, crazy, eh?
4: You're an odd human being.
7: Hey, get rid of him. Get rid of him.
4: You're an odd human being. Kyra, morning and happy birthday.
8: Thank you, Tony.
4: Many happy returns.
8: Yeah, I finally made me milestone, Tony.
9: Happy birthday to you. Happy birthday to you. Happy birthday, everybody. Happy birthday to you.
4: On this, your 39th birthday.
8: Yeah, and a bit more.
4: go with the 39, it's better.
8: No, I'll go with a milestone for me, I think.
4: Good on you. 60.
8: I finally made it.
4: Well done.
8: Yeah, happy birthday for you too, a couple of weeks ago, wasn't it, or something?
4: And the Festival of Tony comes to a bit of a grinding halt this weekend.
8: Yeah,
4: It might reinvigorate itself on Monday, though.
8: I'm down in lovely Gippsland at the moment, Tony.
4: What you doing there?
8: What am I doing there? Mm. I am waiting to be a great-great-great-grandmother again.
4: Oh, lovely. Well, look at you, girlfriend.
8: Yeah, waiting to be another great-great-grandmother with all these grandchildren. This is my oldest grandson, Billy. His wife, Charlie Lee's due right now, Tony, on my birthday. Yeah,
4: any day now. Well, that's fantastic news. How many in total now? And can you recognise them? Or do you have to be reminded of who they are and their name?
8: No, I've got them tattooed. I've got their names tattooed on. I've got 58 tattoos, Tony.
4: And you can recognise each and every one?
8: I've got their names on my arm, on my back, when they were born, the dates and everything like that, you know?
4: And it's tattooed on?
8: Yes.
4: But you can't read it on your back?
8: No. Somewhere on my... Yeah, but I know when I got them done on me back. Right. I might not be able to read it, but the rest of the grandkids are on me arm, you know, pictures of their head on me arm. You know, like I lost my mum not long ago, 4 months ago, Tony, coming up soon.
4: Yeah.
8: I haven't even got a tattoo of me mum yet. I've got it, you know, rest in peace, mum, but I'm going to get a tattoo on one of me brother, you know. I haven't got it done yet. I don't think I've got any room at the moment.
4: What about on the leg?
8: I've got four on my leg. I've got them on the side, you know. I've got them all over me, Tony, you know. You know, there's a story with all my tattoos and my kids and grandkids, my mum and dad. I got my first one when I was 15.
4: Oh, 14. Did you? Where did you recall where you had it done?
8: Yes, I do. It was up in Gippsland. It was up in Sale, actually. It was up in Sale at my older brother David will be 71 in July. His tattoo shop, that he doesn't have it now. He's back on the rigs again, big boss. It was done there. He did it for me, you know.
4: And so that would have been in what, the early part of the 80s or something, was it?
8: In the 80s. I'm 67 today, Tony. It's a long time ago. No, when I was 14. I was 15. Hang on. 67 today.
4: And what did family say when you said, you're having a tattoo? What?
8: I had it done, and then I went and showed them and sat down and told them, and they could see it. They weren't too happy. I was 14 and a half when I had it done. I wanted one done, and they didn't allow it, of course, but David did it for me, and when I went home, well, you know, it didn't go down too good.
4: You were a bit of a tear-away, as the grandparents would have said in the day. Tear-away.
8: Yeah. My mum and dad, you know, my mum's not here now, but my dad still is. He's 95 coming up soon, Tony.
4: Good on you.
8: I'm going to have a lovely birthday like you, you know, all day with me family and kids, and then maybe like you, come at 3 or 4 the next morning, you know.
4: I tell you what, that birthday the other day, last Saturday week, it was one of the most memorable dinners and early mornings into a Saturday morning I've had for years. It was fantastic. Yeah. Nothing awful. It was fun. Laughter, tears, great food, some sensational wine, and great company. And that's as good as life gets, Kyra, isn't it?
8: Yeah, that's what I'm going to have tomorrow, Tony, you know. Like, I've got a girlfriend, like I said. I haven't seen her for 40. I have seen her now at Christmas, but for 40-something years. But all those 45 years that I didn't see her, you know, she used to live in Perth. She's in Gippsland now. And I'm going over there for a week soon with the kids. Just myself. It depends on my health.
4: Of course it does.
8: Just me. Yeah, just for a week. Going to Fremantle. I've got a cousin that lives there.
4: Down in Frio. Kyra, you just celebrate in great style and many happy returns.
8: Yeah, I've got a coffee machine off one of the kids, Tony, so I'll have a nice coffee. And I'm about to go and have some nice prawns and some oysters at the moment.
4: Oh, beautiful. If you're lucky, even this time of the morning, prawns and oysters. It would work perfectly. Chris, we'll come to you next. Australia Overnight. Hey, good morning, wherever you are, 133693. Come and have a bit of fun with us.
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4: Oh, gee, lots of message. The distinction between Genie and the other one. Genie and who was the other one, Jay? Barbara, well, so but that was Barbara Eden, right? That was Genie, yeah?
7: That's correct.
4: I love it when you just nod. Nod makes no difference on air.
7: So, well, I'm doing a Genie, aren't I?
4: No, you are. Watch out. So then Bewitched. We can hear you type now.
7: Oh, sorry about that. I'll just go away and type more.
4: Thank you. I was wondering what you did. You just started to type, and I'm thinking we can hear the typing in the background. You made me laugh. So Genie nodded the head, and Bewitched moved the nose. We clarified that. OMG, really? Is this one of the most riveting things we can talk about? I'm sure she called him Master. Well, she did. Yes, Master. Wouldn't you like one of those in your house? Barbara Eden. Wonderful. Where are we going? Chris St Kilda, morning.
20: Morning, Tony. How are you doing?
4: Chris, well, thank you.
20: Music quiz. What happened to it? Not on?
4: No, we had that last week.
20: Oh, I thought it was a weekly thing.
4: No, every couple of weeks. But that will be on holidays because we're going on holidays. So that will return in about 3 weeks' time for the very popular music quiz.
20: All right, mate. Thank you.
4: You're more than welcome. Thank you for being part of the program. Look at all these texts. I'll get to them in just a moment. I'm sure he called him Master. Yes. You didn't say Bewitched. You said wriggle the nose and then the wrong show. I drifted off when you said folded arms against her. But, well, that's what she did. She would raise her elbows at breast level and then just blink. And that's how it all happened. No callers? No? Not at this stage, Jay? Nothing. All right, go. 133-693. Anything you would like to raise on the program? We need some callers between now and then. The question is, if you were Genie, you nodded your head, what's the first thing you would change? Right? That's the question we've had, having a bit of fun with as we go through the morning together. We looked at jargon, and no great contributors around jargon that becomes annoying, or expressions, if you like. That become a little irritating over time, and I probably use some, you probably use some, so share the ones that really get up the snoz. And the idea that best things are free, does that still resonate? The idea that the best things in life are free, is that true today? Kathleen, morning. Thanks for waiting. Hi.
21: Oh, thank you. I was just wondering if you could tell me the male star of Dallas and I Dream of Jean, please.
4: Yes, I certainly could. So you're thinking of the character that played Tony in Genie?
21: Yes.
4: Right. So the cast of that was Larry Hagman.
21: Oh, thank you so much.
4: Do you remember Larry Hagman?
21: I do. I just couldn't remember his name. I've been doing a puzzle to keep the brain working, and I just couldn't remember his name.
4: And then on the other side of that, he became in charge of, I nearly said the Ponderosa, but he became very, very famous in the TV show, which really was wonderful in the 80s, which was called?
21: Dallas.
4: That's the one. And what an incredible program that we all fell in love with. And who shot JR?
21: That's exactly right, yes. So, well, thank you so much for your help.
4: You're more than welcome. It's why we're here in the middle of the morning to help with those tiny little questions that people have, Jay. You wouldn't remember who shot JR and how phenomenal that was.
7: I knew it was on. I saw the TV show, but I did not know what was going on.
4: No, no. Well, you would have been too little.
7: Yes, I was. Yeah, it was
4: so on the screen, but at the time, those that did watch it were fascinated episode after episode around the world. It took
7: Oh, it was huge.
4: It was massive. And it ended off with who shot JR? And that was the question that we had to live with for months without ever really knowing.
7: Did they ever find out who it was, Tony? I can't remember. I didn't see it.
4: You're going to ask the audience across Australia who shot JR. You're going to be inundated with calls. You know that, don't you?
7: who was it?
4: You can set it up.
7: It's a mystery.
4: You all watch this.
7: Well,
4: one double ring through. Tell us who shot JR. Who shot JR? Good thing we're going on holiday soon, really, isn't it? Who shot JR? 133693.
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4: Good morning, wherever you are, right across this wonderful nation that is Australia. You could be at 5AA in Adelaide. Good morning to you. 6PR in Perth, the ACE radio network throughout Victoria, and 3AW right here, where I'm sitting here in Melbourne town. Just in the last couple of days, I pondered, as many of us do. Rod, we'll come to you in just a moment. I ponder the idea of what we don't know. It's what we don't know, and what we do know, what we don't know, what we don't know, but don't know that we don't know it. And so the idea of finding out more about this organisation, this dreadful organisation about Hezbollah. And so in short, what I discovered in detail is a Shiite Muslim political party, militant group based in Lebanon, organisation, extensive security apparatus, political organisation, social services network have fostered it. And so the idea of finding out more about this organisation, this dreadful organisation about Hezbollah. And so, in short, what I discovered in detail is a

0: or the information around that, founded the chaos between the 15-year Lebanese civil war. The Iran-backed group is driven by its opposition to Israel and its resistance to Western influence in the Middle East. That's pretty much it. That's very nutshell. Oh, there's another jargon, is it? In a nutshell. But essentially, that's what it is. Opposition to Israel, its resistance to Western influence in the Middle East. And the hatred stems from there. Is pretty much in the nutshell. There's a lot more. The history of that goes back in many, many decades, back to, you know, 75, and then the different power of around about 1979. But it's worthwhile having an understanding. And you can understand just how influential and debilitating an organization like that can be. The question that Jay and I talked about earlier this evening off air was, is it difficult to envisage the idea that another nation at some point, or organization, God forbid, could have that level possibly of influence in a country like Australia? Now, you and I walk around as if everything's reasonably good in life. And for the most part, it is. We've got some political issues, no question. But it's not like the brutality of things that are happening the other side of the world. We're removed from that to some degree. But is it possible to envisage, and under what circumstances could you possibly imagine, that Australia could be in a situation not dissimilar to what's happening in other countries at the moment? Just thought I'd get your feedback on that. 133-693, if you have some thoughts and ideas around that to share, not only with me, but around Australia. Rod, morning.
1: Morning, Tone. I don't want to get bogged down on that heavy question of yours at the moment, so I'm going to go to the light.
0: No, please do keep it light. It's just something about which people may care to ponder should they, you know, choose to do so.
1: Yeah. Are you familiar with the premise of Schrodinger's cat?
0: Sorry, the which cat?
1: Schrodinger's cat. It's a science problem. There's a box, and inside the box is a cat. But nobody knows whether the cat is dead or alive. And the only way to find out whether the cat is dead or alive is to open the box. So at the moment immediately preceding opening the box, the cat is both dead and alive.
0: So spell that for me. Is that S-C-H-R-O-D-I-N-G-R, Schrodinger's cat?
1: Yeah.
0: A thought experiment devised by an Austrian physicist to illustrate a bizarre concept in quantum mechanics known as a superposition.
1: Yeah, where you can be both one thing and another thing at the same time. So
0: no, but I'm intrigued.
1: Extrapolating on that, you've heard the saying that buttered toast always falls buttered side down, and a cat always lands on its feet.
0: Yeah.
1: So, working on the Schrodinger's cat theory, if you were to place the buttered toast on the cat's back and the cat fell off some object, which side lands?
0: Oh, very good question.
1: Or does it land on the buttered side down toast?
0: Yeah, very good question. And I don't have the answer, by the way. But it's a bit like, can we stand up and sit at the same time, Rod?
1: Yes, exactly.
0: And the answer would be?
1: Exactly. No, you can't.
0: No.
1: But, and as for your question for the preponderance, I know the answer to it already. We would never, ever be in that situation. Because all we got to do is just allow other countries to keep walking in the front door with money and buying the country off of them, like we've been doing for the last 50 years.
0: Yeah, and so that may be a roadway to some degree for that to happen.
1: Yeah.
0: Possibly, but we don't know really, do we, what plans might be You know, you can imagine other nations at

0: some point, and it's happened in your lifetime, my lifetime, where other nations have looked down there and gone, hello, this is it's a bit nice down there. And it was
1: There's all this big panic about China and China doing this, China doing that, China doing something else. And I've said this before to other commentators on the radio and on this station and on other stations. We don't have to worry about them coming in to take us by force. They'll just walk in the front door with a suitcase full of money and buy the country just like they've been doing for the last 30 years.
0: Exactly.
1: If you have a look at it, we sold a great heap of this country off to do the People's Republic of China. They own more of Australia than the Australian government owns of it.
0: I'm not too sure whether that is true or not. However, what we do know is people come in, they have a wallet full of Stan, and they go, how much? You want it? Yeah, done. Here's $30 million, walk off your farm.
1: Yeah, thanks very much. Yeah, exactly. Yep.
0: That's the world in which we now live.
1: Yes, Stan Cash. I understood that one straight away when you said that.
0: Thank you very much, Rod. Excellent work. If you have good to talk, keep in touch. Thank you. Wednesday, 24th day of June, 2026. If you're having some birthday today, or friends, family, loved ones are having a birthday, and Kyra mentioned her birthday. Happy birthday again, Kyra. You would be sharing with some really interesting people in no particular order. Bill Armstrong is a birthday boy today. I hope he's listening or will get the message. Founder of Australia's Armstrong Studios, 97 is Bill Armstrong. In South Melbourne Studios, he opened 1965, thousands of acts over the years, and internationals all recorded there. Armstrong, that John Farnham, accompanied by Whirring Vacuum, belonging to the studio's cleaning lady, was recorded there. Sadie the cleaning lady. And Molly Meldrum produced lots of things in Armstrong Studios all those years ago, including working with Russell Morrison, the real thing. And the Easy Beats, I think they recorded She's So Fine in that studio. In 77, Armstrong left the studio to work SBS Radio before starting Eon FM. He did. Billy Armstrong, hope you're well and happy, thinking of you today, 97. Other birthdays include, in no particular order, Jeff Beck. No longer with us, but passed away in 23. But the guitarist replaced, I think, Eric Clapton as a guitarist for the Yardbirds, left the group in November of 66, and Beck's highest charting album came later, was Blow by Blow in 75. But the brilliant Jeff Beck, what a guitarist. Colin Blunstone from, as somebody pointed out via a text earlier, is 81. And you're probably not necessarily a household name, but he was the lead vocalist with the British band The Zombies. He's 81 today. Happy birthday, Cole. Welcome to Australia Overnight.

0: There it is there. Oh, well, thank you. Thank you for pointing that out, Jay. Excellent work. On top of your game yet again. Excellent. Colin Blunstone, no relation to the boot, is a birthday boy today. He's 81. But what a massive hit that was. One of the three really big ones. She's Not There. I think the other one was Tell Her No. And Time of the Season, also a gorgeous song. Topic, if you were Genie, you nodded your head, what would be the first thing you would change? That's still up for grabs. Lots of texts coming through, and we do appreciate it. Sometimes they become quite overwhelming with the feedback we get. Mostly good, occasionally not so good, but you live and die. You didn't say Bewitched, you said Wriggle the Nose, and then the wrong show drifted off when you said Folded Arms Against the Breast. Thank you, I think we read that one. Most annoying and overused word since the 90s is? Oh, that's a great question, and I think it's correct, Craig. I'm not going to say it, because I reckon that would be one for the listener to contribute. The one word, that has consumed, and it happens on this program. It happens on lots of things to which we listen or look, and then, and you go, oh, there it is again. And sometimes, I know when we're doing interviews, Jay, you will put that to the guest of the particular segment, and they will say, and then give the response. Politicians will often use this word. Is it overused? You bet it is. Eli Wallach, who played TUCO, is that Tuco the Good, the Bad and the Ugly, passed away on this day in 2014. I think he was 98. They were all ugly in the movie. The Good, the Bad and the Ugly. Eli Wallach. Do you know, I've seen it, but I don't remember it. But it was a great piece of music associated with that film as well. What is the most overused word in the English-Australian language? There's a topic. That'll make people think. 133693.
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0: Jay, I reckon there was a fantastic piece of music associated with that film, a theme from Good, Bad and the Ugly, which, and I can't remember whether it was an instrumental or whether it was a tune. Anytime you turn on that microphone, what can you see in front of you? Good, Bad,
11: and the Ugly. Let's have a look, Tony.
0: I love it when you use that radio voice.
11: Well, go on, just hiding.
0: Go on, use your radio voice.
11: Oh, here we go.
0: There it is.
11: Taking a look at the first song from the
0: use your soundtrack. Now use your normal voice.
11: From the soundtrack.
0: That's better.
11: For a few dollars more?
0: Good, Bad, the Ugly. The original Good, Bad, the Ugly. I think a few dollars more was, they're all spaghetti, but I'm just thinking.
11: Fuga Cafe.
0: That's the one. Sugar Baby.
11: This one.
0: That's it. This is the one. Oh, wow. Remember this song.
11: Oh,

0: Enyo. Enyo, Enyo, Enyo. Moroccano or Moroccan, is it? Anyway, great piece of music. Fantastic piece. Haven't heard that for years. Very closely associated with that film. Helen, morning. Helen, morning.
1: I was going to say it was an instrumental. I didn't think it had a tune to it, but I can't remember the movie either.
0: It's a long time ago. I reckon it's at least the 60s, that film.
1: Has to be that far back.
0: Yeah.
1: Is the most used word, excuse me?
0: Go on.
1: No, I was just going to ask, is that the word? Because you said one word. So I'm wondering whether it's excuse me to buy time.
0: No. Having said that, quite a few people have said things like, no, that's not the one. Oh, thank you and yes, where particularly politicians will say thank you and yes as a, and we all do that a little bit too, just collect your thoughts once you've heard the question to then regroup before you come up with the response.
1: Does anybody really say what they mean to say? You know, like, is this hat look good on me or does this, whatever? You really don't. Because you think before you say anything so that you don't hurt people's feelings.
0: Well, there's that. I mean, what's the answer to the question, Helen? Do these jeans make my bum look fat?
1: I look fat. Yeah, of course. Oh, God.
0: I know. How do you ever respond to that question?
1: No, no, look, but no, I mustn't say this. My daughter's she's pear-shaped. She's a lovely daughter, very good looking, but she's pear-shaped. And we didn't tell her that things look bad on her because she's pear-shaped. She's not fat. She's thin, but she's pear-shaped. But you never, even though she's my daughter, I would never tell her that looks horrible on you. But because you don't want to hurt people's feelings. And I'm positive people will say the same thing to me. You know, they won't tell me I'm overweight. They'll say, oh, don't you look, you know, you look well.
0: And when someone says
1: to me, you look well.
0: That's the other, oh, gee, you look well.
1: Yeah.
0: What does that mean?
1: That I look well.
0: That's fantastic. So, in other words, we have determined, Helen, that everyone lies.
1: Of course we do.
0: And yet people are critical because politicians lie. Well, yeah.
1: Of course they do. And you've got to take it that they're lying. If you take it that they're lying, then you look at it in a different way because you think, okay, how much of what they're saying is true? Maybe it's my advanced age or whatever.
0: No, I don't think so. It's probably been going on for generations where people have told...
1: Oh, it has.
0: Yeah, that tell stretch stories, if you like, to define your position that's going to suit the occasion.
1: Of course it is. Of course you do. And I don't think, even if there's an argument with two people, everybody has their own perception of how that argument went. So you only have to look at that as well because there is a grain of truth on either side, but it's how you look at it. In your own eyes. Sorry, am I being very philosophical?
0: No, Helen, I think you're just marvellous. It's always good to have you on the program. Thank you for that. Adam Drysdale, morning.
2: Yeah. Helen just stole my thing. I lost my...
0: We were talking about those expressions about things that are well and truly overused that probably most of us say. I know I do. I try to curtail it from time to time, but it just comes out where the response will be and it becomes a almost like a filling word. It's like an ummer and ah. You're umming or you're ahhing to collect that next thought in your own head before you move on to the sentence.
2: Yeah, and now I've just lost it. I'm sorry about that.
0: No, not at all. It happens all the time, Adam.
2: Yeah.
0: It's not just just you.
2: No. She stole my wicket. She did well.
0: Stolen your wicket. That's a great expression. Can I use that one? I haven't used that for a long time. Just remind us where Drysdale is, Adam.
2: We're down the coast.
0: Down on the coast. Which coast? Is it near Portsea or is it near Anglesey? Or is it near Glen Elg?
2: Here's
0: another question for you. What state, maybe? That might be a starting point. In which state are you?
2: Victoria. Port Arlington.
0: Port Arlington, know it well. Beautiful. Adam, well done you. Well played. I think Adam might have been a little... You do. When you can't remember something, ever been in that situation, Jay? Haven't we all at some point? Well, there's two words I hear all the time, says 759, which is a goodie. You know? What are you thinking? You want to go down the shops, you know?
3: You know, I've got something for you.
0: Well, that's it, yes. Or the other one that's a sorry, or sorry's just the hardest word. Sounds like you're thinking of folded arms. No, I'm not, but thank you. The good, bad, the ugly. What a great piece of music. Thank you for all that feedback via the text. Continue, 0477 693 693. It is Australia Overnight. Good morning.
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5: On 1395 Adelaide's 5AA, this is Australia Overnight, live.
0: Yeah, it was a tragedy, of course. We forget that. Clint Eastwood, Eli Wallach, Lee Van Cleef, and a whole cast of many other Italian names, which is just fantastic. Il buono, il brutto, il cattivo in Italian. Wow.
5: News as it happens. This is Adelaide's 5AA.
11: Good morning, I'm Gabriel Hodson. Energy giants may have breached misconduct laws, pushing through huge increases in daily supply charges. The federal minister has asked the Energy and Competition watchdogs to investigate. Chris Bowen says if retailers' underlying costs are coming down, then customers should feel the benefit. In recent weeks, some customers have been told their daily charge will go up from next month by as much as 86%. Two seabirds found dead at Fowler's Bay on the South Australian Nullarbor are being tested to see if the H5N1 bird flu has spread from WA. Local Rod Keogh was told Seven they had to take precautions collecting the birds.
12: Full chemical suit, gloves, rubber gloves, taped at the sleeves, boot protectors, full face protection, a respirator.
11: Australian data centre giant NextDC has bought $165 million worth of land originally set aside for more than 2,000 homes on the northern outskirts of Geelong. It comes as 36 mayors from around the world make a joint pact in London that data centre growth won't be detrimental to communities or the planet. But in many cases, local governments are bypassed when it comes to planning decisions that state governments want to roll out. Australian health authorities have issued a warning about a potent sedative which has been detected in vapes. Some vape products have been found to contain etomidate, a powerful anaesthetic which can cause rapid onset sleep sedation, confusion, vomiting and loss of consciousness. The health department says the effects could be life-threatening if the substance was used with alcohol, opioids or other sedatives. A London to Perth Qantas flight has made an unexpected landing 1,500 k's away in Karratha for refuelling. The Boeing Dreamliner was scheduled to end its 17-hour flight in Perth at midday, but WA Today reports a flight path adjustment caused by bad weather left the plane short of fuel. Karratha Airport was only recently approved to accept larger aircraft. And Darryl Braithwaite has unplugged his microphone for good. The 77-year-old says it's become increasingly challenging to sing comfortably after an amazing 58 years in the music industry.

0: finance, and the Aussie dollar is buying 69.2 US cents. The Dow Jones is up 110 points, and the Nasdaq's down 375.
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0: West Coast Fever head to Melbourne this weekend, where they'll battle for a place in the Super Netball Grand Final. Coach Dan Ryan says his team's worked hard to get where they are.
3: The Vixens are the defending champions. They've got their premiership team that still sits there. They'll know how to show up for a prelim final, but what you look at in their current form is it shows vulnerability, and it is up to us to work really hard to try and expose that. We're expecting Vixens at their best, and we'll be demanding us at our very best as well.
0: The winner of Saturday night's preliminary final will face the Adelaide Thunderbirds in the big one. Portugal is about to kick off its match with Uzbekistan in the FIFA World Cup. Cristiano Ronaldo will be hoping his side can find some much-needed form after the superstar came under fire following the World No. 9's draw against Congo in their opening match. Aussie Kim Birrell has taken a handy lead, winning the first four games of the opening set of her match at the Lexus Eastbourne Open against her Czech opponent, Barbora Krejčíková. However, the number four seed has hit back, winning the next three games, with the 28-year-old Aussie now leading 5-3. That's the latest news in sport.
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10: He's retiring.
11: No, say it's not so.
10: This is Daryl. What a great version he did. Major hit for Daryl Braithwaite. You're my world, you're everything.

0: I mean, he is, in the real sense of the word, he is legendary, and we love him for that. He is just an extraordinary performer, and he's pulled the pin here, retirement. And I think words that I'm pricing here, he said he just was no longer enjoying that process of performance, which is brutally honest of him to make that declaration, and well done him for doing it. But he will sadly be missed from the stage. For those that have grown up, certainly in Australia, we've known and loved him forever. Since I'm thinking very early 70s when they came onto Sherbet, and the rest is history. Then there was a bit of a lull in his campaign, in his career, which was well and truly documented. I think was doing some, like working for one of the councils, as I recall, but somebody who knows more about Darryl than me will remember. And then came back with a massive top-selling album. And that was transformational, and then recreated himself, I guess, through that and ongoing and the love and affection for people like Darryl. The same as John? Well, probably when you think about it, different to John, clearly, John Farnham, but they were remarkable performers, both, for different reasons. Artie, you'd remember and fondly remember how good Darryl Braithwaite was.
1: Good morning, Tony Mack and Jay. Of course, I used to ride my push bike in the 70s. That song, and you ended put a really good one for the end of his career, You're My World.
0: It's a great one. Yeah, and he did that wonderful version. It was a bit of a surprise when he did that. It became a monster hit as a solo artist.
1: Yeah, well, as you know, Sherbet did really well. Summer Love and many, many more.
0: Oh, and How's that was brilliant.
1: Yeah, anyway, I heard you play The Good, The Bad and The Ugly before in Morricone. I still got it on a vinyl record.
0: Great piece of music.
1: Bought it in the 80s.
0: Who did the original, who did the original of You're My World in the late 60s? Was that Cilla Black?
1: Oh, I can't remember that far. Some I do, some I don't, but I was a toddler and I heard it on the radio in Mumpumon. But yeah, that was a great version of Darryl Braithwaite, and I've got quite a few albums of his. I can't remember who done the 60s version.
0: Cilla Black it was. I'm thinking that when the press release came out yesterday about Darryl saying, well, just not, you know, no longer feeling the, you know, the idea of performance, going out on stage, doing it, and no longer enjoying that process, sort of resonated in a sense. I must confess, there was a moment of sadness. I felt sad not for Darryl, but for that era. Does that make sense?
1: Yeah, well, you know, when I was working at the G-Bung in Hawthorne doing security, and the DJ would whack on horses, and the crowd just would still go crazy over it.
0: Such a beautiful song. Gorgeous song.
1: It is. Yeah, it's my favourite Chess song.
0: So as you can imagine, Artie, there'll be a lot of conversation over the coming days, I would think, about the retirement. It's not like we've lost him, by the way. He's still well and truly alive, but retiring from performing. It'd be interesting to find out whether he ever record again. Maybe that's on the agenda or not. Only One You is the second best Oz rock song of all time. Big tick, brilliant. Only One You, which was a Sherbet song, Jay, because I'm looking at Jay, and the reason I say that is Jay is not even familiar with the great work of Sherbet and or Darryl. So, I mean, he's young, he's gorgeous, but he's young. And I say that with great affection on the basis that, you know, the audience would have grown up listening to Darryl and watching Darryl, those bands that were so important, particularly during the 60s into the 70s. It was either a Sherbet fan or a Skyhooks fan during that time. There were the people that loved the Sherbs, the young ladies that loved the Sherbs, Sherbet, and then there were the people that were fascinated by the Hooks as well. Why'd you point me?
2: I was pointing to you because only
0: Big Loud Voice, can't
2: you? From Sherbet.
0: Oh, right. We might do that a bit later on.
2: Oh, okay.
0: It's a great. It is a fantastic track. Nice. Johnny and Moorabbin. Morning, John.
3: Good morning. I just pulled out a DVD, no, a CD of Darryl Braithwaite with Tommy Emmanuel.
0: Oh, really? What tracks are on that?
3: I don't know. I'm trying to find out, but I can't see it. They don't have the names of the songs on it, In the Distance or something. Higher Than Hope.
0: Higher Than Hope, which was a big hit for Daryl.
3: Yeah, and I think Tommy Emmanuel's playing it.
0: Oh, we'll
3: but I haven't put it.
0: That.
3: I can't put it on, unfortunately, because my radio and CD player are broken down.
0: Oh, don't you hate that?
3: Yeah, and it's not that old either. Anyway, I've just been peeling garlic, and I've just put some into honey.
0: Oh,
3: and,
0: really?
3: Yeah, and I just ate some.
0: It's supposed to ward off. It's supposed to ward off any evil, isn't it?
3: No, it wards off colds and flus.
0: Which is another form of evil, maybe. Yes,
3: yeah,
0: you're probably right about that.
3: Evil, yeah.
0: In fact, I had some garlic on a pizza yesterday. Yeah. I grabbed a little bite of pizza for lunch, and it was just and garlic. It was just fantastic.
3: Right. Well, the I also rang in earlier today about the, rosemary and lemon.
0: Mm-hmm.
3: You put the half a lemon in first, then you heat up the rosemary for about 5 minutes, boil it, and then you put the two together.
0: Perfect.
3: And drink it, and it tastes foul, but it's good for your brain.
0: Supposed to be very good. What about some vinegar?
3: Oh, well, I wouldn't put vinegar in it.
0: And what about, do you ever think about, as we do, do you ever think about putting the lime in the coconut and drink it all up?
3: I've never had coconut milk.
0: Repeat after me. You put the lime into coconut.
3: You put the lime in the coconut.
0: And drink it all up.
3: And drink it all up.
0: One more time. You put the lime into coconut and drink
3: it all up.
0: And then say, doctor.
3: Doctor.
0: Is there nothing I can take?
3: To get rid of the taste.
0: No, is there nothing I can take to relieve this belly ache?
3: Oh, yeah, right.
0: And put the lime in the coconut and drink it all up. Who sang that?
3: I don't know.
0: Have a listen. We'll do that very shortly. What a great track that was. You put the lime in the coconut and drink it all up. You put the lime in the coconut. Shut up, McManus. Jan, Muckleford, morning. Jenny.
4: Yeah, I know that song.
0: Great song, isn't it?
4: I rang up to tell you that there were people who were both Skyhooks and Sherbet fans.
0: Really? Did ever the twain meet?
4: Well, I'm talking about myself.
0: Oh, wow. So you were both in love with both lead singers.
4: I wasn't. No. Well, I loved Churl and I loved Red.
0: Yeah.
4: In the Hooks. And of course, I love Daryl Braithwaite and I love horses. I was just talking to Jay about that. We got a bit distracted, so I didn't hear what else you've been talking about. But I just wanted
0: to. That's right. So you do your own little program out there, and we got nothing to share when you come on air because you've already talked to Jay about it.
4: Yeah,
0: excellent.
4: Yeah, that's right.
0: It's a remarkable piece of production.
4: Anyway, what's this about you going on holiday?
0: I'm having a holiday. Holiday.
4: How am I ever going to live without you?
0: Oh, now there's another great song. How can I live without you?
4: Yeah, that's Bolton, wasn't it? Michael Bolton?
0: I think it was Bolton.
4: Have you got the hair like him? Nah.
0: Nah, I wish I did.
4: Anyway.
0: Well, I did when I was about 21 or 22, and then all went downhill after that.
4: Oh, you didn't go downhill. Don't denigrate yourself. Any rate, have a great holiday. How long are you going to be away?
0: Well, at this stage, 2 weeks. But watch this space. Negotiations.
4: 2 weeks?
0: 2 weeks and negotiations are ongoing. You know what I'm saying?
4: I will not survive 2 weeks without you, Tony.
0: Well, I feel the same way about you, Jan. Do you want to go dancing?
4: You have a great time anyway.
0: See you. Love your work. Johnny Doremus, good morning.
5: This is John Doremus with the Passing Parade of the story of a most obnoxious ghost. No English castle or manor house worthy of the name is without its legendary ghost. Not so long ago, when a manor house was up for sale, the owner advertised it as being complete with all modern conveniences and a family ghost. Well, he was besieged with offers. It's unlikely, however, that many offers would be made for a ghost with the disposition of Squire Sir George Blount, whose irascible spirit terrorized an entire community for almost two centuries. I'll be back with the story after this message.
6: A cowboy on the prairie knows what sunrise means. I'll have a cowboy's breakfast of crisp, fresh bacon and Heinz baked beans.
5: Squire Sir George Blount was not noted for his agreeable nature. He was, by all accounts, a most unpleasant old party, and there were few who mourned his passing when he was laid to rest in the family church in the 17th century. His life had been soured by his daughter's elopement with a man he detested. He drank himself into gout and died violently, cursing the young couple and vowing to haunt them in their lives forever. Nobody took much notice at the time. There was some consternation, however, when a few weeks after the burial, three servants who were washing some clothes in the Blount family fountain came scurrying back to the hall in a state of hysteria, declaring that the ghost of Sir George had pursued them. They had been happily washing away, they said, when the water began to bubble and steam in a most eerie manner. And then, to their horror, the figure of Sir George, dripping wet and mounted on his favorite charger, emerged and drove them to flight. The new squire made light of the tale, but soon had cause to change his tune. Before the week was out, Sir George was riding high, creating havoc in the family ranks. He took to appearing when they gathered in the vaulted dining room for their cuts of steaming venison. Bursting through the wall in a phantasmal coach drawn by four nightmarish horses, he would drive the length of the great refectory table before vanishing. His vivid countenance glared through window panes and materialized in dark corridors. No guest would eat or spend the night at Kinlet Hall, and it was impossible to keep the servants. The old boy was as lively as ever 150 years later, when the family decided to pull down the old hall and build a new one further from the church that held his bones. The loss of his old home goaded Sir George into venting his spleen on all and sundry. With Blount's fountain as his headquarters, his hauntings became so frequent and so shocking that the whole countryside fell under his spectral shadow till at length in 1750. The locals sought church aid to rid Kinlet of the unearthly pest. The usual practice of reading down a ghost with nonstop praying was followed, and finally, as is recorded, Sir George's reluctant spirit was shepherded into a bottle, which was sealed and placed under the effigy on his grave. Well, his hauntings ceased from that day, and for 140 years the bottle remained there intact. It disappeared when the church was renovated in 1893. Just what became of that bottle is not known. But happily, old Sir George hasn't been heard from since. Our time is up till we meet again for another chapter in the Passing Parade. This is John Doremus. Thank you so much. And goodbye for now.
0: Johnny, thank you for that. Yes, it was Cilla Black. Cilla Black, I think, did the original version, You're My World. And then some years later, not that long after Cilla Black had the hit in the 60s, then Daryl recorded and became a number one song, I think, around Australia for Daryl and my other brother, Daryl. You can possibly say hi to Artie. Yeah, he's a great contributor to the program. Thank you, 579. Well done. He is a regular contributor and always good value and very loyal to the program, for which we are most grateful. We also had sherbet lollies. Yes, we did. Tone, love the program, but love my Adelaide Crows more, says Liz. Liz, go away. The hurt's still there. All my girlfriend's middle name were How's That? What? Best music, it was Cilla Black. Yes, it was. Thank you. Whose real name, Cilla Black, what was her real name, Jay? Cilla Black.
7: Oh, got me on that one.
0: Cilla what? She was Priscilla White.
7: Oh, Priscilla White.
0: Yeah, I know.
7: What?
0: Who would have thought, but was known as Cilla Black, was her stage name, real name, Priscilla White. Most annoying overused word, yes, for me, and lots of others have nominated, absolutely. Now that we've said that out loud, now monitor the time in the next, whilst I'm away, over the next 2 weeks, how often you hear a politician, somebody in the media, somebody on air, somebody who's being interviewed, use the word absolutely. It's like a fill-in word. And we all have them, by the way. Look at me, look at me, look at me. We all have them. But absolutely.
2: Absolutely.
0: Absolutely. It's almost one of, like, you've given up on the world when you're using that. It's resignation, profound and deep resignation. Second only to, it is what it is. Oh. That gets straight up the snot. Oh, well, it is what it is. No, it's not. It's not. There is possibility that comes out of it. Not it is what it is. Ralph, will come to you very shortly because it is what it is. It's Australia Overnight Morning.
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0: How do you know when you've got reasonably high blood pressure? Is it unusual to feel quite warm? Is that part of that process? Maybe we should both have a check, Jay, about blood pressure. Why it feels so warm in here?
2: Should bring
0: like a bloody oven, huh?
2: Yeah, I've got a machine at home. Should bring one in.
0: Well, that'd be handy. What's the good of it at home? I could flop down here, and you'd have to jump in and host the program. If you were hosting the program, what would be your first words be?
2: Here we go. Let's see what happens from now on.
0: That's it. That's it. As good as you've got.
2: There you go.
0: Excellent. Probably better. Ralph, good morning, and lovely to hear you back on the program. Ralphie, hi.
15: Good morning, gentlemen. 1975 was the hit year, and do you remember you always had compares at shows? You know, that's where Bobby Francis first came to prominence.
0: Yeah, South Australia, yep.
15: I got to compare at the Adelaide Festival Theatre, Sherbert, Skyhooks, and John Paul Young on the same bill.
0: Wow.
15: And gee whiz, you've never seen so much teeny bopper stuff going on in your life.
0: So it that's got to be then presumably very early to mid-70s?
15: It was 75.
0: 75, right.
15: 75. Yeah, yep. 75. And Sherbert kicked off, JPY was the opening act, and then Skyhooks and Sherbert topped the bill. And Sherbert's opening song, a song that I've always loved, was Life. Life is for Living.
0: Great piece,
15: and,
0: wasn't it?
15: That was just a great track, and I can remember Daryl talking backstage at the time already saying how he was looking forward to getting out of the teeny bopper business because he really wanted a solo career and to be more sophisticated with his act. And you know, he had all his pop songs like Old Sid, and that was even well before As the Day Goes By. He had a whole album full of stuff immediately after he left Sherbert. And it was fantastic stuff. But, you know, we're going to have to talk to the people that wrote Vanessa Amorosi's song and wonder what they would have said other than absolutely everybody. Was he upset for the guy that wrote that song? And You're My World, Petula Clark and Cilla Black had it as hits at the same time.
0: So Petula Clark did a version of it.
15: Oh, yeah, you bet.
0: Did she?
15: Yes,
0: so put up that list again, Jay, because we had a look at a list of people who did it. Helen Reddy apparently did a version of You're My World.
15: Yeah.
0: Guys and Dolls. Tom Jones recorded it on the album She's a Lady, and Glenn Campbell.
15: And You're My World, Petula Clark and Cilla Black had it as hits at the same time.
0: So Petula Clark did a version of it.
15: Oh, yeah, you bet.
0: Did she?
15: Yes, sir.
0: Just put up. Just

0: about in 1964. But before that, there was actually an Italian version in the late 50s.
1: Yeah. I'm trying to remember who the Italian guy was that did it. He had a couple of
0: Umberto Bindi. Umberto Bindi.
1: Yes, indeed. So, yeah, it's all there. And you know how you hate it when somebody says absolutely because you know they have no other adjectives to describe things. If you ever lived in Texas, if you really wanted to put somebody off, you'd just say, I heard that.
0: And what was that by? Was that closing down the conversation intentionally?
1: Sure was. Yeah. Somebody would be raving on, and you just look at them and say, "I heard that," and you'd walk away, and that was the end of the conversation. It's a fabulous phrase. I use it to this day.
0: Was it perceived as being a bit rude?
1: It was either rude, or it's like calling somebody a bastard. It could be a great term of endearment, or it could be a phrase of absolute rejection.
0: Yeah.
1: Depends what your tone is when you do it.
0: Hey, Ralph, I heard that.
1: Yeah.
0: Love your work. Thank you for that. Look at all those people, that list of people who have sung various songs. We should play the... not so much the Guys and Dolls. See, we find that Tom Jones version on the album She's a Lady, that he did that version of the song You're My World. Thank you. When we come back, Chris will come to you in Minyip. We'll have a soccer update. Portugal playing. Who are they playing, Jay? Thank you.
2: Uzbekistan.
0: Right, we'll do that next, bringing you up to date with the big game. It is all part of Australia Overnight. Good morning.
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1: Get to very shortly. Portugal and Uzbekistan. It is 2-0 in the big game. They're coming up to about 38 minutes in, and Portugal leading Uzbekistan. We like saying Uzbekistan at the 38-minute mark. And Portugal leading 2-0. Chris Minyip, morning.
3: Top of the morning to you, James.
1: Morning, Chris.
3: We will miss you dearly when you're gone.
1: I'm sure. That's very kind of you to say, Chris.
3: Insomniacs like myself that need that comforting voice at the side there going away. It's just, Trace, you're out of whack. But have a break.
1: And I got to tell you, I had the same, years ago, had the same thing when I would tune in, as we did to Keith and others over the years. And you become sort of accustomed to the tone, the style, the pace, the rhythm of the program, and all of a sudden it disappears for a couple of weeks. It feels foreign. Even people that hate me and hate the program, they still listen.
3: They do. Mm. They're the ones that hang on every breath. Cilla Black, wasn't she a great star?
1: She came
3: to Australia once, and she got that idea of she'd seen Greg Evans' Perfect Match and went back, and somehow she put that blind date thing together, and she did that for 20-odd years, I think.
1: Was that... that's an interesting thing. So you reckon her version of that blind date came after...
3: I've seen an interview, I'm sure, she said. She talked about her time in Australia and getting the... Yes, and seeing the Perfect Match, and she talked about how she couldn't cope with the heat. And she nearly collapsed. I think for some reason she was in Darwin. I don't know. I just vaguely remember this interview, yeah.
1: Gee, I hope you're right. Well, she was.
3: I'd have to look that up because it does seem like she was on TV a lot earlier than that.
1: She did Blind Date. Well, you might be right. She did Blind Date in 85 through to 03.
3: Yes, well, it makes about sense.
1: It does.
3: She took it back with her, the idea, and put it on air.
1: And the other program she did was a thing called
3: Surprise.
1: Yeah. The other thing she did, Chris, was a thing called Surprise, Surprise from 84 right through to 01.
3: Huge star. Loved her. Loved her Liverpoolian accent. She was just saying, we're going to have a Laura, Laura laughs.
1: That's it. And her song did really well, her version of My World.
3: All her early stuff did, and it's timeless stuff. It never dates. It's, she's etched in our memories, and it's all that sort of stuff. Often I think Dionne Warwick had a few big hits in America, the same sort of hits that Cilla had in the UK,
1: Yeah, she did. Chris, and some great memories there.
3: Darryl Braithwaite.
1: Yep.
3: Darryl put out a beautiful song it was 2020. It doesn't get much airplay.
1: What's it called?
3: Love Song.
1: Well, keep listening. We'll see if we can do that very shortly. The great Cilla Black, who used to hang out with the Beatles. Some great stories there too, I bet.
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12: 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The characters are portrayed by radio actors reading a script. Some episodes may contain material which some people may find offensive or upsetting. If you are likely to be offended, we suggest you don't listen to this serial and rejoin Australia Overnight in about 10 minutes' time.

0: 2 new clues. The first was quite terrifying. I'd received a strange phone call, and I would have sworn that the voice on the other end of the receiver was Julian Kilburn's. The man I knew beyond any shadow of doubt was dead. Rowley and Peter had found the other second clue whilst searching Julian's office one night. Jammed behind the drawer of a desk, they had discovered a checkbook. The significant thing about it was that half the checks had already been issued. Julian had been paying out £100 each month, as regular as clockwork. Rowley thought it indicated a blackmail payout and felt positive that the person receiving the money was in some way connected with Julian's death. Peter decided to go and speak to the bank manager about it on the theory that they could discover the identity of the recipient from him.
1: Mr. Gunther, I assure you that it would be quite out of the question for me to divulge that sort of information to you. Oh, goodness me, the bank's transactions with its clients are absolutely and completely confidential.
2: Sir, this could quite easily develop into a case of life and death, don't you see that?
1: Well, that being the case, I would venture to suggest that the police are the right people to make the inquiries.
2: Look, Julian Kilburn is dead. Now, he can no longer be your client, can he? All I want to know is the name or the identity of the person who's cashed those monthly checks.
1: And that, Mr. Gunther, is information which I cannot give you. It would be worth more than my job.
2: Oh, couldn't you do it unofficially?
1: Positively not.
2: Oh, for Pete's sake.
1: The account is still operative.
2: What did you say?
1: Well, I...
2: The account is still operative, still being used. Well, now, that is interesting. So Julian Kilburn wasn't the only person who could sign checks on that account.
1: I cannot say another word on the subject.
2: So that £100 a month might still be getting paid out. Someone could still be collecting the money.
1: They could be.
2: Well, then.
1: Mr. Gunther, as you can well imagine, I'm an extremely busy man. And I think you'll agree that I've been more than tolerant with you. Now, take my advice and seek the help of the police. They have access to the sort of information you're after. Now, if you excuse me.
2: All right. Well, thank you very much.
1: You understand my position?
2: Yes. Yes, I understand.
1: Good morning, Mr. Gunther.
2: So it's a dead end.
3: Well, well, Peter Gunther. Don't you acknowledge your old friends these days?
2: What?
3: You don't remember me?
2: Lynn Barlow, yes, of course I remember you. You work here in this bank.
3: Have done for nearly 3 years.
2: Well, I'll be darned. Oh, this must be all of that since I've seen you last.
3: Since you threw me over?
2: Lynn, I...
3: Old acquaintance, Peter, that's all. Didn't mean to embarrass you. I just wasn't the girl for you, that's all. It happens every day.
2: It's still good to see you. I'd rather lost track of you.
3: Mm-hmm.
2: And so you work here in this bank?
3: That's right. And I have the first lunch shift. I was just on my way out to grab a bite. Like to buy a girl a cup of coffee?
2: I'd be delighted, Lynn. Believe me, I'd be delighted.

0: walked out of my life, I decided to settle down and become a career woman of sorts. Haven't done too badly either.
1: What do you do at the bank?
0: In the accounts section. More than a chance that I'll be promoted to London next year.
1: Accounts section?
0: That's right. Anyway, what were you doing in with the old man? Going to open an account at the National and Country Trading Bank?
1: No. No, as a matter of fact, I was making some inquiries. Actually, about someone else's account.
0: Oh, but surely you must know that banks don't...
1: Don't give out that sort of information. Yes, I know, but I thought as this was so important, the old man just might have... Lynn, you wouldn't like to do an old acquaintance a favor, would you?
0: I have a horrible feeling that I know just exactly what's coming, Peter.
1: Well, I...
0: You want me to get you the information the manager wouldn't give you.
1: It's making just a little too much use of an old acquaintance, isn't it?
0: Well, I have to admire your gall anyway. I'm the proverbial jilted girlfriend, and yet the man that done me wrong still feels he can ask favors.
1: Oh, you and I, Lynn, it wouldn't have worked, you know.
0: Wouldn't it? Might have done if Kay Keneal hadn't come on the scene.
1: You knew all about Kay and me, then?
0: Well, if I didn't know then, I most certainly would have known all about it after the Julian Kilburn business. It was the only topic of conversation in Larson for weeks.
1: I love her, Lynn. Nothing very much I can do about it.
0: And she's back in Larson, isn't she? Back in Larson and the police turning a blind eye. Strange.
1: Not really. You see, we...
0: We? Peter? Who's we?
1: Her friends. We believe that it's a fair indication that the police are satisfied that she didn't kill Julian Kilburn after all.
0: Seems logical enough.
1: But the real murderer knows that their only chance to escape justice is to make it look as though she was the guilty one. And then...
0: Silence her for good.
1: Yes. Oh, it's all very complicated, I know, but believe me, Lynn, we honestly think that she's in grave danger.
0: Then why don't you get her out of Larson? She's just asking for trouble staying there, isn't she?
1: The real murderer's here. Kay's the bait in the trap. It's a scheme to get them to come out into the open.
0: You know the murderer's here?
1: We're positive. Lynn, you could help us.
0: We are back to the information you wanted about someone's account, eh?
1: I'm afraid so.
0: Well, then, Peter, tell me about it.
1: You'll help?
0: Just tell me about it first, Peter.
1: Well, we found a National and Country Trading Bank checkbook hidden in Julian Kilburn's old office, Lynn.
0: Mm-hmm.
1: Half the checks have been used. The stubs show that a monthly remittance has been paid out to someone in cash. A remittance for £100.
0: Oh, nice bit of pocket money, eh?
1: No, the manager lets slip that the account is still operative, which in turn could mean that the £100 a month is still going out, still being paid out by Julian's co-signer.
0: Mm-hmm, go on.
1: Well, we want to know who's still operating the account. But more important, we want to know who's cashing those checks. Lynn, I realize I have no right whatsoever to ask you, but...
0: That's right, Peter, you've no right at all now. You know what they say about a woman scorned. Peter, the logical thing for me to do would be to go to the police and tell them what you're trying to do. It's not exactly legal, you know. You're withholding information from them, amongst other things.
1: The police have been acting very strangely, then.
0: Mm-hmm. And you know darned well that I'm not a tattletale. Okay, Peter.
1: You'll help?
0: Let's say, for auld lang syne. Yes, I'll see what I can do, Peter. Now tell me, have you still got the checkbook?
1: Yes, here in my pocket.
0: You better give it to me. I'll have to check through on the serial numbers of the checks. No, oh, thanks. Now, Peter, I'll let you know as soon as I've got some information for you.
1: Lynn, you're a fabulous person.
0: But not quite as fabulous as Kay Keneally. Oh, well. You know, Peter, I do sincerely hope that you never treat her the way you treated me. She might just turn around and bop you with an ebony ruler, mightn't she?

0: so peaceful. So wonderfully peaceful.
1: Mm-hmm.
0: Twilight's quite the loveliest time of the day, isn't it?
1: Yes. Summer will be here soon. Spring's nearly over.
0: I wonder where I'll be the end of summer, Roddy.
1: Here? In Larson, probably?
0: You can't really believe that.
1: Why on earth not? Obviously, the police aren't interested in you anymore, Kay. Can't go on much longer.
0: Oh, now, that's really funny, Roddy. That's enough to send me into a glorious fit of hysterics, you know. It can't go on much longer. Why can't it? It's been going on for a lifetime already. There's only one thing that can stop this nightmare.
1: Nightmare?
0: Yes, the nightmare. And that's...
1: Kay, listen to me. In that nightmare you had last night, you told us you saw the Kilburns.
0: Victoria, Felix, Leonie.
1: And you also said you saw the woman in black.
0: That's right.
1: Well, what did she look like?
0: What do you mean?
1: In your nightmare, what did she look like?
0: Well, she was dressed as she's always been when I've seen her. Deep mourning. Her eyes were hard and brittle, and her face was pale. Her lips seemed to curl.
1: You saw her face in this dream?
0: Why, yes.
1: Yes. In real life, you've never seen her close up, have you? Not close enough to see her eyes and the complexion of her face.
0: That's right. Rhoda, that's right. I can remember what she looked like in that nightmare. It's impossible.
1: No, it's not. You see, your subconscious mind has already identified her, Kay. Your subconscious, released whilst you were dreaming, knows who she is. And you've seen her somewhere before. You've probably seen her, might even know her.
0: But, Rhoda...
1: You've seen the woman in black. Probably at some time just before Julian Kilburn's death.

I'd seen the woman in black. I knew who she was. My mind reeled under the implication. On Hampstead Heath at Leven Bay, she'd always been a shadow standing in the background. And now, as I recalled, I realized that she always wore a dark veil. Yet in that nightmare, I'd actually seen her face. Hidden away somewhere in the dark recesses of my mind was the identity of the woman who had been haunting the girl on the run.

0: Walking regularly to school is a great way to be physically active, but until they're 10, children must always hold an adult's hand when crossing the road. Friday, 16th of May, is National Walk Safely to School Day. 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
10: I can spy with my little eye something that starts with N for news. 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And they're about to do that. When we come back, we'll have a look at the papers and your calls as well. Lots of things about which we'll chat in the next hour. 133 693. Morning.
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11: Good morning, I'm Gabriel Hodson. Get ready for a shock when your July power bill arrives. Carolee Katsimbanis explains.
12: The Fin Review says energy giants may have breached the law, pushing through huge increases in daily fixed charges for households that have taken many customers by surprise. And so Energy Minister Chris Bowen has asked the Energy and Competition Watchdogs to investigate if power retailers have breached misconduct rules. The minister says if retailers' underlying costs are coming down, then customers should feel the benefit. In recent weeks, some customers have been told their daily charge will go up from July 1 by as much as 86%. Carolee Katsimbanis reporting.
11: Hundreds of thousands of robo-debt victims will begin receiving compensation after the federal court approved the largest class action settlement in Australian history. Nine's Penelope Leish is in Melbourne.
13: The Commonwealth will pay out nearly $550 million, the largest class action settlement in Australia's history. $475 million will go to the robo-debt victims. But the money won't undo the past. Felicity Button had $11,500 taken from her bank bank account for a Centrelink debt she never owed.
14: In 2017, my world ended. My world collapsed around me. I had a sick child. I had a car with no fuel.
13: Payments are expected to take between 6 and 18 months, depending on the type of claim.
11: Authorities in WA are waiting on the results of at least 11 bird flu tests after a flood of almost 100 calls to an animal disease hotline. WA Agriculture Minister Jackie Jarvis says they still need the public to be on the lookout.
15: At this stage, there is no evidence the virus has spread, but we have asked the community to remain alert and follow advice about reporting sick or dead birds or marine mammals.
11: A major review has found most add-ons for IVF treatment have no proven fertility benefit. Up to 90% of would-be parents take up optional extras, but the review says there's almost no proof services such as acupuncture, steroids and plasma injections boost the chances of having a baby. 11,000 seafarers are being evacuated through the Strait of Hormuz before any new hostilities flare up. It comes as the US and Iran debate if Tehran had agreed to allow inspectors to view bombed nuclear sites as part of the ceasefire deal. Donald Trump says they have the upper hand over Iran.
16: We have Iran in a position that nobody's ever had. This should have been done for 47 years by other presidents. And we have Iran in a position where their military has been totally wiped out.
11: Finance and the Aussie dollar's buying 69.1 US cents. The Dow Jones is up 124 points and the Nasdaq's down 398.
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11: AFL and Brisbane ruckman Sam Draper insists he's back to 100% fitness and playing with confidence. Draper tore his Achilles playing for Essendon last year, but couldn't be happier with how he's bounced back with the Lions.
18: To play, I think, maybe 12 games or whatever in a row was a really good thing for me. And, yeah, definitely had some times there last year where I was, not sure if I was going to play again. And to be back playing and feeling good is a great feeling. So now I look forward to the second half of the season and what that can bring. And it brings me a lot of excitement.
11: And in the FIFA World Cup, Portugal has a 3-0 lead at halftime in their match with Uzbekistan. Cricket, Dan, the Aussies have won the toss and are batting first against Pakistan for the Women's T20 World Cup in Leeds. A short time ago, Australia was 1 for 75 with 12.5 overs remaining. And that's the latest in news and sport.
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0: did you choose that? That is wonderful. Daryl.
1: That is Daryl Braithwaite.
0: Brother Daryl.
1: I heard this back in 2020 and I thought, oh, that's a nice song. Had no idea it was Daryl Braithwaite, but of course you listen to the voice and it's got Daryl written all over it.
0: Of course it does.
1: I believe he wrote it. They were looking for someone to perform it and...
0: He said, I'll do it.
1: Might as well. But that was his first top 50 hit in 27 years.
0: He could handball that almost to Taylor. I mean, Taylor would do a great version of that.
1: I think so, yeah.
0: Yeah, it's a similar sort of...
1: It's a pop song.
0: It's a pop song.
1: Yeah, by a person who's, what, how old was he at the time? 71?
0: Yeah. Not that age is important.
1: No, you can write a pop song. It's... Write and perform a pop song at 71 and it can be a hit. So he's a great example.
0: Look at me, there you go. And he does it beautifully. So there's lots in the papers today. So we have a look at the paper with Gabe from our Australia Overnight newsroom, whereby the idea is we just give you a sense of what the papers around Australia are doing.
1: Yeah. Well, interesting story today about IVF, and it's pretty... I have a niece and a nephew who were IVF babies. It's a pretty common thing to have. They're saying the add-ons, the extras, why don't you try this and this and this? They have no proven fertility benefit. So what we're talking about is things like acupuncture, corticosteroids. There was a thing called... cervical glue, I think it was, plasma injections. They do not boost the chances of having a baby.
0: Mm.
1: They're just optional extras.
0: What are the costs?
1: 90% of would-be parents take up these optional extras thinking, well, IVF people are pushing it, it must work, but they don't. So it feels a bit predatory.
0: Who's saying they don't?
1: Okay, University of Melbourne has looked at a lot of these products, saying there's no evidence they boost fertility. In fact, some of them they had a big question mark, saying there's so little research that they wondered if it actually harms the chance of getting pregnant. So I think we need to have a good long think about some of these things. Do they really work? And I'm sure... diet and exercise might be a good way of boosting
0: your
1: chance of having
0: thing.
1: A baby.
0: I have dear friends who went through, and it was grueling.
1: Stressful.
0: And they now have a beautiful daughter. But a grueling process, unimaginable from you know, somebody who's not been through that with a family. But many people around Australia listening to this right now would know exactly how grueling it can be. And the result is not always joyous, doesn't work for everybody.
1: No, it doesn't. And there's a lot of emotions, roller coaster, heartache.
0: All of the above.
1: And joy. It's a very emotional journey. A lot of stress. There's a financial stress. And to add on things that don't work just doesn't feel right. Doesn't pass the puzzle.
0: There's a great yarn in The Age today. It's a Gippsland, Victoria story, I guess, but there would be certain versions of it right across Australia where a Gippsland police officer, in this case, found guilty of 10 assault charges after dousing a man in the face with capsicum spray and using a taser 9 times in less than a minute.
1: 9 times?
0: 9 times. And so the constable is mentioned. Now, I always say, well, we weren't in the court. We didn't hear the evidence.
1: We weren't there.
0: And we weren't there. So put that to one side for a moment. If you were in that situation, you had been employed by a police department to do a particular job, and in the current climate where you and I and police officers are surrounded by complete and utter a-holes on a regular basis.
1: Yeah.
0: At some point, people will do more than perhaps is necessary. Not that there's no excuse about that, but it's understandable that you would get to your very last straw.
1: Using a taser.
0: Well, or behaving in ways that perhaps, according to the law, a breach of. So I'm not disposing of that, but you can understand the frustration of getting up and doing that job each and every day. And that's why, because of that, we don't have sufficient police officers in most states around Australia.
1: Yeah, look, if you do talk to police, there are certain individuals, a taser, capsicum spray, it just does not work. They are so agitated.
0: Well, there's that as well, linked into drugs and booze and all the other things.
1: Yeah, all that stuff. Yeah. So, look, it's not unheard of, but not 9 times in a minute is a lot. I've seen what one can do. And
0: we don't want to put that story.
1: Yeah.
0: But the
1: I've seen what one can do, and it's not
0: pleasant. And I feel for those that are on the front line. Because you're under scrutiny for everything. And so young people or anybody goes, oh, I don't want to be a police officer. And so then we cry we haven't got enough police officers.
1: Yeah.
0: How do we get that balance right?
1: Well, policing is a pretty diverse job. You could be in the police band. You could be
0: But a police band's not going to fix crime.
1: No. But I'm just saying it's a diverse job. There's office jobs. There's detective work. There's
0: I love the way your handball
1: training. There's all sorts of police work you can do that isn't. Cops and robbers, you know what I mean?
0: No, I don't. I completely disagree. We're looking to reduce crime across Australia, and by joining the police band is not necessarily where I think we were going. Well, having said that, let's have a look.
1: It's just creating a good public image. What's the matter with a police band? One's pretty cool.
0: Maybe you should be in publicity.
1: Well, maybe.
0: E-bike riders.
1: Yes, there's been a big blitz.
0: Hasn't there ever? E-bike riders across Australia, but certainly locally, blatant disregard for the law, have been targeted right across the great city of Melbourne. Have a listen to this. 300 traffic infringements dished out just 2 days. 2 days. As the service targets illegal bikes and riders who have, quote, clear lack of understanding of road rules. And they're bloody well everywhere at the moment.
1: I believe in Queensland, I don't know if this has gone through yet, but it was certainly talked about and proposed, you needed a driver's licence to have an e-bike. Mm. Wouldn't that be a great idea? All those 12-year-olds on e-bikes wouldn't be there anymore, would they?
0: And
1: you'd have to be 18.
0: Would you let your kids, looking at you, Jay, would you let your kids e-bike? Don't tell me they've both got one each.
2: Well, funny you should say that. Because I want to get one for my kids, but my wife is very much no.
0: That's why we love her. And they want one.
2: They would like one, yes.
0: And why do you want to get one?
2: I think look, we all had a scooter when we grew up, didn't we? And we enjoyed it. We loved it. Knew how fun it was. And why not?
1: We used our legs and our own muscles to power the thing.
0: Not a power thing.
2: We were more in control, I guess.
0: How many k's an hour could you do in an e-bike?
2: Well, you can get pretty high.
0: That's what 60, I'm saying.
1: 60, 70, maybe.
0: Are they registered?
2: Well, that's the debate as well, whether they should be registered. Because I don't think they're registered at the moment. They don't get them registered.
0: Yeah, it's an issue.
2: It's the problem.
1: Every state in Australia, honestly, wants to clamp down on e-bikes.
0: When you go on holidays, Gabe, do you take your phone?
1: Yes.
0: Are you using your phone all the time on holidays, checking it every single hour?
1: Not really, no. No. But Look at me.
0: Do you check your phone how often?
1: When I pick it up, when I can access, I might be driving. I can't access my phone. When I check it. Even charged. It may be out of charge.
0: You've got cocktail in left hand, phone in right hand. How often during the day? On holiday?
1: Oh, no. I'm not like that. I'm not.
0: Tourism spending is gone up. People are going on holidays. Melbourne in particular has been crowned Australia's top city for an overnight stay in Victoria as Victoria hits a new tourism high with record spending by visitors and interstate and overseas people. Visitors.
1: Wow. Domestic tourism.
0: Domestic tourism up. So plenty of money in this great nation.
1: Do they sort of say what's bringing the people in? Is it concerts? Is it sport? Is it stuff they want to see?
0: 2.9 million international visitors.
1: Is it penguins? Is it Sovereign Hill?
0: Is it
1: Crowell Castle?
0: It could be certain. I don't know that they go to Crowell Castle, but they probably go to Sovereign Hill.
1: Yeah.
0: And into Melbourne itself. Having said that, that's in central Melbourne. Sorry for people in Adelaide and Perth. But the trips into regional tourism is down by 5.5%.
1: They need to go to Sovereign Hill.
0: Blamed on Coral Castle and blamed the cost of living, fuel prices, and of course the bushfires during that very difficult time.
1: Yes, that would make sense. Yeah. Tasmanian story of the day.
0: Already, are we have the Tasmanian story of the day. Wow, we've got
1: that quickly. We don't always do it last. Anyway, outside of James Bogue's brewery, just weeks after the closure announcement, dozens of workers, along with the United Workers Union, are rallying to get government and community support to save local production. So the brewery will cease production of Bogue's beer in November. That's after 145 years.
0: I did a tasting some years ago with Bogue's of their beer.
1: Yeah.
0: A beer and chocolate tasting.
1: Really?
0: Unbelievable.
1: So what is beer favourite flavoured chocolate
0: Let
1: like?
0: Let me tell you.
1: Can't say I've ever had the both
0: it
1: in one meal.
0: It is fantastic, changes your world.
1: Really?
0: Oh, for both the chocolate and the beer. And I'm not a beer person. But the combination of the right beer with the right chocolate.
1: Yeah, that's true.
0: Extraordinary.
1: Yeah, okay.
3: Wow.
0: I know. Thank you. That was my reaction. I know it was. It's fantastic.
1: Now, this beer is going to be brewed at the quadruple XXXX facility in Queensland?
0: 4X.
1: 4X? Okay. I need to get my brain in. I need another coffee. 4X, 4X, well, not double X, double X. Need another one, Tony. Okay.
0: Thank you.
1: For people who don't know, Tony buys me a coffee every day and I'm very, very grateful.
0: We bring it. It's like bringing in the play lunch for the teacher. You know what I'm saying, Joe? Hello, teach. Here's the apple.
1: Anyway, they're saying Bogue's is not a brand without Tasmania. If it's a Tasmanian icon, it needs to stay here. So this closure, of course, will result in the loss of 42 jobs. Mm. But Bogue's out of Queensland, it's just doesn't have the same ring to it.
0: When people pick up a beer of any kind, are you acutely aware of from where it was made?
1: Well,
0: it's a bit like reading news. You can read that from anywhere in Australia.
1: Yes, but are you going to get the pronunciation right? Are you going to know if it's snowing outside? I'm a big one for local news. If you say you're in Ballarat, you should be in Ballarat, not in Geelong or Bendigo or some other place. Just an example.
0: Just an old-fashioned love song.
1: But, I think, I don't know, how can you report on something if you don't know if it's snowing outside? Do you know what I mean? It could be a heat wave. The power could have gone out. You could be in the middle of a horrendous storm. I don't how can you pretend to be there?
0: Jackie O, we love Jack.
1: Do we?
0: Mm. So...
1: I'm sure she's a nice person. I've never met her.
0: She is. Jack, expanding the legal brawl, former employer, the broadcaster allegedly a breach of $3 million loan agreement with her over and above some shares that she was lent, and it goes on. It's a long story, but still going ahead for the $82 million compo bid.
1: So she wants the same as...
0: completely different. She's going for the whole, it would appear. The whole lot. She's going for the $82 million where he's settled.
1: So where do you think she'll end up in a few years' time? One Nation advisor?
0: Because Phil, who's going to be filling in for the program.
1: Yes, yes.
0: Phil O'Neill.
1: Yeah.
0: And Jack.
1: Yeah.
0: An item.
1: Yes, I did know that actually. Or they were.
0: Long time ago.
1: I don't believe that's the case. Long time ago. Discovered her, I believe.
0: Hence the Jackie O.
1: Yeah.
0: O for O'Neill.
1: Yeah.
0: Mm.
1: I don't know what to think of this. I when the deal was first struck, I'm like, hundreds of millions for that? Is it worth it? I'm not sure.
0: Well, that will be...
1: And I've said it before, I'll say it again, I am very angry that so many ARN people have lost their jobs.
0: Yeah, there's that. But from a business model, they obviously decided at that point, presumably, the real revenue was there and all the things over that sustained period of time.
1: But it wasn't because no one in Melbourne was listening.
0: But they couldn't predict that. They wrongly perhaps predicted.
1: They just didn't understand the cultural difference.
0: And, of course, most of the people who were involved in that decision no longer there.
1: Yeah, that's true.
0: No longer there.
1: That's true. Yeah.
0: Gabe, it's always good to see you. Now,
1: good to see you too.
0: You're not going to be here tomorrow.
1: Yes, I am. I will be here this time tomorrow. But after that...
0: Thursday morning.
1: Yes.
0: So that's the last time.
1: Yes. I'm. For people who don't know, can I say, can
0: yeah,
1: I announce
0: course,
1: this?
0: Yeah, of course you can.
1: I am moving to National Rural News,
0: yes,
1: which comes
0: are.
1: Out of this station.
0: Mm-hmm.
1: But so, it's a daytime role.
0: So what would your role be for those across Australia?
1: Oh, gee. Potato diseases and sugarcane, you know, crop forecasts and trade deals and all that stuff. Yeah. Don't laugh. It's food. Food affects all of us.
0: It does.
1: Agriculture is very, very important. It is food.
0: Just that I'm bitter and twisted.
1: And we all need food. Clean water.
0: Jay and I are bitter.
1: Vital for life.
0: Jay and I are bitter and twisted because we'll miss you.
1: Oh, I'm still here.
0: So you'll be here tomorrow. Would you bring in cake, Jay?
2: Sorry, I won't be here myself.
0: Oh, so you... Oh, right. Okay.
2: Sorry about that.
1: We're all jumping ship.
0: So we really don't care that much is what you're saying.
2: Yeah.
1: We're all jumping ship.
0: It's nice to see you.
1: But bring in something very diabetic unfriendly for me.
0: Well, I will. Do you want? Are you allowed to eat bread?
1: Yeah, I can eat bread. You're going to bring in a bread cake, are you?
0: I've got
1: or two bits of cake with some jam in the middle.
0: I've got something. I've got something special lined up.
1: Okay.
0: Think about that.
1: All right.
0: No chocolate.
1: Thank you.
0: No chocolate though.
1: No chocolate. Okay.
0: Do you want dark chocolate? You
1: I
0: like
1: am
0: dark chocolate?
1: It's not a potato cake, is it?
0: Watch this space.
1: A fish cake.
0: Thank you, Gabe. Thank you, Gabe. Your call's the other side. Marky, Julian, wherever you are, right across Australia, 133-693. And Gary, you've got it all to yourselves. And that's next, Australia Overnight.
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0: Complimentary and mean tweets and emails. Have a look at this. One says, Tone, don't be so smug. I tune into the program because there is no other commercial alternative. So then why would you even bother writing that? What is it that is so debilitating in your world or so disappointing about your life that that's the best you've got is just write mean things? And if you're doing it to me, I can back it in. You'd be doing it to other people in your life. Marky Stahl, morning.
10: Marker, over.
0: What's happening?
10: Oh, you're talking about cliches and all that sort of thing. What would be one of the oldest ones that you know of?
0: As a cliche or?
10: What you were talking about earlier. You can choose your enemies, you can choose your friends, but you can't choose your family.
0: Yeah, that I don't know whether that's a cliche, though, is it? That's just a lovely line about some of the frustrations that we have from time to time with family members.
10: These things happen. Now,
0: what's the definition of cliche? Just look up the word cliche for me, Jay. What is the real definition of cliche? Anyway, you wanted to say.
10: When the Greens going to merge together? Because they always seem to be running to get support from each other.
0: Well, I think so. You would imagine they're going to rock and roll it. So you'll have the Greens aligned to Labor. Well, they already are. And then you'll have the Libs aligned with One Nation.
10: We don't know that yet.
0: Well, why wouldn't you?
10: We don't know that.
0: Why wouldn't you?
10: Well,
0: rubbing shoulders, do a bit of dancing together.
10: Yeah, see what happens.
0: Survival of the fittest.
10: Well, it's a bit like, I've been reading about how the quota for Japan and China have been reached on beef and pork, so the excise is going up 55%. So that'll put our prices up. But also, we've still got the luxury car tax. Why don't they put a luxury caravan tax on them to support local manufacturers like Jayco and Ballarat?
0: Very good point.
10: Which is going into a receivership.
0: What, Jayco?
10: Yes.
0: What do you mean it's going in? Either it is or it isn't. How do you know that to be the case? Have you just defamed one of the great brands?
10: No, I read the Ballarat Addy. I do have that on my phone, Ballarat Advertiser.
0: Well, we might just clarify that because I don't want to get into trouble. You've made an assertion that a company like that is, how have you been able to predict that?
10: Well, we've been talking about it all last week, Mark.
0: Where have they been talking about it? In the paper?
10: Ballarat Addy.
0: What's the Ballarat Addy?
10: Advertiser, whatever the paper is down in Ballarat.
0: You mean the Ballarat Courier? The Ballarat Courier.
10: Yeah, Courier. Well, yeah.
0: This is going really well, Jay. So we need to get those things right. I'm now very nervous. We've made some sort of assertion. I need to check that, Jay, because that sounds a bit weird. Marky, thank you. Julian Armidale, morning.
11: Good morning, sir. Reported to yesterday's podcast, a new book called Don't about the story of Sir Joe Bjelke-Petersen. Have you read his book, Don't You Worry About
12: No,
11: That?
12: No, don't you worry, Tony. I'm telling you, don't you worry about that. And that Jennifer Kite, Tony, I've got to tell you, that Jennifer Kite is one of the best broadcasters ever to read the news. That Jennifer Kite, and she used to be a Queensland girl.
11: Does she really?
0: I don't know. He just said that to me some years ago.
11: I worked in the film industry. You're probably aware that Sir Joe's government had its own board of review, that when a new film was reviewed in Canberra, it was given a G, an M, an NRC, or an R certificate. Now, apparently under Ross Hinn, do you remember him?
0: No, not really.
11: He was a very large man. He was a minister for everything in Queensland, and he had a very pretty daughter called Kirsty Hinds, granddaughter. What happened to Kirsty Hinds?
0: I have no idea, but that's a good question because she was an extraordinary, a very popular young lady, wasn't she? She was a model.
11: Now, they had a film many films that were not allowed to be shown in Queensland or given an R-rated certificate, where the national censor would have censored it as those four things I mentioned that could not be shown in Queensland or given an R certificate. Now, there was a film called Pretty Baby, a controversial film with Brooke Shields, 1978, was actually banned by the government in Queensland, could not be shown anywhere in Queensland.
0: I think that's right. So when those numbers would come out,
11: and R-rated certificate, where the national censor would have censored it as those four things I mentioned that could not be shown in Queensland or given an R certificate. Now, there was a film

0: day. That's what you're saying.
1: That's right. Yeah. And what about the march laws? I mean, Mark talks about marching laws. What about the ban on marching laws, including the Hare Krishnas? I think they were banned from marching too in Brisbane, weren't they?
0: Were they banned from marching? They used to march up and down Bourke Street every single lunchtime when we were at school in the early part of the 70s. Hare Krishna, Hare Krishna. We loved them. And then you could go down and their little place that they had in town and get a complimentary meal. As a student, that was fantastic. Well, when I say complimentary, it might have been a dollar or something. Something crazy.
1: Was there a restaurant called Gopal? Is that still there in Swanson Street?
0: Oh, don't know.
1: Now, they mentioned also Lady Flo. She went into Parliament too in Brisbane, didn't she?
0: I think she did into the... Did she go into the upper house? Into the... or was she in Canberra? Wasn't she a senator?
1: Senator, she was. She was. Now, when you have Jan come on, I'd like to know from Jan, has she ever had a Lady Flo pumpkin scone?
0: Oh, we should ask her. That's a very good question, and we will ask her next time Jan rings through. Good on you, Julian. Have a fantastic Wednesday. We're just doing a checkup on Jayco. So what do we find from Jayco? There's been a lot of conversation. First up, the cliche. Let me just go back to the cliche. So the definition of cliche is phrase, idea, or artistic element that has been so overused that it's lost its original impact, novelty, or meaning because it feels somewhat predictable and unoriginal. Using cliches in writing or speech can make the message appear, quote, lazy. That is a wonderful definition of that. And we will find out more on Jayco because I just want to make sure that we get these things absolutely right, Jay, because we could go to prison. And I'm too attractive and tired, frankly, to do that again. No, to be in prison. Gary, Sam, next. Lots of calls waiting. It is Australia Overnight. Good morning to you.
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2: Gaddy Gaddy in Heidelberg, good morning.
3: Morning, Tony.
2: Morning.
3: How are you?
2: I'm fantastic, good. And thank you for asking, Gary.
3: Now, fleetingly woke up about 2 o'clock and I heard you talking about, and I didn't understand it, but you're talking about J.R. Ewing, Dallas.
2: We were.
3: And you wanted to know who killed him?
2: Who killed J.R.?
3: Okay,
2: no, sorry,
3: well,
2: it wasn't who killed. It wasn't killed. Who shot J.R.?
3: Yeah, who shot him, yeah. I can tell you who shot him. So if you remember the show, was Larry Hagman was J.R. Ewing.
2: He was.
3: Linda Gray was his wife,
2: yeah.
3: Sue Allen.
2: Yep.
3: And Victoria Principal was Bobby's brother. Victoria Principal was in the show as well. So the answer to the question is, his mistress, J.R. Ewing's mistress, was his wife's sister, and the person who shot J.R. was Kristen Shepherd.
2: That's the one. I knew somebody would eventually get it.
3: Played by Mary Crosby.
2: It was. And a relation of the Crosby family?
3: Not sure about that, but... So the main four people in the show were, as you said on air before, were Larry Hagman as J.R. Ewing,
2: yep.
3: Linda Gray as
2: yep.
3: his wife, Patrick Duffy as Bobby Ewing, his brother, and his wife was Victoria Principal. Remember her?
2: I do remember Victoria Principal. Now, tell me if I've got this wrong. Did Andy Gibb, the Bee Gees' brother, and Victoria Principal, were they not an item for a little while?
3: I reckon you might be right, but I'm not sure about that. But I reckon you might be right, yep.
2: I'm thinking something's going to tell me that they were an item for a little while.
3: It's a bit funny because also in the reboot of the Dallas show in about, 2013, they had a reboot, right? And in that, JR actually was murdered. It was ultimately revealed that JR was terminally ill and orchestrated his own murder with his trusted confidant, Bum. His name was Bum Smith, B-U-M, Bum Smith, as a final scheme to frame his long-time rival Cliff Barnes.
2: Cliff Barnes, yes.
3: Correct. Yeah. So there's two ways to see this. In the 2013 version, he orchestrated his own death because he was terminally ill, so he made out he got murdered by Cliff Barnes or whatever, by.
2: Some great memories there. You were clearly a great fan of the TV series.
3: I used to watch every TV every show of Dallas. I used to turn the answering machine on at home. There was no mobile phones in those days. I used to turn the answering machine on and not get interrupted with my wife watching every show. I used to watch every show of Dallas.
2: Yeah, what a show it was. And you weren't by yourself because people did that right across the world, Gary. Good work and thank you for all that backgrounding.
3: All right, thank you, mate. See you, mate.
2: Good to talk. Gary's in Heidelberg. We just want clarification because the great brand Jayco, and there's some challenges. No, the dealership is fully operational, particularly in Ballarat. So the end of financial year, sales and offering normal sales parts and servicing from its location, Learmonth Road in Wenderee. And so it's still up and running. The idea, we can't find a story to suggest what was mentioned on the program earlier. And I preface that by saying we've got to be so very careful about what we say and assertions and points that we make about brands, families, businesses across Australia. And then in one word, as if that's locked in some sort of reality, it would appear... based on our limited ability to check these things at this time in the morning, that's not quite right, associated with some comments that were made by Mark. We can't find any evidence at this stage to the contrary. The good people at Jayco and the staff and the people and the great teams. Where are we off to? Shane, we'll come to you very shortly. It's Australia Overnight.
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2: Portugal, Uzbekistan. Look at this, Portugal, as you can imagine, 4-0. It's coming up to the 82nd minute to Cristiano Ronaldo. Going along beautifully. Does it say how many, Jay? No, it doesn't. Okay. Doesn't say how many he's kicked, but he's had a fantastic outing by the looks. Does it say who kicked the goals? No, riveting stuff, that. Shane in Rye, morning.
15: Yeah, g'day, Tony. How you going, mate?
2: Stressed, but thank you.
15: Just breathe through your nose.
2: Yeah. Well, there's that. I'm so cautious of when people on the program, and I include myself in that, say things randomly that need to be checked, as you well know. And so it turns out that what was suggested is not even close to the reality. And so humble apologies for that. I can't apologise enough because I don't want to go to prison. I don't know whether you've ever been to prison, Shane, but I'm told it's not great.
15: Used to help blokes get out of, when they got out of jail to place themselves because, you know, I do work in behavioural sciences, and it was very interesting meeting those guys and their stories, and it was another time in my life. I don't do it as much now.
2: Fantastic. Because, I spoke to a Catholic priest who worked at, was it Tirana?
15: Yes.
2: And so he spent a long time working with young people in Tirana, young men and young ladies around about the same time. And he made the point graphically that the young girls were more difficult to control than the young boys in prison.
15: That's right.
2: Does that make sense?
15: No, that's right. I work in mental health and I've been helping people in regards to certain things, and females have always been a bit of a problem.
2: Is that hormonal?
15: To men. I don't know. I'll be honest to you. I'd like a female who does the work to see, because maybe they might react to a female better. You know, a man they might be stressed with because they've probably had some, you know, effects that made them mentally ill or not well because they've had effects from men, you know, because females have horrible things happen to them.
2: Yeah.
15: And blokes do, but women do especially. And I know in my work, a lot of the women have been very hurt by men, and they don't really want to, you know, even good men. It's very hard for them to, get close to them.
2: Yeah, true. Just an awful environment, and young people that find themselves in their prison for a range of reasons, as you well know. It's the last place you want to be. And I've been in a prison looking after some of those kids. And when we have family days there and you take the kids in there, it's a dreadful environment because they get to spend at best an hour and a half, 2 hours occasionally with very young children, visit their family members visiting. Awful.
15: Well, look, getting back to your stress, I wouldn't be too stressed. I know it's easy to say. I get stressed sometimes. You probably hear me on the end of the phone. But generally, if you look at the social media and you just look at all the stuff, it's a lot of it's just outside the reality plane. So, you know, it's like, you know, all you need to do is back off from it, you know, and just, you know, you need to get on your holiday. With your holiday too, Tony.
2: Yes.
15: You were just sort of mentioning, and this might be a good news report, you said you were sort of negotiating for that 2 weeks where you are with 3AW?
2: Did I?
15: Yeah, you were sort of saying, well, maybe, you know, there's some talks, you were saying.
2: I don't.
15: Earlier on you were saying, yeah.
2: I don't know. I can't. How long ago did I say that? I may have alluded.
15: Well, you were asking about your holiday.
2: But let me say, like any other person by way of conditions and employment is always having ongoing discussions about that. And why would you? It's all based on performance. And if you're not performance, out the door, baby, gone, done and dusted.
15: Is there a chance you may not be coming back?
2: There's a chance that I may not be here tomorrow, Shane.
15: But what about after your holidays?
2: There's a chance I may not be here tomorrow, Shane.
15: Okay.
2: Who knows? One day at the old song goes, one day at a time is the best we can do. Good on you, Cobber. Always good to chat. Thank you. In Werribee, Stan, good morning.
16: Oh, good morning, Stan. Thanks for taking my call.
2: More than welcome,
16: Stan. Just briefly, a bit of history about the Bags Brewery, but if you don't mind me sidetracking and that briefly before that, I heard the name, I woke up at 4 o'clock and I heard the name about Chris Hinds, the construction minister in the Bjelke-Petersen government.
2: Yeah, Hinds, yep.
16: And he was a part owner of Waverley Star and Bone Crusher when they fought out that magnificent 2 furlong race or 400 metres head-to-head to the line in the Cox Plate around the 50s. And he was part owner of Bone Crusher and Glen Waverley Star. And he was a minister in the construction industry, where the Gold Coast was set alight with buildings.
2: Yeah.
16: And after that, he was in a big mention in Terry Lewis Construction Inquiry.
2: It was incredible, wasn't it?
16: Bjelke-Petersen, and Terry Lewis finished up. He was the Chief Minister of Police, believe
2: was
16: it
2: that,
16: or not.
2: Was that also part of the Fitzgerald Inquiry?
16: That was it.
2: Yep.
16: And he finished up, I think he did about 18 years in jail.
2: Yep.
16: But anyway, so much for that. Back in 54, I visited Tasmania, and the first thing they had extended 10 o'clock closing in those days. Melbourne still had the 6 o'clock. And the first thing I noticed when I went into a hotel in Launceston at night time, I arrived over there, they had Bogues Beer in Launceston and Cascade down south in Hobart. And they had, not so much in the hotels, but they used to drink hot beer straight from the brewery. And they were down in Hobart where they brought in a barrel of that and just stuck it on the a bench, put a shield around it, Cascade beer or bags, and it was like milk when it came out of the tap. And then they used to have jugs. It all come out frothy, and you get three quarters of a glass of sort of beer as milk. Yeah. It looked like milk. Yeah. And they would top it up with a jug. And in summer, they used to have the old tea towel, the old jug with the beads around it with a stock and that, so the flies wouldn't get in it. But anyway, Ansett, they had four airways in those days. It was Ansett, ANA, TNA, and just to get the other one. And they wanted to attract the tourists in Tasmania because Tasmania, no one liked hot beer. And the Metropole Hotel or ran the Metropole Hotel in Brisbane Street, and they to attract the tourists over there. And anyway, it was a big opening night on a Friday night, and this beautiful hotel had mirrors all around it. And most of the Tassie got paid on Friday night, and they went in there and to see what was going on. And I had just happened to walk in after it all finished, but around an hour and a half after that, they'd all had a crack at the Melbourne beer, and naturally it was strong, and they were fighting and throwing a few glasses around, and these beautiful mirrors around the side of the bar and that was all damaged and that, but it was a great beer. And if anyone ever goes to Tassie and go down to Hobart, there's a history of the ladies' jail there, which is very interesting. And
2: would be. Stan, thank you for all that wonderful information. Whilst you were talking, Jay very carefully looked up the Bone Crusher Rash race, I beg your pardon, slightly refers to legendary 1986 Cox Plate, where the champion New Zealand thoroughbred Bone Crusher edged out our Waverley Star in the historic so-called Race of the Century. Credible stride-for-stride battle etched the horse into racing folklore. Held at Moonee Valley, widely considered the greatest moments of Australian sporting history, Bone Crusher, our Waverley Star, pulled away from the pack, 800-metre mark, and raced side-by-side until the very end with Bone Crusher surging in the final metres. Like it was yesterday. Well done, you. I do tolerate the use of the word absolutely, Maggie. But not the one absolutely impossible. Jenny in Somerton. Morning, Jen, says, I'll miss you so much during the holiday, Tone. Very kind of you, Jen. But Jen also asks, Jay, and you can answer this, headphones, microphone on. Here we go. Cereal or no cereal continue for the next 2 weeks?
17: Yes, Tony, the answer to that is no.
2: No,
17: it'll be
2: cereal?
17: On pause for 2 weeks. Cereal. Yes, no cereal, sorry.
2: So a pregnant pause.
17: Pregnant pause.
2: What's the difference between a pause and a pregnant pause?
17: That is a good question. Let's put it out there.
2: I have no idea why I haven't asked the question. 133693.
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2: Gary, by way of a text, says, Harvey James, RIP from Sherbet, my friend, always regarded as one of Australia's best guitarists, was so lovely and caring to my then very ill wife. Even at his own wedding, he took time to sit and spend a lot of time with her, a truly lovely person. Yeah, great memories of Harvey James. We'll take your calls when we come back. Who passed away in 2011? Your calls the other side, 133-6.
25: News as it happens. This is Adelaide's 5AA.
26: Good morning, I'm Gabrielle Hodson. A United Nations agency says a plan is underway to evacuate 11,000 seafarers through the Strait of Hormuz. The International Maritime Organization says it'll be done with cooperation from Iran, Oman and other Gulf nations, as well as the United States. It comes as the US and Iran dispute whether Tehran had agreed to allow UN inspectors to view bombed nuclear sites as part of talks towards a permanent end to the conflict. Donald Trump says Iran isn't in a good negotiating position.
27: Their military has been totally wiped out. Their leadership has been wiped out. Their radar has been wiped out. But despite that, and money that will be taken out of Iran is going to go to our farmers to give corn, soybeans, wheat to Iran because they have a hunger problem.
26: Australian health authorities have issued a warning about a potent sedative which has been detected in vapes. Some vape products have been found to contain etomidate, a powerful anaesthetic which can cause rapid onset sleep sedation, confusion, vomiting and loss of consciousness. The health department says the effects could be life-threatening if the substance was used with alcohol, opioids or other sedatives. The weed killer paraquat will continue to be used in Australia despite a ban in 70 countries. As Nine's Kate Creedon reports, it's been linked to Parkinson's.
28: Paraquat and diquat are highly toxic herbicides that kill most plants on contact. They're still widely used by Australian farmers on a variety of crops and will continue to be used after a review by the Australian Pesticides and Veterinary Medicines Authority today decided against a national ban. Instead of a ban, the regulator has imposed new safety guidelines on how the herbicide is used, including reducing the amount that can be used per hectare and requiring farmers to mix the chemicals in an enclosed system to limit exposure.
26: House prices are falling quickest in the richest suburbs of our two biggest capitals. The Financial Review says suburbs on Sydney's northern beaches have posted falls of up to 15% since their peak, and in Melbourne the fall is around 8%. The Minns government will offer a rebate on car registrations and cap public transport fares as part of a pre-election promise. New South Wales goes to the polls in March. It follows a similar move in Victoria, which goes to the polls in November, where a rego discount caused a government website to crash and train fares were halved. In Queensland, 50-cent fares on city train services will now be made permanent. And Darryl Braithwaite has unplugged his microphone for good. The 77-year-old says it's become increasingly challenging to sing comfortably after an amazing 58 years in the music industry. Finance, and the Aussie dollar is buying 69.1 US cents. The Dow Jones is up 23 points and the Nasdaq's down 480.
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25: 5AA Sport.
26: World Cup soccer and Cristiano Ronaldo has answered critics in emphatic fashion, leading Portugal to a convincing win over Uzbekistan, scoring two goals in his country's 5-0 thrashing over their Central Asian opponents.
3: But it's Portugal on the surge with Bruno Fernandes. Cristiano Ronaldo!
26: Aussie Kim Birrell has claimed a big scalp at the Lexus Eastbourne Open, winning in straight sets against her Czech opponent Barbora Krejcikova, 6-3, 7-6. The 28-year-old Queenslander won the first set, 6-3, and led in the second set, but the number 4 seed wasn't giving up without a fight. And that's the latest in news and sport.
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29: Now, this is Australia Overnight with Tony McManus.
2: Yeah, look, I think that's right. Lots of texts with regards to the caravanning industry. One in particular says there have been news items, Tone, during the last few days that the caravan boom has slowed down, and that puts some of the businesses, some of the companies under a fair bit of financial stress. That's more like the story, as I understood it to be, about the industry. And there was one in particular, a brand that we've since learned that did go under just in the last week or 10 days, but it wasn't certainly the one that was mentioned on the program earlier. So those clarifications, I've got to tell you, are very, very important to getting those little items right. Insist on that, always have done. Tony Mack gets stressed when Shane rings. No, it's not so much Shane, it's just when people, thank you for that though, that empathy, I appreciate that. The idea of it's incumbent on each and every one of us as a caller and certainly as the host of a program such as this to, where possible, get it 99.9% right most of the time, if not all the time, and then in the event that there is a bit of an upset, to rectify that mistake ASAP, or as I like to say, as soon as possible. It's another one people don't like, ASAP. In Melbourne Town right now, just over 10 degrees on the way to 16, as Gabe just pointed out. Perth, 10 degrees, top of 21 on a sunny day, and Adelaide, 6 degrees. But you've got some sunshine coming, 16 degrees. So look at Melbourne, really. I mean, this is winter, people. Winter, winter, winter. Look how gorgeous it is. Top of 16, maybe a shower, but pretty good. Wayne on Tirana, there's a name. We're feeding you back something fierce, and I'm not too sure why, Wayne. Can you hear me? Over.
1: Good morning, Tony. Look, just regarding Tirana, I was in a Lambie and Deltara, which was for under-10s.
2: Under-10s.
1: I was in Tirana and Morningstar Boys Home.
2: Sorry, you're getting feedback. I'm not too sure what you're doing there. It's just weird. Are you on offhand, Wayne? On hands-free?
1: Sorry, Tony. It's my phone.
2: Okay.
1: I was in a Lambie and Deltara, which was for under-10s.
2: Wow.
1: And I was in Tirana and Morningstar Boys Home.
2: Tell us about being under-10. What was the offence? Are you allowed to say? You can, of course.
1: Well, Lambie and Deltara was part of Tirana, but it was for under 10-year-olds.
2: Do you remember why you went in under 10?
1: My father was violent towards my mother. We were taken away by the Frankston police. There's four of us children. We were put into a Lambie. I was the oldest. I was about 9. We were taken to a Lambie. Then myself and my brother were taken to Deltara. My sister and younger brother, they stayed in a Lambie. And then we went back home. And then later on, me and my brother went back into Tirana.
2: For offences?
1: Yes. We were state wards, we were. Went back in there for offences. I was in Tirana for a while, then I went on to Morningstar Boys Home, and my brother, he eventually went on to Pentridge, and he died at 35.
2: Oh, God. So, Wayne, thank you for coming on and talking about it, because it is very important. As you reflect now, what did you, I mean, you didn't do adult prison, obviously?
1: No, I'm so thankful I never. My brother did. He did a lot of jail time all over Australia. And, he died at 35, which is such a shame. He died on my birthday. I turned 36. I'm now 67.
2: With your other siblings, do you talk about it to this day?
1: Oh, look, not so much. We don't. We don't see a lot of each other. But look, I tell you what, Deltara, we were living pretty rough, and to go into Deltara and you had a dressing gown and a fresh made bed and a dressing gown and you were organised. It was fantastic, really, for me. And Tirana, I never ever had an issue in Tirana. I was in, I was in Class B. I was in Green Gables. and then went on to Morning Star Boys Home. And look, Morning Star Boys Home, that was a Catholic boys home in Mornington. And, never had a problem there either. But I'm so glad that I never, ever went on to Pentridge.
2: Good man. Did you have to learn, as a kid, how to fight?
1: Look, I never ever had an issue. Maybe, I don't know, people might have just liked me, I don't know. But I never really ever had an issue in there. And, I know some kids did.

0: I was never, ever, you know, sexually, you know, abused or anything abused. Like that.
1: Wayne, what a great story. And I thank you for, you know, picking up the phone and having a yak. When we have more time, I'd like to do that again if we get the opportunity.
0: Just quickly, Tony, my father died when I was 17. Yesterday was 50 years, actually, that he had passed away. He was 40 years of age. He got me into the building trade, and, you know, that's the best thing that ever happened to me.
1: There you go. What a lovely sentiment, given everything you went through. Well done, you. Pauline Hanson, we know exactly where she stands. We certainly do. We'll have more on that the other side of this.
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1: Well, just over a week now, and we saw it live. 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
11: Thanks. Great to be here.
1: It was interesting. I mean, people are still talking it 10 days later. It was, you had to watch it, didn't it? It was not necessarily a crash, but it was intriguing, engaging, and people still commenting.
11: Well, compelling viewing, that's compelling, for sure. Yeah. And isn't it fascinating? Because, you know, my view looking at it, Pauline Hanson as a communicator breaks every rule in the book of what we consider to be good communications or public speaking, you know, all those traditional things that we learn. And yet she is cutting through like few other leaders can at the moment. And I think it underlines that a lot of people are looking for clarity. They want to know what leaders stand for. And if you say nothing else about her, you've got to say that she's clear on what she stands up for. She doesn't mince her words. And while that

0: alienates some people, it's certainly appealing to a lot of others. So very interesting times.
1: It was intriguing. I mean, and you're right about the tone of voice and the intonation, but you make the point that there were some things that probably didn't hit the target.
0: Yeah, look, I think overall, to be fair, and I'm not talking about the politics here, I'll leave the political analysts to talk about that. I think overall, I think it was actually a pretty solid performance. She was well prepared. I think that she has done a lot of work on her own delivery. She was very, very clear, whether you agreed with what she said or not. She was clear. The various topics were set out quite clearly. There was a lot of certainty there in what she was saying. I think early on, she bamboozled us with statistics. She threw a lot of stats out there, particularly when she was talking about immigration. And, you know, pretty quickly that started to make my head explode. There was just too many numbers, too many stats. But she settled into a bit of a rhythm. The other thing I think was an interesting strategy, and gosh, this has certainly been the subject of debate, was the clash with various journalists and, you know, attacking the media. It's a strategy, but it's an interesting one. And as a, you know, an ex-journo myself, I find that hard to love. I think that our leaders can answer negative questions and should expect negative questions. They can answer them still with elegance. They can still be firm and get their point across, but they don't need to resort to calling journos trashy and banning them and all the things that we're seeing going on there.
1: It's polarising in that sense.
0: I mean, all of it's polarising. Yeah. It's been really interesting looking at some of the feedback, the reviews from various news outlets. You know, on the one hand, we've got she was formidable, she was fiery, she smashed it out of the park, swinging then to chaotic, shameful, less press club, more fight club. And I think, you know, views out in the community are equally polarised. But at least, you know, people know what she stands for, as I say, and it's making it easy for people to decide whether they agree with her or not. And I think that is a contrast, again, to, you know, what we're seeing from other leaders where we're not entirely sure perhaps what they might stand for on some issues, or that stance is a little fluid and changes. So I think at least she's planted a flag in the sand, and whether you love her or not, at least you know where that is and you can make your mind up from there.
1: And yet it feels like also at a time, Dr. Rees, that we definitely need... We need to be, rather than polarised, we need to be united. It doesn't yet feel like that for many.
0: Absolutely, I agree with you. This isn't a unifying approach at all, but it's certainly appealing, as we're seeing in the poll statistics. You know, we're seeing that she's got her supporters, she's got her haters, she's not going to get them on board. But then in the middle of the bell curve, you've got everybody else. So you've got everyday Australians just trying to pay their mortgage. You know, the craziness that's going on in the world, there's a lot of fear. Global data is telling us we're becoming more and more insular and not trusting people who don't look, sound and live like us. And so, you know, she's speaking into that message. She's very consistent. Again, whether you don't like a message, she's consistent in what she says. And I think she really understands who her audience is. And she knows that her audience aren't the haters, because she's not going to win them over. And her audience isn't the media. So she speaks directly into people's homes and into the problems that they're experiencing. And I think that some of those people in the middle of the bell curve are being won over because of that. So unifying, definitely not. But powerful and compelling for some people, well, it appears to be.
1: Has it got 2 years of legs leading up to the election? Can you maintain the rage, I suppose?
0: It is a rage right through. It's a colourful couple of years. Yeah, I know. And goodness me, you know, you can only imagine the pressure that Senator Hanson is under and that her circle is under, given the stakes and who her opponents are and how, you know, just what people are aiming for. It's going to be a very interesting ride. It'll be fascinating to see how the other parties respond. And I guess, you know, how this plays out with the Australian public. You know, there's been a lot of debate. I think a lot of people are still sizing her up, and probably for some, it's the first time she's really been on their radar. They've probably really disregarded her in the past as being, you know, way too out to the side. Well, now she's mainstream, appearing at the National Press Club. Now she's on the radar, and so they're sizing her up.
1: Well and truly. And at your own peril, your own peril, don't dismiss.
0: That's right. Yeah. That's right. I don't think she's going anywhere anytime soon. So let's strap in.
1: Great to talk to you, and I thank you for your time. Dr. Neryl East, Authority on Trustworthy Comms, Communication for Leaders and Brands, a regular contributor right here, Australia Overnight.
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1: Gave those lyrics earlier, nobody's nailed that one. I thought people have been all over it. You put the lime in the coconut and drink it all up. You put the lime in the coconut, you drink it all up. You put the lime in the coconut, you drink it all up. What a great track, great song, fantastic song. Bueller, Tommy, good morning.
13: Good morning, T-Mac. How you going, mate?
1: Fantastic.
13: Two quick things, T-Mac. You actually said then, will it last for 2 years? If these politicians continue to lie to us, T-Mac, it's going to last for 2 years very easily.
1: Two years is a long time, though, for any campaign. Has the campaign started a little too early for One Nation, though?
13: T-Mac, yesterday Albo made a deal with the Greens, and they promised during the election that, no, he wouldn't make any deals with the Greens. Therefore, he has straight away. And the other one yesterday, T-Mac, the media played this out. The Labor Party friend in the state said, if you need to go to get the pill, you can't do it through Liberal. And then 3 seconds later, they showed Jess Wilson saying, that's a lie, that's just another lie. So the media is starting to turn a little bit, T-Mac, and they're actually pointing out their lies, which is good.
1: Yeah, but we haven't we had a history of politicians forever telling porkies?
13: There we have, T-Mac, and that's the trouble. But I think with Pauline Hanson coming out here and just talking sense, basically saying things how they are, just like the UK, T-Mac, what's happened over there? They've turned over
1: They're in chaos, though. I mean, they've got how many prime ministers they had? I think they're on number 7 or 6,
13: yeah, but Nigel
1: 6
13: Farage,
1: in 7 years.
13: Yeah, Nigel Farage is over there, T-Mac, right? And he's very similar. Pauline's very similar to him. I think people want to hear how it is and stop getting lied to, T-Mac. It's as simple as that, mate.
1: But, mate, they said that about President Trump, did they not? And how's that worked out?
13: Second time around, it's worked out pretty ordinary because he's
1: yeah.
13: had war and all that. I don't think he predicted this one. But the first time, he turned their economy around.
1: Really? Really?
13: So.
1: Oh, gee. I think we could have a heated discussion, Tommy, about that, which we'll do another time. We've got to fly. David's in the newsroom. Brekkie boys are getting ready. Ross and Russ for the 3AW Brekkie program and Tom Elliott this morning from 8:30. I'm Tony Mack. For all we know, we may never meet again. That's all I got. God willing. See you tonight. Midnight.
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0: Four after five, good morning and welcome along to Early Breakfast on this Wednesday morning, you high fivers, for the 24th day of June. Going for a top of 16 degrees, mostly sunny. Thursday, 17 degrees, partly cloudy. Friday, 17, mostly sunny. And Saturday, 16 degrees, partly cloudy. Currently in the city, 5.5 degrees. Morning, Ned.
1: A little bit chilly in the city this morning.
0: It's been a bit cool this week, hasn't it?
1: Sammy boy, good morning to you. Good morning to the high fivers. What towns are famous based on animals? Sammy.
0: On animals?
1: Yeah, like what towns have a correlation with an animal?
0: I mean, New Zealand as a whole has a correlation with sheep.
1: Correct, yes. Yeah, that's a goodie. That's a goodie. But what about more locally? Like, are there some towns that have an association with an animal? For me, just recently, I'm associating McLaren Vale with geese. There are so many geese at McLaren Vale.
0: I'd associate Port Lincoln with tuna.
1: Okay. Nice one, Sammy. That's a beauty. A rip snorter, for lack of a better word. I reckon McLaren Vale geese. What are some other ones? Perhaps, I think Broken Hill and a goat.
0: Why?
1: Well, there's just so many goats up in Broken Hill.
0: Really?
1: They've been up there?
0: Yeah, I've never noticed goats.
1: The goats.
0: You could broaden that out. What are some towns around South Australia associated with in general?
1: Okay.
0: 8223 0000.
1: Like it.
0: Murray Bridge. It's the monster thing. I can't remember its name.
1: Oh, what is that name of that thing?
0: Yeah.
1: Starts with someone will text that in. Can someone text that in, actually, or we can Google that?
0: The Bunyip.
1: Well done. The Bunyip. Did you think of that? Well done. That was clever. The Bunyip. I'm not sure where that started. Obviously, old folklore with a monster there. There's the old, the newish kind of greeny statue-y thing down there at Murray Bridge. Look, Murray Bridge, cracking town. Is it ready for however many new residents are planned to
0: live? I was going to say, is it in the same situation currently as Mount Barker? Or is it still building?
1: Not at that point yet.
0: Okay.
1: Not at that point yet. Because Mount Barker, to me, is surrounded by, it's hillier country. It's got issues with water infrastructure, particularly runoff of residential properties, like where that wastewater goes and wastewater management at Mount Barker. I think, to be honest, Murray Bridge is actually more set up for urban expansion. It's just further away, so it's probably harder to incentivize people in the short term to live there compared to Mount Barker.
0: But they all have the same issue where it's the same trek into the city.
1: It's on the Southern Expressway.
0: Yeah. Yeah. One crash, that place comes to a screeching halt.
1: 2 days ago, my friend, I was actually lucky to be heading back towards the city rather than out. There was a truck that had crashed. It was on fire. I think 5AA Breakfast covered it very briefly. The build-up of traffic on that road is crazy. Hmm. It's not set up for the amount of people that are on it. So where to from here, though? Do you know what I mean? Mount Barker and Murray Bridge are probably the two spots, as well as north with the Palms up there and Riverton. Is that what it's called?
0: Riverton, yeah.
1: Yeah, Riverton.
0: Where they've sensationally thought it was a great idea to put a set of traffic lights on Port Wakefield Road.
1: Yeah.
0: Instead of putting an overpass.
1: Is that just expense? Is that?
0: Of course.
1: Yeah. Freeling as well. I'm not sure whether you've been up to Freeling recently, but the residential development in Freeling's extraordinary too.
0: Couple of texts coming in about what towns are associated with what. Andrew, good morning, boys. Gumaraka, of course, the big rocking horse.
1: Yep.
0: Chris in North Adelaide, Victor Harbour and Wales.
1: Mm. Good. Yeah. Victor Harbour and Wales. Yeah. Good, Chris. I think that's true. We do get the whales come across the bluff there. Great spot to look out for.
0: Keep your suggestions coming in. 0448 08 1395.
1: Would you go to jail for 1 year for $1 million?
0: What sort of jail are we talking about?
1: Okay, let's talk maximum security to start. And I'm not sure whether I'm allowed to ask this. I'd like to ask it, and I say it incredibly respectfully because there are people that have done horrible, horrible things in society, and you go and pay the price. But I'm just looking to have a little bit of fun here on 5AA Early Breakfast. If someone's been to jail, could they tell us what it's like? Like, what is a day in jail like? I'd be so interested in that because we were having a really casual kind of half funny conversation last night talking about

0: how long you'd go to jail for $1 million?
1: I don't know, maximum security for a year.
0: Maximum security for a year?
1: I don't think I'd do
0: but
1: that.
0: But you've got protection. So you're either a part of a gang or you... I shouldn't say that, should I? Because I'm actually making light of violence, and it's actually not cool. Like, being a part of the gang is not
1: but
0: cool.
1: It's a legitimate question.
0: I just say the gang is actually really respectful and in line with society's values, and they protect you, so you've got some...
1: So it's a good gang.
0: It's a good gang. They're a cool gang.
1: How much yard time do I get a day?
0: You get to go into the yard for 45 minutes and shoot some hoops, and you get to go to the gym. You get to do push-ups in your room.
1: I get ripped.
0: You've got a small TV.
1: TV in maximum security prison.
0: I think you would, wouldn't you?
1: No, I wouldn't have thought so.
0: Really? Well, this is the thing. I don't know. I don't know how prisons work. I'm pleased to say I've never been in prison.
1: Same, funnily enough.
0: Has anyone been to prison?
1: I would have thought you might have been.
0: You can call up anonymously if you'd like, or if you have no shame of going to prison and, you know, you've done your time and you're out and good on you. We'd love to hear that too. Probably a long shot, potentially, someone calling up
1: but
0: from prison.
1: But
0: yeah, but a chance.
1: You don't know till you ask.
0: But you haven't answered my question. Would you go to prison for 12
1: not
0: months for $1 million?
1: No.
0: You wouldn't do it for 12 months, $1 million cash.
1: No.
0: Tax free. ATO doesn't know about it.
1: Well, then I'm going back to prison.
0: Oh, true. Well played.
1: Texts are coming in thick and fast though, Nettie.
0: About prison?
1: Not about prison just yet. More about the towns and what they're associated with. Chris again. Wyala with cuttlefish.
0: Brilliant. What's going on with our cuttlefish at Wyala? Where are they?
1: Mick, Goolwa pelicans, Port Hughes whiting, Cleland koalas.
0: Just on the Wyala cuttlefish, still very early in the season, but it's just been a little nerve-wracking to see what happens with our beautiful cuttlefish at Wyala. Let's hope for that fantastic town that needs a boost in tourism, that they rock up and rock up in good numbers, Sammy.
1: Michael has another one for Victor. Victor and Granite Island, little penguins and whales. Why don't you give that one a spell, that text there, Ned?
0: Tantalua, tiger, Horton howler. Oh, goodness. Tom, you're using large words that I don't know how to say.
1: Thylacine.
0: Thylacine. Both thylacine. What does thylacine mean? I've got to be completely honest. I have no idea what that means. Can you help me?
1: It's like the scientific name for animals.
0: Oh, is it? Yeah, okay. Good on you.
1: If I'm wrong, they'll tell me.
0: No, I don't know what it means. I'm happy to be on this program and say when I've got no idea what's going on. Rob, don't want to be a part of your gang, Ned. Sounds like you get your ass kicked by the other gangs. Rob, we're in a new age. This is 2026. You don't be rude in the gang. You be nice to the other gangs and you work through it as we do in society now. If anyone's been to jail, give us a call. And would you spend 12 months in maximum security for $1 million? Or what is your length of time? Would you do a month in maximum security for $1 million?
1: Yes.
0: You would?
1: Yes.
0: You would?
1: Done.
0: A month in the slammer?
1: Done.
0: Wow.
1: Am I guaranteed to get out okay and safe? With my gang protection?
0: You're a part of my gang, which is a very amicable...
1: Your gang.
0: Amicable gang. We don't...
1: They talk
0: ever,
1: a lot and they play footy and fish.
0: Violence, but we work essentially as a school of fish. So we move as a big school of people and we move and rotate.
1: Move as one.
0: We move as one. Or like a flock of geeks where someone takes the headwind and that would be a very large, 6-foot-tall, strong person. They would be at the front breaking the wind of everyone else, and then everyone else trails in a triangle like geese formation. That's how we operate. But my gang does not condone violence or any of that rubbish.
1: Let's get to the phones. David, good morning.
2: Good morning, High Fivers. How are we?
0: Hello, David.
2: Good, mate. I'm Henry. All right?
0: Everything's great, mate. How's your morning tracking?
2: Well, up and about, always at 4 o'clock, always up at 4 o'clock on the way to get to work before 6 o'clock, buddy.
0: You're kidding. What are you doing?
2: No phone calls from my boss to get my ass out of bed. I could put it in, mate.
1: Well, lucky for Ned, it wasn't his boss. It was just his co-host.
0: Yeah, he could have called me at 4:30 for a heads up.
2: Well, Neddy, thank God for that, buddy, because, Anyway, listen, I'm ringing up about, because I come from Aldinga Beach. And bloody kangaroos there, pal, and that bloody scrub, they're bloody everywhere.
0: Are they?
2: Tell the bastards, get rid of them. I'm sick and tired of them. They're everywhere. Bloody kangaroos in the scrub at Aldinga Beach.
0: Well, Peter Malinauskas killed about four possums and he was crucified. Now you want to cull the whole population of kangaroos down at Aldinga.
2: Honestly, all jokes aside, it is a problem because, like I said, I'm up at 4 o'clock. on the road at 4:30 to get to work at 6, and they're just you know, in the roads, crossing over, because you know you got Wodinga Beach Road and you got Wodinga Central there.
0: Yep.
2: They're actually in the areas there on the, you see them hopping around the road, you see them just hopping down the, and they are a bit of a danger to tradies, because we have a lot of tradies there that are at Wodinga Beach, and they tradies start early, as you know. And yeah, you've got to be really vigilant that you don't bloody smash into one.
0: Mm.
2: Yep.
0: No, good call, David.
2: Okay, so have a good morning, boys.
0: Well, David, and, before you go, don't know, you're not going yet, mate. You're not out of the woods yet. Would you go to the Slammer for 12 months for $1 million?
2: No, but I have watched a movie called Indecent Proposal for $1 million, and I'll probably consider that.
0: Well, someone just text that. Terry just text that with Robert Redford and Demi Moore. What is that film?
2: Yeah, mate, have you seen that movie, Indecent Proposal?
1: I reckon you've just, I think the plot of the movie is what you're proposing right now.
0: Really? I promise you, I have not seen it. I've never heard of it.
2: So, Henry, go and watch Indecent Proposal and get back to me. Tell me your thoughts.
0: Yeah. Good on you, David. Have a good day. You're a legend. I like David.
1: Text still coming in thick and fast. Middleton, the surf, fishing and surfing, used to live there in the 60s, 70s and 80s. Mark from Power Hills. He also said, only been locked up overnight. It sucked. So no to jail. Mark from Para Hills.
0: Oh, wow. He's been locked up overnight. Would love to know what that experience was like. Some other great texts as well. Goowa Cockles. That's a good one for an association with an object or an animal as a town. We like those fun little texts just to get our mind ticking over in the morning.
1: Luke in Queenstown. Hey, guys. Love Murray Bridge. Just need to improve public transport. Regular metro buses from Mount Barker would be a great help. Mark, Murray Bridge, have a great speedway. It's called Riverview Speedway, Murray Bridge, and it's one of the best car venues in Australia. I think we can all know which mark that one is from.
0: He loves the speedway, and you've got to love that. Robert said, I stand by my text. I don't think the peaceful McHenrys will survive long in jail. I don't know, Rob. You never know these days. You've got to go about gang life in a different way. It's 2026, my friend, as you know.
1: Pete from Power Hills, good morning.
3: Yeah, good morning, gentlemen. Ned, you've been watching Shawshank Redemption too much, buddy.
0: Well, that
3: and
0: was
3: there,
0: a great
3: you do
0: film.
3: Need protection. Oh, yeah.
0: That is one film good. That I'll happily watch over and over again, Peter.
3: Yes, yeah, totally agree. And the other one that's a great movie is The Blues Brothers, if you've watched that.
1: Mm. The Apparently Blues not. Brothers is an excellent film.
3: Thank you, Sammy. Yep, great.
1: Never seen it, Ned?
0: No. Really? No. I know what it is. Oh. I haven't seen it. I don't. Peter, I'm a bit ADHD. It's hard for me to sit through a whole film, if that makes sense.
3: Well, the fact is, if it's a good movie, you'll be watching it. So,
0: yeah,
3: some good ones. Now, some things. Burra for Mines. Moonta for Cornish Pasties.
0: Very good, very good.
3: And Mount Gambier for the Blue Lake.
0: Yep.
1: Nice.
0: Yep.
1: Well solid, done. Solid entries.
0: That was very good, Peter. Good that job. Was comprehensive.
1: No good job, Pete. You have a good morning.
4: Everybody needs somebody.
0: Is that from the Blues Brothers?
1: That's the Blues Brothers.
0: Yeah, no.
1: Excellent film. Even Am out there, Brecky producers having a dance.
0: Bouncing up and down. No interest in watching that.
1: Mark on the text line, Ned, I'm married, so I'm already serving a life sentence. Come on, Mark.
0: Shouldn't find those texts funny.
1: Hope the other half isn't listening up this early.
0: It's just funny. It's actually hilarious.
1: Hi, boys. Sejuna is known for oysters. Oyster feast every October long weekend. Kimber is for galahs. Port Lincoln known for the home of the great white sharks. Regards, Annie in Port Lincoln. We have a Port Lincoln listener.
0: Annie, call up.
1: You've just made Ned's day.
0: Oh, Annie, whereabouts do you live in Lincoln? What's it like there? Is it cold? There's been so much rain. Oh, I haven't been there for at least 7 to 10 days.
1: Neddy wants to come around for a coffee.
0: I love Port Lincoln. Let's be friends, Annie. Let's be friends. Now, Tom, he's texted in. And Tom, I think, has spoken about the possums, and he's a bit of a wildlife kind of guru, and he's keen on all that, which is great. He says, that's what happens when you build too much housing in wildlife habitat. Bloody moron. Kangaroo populations...
1: Have dropped.
0: Well, it's the spelling error. It's not my problem, is it? I mean, spell it
1: read
0: properly.
1: Between the lines.
0: Kangaroo
1: Ned.
0: Populations have dropped 20% the last year. Tom, interesting.
1: That'd be a big drop.
0: And Tom challenged me when I said that there was more bushtail possums than we knew what to do with, and it turned out they were actually... struggling. So that was I've got to put my hand up sometimes and own that one. That was my bad. But kangaroo populations, if they dropped 20% in 12 months, that to me seems extreme.
1: That really? Would be extreme.
0: I thought I saw a report of kangaroo populations out of control in the Australian outback. Are we just talking about in the specific area of the Fleurieu or Aldinga or something like that, Tom? Or is that across South Australia or is that across Australia? We need to do some research on that data. For me, I see more kangaroos than ever. I see them all the time and I drive a lot. I do 120,000 Ks a year and I see more kangaroos than I know what to do with.
1: 19 after 5. Before we get to a quick break, on the email, earlybreakfast@5AA.com.au, our good friend Linda from Hewer shot us through an email yesterday afternoon.
0: You've just got to love Linda, don't you?
1: Hi, Nettie and Sam. I just finished listening to your show. In light of recently learning that your show is only about 5 months old, I'd like first dibs on an invite to your first birthday party. Please.
0: Oh, so would that be a 12-month birthday party?
1: Yeah, well, I guess 1st of February next year.
0: Well, let's not forget, I did criticise anyone who celebrated things that weren't big milestones.
1: I reckon if we make it to 1 year.
0: Well, we'll probably get sacked before then, let's be honest. So you'll be still around, I'll get sacked.
1: Do we have a piñata there?
0: Yes, yes, yes, we will.
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1: Well, Nettie, we heard last night Daryl Braithwaite has decided to hang up the microphone. He says he's reached 77 years of age and singing isn't as easy as it once used to be. Where does horses rank in the Australian songbook?
0: Horses is a beauty. Yeah, it's got its time and place. I'm thinking spring carnival. Mm-hmm. When else is horses really, really needed?
1: At about 1 o'clock in the morning at a pub?
0: Yeah. It's a great karaoke tune, a great jukebox tune, you know? You know the best jukebox tune? Way Out West by the Dingoes. That's so good. If you're at a pub...
1: Yeah, folks, give us a bar or two.
0: You go, way out west where the rain don't fall. Got a job with a company drilling for oil. You saying that?
1: That was in tune. That wasn't half bad.
0: What?
1: That actually didn't sound half bad.
0: Really?
1: Dead serious.
0: Serious?
1: Yes.
0: Oh.
1: That doesn't give you a license to keep going. I'm just saying it wasn't half bad.
0: Oh, thank you.
1: But Darragh Braithwaite, hang it up after so many years. That's two legends now we're not going to be able to see live anymore. John Farnham, Darragh Braithwaite, but sign of the times.
0: Mm. What is this, Peter from Woodville? I like that about horses, by the way. That's good. Any other Darryl tunes? Is it just horses? I don't listen to him much, to be honest. You've got to be honest on this program, Sammy, and I'm going to be honest with you right now. I do not listen to Darragh Braithwaite very much.
1: Mm.
0: Anything else you've got there? Tickling your fancy?
1: Problem is, I don't listen to Darryl much either, so these songs in front of me.
0: Oh, yeah, that's a good one. Yeah.
1: Texler coming in thick and fast, Nettie.
0: They are. There's a bit to get through here, actually. Now, Peter from Woodville, can you help me make sense of this? I don't quite get it. Boys, I've decided to take up a new sport. I chose fencing the neighbour. Insists I put it back. What does that mean? I chose fencing the neighbour. Insists I put it back. Peter from Woodville, can you please text back and help me understand what you're saying, because I just don't know what you're saying at all. Here we go. Here's Tom, our wildlife warrior. And I say that actually respectfully, Tom. I'm not taking the P155. Good on you. You're good at this and you bring facts and different things to light. So I really appreciate you engaging with the show and I love talking about it. That's why I read your texts and et cetera. So I wasn't taking the P155 out of you there. Statewide, South Australia's official kangaroo estimate dropped from 5.19 million to 4.13 million in a year, which is about a 20% decline. The survey every year. Also, a little fun fact, for every Western grey kangaroo they count, they multiply by 4.95. It's all in the quote reports by the Department of Environment and Water. Okay, Tom. So I had no idea that kangaroo populations were dropping that significantly. Thank you for your insights.
1: Let's head up to Milo. Morning, Sue.
18: Guys. Yeah, I love my roos, and I have a little family of about four mums that come in to me every afternoon about 3 o'clock with their babies, and they're very trusting of me, so I feed them a little treat of roo pellets and carrots and lucerne, and they trust me. They don't mind me being there, and I respect them, and they love their little treat. So, but I actually rang up, you just told me about Darryl retiring. There's a pile of us screaming teeny boppers from the 70s who absolutely were besotted with Darryl right back from when he was with Sherbet. And I saw every concert Sherbet ever did here. And Darryl, yes, we absolutely adore Darryl. So my cousin and I went to see Sherbet in 1976 at the Festival Theatre. And the manager there was not impressed. He didn't want us there, and he didn't want Sherbet there. And he actually, because we're all screaming and leaning on the front of the stage waiting for them to come out, he actually said, "Now, look, you lot, I expect you to behave yourself like good girls here. And, you know, you shouldn't, none of you should be here, so behave." So we screamed even louder. And my little cousin ducked under a security guard's arm and got a kiss from Darryl. And I ran into the security guard's very broad chest, and all I got was a wink from Ted Mulry from the Ted Mulry gang. But she's never let me live it down. She said he smelled like fruit. And every time I see her, she said, "Darryl kissed me."
1: Thank you, Sue. Bit more Darryl. Tony and Seaton, good morning to you.
19: Good morning, gentlemen.
0: Tony!
19: You were talking about jails before.
0: Ooh. Oh, jail, yes.
19: Now, the best jail in the world is the Adelaide Yalla Female Prison Jail. It's the only jail in the world where you can jump the fence, go do shopping for a party, then jump back in, and nobody knows nothing.
0: Hang on, Tony. Give us some context there. What do you mean?
19: Oh, about 12 months ago, there was a female prisoner. She jumped over the fence. Nobody knew nothing. She'd gone shopping, bought some food, bought some alcohol, and she'd gone missing. Right? They've been looking for her all over the place. And then she jumped back over the fence, gone back into the jail, and she's arrived with two bags of stuff.
0: Oh, wow. Okay. Well, good on her for coming back in, if that's true. I had no idea about that, Tony. Johnny from Port Augusta, we'll quickly chat to you, Johnny.
20: Hi, boys.
0: Hello, mate.
20: I know you love Port Lincoln, Nettie.
0: I love it so much.
20: Absolutely.
0: Really? I
20: love it.
0: I just adore it, John.
20: I'm biased. I'm genuine about this. If I won Megaball or Powerball, I would not leave Port Augusta. I'd buy a better house. I'd upgrade my house. I'd travel the world, all the rest of it. If money was no object, if I had squillions. But I'd say God's country, Port Augusta, in all honesty. I was not born here, but I moved here. The people are friendly. It's just the bloody... I know it gets a bit of a bad rap sometimes in the media, but everywhere's got their issues. Yeah. Everywhere under the sun, particularly in this day and age. And it's not too bad. It's a bloody great town. And I always stick up for it. I think it's praises, and I wouldn't go to jail for $1 million. No. I talk a big game on radio, but I'm soft.
0: Would you go to jail for $10 million for 12 months, John?
20: No. Yes. No.
0: No, you wouldn't. Good on you.
20: No.
0: I would. I'd go to jail for 12 months. I would run to jail. I would live in that slammer for 12 months for $10 million. A million, 12 months in there. It's a long time of your life.
1: 10 million, though.
0: You're really starting to have a conversation.
1: Now, yeah, the conversation can be had.
0: Now, there's just plenty of different random little texts. Do we just pump through them? Well,
1: sure.
0: The listeners are everything, aren't they? So let's see what they're up to. Sam and Ned. Can see Ned singing horses at the Melbourne Cup. Very impressive, Ned. John from Trot Park. Happy to read that text. Horses! Ooh, that wasn't my best.
1: Then that wasn't the song.
0: No, I know. I just said the word. Really, really weird. Guy from Glenelg North. Hello, Guy. He says, hi, lads. Been for my bike ride. Nice work, Guy. You're up and at him. Where I stop and have a coffee. Instant Nescafe Blend 43. Nice work on the instant. How do you do your instant, Guy? Anyway, I'm losing track. Got to keep reading
1: your text. I reckon he might measure his instant coffee out with a teaspoon.
0: Do your milk first, Guy. That's what I do. A little bit of milk. Mix it in with the instant and then the boiling water. I find it's just a 1%er that makes all the difference. Would love to know how
1: it's
0: you
1: all
0: do
1: about
0: yours.
1: The 1%ers.
0: At the Gem Tree Park in Glenelg. And do some work without the kids around. So you think? Heard the singing. Yeah, I think Ned can sing. Sounded good.
1: It was half all right. I can't wait for you to listen back to the podcast and message me in a couple of hours' time thinking...
0: I will.
1: I wasn't too bad, I?
0: Honestly, if I sound good, that is really, really exciting.
1: That's opening Pandora's box.
0: I'm really happy with that. An interesting text from Peter at Marlston. Good morning. Do you use a tissue or a handkerchief when you blow your nose? Interesting.
1: It's actually a very good question.
0: Interesting.
1: We might get back to that after the break.
0: I think, Peter, that's an excellent question. I'm definitely not a handkerchief man.
1: Neither am I. I feel a lot of our listeners might be.
0: Might be, yeah. The handkerchief's got its place. It was probably more so popular a while ago. I don't see as many handkerchiefs now.
1: Mm.
0: Do you just find with the hanky, though, that it just gets clogged up?
1: It's to me, the whole idea of it just is revolting.
0: The fabric. Yeah, it's because it's holding it all, whereas the tissue's more so thrown away, isn't it? It's one use.
1: It's gone.
0: Yeah, and I'll just keep reading a few texts here. Paul says, morning, Ned and Sammy. Love the show. I've seen someone smoking a cigarette in the Adelaide City warehouse in the common area of the cells. He smuggled it in inside his sock because you have to hand your shoes over. So there he was smoking a ciggy out of sight, just out of sight of the cameras. Lol. That's funny, Paul from Brighton. I didn't know you could even get a cigarette into jail. I suppose you can do whatever. Well, you can't do whatever you like in jail, but you can have a crack.
1: That's the whole premise of being in jail.
0: Would you go to jail for 12 months for $1 million, folks? 8223 0000.
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1: Twenty-four minutes to six here on your Wednesday morning, the 24th day of June, going for a top of 16 degrees, mostly sunny. Thursday, 17 degrees, partly cloudy. Friday, 17 degrees, mostly sunny. And Saturday, 16 degrees, partly cloudy. Currently in the city, 5.3 degrees, but an overnight low of 8 degrees for Saturday. And of course, Saturday night is Showdown 60. Tommy Wren has a couple of mornings off. So we have Jace Kemp in the studio. Morning, Jace. How are you?
30: Yeah, good morning, boys. How are you going?
1: Good. Let's kick off firstly, though, in the World Cup. What's been going on with that?
30: Yeah, it's a big morning with the World Cup. Portugal has thrashed Uzbekistan 5-0, but more importantly and more to the point, Cristiano Ronaldo, 2 goals after a pretty ordinary opening game, you might say. Had a lot of critics after that first game. He's come back out this morning and scored 2 goals, so he's silenced some of those critics, and he's become the first player, I think he's become the first player to score at 6 World Cups now, so remarkable for his career. I think he's 41 years old. A lot of people after that first game thought he was finished, he's a bit washed now, probably should retire. Now he's come back out and said, hey, I'm still around, and you know, and now that race for the Golden Boot heats back up again. Messi is still on top after he scored that hat-trick, and Mbappe. And so it's, yeah, it becomes very interesting now. And, yeah, Cristiano Ronaldo, what a player.
0: What a player, you're right. In terms of legacy of these guys, how does the international space of the game compare to things like EPL or whatever, Champions League, etc.? Like the international stage, is this held in the highest regard for these players?
30: Well, this is the Olympics of the sport. This is the pinnacle, really. Everyone wants to win a World Cup. I know, this is what they play for. So they get to play for their country. And if you can win it, you know, only a small amount of countries have ever won the World Cup. So, yeah, you know, this is everything for them.
1: So here is a bit of Cristiano Ronaldo, his team Portugal, as they took on Uzbekistan, him kicking one of the goals.
4: But it's Portugal on the surge with Bruno Fernandes. Cristiano Ronaldo!
1: So that's been happening overnight. England are currently playing against... Who are they playing
30: Ghana.
1: Against, Jase?
30: They're playing against Ghana this morning.
1: 8 minutes into the game, still 0-0 at this point. Of course, Aussie the Socceroos, Friday morning, 11:30 our time, take on Paraguay. How are we thinking about that?
30: Well, they need to bounce back. They need to bounce back after that dreadful first half in their last match. So fingers crossed they can, and they can score early, because I think if they score early, they put a bit of pressure on, then it opens the game right up.
1: Does Iracunda start?
30: Should start. Like, he was remarkable. He was remarkable in that first game. The second game, he started on the bench. When he came back on, you saw how much the side lifted when they have someone like his, you know, skill and speed, more importantly. And I think they need that to really be a threat. So, yeah, surely that they learn from their mistakes from that second match and they start Iracunda.
1: And hopefully there's no umpires cramping.
0: Yes, very good. Our showdown prep's heating up. Both captains or acting captains at the moment spoke to the media in Zach Butters and Taylor Walker. What do you make of both sides' prep going into the weekend?
30: Oh, well, you'd have to think Crows are heavy favourites. They go in heavy favourites. They're flying at the moment. They're pressure for spots. You know, they've got to find Josh Worrell, a spot for him after he was out last week. So who do they lose from that team? You look at Mark Keane. He played remarkably well after his first game back. Borlase, surely he probably keeps his spot. So, yeah, it's an interesting one for the Crows. You know, good to position to be in at this time of the year. Nettie, you know, you've played in showdowns. Maybe Port Adelaide has to be a bit gritty when it comes to this one, because on paper it looks like it's a one-sided affair. But, you know, football's a funny game. If you can get down to the basics, maybe they can pull an upset.
0: Certainly agree. There's nothing like a showdown. And regardless of what the odds are or what form either team's in, I still think it's going to be a good contest, particularly early. We've seen Port Adelaide get up for big games. Historically, Ken Hinckley's done a great job at motivating his group when they've had their backs against the wall, and I don't think Josh Carr will be any different. Interesting remarks from Zach Butters at Port Adelaide. He was asked from Josh Money, I think it was, whether this will be his last showdown. He didn't kind of necessarily lean into that speculation at all, but it's just got that feeling that this will be his last showdown in a Port Adelaide Guernsey.
30: Yeah, potentially.
0: I think definitely.
1: Yeah, I think he's gone.
0: I think definitely. What's your view on it? You're actually inside the walls of reporting and speaking to experts. Like, is it a chance that he stays?
30: I think there's a lot to weigh up. I think he doesn't want to leave the club necessarily. He's made a lot of friends here. He gets along well with a lot of his teammates. He's a leader at that football club. Yep. He loves Adelaide. But, you know, the factor of the go-home factor, that there's a lot of money. There's a lot of money that is being tossed his way as well. So it's a difficult decision for a young man pulled in multiple directions, you know. There is a chance that he stays, but, you know, the overwhelming sentiment is that he's probably going to go home.
1: I reckon he's already booked his plane ticket. Zach Butters, as you said, Nettie, they were speaking, Zach Butters and Tex Walker. Here is Zach on a bit of how big the showdowns are.
5: Yeah, well, I think talking to the young blokes as well at the footy club, that, yeah, if you're not in contention for finals, it's probably as close as it gets in the games you want to play in. And, yeah, you even see Braden Cook's goal, like, he's going to go down as... in history and showdowns and football in Adelaide. So, yeah, they remember everything, and especially both sides of the fence, that they're big games and that, yeah, you can really make a name for yourself in.
1: Also, some exciting news for Port Adelaide is Sam Paupepa. Did his knee back in round 17 last year. He's going to come back through the showdown Sandful match this weekend. Here is Zach on Paupepa's return.
5: Yeah, I guess that's a positive for the footy club right now. Obviously, he'll make his return to the Sandful this weekend. And, yeah, he's been through a fair bit, the big fella, so it'll be good to see him back out there and playing footy. And I guess that's where it starts with him, just getting back out there, enjoying, and obviously getting a bit of footy under his belt, and then hopefully post that can see him sort of return to AFL level.
1: So putting you on the spot, Jase, just how much are the Crows going to win by?
30: Well, I think it'll be close. I think it'll still be close. I think if Port Adelaide can just hang in there that first quarter, I think they can and really fight it out and make it into a bit of a scrap more than just, you know, what the two sides and skill level on paper. I think they can potentially pull an upset.
1: I reckon it's either going to be goal one or two ways, 50-point win to the Crows or a 5-point win to Port.
30: Yeah.
1: I can't see it going any other way.
0: Interesting text from Jack. He says, Butters will stay. He wouldn't have accepted being captain, or acting captain, sorry, if he was leaving. Interesting take, Jack. I hope he does stay. I hope he does.
1: want him to stay desperately.
0: Of course you do. Yeah, he's a gun.
1: But I'm resigned to the fact that he's gone.
0: Gun person and gun player. I think of anyone leaving, particularly this state, I don't think he'll lose too many fans, if that makes sense. Mm. I think he'll still hold a pretty dear little space in Port Adelaide fans' hearts.
1: I hope that Port Adelaide fans, if he does leave, we don't boo him when he comes back.
0: No.
1: Because we have a tendency as an AFL community, it says once a player has upped and left, they get the right royal treatment when they come back. It always annoyed me when Chad Corns moved to GWS and we booed him.
0: Mm.
1: The club got rid of him and he's a premiership player and we're booing him.
0: Yeah.
1: But just to me, that just did not make sense.
0: Mm. Very anyway, good.
1: Jace, thank you. We'll see you tomorrow morning as well with the very latest in everything happening in the sporting world. Thank you, Jace. Back to the text line though, Nettie. They are coming in thick and fast. Another one for your jail. Morning, Ned and Sam. You are both far too pretty for jail. You'd never survive.
0: Oh, Julie, what a lovely thing to say, Julie. I appreciate that. Does being pretty in jail get you far, or is that something that holds you back? Jace is laughing as he walks out of the studio.
1: Let's move on. Carolyn in Semaphore. Hi, lads. I'm listening to you from Malta.
0: Oh.
1: Wow.
0: Malta, apparently, is one of the most beautiful places.
1: Where it's 10 p.m. You guys are hilarious at this time of night. Have a good one. Cheers, Carol. Give us a call from Malta, Carol.
0: That'd be fun, Carol. Although it's 10 o'clock at night, you're probably just starting to wind down. Malta, not a very big place. Well, how big is Malta and what is the population of Malta? I say these things as if you can just quickly kind of speak to them off the top of your head.
1: About 500,000 people, Ned.
0: It's not very big, though. It's not very big. How long would it take to drive across Malta? It's small. Malta is not a large place.
1: The median age is 41.5 years.
0: Thank you for that. Fun fact. Trims, restyles, crops, shears, getting groomed, a freshen up, a mop chop, a date with the barber, a new roof.
1: What are we talking about now?
0: I'm talking about haircuts.
1: Okay.
0: Sammy.
1: You need one.
0: I'm talking about haircuts. I do need a haircut. I think haircuts are fascinating and I want to talk about them at the back end of this program on Early Breakfast, 5:45 on the clock. Give us a call. Who cuts your hair? How long have they cut it for?
1: Mm-hmm.
0: Is it someone in your family? And what do you go with? Now, Sammy. The amount of people who get their hair cut from family members is just awesome. I love it. Who cuts your hair?
1: I've had the same barber since I was about 5.
0: Okay.
1: And I'm still on the old mate's rates.
0: Well done. So what does a mate's rate look like for you?
1: Very good.
0: So, okay, give us a number.
1: What do you think?
0: Show me the number.
1: What do you think?
0: I think if you're getting a really good rate, I think $20 would be really cheap. $25 would be a good deal.
1: You're in the ballpark.
0: In the ballpark?
1: Yep.
0: So what is that? Higher or less? Why are you being so secretive?
1: Because I can be.
0: What do you mean?
1: No, Who cuts your hair?
0: You're employed to speak on radio. You're not employed to hold secrets from people.
1: Let's go with 20.
0: Let's go with it, or is that the number?
1: That's the number.
0: Okay, $20. Wow. Oh, my goodness. I'm not sure why we needed to slowly extract that from you.
1: It's fun to annoy you.
0: $20.
1: And my standard haircut of late is a 3 on the sides and back and just a trim on top.
0: Okay, good.
1: Because I can't afford to lose too much on the top.
0: Okay.
1: Need to retain as much as I can.
0: Has anyone been to the same barber for so long that they just walk in there and they know exactly what they're going to get? Or from a female perspective, have you gone to the same hairdresser? The difference between the cost of a female haircut and a male haircut, why is it so much? Why does it cost our wonderful ladies on the program so much to get their hair trimmed? Oh, no, seriously.
1: Rob, on the text on, I knew I was going bald when it took longer to wash my face.
0: Very good, Rob. But why does it cost several hundred dollars at times for women to go and get their hair cut and trimmed and all that? How does that work?
1: I mean, I guess we're talking that there's no colouring going on. There's no styles that are going. I'm not an expert with hair, but it does seem an exorbitant amount of money sometimes.
0: It's ridiculous. Or does someone have an auntie, uncle, dad, mum, sister, whatever it is, son, daughter, that cut their hair? I know that we would have some listeners who cut hair internally within the family.
1: Who does your hair?
0: It's brilliant. I go to a barber on Unley Road. Again, cheap, really cheap. And I don't like these barbers, Sammy, which has become of age, where you go in there and they offer you like a beer at like 10 o'clock. Like, you know what I mean? Have you experienced that? You haven't, because you go to the same barber all the time.
1: No.
0: There's these new barbers and they're all trendy and you go in there and they go, hey, do you want to play pool before? It's like, no, I don't want to play pool.
1: I just want my hair cut.
0: I just want my hair cut, mate.
1: Have a chat.
0: Keep it
1: my hair cut.
0: Stock standard. Yeah. Yeah, that's what I think anyway. Hello, Raymond from Salisbury Plains. Who cuts your hair?
6: I have a hairdresser that cuts my hair. She does a really good job and at a really good rate too.
0: How much is your haircut? Can you say?
6: Oh, no, I can't say, mate. It's that cheap. It's ridiculous how cheap it is.
0: Well, can you tell us or not? Why?
7: He just said no.
0: Why is everyone being so secretive about the price of their haircuts?
6: I don't know, because she just asked me not to tell anybody, so I'm not telling anybody.
0: Really?
6: But that's not why I call. I call about Malta.
0: Oh, Malta. Tell us about Malta.
7: Are you in Malta?
6: Well, nah, sadly I'm not. But I do visit quite regularly because my heritage is Maltese. So you asked about how big Malta is.
0: Yes.
6: I can give you the official width and breadth is 12.9 miles.
0: Is that it?
6: Yeah, it's tiny, man.
0: It's
6: and
0: tiny,
6: you travel
0: isn't it?
6: From one end to the other end at the moment with traffic and all the rest of it, hour and a half.
0: Yeah, wow.
6: It's smaller than Kangaroo Island. Like, Kangaroo Island is much, much bigger than Malta.
0: Yeah. Yeah, extraordinary for a population, you know, half a million people. Malta is a really small place.
6: Yeah, tiny. And it's getting worse. Like, my first visit as an adult, it was 91, and parking and things like that were really hard then. And then since then, I've made two trips in the last 4 or 5 years, and it's just worse. And you know how we talk about here, how hard housing and everything is? It's the same there. Housing's really, really hard. And when I went back in 91, you'd like drive between villages, like, you know, to go to Valletta or wherever, and you'd like between the villages there was like fields and, you know, like bits and pieces that sort of broke up villages one from the next. Now you drive from my home village, which is Bezabudja, which is like at the, if you look at the map, it's like the mouth of the fish. You can drive all the way to Valletta and it's like driving through the city the whole way. It's just farmland and that's sort of all gone and they're just all building up as opposed to building out because they're just running out of room.
0: Thanks for bringing all that to light, Raymond. What industries are there in Malta? Like, what do you know what I mean? For that population, where does the workforce come from in Malta?
6: Big employers there would be what they call the Newport, which is like the container terminal, like we do have out of harbour.
0: Yep.
6: And they have a big petroleum base there. So it's not like a refinery. I think what it's more like is like a big storage place where parts of Europe send fuel, different types of fuel, aviation, car, all the rest of it, and they store it there. And then when they need it, they take it from there as well. Does that make sense?
0: Yeah, it does. Yeah.
6: Yeah. But other than that, most people would probably be farmers, like small-scale farming. So, if you know, do you know much about Malta at all, Ned?
0: Not really, other than that I knew its actual size was a lot smaller than most people expected.
6: So, Malta's actually an archipelago. There's four islands, right? So, you've got Malta, which is the main island. Then you have Gozo, which is the next largest, Camino, and then there's another one. I can't remember what it's called. It's that tiny.
0: Yeah.
6: And Gozo is like the agricultural hub of Malta. So, a lot of people there would be farmers. But you would say, if you had to pick an industry, you'd probably say tourism would be the biggest thing there.
0: The farming has just exploded. The farming would have to be quite intensive, Raymond, considering, you know, there's no kind of large-scale property there, if that makes sense.
6: Yeah, if intensive you mean like on a small scale, it is. It's like generally people have, we call them fields in Malta, right? So it's like a small plot of land. Even a hobby farm here would be huge.
0: Yeah.
6: So they have a small plot of land, maybe the size of a normal house block here in Adelaide. And they farm it. They either run some animals, so there might be a sheep or a goat or something, and they might farm pumpkins and watermelons and whatever's in season. You know, they grow wheat. Some of them grow wheat. That's how it's done. And it's hard too because there's no water. Like irrigation's really hard. They have to store their water in the winter months to get them through the summer months.
0: Just cut out there. Raymond, that was excellent. Thank you. And that all stemmed from Carolyn's text, who's over in Malta at the moment. So not sure what you're seeing and feeling over there. I hope you're having a great time, Carolyn, clearly on holidays or maybe visiting a family member or a friend. So hope you're having a great time. But I thought that was really insightful, really interesting.
7: Carolyn, if you're there tomorrow morning, give us a call at 5 when it's a bit earlier, maybe 9:30 for you. We want to hear from you over in Malta. That would be excellent.
0: Sam, our chook man. Don't we?
7: We're adding to the list.
0: We now have Carolyn, who's our Malta correspondent, and now we have Raymond, who is our Malta expert.
7: Exactly. Plenty of texts coming in on haircuts. How much do you pay? Where do you go? And how long have you been going there? 7 minutes to six. You can jump on the phones. 8223-0000. We come to wrap up that after the break.
28: It's showdown time again in Adelaide
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8: Thanks to Barnacle Bill,
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9: Apparently, a proper radio ad needs a professional voice actor and some somber music to remind you that what you're hearing is important and to really pull on the heartstrings.
10: We're not doing any of that. No paid actors, no music. Just the two of us having a genuine conversation, which is what Bear is all about.
9: See, the funeral industry has always operated a bit like those radio ads. A lot of pomp with very little substance. Polished showrooms, mahogany coffins, and the quiet suggestion that the more you spend, the more you love someone. And to be honest, in many cases, that suggestion isn't even a quiet one.
10: After hard losses of our own and experiencing the cost and complexity of funerals firsthand, we left our careers behind and set out to change the way Australians say goodbye, starting with the funeral parlour itself.
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7: 4 minutes to six on the text line, Andrew. It's been typical of Power fans to turn on their own, even when they are behind in a game. Instead of supporting, all you hear is groaning. They are so terrible supporters.
0: No, that's not true. That's not true.
7: I'm just going to leave that there. Francesca, good morning.
13: Good morning, guys. How are you?
0: Good, Francesca.
13: Good. My dad, George Piazza, from Madame Josephine Salon in Gilbert Place, cut my hair for 50 years.
0: 50 years?
13: Yeah. Yep. So, wow. He passed away just a couple of weeks ago. So
0: sorry, Francesca.
13: No more. So now I've got to pay to get my hair cut.
7: I was going to say, how much did you used to pay over those 50 years?
13: Yeah, nothing.
0: What a legend.
13: So, yeah, he was excellent. He was not only a hairdresser, he listened to everybody. He was a close friend to all his clients. And, yeah, so that's my dad.
0: Well, Francesca, I'm really sorry to hear about your loss. That's amazing that he did that for 50 years.
13: Yeah, yep. Yeah. Well, he did my hair for 50 years, but he was probably about 60, probably 70 years. Yeah, a hairdresser.
0: Yeah. It's funny that loyalty piece, isn't it? Once you get comfortable with someone and, you know, you like chatting to them and it's all a bit easy, it's hard to go somewhere else, isn't it? You wouldn't want to.
13: Yeah. Yep. Yep. That's it. Yeah. So I remember, like, there are clients in their 90s and then, like, they said, oh, we remember when George was a little boy. So, yeah.
7: That's excellent. Thank you, Francesca. Make sure, give us a call back anytime. 8223-0000.
0: That's great from Kadena. Good part of the world, Kadena. Fantastic.
7: On the text line, hi, Ned and Sam. I pay $220 for a cut, colour and blow dry. I know I'm paying too much, but the idea of trying to find a new hairdresser is anxiety inducing and I'd probably end up paying the same amount somewhere else. Julie.
0: It's interesting, 220 clams for a haircut? My goodness me.
7: Simo and Camman, so morning, lads. Bloody cold up here this morning. Being bowled up top, I haven't paid for a haircut in 30 years, but the cruel twist is I can grow a beard down to my nipples.
0: Nice work. And Kath from Strath? I love that name because it rhymes. Kath from Strath. I think that's gold. Hi, guys. I've been going to the same hairdresser for 51 years. So, Kath, that's brilliant. My mum just messaged me, and again, family members bypassing the normal text line. She's gone to the personal phone number, which is just not on, and a reminder to both my mother and grandmother, it won't be tolerated. She says, same hairdresser for 15 years. She now travels an hour every 4 weeks to go and do it. Loyalty, she says. So for 15 years, same hairdresser. I think it's fascinating the relationships people have with their hairdresser because you get so comfortable with them and they know your whole life and you walk in there, they know what you like.
7: That's the thing. I grew up down at West Lakes Way. I now live in the city. I'll still go down to my hairdresser in Seton.
0: That's cool, isn't it?
7: Yeah.
0: Yeah.
7: Last one on the text line. My son, Chris, cuts his own hair and looks great. He cuts it himself. It looks like Dusty Martin. Looks so slick and smooth. Bit of Dusty action.
0: Cutting your own hair is great. Great cost-saving initiative. Or do you get a family member to cut it as well? I reckon that would happen a little bit too, Sammy.
7: Well, we've got to get out of here. Time for the 6 o'clock news with Kendall Bredig and Chase Kemp. David and Will, 5AA Breakfast after that. We'll catch you same time tomorrow right here on Early Breakfast.
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2: Mostly sunny today. We're heading for a top of 16 degrees with the 6 o'clock news. Good morning, I'm Kate Collins.
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2: There's concern a storm forecast this week past the coastline of WA could drive more bird flu-infected animals to Australia's coastline. Two cases of the H5N1 strain of the virus have been identified in the region. It's believed they've washed up from an outbreak hotspots such as Heard Island. SA scientists are awaiting test results to see whether the deadly bird flu has crossed the border into our state. Two seabirds found dead on Fowler's Bay Beach are being tested by PIRSA. Less people are turning out to bid at auctions across SA, according to one of SA's leading real estate firms. Phil Harris from Harris Real Estate says the market is quietly cooling, with property prices in SA holding steady since May's federal budget. Harris are reporting registered bidders at auctions has dropped by 70% since January. A United Nations agency says a plan is underway to evacuate 11,000 seafarers through the Strait of Hormuz. The International Maritime Organization says it will be done with cooperation from Iran, Oman, all other Gulf nations, as well as the United States. It comes as the US and Iran dispute whether Tehran has agreed to allow UN inspectors to view bombed nuclear sites as part of talks towards a permanent end to the conflict. The construction industry says the federal government's deal with the Greens to pass its tax reforms is disappointing. As part of the deal, investors will not be able to evade the capital gains tax increase by buying a property through a self-managed super fund. Existing homes purchased this way will not be affected. Melissa Byrne from the Master Builders Association says the laws will hurt the construction sector.
14: By clearing the path for tax hikes on housing, this agreement will be a hit to construction jobs, activity and housing supply while driving up rents.
2: France has experienced its hottest day on record as a heatwave lingers over Europe and the UK. French officials have confirmed 40 people have drowned in the country since Thursday as temperatures hover above 40 degrees. London is also bracing for a 40-degree day tomorrow, with residents asked to take precautions. A review has found 90% of IVF patients pay for expensive extras that don't really work. Gabrielle Hodson has more.
15: A major review has found most add-ons for IVF treatment have no proven fertility benefit. That's despite clinics charging desperate patients thousands of dollars for extras like acupuncture, corticosteroids and plasma injections. Researchers from the University of Melbourne say the extra services can lead to false hope, financial strain and unnecessary procedures for would-be parents already under stress. The review, published in The Lancet Obstetrics, Gynaecology and Women's Health, also questioned if some of the products or procedures were actually doing harm. Gabriel Hodson reporting.
16: And Adelaide's own Hilltop Hoods have been announced as Saturday's headline act for the Adelaide Grand Finals After Race concert. It's the third time the trio have played the event. Suffer, Pressure and DJ Debris will hit the stage on November 28.

0: FIFA World Cup was not quite complete. It is now, because Cristiano Ronaldo has announced his arrival.
1: Yeah, incredible stuff, that audio, thanks to SBS. Well, England is currently taking on Ghana with that match still nil all. And the Socceroos face Paraguay on Friday. Tofuti and Portisava Radaglia is back home after having surgery in Melbourne. The 27-year-old suffered a ruptured patella tendon during the match against Collingwood. He's told Seven he'll be out of action for quite a while.
2: Definitely one of the most painful injuries I've ever had. Sort of lasted a lot longer too as well. So the last couple of days have been pretty tough, pretty painful, bit of a long road ahead of us.
1: Seven Crows will feature in the AFLW's inaugural Australia vs Ireland match in August. Four Crows will play for Ireland, while three Crows will line up for Australia. And finally, the PGA Tour will scrap its no-cut signature events as part of a move to a two-tier system from 2028. The new format will include promotion and relegation between the Championship and Challenger Tours. And that's the 5AA Sport.
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3: Mostly sunny today. We're heading for a top of 16 degrees in Adelaide. Partly cloudy tomorrow and 17. 17 also on Friday and mostly sunny. 16 on Saturday. 17 on Sunday and mostly cloudy. Right now it's 6 degrees on 5AA. Always Adelaide.
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10: 6:08, good morning to you. Welcome to Wednesday on 5AA Breakfast, the 24th of June. It's getting redundant to say it's cold outside, but it is another cold morning. It is right in the teeth of winter in Adelaide at the moment. We're checking in with the Weather Bureau over the course of the first hour. We're also going to be heading to the western part of South Australia, to the Eyre Peninsula. We're going to be chatting with Eyre Peninsula Cruises owner, operator Rod Keogh, someone we've chatted with in the past about, on a range of issues. This time, it's because he found two dead birds that are of interest to the authorities here in South Australia with regard to the outbreak of bird flu. We'll talk to him about what was it that raised his attention and concern and why we need to be diligent, because he relies on the ecosystem for his business as well. So Rod Keogh, after 6:30 this morning. We're going to

0: temperature check, not on the weather, but indeed the confidence level of Port fans with one of our favourites, Carolyn Laffin, before 7 o'clock this morning. We'll spin for the smartwatch. The findings from the ATSB with regard to the Parafield crash were really interesting. I think some assumptions were made about that being a training flight and the reasons why, when it turns out it may well be engineering to blame. We'll talk about that after 7 o'clock today. Robbie Cornthwaite on the program will get his thoughts on the Socceroos' chances. Sean Fuse to David Koch. Always a good day. 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Good morning to you, David Penberthy.
1: Good morning, Will. Good morning, listeners. Now, I know that there's always people worse off than yourself, but I've got to say, I am still recovering from attending the primary school soccer carnival in Bowker Street, Brighton, last night, where we basically stood out on this sodden grass in the cold. At least it wasn't windy. But I got home, I felt like I had a hypothermia. My feet, it was like I had them in like one of those large ice fridges at a service station for 3 hours. And I was trying everything. It didn't matter what I did. Got some hot chips with gravy. Went back to the car at one point. Sat there for 5 minutes with the heater cranked up. It was bitterly cold. The temperature on the app on the phone said it was 8 degrees, but it felt like it was zero. It reminded me of being in New Zealand years ago on the snow slopes. It's just freezing at the moment with the lack of cloud cover.
0: Isn't it amazing the degree to which we're just not prepared for any cold? Because anyone who's ever been to Europe or the snow or anywhere, well, no, when you wear all the clothes, it's livable. And you get to the point where you go, oh, it's 4. Okay, cool, we can go for a walk today because it's not -1.
1: Yeah, your body totally gets used to things,
0: your body gets used to it. In Adelaide, the moment it hits single digits, we all freeze to death. I'd love to hear if anyone else has been out in the elements, either against their will or they've decided just to brave it. We'd love to hear from you. 8223 0000. Text us on 0408 0813 95. Has anyone done anything worse in the teeth of winter than stood out at a soccer carnival for a few hours, like David had to do at Brighton?
1: I tell you what, the chap who runs it, lovely, lovely guy. He's been doing it for years. He's a salt of the earth person, and he just pours his heart and soul into it. I reckon, we saw Iraq and France cancelling a game yesterday because there was, live lightning striking into the stadium. Mm. That wouldn't stop him down at Bowker Street. rain, sleet, or snow, the show must go on. But it is true, isn't it? Because like yesterday, we were all having a bit of a chuckle about the fact that it's 32 in London at the moment, and it's the number one story. Like it's an even bigger and certainly much more interesting story than Sir Keir Starmer. Because we laughed about it, going 32. Yet last night at Bowker Street in North Brighton, I'm sure if there were English people there, they'd be going, "Oh, it's quite balmy, isn't it?"
0: But this is it. It's the inverse of what I said about. You get prepared, you wear the mold, you layer and do those cold. We don't layer in Australia, even when it is cold. The reverse is true, too. They've not prepared in any way for extreme heat. There's no air conditioning. There's not proper clothing. Houses aren't designed in a way.
1: No.
0: So you can open the front and back doors and have the breeze blow through later in the day to try and get the heat out of the home. Just when nothing's designed to deal with whatever the climatic conditions are, it can be deadly pretty quickly, and it has been in Europe. It always is. And it only needs to be 32, 33 degrees.
1: Yeah, yeah. So what's your secret, folks? How are you coping with it? It's freezing out there. I like this text, no name given, but telling me to HCFU. Gee whiz, Dave, you should try being a tradie at the moment. Well, good point.
0: What are the rules of being a tradie? It's a sort of a it's a tough guy industry. Can you wear gloves? Do you get laughed at? There's a lot of beanies that get around.
1: I reckon you can do whatever you like. I don't think tradies are being judgmental about that.
0: There'd be laws of the jungle. There'd be things that... I mean, can you take the hot pockets?
1: I reckon the problem with being a tradie is that if you decide it's too cold to work, that's fine. You just don't get any money.
0: Yeah.
1: That's the key difference. When you're out on the tools as a self-employed person, or conversely, if you're working on a job site, you can't just not turn up.
0: Luke says, I've waited for a bus home to Adelaide in Ballarat in 0 degrees at 10 p.m. That sounds pretty miserable, Luke. 8223 0000. When you've been out in the elements, we want to hear from you. Another one here from William says, good morning. I work in a cold place delivery environment. So this morning, especially at 3:45 in the morning, inside the industrial fridge, the weather is pretty nasty. Usually, you would, when you're working in a cold room, you get the at least the relief of being able to step outside. This morning, significantly less relief. 8223 00 0480 08 1395.
1: I'm sure a lot of you are actually under the doona listening to this, thinking, I'm not moving. I'm literally not moving. I'm not putting my hand out to pick up my phone to text or call. So if that is you, knock twice for yes and once for no. Because I think, I must admit, this time 45 minutes ago, I was struggling with the eiderdown myself, thinking, this feels like the wrong sort of day to be getting up. But here we are. This bird flu thing, it's a real worry. I heard, you know, it was really funny. When I was going home yesterday, I heard our good friend, Grainne Cleary, on with your dad. Did you hear the interview?
0: Oh, no. Really?
1: And I was just sitting there going, please, come on, Grainne. Just get through it. Get through it without a single burp. But she did. And I think she's worked out that for some reason, the brekkie show seems to be.
0: I see.
1: A little bit looser, a little bit edgier.
0: She's done a rapid read on the sort of standard she feels that the program sets. She comes on with us and says, I think this is a real anything goes kind of environment.
1: I feel like it's a reflection on you, Will, and a good reflection on your father, that when she was on with your dad, she thought, well, I'm here with a sensible, chaste, button-down sort of a guy. I'm not going to drop in any F-bombs here, regardless of the debate about whether they're F-bombs or not. They certainly sound like they are. If she comes on here and feels like she's in an environment that encourages.
0: And I'm not sure what's going on there.
1: Sort of slovenly.
0: Ange on the text line says, my son is a brickie, no gloves. He works in the elements. It's a tough, hard industry, not for the weak. See, I knew there'd be standards out there in tradie land. Jeanette says, I have my sister-in-law from Madison, Wisconsin, staying, and she reckons it's not cold at all. They say if your head and feet are warm, then you're okay. You need a beanie and warmer shoes or boots.
1: Well, this is it. It was the shoes that let me down last night because I just got wet straight away.
0: Oh, that is, you got no chance.
1: No.
0: Let's go to Mylaw. So I think Sue knows something about the cold. Good morning to you, Sue.
2: Yes, good morning. You're complaining about the cold. Try living up here. Try living up in the hills. Take about another 2 degrees off. We're pretty hardy up here, but I think anybody that lives in the country... you go out in the weather regardless. If you've got stock, if you've got animals, it doesn't matter whether it's raining sideways, snowing, whatever. You just have to shut your eyes and clench your teeth and go out regardless because you don't have a choice. I don't have any heating in this house except for a small combustion heater, so
0: really?
2: I rely on doonas, but... you know, the animals have to be fed, they have to be watered, and, you know, that's what you do. And we brace it up here and just deal with it.
0: Yeah.
2: You know, it's
0: what,
2: cold.
0: So you're absolutely spot on about the weather. So 6.2 degrees in Adelaide at the moment. It's 4 degrees in Mylaw. So whatever it is here, lop 2 degrees off and you've got the Mylaw temperature. Thank you for that, Sue.
1: Paul says, boys, I'd take this weather any day over 30 degrees plus. 30 degrees. Oh, may it continue in perpetuity. Have a great day from Paul. So I'd much rather the heat than this.
0: Yeah, you do more. That said, I do think, I wonder how people deal with this. Sue just mentioned she's only got the combustion heater at home. I'm never really motivated to put a heater on. Just no interest. Aircon, when it's super hot, absolutely. It just never occurs to me to put heat. It doesn't affect me that way. Yet, I'd be much like, I'm the opposite of Paul and would say hot weather's far more enjoyable.
1: Yeah. Well, it depends where you are. Like, one of the reasons I hated Canberra so much was summer because there's nowhere to go. You know, I remember one day out of desperation, I thought, I just need to get wet. And someone had told me there was a part of Lake Burley Griffin that they'd created a beach. It's called Yarralumla Bay. So I went there, got out of the car in my bathers, and it was just like this mud, like, well, sort of sand, but sand that was trying to go back to being mud.
0: Oh, it is. Yeah, I'm having a look at a picture of it now. It just looks
1: Did you
0: like,
1: Google it?
0: Yeah, it is. It looks like mud.
1: It was disgusting. And I walked into that tepid bilge water in our national capital, and there were flies everywhere, like literally, all swarming all over me. And I just thought, I can't stand living here anymore. And it was not long after that we moved to Sydney. But it was, I was just thinking, oh, I wish I was back home in Adelaide where you could go down to Aldinga or something like that and actually get properly cooled off in real seawater.
0: Andy's in Henley Beach. Not sure you'd be jumping into the beach today, Andy. Good morning to you.
3: Morning, lads. How you doing?
1: Good, thanks, Andy.
3: All right, take it for me, Scotsman. It's officially Baltic.
1: So are you so accustomed to Adelaide life now, Andy, that you think today is cold?
3: I've been here for 21 years. It's Baltic. I'm heading to work now, and as soon as I get in there, the heating's going on.
0: Have we made you soft, Andy, do you think?
3: Oh, man, like, when we first came here for the first few years, in this weather, we'd be walking about with shorts and T-shirts, and you guys would go and look at in nutcases. But you get so used to it, and I revel in 30-odd degrees.
0: Yeah.
3: I come alive.
0: Get on, I'm with you. It's 20 after 6. We're going to take a quick break. We'll take more of your calls of the weather very shortly. 8223-0000.
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0: 24 minutes after 6, England Ghana in the World Cup at the moment. Is this an Australian? And I know this is a significantly different position from you. I don't feel any great animosity towards the English football team. The cricket team. The fire of the pits of hell. The football team. They don't worry me.
1: I'm actually surprised by how much I've come to dislike Team USA.
0: Oh, they're easily the most hateable team in the World Cup. There's no doubt about it.
1: Because I'm a bit of a lover of the US. I've been there.
0: Me too.
1: I reckon it's a great place. But right now, I'm really death riding them.
0: They're the most disagreeable sporting team that the US has.
1: Yeah, I can't wait till they get trundled out. And that wanker commentator who never even played for
0: Mick
1: them.
0: Vella.
1: What's his name?
0: Mike Vella?
1: Yeah, something like that. He just is a complete... So that guy.
0: Yeah, that's what US sports media is built on, the idea that it's a group of people that shout really loud the most inane and stupid opinions you've ever heard in your life, and it's called, you know, how they do things.
1: Take it off here a bit too.
0: Yes. All right, let's have a look at the weather. It's been the big talking point this morning. 5.6 degrees. I think it's just gotten cooler in the last 15 minutes. For the apparent temperature is 4.4. It'll get to 16 eventually today. Tomorrow, 17, so it's warmer. The overnight low will be 7, so it's significantly warmer than this morning. In fact, we shouldn't get to temperatures like this morning again for a while, because the overnight lows are 8 through to 11, progressing increasingly warmer from Friday through to Tuesday. The maximums stick around 17 or 16. The only things of note is maybe a bit of rain on Monday and Tuesday of next week. 0 to 3 millimetres Monday, 0 to 6 millimetres on Tuesday.
1: Jack's not happy with me. He says, "You are a sore loser, David. USA beat Australia easily." Well, you know your soccer, Jack, because I watched that game too, and you're right. They did win. Scores 2-0. Although you can't spell. You said you are a sore lover. I'm a sore lover.
0: Well, maybe he knows something about you that others don't. I'm not sure. I don't think we should interrogate that one any further.
1: Love your work, Jack.
0: Oh, they're good. Their team is good. Just the fans and the apparatus around it it's just so annoying. They're so annoying and they're so presumptuous.
1: But to your point, though, Will, no, I don't want England to win the World Cup.
0: Okay.
1: Yeah.
0: All right.
1: You're not barracking for them as your second team suddenly, are you?
0: Oh, no, not at all. But I don't...
1: What happened to Haiti? The Polish allies.
0: What happened to Haiti?
1: Well, I don't think Haiti went in with any great expectations.
0: No, I don't think they would carry any weight. Australian, are we sort of duty-bound to hate England with the full force of our dislike in all sporting environments, or can it change? I wonder what our listeners think, because I'm soft on the soccer team.
1: Yeah, no, I'm with you. They got some really not likeable blokes.
0: Cricket?
1: Oh, yeah. Yeah, no, well, there's no sort of Stuart Broad equivalent in the English football team, is there? Jimmy Anderson.
0: Oh, you know the thing about their English crews?
1: Harry Kane is a really likeable bloke, yeah. I reckon.
0: I end up, after they retire, end up quite liking all those English blokes that I love to hate when they played.
1: Yeah, Broad's pretty funny, actually.
0: Yeah, he is. Yeah. Let's talk a bit more about sport with Jace Kemp, who joins us in the studio this morning. 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Good morning to you, Jace.
14: Yeah, good morning, boys. We'll stay on the World Cup because it's been a big sensation this morning. Cristiano Ronaldo silenced a lot of critics after having a pretty poor first match. He's come out and scored 2 goals against Uzbekistan. So he's opened the race for the Golden Boot. Is well and truly on at this World Cup.
0: Were they general play or did he take a free kick?
14: No, they're both general play.
0: Yeah, okay.
14: Yeah, so stunning goals.
0: Gee, the big names have all scored goal. Haaland, well, Messi
1: scored
0: Ronaldo.
1: Five goals already. A hat trick and then a brace. That's right.
0: Ridiculous.
1: And some of the goals have been absolutely stunning too.
14: Remarkable. And it really now, it opens this World Cup race, the Golden Boot race wide up. It's got everything, this World Cup. And I think it's incredible to watch, you know, some of the stadiums that are being played at. You know, you see the fanfare that's happening. It's just remarkable.
1: Yeah. And Mbappe's been amongst it as well. Like, you know, the cream really rises to the top.
0: Yeah.
1: And when it gets down to, like, the round of 16, there's going to be so many good games.
0: Yeah, absolutely.
1: So many good games.
14: Well, hopefully the Socceroos can get down there. They play on Friday, obviously.
1: Yeah, 11:30 Friday. What do you think? Do we know anything about Paraguay other than, you know, haven for Nazi war criminals, landlocked, fake guinea pigs? What else do you know about them?
0: I know they lost their best player to a red card, the guy that plays for Newcastle. So that will be... of benefit.
1: Sorry to any Paraguayan listeners. That was Bit of right. stereotyping there.
0: I'm sure they've contributed lots of other good things.
1: Paraguay te amo. Paraguay, we love you.
0: From the World Game to Australian Rules Footy, Jace, we've got a big one this Saturday
14: Massive
0: night.
14: One.
0: And you know what? Fair play to Chad Corns, because this game had absolutely no, there was no build up to this. You had one side who's good, another side who's awful, and it needed a little bit of fire, and he's provided it by, take our listeners through the spectre he's raised.
14: Well, he's sort of insinuating that Josh Worrell, who missed last week's game through sickness, might have missed through other reasons, might have been disciplinary reasons. So
1: oh, really?
14: He sort of insinuated that yesterday.
1: What's the story? Was he out on the Terps or something?
0: Well, he's been deliberately vague, Chad. You know. No need to report on these things. You sort of just allude to them.
14: Now, the Crows say that it's completely untrue that it was through sickness that he's missed, and they're adamant on this, and that he'll be back this week. So, yeah, it's interesting. Big game for the Crows. Who do they lose? If they bring Josh back, it's a crunch for selection spots at the moment. They're in a good place. They're in a very good place going to the showdown.
0: Is it the last Walker-Butters showdown we're going to see, Jace?
14: Potentially. Yeah, it feels that way, doesn't it? It has that sort of feeling to it.
1: Given Port's form and the Crows' form at the moment, I don't think it would matter if Josh Worrell went out there and had a six-pack before the game. If that's the scenario we're dealing with.
0: Yeah.
1: I think the whole team could probably have a couple.
0: Well, maybe a bit like Ken Hinckley flying the plane after the game. He could pop a tin on the oval post-game.
1: Yeah, that's right. Shotgun it.
0: Yeah. Jace, magnificent work. Great to have you in, mate. Thank you.
14: See you, boys.
15: 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Always Adelaide.
16: Mostly sunny today. We're heading for a top of 16 degrees with the 6:30 news. Good morning. I'm Kate Collins.
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16: A major boost to housing in Adelaide South, with the state government announcing 1,000 new homes will be built at Onkaparinga Heights. Minister for Housing and Urban Development Nick Champion says the project will deliver a mix of housing options, including affordable homes, over the next decade.
18: So what we'll see is a really strong community with good open space, and it's right next to transport infrastructure, you know, not far from public transport, not far from schools, and importantly, it's in a, you know, part of the state, the southern suburbs, where we know people are desperate for housing.
16: Lancer has been chosen to deliver the project. Civil works are expected to begin in the second half of 2027. Local authorities are awaiting test results to see whether the deadly H5 bird flu has crossed the WA border into South Australia. Two seabirds found dead on Fowler's Bay Beach are being tested by PRSA. Local Rod Keogh has told Seven every precaution was taken in collecting the birds.
19: Full chemical suit, gloves, rubber gloves, taped at the sleeves, boot protectors, a full face protection, a respirator.
16: Sir Keir Starmer, who's standing down as British Prime Minister, has met with his leadership contender to support the handover of power. It's the first time the outgoing Labor leader met with Andy Burnham since his decisive by-election win. Mr. Burnham could become PM within weeks if he does not face a challenger. Omani officials say a temporary corridor is being opened in the Strait of Hormuz to allow stranded vessels to exit the waterway. The evacuation of the more than 13,000 seafarers stuck in the Gulf is being managed under an International Maritime Organization plan. A major focus of peace talks between the US and Iran is returning traffic flows to pre-war levels. About 2 in 3 Australian adults and 1 in 4 children are overweight or obese. An Australian Institute of Health and Welfare report also shows the number of Australians living with abdominal obesity, which is measured by waist circumference, has doubled since 1995. The Institute's Amy Young says the reason for the increase is complex.
20: We live in environments that promote unhealthy food options. We have more sedentary lifestyles. And there are also social, economic and commercial factors, many of which are outside the control of the individual.
16: France has sweltered through its hottest day on record in the mid-40s. Dozens of drowning deaths have been recorded across France and Germany since Thursday. Red heatwave alerts are in place across Spain, Italy and the UK. In a special address at London's Climate Action Week, United Nations Secretary-General Antonio Guterres issued this warning.
21: We have just lived through the 11 hottest years ever recorded. And today, this city and far beyond are experiencing the hottest day of the year with higher temperatures to come. London isn't just calling, it's cooking.
16: And Daryl Braithwaite has unplugged his microphone for good, the 77-year-old announcing his days performing are behind him. He says it's becoming increasingly challenging to sing comfortably, which has taken the joy out of hitting the stage. He says it's been an amazing 58 years in the music industry.

0: such a banger. We will miss him. 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
0: Good morning, Jace Camp.
2: And good morning to you, Kate. Let's start with some World Cup. And Cristiano Ronaldo has become the first player to score at 6 World Cups with a brace in Portugal's 5-0 win over Uzbekistan. Ronaldo silencing critics after a poor first match.
3: 5 in red in the middle. Ronaldo! The farewell may be approaching, but the legend is not finished yet.
2: That audio thanks to SBS. Meanwhile, England is currently locked in a nil-all draw with Ghana after the first half. The football and Zach Butters insists he still hasn't made a decision on his playing future with Port Adelaide. The star midfielder is adamant he won't make a call until the season's end.
4: Yeah, obviously the rounds are counting down now towards the end of the season, so it gets closer and closer, but for mine, nothing's really changed. I'll still make my decision at the end of the year and sit down with the club and my manager, and that will still be the end goal for me.
2: Gout has pulled out of the race in the US next month due to back stiffness. The 18-year-old sprint sensation will head home to get his body right before jetting out again with his sights set on winning gold in the 200 metres at the World Under 20 Championships. And that's the 5AA Sport.
0: 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Now to the 5AA forecast.
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0: Mostly sunny today. We're heading for a top of 16 degrees in Adelaide. Partly cloudy tomorrow and 17. 17 also on Friday, mostly sunny. 16 on Saturday, 17 on Sunday and mostly cloudy. Right now it's 5 degrees on 5AA, always Adelaide.
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14: 21 minutes to 7, feels like 0.9 degrees in Peterborough, Pat tells us. The apparent temperature there, under 1 degree. Matt, to my query about whether we are duty-bound as Australians to hate the every version of an English sporting side equally. Matt says the simple answer, Will, is yep. Buffalo Bill sent us a text effectively saying something similar. He says, as a sports lover, there's nothing better than England losing. After all, the Poms expect to lose. Even better if it's controversial. You've got to relish that. As for the US, don't even get me started, says Buffalo Bill. And then there is a bit of feeling in this. We were saying this. It's hard to get excited for the showdown until Chad Corn sort of tried to inflame things. David says, no doubt about you, Crows supporters. You have short memories. It wasn't that long ago that you were languishing at the bottom of the ladder. Enjoy your smarmy attitude. What goes around comes around. Come on, Port. Maybe I'm too philosophical about these things in modern footy, but what David said there, what goes around comes around, is literally how the league's designed to work.
15: Totally. Yeah, well, so, you're Richmond for a while where you're unbeatably good, right. And now you're Richmond can't buy a win.
14: So it's not even to take the joy out of it, but in all but very rare situations, it's not a function of how good your organisation is that you're going to be good and then you're going to be bad. The only question is, when you're good, can you take the opportunity and win?
15: But how do you become Geelong?
14: Well, I mean, there's a whole range of theories as to how you become Geelong. I fear I can't broadcast them. But yes.
15: Anybody interested in the cattle property? Is that what you're sort of alluding
14: to? I'm just suggesting that, you know, for most clubs, there are rules.
15: Yeah, just jokes.
14: Yeah, that's right. Of course. No, well, they're the exception that proves the rule.
15: I might be a Crows nufty, but I've written two books about Port players. So, you know. If I hated your club that much, why would I have wasted, you know, months of my life?
14: Well, I like it.
15: Chronicling the life and times of Kane Corns and Scott Hodges.
14: It's good stuff. We should be able to find each other entirely disagreeable because of our football sites.
15: In all seriousness, I'd love to write a book about David Granger.
14: Mm.
15: And not some sort of shock horror book, but that guy's life fascinates me. How he just completely fell through the cracks.
14: Yeah. -1 at Williamstown, Jeff says on the text line. I think you win, Jeff. That is as cold as we've seen it in South Australia so far. I suspect it's probably pretty cool over on the Eyre Peninsula. Rod Keogh runs EP Cruises. Rod, we usually speak to about what his business has been up to. Unfortunately, Rod found two dead birds that are now the subject of an investigation by the authorities here in South Australia with regard to the fear of bird flu making its way into our state. Rod, good morning to you.
16: Good morning, guys. How are you?
14: What drew your attention to the birds, Rod? Was there anything about them that made you suspect that they hadn't just simply died of natural causes?
16: Look, we're close desperate. And I think that seeing pelagic birds dead on the beach, people are stressed. It's not uncommon to see dead birds on the beach. But being in the environment that we are at the moment and the uncertainty of how far this bird flu spreads, seeing dead pelagic birds on the beach this time of year, it's just worth reporting, it just really is, because at least we can, if it is here, we've just got something to work towards and figure out how we can, start to protect our shores a bit.
15: So, Rod, just to clarify, there's been no confirmation yet that it was bird flu, but rather the authorities are looking at these birds to work out what caused them to die.
16: Yeah, absolutely. Look, by the time they spoke to me, it was a couple of days ago now, I reported in the afternoon, but in around about 3 hours, by the time I reported it to the hotline from Perza to the Department of Environment rocking up in Fowler's Bay to pick these birds up, it was 3 hours. They're dressed in their all in their hazmat suits and all the rest of the stuff, and picked the birds up, got them off the beach, and I think they were en route to Adelaide yesterday. Of course, they're not just carcasses sitting in the back of a car. It was all done properly and contained, and these birds will be getting tested in Adelaide somewhere, and I think it could take up to a week to find the results.
14: Yep. We're going to be chatting with Perza a little bit later. Rod, and I don't mean this in any flippant way, but watching on you on 7 News last night describe the guys turning up to take the birds with their sleeves taped and their helmets on and the oxygen, all this stuff. Did they say for you to look out for any symptoms or anything, given you'd been in the proximity of these birds, presumably without your own hazmat suit?
16: Yeah, absolutely. Look, when I first found them, it definitely didn't just cross my mind that these could be infected birds. I did grab the birds with obviously it's all over the bloody internet. I don't suggest anyone doing it. But at the time, I wasn't overly concerned about it. But then I grabbed the birds with a rag and I moved them up off the beach. Again, I was at that point, I was on the fence whether or not I was going to report them or not, because, you know, like, birds die, you know. But to see the second pelagic bird that was dead of a different species, it definitely, you know, look, just for the sake of it and for the safety of the, you know, for the environment, especially out in Fowler's, because not many people, you know, like, there's very few people that walk where I walk on the beach, you know. So I got them off the beach. Emma Pedler actually was the one that prompted me, because obviously, the, you know, like, reporting stuff is, you know, you feel sometimes when you report these things, it can obviously, you know, get bigger than Ben Hur. But Emma Pedler definitely prompted me to, you know, look, I think we should report them, two different species, pelagic birds on the beach, Esperance. You know, Esperance is only a stone's throw away when you're thinking about pelagic birds. You know, 400 mile is, you know, not even a day's flight for them. And, you know, so, yeah, I pulled them up, but I did use something. I wouldn't do it again. And then when the Department of Environment rocked up, you know, with all their protective gear, you know, you just realise how, you know, potentially contagious this really is, you know, so... And, of course, you know, we went through it with the department, you know, like, you know, with handling these birds, you know, in the future, because, you know, first line of defence, you know, like, I'm on that beach every day. If this does happen, it's something that, you know, like, we've got to be pretty, we've got to be onto it.
15: And, Rod, just for the benefit, for the listeners, pelagic, what's pelagic mean? Is it just the seabird, isn't it?
16: They're a seabird, yeah. So these two species that I found, you know, sub-Antarctic flyers, you know, they'll feed and forage and they'll fly in the sub-Antarctic region. So
15: were they like seagulls or?
16: Not seagulls. One was called one was an Antarctic prion and the other one was a southern fulmar. Both birds are, you know, again, sub-Antarctic dwellers.
15: Yeah, right. So, like, birds of prey.
16: Absolutely, yeah.
15: Yeah, yeah. Okay. Look,
16: and, yeah, again, these birds actually pass that, you know, potentially pass down towards Heard Island. And of course, Heard Island, you know, there's a lot of talk about that at the moment. And the devastation on the elephant sea lion population there.
15: Yeah, well, but good on you for following it up, mate. Rod Keogh, the owner and operator of EP Cruises. We'll have to await the outcome of that that bit of analysis that's been done, but we are in constant contact with PIRZA. So as there are developments, you'll hear them here on 5AA. Let's head to the Weather Bureau and talk about the day ahead. We know how it started. Chris Kent at the Weather Bureau joins us. Another cool one, Chris.
17: Yeah, definitely another cool one. These mornings just seem to be getting cooler and cooler. Parafield Airport's down to 1.1 degrees just before 5 o'clock this morning. The airport sitting around 2 degrees, and in the city 5 degrees at West Terrace. So another cool morning out there. Expecting pretty similar conditions again today across Adelaide. Mostly sunny with a top of 16 degrees in the city, 15 at Glenelg. And Norlunga, 16 at Elizabeth, and up in Mount Barker also. Those are partly cloudy or mostly sunny conditions. Continuing right through to the weekend. No real rain in sight until early next week or later this weekend or early next week. Currently on the forecast. So, very slow-moving weather pattern at the moment.
15: Good stuff, Chris. Thank you. Chris Kent, the Bureau of Meteorology. I tell you what, as cold as it is at night and in the mornings, the days are beautiful now, and it's great for gardening.
18: They are.
15: Perfect gardening weather. Perfect golf weather, too. You like to say that? It was golf like a sort of
18: red rag
15: to a bull in Adelaide now because of the...
18: I'm not a golfer, but you haven't offended me.
15: Well, that's good. The last thing I want to do, Will... With only 2 days to go, it was for a rift to emerge between
18: Imagine
15: us.
18: If that, I said, you said, because you said you wanted to play golf, I said, I will never speak to you ever again. all right, it's time to head to St. Paul's. Constable Holly Frisbee is on the line. Holly, you caught up with a high-range drink driver at Seacliff last night.
19: Yeah, good morning, Dave and Will. And this is a good stop by our Southern District cruiser. They got this driver off the road about 10 o'clock last night. Patrols attended the Esplanade following reports of a van being driven erratically. Police spotted and stopped the van nearby, and the driver, a 47-year-old man from Morphett Vale, was submitted to a driver test and provided a blood alcohol reading of 0.280, which is more than five times the legal limit. He was issued with a 12-month instant loss of licence notice, and his car was impounded for 28 days, and he will be summons to front court at a later date.
15: Then also, Holly, this one's intriguing. So a bloke's been arrested after being stopped on a push bike in Marden.
19: About 1 o'clock this morning, patrols spotted a cyclist in a shopping centre car park riding without lights and wearing a face covering. The cyclist was directed to stop, however, travelled north along Lower Northeast Road in an attempt to outride police. The 22-year-old man from Campbelltown was stopped nearby and arrested. When police searched the man, they located an expendable baton, a small quantity of drugs, and saw the bicycle serial number had been obscured. He was charged with riding a bicycle at night without lights, possession of a prohibited weapon, carrying an article of disguise and theft of the bicycle he was riding. He was granted police bail, but he will front court at a later date.
18: And this one's intriguing as well. A man was arrested attempting to steal from a communications pit in Klemzig.
19: Yeah, that's correct. About 3:30 this morning, police were called to Northeast Road to reports of an alarm activation in a cabling pit. Police were quickly in attendance locating the lid for the pit removed with a beanie, head torch and bolt cutters nearby, and then the suspect hiding within the pit. Police arrested the 40-year-old man from Teacherie Gully without incident, and he was charged with possessing an article to commit an offence and dishonestly deal with property, and he also will attend court at a later date.
15: Good work there all round by SAPOL. Busy night too. Senior Constable Holly Frisby, thanks for that.
18: All right, we're going to check traffic and come back with more in just a moment.
20: Thanks, Will, and morning, David, at Burton Truck v Tree, Waterloo Corner Road near the shopping centre, Pennington, a crash to look out for, Addison Road near Collins Street, and Hallett Cove Nightworks running really late, Lonsdale Road and Majors Road. Speeds reduced in one lane both directions. He's very, very sluggish. 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
15: Aussies love the ocean, the sound of crashing waves. 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
18: Magnificent.
15: Different proposition. 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
18: 6 to 7. We mentioned that this showdown needed a little bit of something in the build up to kick it along, and Chad Corns raising an eyebrow at Josh Worrell's omission last week sort of gave it something, a little bit of a showdown controversy. So we've put together a little list.
0: The top seven before seven.
18: Showdown controversies, showdown controversial moments or things around or in showdowns. And since Chad's given us one this week, let's go back to Chad Corns in 2005.
1: Neil Craig's night. Adelaide's night. They have scored a massive victory. And the surprising season of the Crows.
18: That was the 83-point victory in what Chad Corns had termed the dream final. The dream final for Port Adelaide in 2005. How about this from 1997?
2: It was a boxing match. Look at this. Unbelievable.
3: Well, Jamison working in close. Cummings working inside his jumper.
18: That was right. Jamison and Scott Cummings punching on in the first showdown, 1997. Dennis Committee turned boxing commentator momentarily there. I don't think either of them, no one's thrown more punches and failed to land than those two gentlemen in that particular contest. The number five spot, most controversial showdown moments.
4: Philthorpe popped up with Sweet Murphy. Good handball. Rochelle, clear, open, and punishes them. The Crows hit back, and he gives it right to the ground.
5: And get the teeth out yourself, son.
26: He might need an escort to the car.
18: Yeah, he did the teeth celebration. It didn't end well for Josh nor the Crows.
15: He had a week off after that, didn't he?
18: He did. The number four spot. This one's really controversial.
27: That's Wanklin.
28: Well, it's an amazing passage of play, and it has been a massive bonus for Port Adelaide. Have a look at that one, Mark Bickley. Well, we'll see more of that.
18: Mark Bickley's hit in Showdown 12 in 2002 was... He's expressed his massive regrets about that one.
15: I know Port people have never forgiven him for
18: it. Yeah, absolutely. Oh, don't worry. We got
15: other
18: more
15: players.
18: We got more of that coming. Here's number three.
29: They all ran out, and she was on for young and old.
30: How many players involved?
29: At least 10 from each team. There was punches, blokes being thrown on cars.
31: Seven News has been told Port's Josh Carr was having a friendly chat with the Crows' Kane Johnson near the bar when Crows captain Mark Rusciuto became involved.
18: That was from 2002. Could forget. I think that's for me, that's the number one showdown controversy. The totally. Ramsgate showdown after the showdown. Number two.
32: Kane could have marked it. Went the double fist. Look out! Bang! Houston with a big bump on Rankin.
33: Oh, this will be a story.
32: They are about to throw down in the showdown. A huge bump from Houston. Rankin still laid out. Turf.
18: That's Dan Houston running through Isaac Rankin Showdown 56 2024. And in the number one spot,
32: Gallucci, Josh Jenkins, a meter he takes, and then 15 with a kick. Can he go again? Can he go again? Josh Jenkins, JJ, Jerker, whatever you want to call him.
34: He doesn't look confident, Hutto.
35: Score review.
34: He's saying set up.
36: Okay, so it's a behind.
34: Might have just clipped the post on the way through. He's telling his teammates to set up.
32: A goal!
18: The stunned silence in the call says it all. Then Josh Jenkins, of course, after the game said, it cannoned into the post. That's a controversial moment. If there's any we've forgotten, 8223 0000, text them through. Most controversial moments in or around showdown, 0408 0800 1395. Well, we don't want controversy. What we want is a cracking game on Saturday night. What our next guest wants is 4 points for the power. Carolyn Laffin, who we really enjoyed chatting with in Darwin earlier this year, joins us again on 5AA Breakfast. Carolyn, good morning to you.
37: Oh, good morning. And a little bit colder here than I was last time.
18: Yes.
37: In Darwin.
18: Yeah, absolutely.
37: Oh, Lord.
15: So, Carolyn, how have you been coping with all these close losses? You haven't been playing terrible football. Like, you've been playing better than where your position on the ladder reflects you are.
37: Look, that's been actually the really positive thing about this year. It's just that intensity and that real Port Adelaide sort of spark that I've been loving, but obviously on the siren it's not always loving. And I'm still getting over that Crows victory at the last showdown, I have to say. That was I was there, you know, in the enemy territory, and it wasn't. It was just dreadful, and that walk across the bridge afterwards was just horrendous.
15: Yeah, so, it can be a bit rough, can't it?
37: Look, it can, but I'm pretty fired up, though. I feel that Port Adelaide, we've got our backs against the wall, and that's a time when we can really come out fighting, even though we've got a few, you know, gaps, if you like. But I don't know that people really appreciate the significance of what's happening this weekend. Now, do we know what that is?
18: No, what is it,
37: on
18: Carolyn?
37: Saturday? It is Sam Powell-Pepper's return to football.
18: He's playing in the Sandville, isn't he?
37: Yeah. He's playing in the Sandville, allegedly. Hey?
18: Imagine if they sneak him in.
37: Imagine if they did that. They could just sneak him in. Who would know?
18: A few Crows players would know within the first 5 minutes, I reckon. Right. He throws himself about. Oh, I like that, Carolyn. Why not?
37: Let's live in hope. But I think he's the real heart and soul. He's got a real Port Adelaide bit of mongrel in him.
15: Yeah, he's an excellent player.
18: He sets the tone physically. There's no doubt about it. Carolyn, always lovely to chat with you. Love talking footy with real diehards like you. Carolyn Laffin, Port fan, who we like to check in with from time to time on what's happening with our friends down there at Alberton. 7 o'clock, 5AA news time. Back in a moment.
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6: Mostly sunny today. We're heading for a top of 16 degrees in Adelaide with the 7 o'clock news. Good morning. I'm Kate Collins.
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6: A man has been arrested after blowing more than five times the legal limit at Seacliff. Reports of a van driving erratically on the Esplanade came in around 10 o'clock last night. Senior Constable Holly Frisby says police caught up with the van driver and breath tested him.
7: 47-year-old man from Morphett Vale was submitted to a driver test and provided a blood alcohol reading of 0.280, which is more than five times the legal limit.
6: The man's lost his licence, had his car impounded and will face court at a later date. Two dead migratory birds found on a South Australian beach have been sent away for testing for the H5N1 strain of bird flu. It's raised fears of a spread of the virus. The birds were found at Fowler's Bay, around 12 kilometres from Esperance. There are now no new confirmed cases of the virus in WA, but authorities are now awaiting the results of 11 pending tests across that state. A cormorant found dead in Perth and a giant petrel in Geraldton are among the latest to undergo investigation. Almost 100 potential cases have been reported to the Emergency Animal Disease Hotline since the weekend. Labor's tax changes will pass through federal parliament by the end of the week after it reached a deal with the Greens. Tighter rules will also be imposed on people using self-managed super funds to buy property. Nationals leader Matt Canavan says it's bad for all Australians.
8: What's worse now? This is just another tax. The government was already taxing small business, taxing property, taxing investments, and now they're taxing your super.
6: New research shows unpaid carers could be $45,000 better off if super was paid on carer payments. A Super Members Council report has found more than 1 million Australians miss out on super because of the work they do, including those who step out of paid work to care for loved ones. Chief Executive Misha Schubert says the super system is meant to cover everyone.
9: But despite the fact that 17 million Australians get that terrific guarantee of retirement savings being put away to grow into a retirement nest egg for them, there are still some Australians who miss out, and one of those groups is carers.
6: Scientists have found evidence a crater discovered in outback Western Australia was created 3 billion years ago. Geologists discovered the rock formations near the town of Marble Bar in the Pilbara region. Curtin University professor Chris Kirkland says testing of crystal minerals confirms it to be the oldest known asteroid impact site on Earth.
10: So these individual little crystals, smaller than the width of a human hair, contain lots of uranium, and that uranium over time changes to lead. So if we can measure the ratio of the uranium to lead, we can calculate an age, and that's how we can work out how old it is.
6: And SA's own Hilltop Hoods will entertain race fans from the front row to the nosebleed section at this year's Adelaide Grand Final. Suffer, Pressure and DJ Debris will hit the after-race concert on Saturday, November 28. It's the third time the trio have played the event. Powerhouse rock icons Guns N' Roses will headline the Sunday concert, which was announced earlier this year. Now turning to 5AA Sport.
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6: And it's good morning to Jace Kemp.
1: And a good morning to you, Kate. The Crows and Power will train this morning ahead of the second showdown of the season. The Crows go in as heavy favourites against Port. Power stand-in skipper Zach Butters is expecting a finals-like atmosphere at Adelaide Oval.
2: I love playing in showdowns. I love what they mean to South Australia, the Port Adelaide Football Club, and yeah, I'll be out there and give it my all like I always do. Yeah, if you're not in contention for finals, it's probably as close as it gets in the games you want to play.
6: .com.au. And it's good morning to Jace Kemp.
1: And a good morning to you, Kate. The Crows and Power will train this morning ahead of the second showdown of the season. The Crows go in as heavy favourites against Port. Power stand-in skipper Zach Butters is expecting a finals-like atmosphere.

0: lineup for Australia to the World Cup, and Cristiano Ronaldo has silenced his critics with two goals, becoming the first player in history to score at six World Cups. Ronaldo helping Portugal thrash Uzbekistan 5-0.
1: 25 Ronaldo, it will come the way of Rafael now, who smashes in number five.
0: That audio thanks to SBS. Meanwhile, the Socceroos preparing to face Paraguay on Friday, but there are fears Matthew Lecky's World Cup is over. The veteran picked up a hamstring injury during Australia's 2-0 loss to the US. And finally, Australia has defeated Pakistan by 113 runs to remain undefeated at the Women's T20 World Cup. And that's the 5AA Sports.
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4: G'day there, a bird in a truck v tree, Waterloo Corner Road near the shopping centre, Pennington a crash, Addison Road near Collins Street, and Hallett Cove night works running behind schedule at the moment. Lonsdale Road and Majors Road pretty slow heading inbound through there. Cameras to look out for today, Lyons Road, Holden Hill, and Main South Road at Morford Vale. 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
2: And now to the 5AA forecast.
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2: Mostly sunny today. We're heading for a top of 16 degrees. Partly cloudy tomorrow and 17. 17 also on Friday and mostly sunny. 16 on Saturday, 17 on Sunday and mostly cloudy. Right now we're sitting on 5 degrees on 5AA. Always Adelaide.
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6: Seven after seven. Good morning to you. If you're joining us for the very first time on this Wednesday, the 24th of June, lots of cold Adelaideans, South Australians more broadly as well out there this morning, sending in texts of where they are and what they've been doing on another very cool morning. But if you're staying indoors, you're in your car, the heater's on, you're tuning in, you're tuning in a good time, because this hour on the program, Sean Fuster and David Koch, coming up after 7.30, we'll go around the courts first and then talk all things money and footy ahead of the showdown with Koshy. And before 7.30, we'll be discussing the Socceroos with Adelaide's own Robbie Cornthwaite, Socceroo in his own right, someone who's played for Tony Popovich at Western Sydney. He knows a bit about his thinking, so we'll probe him to see if there are any more selection surprises in store ahead of that big clash on Friday morning. That is ahead. In a moment, we're going to spin for the smartwatch as well. We've got the Carolette smartwatch we're going to give away, so stay listening. When we spin up a number, if it corresponds with your birth year.
7: We're going to do it now.
6: We can do it now if you like.
7: Should
6: but still, you know what? It's in the room.
7: It's right here.
6: It's right behind you. You can watch it on the live stream, folks. Big thanks to Walk a Mile people. 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It wasn't 19. The number is 20, which is 1945. If you are born in 1945, which means you're either 81 or turning 81, this year, get calling now, 8223-0000, and it could it will be you if you're the first person through winning that Care Alert smartwatch. We had the Premier on yesterday talking about his concerns about bird flu and the industry about which, beyond native fauna being at risk here, which is obviously a concern, when we talk about industry and human beings and how they might be affected by this, we're talking about the poultry industry here in South Australia. The Premier told us there's 121 million chickens, about 120 million of them in South Australia. For meat, about a million lay eggs.
7: It's 120 chickens per person.
6: Yeah, well, when you roughly think people eat a lot of chicken these days.
7: You don't eat 120 a year, do you?
6: No.
7: I suppose they're not all being eaten. A lot of them would be for export and processing. And
6: interstate. Yeah, we're not just for South Australian consumption. They'd be food around the country.
7: Yeah.
6: That's obviously at risk. Fizzer runs Secret Rocks Free Range Eggs at Tumby Bay and joins us on 5AA Breakfast. Now, Fizzer, thanks for talking to us, mate. We appreciate your time. What's your level of concern about the risk posed by bird flu?
8: Well, good morning, guys. Well, yeah, obviously only a small producer myself.

0: Yeah, it is concerning, especially if it gets closer. I mean, the media does seem to know more about what's going on than probably us small guys. But yesterday it was in Western Australia, and this morning is, you know, been told it's in Fowler's Bay. So it is for someone like myself. Well, yeah, if it gets to Tumby Bay, well, I'll be out of business overnight. So yeah.
1: How many chooks have you got, Fizzer?
0: About 5,000 layer birds.
1: So they're all eggs, egg-laying birds.
0: Yeah. So I'm all eggs. Yeah. Meat's a different industry.
1: Yeah, right. So what have you been advised as to what sort of precautions you should put in place apart from getting a pack of wild dogs to protect the chickens?
0: well, they do that part of the job, but they don't keep the native birds away, and that's where the it's all going to come from. So. We always have biosecurity protocols that we have to adhere to and that sort of stuff to help the industry.
1: Yeah, sure.
0: But a lot of that's to stop diseases coming in from, you know, from hand and foot, from traffic and stuff like that. But when something comes in, as in with the native birds being a free-range farm, you besides putting a roof over your whole farm, you're basically you got no chance, sort of thing, in that. So, So we've always got the biosecurity stuff that we're trying to help the industry and help yourselves and that sort of stuff. But but something like this is just a little bit different. So,
2: good point you make too about obviously, guys who have free range farms are going to be the ones that are most susceptible to this. Your eggs, are they all consumed in South Australia, or do they go to all parts of Australia?
0: No. I'm just there, mainly here on the Eyre Peninsula, is where I sell to. So like I said, I'm just a small guy, just trying to do most of my marketing over here. So,
1: Right. And how long have you been in the business, Fizzer? And have you sort of had to deal with this in the past when there's been other sort of bird flu fears?
0: I've been doing it for about 12 years. Sort of started off as a hobby, and now it's my life. But not really, because one of the advantages I've got being over here is I'm fairly isolated from anything. Like, we don't have free range egg farms on top of each other, sort of neighbouring you and that sort of stuff. So if something does go wrong with one, it can spread pretty quickly. Whereas the way I am, obviously, there's always going to be people like farmers and that sort of stuff that have their handful of chooks and that sort of stuff, but it's not not the density that we sort of run them at. So it's not really been a big concern. Even before, like a couple of years ago, when the East Coast was having their troubles and that sort of stuff, obviously it spread between farm and farm pretty quickly, but they got on top of that and sort of made a quarantine zone, and took a little while, obviously, and it obviously was costly for those guys that got affected, but it didn't really spread too out of control. And that's why I was thinking yesterday, well, being in Western Australia and there's the big Nullarbor in between, we're pretty safe in South Australia, but because these birds seem to be washing up on shore, you never know where they're going to be. So, Fowler's Bay to Tumby Bay is still a long way, or a fair distance. You'd never know if the next one washes up Port Lincoln or something like that. Starting to get very concerned.
1: Yeah, totally.
2: Well, Fizzer, thanks for talking to us, mate. That was great insight into the industry. Secret Rocks free range eggs there in Tumby Bay. I guess there's a few people have texted in about this, and I just think it feels distinct from, say, the algal bloom, where people who were running fisheries or selling fish felt as though awareness to some extent actually harmed them beyond what the bloom was going to, because the perception became, well, I don't want to eat something that's got something toxic in it. Mm. So people felt the bloom was posing problems for their business, but so too was the perception of what was happening. This feels much more immediate to me, because this will just kill the birds that lay the eggs.
1: This isn't
2: about, people might not buy eggs. This is, there'll be no eggs to buy sort of issue. So that being the case, I suspect people in the industry might be much more forthcoming about what's required in terms of biosecurity help and financial support into the future.
1: Hopefully it doesn't get to that.
2: There's still no confirmation that it's here. No, it's they are cases that are being investigated from Fowler's Bay.
1: That's right.
2: Not yet confirmed. All right, let's go to Golden Grove. We're going there for a very excellent reason, and that's because we get to talk to Jennifer, who was born in 1945. Jennifer, congratulations. You got the Care Alert smart watch coming your way. Good morning to you.
3: Thank you. Thank you very much.
1: Not at all, Jennifer. So, born in 1945, what's your earliest memory as a little girl, Jennifer?
3: Actually, I can remember when I was about two or three, all right? Yeah.
1: Where did you grow up?
3: At that particular time, my parents lived at Port Germain.
1: Oh, beautiful.
3: And I can remember doing different things with my parents then. They used to own a pea patch, and I used to go out with them and sit on a tarpaulin on the side of the truck while they were picking peas and doing things. I can remember, yeah. And then we moved to Bullaroo Centre after that. So, yeah,
1: oh, wow.
3: So I can remember lots of things. We moved there when I was about five, and I can remember going to school there. Yeah, no, I've got a good memory back from them. Yeah.
2: So teenager in the 50s and then into the 60s and your 20s, what was your favourite music growing up?
3: Elvis.
2: Yeah. Do you like his films as well, Jennifer, or just the music?
3: Loved everything about Elvis.
2: Did you ever get to see him?
3: No, he never came to Australia, did he?
1: No, he didn't, did he? No, of course not. Of course.
3: No, he didn't, no. So it was always a dream of seeing him, but no, poor old Elvis.
1: So were you in Boolaroo all through your childhood? Were you there for high school as well, Jennifer?
3: Yep, went to high school there, yeah.
1: Oh, wow. And when did you move down to town?
3: When I was married. Yeah, when I was married, and we lived at Glenelg for a while, then moved back. My husband had a job that we were in there. He was in the post office, so we were moving around. We went back to Georgetown after that, and then to Gladstone. No, went to Alice Springs and then back to Gladstone. Yeah, so.
1: Wow.
3: Then came back to Adelaide to live down here with kids then. Kids wanted the other things with their life. So, yeah, so I've had a good life.
1: How many kids do you have?
3: I did have two, yeah.
1: Yeah, right. Beautiful. Beautiful. Oh, yeah. That's excellent, Jennifer. Well, look, we're thrilled that you've got the Care Alert Smart Dialer. Big thanks to our good friends at
2: Smart Watch.
1: Smart Watch, of course. The Smart Watch.
2: The Smart Watch.
1: Yeah. As exclusively tested here at 5AA.
2: Exactly right. 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Now, maybe Facebook needs a Care Alert smartwatch because the whole thing's down at the moment. We know this for two reasons. Our in-show communications happens via Messenger, but secondly, of course, they host the Facebook live stream. So if you're typically trying to watch on Facebook and you can't get on at the moment, you're going to have to head to YouTube, which is a very simple process, but YouTube's still up and running. 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But it appears to be a global outage. Is that what we're hearing, team? Facebook down right around the world. Come on, Zuck, what are you doing?
1: Oh, no. I'm just hitting Facebook here. What's going on? Yeah, no photos, no nothing.
2: No.
1: How am I going to find out, you know, what inane stuff people are up to?
2: Well, I mean, don't worry. There's plenty of other social media for that.
1: That's right.
2: But yes, Facebook appears to be down. So if you're trying to watch via the live stream, head to YouTube this morning. All right, we're going to check traffic.
4: Morning there, a Burton truck v tree, Waterloo Corner Road near the shopping centre, Pennington crash, Addison Road near Collins Street, and Hallett Cove night works running late there, Lonsdale Road at Majors Road, speed and lane restrictions in place, plus a crash just down the road at Patpa Drive, adding to those delays. Slow going South Road through Edwardstown with a camera today, Pratt Avenue, Paraka. 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That's right, everything. Stores open late, rush into Amart today. 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Adelaide's most accurate traffic on 5AA.
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2: 22 after 7, we're going to talk about the World Cup in just a moment. A little bit later, the World Cup of South Australia, yes, squarely in focus, because it's down to four. There are four remaining, which means there are three fixtures remaining, a semi today, a semi tomorrow, and the grand final on Friday. So, Tony Modra against Cooper's Parlour. Tony Modra knocked off Scott Hodges, Paul Kelly and Grant Stevens to get to the final. Cooper's Parlour beat Frog Cake, Fritz and Iced Coffee.
1: The commissioner sort of fell on his sword a bit, didn't he? He just rang in and said he was voting for Mods and that sort of set the tone.
2: He certainly did. Then in the places side of the bracket, places, Thebaden defeated Harndorf, the Barossa Valley and the Murray River.
1: Ridiculous. Things, it is ridiculous.
2: Things, Maul's Balls. Maul's Balls. A real dark horse.
1: Yeah,
2: knocked off the Holden Commodore, Pandas, and Travis Head's Moustache. We will have the World Cup first semi-final after 8 o'clock today. If you want to make sure your favourite makes it through to the final, don't leave it a chance. Make sure you call in after 8 o'clock today. Robbie Cornthwaite is my Channel 7 colleague. He's a former Socceroo. And I think most importantly, in the context of trying to work out what the Socceroos are going to do on Friday, he has played under manager Tony Popovich. Robbie, good morning to you, mate.
14: Good morning.
1: How tricky are these games, Robbie, to prepare for? Because, you know, obviously you always want to win. But when you know in the back of your mind that a draw is enough, can that start playing games with your head about how you approach it?
14: Yeah, it's an interesting one, isn't it? I don't think initially going out there, it's something that's in your mind. But certainly as the match wears on, it does become something that becomes more and more in focus. Obviously, if scores are level with 15, 20 minutes to go, you start maybe staying at home a little bit more. You don't think about pushing forward and looking for a winner. But I suppose both sides uniquely are in the same position. So whether that plays into both teams' hands, we'll have to wait and see. But it'll be interesting if someone does grab an early goal and how the other side reacts. Because as we've seen in this World Cup so many times, goals change games and the best laid plans are thrown out the window when someone scores inside sort of the first 15 minutes or so. But I think Tony Popovich, he's a winner. He will send them out there to win the game, and hopefully they can do that.
2: How do you think he will respond to the criticisms he copped in the last week? Because it's been a tale of two fixtures for him. He was labelled a genius after the first one, springing a couple of selection surprises. Went and did it again in the second game, has been really pilloried for it. How do you think they're going to set up, especially that front three, on Friday morning our time?
14: Yeah, I mean, in terms of the criticism, I don't think it would faze him in the slightest. I mean, he's a guy that's played at the highest level, played in World Cup qualifiers and the biggest games in the world, and now coaching on the biggest stage possible. All that sort of noise would not faze him one sort of bit. He's a guy that's so sure of himself, and, you know, if he was worried about what people are going to think, he wouldn't make these changes. He does what he feels is best and the best way to win, and that's the way he's always been. In terms of the setup, I mean, Paraguay are an ultra, ultra defensive side. I think they only conceded 10 goals in 18 games in qualifying. And they caught four against the US, which was a massive, massive surprise, but then went out and beat Turkey 1-0 and played with 10 men for 45 minutes. So what's unique about this game is Australia is probably going to have more of the ball than they've ever had. So the likes of Christian Valpato, who came on and did really, really well against the US, I think this might be the perfect game for him to play, trying to break down defence that's parking the bus and also, as we mentioned, needs a draw. So I think this is a game where we might see the likes of Aaron Kunda start again, Valpato, which people are really calling for, and more guys that are a little bit better in possession, I would think.
1: Hey, Robbie, more broadly, when the World Cup, when the cream really starts to rise to the top, how much have you been enjoying watching Messi? I mean, two games, you already kicked five goals. It's ridiculous, isn't it?
14: Oh, it's absolutely amazing to watch these guys. And obviously Cristiano Ronaldo responded this morning as well with two goals of his own. And it highlighted something for me, actually, because we look at Argentina and Messi. They're playing against, I think, Algeria was the first game, and then a couple of goals against Austria. I mean, if that's the Socceroos and we've got a Messi, we'll be saying, oh, well, this is a game we're going to win, so we'll rest him. And then when you're a couple of goals up, you'd say, oh, well, you better take him off because he might get injured. It's the same with Portugal. He's their best player, obviously one of the best in the world. And no matter what, he's out there. Mm. It's almost like they, which is anti-Australian mentality. They set it up for the individual. They almost want him to break the records. Mate, if you're going to score, you don't need to defend. You can walk back if you want. We've got a guy like Aaron Kunda, and it's like, mate, you've got to defend. You've got to run back. You've got to put your shift in. This game is going to be ultra defensive, so we're not going to play him. They're almost the opposite. Yeah. Even this morning, Cristiano Ronaldo, he's got two goals. They're four goals up, and he doesn't come off. They leave him on until the very, very end. It's almost the opposite mindset of what we have here in Australia.
2: Yeah, it's a really, really good observation. Mm. What do you think? Can that Socceroos get 3 points? Will both sides be content to kick it around the middle of the park and get the one? What are you expecting?
14: Yeah, I feel like these both sides are happy to kick it around the park. Has a real negative sort of connotation towards football in a way that the game is played. I don't think that'll be the case. It's the World Cup. I think both sides will want to win. But as I said, the longer the game goes on, I think we will see maybe things become a little bit safer, a little bit more let the opposition have the ball and a bit of possession at the back. But Australia has never beaten South American opposition at a World Cup. I think we're 3 draws and a loss or 4 draws and a loss. So I think this would be a massive step for Australia's confidence. If we can get over the line against a really good defensive side and get through to the knockout stages. And I think this team is capable of winning a knockout game, depending on who we come up against.
1: Absolutely. Great stuff, Robbie. Thank you for that. Former Socceroo, Robbie Cornthwaite. The game, of course, is on 11:30 on free-to-air TV, as it should be on SBS, this Friday.
2: We've received 3 different calls about a crash on South Road heading south outside the Avoca Hotel. A truck, van and 3 cars involved, traffic at a standstill. So 3 eyewitness reports we've had about that in the last 5 minutes is obviously quite a bad one. We'll try and get some more information for you on that. But if you go through the air and you can provide us with it, we'd love to hear from you. 822-3000 or text us on 0480 813 95.
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16: Mostly sunny today. We're heading for a top of 16 degrees with the 7:30 news. Good morning. I'm Kate Collins.
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16: There are concerns the deadly bird flu strain has made it to South Australia. PIRRSA are waiting on results of testing on two dead seabirds found washed up on Fowler's Bay Beach. Experts say a storm in the Southern Ocean risks driving more bird flu infected species from the Antarctic region to the Australian coastline. Two cases of the H5N1 bird flu have been identified in Western Australia already. And SA egg producer Fizzer from Tumby Bay has told David and Will the industry is watching the situation carefully.
0: These birds seem to be washing up on shore. You never know where they're going to be. So, Fowler's Bay to Tumby Bay is still a long way. But you never know if the next one washes up Port Lincoln or something like that. Starting to get very concerned.
16: A high-range drink driver has been caught at Seacliff. The man was stopped on the Esplanade about 10 p.m. after reports he was driving erratically near a hotel. The 47-year-old from Morford Vale allegedly blew .280, more than five times the legal limit. He's lost his licence for 12 months and his van was impounded for 28 days. A thief has been caught in the act at Klemzig this morning. Senior Constable Holly Frisby says he was allegedly trying to steal cables from a communications pit on Northeast Road.
17: Police were quickly in attendance locating the lid for the pit removed with a beanie, head torch and bolt cutters nearby, and then the suspect hiding within the pit. Police arrested the 40-year-old man from Teacherie Gully without incident, and he was charged with possessing an article to commit an offence and dishonestly deal with property, and he also will attend court at a later date.
16: A United Nations agency says a plan is underway to evacuate 11,000 seafarers through the Strait of Hormuz. The International Maritime Organization says it will be done with cooperation from Iran, Oman, all other Gulf nations, as well as the United States. It comes as the US and Iran dispute whether Tehran had agreed to allow UN inspectors to view bombed nuclear sites as part of talks towards a permanent end to the conflict. France has experienced its hottest day on record as a heatwave lingers over Europe and the UK. French officials have confirmed 40 people have drowned in the country since Thursday as temperatures hover above 40 degrees. London is also bracing for a 40-degree day tomorrow, with residents asked to take precaution. And a review's found 90% of IVF patients pay for expensive extras that don't really work. Gabrielle Hodson has more.
18: A major review has found most add-ons for IVF treatment have no proven fertility benefit. That's despite clinics charging desperate patients thousands of dollars for extras like acupuncture, corticosteroids and plasma injections. Researchers from the University of Melbourne say the extra services can lead to false hope, financial strain and unnecessary procedures for would-be parents already under stress. The review, published in The Lancet Obstetrics, Gynaecology and Women's Health, also questioned if some of the products or procedures were actually doing harm. Gabrielle Hodson reporting.
16: Now turning to 5AA Sport.
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16: Good morning, Jace Camp.
19: And a good morning to you, Kate. The Socceroos are urging the nation to put down their tools on Friday afternoon to support the World Cup match against Paraguay. Midfielder Jason Guerrier says bosses and principals should be wheeling in TVs to workplaces and schools for kickoff. Former Socceroo Archie Thompson has even been lobbying for a public holiday.
20: Fingers from whole of Australia for Friday. Can we please have the day off? Is that a possibility?
21: No, actually, sorry.
19: Meanwhile, more history has been made at the World Cup. Cristiano Ronaldo has booted two goals in Portugal's 5-0 win over Uzbekistan, becoming the first player ever to score at six different World Cups, while England and Ghana have played out a nil-all draw this morning. To cricket, and Australia has maintained its perfect record at the Women's T20 World Cup, winning its fourth match by 113 runs over Pakistan. And finally, Gout Gout has pulled out of a race in the US next month due to back stiffness. The 18-year-old has his sights set on the 200 metres at the World Under-20 Championships in August. And that's the 5AA Sport.
16: Thanks, Jace. Now checking the 5AA traffic.
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3: Morning there. Hallett Cove got night works running late at the moment. It's on Lonsdale Road at Majors Road. Big delays back a couple of k's at the moment. Plus, got a crash in the same area causing delays as well. Got a breakdown on the north-south motorway at the moment just near Rosberg Road at Wingfield. That's slowing things up. And a crash at Munnopara West, Stebbins Heath Road near Gravity Grove. Cameras, Blacks Road, Gillis Plains and River Road at Port Nalunga today. 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Diamond Rush this Saturday only at Bevels. Adelaide's most accurate traffic on 5AA.
21: And now to the 5AA forecast. 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Mostly sunny for Adelaide today. We're heading for a top of 16 degrees, partly cloudy tomorrow and 17. 17 also on Friday and mostly sunny. 16 on Saturday, 17 on Sunday and mostly cloudy. Right now we're sitting on a chilly 5 degrees on 5AA. Always Adelaide.
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2: 22 to 8. He's on the front page this morning. The chief court reporter of the Advertiser, Sean Fuster. We'll speak to him about that story in just a moment. Also coming up before 8, David Kosh. We'll talk to him about the showdown build-up, all that's going on money-wise around Australia and the world as well before 8. That's not too far away. Our World Cup of South Australia, of course, too, continues after 8 o'clock. This is the third final tie, the first semi-final taking place just before 8.30. There is a... interactive lounge that's coming up with Stacey Lee that's happening tomorrow afternoon with National Pharmacies. They're talking about protection against the cold and flu season. This is could not be more perfectly timed, this interactive lounge. If you've got questions about getting a flu jab or you're intrigued or interested, want to know about the financial elements, about some of the treatments you can get and so forth, you get the wonderful thing about interactive lounge is that you can ask these questions with total privacy. Yeah. That's why we love doing them. Stacey will have a great chat with the National Pharmacies people to tease out all sorts of interesting information. But then you, if you've got specific questions, can have them asked and answered on air. The great people of National Pharmacies with Stacey Lee tomorrow for that interactive lounge.
28: It's time to go around the courts with Sean Fuster on 5AA Breakfast.
2: 21-8. I made it sound like it was something out of the ordinary, Sean Fuster being on the front page. He's regularly on the front page.
1: Mate, I can tell you when I edited the Sunday Mail, Sean was one of the top reporters I would go to on a Thursday and go, you haven't got anything in your top drawer we could put on the front page on Sunday, have you, mate?
2: Well,
1: and more often than not, he would deliver.
2: He has, certainly does, this time in the case of Jacinta Ann Drust. Sean, good morning to you.
4: Good morning, gents. Look, this one, it's one thing to deliver, Pembo, like you say, journalistically, but there's a lot of times you wish you didn't have to, and this is one of those cases where it's unfortunate there are allegations of intimate partner violence once again, but they go in a very different and very strange direction in this case.
1: So, Sean, correct me if I'm wrong, but it sounds like this woman is on trial for allegedly goading her partner into killing himself.
4: Not on trial yet. That will come later. She has yet to enter her pleas, but Ms. Drust is indeed charged with that. She was originally arrested several years after the March 2023 death of Antonio Caviulo, and I apologise if I pronounced that incorrectly, Antonio Caviulo, who died in his home. South Australia Police investigated, and as I said, several years later, Ms. Drust, who was his partner at the time, was arrested. Originally, she was charged with manslaughter, and the allegation was that she had committed manslaughter by criminal neglect, the allegation being that she had failed to prevent him from taking his own life. Not only that, prosecutors expanded the allegations when she sought bail, saying she'd actually actively encouraged him to take his own life, saying things like, don't be a coward, kill yourself, stabbing a knife into a wall next to his head, and very much behaving in a controlling, abusive and violent manner toward him. At the time, police also alleged that Ms. Drust posed a threat to Mr. Caviulo's family, that everything was on CCTV and she needed to remain in custody. But just before Christmas, she was granted strict monitored home detention bail. She returned to court yesterday for the first time since that bail hearing, when prosecutors announced they had upgraded the charge against her to one of murder.
2: Hmm. What's your history, Sean, with or experience dealing with cases where there's a charge of murder where the person charged may not have committed the killing act?
1: Yeah, physically done it.
2: Yeah.
4: Yeah, it's very rare. I can only think of maybe one or two examples in the past 25 years where someone has been charged with manslaughter, let alone murder, over those sort of circumstances. And to try to prove that someone has actually caused another person to end their own life and done so in a deliberately unlawful and malicious way is very difficult. We see cases in the past where someone may be accused of taking someone else's life in what we'd call a mercy killing, where they have euthanized someone in their family, allegedly, and that is a murder. But then it is, to be blunt, hands-on, isn't it?
2: Yeah.
4: Then it is an actual physical act that's being taken. For the law to recognize now this concept that words can be enough to drive someone to murder speaks well of our society in terms of we're starting to understand things like coercive control, but is going to be a very difficult hill for prosecutors to climb in a courtroom.
2: Feels like a potentially important case then, in the context of the modern world with social media and things being used to bully people to the point of self-harm, potentially.
4: Absolutely. There's that famous case in the US that's very much along those lines. In that case, of course, there are social media messages and things you can point to. This is all about words. This is all about recollection. And again, CCTV footage, what that CCTV footage allegedly shows is going to be pivotal to the case.
1: Now, Sean, you get plenty of bylines. You don't know if you get a picture credit, but just looking at page 11 of the paper, you took the photograph yourself, picture Sean Fuster of Jacinta Ann Drust outside the magistrate's court yesterday. I say this was no sense of judgment. It's just not something you normally see. But that photograph, so she's wearing like a super short dress, like a mini type dress, long legs, and out and proud. She's got the home detention bracelet right there on her ankle for the world to see. Normally people would cover them up.
4: It did surprise me. Yeah, as you say, I don't normally take my own photos. And when I was taking that photo, I wasn't really looking other than making sure the whole thing was in focus. My father's the photographer in the family, not me. I'm used to being well away from the camera. But I looked at it afterwards and thought, it's the most obvious I've ever seen an ankle bracelet. We don't usually, as you say, get to see up close what they look like, how big and bulky they are, how tight they're strapped to the ankle.
1: Yeah, no, and they're huge. They're big things. Like, it's about, looks like it's about sort of, you know, 10 centimetres by 3 centimetres, big chunky thing there on right on her ankle.
4: Yeah, when we talk about a home detention bracelet, it gives the community a certain mental image, doesn't it? Something small and slim that can be hidden away. But this is like carrying an old-school phone battery pack around on your ankle. And we all know my history of ankle injuries. I know I wouldn't be wanting it strapped to me, that's for sure.
1: Yeah, no, absolutely. Great stuff as always, Sean. Sean Fuster, Chief Court Reporter for the Adelaide Advertiser.
2: 15 to 8. If I was to ask you, what would be the least surprising news story to develop over the course of any given morning in Adelaide while we're on the air, what would it be?
1: Major delays on the southeastern freeway.
2: An accident's just happened at the down track at the Harndorf exit ramp.
1: Crikey. Unbelievable.
2: Lots of messages in Hill's social media groups this morning warning commuters about it, and it has been replied to with the kind of weariness that you'd expect.
1: It really is ridiculous, isn't it, that this has just become sort of part of living in the hills.
2: And if you live in the hills,
1: it's only going to get worse.
2: I'd love to know what kind of contingencies people are building into their day to deal with the regularity of delays on the freeway. How early are you getting up or leaving for a drive that might take you, theoretically should take you 30? Do you leave an hour earlier? If you've got to get to the city by 8 o'clock, let's do a hypothetical scenario here. You have to be in the city by 8. If you live in the hills, tell us where you live and how early would you leave? You have to get to this appointment by 8, by the way. You can't be late. So to build in enough contingency, what time do you leave for and what town are you in? 8223-0000 or text us on 0408-08-1395.
1: Beautiful looking sunrise out there, but I'll tell you what, the nights and the mornings are so cold at the moment. I had one of the best lasagnas I've ever eaten the other day.
2: Winter. It's good food. Comfort food.
1: There's this new restaurant that's opened in Curry Street called Italian Street Kitchen, and the lady who owns it, Isabella, she's come out, she's Roman, but all of the food is just so stunningly traditional, but the lasagna with the slow-cooked ragu and the tomato and the bechamel and everything else.
2: Yeah.
1: But how's this for fusion food? Lamington tiramisu.
2: Well, that's it.
1: As a nod to, like, multicultural.
2: You don't get that in a monoculture.
1: Exactly. What's better than a Lamington doing it as a tiramisu? Absolutely superb. But, yeah, if you're looking for a... Because, I mean,
2: it sounds awesome.
1: It's actually like... It's good news at the moment when a restaurant opens, because how often do you pick up the Tizer or log onto the Tizer's website and see that another restaurant has fallen by the wayside? It's been such a rough time for restaurants, so to have a new one opening serving such wonderful traditional Italian food as this new joint, Italian Street Kitchen, if you want to warm the cockles of your heart, they do those arancinis as well.
2: Mm.
1: Mac and cheese,
2: crowd
1: orange cheese with guanciale. Yeah. Anyway, my mouth's
2: sounds boring. Excellent.
1: Sorry, I digress.
2: All right, let's
1: You're
2: head to Mount Barker.
1: This, aren't you, Will?
2: I don't know. Stacey knows her Greek food. Don't worry about that.
1: Yeah. She'd be more of a pasticcio girl.
2: One of the many things we get to find out over the course of the next 6 months. Looking forward to that. Lindsay, we'd love to be talking to you about something joyous and happy, but unfortunately, you're stuck in the traffic. Is that right?
5: I reckon I called up a couple of days ago too, because I got caught up in that truck fire coming home a couple of days ago as well.
1: That's
2: right.
1: You did, mate. You did.
2: What's the situation you can see there at the moment, Lindsay?
5: It's crawling. I can touch my screen and it won't let me touch it while I'm driving because it's all safety. So we are absolutely rolling as slow as we possibly can at the moment. I can't see the accident yet. Because I'm just coming down the hill around the bend where that Harndorf exit is. So, I can't see anything. But to your question, I normally start work at 8, but I'm starting later today. But if I don't leave by 6:45, I start to panic.
2: An hour and 15 minutes you leave?
5: I work at Highmast, so I have to travel to the other side of the city.
2: Okay, still.
5: But if I don't leave by 6:45, I start to panic.
1: Does that mean, can you leave that's work earlier in the afternoon to make up for that, Lindsay, for getting there so early?
5: Yeah.
1: Well, that's good.
5: Yeah, flexibility's there, and I quite like that I can start at 8, but there are some mornings where I might feel like a sleep-in, like how cold it's been, and start work at 9, but then you get these situations like this. So I left this morning at 7:20 to start work at 9.
1: Yeah, right, wow.
2: That's just that's extraordinary.
1: That is crazy.
2: Lindsay, we're getting some other texts through that have similar time frames to you. James says, James from Mount Barker, allowed 45 minutes to 1 hour to get to Greenhill Road, Wavell. It should take 30 minutes on a good day. So people are saying for a 30-minute trip, you have to leave an hour early if you live in the hills. That's your life.
1: Yeah.
2: Another one here. Andrea says, my daughter leaves at 6:45 to get to work in the city. She doesn't start till 8:30. She was stuck on the way home with the other recent truck fire. Going home seems very hit and miss. They have to do something. It's getting so bad. Need areas where you can get off and turn around.
1: I'll tell you what, one thing this. About our jobs, Will, is we have no lived experience of traffic snarls.
2: Not at all. We're because, so lucky. Well,
1: but, I mean, you know, starting early is not all beer and Skittles, but it does have the added bonus of the world's most hassle-free commute. And then when you leave the city, you're driving against the traffic. But I know now, like, a few times when I do find myself having to drive in peak hour, I get to the car, I'm like, God, I don't want to put up with this every day.
2: Yeah.
1: Like, it is, and, like, we're nowhere near as bad as Sydney. We're nowhere near as bad as Melbourne. But we are significantly worse than we were for a very long time.
2: Well, and the hills people are in a special zone of hell, yeah, frankly, on this point. The idea, can you imagine just what it does to your mental state, the idea that here are your two options. You're either going to turn up to work half an hour early, unnecessarily, or you're going to be stuck in traffic and have to leave an hour and 15 minutes before you're meant to get to work, just to guarantee you're going to get there on time. But there's just no good scenario there.
1: I know that there's total cross-party and community agreement in South Australia that we'll never get toll roads. But the philosophy behind toll roads really is what you're selling people is time and relaxation.
2: Because
1: if you're in Sydney and you've got the choice between trying to get from the city to Penrith via back roads or, you know, jump on the M4, whatever M it is, you know, it's a third of the time. You got six lanes. Like it's the world's craziest road. It's so good. You just sit there, you know, put on a CD.
2: That's in an. Let's not reopen that old wound.
1: Put on some tapes.
2: That's the unfortunate nature of the equation. The traffic has to get so unlivably bad that toll roads are the good option. And well, I just.
1: That's what happened in Sydney.
2: That's right. All right, let's check traffic.
3: Morning there. Got a dog's breakfast this morning at Hallett Cove. Nightworks running late. Lonsdale Road near Majors Road. Delays back a couple of Ks. Plus, got a prang in the same area, not helping things. Clarence Garden, a four-car collision there. South Road near the Evoca Hotel. Delays outbound. And another smash at Holden Hill, northeast road near Tartan Road. Breakdowns look after toward Wingfield, the north-south motorway near Rosberg Road. 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Adelaide's most accurate traffic on 5AA.
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2: Port Adelaide Football Club Chairman, Compare the Market Economic Director, David Kosh joins us. Koshy, good morning to you.
14: Hey, good morning, team.
1: Now, Koshy, I know everyone always says, oh, showdowns, form doesn't matter, but does it feel like form might matter a bit this time?
14: I think we talked about it last week. I feel like I've run over a black cat by watching the Collingwood game last weekend. That 20 minutes, I was sitting there thinking, what the hell is going on? Mm-hmm. So, but it's going to be a real test of character for us. Yeah, Crows no injuries, in really good form. We're under the pump and that's where the Port Adelaide spirit comes from. So, if we want to have a bottle of wine on it, you know,
1: yeah,
14: if you give me about five goal start, that'll be good. No, but you just never know. And sort of, I think everyone felt for Sav Brassava, in career best form. He'd had injuries at the start of the season. He is just the loveliest bloke, a massive, gentle giant.
2: He's been good form too.
14: Just great form. And McKinlay was a young kid who's been really good for us. Thankfully, the Jack Lukosius injury doesn't look as though it's as bad as everyone first thought. There's a cyst which I'd never heard of, which had burst. So he is maybe a chance for this weekend. So we'll have to wait and see. And it was so good to have him back on the paddock. And the time he was on the field, he just showed his class. So we need him back and the rest of the team to step up. So it's going to be a great challenge for everyone.
2: Koshy, I thought Zach Butters has handled himself really well yesterday at the press conference, given all the speculation around his future. And it's raised the spectre again in the AFL of this discussion about whether the industry needs to move to a point in time where people can be more open with where they're going to be playing and whether that would be, in fact, good for it. Or indeed, a league I know and follow very closely, in the NBA they have rules around tampering where if a guy's under contract, clubs, other teams can't talk about them and they can't talk about other teams. And yes, they're always having conversations with agents and so forth, but it eliminates this weird, awkward press conference world where everyone's got to use couch language and so forth. So I see it, there are three options for the AFL. Either everything becomes open and transparent, either everything just gets made illegal, so we can't talk about it openly and it just gets rid of all this kind of stuff, or three, we just continue on in this sort of in-between space. How do you think it should be handled in future?
14: Well, it's up to the AFL to decide on that. But my personal preference is the middle one. But yes, look, everyone talks to each other the whole time. Managers are talking to list managers constantly. List managers are planning possible trades into the future, and that's fine. But it's like with rugby league. As a fan of rugby league, you just shake your head when a player, sometimes 18 months out, goes, oh, yeah, I'm going to work out my contract over the next 18 months and I'm going to go to another team. Mm-hmm. Now, as a fan and a member of that club, you go, well, where's the club loyalty? Now, I know it's professionalism and all of that, but sort of the essence of following a team is that you expect everyone to be there on the same page, giving 100%. Not that the player won't give 100%, but there's that sense of loyalty, which I think is really important in AFL. Like, we're very tribal. We're community-based, and we should never, ever lose that. And I think declaring movements into the future or into the next season, mid-season, just erodes that. And you can see it in rugby league, I think.
1: Yeah, yeah. No, you're dead right. Absolutely, Koshy. Mate, we'll catch up. We'll catch up again soon. Will and I are taking a bit of a break.
14: Yeah, and then you're off.
2: One of us longer than the other, Koshy.
14: Well, as you know, I sent you a note. Lib and I and the kids did exactly the same thing when our kids were younger, and it was the best thing they have ever done in their life. They're adults now with their own kids, and they still say it's the best thing they ever did. So good on you.
1: Thanks, I really admire you. Thanks, mate. And that was a lovely note you sent. I was touched by that, and I shared it with Kate and said, this is exactly why we're doing it. So we really appreciated that, mate. Good luck for the weekend, and we'll catch up soon, Dave.
14: Good on you. Thanks, guys. Bye.
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15: Mostly sunny today. We're heading for a top of 16 degrees with the 8 o'clock news. Good morning. I'm Kate Collins.
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15: The driver of a truck has fled the scene after crashing into a light pole and bus stop at Burton. Police were called to Waterloo Corner Road just after reports a truck had crashed into a light pole and live wires were exposed. SA Power Networks have now been called. And there are reports of a truck crash on the freeway near the Harndorf exit, with traffic reduced to a crawl there. And a truck and car have collided outside the Avoca Hotel on South Road, also affecting traffic during this morning's peak. A man's been caught hiding in a communications pit at Klemzig this morning. Police found the lid of the pit on Northeast Road had been removed, with a beanie, head torch and bolt cutters nearby. The 40-year-old man from Tea Tree Gully has been charged with possessing an article to commit an offence and dishonestly dealing with property. The extent of the damage to the cabling and the communications pit is still to be determined. Local authorities are awaiting test results to see whether the deadly H5 bird flu has crossed the WA border into South Australia. Two seabirds have been found dead on Fowler's Bay Beach, are being tested by PIRZA. Local tour operator Rob Keogh says every precaution was taken collecting the birds.
17: Full chemical suit, gloves, rubber gloves, taped at the sleeves, boot protectors, full face protection, a respirator.
15: Experts say a storm in the Southern Ocean risks driving more bird flu infected species from the Antarctic region to the Australian coastline. A major boost to housing in Adelaide South, with the state government announcing 1,000 new homes will be built at Onkaparinga Heights. Minister for Housing and Urban Development says the project will deliver a mix of housing options, including affordable homes, over the next decade.
18: So what we'll see is a really strong community with good open space, and it's right next to transport infrastructure, you know, not far from public transport, not far from schools, and importantly, it's in a, you know, part of the state, the southern suburbs, where we know people are desperate for housing.
15: Landsair has been chosen to deliver the project. Civil works are expected to begin in the second half of 2027. The Albanese government is continuing to defend its tax changes, arguing its deal with the Greens will affect very few investors. The minor party has forced Labor to tighten rules around self-managed superannuation funds, along with capital gains and negative gearing concessions. The sector argues it's been blindsided by the adjustment, which will prevent people from using their super fund to borrow for a property investment. But Senior Labor Minister Tanya Plibersek says it's just part of the negotiation process.
19: And very few people will be affected by this, and very few properties will be affected. And by the way, if you're already doing it, of course it's grandfathered. Like all of the measures that we've taken, if you're already doing something, no change to what you're already doing.
15: And Aussie music legend Darryl Braithwaite admits even he didn't know his last performance would be his final live show. The 77-year-old has called time on performing live after six decades in the industry, citing the increasing physical challenge. He says he had a realisation after a performance in the Arctic a week and a half ago.
20: But I just thought, I'm not enjoying it as much
4: as when I started or over the 58 years. And I thought, no, I'll stop, you know, because it's robbing myself and the people that are listening to how it actually should be.
20: Now turning to 5AA Sport.
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20: It's over to Jase Kemp.
22: Thank you, Kate. The Power and Crows will train this morning ahead of the second showdown of the season. The Crows go in as heavy favourites against Port Adelaide, but Power Chairman David Koch has told 5AA Breakfast it'll be a real test for the club.
23: It's going to be a real test of character for us. Yeah, Crows no injuries, in really good form. We're under the pump, and that's where the Port Adelaide spirit comes from.
22: Meanwhile, Port's Asama Radigalia is back home after surgery in Melbourne. The 27-year-old suffered a ruptured patella tendon during the match against Collingwood. He's told Seven he'll be out of action for quite a while.
24: Definitely one of the most painful injuries I've ever had. Sort of lasted a lot longer too as well. So the last couple of days have been pretty tough, pretty painful. Bit of a long road ahead of us.
22: To the World Cup, and Cristiano Ronaldo has hit back at critics with two goals this morning. The football superstar...
23: Port Adelaide spirit comes from.
22: Meanwhile, Port's Asama Radigalia is back home after surgery in Melbourne. The 27-year-old suffered a ruptured patella tendon during the match against Collingwood. He's told Seven he'll be out of action for quite a while.
24: Definitely one of the most painful injuries I've ever had.

0: won't be pulling any punches against Paraguay on Friday, despite both sides needing only a draw to progress to the knockout stage. Socceroos midfielder Jason Guerrier says they will only be focused on winning.
1: We want to win every game, regardless of who the opponent is or what the situation is. So I don't think if it is 1-1 or 0-0 with 5 minutes left or 50 seconds left, like it's going to be us taking the foot off the pedal. I think we want to win this game.
0: And finally, Australia has kept its perfect record at the Women's T20 World Cup, winning its fourth match by 113 runs over Pakistan. Elise Perry named player of the match, blasting 71 from 48 balls. She also took 2 wickets in her only over. And that's the 5AA Sports.
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4: Absolute schmozzle this morning on the freeway. It's at a standstill due to a four-car collision at Bridgewater. It's on the freeway just near the Harndorf exit. Avoid it if you can. It is disgusting. More horrendous delays with night works running late at Hallett Cove today. Lonsdale Road super slow just near Majors Road. And got another four-car collision at Clarence Gardens causing headaches. South Road near the Evoca Hotel. Come at Beavish Road Ingle Firm. 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Diamond Rush this Saturday only at Bevel's. Adelaide's most accurate traffic on 5AA.
2: Now checking the 5AA forecast.
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2: Mostly sunny today for Adelaide. We're heading for a top of 16 degrees, partly cloudy tomorrow and 17. 17 also on Friday, mostly sunny. 16 on Saturday, 17 on Sunday, and both mostly cloudy. Right now we're sitting on 5 degrees on 5AA, always Adelaide.
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11: 10 minutes after 8. Mark Zuckerberg heeded the call and he's got his engineers got Facebook back up and running again, which means our live stream on Facebook is operating as per normal. 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Good time to jump on the live stream, of course, too.
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0: We need a shorthand nickname for the Southeastern Freeway.
1: Oh, yeah. Well, we had Old Crumbly for a while, the Glendore overpass. Remember that before they fixed it?
0: Old Crumbly for the overpass. That's right. So we need a shorthand nickname. You know, Paddy just came in and said the Collision Corridor or the Crunchway a short time ago. If you've got your own, we'd love to hear it. You can win beer and barbecue festival tickets. A shorthand description of the Southeastern Freeway that we can use from here on out. Give you a sense of what the hell's happening there, albeit you probably know it'll be a crash and it will be long delays like it is this morning. Let's go breaking it up.
1: I'm going to tiptoe around this one a bit, but there was an incident, a disturbing incident, almost 2 weeks ago at a primary school in Adelaide. Now, I'm not going to say the name of the school because all the parents at the school now know which school it was because a letter has been sent out. What happened was that on the 12th of June, which was a Friday, some creep approached a student, a young student, needless to say, it's a primary school, so obviously they were young, saying that he had puppies, one of the oldest tricks in the book, and would you like to come and see them? This child responded in the proper stranger danger way, didn't take the bait, told the school, and the school did the right thing and subsequently contacted the police, and my understanding is that the police have been doing an investigation. Now, one of the reasons I don't want to name the school is because I want to have a crack at the school for the way they've handled it. So this happened on Friday the 12th of June, as I said. There was no communication whatsoever to any of the parents at all last week.
0: What?
1: Now, parents became concerned about this. My understanding is that word obviously gets around through the school community that this has happened, but there was no communication whatsoever from the school last Monday, last Tuesday, last Wednesday, last Thursday, last Friday, and it got to the point where some parents contacted the school on Friday saying, listen, are you going to actually advise the school community that this has happened? And apparently they were told, we don't really want to do it on a Friday because then the parents will be agitated over the weekend and they can't email or they can't phone
0: You're
1: in.
0: You're kidding.
1: So it meant that, you know, yesterday, yet again, there were parents who were dropping their kids off at this school who were none the wiser that this had happened. Now, the school, on Monday of this week, because the communication only went out, the letter went out on the 22nd of June, which is Monday. So there's a 10-day delay in advising the school community that this had occurred. And the letter too, I've seen the letter that was sent out. The letter is, I would describe it as too vague by half, in that it doesn't actually say anything about what the guy said. Now, surely it's the job of the school leadership to empower parents to have important conversations with their children, because, you know, if you were trying to attract a kid, saying something like, I've got puppies, would you like to see them? If that's this creep's MO, that should have been in the letter.
0: Completely.
1: But there's nothing in the letter that enables parents to have that conversation, and it also creates the possibility that if this guy is still in the area and he's still using his puppy routine, that's not going to twig with kids because they haven't had that conversation with their parents. But I think it is a total disgrace that this school took 10 days to tell the parents anything about it. And as I said, I'm not naming the school because the last things this school needs now, especially given that finally, at least, the principal has finally gotten off his backside and written to the parents. So they all know who they are. So they don't need news crews, even though it jars with my journalistic instincts, that they don't need news crews swarming around at school pickup this afternoon because I've identified the school. I'm not going to identify the school. If any of my journo mates contact me privately saying, oh, come on, mate, can you tell us which school it is? I'm not going to do it because I don't think the school deserves that. And it's a school that has always had a good reputation. Indeed, I also know that it's a school that had a similar thing. And, you know, that things like this do happen. Something like this happened a few years ago, and there was immediate candor around it. But you know, with the rumour mill being what it is, parents know that something terrible's happened, but you sort of hear, and then there's other parents who don't know because they're maybe shift workers or they're new to the country or, you know, for whatever reason, not everyone knew about it. Really poor communication and, as I said, disturbing incident. The kid handled it well, but I really do not know why, and I hope the education minister has a look at this. There must be better protocols for advising parents that things like this have happened and to do it as a matter of greater urgency than the school did.
0: There's no explanation for that. That is just ridiculous. 16 minutes after 8, a few texts coming through on that front. We've also got the Beer and Barbecue Festival tickets to give away. We're asking for shorthand names for the Southeastern Freeway because we're frankly sick of talking about breakdowns, crashes, delays. It's a daily occurrence. And this deserves the old crumbly treatment. Quentin and Old Ranella, good morning.
2: Yeah, g'day, fellas. I've got two. It's either the Southeastern car park or, on a barbecue theme, it's the low and slow lane.
0: The low and slow lane. Thank you, Quentin. Dave in South Brighton, good morning.
3: Morning, guys. It's definitely the Southeastern log jam.
0: The Southeastern log jam. That's good. Don't mind that at all. I love this from Daniel on the text line. Call it the Southern Get Depressed Way.
1: That is good.
0: Ben calls it the constipated commute.
1: Needs some Metamucil.
0: Yeah, there's a bit more fibre in the diet. They're excellent. Kim coming in. The Beer and Barbecue Festival tickets will be given away before the end of the program. Give us a new nickname for the Southeastern Freeway.
1: Sorry, the incident was actually one day worse. It was the 11th. I'd misread part of the date on my notes and my shorthand. It was a bit wonky. It was the 11th, not the 12th. So it's 11-day delay in telling the parents.
0: All right. We're going to check traffic. And in a moment, it's the moment you've all been waiting for, the World Cup of South Australia. The first semi-final, 8223-0000 is the number, to cast your vote. First of three votes will progress and become our first grand finalist. That's coming up next.
4: Morning there. Disgusting delays this morning on the freeway. Due to a multi-car smash at Bridgewater, just near Mount Barker Road there. Delays back a couple of k's avoided. It's just awful today. A four-car crash causing big delays to a Clarence Garden, South Road near the Evoca Hotel. Another crash at Holden Hill causing delays, Northeast Road near Tartan Road. Not a great day on the roads in a few spots. Cameras, Foster's Road, Oakton and Hillier Road at Ranella. Instead of worrying about what ifs, set your business upright with ANZ and start to wonder what's the best that could happen. Start your business right. Search ANZ Business Start Right. Adelaide's most accurate traffic on 5AA.
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0: 22 after 8, we're going to give you a couple of moments to jump on the live stream. 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Semi-final action, prelim final is about to happen here on 5AA Breakfast for the World Cup of South Australia. We've got something special as an intro for this one as well coming up in just a few moments' time. So jump on the live stream. In the meantime, we're going to find a nickname for the southern, the southeastern freeway. Daniel in Paralowie is on the line. Morning, Daniel.
16: Morning.
0: What should it be called?
16: The 5AA way, because if anything ever happens on it, you hear about it first.
0: The 5AA way.
1: Flattery will get you everywhere.
0: I like that idea, Daniel. That said, do we want to be connected with the most irritating bit of road infrastructure in South Australia?
1: Not good brand association.
0: Yeah, we have to. There are people that are smarter than us that make those decisions. Sue in South Blimpton, good morning.
17: Hi. No words required. Just play the first few bars of Highway to Hell.
0: Highway to Hell. Dun-dun-dun. That's excellent. Dun-dun-dun. We love music and intros. I don't mind that at all. Ben in Hawthorne, good morning.
18: Yeah, good morning. We've got the Fender Freeway.
0: The Fender Freeway.
18: Or the Crash and Dash Highway.
0: Crash and Dash. More Crash than Dash, but I don't mind it. Thank you, Ben. Julian Blakeview, good morning.
19: Good morning, boys. Southeastern Bumper or Bumper to Bumper Freeway.
0: The Bumper to Bumper Freeway. That's good. Dom calls it the Slow-Mo Way.
1: The slow-mo.
0: Slow-mo way. Keep them coming in. You're all in the running to win beer and barbecue festival tickets, and we'll give those away shortly. But first, let's clear the lines, because it's time for the first semi-final, and we'll determine our first grand finalist in the World Cup of South Australia.
20: Been a grueling test of pride and parochialism.
0: The World Cup of South Australia, this is the best of us.
20: As David and Will's World Cup of South Australia whittles its way down to the all-important semi-finals.
0: As Adelaide as anything you'll find.
20: The very best of South Australia's food, things, people and places have been decided. And now,
21: only four remain standing.
22: Well, we had some big wins.
20: Now, it's time for the first semi-final.
23: I wonder if they shrink when they get cold in the mornings like this.
20: It's the mighty Malls Balls.
24: For the balls, boys. For the balls.
25: Thank you.
26: The Malls Balls.
27: Hey, it's the balls.
20: Up against the thunder of Theberton.
0: Theberton is Brazil. Yeah. Okay?
1: Yeah.
28: Has to be Theberton, boys.
0: Oh, my goodness.
28: Theberton.
1: Come to Adelaide, go to Theberton.
28: Theberton.
0: There is something inevitable about Theberton.
20: The stage is set. The stakes are high.
0: Theberton has raised the cup before.
20: Who will make it through to the grand final?
22: The Wolves Balls have actually defied all predictions so far.
0: Yeah.
20: This is the World Cup of South Australia.
21: First semi-final.
20: On 5AA Breakfast.
0: Got the full 5AA footy treatment. The World Cup of South Australia. It's the Balls up against Theberton.
22: Do you really want it?
0: 8223 0000 is the number. Let's find out our first grand finalists, shall we? Theberton's road to this point has been through Harndorf, the Barossa Valley and the Murray River. It's It's been a storied run for Thebbin, looking to go back-to-back, having won the World Cup of South Australia 6 years ago. The Moles Balls, real underdog story, having defeated the Holden Commodore, the Pandas, and most recently, Travis Head's moustache. 8223 00 00, the World Cup of South Australia. Will it be the Moles Balls or Thebbin? Get calling 8223 00 00. First of three wins it. Gavin in O'Sullivan Beach, Thebbin or the Moles Balls?
2: Let's meet at the Moles Balls.
0: Thank you, Gavin. Sean Moles in Salisbury, good morning.
3: Hey, mine's the Moles Balls, thanks.
0: Ooh, 2 Thebbin's in strife. The Balls might be on the cusp of the final. Michael, good morning.
4: Morning, guys. Has to be
0: Thebbin
4: all the way.
0: All right. Oh, here comes Thebbin. Here come the Thebbitonians. Mary, good morning to you.
6: Well, you know where I live, boys, so it's got to be the Barton.
0: The Barton. All right. Well, it all comes down to Matt in the northern suburb of Port Adelaide. Matt, who's going through to the final?
7: It's going to be the Moles Balls.
0: Oh, the Balls have done it.
1: How the mighty have fallen.
0: Thebbin has been bested at the penultimate hurdle, and the Balls Balls.
1: Dear. Ugly scenes at the Royal Hotel, one of the many magnificent Hurley pubs around town where people are just throwing their beer down onto the carpet in disgust and making their way out to Henley Beach Road. Some of them are in tears. They thought they had the semi in the bag, but the Balls have bested them.
0: We should just reflect on Thebbin and story run. Coming back from winning,
1: look,
0: they weren't fancy to win the World Cup of Suburbs. They weren't certainly fancy to win the World Cup of South Australia, but you go winner to prelim finalist. It's a great six-year story of success for the suburb of Thebbin.
1: For a suburb to come from nowhere, I mean, it reminds me a bit of Bulgaria 94.
0: Yeah.
1: Morocco, last World Cup or the one before. You know, unfancy outsiders doing as well as they did. So Thebbin can hold its head high.
0: But the Moles Balls, our first finalist. What I just, when we were talking about favourites and we were talking about stories that we thought had momentum and caller support, the Moles Balls just kept just getting it done.
1: Mm.
0: And look, it's the iconic meeting place in Adelaide, as Gavin said, meet at the Moles Balls. And it is on the cusp of being the winner of the World Cup of South Australia.
1: So it's going to be Mods or Cooper's Pale Ale against the Balls.
0: That's the semi-final tomorrow. One of them against the Balls on Friday.
1: Unbelievable.
0: Ooh, catch your breath. 28 after 8. I'm looking forward to tomorrow's production piece, frankly. I'm already excited about that. 5AA.
1: Love the level of effort that went into that.
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31: Mostly sunny today. We're heading for a top of 16 degrees with the 8:30 news. Good morning. I'm Kate Collins.
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5: A man has been arrested after blowing more than five times the legal limit at Seacliff after reports a man driving erratically on the Esplanade around 10 o'clock last night. Senior Constable Holly Frisby says police caught up with the van driver and breath tested him.
8: 47-year-old man from Morphett Vale was submitted to a driver test and provided a blood alcohol reading of 0.280, which is more than five times the legal limit.
5: The man has lost his licence, had his car impounded and will face court at a later date. Two cars have been impounded following an alleged road rage incident at Modbury Heights. The Toyota and Hyundai were caught on dash cam driving dangerously along McIntyre Road last Thursday. Following investigations, a 19-year-old Upper Hermitage man and a 23-year-old Para Vista woman have been reported for driving in a manner dangerous and other offences. Both have lost their licences for 12 months and will face court at a later date. Egg producers are on alert as SA scientists await test results for deadly bird flu on two migratory birds found dead at Fowler's Bay on the state's west coast. There's fears the deadly virus has spread to SA after dead seabirds were first found washed up in Western Australia. A storm in the Southern Ocean is also raising fears more bird flu infected species from the Antarctic region could be driven to our coastline. Labor's tax changes will pass through federal parliament by the end of the week after it reached a deal with the Greens. Tighter rules will also be imposed on people using self-managed super funds to buy property. Nationals leader Matt Canavan says it's bad for all Australians.
9: What's worse now, this is just another tax. The government was already taxing small business, taxing property, taxing investments, and now they're taxing your super.
5: The United States and Tehran are in dispute over whether Iranian negotiators agreed during peace talks to allow nuclear checks into the regime. Iran's foreign ministry says it has not given the International Atomic Energy Agency permission to visit its damaged nuclear sites. US President Donald Trump says these reports are wrong, insisting arrangements were made during negotiations in Switzerland.
10: They know they're wrong. They told us inside and we have it down 100% inspections. And if they were right, I'd cancel the meetings right now.
5: France has experienced its hottest day since measurements began 80 years ago, as much of Western Europe swelters in a deadly heat wave. Parts of Western France climbed to 42 degrees, while in Paris, the Eiffel Tower was temporarily closed. This tourist bemused by the closure.
11: I am hot, yes, but I won't think that I would be hotter if I go up. If I go up, I should be feel cooler. But why they don't close the street then? Then how about you close the metro as well?
5: That audio thanks to the BBC. Dozens of drowning deaths have been recorded across France and Germany since Thursday. Red heatwave alerts are in place across Spain, Italy and the UK. And hometown heroes, the Hilltop Hoods, will entertain race fans from the front row to the nosebleed section at this year's Adelaide Grand Final. Suffer, Pressure and DJ Debris will hit the after-race stage on Saturday, November 28. It's the third time the trio have played the event. They join powerhouse rock icons Guns N' Roses, who will headline the Sunday concert. Now taking a look at 5AA Sport.
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5: Good morning, Jace Kemp.
12: And a good morning to you, Kate. Let's start with some football. And Port Adelaide's Zach Butters insists he's yet to make a decision on his playing future. The 25-year-old is considering lucrative offers from his home state of Victoria. Whatever Butters' decision, Power Chairman David Koch has told 5AA Breakfast he's against players declaring any movement mid-season.
13: There's that sense of loyalty, which I think is really important in AFL. Like, we're very tribal. We're community-based and we should never, ever lose that. Declaring movements into the future or into the next season, mid-season, just erodes that.
12: Cristiano Ronaldo has hit back at critics at the FIFA World Cup with two stunning goals this morning. The football superstar helping Portugal thrash Uzbekistan 5-0.
15: Bruno Fernandes, Cristiano Ronaldo. FIFA World Cup was not quite complete. It is now because Cristiano Ronaldo has an announced his arrival.
12: Yeah, incredible. That audio thanks to SBS. Meanwhile, England drew with Ghana 0-0, while Panama and Croatia have just kicked off. To golf, from the PGA Tour will scrap its no-cut signature events as part of a move to a two-tier system from 2028. The new format will include promotion and relegation between the Championship and Challenger Tours. And that's the 5AA Sport.
5: 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Now checking 5AA traffic.
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2: Morning there. Still seeing horrendous delays. There's that multi-car smash on the freeway at Bridgewater. It's inbound near Mount Barker Road. Delays a couple of k's. Avoid it like the plague this morning. Clarence Gardens delays clearing from an earlier four-car crash South Road near the Voca Hotel. And Burton still sorting out that truck v tree, Waterloo Corner Road near the shopping centre. Slow going South Road, Edwardstown with a camera Hillier Road at Ranella. 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Adelaide's most accurate traffic on 5AA.
5: And now to the 5AA forecast.
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5: Aiming for 16 degrees, the top today, mostly sunny, partly cloudy tomorrow and 17. 17 also forecast for Friday and mostly sunny. 16 the top on Saturday, 17 on Sunday, mostly cloudy. Right now we're still sitting on a chilly 5 degrees on 5AA, always Adelaide.
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4: Now, this is interesting. Did you know the secret ingredient that made Australian gin stand out from the rest of the world's gin was an organic orange?
5: I didn't know that either.
4: That's a gin fact that surprises some people, but it's just one of the reasons why Australian gins have gained international recognition for our unique botanical blends, and it's what's made us a world leader in gin production.
5: Our great friends at Parafield Airport Liquor Store have one of South Australia's largest ranges of gin. In fact, I think gin was the only spirit or beverage that Sam didn't provide us with for the election night coverage, Will.
4: He made us, from memory. I think it was a commercial thing. He made us trial everything they had.
5: Everything else. I think we had arak, we had absinthe, we had mezcal, you name it. But we're here to talk about gin today. But their range is mind-blowing. I should throw in a reference to Cinderella Cleaning while I'm at it.
4: Mm.
5: But
4: pals, yeah, they've got a lot to answer for, pals, don't they? Now that I think about it.
5: Exactly. Pals Liquor, Sam and Jamie, wonderful pair of blokes. They'll happily introduce you to varieties from many award-winning local distillers, world-famous international names, and the popular London Dry varieties.
4: And just to say thank you to them, to Sam and Jamie, go in there and be as difficult as possible. By that I mean, name something as specific as you can. Now, I like my gin. Now, it can't have too much of a rough...
5: Yeah,
4: I'll be rough on the palate. I want it to be aromatic. Like, set them a challenge.
5: You could go in and say, "I'd like a gin made out of oyster shells."
4: They'll find it for you.
5: There is one.
4: Well, there you go. Yeah. See, they'd find it. If it's gin you're after, or indeed anything else, make sure you see the range at Parafield Airport Liquor Store.
5: We mean anything.
4: Next to Roulette's Tavern, Kings Road, Parafield.
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4: 20 minutes to 9. We're getting so many texts through with nominations for names for the Southeastern Freeway. There's Beer and Barbecue Festival tickets that are up for grabs. We'll announce the winners of those in just a moment.
5: There's a lot of love for Southern Get Depressed By.
4: I think that feels like a winner, but that was a text, wasn't
5: it?
4: We give the prizes to callers, of course.
5: The mean streets of Unley. So a machete has been found hidden in the McKay grandstand at Unley Oval. I've been sent a photo of it. Stuck there, hidden under a seat, I think, in the grandstand. It's a 30-centimetre long blade that's been 30 modified.
4: 30-centimetre blade?
5: Yeah, it's huge. And it's really heavy duty as well. It's been handed to the police, who said that they were surprised to find it there. And they said, yeah, they described it as a machete. But of all the things to find it, the hallowed ground of Unley. What about that?
4: Weird thing to find anywhere.
5: Maybe one of the locals was using it, trying to saw down the fence.
4: Yeah, didn't like the fence. Feels like a fence protest.
5: They formed a gang.
4: We started the program this morning on a serious note at 6:30, chatting with Rod Keogh, who runs the Eyre Peninsula Cruises. We've spoken to him as a tour operator in the past about the algal bloom and some such, and as he's stressed to us, his business is contingent on a working ecosystem. It's what people come to see and come to do and so forth. So he was particularly attuned to the threat of bird flu and what was being asked of people by authorities to both avoid and be aware of suspicious bird deaths. He spotted a few. He alerted PIRZA to what was going on. They've taken the birds to get samples to see if it's something that is a live threat, and we're going to check in with PIRZA now. The Chief Veterinary Officer is Dr. Skye Frewen. Dr. Frewen, good morning to you. How long did it take to get some results from those tests?
8: It really just depends. We need to get the birds in, obviously, to the lab, which is happening as I speak. They should be here pretty much right now. But it depends on what condition they're in. So our specialists in the lab need to assess those birds. They've obviously been found dead. So it is possible that we won't be able to get good quality samples. We'll still, of course, be trying to get the best samples we can and get results out to the public as soon as we're able. What we won't be doing, though, is releasing those results until we've got the full picture, because it is important that we have the full results before we explain what the situation is, because it can get very easily misinterpreted.
5: Do you know, Dr. Fruin, have there ever been cases of bird flu before in South Australia?
8: Not to my knowledge, certainly not in my living memory. We have unfortunately had a couple of outbreaks of high pathogenicity avian influenza, so that's the nasty type of influenza interstate in the last few years, but that was not this particular strain that we're concerned about now at the moment that's been found, of course, in Western Australia over the weekend, a different strain.
5: So, given that history, there's no need for us to sort of lapse into a sort of sense of inevitability about this, is there? I mean, hopefully we can get through it and avoid it. Or is that a bit naive?
8: I think what we've been saying is it's a matter of when, not if, it comes to Australia. And, of course, that has now happened over the weekend with that confirmation in Western Australia. So it was expected that it would arrive in Australia. This particular strain has been spreading around the world for 5 or 6 years now. So we're really the only continent left on Earth that hasn't had it. And we do have birds around the world in the areas where this virus was spreading that do visit Australia, such as the ones where it's been found over the weekend in Western Australia, those migratory species. And, of course, we can't stop those birds coming to Australia. So it did feel like a matter of when, not if. Now, I have no idea, you know, when it will come to Australia, but I do think it is a matter of when. What we really don't know is what impact it will have. At the moment, it's very early days, and we have only found those two cases in Western Australia, and they are in migratory species, so not sort of local native species. So that would be the probably most concerning development if we were to find it in native Australian species, because it sort of indicates that it is spreading locally then amongst our population.
5: Yeah.
8: But we're not at that point yet.
5: Does it affect all birds?
8: Hopefully we never will be, we're not. We don't know, I guess, is it at the moment.
5: Does it affect all birds the same way, or are there some birds that can tough it out, others are sort of, you know, fall off the perch in a matter of seconds?
8: Well, I guess, you know, biology, it certainly doesn't affect every single bird exactly the same way, but it is a virus that makes birds sick more than mammals. So pretty much any bird is potentially going to get very sick or die from this virus. It really just depends on... There will be some species differences, no doubt, but also individual bird differences in terms of how strong they are, their age, all those sort of things, the same as people. What I would say, though, is like we've got a lot of native species here in Australia that are unique to Australia, which is wonderful, but because they're unique to Australia, we really don't know how they will cope if they do get infected with this virus, and we're obviously... quite concerned about what those impacts might be. And I know we've been working really closely with our Department of Environment and Water colleagues on sort of conservation priorities in terms of a preparedness for this bird flu arriving.
4: So what do they do in other countries where it has taken hold?
8: It does depend a little bit. Obviously, it's had some pretty devastating impacts on wildlife, and unfortunately there's not a whole lot you can do. Obviously trying to limit spread as best you can, but they are wild populations. Mm. So what we've been doing here in Australia in terms of wildlife is really trying to build the resilience of those populations through sort of indirect measures. So things like I know we've had people out installing pup shelters for sea lions, giving parasite treatments for sea lions, working on feral animal control, so trying to minimise predation on some of our vulnerable threatened species populations. And then from, I guess, the other concern from a primary industry's point of view is our poultry sector. So, of course, avian influenza can make poultry very sick or kill them. And we've been working on how we would respond. We do have nationally agreed plans on how we would respond. And the approach, I guess, is to try to get rid of the virus from particularly poultry, and that's how we've typically responded in the past interstate when we have had those outbreaks in recent years, is we eliminate the virus from the poultry and then people can get back to business. So it has a big impact, but once we can eradicate it, they can get back to business as usual. And we have industry support with that approach. The difference with this strain, unfortunately, is that because it spreads in wildlife, which is unique to this strain, we do have that risk that it will, you know, it's an ever-present threat to poultry if it does become what we call endemic. So if it does spread into our native birds.
4: If it does become endemic, does that mean suddenly the poultry industry is sort of incongruent with being free range?
8: No, not necessarily. So obviously free range poultry producers are, at least theoretically, more at risk because they have more potential to come in contact with wild birds. But this is a known risk even before this strain. And so industry's really been proactive at looking at ways that they can address that so that they can keep producing free-range poultry safely.
5: Yeah, absolutely. They're all great explanations. Dr. Frewin, thank you very much. Sky Frewin there, the Chief Veterinary Officer, I can't say that word, from PRSA. Quite a few people texting saying, what's Pauline Hanson doing about this?
4: Well, someone said Pauline Hanson would have stopped the migratory birds.
5: We will decide who flies here and the circumstances under which they fly. Well, that was Howard, not Hanson.
4: We'll have a mono bird culture.
5: You got a favourite bird?
4: Was it too obvious to say the crow?
5: let's go to. I'm a big waddle bird guy.
4: Oh no, I love waddle birds.
5: Best call ever.
4: Tug at this thread, there's a danger that you're going to talk about nothing but birds for the next
5: Yellow-tailed
4: 2 days.
5: Yellow-tailed black cockatoo.
4: Yeah,
5: that's
4: a good one. So this is what's going to happen. Where's our Birdman sound effect we used to play for David? Because remember he arced like a hawk once on the air, and we challenged listeners with bird facts, and you never lost, I think.
5: It's hard to beat the kookaburra. How exciting is it when one just rocks up in a tree in your yard?
4: It's a great sound.
5: It really is the official sound of Australia, isn't it?
4: I think so. Let's go to Lockley's. Russell's seen something out in the road, and it's not a bird, is it, Russell?
9: No, unless it's a huge one. No, it's a bus broken down on King William Road at Hyde Park there, guys.
4: All right. Thank you for that, Russell. If you ever see anything out in the road, make sure you give us a buzz, 8223 000, or text us on 0408 08 1395.
5: If anyone just wants to ring in 8223 000 and make a bird noise and tell us which bird you are, obviously.
4: No, do it and David will tell us which bird you are.
5: Yeah, all right.
4: Because he's the bird man.
5: You make the bird noise.
4: You make a bird noise and David will tell you.
5: Try not to make it too hard. Don't come on and say you're a brushed curlew.
4: He's hiding his line under a bushel. It's impossible for it to be too hard.
5: I'm a pied cormorant.
4: David's forgotten more about birds than anyone else on earth will ever know.
5: We will give you tickets to Illuminate if you make a bird sound.
4: All right, put the bird man to the test. 8223 000, let's check traffic.
10: At Bridgewater, multi-car crash on the freeway in Mount Barker Road. Still got heavy delays inbound. Clarence Gardens delays clearing from an earlier four-car crash South Road near the Evoca Hotel. And Burton Truck v Tree getting sorted Waterloo Corner Road near the shopping centre. 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
4: Congrats to Sue from South Flinton, the winner of the Beer and Barbecue Fest tickets, with her suggestion to just simply play the first few bars of Highway to Hell whenever we're talking about updates for the southeastern for the
5: I
4: freeway.
5: Love it. I love it. We should do it. We should definitely do that.
4: Yeah, that was excellent. Good on you, Sue. Thank you. Now, we're putting our resident bird expert, David Penberthy, to the test. We're asking you to call in and make a bird sound, and he will tell you which bird you're attempting to be.
5: So do I pick a winner from these
4: Yeah, these calls? Three. One of these three. It could just be random. I mean, they're all going
5: to
4: come.
5: Double pass. 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
4: 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The other thing is the Botanic Lodge Restaurant. Money can't buy experience. That someone who is a winner this week will be upgraded to on Friday. All right, here we go. Debbie in South Plinton, put David to the test.
15: Well, we're definitely overrepresented for South Plinton this morning, aren't we?
5: Yeah, I'll say. Between you and Sue, Debbie.
15: Oh, no. Okay, hang on. Let me have a gargle and a bit of swallow. Okay, ready, David?
5: Yep. Oh, that was good.
4: That was excellent. Even I knew that one.
5: What was it?
4: It's a magpie.
5: It was a magpie.
15: Singing the song of their people in my driveway, 5 o'clock every morning.
4: Yeah.
5: I didn't pick it. I didn't pick it, but it was great, Debbie. And Will was all over it. Okay, so Debbie, you're in the running.
4: It's like sometimes super experts get stumped by questions because the answer is just too obvious.
5: Yeah.
4: You were expecting it was going to be something I'd never heard of.
5: Okay.
4: I actually don't know any other birds that aren't football teams. Meredith, good morning.
5: You're a kookaburra, Meredith, aren't you?
16: Yep. We had a pet one. He flew in our backyard and went in for about 12 months. And then attracted others and they came and got him and he flew away with them.
5: Oh, no.
16: So we had him for about 12 months in our backyard.
5: Well, that's kind of nice. That's the cycle of life, isn't it, right there?
16: Yeah, the only thing that scared me, one time he was in the backyard and he had a tarantula hanging out of his mouth.
5: A tarantula?
4: Ooh, it's more scary for the tarantula, yeah. I guess.
5: My God.
4: Thank you, Meredith.
5: The good hunters.
4: This is excellent. Good time to remind you, 5AA Breakfast, for all your breaking news and an assessment of all that's going on right around the world. Let's go to Happy Valley. Robert, good morning. Robert, good morning.
17: Morning.
5: How are you, Rob?
17: I'm good, thanks. How are you going?
5: Good, thank you. You ready to tap into your inner bird?
17: Yeah.
5: Go for it. It's a clash of the kookaburras here, I think.
4: Was it?
5: Look, these are very hard to split. So we got a magpie and two kookaburras. I think just for the value add of the story about the one that became friends and then left and ate the tarantula, I think Meredith wins, doesn't
4: so,
5: she?
4: So are we pot committed to uploading the entire show for the podcast? Or can we just drop bits out?
5: This is one of the best bits. What are you talking about? Terry in Henley Beach, he says, I think David's checked out. No, I haven't. This wasn't even my idea. This was Pat. Pat, our producer. And look, the lines were jammed with people wanting to make bird noises. I mean, what's the alternative? We can sit here talking about how things are going in the Strait of Hormuz, if you like. I think this is much more entertaining.
18: Look, call me a... I think there's a middle ground between the bird noises and... and geopolitical upset. But,
5: have I dragged the show in an unprofessional direction, Will?
18: No, that was actually, I quite enjoyed it. That was very funny. All right. Let's check.
5: We all need a bit of a laugh. Need a bit of escapism.
18: Absolutely right. If you can't be a bird for a couple of minutes in this crazy world, what can you be?
5: Exactly. I wonder if anyone was on the Virgin flight with Pickle yesterday. Did we get a follow-up on that?
18: Yeah, I've got, look, if you're in Melbourne,
5: 5 to 9.
18: Yeah, you've come back, let us know. We'd love to hear your pickle-related stories. Maybe you could make a pickle sound. Fuel Watch, it's with RAA Road Service. Unleaded, the cheapest is the Yugo at Salisbury Downs, $1.45.9. 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
7: Mostly sunny for Adelaide today. We're heading for a top of 16 degrees with the 9 o'clock news. Good morning. I'm Kate Collins.
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7: Two dead seabirds discovered on SA's west coast have sparked fears H5 bird flu has spread here. They've arrived in Adelaide for testing, but SARDI chief vet Dr. Sky Fruin says it'll be some time before the results are known.
9: Specialists in the lab need to assess those birds. They've obviously been found dead, so it is possible that we won't be able to get good quality samples. We'll still, of course, be trying to get the best samples we can and get results out to the public as soon as we're able.
7: A cyclist has been arrested at Marden after trying to flee police. Patrols spotted him in a shopping centre car park around 1am without lights and wearing a face covering. Senior Constable Holly Frisby says he quickly rode off along Lower Port Rush Road in a bid to evade police.
10: The 22-year-old man from Campbelltown was stopped nearby and arrested. When police searched the man, they located an expendable baton, a small quantity of drugs, and saw the bicycle serial number had been obscured. He was charged with riding a bicycle at night without lights, possession of a prohibited weapon, carrying an article of disguise, and theft of the bicycle he was riding.
7: A high-range drink driver has been caught at Seacliff. The man was stopped on the Esplanade about 10pm after reports he was driving erratically near a hotel. The 47-year-old from Morford Vale allegedly blew 0.280. That's more than five times the legal limit. He's lost his licence for 12 months and his van was impounded for 28 days. One Nation leader Pauline Hanson says she fully supports paid parental leave, but businesses shouldn't be forced to extend government benefits. From July, new parents will be able to claim 26 weeks of taxpayer-funded leave, which is paid at the minimum wage. The Albanese government says the measure would be at risk if One Nation or the Coalition are back in power. But Senator Hanson maintains she has no problem with parental leave as long as business isn't required to make further contributions.
11: My concern is if it's put on big business or any business at all paid parental leave, they wouldn't be able to afford it. The cost of business these days is extremely hard. So, no, paid parental leave, got my full support.
7: A Sydney mother who was attacked by a shark at Coogee Beach has briefly woken from an induced coma. 34-year-old Leah Stewart has undergone multiple surgeries and has had her arm amputated. Miss Stewart was able to tell her partner and her mum she loved them after doctors brought her out of a coma for a short time. Four Republicans have voted to back a war powers resolution to limit Donald Trump's use of military force against Iran. The Senate vote does not go to the US president for his signature, meaning it passes. Its passage is largely symbolic. It comes as Tehran denies claims that it's agreed to allow nuclear inspectors into the regime. And hometown heroes, the Hilltop Hoods, will entertain race fans from the front row to the nosebleed section at this year's Adelaide Grand Final. Sulphur Pressure and DJ Debris will hit the after-race stage on Saturday, November 28, and say they can't wait.
12: Stoked to be coming back to Adelaide, yeah. I mean, it's our favourite place to play.
13: Yeah.
14: It's your hometown, your friends and family are there, and this will be no different.
7: It's the third time the trio have played the event. They join powerhouse rock icons Guns N' Roses, who will headline the Sunday concert. Now turning to 5AA Sport.
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7: Good morning, Jace Kemp.
16: And a good morning to you, Kate. The Crows and Port will hit the track soon for their main session before Saturday's showdown. Power Chairman David Koch has told 5AA Breakfast Jack Lekosius is a chance to play after rupturing a Baker's cyst behind his knee against Collingwood.
17: The Jack Lekosius injury doesn't look as though it's as bad as everyone first thought. There's a cyst which I'd never heard of, which had burst. So he is maybe a chance for this weekend.
16: Socceroos midfielder Jason Guerrier has called on the nation's bosses and school principals to let Aussies watch Friday's World Cup game against Paraguay. Australia Lekosius is a chance to play after rupturing a Baker's cyst behind his knee against Collingwood.
17: The Jack Lekosius injury doesn't look as though it's as bad as everyone first thought. There's a cyst which I'd never heard of.

0: to unite a country with everything is going on at the moment through sport and the love of the Socceroos and what this young team are doing already.
1: Harry Kane says he's disappointed not to win against Ghana this morning after England was held to a goalless draw. Meanwhile, Portugal thrashed Uzbekistan 5-0, while it's currently a nil-all draw in the first half between Panama and Croatia. Australia has defeated Pakistan by 113 runs to remain undefeated at the Women's T20 World Cup. And that's the 5AA Sports.
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4: Morning there. A Bridgewater multi-car smash still causing delays on the Freeway and Mount Barker Road. Those delays are inbound. Burton Truck v Tree getting sorted. Waterloo Corner Road near the shopping centre. Got a West Waterbank to look out for today. Virginia Anglevale Road near Baker Road with a few delays. And we're slow going for works at Gilman Eastern Road near Wicker Road. Cameras, Blacks Road, Gillis Plains and Foster's Road at Oakton. Dry July starts next week. 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Adelaide's most accurate traffic on 5AA.
2: And now to the 5AA forecast.
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2: Mostly sunny today. We're heading for a top of 16 degrees. Partly cloudy tomorrow and 17. 17 also on Friday and mostly sunny. 16 degrees forecast for Saturday, 17 on Sunday and mostly cloudy. Right now we're sitting on 9 degrees on 5AA, always Adelaide.
5: 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This is 5AA, always Adelaide. 5AA Mornings with Graham Goodings.
6: Good morning to you. Welcome to Wednesday, this 24th day of June. A beautiful, beautiful morning it is after a pretty icy start. But now, the sunshine. We can enjoy that. Well, on the show today, a lot of talk about South Australia becoming a data centre hub, with the government spruiking major benefits for the state. But just what is a data centre? We talked quite a lot about it yesterday. We spoke with the Artificial Intelligence Minister, Chris Picton, about introducing data centres to South Australia. But it posed a lot of questions, more than answers probably. And a lot of people want to know what a data centre actually is. We'll speak with Lee Stark from picker.com.au. While there are obvious economic benefits, there are lots of questions. So be listening for that shortly. In the quest for cleaner energy, many countries have turned to nuclear power alongside renewables, but not Australia. Nuclear is in fact a dirty word in Australia. In fact, it's written in law. With renewables never able to guarantee power 24/7, coal being phased out and gas an expensive option to fill the gaps, should we take a look at nuclear power? We'll have a chat with Will Shackle, Nuclear for Australia's spokesperson. He's going to join us a little bit later on. Talking about it being really cold in Adelaide, what about Britain? Been hit by a major heat wave, record-breaking temperatures of 40 degrees. Now, we tend to laugh at the Brits when it gets to, 30, 32 degrees and the headlines scream out. But 40 degrees, that seriously is a heat wave. We'll cross to the UK to find out from 7 News Europe correspondent Isabel Mullen just how serious the situation is. Two dead birds from South Australia's west coast are being checked for H5N1 bird flu in the wake of two confirmed cases in Western Australia. Is there any risk to humans? We'll chat with AMA's Associate Professor Julian Raitt about that. Something that caught my eye overnight, and no doubt did yours too, Darryl Braithwaite, the iconic Australian voice behind classics like The Horses, has announced his retirement. At 77, the former Sherbet frontman says increasing physical challenges have dimmed the joy of performing. He says it's a difficult and sad decision. His career began way back in the 60s with Sherbet, one of Australia's most successful pop bands. Hits like Summer Love and How's That captured the generation. It made me think about it, that these rock singers form a background to our lives. Braithwaite's decision reflects the realities that many veteran performers face, the physical toll of touring, vocal strain, and for many of them, a pretty tough life. The demands of live shows become harder with age. And there's a proud but shrinking group of Australian music veterans still or recently active. Contemporaries like Glenn Shorrock, Little River Band, Brian Cadd, Joe Camilleri, Colin Hay, Men at Work, Jimmy Barnes continue to perform or record.

0: carrying forward the rich heritage of Aussie rock and pub music. The Angels, South Australia's own rock band, still performing, currently on their 50 years in the making tour. Then there's Rick Springfield, who left our shores to find fame overseas. It reminds us of the enduring spirit of long-lasting careers. Then there's the old rocker Rod Stewart, who almost collapsed during a live performance, but after a shot of oxygen, well, the show went on. Tom Jones performed in Adelaide only, was it earlier this year, late last year? Still in brilliant voice at 86. Some notes he can't quite make, but 90% of them he can. Just sensational. Saw Tom Jones at Memorial Drive. Kiss are still up and running, minus the late Ace Frehley. As are the Rolling Stones. Mick Jagger and Keith Richards are both in their 80s, while Ronnie Wood, the youngster, is 75. For many of rock music's biggest stars, money stopped being a motivation decades ago. They've sold millions of records, filled stadiums around the world, accumulated fortunes that you and I can only dream about, yet they keep touring. What keeps them going? They keep stepping onto stages. They keep chasing that next performance. I think the reason would be surprisingly simple. They just love doing it. There's no substitute for the connection between performer and audience, the roar of a crowd, the anticipation before the first note, the energy that flows. Age may slow these rockers down. Wealth may remove any financial need, but the thrill of performing remains as strong as ever. But time, unfortunately, folks, catches up with all of us. So let's savour the memories, and if any of the legends hit town, go along and see them just one more time. Daryl Braithwaite, thank you so much for the memories. I remember seeing Daryl in a casino in Cairns, I believe it was. In fact, Eve and I were having a quiet drink in the lounge bar during the afternoon, and all of a sudden there was a bit of a kerfuffle up on stage. There was none other than Daryl Braithwaite doing a rehearsal, a practice run-through. So we sat there and listened to him. He was in great voice, then went along and saw his performance later in the night. But, more recently, there was a concert in, where's, in the no, a winery with John Farnham and a lot of Aussie stars, and Daryl Braithwaite was there too. But it's great to see these performers. Who are your favourite performers of old? People that you grew up with? People that grew older with you? Let's know who you've been to see, who you would like to see, who you're sad that you missed out on seeing. Of course, John Farnham tragically had to retire early because of his facial cancer, which was a tragic thing indeed. Thankfully, he is still with us and we still have the music and the memories. What are your thoughts? Love to hear them, 8223-0000. Also on the show today, is it time for greyhound racing to be phased out after a trainer has been banned for 4 years? I think it's been phased out. Well, certainly it's been... it's finished in the Australian Capital Territory. I think they're phasing it out in Tasmania, and I think there are moves elsewhere. Is it time for greyhound racing to be phased out in South Australia? That and much more on 8223-0000. Give us a call.
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0: 18 past 9, 5AA on a Wednesday morning. Con, a lover of the round ball game, has sent us a text. Come on, Education Minister Lucy Hood, let the kids watch their country play Paraguay, 11:30 a.m. Friday. And he sent this little cutting. Dear teacher, please excuse my child from school on Friday, June 26th. They will be watching a very important educational event, Socceroos v Paraguay. This lesson includes geography, where Paraguay is, maths, goal difference scenarios, emotional regulation, 90 plus minutes, attendance is compulsory. Thank you for your understanding, go Socceroos. Good on you, Con. Love your passion. So should we let the kids wag school or instead of classes on Friday morning, watch the Socceroos play? Would that be the right thing to do? What are your thoughts? 8223-0000. Well, South Australia is positioning itself to capture a share of the booming global artificial intelligence industry. More than $6 billion worth of data centres are planned for regional renewable energy hubs. And while there are obvious economic benefits, it poses a lot of questions. Now, we talked with Artificial Intelligence Minister Chris Picton about the government proactive data centre stance yesterday. It prompted a lot of reaction. But while most of us have heard about data centres, actually, what are they and why are they proliferating around the world? For all the answers, expert tech expert Lee Stark of picker.com.au joins us. Lee, good morning to you.
11: Good morning, mate. How are you going?
0: Well, thanks. So let's start with the basic. What is a data centre?
11: It's basically a room filled with computers. They're not your regular sort of computers, so it's not a laptop or a desktop as you know it. We call them server racks. So if you can imagine basically a long, thin computer set up in a big cupboard filled with more of those long, thin computers, and then multiply that several times, usually to the tune of between 50 and 100 sets of those racks. So basically a data center is just a very, very large room filled with lots and lots of computers operating at very high speed and high temperatures.
0: So what's the main purpose of them?
11: Yeah, so data centers control pretty much a lot of what we would call the cloud or, I guess, the processors that we use. So every time you use ChatGPT or Gemini or something like it, you need to access processing power on a computer, and that's a data center's use. Or if you store websites somewhere, websites are typically stored from similar sorts of places. So data centers can be used for websites. They're effectively for anything that we would regard as the internet or the cloud in general. Any operation you do requires computing power. And so it typically requires a computer with large amounts of that to work with. And all of these computers are interconnected. They all work together. That's very much where the internet comes from. And they sit in one large room and are pretty much set up to handle whatever you would need them to use them for. Some computers are more powerful than others. So websites typically don't need a lot of power compared to, say, an AI process, which tends to be more exhaustive on processing power.
0: So we're hearing a lot about data centers at the moment, but I assume they've been around since the internet began.
11: Yeah, so they've been around for a long time. I mean, you've been able to, you could technically run a website if you wanted to without a data center. You could run it off computer. And likewise, you can run AI on your home computer, on recent home computers, you can do that. But most people don't because the amount of processing power you need for large models or large operations tends to be, I guess, much larger than what we have at our home. To put it in perspective, if you wanted to run the same sort of hardware that they run for ChatGPT or things like it, you would need to spend about between $20,000 and $40,000 on a desktop computer. So instead, what they do is they have data centers that kind of collaborate and connect all of these so they don't have to. So basically, we're running lots and lots of computers in one place for lots and lots of operations.
0: And they seem to be growing at an incredibly rapid rate, but I believe they are huge consumers of energy and power.
11: Yeah, they do have that sort of problem. So the energy is an issue because most of the hardware that runs these days, specifically AI processing, consumes a lot of power. It's very power intensive to actually do these sorts of processes that we use. And the chips themselves, they run incredibly hot. It's the point where they need constant liquid cooling. You may have heard some numbers thrown in the past. No one actually has an exact number on how much, say, a ChatGPT or Gemini or Claude query would do. But if you ask ChatGPT a question, it may be consuming anywhere between 100 milliliters of water and 500 milliliters of water, depending on what you're asking and how complex it goes. So they not only are intensive for energy, they're also intensive for water. There are solutions to this thing. I've been asked before why they can't just use recycling water. There are instances where they can, but a lot of data centers don't. The bigger question isn't for a lot of communities isn't just about the energy and the water usage, because they're both considerable. It's also the sound that an energy center makes or a data center makes.
0: All right, so you don't want them in around residential areas.
11: You typically don't. So inside the data center, it's really loud. We're talking to the point where you would probably have to wear earplugs just to kind of deal with it. But outside of the data center, it's a hum. It's a nonstop hum because you're basically listening to electrical systems and computers running all the time. So you can't really escape it. It's just kind of there.
0: So you don't want them near residential areas. What other factors determine where a new data center should be built?
11: So I guess the question, and the reason why we see most data centers built towards cities is because that's where people are. But what we also find from data centers these days, from data center placement, is just a large amount of land and, if possible, solar panels near them. That being said, renewable energy probably won't get it all the way there. My understanding of how renewable energy, as an example, would work for a data center is you would need an enormous amount of solar panels and batteries. So typically, I guess data center placement should be somewhere away from a community that's further off, but also can still have a reasonable share of renewable energy panels nearby that can at least sustain parts of the energy.
0: I heard of at least one data center either in operation or being planned for Sydney that is going to install a series of diesel generators for backup.
11: Yeah, that's normal. So the thing to remember about AI data centers in general is that, again, that immense amount of power they need for these sorts of operations, helped in part by the fact that the chips themselves are not exactly energy efficient. That will change over time, but it's not there now. But they run all the time. So the solar energy might be able to charge the batteries that keep these things up and running, but the chances are that they'll actually need to use petrol at times as well to actually keep them going overall. We've not really hit the point where we're using, I guess, energy efficiently for data centers. And as a result, it taxes the grid, it taxes water, and the backup supply is effectively diesel.
0: And I guess they can't be down at any time. They need to be up and running 100% of the time.
11: That's the problem. So the issue you've got with a data center is that for a basic data center, like a website data center, it's either there are multiple redundancies around the world. You can switch to a different website if you need to. But for an AI data center, it becomes more problematic. You can technically do the same with that as well. But again, the power use is just substantial by comparison. So it's up 24 hours a day, 7 days a week. Renewable can obviously help in the daylight. It can obviously charge the batteries, but it's highly likely that it's going to churn through that battery supply really quickly, just based off the amount of energy draw most of these GPUs have. And when I say GPU, the easy way of explaining it, computers have a CPU, a central processor. They also have a GPU that's normal for graphics, things like that. Most AI hardware, data centers included, actually use the GPUs, the graphic chip for the AI side of things, because it's more powerful than the CPU.
0: Now, with these data centers, some of the massive ones in the US, I hear that they're bringing effectively their own power and setting up those small modular nuclear reactors.
11: I've heard of this happening. I don't know how legitimate it is in terms of for most places. I mean, there's a lot of things being floated for keeping them up and running. I've even heard of the idea of sending data centers to space, which would also, in some ways, my understanding of thermodynamics is not going to be as strong as other people's. It could keep the temperature down as well, because obviously it's colder in space. So there are lots of different ideas being floated as a possibility for keeping data centers up without taxing grids too much. Right now, most things are still current energy grid based, so plugged in and consuming power and petroleum backup.
0: Now, Lee Liu is asking on the text line, I've heard reports that the hardware technology currently used in these data centers will be obsolete in around 3 years and much more efficient technology will be available. Can you ask your guest if there is any truth to this?
11: Yes, the technology of AI, technology in general, is always changing. You know, and I know, looking at the amount of stuff on my desk, that everything is out of date the moment it comes in. So there's that. Yes, that's true. And we already know that there are some AI processors coming out from companies like NVIDIA and even Apple to an extent that actually do slightly better than what we have now. That doesn't mean they'll roll out fast. The hardware that we get for AI actually takes a long time to actually make its way out. Many of the data centers are still using, I guess, chips that are probably two or three years old at this point, and that doesn't necessarily change what they can do. It just means that it takes longer to get out. Also, keep in mind that the cost and the overgrown amount of data centers we have, the blowout of them, is affecting the cost of chips in general. So the reason why your phones and your laptops now cost more is because of AI, because all the companies producing these new chips and the memory needed for these data centers, which is different from the stuff that we'd normally use in laptops and desktops, are now producing for data centers and not for consumers. So as a result, all the supply drops for everyone else and the cost goes up. So the answer is yes, better chips are coming. Apple's silicon is a good example of that. Some of Google's Tensor chips are good examples. Even NVIDIA's RTX line have some really neat stuff. But it doesn't necessarily mean the data centers will be obsolete. It just means they'll gradually get updated over time as well.
0: Final question, Lee. I don't know if you can help us on it. Anything on the Meta outage this morning that impacted Facebook?
11: I don't know much about that. It would have been a rather interesting timing, given that they just launched some glasses. The sort of thing can happen. Again, the same sort of thing. It's usually based off of a DNS outage, so some sort of redirection happens somewhere else around the web. Usually gets fixed pretty quickly. I haven't seen the issues myself at the moment, but that probably means it could have been fixed in the space of a few hours.
0: Lee, always great to chat. Thanks for your time today.
11: Always happy to help.
0: That's picker.com.au tech expert Lee Stark answering some of the questions about data centers, and no doubt there'll be plenty more. If you would like to have a chat about data centers or anything else that's taking your fancy, give us a call. 8223-0000 is the number.
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10: 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Always Adelaide.
14: Good morning. I'm Kendall Brattig. Police are investigating a truck crash on Waterloo Corner Road at Burton this morning. The truckie fled the scene. A Sydney shark attack victim's woken from an induced coma. Four Republicans have voted to back a War Powers resolution to limit Donald Trump's use of military force against Iran. And the countdown continues to Saturday's showdown. Mostly sunny and 16, at the moment 10. More news at 10 on 5AA, always Adelaide.
15: 20 years ago, Fleurieu Milk Company was formed with a simple purpose: to give South Australians the freshest quality milk, farmed by the best SA dairy families. Keep it local, keep it real. Keep farming families farming. 20 years on, Fleurieu Milk Company produces over 17 million litres of milk every year, supporting 9 SA dairy families and employing over 100 South Australians. Look for local Fleurieu Milk Company products